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16: 2 minutes past one. Good morning. The breaking news tonight. Steve Clarke has resigned as Scotland boss following the confirmation that his team are flying home. It's despite Clarke having signed a new contract weeks before the World Cup to be in charge until 2030. So the Tartan Army are heading home, but England have sealed their qualification as group winners.
17: And they need the insurance blanket of a second goal. Will they be able to provide it here with Bellingham twisting left-hand side of the box, clipping it in for Kane? There it is! 2-0! And that will be job done. England are going to be finishing top of the group.
16: Bellingham and Kane yet again the main men to stand up. Familiar defensive fragilities resurface. Jarrell Kwanzaa joined the injury list as well, hobbling off with an ankle injury. Meanwhile, Marcus Rashford told TalkSport he's desperate to keep starting.
18: I don't really understand the making the impact off the bench. I think as players we're ready to come on or start the game. You know, if you can start the game, you have more minutes to impact the game. And if you come off the bench, you have less time. But, you know, you have to try to implement your game. So,
16: well, Croatia finished second in the group after beating Ghana 2-1. Both teams progressed. As it stands, England will face Senegal in the last 32 as Democratic Republic of Congo are trailing Uzbekistan 1-0. If Congo win, they will face England on Wednesday. It's currently Colombia 0, Portugal 0 to decide who wins that group. That's live right now on TalkSport 2. And at the Women's T20 World Cup, England have made it 5 wins from 5 and have knocked out the holders New Zealand. Danny Wyatt-Hodge set up a 9-wicket victory with an 89 not out as England chased down 164 for the loss of just one wicket. Just a reminder of the breaking news this morning. Scotland out, Steve Clarke resigns as manager.
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16: 10 more countries are joining rescue efforts in Venezuela after Wednesday's back-to-back earthquakes. It's thought 55,000 people are missing, and police searching for a teenager in open water near Southampton have found a body.
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19: 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Wherever it is, they're here for it, and we're taking your calls throughout the course of the night. 0371 722 3344. Off the back of England beating Panama by 2-0, they've qualified. They'll be playing on Wednesday at 5 o'clock. We wait to see who they're going to be playing against. Currently, you've got Uzbekistan beating Congo, highly likely to be Congo, but they're getting beat at the moment by 1-0. And Colombia taking on Portugal in the other game. We'll keep you across all of that. You're more than welcome to come and join us. What did you make of England's performance? What do you want to see in the performances going forward as we enter these knockout stages? Certain players on the pitch that you want to see? 0371 722 3344. And of course, we're taking your calls if you're a Scotland fan, with Steve Clarke announcing his resignation from the head coach's role. 0371 722 3344. Get in contact with the show. Mark there. Before we continue with the England conversation, let's get to that breaking news. You just heard it there in our own news that a moment or two ago it did break that Steve Clarke has decided to resign as the Scotland head coach following his team's departure, which has been confirmed today from World Cup 2026. Mark McGee very kindly has given up a bit of time in these early hours of the morning to come and join us to discuss that. Mark, welcome to the show, mate. How are you?
20: Hey, Mark.
21: Yeah, brilliant. Just arrived in Mexico. We're out here, obviously, and we've been surprised to be greeted by the news as we've arrived.
19: What do you make of that news? Obviously, off the back of a World Cup, which has seen the team go home today, what do you make of the manager announcing his resignation, given the fact that a couple of weeks ago he did sign a new contract?
21: Yeah, well, signing a new contract before the World Cup, I think we all found that a bit odd. And we knew that there's always the danger that it doesn't go right and then there's debate. So having signed a new contract, I'm not sure where that leaves the SFA. But, you know, we're here. I've been to the 3 games. They've been abject at best. I think that all of the Scotland fans, I mean, the Scotland, we've been around with the Scotland fans in Boston, in New York, in Boston and Miami, mm-hmm. and the supporters have been absolutely incredible, and they've had such a party, and we've got Steve to thank for that. So let's not forget that we do have Steve and the team to thank us for giving us all the opportunity to have an experience of a lifetime. Really, it's been unbelievable. But unfortunately, the performances within all of that, the party was great, but the performances have been, as I say, at best abject.
19: Are you surprised that he has resigned?
21: I'm not, because I think he would sense that he's lost the trust of the Tartan Army. I think there was a bit of a backlash, and I think the backlash wasn't temporary. I think that people felt, you know, he's had a great run, he's had some great moments. Bringing us here was obviously the ultimate one, but probably, you know, he'd be stepping back into a kind of emotional vacuum, you know, that people were thankful that he got us here, but, you know, so disappointed in the results and more so the performances, because I think we all felt that we could accept if we'd thrashed Haiti, we could still have been through, even losing to Brazil and Morocco. So everyone was just so disappointed that I think it would be very difficult for him, and I think it actually made his job untenable.
2: Mark, in your point of view, should he have been treated a little bit better with the press and the fans?
21: Well, we're over here, so I'm not really conscious of what the press have been writing back at home. But I think as a manager at any level, whether it's club level or international level, you expect to have some sort of criticism if you don't do well, and particularly if you don't perform well. Mm. As I say, I think a lot would be forgiven if, we had lost against Brazil and Morocco. I mean, that was at their games. You know, that first half, Morocco were different class. Mm. And throughout the game, the Brazil were just another level. You know, there was so much class about them. Mm. That Scotland couldn't live with that. But the disappointment was only beating 81-0. And more than that, the performance was, you know, not great.
2: Do you think so? You think he could have done better with the score against Haiti and obviously some of the other games, which were hard games, by the way?
20: It's hard in the other games, though, because there's a lot of individual errors there, isn't there, Mark? I mean, you get like the offside thing against Morocco, that's an error from Grant Hanley. And then obviously, when you're passing the ball to the likes of Vinny Jr. in the game against
2: Brazil, it's hard, mate.
20: That comes down to individual errors on the pitch, doesn't it?
21: But it does. Those results do. But those results didn't matter. Mm. You could calculate that before the tournament even started.
2: Yeah.
21: In the way that it's worked out. If you look at the table, we're going to end up not qualifying on goal average. Yeah. And it'll be one or two goals. You know, if they'd went out and thrashed Haiti 4-0, they could afford to lose by a goal or two to Morocco and Brazil and still qualify. So that was a disappointment. And the way it was set out, it felt to me as if even against Haiti, there was a kind of safety element to it, that we're not going to lose this game. First and foremost, we must win this game. And that was true, of course. But it wasn't enough. You know, we had to, you know, caveat into that we had to win the game, but we had to win it by more than one goal, because one goal wasn't going to be enough, because the likelihood would be that we would lose to Morocco and to Brazil. So we had to give ourselves some sort of margin for error. Mm. And we didn't do that, because the performance against Haiti was diabolical.
20: Mm. Who are the likely candidates now to obviously take this job on and take Scotland to the next level?
21: Mm. You know, I have no idea. I mean, we've got to look around at, you know, Scottish managers. Obviously, we all talk about that, you know, that wanting a manager with our own nationality. We've had that in Steve. You know, Derek McInnes has just went to Rangers. He would have been in the frame, I'm sure. But the other thing that the SFA might do is they might go back to looking further afield, you know, whether they look at, a foreign coach. And I think that when you see the guys that are standing in most of the touchlines at this World Cup, there's not many of them are from the country that they're managing. I mean, you need to fact check that. You know, there's several of them, certainly not. So I think an option for a foreign coach who would bring something fresh to it would be a definite, you know, starter for 10 for me.
20: Enjoy the rest of your time in Mexico, Mark, and the rest of the World Cup. Thank you very much for giving up a bit of time, mate, to come and join us, mate. Much appreciated. There you go, Mark McGee, just giving a few thoughts on the breaking news tonight that Steve Clarke has stepped down as manager of the Scotland national side. If you're a Scotland fan, get stuck in. 03717 223 344. Let's get back. Have we got time?
2: Do you think on Steve, because Steve was my youth team manager
20: at Chelsea?
2: Yeah. Yeah. So I know Steve very well, and at West Ham he was my assistant. So I know Steve, and I think he's a great guy. Trust me, he wants the best. And if he feels that he is not going to get the best out of those players, and he's got to that point at a World Cup, and he feels hard done by, he will walk away. Do you think he's been a bit too emotional and he's pressed that button too soon? Because because it's been 7 years.
20: Yeah.
2: It's been 7 years. Do you think it was an emotional departure, or do you think he just had enough?
20: I think he... maybe caused a little bit of a rub for his own back with the way that he reacted in that press conference.
2: That can be sorted.
20: Yeah.
2: That could be an apology, move on, you know?
20: Yeah.
2: Well, there must be more to it. He's not going to get... He's a tough man.
20: Yeah.
2: He's a tough man, Clarkie. And if he... There's got to be more to it for him to resign. Because he worked on this team. He's got this team to where it is. And I feel he could have done... I don't know. There's got to be another explanation to this. It has to be. Or maybe he just wants to have... He wants to chill. He doesn't want to do it. He don't fancy it no more. He wants to go back into club football.
20: Tony, you a Scotland fan?
1: Hey, pal. Yeah, I am.
2: How you doing, mate?
20: Go on, mate. What do you make of it all?
1: Carman, Coley, pleasure.
2: Thank you.
20: Pleasure to have you on, mate.
2: Listen, man, it's 1:15 in the morning here, and you're calling in. Listen, we're happy to have you, mate.
20: Exactly. Welcome.
1: Yeah. Listen, Coley, you came the last time I phoned, I give you a ribbon, right? But that's fine. But all I've got to say is, right, I phoned up before the first game and said that Steve Clark had to take the handbrake off and let the players go at them. Let the players go and win the first game 3-4. Like you guys say, 3-4 nil. Give it a go.
20: Yeah.
1: I'm sick and tired. And I was sick of watching. Everybody said, oh, he looks so relaxed, he's so happy and stuff. No. He's let they guys down, the McTominays, the McGinns, you know, Robertsons. He's let them down. Too pragmatic, guys. That's the problem.
20: In the Haiti game, you know, you're talking now. You're talking that first game.
1: Yeah. 1-0. Come on.
20: Yeah.
1: I say, you know, we needed at least 3-4. And then we would still be in our fighting chance. But even then, we'd probably been struggling. But at the same time, you know, two warm-up games we had, guys. We won 4-0 and 4-1.
20: That's a good point, actually. I was just about to bring up the warm-up games because you did look free-flowing. You did look like you were having a go at it.
2: Is that because the pressure wasn't on, though? Is that because the pressure...
20: No, he played him further up the pitch.
1: We're two up front.
20: Yeah.
1: You know, this 4-5-1 nonsense and, you know what I mean, and flying wing-backs and all the rest of it. Andy Robertson's, you know, brilliant. You know, these guys must be sitting thinking, that was our crack. You know, that was our one chance at this. And by the way, like I've said to the producer, like my dad's English, right? And I always want England to do well. You know, the Scottish mentality is a wee bit different. You know, we get there and we're like, oh, we've made it and we'll have a party. No, that had to end this time. After the last twice they took us, we've been honking, absolutely honking. As soon as there's something on the line, like, honestly, it's like he just, oh no, I can't do that.
2: So you've seen this play out before, haven't you? So you understand it. It's hard. It's a hard one, isn't it?
20: Trust me.
2: Because you're grateful for him getting you there, but then he has to take you into the tournament as well. Maybe you could go for a person that knows tournament football. Well, it's totally different.
20: Well, it's like what Tony just said there. I know that obviously the level of opponent in those pre-season games pre-tournament games, but they did play free-flowing and they've gone in there and battered a couple of teams. If you remember, they cancelled their game with Norway.
2: Yeah, I remember that.
20: Because it was like, hey, we're right now. We know exactly what we're doing. And they did look like they know what they're doing. And they've gone into the Haiti game and they play with a handbrake on. And as Mark McGee was just saying a moment or two ago, it's kind of cost them a little bit.
2: So you think it's the way he's set up and the way his messaging was to the team, because he doesn't trust them to go out. And because, do you know what? And on top of that, do you think Haiti is the worst game to start a World Cup with?
20: They needed Brazil first.
2: Yeah. They needed someone strong. With a reputation.
20: Well, if it's the other way around and they've got to go into the Haiti game and they've got to win twos and threes, I think they do.
2: Yeah, they do. If you spun it on its head, it would have worked out in their favour. Well, that's how it goes, man. You've got to find a way.
20: 03717 223 344. Keep your calls coming in. We'll get back on the England train in a moment.
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36: Which is what they set out to do. Times today where he wasn't particularly convincing. A goalless hour had people living on their nerves. But ultimately, Jude Bellingham, always the man for the big occasion for England, came up trumps, set up another for Harry Kane. And if things pan out as we expect later tonight, there's the round of 32. Come on, let's do the Congo. 2-0 to England here in New Jersey.
20: Let's do the Congo. Well, they're currently playing. We've got about 30 seconds left remaining of the first half between Congo and Uzbekistan. It's Uzbekistan who are currently leading in that game by a goal to nil. The other game that is currently going on at the moment between Colombia and Portugal has hit half-time, and that is nil apiece in that match. We'll keep you up to date throughout the course of the programme as and when goals do go in. Right now, though, it's time to get your shared takes with Burger King.
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20: Panama 0, England 2. England top the group, 7 points. They play Wednesday, 5 o'clock in the round of 32. Dom, how are you, mate?
38: Evening, boys. How are we?
39: Evening, mate.
20: Well, all right, man. What have you been up to? Where did you consume the game, Dom?
38: I was round my mate's house. We had a bit of a barbecue, beers.
39: Oh, lovely.
20: Excellent.
38: Boys, I've just got to quickly say before I give my opinion, I bumped into Carlton at the final of the FA Cup. He came round to the 120 lounge at Wembley.
39: Yeah, yeah.
38: And he is probably the soundest bloke I've ever met.
20: He loves them lounges. He loves them lounges. Just call him, mate. He loves them.
2: Yeah, thank you, mate.
38: He told us a few stories. I mean, some of them we can't repeat on radio.
20: Keep them to yourself.
2: Yeah. Don't say it.
20: Don't out him. There's people listening.
2: That was for your ears only, mate.
38: Yeah. I know, Carlton. They're locked away, mate. Don't worry about that.
2: Love that, mate.
38: Boys, seriously, for the first half, I mean, I think a lot of people were lucky to keep their eyes awake, to be honest with you. I mean, it was pretty dull, but I mean, my main point is the importance of Bellingham in that 10. And I know a lot of people saying Kane, how impressive he's been this season. Of course he has, but I mean, Bellingham, for me, when he gets the ball, he's the most exciting player we've got. And the fact that he drives forward, he's looking for that killer ball. And I mean, I've seen Elliot Anderson's been sold for, what was it, 160 million. Mm-hmm. I mean, he's a great player, but Bellingham, to me, gets the ball forward. He plays the sort of like intrusive passes. Does Anderson do that?
20: Tonight's a little bit of a difficult one for Elliot, I think, because obviously they've rested Rice, haven't they? And I think he's integral in that sixth spot. Yeah. Rice has to play.
2: He's got the experience. He knows what it takes at that level.
20: Yeah.
2: Anderson's quite new to this, isn't he?
20: He is, but I think alongside Rice, he's well equipped alongside Rice.
2: Yeah,
20: and I don't know where you're at, Dom, but for me, Bellingham, I like him a little bit deeper, mate. Maybe more of an eight, so therefore he can get the ball a little bit further up the pit and then drive with the ball.
2: That means you'll have to sacrifice.
38: Sorry, Adam, I've got to disagree with you on that. I think Bellingham is a better player further up.
2: Yeah.
38: I think the reason why I like him, he's got that English fight and that sort of spirit. And I think if you play him too deep, you sometimes risk
2: take that away from that.
20: But how's he? Okay then. On the two occasions that he's affected the game tonight, how's he done that?
38: From what I was watching, the fact that he got the ball in the area and was sort of moving up with it, and every time
20: running
38: he got
20: from deep
38: out of all the players.
20: The second goal, he ran from deep. He brought the lines. He ran past the centre forward into that left channel, and then he crossed it from that. So he's run from an eight spot through to the 10 spot, and then he's crossed it and created the goal.
2: So you want to tweak it just a bit?
20: I want him deeper. I want him running. I want him.
2: But how deep?
20: Deeper and running.
2: How deep are you talking?
20: Eight.
2: Not Rice's line.
20: Not Rice's line. A proper midfielder.
38: Boys, to be honest with you, he can't get much deeper than Harry Kane. The fact that when, I can't remember who's left back, it might have been O'Reilly, and Kane's dropped into left back position. I mean, that sums it up, doesn't it?
2: but that's what Harry does, and that's what Tuchel's allowing, because he wants him to be himself, and that's what he likes doing. So that's why the team's being built around him, for him to facilitate that. You know what I mean? And that's why you're getting players having to run on and take Harry Kane's place. When he's not vacated.
20: I don't mind that. When you've got Jude is filling the gap, though.
2: I know he is. So that's what's happening. And that's what, if people understand that and other teams understand that, it's easy to nullify. It'll be easy to nullify because you just won't follow him. You just stay your position. But what Kane loves to do, he loves to come deep. And hopefully,
20: half coming with him.
2: Yes, and that's not going to work with clever players. It might work with the smaller teams, but once you get into he'll need to keep his position more. You know, he's not going to be able to do that with the bigger teams. There's no way.
20: Ash, how are you, mate?
0: Not bad, you?
20: Yeah, good, man. Ash. Good, welcome. What do you want to say, Ash?
0: I've got an issue with Jude Bellingham, if I'm honest with you.
20: Go on.
0: What's the issue? My issue is, he's got... Remember that David Beckham, that Wayne Rooney moments?
2: Yeah.
0: He's more likely to lose the World Cup for us than he is to win it. Or not.
2: Oh, that's a bit harsh. You know, you've gone early on that.
20: Do you need a player, though? Listen, you need a player to be able to play on the edge. The reason...
0: Absolutely.
20: The first World Cup that I fell in love with was 1990, right? The reason for that was Gazza. Gazza played on the edge. And look at that semi-final. If we got through, he wasn't going to play on the final because he was playing constantly on the edge. You need players to do that. Like, I know that Beckham did it. I know that Rooney's done it. And you're referring to, obviously, sendings off, which has cost us in previous tournaments. I understand what you're referring to.
0: Every time he loses the ball, his hands go up in the air, he's...
20: Do you think so in this tournament? I think he's chasing back and working.
0: On the ball, he's amazing. But just... He winds me up. He really does wind me up.
2: He knows you.
20: I think in this World Cup, mate, he's really working. I think he's the grafter in this team World Cup.
0: Absolutely, I do. But I think he's got that potential.
2: Yeah, but I think he's only 22 years old. Everyone's forgetting this. Boy's 22 years old. He's going to be emotional. He's not got his life leading, in check yet. And he is leading. And he is a winner. He's a born winner. He just wants to win. So you'll see him grafting all around the pitch. Sometimes he's out of position even. Even that run today. He's got the intelligence to run in beyond.
20: Yeah.
2: And then put it on the plate for Harry Kane. Like, who else was doing it? There was nobody else. So you've got to take the rough with the smooth. Yeah, he might be a bit boisterous sometimes. He might moan a little bit. But he cares and he wants to win. And that's got to transcend across that whole team. Because some of them boys today look scared. He's showing, I ain't scared. I'm taking it to you. I'm gonna be that guy that shows you how it's done. I'm going to be a leader in that capacity. So listen, long live Jude.
20: Ian, how are you, mate?
1: Good, mate. How are you?
20: Yeah, good, Ian. Whereabouts in the world are you?
1: Just heading down the Jersey Turnpike. We were at the MetLife today watching the game, heading back to my house.
20: All right. Firstly, listen, before you talk to me about tactics and all that, talk to me about atmosphere, mate. What was it like?
2: What was it saying?
1: Yeah, I mean, I was just saying to my wife, it felt like a home game there. There was ton of English people there. Panamanians came out in good numbers as well.
20: Yeah.
1: But no, it felt like you were at Wembley. I was up in the nosebleed section because of the price. So I felt like the further we went up in the stadium, the more the atmosphere got better. It was like a carnival atmosphere up there until the game started. Really,
20: it's the World Cup final stadium, that, isn't it, mate? Is it? Obviously, there were a bit of weather and the rain was coming down. What was it like from a fan experience point of view tonight?
1: Yeah, so logistically, getting into the stadium. Yeah, we drove up and parked at a nearby shopping mall. But it is a bit of a rat cage. You got to go through a few systems of security, and we were standing in the rain for a good while. But I thought the stadium was fantastic. Okay. It's definitely built for big games like the World Cup.
20: Mate, you went to go and watch England at the World Cup, mega man. Right, come on, get stuck into it. What do you want to talk about regarding the game, pal?
1: Yeah, I don't know. I'm not one of those guys that thinks we're playing one of these lesser nations and we should be putting five or six by them. I don't think that's always the case, because like Ghana, they're just gonna do a low block and just defend deep the entire game. But I just don't see in this English team what I've seen different from what Southgate was doing. To be honest with you, like you said in the previous call, Kane is still dropping deep. I think maybe he gets bored just waiting for the service and goes looking for it. And I know hindsight's 20/20, but you know, I'm sitting there thinking, I'm looking at Morgan Rogers give the ball away. The first pass more than often was not to one of our players. Mm. We've got a crisis at right back, and I'm looking at our options off the bench. I still can't get over the fact that we've got the likes of Rogers, Foden, Palmer, Maguire, and Trent that even get on the plane. I've got to get over it. I know the English fans have to get over it because nothing we can do about it. But it almost feels like we came to America, with a team that wasn't exactly what Tuchel said. He picks players based on their current form. And John Stones doesn't have a current form. He didn't play more than an hour of Premier League football last year. And Saka today, to me, looked like half the man that we know he can.
20: Yeah, he doesn't look fit, mate. He doesn't look fit, does he?
1: Doesn't look fit. No, I don't look fit. He looks like he's at half speed. Rashford's trying his best to get round the players. And in fairness, I'm not going to talk for you guys, but I think me especially, I think we undervalued Panama a little bit. I was expecting a goal festival, but they defended brilliantly first half. They looked like the more dangerous team.
20: Yeah, they did.
1: Forward.
2: Nah, come on.
20: No, on counter-attacks, mate, in the first half, they had a goal in the first half.
1: Yeah.
2: Yeah, look.
1: They had three saves first half.
2: Yeah, I know, but they just didn't have the quality. Yeah, that's what I'm saying.
20: Nobody's denying that.
2: Let me tell you something. So, the problem is we got here, and I know we're talking about our defence, but the problem we do have really is once we come against some proper sick opposition, right, that can go forward and defend as well, I think we'll be messed up. I think, especially after a performance like that, I think we're not going to show up, because you can't rely on that tactic, as I said, with Harry Kane dropping in. Once a good team understands all of that, they just stay. Then going forward, I just don't think we've got enough to break down certain teams that are very defensive as well.
20: Do you not think we're set up for a counter-attack, though?
2: Okay.
20: If you play against a team that has the majority of the ball, and tries to break us down, and we do.
2: I don't want us to. The thing about it, yeah, I think yes, you're right. Our whole thing is one dimension, and we only set up for that.
20: Yeah,
2: it's too. We're not flexible. This is what we are. That is our identity. But as soon as we get possession,
20: yeah,
2: we can't break teams down. It's hard to break teams down.
20: I agree.
2: We're not good enough to do it. It looks like we're not good enough, and we ain't got the players to do it. So that's where it's going back to the last caller. There's a lot.
20: We need an open game, don't we? We need the game to be open.
2: We need the game to be open. We can't have a lock and shut door to try and break down. It's very, very difficult for us. So we can't be able to. We can't sit, yeah, and then wait for them to come onto us so we can go to them. Especially with these type of teams, they're gonna sit. So then we're just gonna be stagnant, and it's not good. And there's no confidence coming breeding from that as well. The players that we want to be confident are wingers. We want them confident. Rashford tried today. He tried so hard. And he was trying to knock on the door, but it was difficult. There's no one else I can look at and say, do you know what? He was brilliant today. It's only for me, Jude Bellingham.
20: Yeah, and Rashford.
2: And Rashford.
20: Yeah.
2: Harry Kane was all right.
20: The game passed Morgan Rogers by today, didn't it, to be fair? 03717223344. Interesting that it was Jordan Henderson got the call to come on and. In that midfield role. I know that it's a record-breaking time for him, so congratulations to him, but no Kobbie Mainoo.
2: Yeah, what's going on with that?
20: Kobbie Mainoo's not been used at all yet in this World Cup.
2: Why? Has he? What's the beef, man?
20: Hey, I'm not too cool. Don't have a go at me.
2: What's the beef?
20: I don't know the answer.
2: That's our future.
20: Or 3717.
2: You'd have unlocked the door today. You'd have done something going forward in them positions there. I'm telling you, you'd have unlocked something.
20: Or 3717-22-334. Give us your thoughts on that. If you've got a shirt, take of your own, you can voice... Not us at any particular point, or you can simply give us a call on 03717-22-334. It's all in association with Burger King.
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36: Bellingham twisting left hand side of the box, clipping it in for Kane. There it is. 2-0. And that will be job done. England are going to be finishing top of the group. 2 in 5 minutes. Harry Kane, the dependable captain, with more goals now in England's World Cup history than anybody else. And that header sees England heading in the right direction.
20: England getting the job done tonight and qualifying top of their group. They'll play on Wednesday at 5 p.m. We'll find out who they are playing a little later on tonight, hopefully. Currently, it is Congo 0, Uzbekistan 1. Second half's just kicked off there. It's just got underway as well in the second half of Colombia against Portugal, which is nil apiece at the moment. 03717-22-3344. I'm Adam Cattrall. Carlton Cole's alongside me. It is the World Cup Sports Bar Weekender. It's your show as much as it is ours, so come and get stuck in. Ben, welcome, mate. How are you?
3: Very well, mate. Yes, first time caller. Good to talk to you.
20: Great to talk to you as well, mate. Where did you watch the game?
3: Yeah, at home with my family.
2: Oh, lovely.
20: You have a few people around, did you? A
2: few beers?
3: Yeah, a few people, a few beers, you know, enjoyed it.
2: Nice and calm, nice and calm.
20: You've just said a key word there, mate, enjoyed it, right?
2: Did you enjoy it?
20: Man said he enjoyed it.
2: What did you enjoy, mate?
20: I think he enjoyed the company of his family.
2: Oh,
20: that's what he
2: did. Is that what you enjoyed?
3: More so than the football I watched tonight.
20: Yeah, fair enough.
2: Okay,
20: but you're phoned up to talk football, so go for it, mate. What do you want to get stuck into?
3: Everyone's been talking about our defence, our attack, but for me, England didn't play with any rhythm tonight. Mm. Our transition was poor.
2: Yeah.
3: And I think what England are missing is that anchor in the middle of the park, that one player that plays in the centre circle to receive the ball to defence, have the courage, the fearlessness to turn a player, play a forward pass, move to space, receive a pass, always looking forward, always looking to play that incisive pass instead of trying to play around the team, which is what England seems to be doing. Now, for me, the only player that can do that is Kobe Bainey.
2: Yeah, I'm with you, man. You're talking my type of talk.
3: That ball, play that short pass.
2: Yeah.
3: The Xavis.
2: Around the corner.
3: The of this world.
2: Paul Scholes.
3: The Paul Scholes, absolutely.
2: I'm telling you, man.
3: There's no transition today. Now, don't get me wrong, Declan Rice, Anderson, how do you drop them? But they're very similar players.
2: Yeah.
3: You just need that player that the defenders know they can play the ball to. He'll receive it. He won't give it away.
2: Yeah.
3: He's always looking forward.
2: Yeah.
3: Our forwards know when he receives the ball, they can move into space because they know they're going to get that incisive pass.
2: Yeah. You know, listen, man, you know football. I've got to say, I'm very impressed because no one's mentioned Kobe. No one's mentioning him. I don't understand.
3: I don't. He set the Premier League alight.
2: He's a baller.
3: Yeah. He controls. He plays without fear. He believes in himself so much. And isn't that what Tuchel wants? To play
2: Obviously
3: without
2: not.
3: Fear?
2: Obviously not. Because he's not using him. I don't get why he's not using his best players. And players that are capable of that.
3: He brought Henderson on. Don't
2: yeah, but
3: wrong.
2: He done that for. He done that for.
3: 36 years old. He's got Kobe Mainoo sat on the bench.
2: Yeah, but he brought him on because of the record. I think it was something like that.
3: Players on the park.
2: Yeah, I know what you're saying, man. I know what you're saying. Listen, I agree with everything you've said. Yeah, and I'm so happy that you've called in. What a call! Because
20: what position do you play Kobe then? Do you play him in the six? Where do you play him?
2: He's got to play.
20: How does he get in this team?
2: You got to find a way. This is Tuchel's job.
20: You
2: got to get your players.
20: You and your man Ben there, right? It just because.
2: So you're saying Tuchel can't find a way to get this guy in the team. Is that what you're trying to say?
20: I don't think so.
2: You don't fit in.
20: I don't think Tuchel picks him. No.
2: You don't fit into this team.
20: No. Tell me where he plays. Where does he play?
2: You got to change the formation. You've got to go one in front of the. Instead of going for the two pivot, you got to go one pivot. And then you can go two in midfield.
20: Who are they?
2: As eights.
20: Who are they?
2: So you go with Rice, you go two, the two eights, yeah?
20: Who are they?
2: You got to go Kobe. One's got to be Kobe Mainu. Yeah. One could be Bellingham.
20: Right. So you're saying that you get rid of Elliot Anderson?
2: Yeah. Have to. I'm sorry, but look, we've got someone that can do Anderson's job, and that's Rice. We've got someone to do that. So what's the problem? And Rice has been doing it efficiently all this time. It's a good option to either have Anderson. We don't have to fit both of them in. We've got to have someone more progressive going forward in that midfield.
20: Wasn't that supposed to be Morgan Rodgers, though, tonight?
2: Well, it was, but he's only had one chance. It's not easy.
20: Yeah, but let's be honest. It passed him by tonight.
2: It did pass him by.
20: We're on a limited amount of time with this tournament. So you're saying next time out,
2: Do you know what worries me? Do you know what worries me? Yeah? That Tuchel don't know his best team yet. Imagine that. We're like going into our fourth game soon, and he still don't know his best team. That's worrying.
20: A little bit.
2: just think about it like that. He still don't know his best team, and we're four games in. He started at the back.
20: Now, that's the worst bit.
2: Because Mark Gay didn't start. Yeah. And then he started the last two. Stones started. I ain't seen him since. Where is he? Listen, man. Come on. We're sleepwalking into nothing. What are we doing here? Oh, okay. Sorry, I'll stop.
20: No. Listen, I like these types of conversations. James, how are you, mate?
4: Yeah, hello, mate. You okay?
20: Yeah, we're good, James. Where were you watching the game tonight, James?
4: In the local workerman's club.
20: Oh.
2: Where is that, mate?
20: Yeah, whereabouts in the world?
4: In Crewe.
20: Right. So you went to the workerman's club in Crewe. Now, listen, I want you to, obviously, you've got to give us a little bit of workerman's club pint prices here, because I know that it's always cheap. Are you a member at this workerman's club?
4: We are, yeah.
20: Right.
4: Yeah.
2: Okay. How much a pint, mate?
20: So he's going to get some big discounts here.
4: Oh, right? You get about 50p off a pint. So it's about £4 for a pint of Madry, I think.
20: Right, stop there. Did you hear that then?
2: £4 for a pint.
20: You're used to London prices, Colin. Did you hear that?
2: £4 for a pint of Madry.
20: £4 for a pint of Madry at Crewe Working Men's Club, mate.
2: That's £8 in London, mate. £8.
20: You pay the best part of £8 down here, aren't you?
2: Let's double that, yeah?
20: You're on a touch there.
4: Chips up north.
20: You're on a touch there, James.
2: My son lives up there now, so I'll be up there quite a lot.
20: Can you sort him a membership out?
2: I need one of them memberships. Hey,
4: I'll get you sorted out, Carl.
2: Working Men's Club, I'm coming in, mate.
4: Game of that.
2: Yeah!
20: That's it.
2: That's what I want to hear.
20: Saturday night, pie and peas, mate. You get a full buffet.
2: I'm telling you.
20: You're all going on.
2: Fish and chips, the lot. That's what I want, mate.
20: Anyway, James, go on, man. What do you want to talk about, buddy?
4: So I'm echoing basically what Carlton and the last caller said.
20: You're on Kobe Mainoo's train, are you?
4: Yeah, we played the first game. We played against an ageing Croatia team.
20: Yeah.
4: Who, and we lacked creativity. We don't have a player that can turn on the ball, on the half turn, and go forward. And we lack that. We lack that against Ghana. Again tonight, it just looks stiff.
2: It looks sideways.
4: Yeah, stiff. And Cobby, people do not know how good this lad is.
2: He's unreal.
4: I'm not joking. I'm a United fan. We've been begging for him to be playing week in, week out. And when he's come in under Carrick, United haven't watched a game when Kobbie Mainoo's played. This lad is...
2: He's special.
4: He is special. And I don't know if you listen to Casemiro's leaving, basically, video, which is on YouTube.
2: Yeah, I saw it. He bigs him up.
4: He's saying this lad
2: he could do anything.
4: He would be playing Brazilian. He's like, he's so good. He was the one who pushed him into the team, got people to say this lad should be playing.
2: I remember he said basically, all Kobbie needs is someone experience right next to him just to keep him on it. And then if you've got someone like that, he'll do your job.
4: Yeah. And
2: he's young.
4: If you remember, in the last tournament we played, we put Trent Alexander in midfield.
2: Yeah.
4: We tried putting Bellingham in, and then it wasn't working, and we put Mainoo in, and he stayed in that position all the way through, and he was one of the best players.
20: James, give me the dynamic in midfield that you'd have then. Are you going to play three in there? And Kobe's going to be one of them. So what are you going to do?
4: Rice, Kobe, and Bellingham. Because I think if you ask Bellingham and Kane and players like they would rather have Mainoo in there because they know they're going to get the ball.
2: Yeah.
4: They're going to get it quicker. They're going to be able to turn. They're going to be able to do stuff because they know they're going to get that ball quicker to them. Where at the moment, it's going sideways. They're looking for a ball quick, early. They're not getting it. And they're not getting someone who's going to spring the trap, get the ball.
2: Kobbie can,
4: can
2: do that. Listen, we're talking proper football now. This is the football show.
20: Well, let's start.
2: Are you not happy with that, sir?
20: Listen, I'm on record saying that I'm in the Adam Wharton fan club, right? He's obviously not on this train, which I'm absolutely gutted about. He can do that. He can get on those half turns, and he passes the ball.
2: Yeah, but
20: Kobbie's
2: done there. It's proven. It's already done it.
20: Adam Wharton level. Yeah, but Adam Warren's done it.
2: He's done all right, but he's not doing it to the level of
20: Kobbie
2: Mainoo.
20: All right.
2: Kobbie's a... Kobbie...

0: That's why there was. That's why we was. They were saying physicality and people on the sideline saying who was when they were there said if you was on the sideline you'd see that how strong they were, physical they were. They shouldn't even cut. There should be 1-2 touch around them, and they shouldn't even be near you.
1: 0-3-7-1-7-2-2-3-3-4 Is Menu in your midfield? 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
1: Welcome to Sports Bar Weekender with me, Adam Catterall, and Colt Cole alongside me. It's still 1-0 to Uzbekistan in their game against Congo. It's 0-0 between Colombia and Portugal. We'll keep you up to date with that as that progresses. The question that I asked just before the break, would you have Kobbie Menu in your England midfield? Jack, what's your answer, mate?
18: Well, he's absolutely not started. The entire, I'm not going to lie, guys, I'm like seriously questioning Zoom like football analysis here. My man was talking about saying, I think we're going to stick with like the one up top and play like the 2-8s or whatever. But like, you've gone with the absolute classic, like the cliche of being like, Declan Rice is a holding midfielder. And he is an out-and-out number 8, bro. Kobbie is not a 6. And you were talking
1: Nobody
18: about...
1: Nobody said Kobbie was a 6. Kobbie was a 6.
0: What are you talking about, bro?
18: Well, you... All right, you wanted to... Him as,
0: yeah.
1: Is he done?
0: I hope so.
1: Line's gone.
0: He's not even coming with facts.
1: Well, we'll go with Sal. Sal, how are you, mate?
19: I'm good, mate. How are you?
1: Yeah, okay, good, mate. Sal. What do you want to say, pal?
19: Listen, I've heard a lot of talk about Kobbie Menu, about being on the half turn. We've got the best player in the world on the half turn, sat at home on the sofa, Phil Foden.

0: Oh, mate, but we can't talk about that, can we? Because he's not there.
1: Yeah, there, mate.
0: We can't
2: Why
0: do nothing
2: not
0: about
2: there,
0: it.
2: We can't, Why is he not there? Everyone was talking about it. We're going to be playing against these low blocks of the World Cup.
0: Listen.
2: We're going to be coming up against these sorts of teams, and we've taken all of the same stiff,
0: yeah, stiff backs. Stiff.
1: Sal, you were
2: exactly, man, I agree. It's
1: Sal,
2: all
1: are you a City fan? Sal, are you a City fan?
2: I'm a City fan.
1: Right.
2: I'm a City fan.
1: You will fully agree with me then that he's not had the best of seasons, has he?
2: 100% he hasn't. 100% he hasn't. But there's a few players in that team who haven't had the best of season, and they're still there.
1: And that's a fair point.
0: That's a fair point.
1: It is a fair point.
0: Fair.
1: Listen, as a City fan, would you have Menu in your centre midfield?
2: Oh, did you say that? Say that again, sorry.
1: Obviously, you're a City fan, and yeah. I know that he obviously plays for United, but would you have Menu in your England midfield?
2: To be honest with you, I haven't seen enough of him. But from the looks of it, we've already got the... There's no point of bringing him into a midfield like that. We don't need a player like him at the moment. We've got Elliot Anderson there. We've got Declan Rice in there. We've got Bellingham there. It's all the same type of player. Kobbie Mainoo, what is he going to do that's going to unlock a defence?
0: You just said they're all the same type of player. Kobbie Mainoo can get the ball in the half turn, as I was saying, and he can go forward instead of us just being so deep... Yeah, and then going on counter-attack. We need someone to connect to. When you've got so much possession, you need someone that's a little bit more creative. Can take one player... can take two players out of the game with just one touch.
2: We've got Eze for that. We've already got a player who's won the league doing that.
0: Yeah, but that's further up the pitch. I'm talking about in midfield.
1: Yeah, these are different types of players though, aren't they, Sam? Like, Menu is that guy... For example, all the things that you were about to big Phil Foden up for doing at the top end of the pitch in the 10 and that false 9 position. Yeah. Menu does that further back down the pitch in the 4s and the 6 position. He takes it from that the defensive part of the pitch into that middle third and then gets it into those attacking guys quick.
2: So I don't think that was a problem tonight, guys. I think
0: what was the
2: problem today? The front three wasn't connected. I mean, how many times did we see Rashford?
0: Yeah, but that's what we're saying. The front three wasn't connected because we haven't got someone to connect with them from the midfield.
2: I think Kane does that job. Kane will drop off. He does that job. If anything, he'll get in the way of Kobbie Mainoo. We need players who are going to be incisive in that front three. They're clearly not connected. Even if you've got Kobbie Mainoo playing the ball, it doesn't change Rashford running into his man or change Saka, missing out on the cross.
0: Yeah, listen, that's not the argument. The argument is to connect the midfield to the front three, right? That's what we're trying to do,
2: yeah.
0: And there's one person in that squad that can do that, and he does it really well, and that's Kobbie Mainoo. So to get the ball into it doesn't listen. You could talk about the mistakes at the end, but to create opportunities from our wingers, right? To get more opportunities to go and cross the ball or give opportunities to score in the final third, Kobbie can do that, and we can get the ball into them more often. If you understand what I'm saying.
2: I understand what you're saying completely, but on that point, again, I mean, the kid is a young kid, and what we've done is we've done what we always do. We've gone with our established 11, and at the end we think, you know what, let's put all the pressure on the game on one of the youngest kids on the bench and he'll be able to do something.
1: Yeah, but we haven't gone with an established 11, have we? We've changed the back four in every single game. There is no established 11. That's the point that we're trying to make.
0: We don't know our team. I don't know our strongest team.
2: I agree with that completely. I agree with that. But I don't think Tuchel's the type of player, the type of manager.
0: Exactly, he's stiff.
2: He's not going to change his team in the middle of the tournament. I don't think he's got it in him.
1: What do you mean? He's changed it every game.
0: He's changed it every game, bro.
2: Not in terms of midfield. I mean, he loves his midfield. It looks like he loves his midfield. Rice is only not playing today because he's injured. Elliot Anderson's played every game and Bellingham is clearly number 10. I don't think he's going to...
0: We'll sleepwalk into nonsense then. I think
2: that's what we're going to end up doing, to be honest. I think it's going to be another Iceland, to be honest. The performance we've seen today, I know we won the game, but I was not happy, man. I was not happy. I mean, I was working at...
0: So what would be your solution?
2: TV to watch this game.
0: What's your solution? Forget about the players that are at home. What's your solution with the squad that we've got?
2: I think the solution needs to be is reshuffle the front three. I think we're trusting too much in Rashford. I think we're trusting too much in Saka at the moment.
0: Saka's not played.
1: They've only played today.
0: He only played today, mate.
1: Both of them.
2: He played today.
0: Yeah, he only played today. It's his first game.
1: Yeah, but you just said we're trusting him too much. There's been three games and they've only started today.
2: Do we need to look at someone else? Why did we change Gordon straight away? What was wrong with him? Was he not doing something that Rashford can? I mean, Rashford today, I'm sorry.
1: Come on, Rashford off miles.
0: You're bang out of order.
1: Are you on the wide?
0: Who do you support? You're a Man City fan.
2: I'm a City fan. Listen,
0: man. You're biased.
1: Rashford offered miles more than
0: this guy. You're biased, man. Stop it, man. I'm talking about Kobbie Mainoo and Rashford. He said, "Nah, mate, not having it."
1: Now we've got to the bottom of the conversation.
0: Yeah, I'm like, this is Man City fan, bro. Yeah. Allow it. We're talking about England now.
1: Keep your calls coming. 03717223344. We'll get you on the radio in a minute.
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9: With your sports headlines, I'm Will Hobbs. And the breaking news this evening, Steve Clarke has resigned as Scotland boss following the confirmation of their World Cup exit. It's despite Clarke having signed a new contract weeks before the tournament to be Scotland boss until 2030. So the Tartan Army heading home, but England heading through as group winners.
10: And they need the insurance blanket of a second goal. Will they be able to provide it here with Bellingham twisting left-hand side of the box, clipping it in for Kane? There it is! 2-0! And that will be job done. England are going to be finishing top of the group. 2 in 5 minutes!
9: Bellingham and Kane yet again the main men, but familiar defensive fragilities resurfaced. Joel Kwanzaa joined the injury list after hobbling off with an ankle injury. Marcus Rashford, meanwhile, told TalkSport he's desperate to keep starting full stop.
11: I don't really understand the making the impact off the bench. I think as players, we're ready to come on or start the game. You know, if you can start the game, you have more minutes to impact the game. And if you come off the bench, you have less time. But, you know, you have to try to implement your game. So
9: Croatia finished second after beating Ghana 2-1. Both teams progressed. Chelsea, we understand, are interested in Granit Xhaka, despite Sunderland not wanting to sell the 34-year-old. Jason Cundy says he can see why Alonso wants a reunion.
12: He's my general. What he did for me to go and win the Bundesliga, That's the reason why he's in. Is he going to play every game? Probably not. Is he going to be an experienced head in there? I understand the thought process behind it. It feels as though that we've gone from one extreme to another. That's what it feels like.
9: And at the Women's T20 World Cup, England have made it 5 wins from 5 and knocked out holders New Zealand in the process. Danny Wyatt-Hodge set up a 9-wicket victory with 89 not out as England chased down 164, losing just 1 wicket.
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9: London Ambulance Service recorded the busiest day in its history on Saturday. Nearly 9,000 emergency calls were taken as the capital endured extreme heat. Hundreds of flights have been badly delayed and many cancelled. Temporary air traffic restrictions are in place because of thunderstorms, with passengers reporting long waits at Heathrow and Gatwick. And more than 1,400 people are now known to have died in the back-to-back earthquakes in Venezuela on Wednesday. Over 3,000 others are injured. The number of missing has passed 55,000.
3: 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Whatever it is, we're here for it.
9: Cloudy for many in the morning, with a few showery outbreaks of rain turning drier through the day, with increasing amounts of sunshine feeling fresher than of late.
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1: Next goal of the night has come in the game between Congo and Uzbekistan. It is now 1-1. Penalty, Lisa. Putting the ball in the back of the net and levelling things up there. That's got big ramifications, obviously, for England. England playing 5 p.m. on Wednesday. Highly likely to be against DR Congo, who are now at one apiece in the hydration break in the second half of that game. There you go. That was the score update. All thanks to Burger King.
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1: That one definitely does count. I gave you a goal for Congo a little earlier on that got ruled out of VAR. We all got extremely excited, didn't we? But that one definitely does count. One apiece in that one. 0-0 in the Colombia-Portugal game.
0: How the time has flown by the way.
1: We're not messing tonight, son. Not messing about tonight at all. People still ringing in as well. Yeah. Off the back of the England game. Jamie, how are you, mate?
13: Hello.
1: How are you, Jamie, lad?
0: How you doing,
1: good?
13: Coley.
0: How are you, legend. How are you, mate? You good?
13: Yeah.
1: Have you been out? Jamie, have you been out?
0: Not, pal.
1: Where have you been, Jamie?
0: Been down the fan zone.
13: Yeah, I certainly have. Yeah, I was.
0: Yeah.
1: Go on. Confess to us, Jamie. Where have you been?
14: It's like he's confessing.
1: He is. Yeah, all right. You've caught me.
0: You've caught me.
1: I've been out, lads, all night. I've been out all night.
0: All day.
13: Why not, enjoy it.
1: Jamie, are you currently wearing an England shirt?
13: I am not, actually. No.
1: Oh, you've let me do that.
13: I didn't wear my England top tie. It's white. Going to the pub is a bit dangerous.
1: Yeah, fair enough.
13: But I just wanted to say about Kobbie Mainoo.
1: Yeah.
13: When we played Ghana, I was saying half time, I classify a maverick player.
0: Yeah.
13: Good in tight spots.
0: Yeah.
13: Pinging the ball, 1-2s, mm-hmm. and all we want to do is ping it off and make a run forward. And that's what I think we were lacking in that game, and also tonight as well. And also, the chemistry between left backs and right backs, it's just not there, is it? There's no overlapping. They just don't seem to be on song. Like Luke Shaw and Rashford were unreal last time together. They just had it. I just think that's also one for why isn't Tuchel telling them to bomb on and overlap? I just don't get it.
0: Well, it's all regiment and stiff, isn't it? Like it just don't seem fluid. There's no rhythm.
13: Yeah.
0: There's no rhythm. There's
13: exactly.
0: no and you need someone in there that can give us that rhythm, that confidence to say, do you know what? We're in flow here. We're enjoying our football and we're on the ball. Everyone's getting on the ball. Everyone's having a little touch. There needs to be something like, but we don't have that person that can make it tick.
13: Kobe's the man.
0: He's that guy.
13: He was on before saying about putting all the weight on an 18-year-old. Kobe doesn't care.
0: He don't care. You think Rooney cared? Rooney didn't care. Michael Owen didn't care.
13: He's young and he just wants to go for it, doesn't he? He just wants to play and do his best. So stick him in there for me. I'd have either Rice or Anderson. Obviously, you're going to have to drop either one of them. Obviously, Rice is injured, so I have Anderson. I thought Anderson was actually quite good tonight. I thought he had a pretty solid game, to be fair.
0: Yeah, he's a good player.
13: Bellingham has to be number 10 for me. Rodgers did okay, but I think he's more bringing him on at 60, 70 minutes or whatever. Yeah. But Bellingham has to be the number 10. And then stick Kobbie Mainoo between them. He's box to box. He's up, down. He's skillful. He can drive. He can shoot. He can score. And he'll make a perfect little pass and make the run for the 1-2.
0: I just don't understand.
1: He's not had any minutes, mate.
0: I just don't understand it, honestly. Maybe he's saving him. Maybe he's saving him as a secret weapon. We're just going to get through this part here. Maybe. I'm hoping. Because I don't add up to me. I don't get it.
1: Mark, what do you think, mate?
15: I've got 3 points I want to make, to be fair.
1: Go on, mate.
15: First point, when Tuchel took over, did he not say in major tournaments he wouldn't take injured players?
0: Yeah.
15: He wouldn't risk it.
1: Mm. Yeah.
15: And he's taken two right backs and we haven't got
1: any. I think we've got about 5 injured lads at the moment, mate, aren't we?
0: Mate.
15: Oh, no.
0: Mate, listen, he's gone against... I don't know what he's playing at, honestly.
1: Jed Spence came with a broken jaw. Let's weigh this up, right?
15: Yeah.
1: At least
15: he can get on the pitch.
1: Yeah.
0: You've got Livermento that's injury prone. We've got
14: Well, he didn't even make the starting lineup subs.
0: We've got Reece James that we know that could get injured at any time.
1: Yeah.
14: Yeah.
0: Who else is there? Who else has been?
1: Well, Saka was injured.
0: Saka was already injured.
1: Yeah.
14: Yeah, it was
1: Saka's back. Have we lost him? We got him. We got you back, Mark. Sorry, we lost you for a split second. Go on, mate.
0: That's right. That's four players.
1: Yeah.
14: Well, second point is everyone's to a degree slating us because the football hasn't been pretty in the second.
0: Oh, sorry. And Jarrell Kwanzaa, he said that he had been struggling with this same injury for quite a while. He admitted it to that. So he does take injured players. He's lying. He's a liar.
14: So we've taken a depleted squad.
0: Yeah, we have.
14: Simple as that.
0: 26 players. 26.
14: Yeah.
0: It's crazy.
14: Right, second point. First game was great, but we're playing a European team.
1: Second half of the first game.
14: We were still in at the first half. All right, ended up 2-2. And we changed tact and won second half hands down. But then we've been slated for our wide players in the second and third game against two teams, lower ranking teams, and they play the low block. Spain struggle against the low block, so do France, so do Germany, because they don't play that way in European football. So I think the latter stages are wide men. If you look tonight, every time Rashford got the ball, Saka got the ball, two, then three players around them. You don't get that when you play a European team. So if you come up against the Spains, you come up against the France, which we're going to have to do to win.
0: It'll be more open.
14: It will be more open because it will be one-on-one.
0: Definitely.
14: So if you look at Madueke in the first game, I think he was brilliant.
0: Yeah, he was. Wanted to take really good.
14: Man on the space was there.
0: Yeah.
14: I can never remember his name on the left-hand side.
1: Gordon.
14: Gordon, exactly the same. Direct.
0: Mm-hmm.
14: Second game, neither of them. It was always go forward.
0: Yeah,
14: I got two. Let's just go back and recycle it.
0: Yeah, no risks. No risk taken.
14: All the European teams struggle like that when they play a low block team because that's not how we play in Europe.
0: So what are you saying? What are you suggesting? What we do when we meet these type of teams? What are we going to do? Are we going to get through because of that, or are we not going to get through because of that?
14: No, I think we'll get through because of that.
0: We play the better teams, you mean?
14: Yes, we will play better. There will be more room.
0: Yeah, I get that. But what? Direct. Listen, for instance, we should have Congo for the next game. They might play in a low block. How are we approaching that? And they've got players that can break as well because they've got quick players as well and they've got quite good quality.
14: Yeah, we saw that tonight.
0: Yeah.
14: We were pushing too far up the pitch. There was no cover. So when they did break, we struggled at the back because we're light.
0: Yeah, so that's another issue as well because we're light at the back too. Yeah. So there's a lot going on, isn't there?
1: There is a lot going on. Listen, let's get a score update with Burger King, shall we?
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1: They were 1-0 down. They're not 1-0 down anymore, mate. They got an equaliser with the penalty from Visa and now they are 2-1 up. Congo 2-1 up against.
0: It's a lovely goal as well. It's one of those ones where you're running.
1: You'd have loved that one.
0: No, but you
1: love that one.
0: No, that's why they say the best strikers take a gamble. So it wasn't going into him, but he just thought anything can happen here. It's taken a deflection, gone in his path, and he's just flicked it over the goalkeeper. Lovely goal. That's a real goal scorer for me. Proper goal. 2-1.
1: They've been really good second half of Congo.
0: Yeah, they've been good. They come out and they've, like, obviously, to be fair, Uzbekistan had a goal disallowed already.
1: Yeah. Congo did, though, in the first half, didn't
0: they? Yeah, but at the same time, Congo's come out this time and this half, and they've looked like the team that's going to go on and win this game.
1: Athletic, mate.
0: Yeah.
1: Athletic.
0: Very
1: hard to play against. That was a score update with all thanks to Burger King.
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1: It's the World Cup Sports Bar weekend. I'm Adam Cattrall. Count calls alongside me. We're going to get back to your calls in a minute. Thank you so much for staying up with us and calling in after England beat Panama by 2-0. They'll play again on Wednesday at 5 o'clock, and we'll find out a little later on this evening or in the early hours of the morning who they're going to be playing against. Let's get a little bit of the atmosphere, shall we, from America, because Angelina Kelly, she's got a microphone in hand. She's been running around outside the stadium there speaking and catching up to the England fans in the aftermath of England's 2-0 win against Panama.
2: We are here at the MetLife Stadium in New York, reacting with some fans to England's 2-0 victory against Panama that saw them top their group. Here with an England fan, what was your... Describe that for me in three words, actually.
3: Look, at the end of the day...
2: Three words, come on.
1: Yes, we can!
3: No, let me do it. He's American. Got the result.
2: Thomas Tuchel made a couple of changes. Do you think that he got it right overall because of the result, even though there were a few shaky performances?
3: Look, ultimately, like, it's not about the team that we put on the pitch. We need to get the result. We need to go through. Do we care about who's playing? Not really. It's Panama. Let's be honest. That we're going to win the game. How we did it, not beautiful. Like, we had to get a better result than that. I put 4-0 on the scorecard. We got 2-0. Like, it's not convincing enough, but we got the result. That's all that matters.
2: And hydration breaks in the rain, did you enjoy that?
3: Ridiculous. Get rid of the hydration breaks. It's a commercial game to get more money for the FIFA.
2: Guys, sum that game up in three words.
3: Very.
4: Unbelievably.
3: Average.
2: Are you worried about the performance or just happy that England have topped the group? It doesn't matter how they get there.
4: It's a bit of both, really. I think, like, it just shows classic England at a major tournament. We will warm up later, but it's not what anyone expected to see, and we're very upset.
2: Are you a bit nervous about the World Cup? Do you think that England can win it after what you've seen in these group games?
5: So I thought you were speaking for both of us.
4: I think the way you're talking about it is giving me, like...
2: Oh, no, I'm not trying to set you off. It's just a question.
5: I'm not worried at all. I mean, if you've seen his performance, it was unbelievable. Him, row 77, seat 32.
2: What did he do?
5: It was unbelievable.
4: Listen, I think...
2: Were you singing? What were you doing?
4: Listen, I'm a Chelsea fan. Tommy Tuchel won us the
5: Champions League. No one
4: asked. Tommy Tuchel's won us the Champions League. We will come good.
5: Seriously, no one asked.
4: We will come good. Just takes a bit of warming up. We'll get there.
5: Come on, England!
2: So I've got to ask, outfit. We're dressed as a goalkeeper. Yeah. With a beef eater hat.
6: Yep.
2: Talk to me. Why did we pick this outfit?
6: Jordan Pickford. He's the best goalkeeper in the world. That's why I dressed up as him. And then the beef eater hat. I mean,
2: you're not English, but you're embracing England.
6: No.
5: Come on, White and Jordan.
6: I'm Canadian.
2: Yeah.
6: Yeah, but my dad's from Liverpool. My grandfather, huge Everton fan. So had to go with the Pickford outfit tonight.
2: So you're supporting England through this tournament?
6: Yeah.
2: Do you think that they can bring it home?
6: Football's coming home.
1: I think a few of them have been enjoying the hydration breaks, haven't they? They've been getting stuck on in there.
0: Maybe the dehydration breaks, you mean?
1: Yeah.
0: They're not hydrated about that. That's just like, they are gone. I saw the Stella. I thought, this guy just put his hand up and there's a Stella in his hand. I'm like, yeah, he's highly hydrated.
1: Yes, Angelina there outside the ground talking to a couple of the fans as they were leaving in the aftermath of England beating Panama by 2 goals. No, yeah, fair play. Angelina deserves a pair eyes. If that's her gig during the World Cup,
0: fair play.
1: She deserves more dough. And what I will say is that if you're just listening to us, that might not have come through the radio. Go and watch that on YouTube. Honestly, the visuals are just different level.
0: There's a geezer with a beef eater out and goalie gloves on.
1: Yeah, different level.
0: What is happening?
1: Alan, how are you, mate?
7: I'm okay, thank you. How are you?
1: Very well, Al.
0: Alan, you want to challenge me?
7: Yeah.
1: Come on in, mate. Alan wants to challenge you. Go on, then.
0: He wants to challenge me, mate. Go on.
7: What
0: are you doing, Alan?
1: Alan, whereabouts are you and what are you up to right now, man? There's a weird croaking sound going on.
0: What's that croaking sound? Is that...
7: I'm driving home from Liverpool.
0: Yeah, but what's that?
1: On what? Like a 1950s tricycle or something. It's creaking there in the background, lad.
0: Alan, come on.
7: Hello?
1: Yeah. That's Hello? Better. The creaking, yeah, the creaking's gone now. Right, go on then.
7: Good. Firstly, I don't get the obsession with Kobbie Mainoo. One, the best English progressive passer isn't there. It's Adam Warren.
1: My guy. Go on, son. Let him know.
7: By 2 miles, the best progressive passer is Adam Warren. But we are all not there in the camp. If Kobbie Mainoo was so good, he'd have given him minutes, but he actually preferred to bring Reece James on. Well, not bring him on, but move him into midfield.
1: Yeah, first game you're talking, now are you? In the so, first. Yeah.
0: Listen to me. Alan, listen. Why? We can't be talking about players that are not there, for one. Adam Waters not there. Why did he take him? Why did he take him? Why did he take him? And he's got that type of progressive passer there. Why did he take Kobbie Mainoo? Why? Why is he there? Why not take Adam Wharton?
7: A lot of the players he took was because they were in the last team, and he went, "Don't want to change it." We did well with the last group of people.
0: Is that what you think?
7: He said, "The last group of players we had, it worked well. We'll keep them."
0: That's the reason why Adam Wharton's not in there. That's the reason why. This definitely isn't, mate. He didn't say that last team that was, they done it right, man. So I'm taking them. No, it wasn't. It wasn't that, bro. You know it wasn't. You know that's not what was going through Tuchel's mind, bro.
7: Tuchel's mind went, the last two players I had did a good job for me. Therefore, I'm bringing those same players. But
0: where was John Stones in this then? Where was John Stones?
7: John Stones is probably England's best centre back.
0: But yeah, he's never fit, bro.
7: Stones and Gay should be the starting two centre backs. But equally, you went. Oh,
0: no, England, but you just said to me. Listen to what you just said to me. You said the last England squad before the World Cup.
7: Played the same team.
0: You said that. You listened to me. You said before the World Cup. You said before
7: Gay wasn't fit.
0: No.
7: Gay wasn't fit at the start. Gay wasn't fit.
0: You said before, Where was John Stones, bro? Where was he? He weren't there. He weren't in that last squad.
7: But John Stones.
0: Yeah, but that's what your arguments was, bro. No. Null and void. Null and void, man.
1: I
0: don't even know what he's talking about. And first, he's talking about players and not at the World Cup. So first of all, he wants to belittle Kobbie Mainoo and his achievements in his life. Says, "Oh,
1: no."
0: It's okay. Listen, it's okay to think that, but forget that. He's not there. Yeah, forget about Adam. No, he's talking about he's just picked players that done well for him the last World Cup. Done well for him last in the last game. Squad in the
1: yeah,
0: last
1: yeah.
0: game.
1: Yeah, yeah.
0: That's not what happened.
1: That's fair.
0: That's not what happened. That's fair. You know that's not what happened.
1: Tom.
0: There's a few players in that squad that wasn't there.
1: Tom, are you there?
0: That's got to the World Cup.
1: Are you there, Tom?
8: Hello. I am here, yes.
1: Go on, mate. Go for it.
8: I'd just like to talk about Tino Livramento dropping out.
1: Yeah.
8: And we bring Trevor Chalobah in.
1: Yeah.
8: When Reece James just got injured.
1: Yeah.
0: Yeah.
8: Why is Trent not in the squad,
1: mate? If I knew that answer, mate, I'd be selling it and making a fortune.
0: Yeah.
8: Do you agree with me there?
0: Yes.
1: Trent Alexander-Arnold should be there. Yeah.
8: Yeah. Yeah. Of it's absolutely appalling.
0: There must be something there personal for me. There's something.
8: Really?
0: Oh yeah.
8: Really?
0: I think so. Yeah.
1: He's a Real Madrid right back.
0: He plays for Real Madrid, mate. It's hard to.
1: And he's a right back.
0: He's a right back. And he can play he can play midfield as well, by the way. Like what Reece James has drifted into midfield, he can do that too. But he hasn't done it successfully under Gareth Southgate.
1: Yeah.
0: But he can do that if he's deployed properly. But anyway, what do we do? Yeah. Everyone's got an opinion on this game. And it's fair.
1: Can we finish on a positive?
0: Everything is expressed.
1: Right.
0: I'm expressing myself.
1: I'll tell you
0: People
1: what.
0: Are expressing themselves. Everyone's got an idea. Everyone's an England manager.
1: I'll tell you what. Give us a second. I'll come back with some positivity. But first and foremost, we've got a goal update here with Burger King.
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1: England better watch out. Congo are on the march. This second half has been absolutely superb. They just bagged another one. Game, I think it's about 3 minutes remaining of the game. They're now 3-1 up against Uzbekistan. It's Congo 3, Uzbekistan.
0: And they're playing very well.
1: They're playing very well in the second half. It's 3-1 and they're on the march looking for more. That was a score update. Thanks to Burger King.
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1: Right, positives. Are you ready?
0: Come on, hit me.
1: Jude Bellingham. Yeah?
0: Positive.
1: Absolute positive, mate. But for me, he's an 8, he's not a 10.
0: All right.
1: Let's play him in their midfield roles.
0: Okay.
1: Rashford offers more than Anthony Gordon.
0: Positive.
1: Okay. That's all I've got. Because you need a stable back four. We haven't got that yet.
0: Do you know what a positive is?
1: Go on.
0: That he's got players capable of coming in and doing a good job. That's a positive. And it's just about him recognising and maybe swallowing his pride a little bit, because initially these guys weren't in his plans, and he's going to have to change something for us to progress with confidence into the next phase of this competition. Simple.
1: We need a right back as well.
0: If you could get a right back in, yeah.
1: That'd be tremendous.
0: Yeah, that'd be decent.
1: Do stick with us. I can see Will Gavin, he's ready to rock and roll. And get himself on the radio. It's all coming up next right here on TalkSport. Don't go anywhere.
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1: 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And we've got a couple of crackers for you. Plenty still on the line in these games. Algeria facing Austria live over on TalkSport 2. And Algeria can still leapfrog Iran to get into that final and eighth spot in the third place table. Scotland, Uruguay, now South Korea, all ruled out from those positions after earlier results. And in our game here on TalkSport, Jordan taking on Argentina. Just to quickly tell you from the earlier games, they have now finished. Portugal and Colombia has finished goalless, which means Colombia top Group K with 7 points. Portugal finish in second. And that second half comeback by the Democratic Republic of Congo, coming back from a goal down to the White Wolves of Uzbekistan to win 3-1, means they finish in third on 4 points, and they are locked in as England's opponents in the round of 32 in Atlanta on Wednesday at 5 p.m. UK time. It'll be England against the Democratic Republic of Congo. Mexico, Ecuador playing the night before, and they will go. England will go on to face the winner of that game should they beat Congo. And in terms of our games coming up tonight, still plenty to be decided. In terms of the top of the group, it does mean that Colombia are now confirmed as facing Ghana in the very bottom quarter of the draw, and they will face the winner of whomever between Iran and Algeria faces Switzerland on that side. And it means Portugal have been dropped in against Croatia and into the same side of the draw as Spain. It does mean we are not going to get Ronaldo Messi unless it happens in the final. Originally, the hope was that we were going to get that as a quarter-final matchup. That is now off the table, but it does mean we could get Portugal against Spain. Of course, two of the hosts in 4 years' time in Dallas on the 6th of July, should those two teams get past Croatia and then either Austria or Algeria, respectively. Right, that is my hot permutations chat. We've got it out of the way. We'll do more of that as the morning goes on, I promise you. But in the meantime, we have the final group of the tournament to get done and dusted before we get to the knockout stages. And Group J still has plenty on the line.
3: Alvarez can finish it. Good save done by Schlager. But here is Paredes. And now Messi. Does Messi have the final word? No, it's blocked. Messi again! And this time he does score! Once again, Messi is dominating this World Cup.
4: He's been looking sharp and he's scoring a long goal for Inter Miami. I believe he had the same mentality, same hunger to like try to do well for his nation.
5: Back to Artillery, scuffs his shot, might be a second chance, and a goal for Jordan. Make that 3-1. Fired into the corner. And Austria, after 36 years of waiting, have a World Cup win.
16: Austria against Algeria. The winner of this game will face Spain. So it's arguably both their interests to lose the game.
5: Head score from either side and it's in. It might be an own goal, but it's been claimed by Amin Gouiri. Algerian fans celebrate.
1: So our game, Jordan against Argentina. Argentina already locked in as the Group J winners, but you can't miss out on an opportunity to put the world champions on TalkSport, of course. And the fact they're going to be going on to face Cape Verde in Miami on July 3rd. What a huge game that is. We'll start off by getting the team news from that game. And let's get the latest team lineups with Bet365.
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1: So for the first time this morning, delighted to cross to the former England women's striker, Tash Dowie, alongside our match day commentator, Kevin Hatchard.
20: Well, I've now got to match the intensity of Will Gavin's hot permutations chat, so I'll try and do that. Argentina make 9 changes in all, only Emi Martinez in goal and Lautaro Martinez up front keep their places. Lionel Messi heads the list of players rested, so they're 11 in full. Emi Martinez in goal, Nicolas Taliafico, Nicolas Otamendi, Marcos Senesi and Giuliano Simeone, the back four. Leandro Paredes and Ezequiel Palacios in the deep midfield positions. Giovanni Lo Celso, Nico Paz and Julian Alvarez supporting Lautaro Martinez in attack. Two changes for Jordan, both of those in attack. A real eyebrow raiser because star forward Musa Al-Tamari drops out, as does Mahmoud Al-Mahdi. In come youngsters Ali Azeze and Ode Fahouri. So their team in full. The goalkeeper is Yazid Aboulayla, Houssam Aboudab, Yazan Al-Arab, Abdallah Nasib, that's the back three, Mohamed Abu Taha, Nizar Al-Rashdan, Noor Al-Rawabde, and Ehsan Haddad, the midfield four, and then it's Ode Fahouri and Ali Azeze supporting the lone striker, Ali Olwan. Yes, Argentina have won the group. Yes, Jordan will finish bottom, but there aren't truly any dead rubbers at a World Cup finals.
0: I like that from you, Kev. Interesting to see Julian Alvarez into this lineup. Not seen him in this tournament. A chance for him to show he's healthy and ready to go. And Tash, now, I know that, you know, team over individual and everything else, but right now with Lionel Messi leading the Golden Boot charge with 5 goals in the first 2 games, I know Scaloni has said he could well come on in the second half and play, but do you think as an individual who is shown up and shown out so much in this tournament so far, I'll be a little bit disappointed to not keep pushing on and maybe establish a bit of a lead over the likes of Mbappe and Vinicius Junior?
2: Oh, absolutely, yes. Yeah, if that was myself as a number 9, you want to continue that, especially with the record of, you know, can score in 7 consecutive World Cup games, you know, and I'd be very surprised not to see him today. You know, from a neutral point of view, I want to see him perform. He's the best player. I want to see him on the pitch today. But I think it's also an opportunity for other players to step up. And I think there are places up for grabs, you know, for players to maybe sneak into the starting 11. But I really do hope that we can see Lionel Messi, as well for the fans, you know, that have come to the game, paid a lot of money. They want to see the best players performing on this stage.
0: Indeed, yeah. And I'm sure a packed out 18th, so a Dallas Stadium, not allowed to call it that, in Arlington, Texas. We'll be back with Kevin, with Tash momentarily. But first, let's get the team news from other of our games going on tonight in Group J, because there's still a lot on the line in this one. So let's head over to our matchday commentator, Ian Dant.
6: Oh, boys, there are a lot on the line, Will. In Kansas City, an opportunity for Algeria to right some historical wrongs as they see it from 1982, where Austria, along with West Germany, were accused of denying Algeria a spot in the second stage of the World Cup by colluding to create a result that knocked the Algerians out. It was huge controversy at the time, and this is the first time that the two countries have met since then. Both on 3 points. But if Algeria were to win, that would put Austria in serious trouble of not making it as a best third place team. If they get a point, that might be enough for both. As it stands, Austria are set to face Spain. Algeria make 4 changes from the win against Jordan. Bembo, Hadjam, Bentaleb, once of Spurs, and Awar come in. As for Austria, who lost 2-0 against Argentina, 3 changes. Mweni, Lienhardt, and Marko Arnautović come in. It's pretty much the same team that took on Jordan, other than Arnautović for Gregoric in attack. We're just about to go live on TalkSport 2, myself and Perry Groves, full commentary from Kansas City on this crucial Group J clash as Algeria face Austria.
0: Whilst I love nothing more than chatting with Dance and Perry, we'll have to let them go because, like they say, they are going live over on TalkSport 2 as we speak. So you can hear that game in full there. We'll bring you highlights from that game here on TalkSport as well. 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
0: This is World Cup Game Day live with me, Will Gavin. I bring you live coverage of the final Group J matchups, the final group stage matchups of the tournament. But don't forget, there's no break. There's no rest day. There's no time off, because tomorrow night we're straight into the round of 32. South Africa against Canada is live from 8 p.m. tomorrow night. And we are shaping up with so much of this round now decided. England facing the Democratic Republic of Congo, now confirmed after their 3-1 victory over Uzbekistan, just finished 15 minutes ago. So that'll be Wednesday evening UK time, 5 p.m. midday in Atlanta. Thankfully, that air-conditioned stadium, meaning that the beating heat of Georgia at this time of year shouldn't affect the team. And then they would go on to face the winners of Mexico and Ecuador should they get past that tough tough matchup with Congo, which could mean going to Mexico on Sunday night / Monday morning at 2 a.m. UK time to face Mexico at the Azteca. I mean, if you're going to get to a World Cup final, you can look at some of the other parts of this draw and you can suggest that some people have had it fall very kindly for them. Argentina, as much as Cape Verde is the most wonderful fairy tale story of this tournament, the argument that they're going to face Cape Verde and the winner of Australia, Egypt as the holders, I think is a fascinating one. And the fact they still rotated 9 players tonight is going to be one to keep an eye on. But England are going to be very, very much tested. It was the draw we all probably expected. The idea it could be Brazil, Japan, Ivory Coast, Norway. I mean, what a quarter of the draw that is, that we could face in Miami on the 11th of July should we get through the next 2 games. I know I'm getting very ahead of myself. I'm just saying, if England are going to win this World Cup, they're going to have to do it in very, very tough fashion. Right, coming up, we will build up to our game. We'll get the latest odds as well, as we're just 15 minutes away from kickoff here on World Cup Game Day Live. Jordan against Argentina from Arlington, coming your way shortly.
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1: So on Talk Sport 2, Austria taking on Algeria at the KC Stadium with Ian Danter right now, and Perry Groves. Basically, winner takes all through to the next stage. Third place likely to drop out in place of Iran for that final third place position. But here on Talk Sport, the stars are out in Dallas as Argentina face Jordan. And so let's head over to our commentary team for this one. The former England striker Tash Dowie is alongside Kevin Hatchard.
2: Thanks, Will. Argentina have won the group. Jordan will finish bottom, but there aren't really any dead rubbers at a World Cup finals. Jordan have worked so hard to get to the finals for the first time in their history, and even though their hopes of progress have been dashed, a crack at the world champions is still a significant reward for their achievements. Argentina's title defence has been illuminated by the magic of Messi, but he gets at least a partial rest here. It's a squad game, and coach Lionel Scaloni has shuffled his pack with a Miami meeting with tournament sensations Cape Verde on the horizon. Scaloni has crafted a winning machine with the World Cup trophy sitting alongside two Copa America trophy wins. Victories over Algeria and Austria have shown this is a tough, slick operation that will take some stopping. Argentina have made 9 changes in all. Only Emi Martinez in goal and Lautaro Martinez up front have kept their places. Lionel Messi heading the list of players rested. Emi Martinez in goal, Nicolas Taliafico, Nicolas Otamendi, Marcos Senesi and Giuliano Simeone at the back. Leandro Paredes, Ezequiel Palacios, the deep midfielders, Giovanni Lo Celso, Julian Alvarez and Nico Paz supporting Lautaro Martinez as the two sets of players come out onto the pitch ahead of this one. I can tell you that Jordan have made 2 changes, both in attack. Star forward Musa Altamari's dropped out, as has Mahmoud Almadi. In come youngsters Ali Azeze and Ode Fahouri. So it's Yazid Aboulaila in goal, Houssam Aboudab, Yazan Al-Arab and Abdallah Nassib at the back, Mohamed Aboutaha, Niza Al-Rashdan, Noor Al-Rawabde and Ehsan Haddad in midfield. Ode Fahouri, Ali Olwan and Ali Azeze, the front three. This is the kind of game that this Jordan squad would have dreamt of. A chance to take on the best team in the world right now. Argentina, the world champions, looking as sharp as ever, looking as strong as ever. And even though they have made 9 changes in all, it is still a very strong lineup indeed. And of course, having Lionel Messi in reserve is no bad thing. He'll be desperate to come on to try and extend his scoring run at the World Cup finals to a record 7 games. And it's time for the national anthems.

0: Sensational, spine-tingling stuff at the Dallas Stadium. Kevin Hatchard alongside Tash Dowie for this one. And Tash, really fascinating game, because even though Argentina have made all of these changes, you feel there's a number of Argentina players that will be putting their hand up and saying, boss, I should start the first knockout game.
1: Absolutely that. It's a great opportunity for them. Yeah, I agree. I think there are two or three spaces. You know, you look at the likes of Alvarez, who's come in. You know, if he scores two or three goals, then absolutely, maybe then he's pushing out Martinez. So, yeah, for me, I'm excited about that. And then I'm really glad as well that Jordan have gone strong. I think it makes it a more exciting game. And what an opportunity for these players to be able to step up against some of these world-class players of Argentina.
0: And that's the thing, you've represented your country, you've played for England. That pride is always there, no matter who you play. And for Jordan, crack at the world champions.
1: And do you know what? Sometimes it kind of puts you in your place a little bit when you're watching these games, and actually bigger picture, just what it means. You know, they can look back at this World Cup with real pride. You know, they've had a go. And then I think these players have worked so hard for these opportunities to be able to go and shake Lionel Messi's hand. And actually, do you know what as well, though? Respect them, but not too much respect. Go and have a go. You know, it's your last game. You've been eliminated. Go and do your country proud, which they have done so far.
0: They have been competitive, Jordan. They gave Austria a scare before succumbing to defeat. And they were 1-0 up going into the closing stages of the game against Algeria as well, before collapsing to defeat. They were undone to some extent by serious injuries to players, including Yazan Al-Naimat, who would have led the line for them, but he missed out after damaging an ACL in December. Our referee is the experienced István Kovács, and we're all set for what is a game that doesn't have anything tangible riding on it in terms of the group dynamics, but it will mean so much to both sets of players. And Argentina on this incredible run. They've won 8 in a row. They've kept a lot of clean sheets recently. It's all about keeping that momentum going.
1: I mean, they really are flying right now. When you look at the stats, and I know it's kind of one-off games now, but no, 5 consecutive clean sheets, haven't lost in the last 9. They are flying. They really are. They look strong throughout the units. It's really impressive. And like you said, momentum in football is so key. They'll be wanting to continue that, have a really good performance today, keep doing the right things, keep doing good habits as well. And for 9 changes, that's a lot to ask of these players, but they need to continue that. You know, keep doing the right things, because then when it gets into the knockout stages, coming up against the Cape Verde, you know, I tell you what, it's going to be a tough game, because they have got passion and they will play with real heart.
0: They play with real physicality as well, Cape Verde. We saw that in the game against Saudi Arabia. They've drawn all 3 games. They held Spain to a goalless draw in their opening match. They fear no one. So it will be fascinating to see how that game in Miami turns out. And you'll hear that on the TalkSport network, same as every single game. We're going to have a moment of reflection ahead of the game to commemorate.
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1: How their teams had performed throughout this, all of the regional associations, how their teams performed through this tournament, because it's astonishing to me, with Algeria going through, everyone talked about this expanded format and what it meant for these extra teams coming in. 9 out of 10 African teams have made it through to the knockout stages. Mm-hmm. That is truly astonishing.
2: Well, yeah, it is astonishing. But I think what we've shown as well, you're talking about these African teams, that they've all shown resilience. You know, they've all been at times where things haven't gone for them, and they've just got that togetherness and, you know, that spirit of the whole nation which they bring into when they put that shirt on. And none more when we've seen from Algeria sort of this evening. They were behind twice and got themselves back into the game, and then they think they're knocking Austria out, and then Austria show a bit of resilience, they go back to the end and score. So
3: they might also say about time, Will, because we've seen Morocco make the semi-finals the first time for an African nation 4 years ago. You think how close Cameroon ran England way back in 1990 in Italy. And we've never seen that consistent effort. Ghana had that possibility in Brazil in 2014, but for Luis Suarez, handball on the line, and Asamoah Gyan missing the penalty and all that jazz. So it's about time that Africa got serious representation. Let's see how many of that 9 will they can convert into the round of 16.
1: We'll be hoping that it's at least 1 less than 9 as England face the Democratic Republic of Congo on Wednesday evening. But other than that, going to be fascinating to watch. Gentlemen, I will let you go. Thank you so much for joining us at the end of your game. What a game that ended up being, live over on TalkSport 2. And as Kev said in our commentary, and I banged on about, it just shows you that's why we have TalkSport 2. That's why we have TalkSport. That's why we have the network. That's why, if you're listening on a DAB radio, on an online stream, wherever you're listening, get the app, because you can so easily swipe between TalkSport and TalkSport 2. TalkSport 2 is going to be carrying, during this round of 32 games, quite a cracking game in and of itself, because Belgium-Senegal will be on TalkSport 2 on Wednesday night, because it will be immediately following after England against the Democratic Republic of Congo. And you know that the sports bar boys are going to need to be on air and taking your calls. Win, lose, penalties, whatever that game ends up looking like, you're going to be wanting to talk to Jason and Jamie after that game. So that'll be on Wednesday evening, that game on TalkSport 2. And they do such brilliant coverage across the sporting pantheon, whether it be cricket, rugby. They're the home of the EFL for us. So many live games over the season. So do make sure you've got the app and are able to swipe between the two stations. 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Iconic winners delivered in the box every time. Order now on the BK app. What we will do, we're with you until 6 this morning when the Weekend Sports Breakfast with Max Scott and Tony Cascarino take over. So over the course of this hour, a few things for us to mop up. We're going to be joined by Stuart Weir, the great Stuart Weir, on the news that Steve Clarke has stepped down as Scotland boss. He made that decision basically as soon as England's group was rounded up, which confirmed that Scotland were out as one of those third place teams. We immediately got an announcement from the Scottish FA that despite signing that long-term contract just before the World Cup, Steve Clarke is stepping down. So Stuart Weir will join us later in the hour. We'll look back on England's 2-0 win over Panama and look forward to that game on Wednesday. We'll hear from Thomas Tuchel, the England manager. And the great Ariel Helwani will join us. Well, I say join us momentarily. It's an interview he did with myself on our brand new show for the US, The S Word. The great Ariel Helwani, big Forest fan, big Canada fan. We'll have that coming up for you as well. But just to finally sum up what we know after this evening. So we have all eight of the third place teams. It ended up that 3 points alone really wasn't enough to get you through. The only team who got through with 3 points was Senegal with their plus two goal difference after their 5-0 win on the final day. The other seven third place teams all finished on 4 points. Iran, South Korea, Scotland and Uruguay, the thankless four who ended up dropping out. And so we now know who the teams will be facing in the round of 32, and we know that it all gets underway later today. Tonight here on TalkSport, as South Africa faced host nation Canada in Los Angeles, 8 p.m. kickoff tonight here on TalkSport for you. And I mentioned that statistic about 9 out of 10 African teams making it through to the next round. I think there will be, after this World Cup, a big assessment of how the expanded tournament looks, how this has worked. For us, just 2 out of 9 of the qualifying teams from the Asian Association have made it through to the knockout stages. 10 of you include New Zealand from Oceania as well. Only the 3 hosts from CONCACAF, meaning 3 out of 6 from there. But South America, 5 out of 6. And from UEFA in the end, I had to scribble this out and rewrite this about 4 times after what happened today, but 13 of 16 making it out of UEFA to the knockout stages. So some big, big questions. We've seen how much African football has developed over the last 20 years. We saw Morocco reaching their first semi-final. So many of these teams getting out of the group stages, qualifying for the first time. Do we need to have an assessment of how Asian football is developing as well to make sure that they are competing at these major tournaments, not just on a day-to-day basis, but actually able to get out of group stages? So that'll be something else we'll cover across the day here on Talk Sport. But up next, the great Ariel Helwani. We'll talk Canada, we'll talk Nottingham Forest, and plenty more beside for you here on Talk Sport.
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1: 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Stuart Weir is going to join us in a short while, the excellent Scottish football journalist and expert, because we are going to be talking about that Steve Clarke decision. Astonishing stuff. The moment that the games were finished in England's group and it was clear that Ghana hadn't thrashed Croatia in the way, manner that they needed to keep those very slim Scottish hopes alive that they would have a round of 32 game. A pre-prepared statement was put out by the Scottish FA that Steve Clarke was stepping away from the Scotland manager's job just weeks after he signed a long-term contract ahead of the World Cup. He has stepped away. There were the hugely controversial moments. You heard Oren Shabana Hearn, you know, someone who has praised Steve Clarke so much in the past, lambasting him for walking away from interviews after both the Morocco game and then the Brazil game, and now he is walking away from that job. Is this a case of, thank you very much, Steve Clarke, you've taken us to major tournaments for the first time in a very long time, but we've hit a ceiling with you? How are Scotland fans feeling about this? We'd love to hear from you. 03717 223344 is the number to call. That's 03717 223344. I can only say, as an England fan, and I know Scotland fans don't want me to compare Scotland to England, but I can only say, as an England fan, that It feels like a Gareth Southgate moment. It's like he was an absolute necessity, a healing force for England at a time when they so desperately needed it after the terrible performances of the 2000s and the early 2010s in major tournaments, after crashing out at group stages, after losing to Iceland, after everything that came with that. He was this necessary bandage across those wounds. But I feel like he stayed a tournament or two too long. I feel like in Thomas Tuchel, they now have a manager who can take them to the next level, as unimpressive as maybe you feel their performances may have been over the last two games. And so maybe it's the same for Scotland. He has done so much to legitimize you, to professionalize you, to get you to a point where you are back at the top table, back turning up at these major tournaments. But was it time to move on? Were you happy to see Steve Clarke leave the job? 0371 722 3344, if you want to join us, and Stuart Weir will do just that shortly. Now, as part of this World Cup, I've been hosting a brand new show from TalkSport, available on TalkSport on the YouTube channel and on its very own YouTube channel. Plus, it's a soccer show rather than a football show. I'm sorry for using that dirty word at this time in the morning on UK radio, but it is a show aimed at those North American football fans who have proved, I think, to a lot of people over the past 4 weeks that they are a excellent breed of football fan, that they do really know their stuff. And I know the USMNT, we can point and laugh at their terrible chants and everything else. So they will laugh at it with us tongue in cheek. But when you consider the diaspora, all the different nations that are represented in the US, the number of engaged football or soccer fans in that country, they believe is above 60 million. And this World Cup is only going to grow that number. So we've made a special show, The S Word, which is aimed at that. It's hosted by myself and the great Master Tez Fatsian, American football journalist. Soccer journalist. It's confusing if you say American football. And so we've been doing this show, and we were joined by a friend of mine, excellent. Yeah, the let's be honest, the voice of combat sports in North America, Ariel Helwani, joined us on the show this week. He's a proud Canadian. We talked about Canada's role in this World Cup. But first, I just started off by asking him how much he was enjoying seeing this tournament on home soil.
0: Oh, it's been tremendous to see, as you guys just showed, you know, all the celebrations and the enthusiasm, the happiness. It's been amazing. I'm a proud Canadian, and so I was very excited about this particular World Cup, obviously, because Canada is one of the hosts. You know, I'd say feeling so about where we're at. Obviously, making it to the round of 32, tremendous. I think it's insane that we're having to play in L.A., in our knockout stage game. That's nuts as a host. But we got South Africa instead of South Korea. Delighted with that. And overall, I think there was a lot of concern about, you know, the expanded field. And I don't think that there's been as many mismatches as people predicted. So it's been very, very fun. I've enjoyed it tremendously. And I'm hoping that Canada can win on Sunday and go on a magical run, because no one's talking about the Canadian boys. But I feel like we have the team in place for at least one or two more wins.
1: At the same time, you'd be at home if you won your group. Ariel, you'd be at home.
2: Yeah, could have drew against Switzerland.
0: What does that mean? What does that mean? If the United States wouldn't have won their group, would they have been at home? Yes, they would have been at home. So why don't we get the same respect? I don't think that's fair.
2: We just have better facilities. We have more facilities. Yeah, we have more stadiums.
0: What do you mean better facilities? BC Place, tremendous. BMO Field in Toronto, tremendous. They should have known that Switzerland is probably winning that group. You're right. We should have beaten Bosnia, and we should have beaten Switzerland. We should have never been in that position to begin with. 6-0 against Qatar. How about that shellacking? But the point is, as a co-host, you should at least get one knockout stage game at home. I think that's not too much to ask for.
1: It was the same for Mexico, to be fair, as well. They won their group and so are going to be playing the next two games, should they win at the weekend in Mexico City. If they hadn't been, they'd have been in LA and Dallas. But it's fair to say, I'm sure Canadian fans are going to travel down to Los Angeles, down the coast. And it's a lovely drive. Head through Portland, get down, all the way down there to LA.
2: Tickets are cheap too now. Tickets are dropping. Tickets are plummeting in LA. All the Koreans, I guess, are selling their tickets. Yeah. So you can get in, I think, for $500 now. Average ticket price is around $500.
0: By the way, this is incredible. I thought for sure when our game ended against Switzerland, I was like, all right, South Korea in LA, gosh, we're going to be like, it's going to be like 95% Korea fans and 5% Canadian. And then all of a sudden, South Africa pulls it off. Look, I don't want to disrespect them. They had a tremendous win as well. but I like where we're sitting right now. And then, you know, let's see where things go. But we're very banged up. We're extremely banged up. Kone's out for the rest of the tournament. Obviously, we need Davies back. It's a very similar situation with the United States right now with Pulisic. We need Davies back. We need to have our guy back. They said that he was going to play. He didn't play. We need him back for this game on Sunday.
2: I'm in a group chat with a bunch of Canadians, and I feel like they've been on the teetering edge of just pessimism and wanting more from this team. But again, Canada got their first win in the World Cup against Qatar. They're making it to the knockout stage. It feels like a country that is building blocks as they continue to progress and making it through their third World Cup tournament. Where's your sentiment now in terms of the trajectory of Canadian football and where it's going?
0: Oh, obviously, it's come a very long way. 2022 was the first time that I was ever able to see them in the World Cup. They were in the 1986 World Cup. I was 4 years old. I have no recollection of that. So 2022 was gigantic, and we obviously had to qualify for that one because we weren't a host. We didn't get a single point, and that was extremely disappointing. I thought we should have gotten at least a point against Belgium, and then everything just sort of unraveled. We were in a very, very tough group. This time around, felt like the group was a lot more favorable, and I thought the performance against Bosnia was a letdown. You know, you're at home, you're opening things up. I think it was the second day of the tournament. You should beat Bosnia. You walk away with a point, by the way, our first point ever in the history of our time in the World Cup, because we didn't get one in 86 either. That was nice. The Qatar win made me feel like, all right, this is what you should do against teams like that. You should beat them up. And, you know, there was a lot of emotion in that game because of the Kone injury, the two red cards. And so I was really expecting, after that performance, to have a even bigger performance against a very, very good side in Switzerland. And we had our chances. We certainly had our chances. But all good. We're here. I don't want to complain. The biggest disaster would have obviously been you don't advance. So we're good. South Africa, LA, no big deal. Not too far away from Vancouver. It's not like we're playing in like the middle of nowhere, Kansas City. There's a lot more that we could complain about. I'm very, very happy with where things stand.
1: Absolutely love it.
2: I hope Nate Bukati heard that shot to Kansas City. I don't know.
0: Yo, screw Kansas City, all right? As a proud Buffalo fan, I have no feelings of allegiance towards the city of Kansas City. I don't feel bad that you're about to lose your football team and have a new stadium. I don't care about those people. So, yeah, sorry, Kansas City. You're not friends of mine.
1: 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The full interview is about 18 minutes long and it's a great chat. 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Unsurprisingly, we also talked about Conor McGregor and those things as well. So all the UFC chat, plenty more besides. 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Please do go and subscribe. Helps more people find us. It's a big project I've been working on. And if you're a fan of mine, which I hope you are if you're listening, please go and subscribe. It would be useful to me. That was my little shill, my little attempt to drive up my own numbers. Anyway, let's move on. We've got Stuart Weir joining us momentarily, the excellent Scottish football journalist, to talk about Steve Clarke's departure. Walks away from Scotland just weeks after signing a long-term contract after a disappointing World Cup campaign. Plus, we'll look at the round of 32 bracket and we'll hear from the England manager, Thomas Tuchel, all before 6 a.m. here on TalkSport.
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26: The beginning of a long-awaited World Cup dream. Oh, flower of Scotland.
27: Haiti was crucial. We had to win that game and we did.
26: Deflected in! Super John McGinn!
28: Every time my team goes to the pitch, I just want them to play as well as they can.
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26: A minute and 10 seconds have been played, and Scotland are 1-0 down already.
30: When you concede so early against Morocco, and they're a good side, by the way, Sabari scores an unbelievable finish.
31: We wanted to do our own job over the last two games. We had two opportunities to put ourselves in a really good position. We've come up short.
27: It takes a lot to get over that.
26: Guns missed it, headed in, Vinicius Junior for two.
32: Tonight the better team won, and we were on the wrong end of the result we needed, but the better team won and deserved to win.
33: I don't think Scotland have the quality at the moment available to them to compete.
26: No Scotland, no party, they say. Well, the Scotland party might not be far from being over.
1: Well, that was how you heard Scotland's departure from the World Cup. On TalkSport, you are listening to World Cup Game Day Live with me, Will Gavin. We're here till 6 with the weekend sports breakfast. But the big news from overnight was within seconds of Croatia's victory over Ghana in England's group, which guaranteed that Scotland were out of the World Cup, couldn't finish as one of those top 8 third-place teams. We got a statement from the Scottish FA that Steve Clarke has resigned of the head coach of the national team just a month after signing a new 4-year deal. I'm delighted to say that joining the show, it's been so long since I've been able to speak to this man on Extra Time from back in the old days. What a treat this is. The great Scottish football journalist Stuart Weir is with us. Stuart, I wish it was under better circumstances, but good morning to you, sir.
34: Good morning, Will. So nice to speak to you rather than just sending you random messages at daft o'clock on a Monday morning as you're covering something from Denver or San Francisco or wherever it is.
1: I wish I was covering this World Cup from there, but no, I am in lovely southeast London where it's looking like a beautiful morning, not going to lie. Stuart, when this news broke, and I do mean within seconds of that final whistle going, what was your reaction?
34: One of shock. For two reasons. One, he just signed a contract, as you mentioned there, a 4-year deal, which many of us thought, you know, rather strange. Why don't we see what we do in the World Cup in the USA and then make the decision? So he already had a contract in his hand, but also the fact that it was he who decided to go. But I think over the last couple of days, the pressure has mounted, and I think he could see it on himself that he wasn't in a favourable position, especially after one now notorious television interview that he did give or didn't give. And I think after that point in time, I think everybody started to say, well, his days are numbered. I didn't see it coming directly after the result in the Croatia game. I thought they would get back to Scotland. He'd be, there'd be a meeting at Hampden Park. And then it would come out that both parties had decided, but it seems as if he's thought this one through long and hard and come up with this decision. And I have to say, fair play to him for doing that. because at the end of this, you know, this run in the World Cup, I think a lot of people would have lost, you know, patience with him anyway.
1: Yeah, that is the exact thing, right? There can two things can be true at the same time, Stuart. People can love Steve Clarke for re-legitimising the Scottish national team, bringing them back to major tournaments for the first time, and all the wondrous things that, you know, what an unbelievable record he had in qualifying. And also, you can say that he wasn't the right man for these major tournaments, that he got it absolutely wrong at this World Cup, and had he played things differently, Scotland had every chance of making it to the knockouts.
34: You can think those things. There's other people out there that cannot do that. They're either in one camp or the other. You know, his record in qualification was absolutely fantastic. No other Scotland manager in history, you know, Craig Brown, Jock Stein, you know, you name them, they have never qualified for three major tournaments, and Steve Clarke did that. However, you have to, you know, basically draw a line down the middle of the page and then say, right, that was the pros. The minuses, it's never been easier to qualify for major tournaments. And indeed, I think what happened in this particular World Cup, it's never been easier to reach the knockout stages, something that Scotland had never done. And even then, with sort of eight tickets to the last 32, Scotland couldn't buy one of them. And I think his tactics, some of his selections over the last three games have been utterly baffling. I said, as soon as the draw was made, I think it was one with Hawksby and Jacobs, the big thing for Scotland, given the rules of the competition, we had to secure a win against Haiti and do it by a number of goals. After that, you can hang on against Morocco and Brazil, and even two narrow defeats would still have seen you through. What happened was, we didn't score enough goals against Haiti, and then we conceded three against Brazil, and that was down to two key factors that's beyond the control of Steve Clarke. In terms of the raw materials he has to work with, we don't have the defenders, we really don't, and we don't have the attackers and goal scorers. Look at every other nation in that tournament, and they've got guys that have played 70 times for their country and scored 40 goals. We've got two guys in terms of Lyndon Dykes and Shea Adams who get 50 odd caps each and a handful of goals at international level, and that just isn't good enough, and it was never going to save Steve Clarke.
1: And I think one element of that you hit the nail on the head there with, and this is the thing that stood out to me from this whole thing, right? As it turned out, all the projections pre-tournament were 3 points and a goal difference around negative one would probably see you get through. Actually, in the end, we saw 7 out of the 8 teams that qualified in third place had 4 points, and only Senegal got through on 3 points with a plus two goal difference, thanks to their thrashing of Iraq on the final day of the group stage. And so you needed another point from somewhere. And what I didn't understand was, against Morocco, he went out there to defend, obviously gave up a goal super quickly, but didn't play those dynamic players everyone was calling out for. And then it forced him against Brazil to have to go out there and try and win that game or try and get something from it. If you flip the teams that you put out there for those and you actually go and have a go at Morocco from moment one, they looked so good in the last half an hour or so, you actually think they could have got a point from that game.
34: I couldn't agree more with you. It was almost like trying to out Harlem Globetrotter, the Harlem Globetrotters in the last game. You know, and even Brazil, I think, at times, were kind of looking at this and saying, you know, there are sort of gaps and holes that we can play our way through all night if we want to. You know, the attacking flair, or what little attacking flair that Scotland had, that was when it should have been used against Morocco. If you go back to the last Euros, we had a similar situation. We decided to opt for a draw against Switzerland when, with 20 minutes to go, it would have been easier to win that game than start afresh against Hungary when you had to keep a clean sheet for 90 minutes and also beat them. So some of the logic, some of the thinking has left a lot of people puzzling exactly what was going on in Steve Clarke's head. And now, you know, now we know that for the last couple of days it's been sort of retirement and resignation from the Scotland job. Mm. And that is a bigger question of who next.
1: Listen, Stuart, that's a question we'll be asking over the coming weeks, I'm sure, but I really appreciate your time. Thank you so much for joining us this morning. The wonderful Stuart Weir, Scottish football journalist, joining us on World Cup Game Day Live to look back on the news that Steve Clarke has stepped away from the Scotland manager's job just a month after signing a four-year deal ahead of the World Cup. Basically released that statement within seconds of Croatia beating Ghana to guarantee that Scotland would not be continuing in the competition. Coming up, we'll look over that round of 32 and we'll hear from the England manager, Thomas Tuchel, here on World Cup Game Day Live.
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13: We can't say sticks like Turbo from Evo Sticks' full name on the radio. We're not allowed. We can say that sticks like Turbo is an amazingly fast-setting adhesive. We can say sticks like Turbo can be used in all weather conditions. We can even say sticks like Turbo holds up to 300 kilograms in just 15 minutes. We just can't say what sticks like Turbo sticks like. 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And it really does. Sticks like Turbo from Evo Stick.
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2: Spreading the news, we'll play the team that are third in Group K, as Frank Sinatra didn't quite sing.
3: Hard match, a difficult match against a physical team, played as underdogs, we were the favourites. So
2: the longer it stays 0-0, the more patience will be needed. Panama haven't conceded a first half goal in the tournament so far.
4: But you know, we kept going, we stuck at it, and in the second half we started fantastic and took the game away from them.
2: So England swing another ball in, Kane might break his way, and he's somehow bobbled onto the roof of the net.
5: Yeah, but I tell you what, within the next 10 minutes, England will make the breakthrough.
2: Corner comes in. Oh, and he's in. Jude Bellingham comes up trumps. Relief. Utter relief.
5: You could just sniff that goal coming, you really could.
2: Bellingham twisting left-hand side of the box, clipping it in for Kane. There it is. Kane, the dependable captain, with more goals now in England's World Cup history than any.
3: Knockout football is coming. The tournament starts completely new. It will bring the best out of us.
2: Come on, let's do the Congo. 2-0 to England here in New Jersey.
6: That was how you heard England's 2-0 win over Panama here on World Cup Game Day Live on TalkSport, brought to you by Burger King Burger Buddies. 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That game in Atlanta, midday local time, 5 p.m. here in the UK on Wednesday. By the way, if we get past them, what a contrast it's going to be. A 5 p.m. game on a Wednesday, followed by a 1 a.m. game on a Monday morning in Mexico. That would be England's next two games. Very, very different, but only for us fans here. Very similar for them over there in terms of time frames. And listen, it was a professional performance against the Panama team, who I think people still have in their mind as a team that England put six past not so long ago. But they only conceded four goals in the tournament entirely. They conceded no goals in the first half at all. So a professional performance that sees us through to the next stage. And on the topic of the next stage, when the game finished, it could have been Senegal. It could have been the Democratic Republic of Congo. And our very own Faker others asked Thomas Tuchel about who they could face and what the particular challenges were.
3: The clear picture of them, yet to be fully honest, that they play at the moment, I guess. And the other option is what, Senegal, which we know, which doesn't sound like a round of 32, I have to be honest, but it will be difficult anyway. So there's no space for wishful thinking and wishing for something. We did our job. It's not in our hands. We play against whom we have to play on that very day. We have 4 days to be ready for that we will use these days. And yeah, we're glad about that, about the opportunity, and then we go for the next win.
6: Democratic Republic of Congo ran out 3-1 winners over the White Wolves of Uzbekistan. They were 1-0 down at halftime, but an excellent second half performance saw them emerge victorious live over on TalkSport 2. The big kind of news other than that from this game, you know, England getting through, topping the group, all very positive. The right back situation continues to be a huge question mark. Reece James, we're awaiting the news on the second scan. Will he be out for the entire rest of the tournament? Of course, Tino Livramento pulling out on the eve of the tournament and replaced by Jarrell Kwanza, not a specialist right back. Jarrell Kwanza started last night, but in the second half did leave the field with an injury. How severe could that be? How much of an issue is it going to cause going forwards? We asked for an update from Thomas Tuchel, the very own Faker others, after the game.
3: Another right back injured, so he needed to go off straight away. He said to me now that he had it quite a few times. He knows how painful it is. He still has hope that it's within days that he's better, but he cannot tell right now because it's too painful, it's too fresh. Let's see. Need to take it and assess it day by day, I guess. If he's not available, we find another solution.
6: He laughs off at the end there, but it is a dire situation. I do think that Jed Spence would have always been the answer in the next round anyway. I feel like it was too short notice to switch him from left to right. And against Panama, they felt like they could play Kwanzaa there. I suspect Jed Spence will start that next game against Congo on Wednesday and could end up starting the rest of the tournament there should England progress through as the first choice right back. Right, we'll look around the rest of the round of 32 as we build up towards 6 a.m. the weekend sports breakfast coming your way with Max Scott and the team looking back at all the group stage action up next here on TalkSport World Cup Game Day Live.
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5: You are listening to World Cup Game Day Live here on TalkSport, brought to you by Enterprise Rent-A-Car. Whatever it is, they're here for it. And what a overnight of action it's been. Six games to round off the group stage. And listen, I don't love every element of the new format. I still think with 48 teams, the fact that three teams can go through, it's a lot of games, 70 plus to play, just to reduce it by 16 teams. And I hate head-to-head. I think FIFA have got incredibly lucky that despite switching to head-to-head, that actually the final round of group stage games has been as strong as they have. I still think we should be going goal difference, goal scored. They have worked for so many years. There is not a necessity to change it. I know many people have argued in the past, the offside rule when that first came in, pass back to the goalkeeper when that first came in. Those are things that demonstrably improve the game on the field. This is something that demonstrably makes the game worse on the field and leads us to Paraguay-Australia type situations. So, listen, other than that, it's been a wonderful round of group stage games, and now we're into the knockouts tonight live on TalkSport from 8 p.m. Canada and South Africa kick off the knockout stages. And I was looking through some of these fixtures, and there are some absolutely sensational ones in there. So I'm going to run you just through some of the ones we got confirmed overnight. The fact that Portugal didn't top their group means that they are drawn in the same part of the draw as Spain now. So they will face Croatia in Toronto on July 2nd and then face the winner of Spain and Austria if they can get through from that. So we could be seeing Spain taking on Portugal as early as the round of 16. Many people's dark horses against the pre-tournament favourites and two of the hosts of the 2030 edition. So that one really stands out to me. Brazil, Japan, Ivory Coast, Norway all being in the same part of the draw is pretty sensational. And let's talk a bit about England's possible route. They face the Democratic Republic of Congo in Atlanta on Wednesday night at 5 p.m. live here on Talk Sport. And if they get through that, they're going to have to go to Mexico City to face either Mexico or Ecuador. Obviously, facing Mexico in the Azteca is as challenging as it can possibly get. But let's not forget that Ecuador also play their home games at elevation. You know, there's going to be the smog of the city, there's going to be the elevation, there's going to be the home crowds. I'm sure a lot of Ecuadorians will turn up to that game if it ends up being the case. So a very, very tough potential route for England, who would then face the winner of that side of the draw with Brazil, Japan, Ivory Coast and Norway. And we heard Leo Messi become the first player to score in seven consecutive World Cup games. He leads the Golden Boot race by two clear goals now at the top. And they're part of the draw. Wow. Cape Verde to start things off. The fairy tale. What a story. Cape Verde coming through and qualifying for the first time into the knockout stages, going up against the holders and Leo Messi at 39 years old. But then they get the winner of Australia and Egypt. And then they get the winner at the court that has Ghana, Colombia, Algeria, Switzerland. Not some good teams there. Colombia should be considered a dark horse. But Argentina almost strolling through to the quarterfinals, you would imagine, like a 39-year-old Lionel Messi strolling around the pitch. Coming up next, it is Weekend Sports Breakfast with the wonderful Max Scott and Tony Cascarino for you, live here on TalkSport.
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0: Devo Stick's full name on the radio, but not allowed. We can say that sticks like Turbo is an amazingly fast-setting adhesive. We can say sticks like Turbo can be used in all weather conditions. We can even say sticks like Turbo holds up to 300 kilograms in just 15 minutes. We just can't say what sticks like Turbo sticks like, but you can probably guess, and it really does. Sticks like Turbo from Evo Stick.
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8: World Cup exit. He's thanked fans and players for their support after winning just one game against Haiti. England boss Thomas Tuchel insists his team will only benefit from getting through another tough fixture. It took them until the second half to break down Panama. Goals from Jude Bellingham and Harry Kane secured a 2-0 victory in New Jersey. Tuchel's side progressed to the last 32 as group winners.
9: We managed to score two and create half chances and later in the match more chances. There is no problem if these matches feel tight, if these matches feel tough. It will help us in the next match.
8: England will face the Democratic Republic of the Congo next. The fragile truce between Iran and the US looks increasingly strained after further tit-for-tat reprisals. For the second night in a row, the US has launched a series of strikes on Iranian targets. A 34-year-old man's been arrested on suspicion of dangerous driving and attempted murder after a car was driven into pedestrians on a West London high street. Five people were injured yesterday in Ealing Broadway. Hundreds of foreign rescuers are in Venezuela searching for survivors of two huge earthquakes. Wednesday's back-to-back tremors are known to have killed more than 1,400 people and injured 3,000 others. Don Bennett, an English teacher in the South American country, has lost his home.
10: I've not quite calmed down yet. If I keep myself busy, trying to help out in any way, I kind of feel okay and like I have a purpose, but when that stops, it's fairly traumatizing, very confusing and surreal as well.
8: Back to sport, and George Russell starts on pole for this afternoon's Austrian Grand Prix as he looks to reignite his Formula One title challenge. He's joined by Ferrari's Charles Leclerc on the front row. And we'll start to see temperatures drop after record-breaking heat this week. The Met Office amber warning for heat finishes at 9 o'clock this morning. The alert covers large parts of eastern and southeastern England. That's the latest from the Sky News Centre. I'm Bev Rimmer.
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11: The sun is shining. Shall we do this? Let's get that tie straightened. We're on the radio, but we're on the telly as well. And have I got news for you?

0: Top of the morning, welcome to Talk Breakfast. Mark Dolan with you for a very busy Sunday morning. And breaking news, Andy Burnham prepares for power with Ed Miliband, architect of Labour's net zero policies, now hotly tipped to become our next Chancellor. Meanwhile, Burnham loyalist Louise Haig, who masterminded his Makerfield by-election victory, wants to crank up taxes, hand billions to local mayors, and loosen borrowing rules to fund Andy's socialist project. Which begs the question, will Burnham bankrupt Britain? Can we afford this guy? Meanwhile, a Somalian man mows down pedestrians in West London. Is this now the price we pay for diversity? How enriching someone using a car as a weapon on our own people? And is it coming home? England romped a victory against Panama after a shaky start. And what about our new Prime Minister? Is he going to have a shaky start as well? My question to you this morning is a very simple one. At 4 minutes past six. Well done for being up this early. It's a very simple question. Is Andy Burnham the answer for Britain? 0344 499 1000. Is he the answer? Can we afford this guy? Land taxes, handing billions to local mayors, loosening the fiscal rules? It's all about your opinions. You can text the word talk and your message to 87222 or leave us a voice note. We love a voice note because we know you're busy, whatever you're up to this morning. Perhaps you're at the tail end of a night shift. Maybe you're still slumbering in bed under the duvet. Get that kettle on. We've got work to do. Perhaps you're up early for a bit of a jog around the park. But what about Burnham? Should he jog on? Where's this guy's mandate? Who asked for him to be Prime Minister? He wasn't even in the House of Commons, not even an MP. Now he's about to take over. Is Andy Burnham the answer for Britain? Kira is taking your calls. Give her a call right now. 0344 499 1000. Andy Burnham is the topic of today's Dolan's Dispatch at 9 a.m. And do you know something? It might get me cancelled. Good. Cancel me. Now, let me tell you, there's someone that can't be cancelled, and it's the executive producer of today's show. Let me tell you that Talk, unlike the BBC and ITV, is run on a very tight budget, OK? We cut our cloth, but I'm going to be honest with you, we've splashed the cash today. Lauren, who is senior management, has found the money to bring in for one day only, but I think the first of many. Big Alex Farrell is back. He's our executive producer. This is the genius behind the Julia Hartley Brewer Breakfast Show back in the day. He's a wizard. He's the guy that comes in to fix problematic shows. Right? It's like a distress business. He's a troubleshooter. He takes no nonsense. Big Alex Farrell is back. So it's lovely to have him. And let's make his first show back at Talk a very memorable one, shall we? And let's get those calls going. Get your calls into Kira right now. 0344 499 1000. It's a simple question. I need to know the answer because I don't know the answer. So you've got to help me. I need your help. Is Andy Burnham the answer for Britain? I need you to tell me because you know you've got a brain in your head. You've got common sense. You've got life experience. So what do you think about this guy? Are you buying the myth? Is he the answer? Pressing the buttons is our lead engineer, Matt, today, which is fantastic news. He's not legally a grown adult yet. Basically slave labour. What we've done, he's on £4 an hour to pay for Alex Farrell. That's how it goes. It's like Dickensian in London out there in the gallery. We don't feed them. We don't water them. And Luke is directing our TV output. Of course, a big change for Alex, for Big Al, is that this is now a television network. It's a global TV network. So you can hear us on the radio, DAB Plus in app and online, but you can watch the show. Head to YouTube, search Talk. And if you're watching now, you see me straighten my hair out a little bit. Get the tie ready. OK, folks, we've got work to do. Let's talk. And we start with the front pages. The Sunday Telegraph, tax capital gains more, Burnham ally urges. Did Labour not get the memo that socialism doesn't work? It's a very nice idea, isn't it? You redistribute wealth so that everyone gets a little house and a little garden. Everyone gets their food allowance. Everyone gets, you know, a can of oil to heat the house. I mean, that's the idea of socialism, that we all just have the same thing. Unfortunately, all it leads to is bankruptcy, terror, misery and poverty. Oh, and death, by the way, as well. Socialism has cost millions of lives. And I'm really worried, actually, Alex Farrell, this will shock you, because one of the cheerleaders behind Andy Burnham's campaign was a lady called Rachel Maskell. She's an MP. I'm sure she's a nice lady, OK, but these folk, they might be nice, but they're horribly deluded and they've got no common sense. Big Rachel Maskell is on the record as saying, she told Times Radio last weekend, that capitalism is not progressive. Yikes. I mentioned big Alex Farrell, OK? He's got a successful business now since he left Talk and he's back. That's why he's here. He doesn't actually need the money, I'll be honest with you. We need the money, he doesn't. But the bottom line is that you've got one of the biggest cheerleaders of the Burnham Project that effectively repudiates capitalism. Be afraid, be very afraid. You've got Louise Hague, who, by the way, is a fraudster. That's why she left the last government, because of the weird disappearance of a work mobile phone years ago when she worked in industry and she had to leave her job because of work phones that she thought she'd lost or had been stolen, which turned up in a drawer in her own property. Funny that. Anyhow, so she was the architect of the Makerfield by-election victory. She's talking about a land tax. She wants to loosen the borrowing rules. Are we not already borrowing enough? Is £23 billion in a month by way of borrowing, is that not sufficient to fund this current profligacy? And here's what does my head in. It's Sunday morning, it's 10 past six. Now, when I was growing up in the 80s, almost everybody in the country at 10 past six on a Sunday morning was tucked up in bed. In the 80s, when I was a teenager, at 10 past six in the morning on a Sunday, people were maybe getting the kettle on, they were going to perhaps go to church, go for a walk with the family, they were going to go to the pub. But do you know now, the country is so broken that millions of people are working on a Sunday, and you may well be listening to this in a van or in an office somewhere or at home, and you're working on a Sunday. You don't have that privilege of a lie-in. You don't have that privilege of a lunchtime pint on a Sunday or a trip to the church or the synagogue or whatever your place of worship might be. You don't have that privilege anymore because you have to work. So the economy is completely ruined. What ought to be able to happen is you ought to be able to work 5 days a week, 35, 40 hours. That should be enough to cover your bills, but it ain't. There are people watching this show and listening to this show that have to work 50, 60, 70, 80 hours a week just to pay the bills. And it's so wrong. And what does this government want to do? Put taxes up more and have more welfareism, have more borrowing, more debt, more interest payments whilst Rome burns. It's a real worry and I don't think it's going to work. Sussex's reconsidered trip to Britain over security row. Prince Harry is not happy. He's supposed to come to the United Kingdom in July of next month. I think it's around the 10th of July is the countdown to Invictus, which is a year from now in Birmingham. And it may be the case that he cancels the trip for the wife and kids. So he's going to come, but he's worried about his security because he's been told he will not have armed royal security when it comes to the United Kingdom. And therefore, it may be that Meghan and Archie and Lily do not return to the UK next month and he may come on his own. What's happening here is a bitter war of words between Harry and the Home Office, who quite rightly don't want to give him taxpayer-funded security because he left the royal family and gave up his royal duties. And therefore, I think this guy, Harry, is very entitled, very selfish, very spoiled, very indulgent. You can't have your cake and eat it. If you'd stayed in the royal family and continued to open hospital wings and go to those military events and do all of the things that are required of a frontline member of the royal family, you would have the armed cops. But you chose privacy. You chose a commercial existence in Hollywood, California. You chose the book Spare and the Oprah interview and the Harry and Meghan Netflix documentary in which you attacked the family, the institution of the monarchy and the United Kingdom. So I'm afraid, Harry, you're going to have to make your bed and lie in it. But at the moment, it appears that Harry will come to the UK, but not Meghan and not the kids. How do you feel about paying for his security? Let me know. Met Police could reopen more than 4,000 grooming gang cases. Good, because the Met Police have been asleep at the wheel on this one. Whether you talk about the Met Chief or indeed the Mayor of London, Sadiq Khan, they will have you believe that the capital doesn't have grooming gangs. Do me a favour. The Observer, the cost of cool. Yevon Vaskar on the inequality of heat. God, what a boring newspaper that is. They make everything a pity party, don't they? Everyone's a victim. Mail on Sunday, after Kemi Savage's education secretary's politics of envy, class warrior Bridget's family made 900% profit on council home. That's how it works with these lefties. They love money. The lefties, they love their money, don't they? Look at Angela Rayner, Big Ange, the ginger growler herself. She made a fortune on her council property. And then she gets into power and tries to scale back right to buy. So she pockets the money, but you can't. It's classic socialist double standards. Education Secretary Bridget Phillipson is at the centre of a new class war row over government plans to stifle the rights of council tenants to buy their homes after her family benefited handsomely from the policy. I've got to say, old Kemi Badenoch, she's hit her stride a bit, hasn't she? She's quite fearless. And she's popular among the public. I think the issue you've got, she's the right leader for the wrong party. She should just join Reform, don't you think? Just be like Shadow Home Secretary or something. The Tory brand is so tainted. There's so little trust there now. A lot of people like the cut of Kemi's jib. They like what she's saying. They like the fact that she's an authentic politician. They like the fact that she slays at Prime Minister's questions. They like the fact that she's the enemy of identity politics. They like the fact that she's fearless, funny, feisty. I think she's attractive too. I think she's a very attractive woman. And I think that's a value in politics, actually. Whilst we're talking about Andy Burnham's lovely eyebrows, I will say that she's a fine woman. The problem she's got is those dusty backbenchers, those closet Lib Dems sat behind her who don't want to end the cult of welfarism, who don't want to make a success of Brexit, and who don't want to exit the ECHR. She's got a lot of lefties sat behind her on those green benches, and that's the problem. Sunday Express, business too good to stop. People smuggling gang boss makes shocking boast to Sunday Express. A people smuggler whose network plagues Europe laughed at Labour's crackdown on migrants, saying he will not stop as demand is too high for Britain's hospitality. We really are being taken for fools, are we not? And Daily Star, fans want football to be more American. Yanks a lot. Most want halftime shows and cheerleaders. And The Sun on Sunday, Westminster shock. Minister in texts, pest, rap. Easy for you to say. Inappropriate messages sent to woman MP. Cabinet Minister Nick Thomas Simmons has been accused of sending inappropriate text messages to a female MP. The Paymaster General was called in by the government's ethics team and reminded of his ministerial responsibilities after the allegation surfaced. Married Thomas Simmons is a close ally of the PM, but Keir Starmer's sleazebuster found there were no grounds for a formal investigation and no official reprimand was given. Fine, but this is a married man. He's a public figure. He's serving in the government. He's an elected official. And he's sending inappropriate text messages to a female MP. If that was a Tory or a Reform UK MP, they'd be all over that like a rash. But because it's Labour, because it's somebody on the progressive left, nothing to see here. Sunday Mirror, Burnham exclusive. Devolution revolution. Plan to rewire economy by giving more powers to mayors. There you go, folks. More spending, more borrowing, handing billions to these local mayors who are not truly accountable because the turnout for local elections is minuscule. And it was actually Mrs. Thatcher that had to fix the problem of local power in the 80s because they were so profligate, so inefficient, She brought it all back to Westminster and transformed the country. Big question this morning, is Andy Burnham the answer for Britain? 0344 499 1000. One of the country's most respected journalists, live in the studio next.
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11: The M25 anti-clockwise. There's a lane closed for emergency barrier repairs between junction 25 at Enfield and 24 at Potter's Bar. In Essex, the northbound A12, the entry slip road at junction 19 at the Boreham interchange is closed. That's due to an overturned vehicle. In Berkshire, the westbound M4, two lanes closed for emergency repairs between junction 11 at Reading and junction 12 at Fylde. And no trains on Southern between London Bridge and Epsom due to hot weather. I'm Gary King.
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1: See it. Hear it. Talk it. Across the UK. Talk Energy. The home of common sense. This is Talk.
0: 6:20 Talk Breakfast. Happy Sunday, one and all. I hope you're having a good weekend. Is Andy Burnham the answer for Britain? David is in Gloucestershire. Good morning, David.
13: Good morning, Mark. How are we all?
0: I'm very well. Top of the morning. What do you think? Because there's a lot of hype around Andy Burnham. Many people say that he won the Makerfield by-election on vibes. Well, that's not going to pay the bills, is it?
13: Oh, it will, Mark. It will. I think he's going to be the best Prime Minister we've ever seen. I really do believe that.
0: Now, David, have you been on the cooking sherry again?
13: Yeah, probably.
0: I mean, what do you think? Because I can tell, I can feel, David, that establishment media are getting behind this guy. He's like the pin-up boy for The Guardian and The Independent and the BBC. They love him.
13: They think the world shows out of his what's name, but
0: yes,
13: the truth of it is the bloke's a complete charlatan. He's a con man, and that's it. You know, what is it they say? You can con all of the people some of the time and some of the people all of the time, but you can't fool all of the people all of the time. And it's damn true with all of them. I've seen them all and I've actually sussed them out. I sussed Tony Blair out. I didn't know anything about the guy. I sussed him out within 5 minutes. I saw him doing an interview. This was before he got elected in 97. And I saw him there and I went, you are a con man and a charlatan. And I was proved right. And I saw it with Starmer. And I saw it with, and I didn't like the whole Boris wave. I wasn't, you know, I was talking about Boris years ago and they said, anything about Prime Minister. And I stood there, I was with my mother at the time. I said, I was laughing. I said, are you having a giraffe? And this was like, I don't know, 2 or 3 years, you know, when Theresa May was still in power. And I thought, are they having a laugh? And it's proved right time and time again. And this bloke is absolutely one and all.
0: Well, David, you took the words out of my mouth. Charlatan, con man, you know, a polished you-know-what. I mean, I do think it's going to be a disaster. I sat down for half a day with Nigel Farage last week, and he said Burnham has got 48 hours. That's how long the honeymoon will be, and he'll be out of his depth. I mean, is that too harsh, or is there something in that?
13: I think. Well, I think 48 hours is a bit quick, but I think give it a fortnight.
0: Well, there you go, David. It's a real worry. Go and have a great Sunday. We'll catch up soon. Thank you for your call, young man. Best wishes to your missus as well. Peter's in Liverpool. Peter.
9: Hi, Mark.
0: Top of the morning. No, you sound busy. What's going on?
9: I'm just out for my morning walk.
0: Good man. Have you got a pet with you? Got like the dog or anything, or just you out on your own?
9: No, just myself.
0: And you're getting your steps in, is that it?
9: Yeah, I usually get around 30,000 a day.
0: Oh my goodness! I tell you what, Peter, your body's a temple. You're the new who's that guy that did all the fitness during the pandemic?
9: Oh yeah.
0: You're like him, aren't you? That curly haired chap. Peter, tell me about Burnham. Is he the answer for Britain?
9: No, but I feel like we've had purpose PMs picked for us by the establishment. Since Liz Truss went, Rishi Sunak went, shock all of a sudden, standing in the pouring rain, handing his resignation in, and basically handing the baton over to Labour because of the 14 years of disaster of the Tories. So they got again another left-wing politician, Starmer, and now we're going for another one, Burnham. What I would like to see with Burnham and other politicians is I would like to see them held accountable in studios like yours, where they're made, where they can't pick and choose where they go to be interviewed. They have to go to certain sectors of the media.
0: Oh, you're absolutely right. I mean, I can't remember the last time that Talk was granted an audience with Sir Keir Starmer. And we have a weekly reach, just on the radio alone, of 500,000 people.
9: I watched an interview yesterday with Ed Balls on that programme he does.
0: Oh, GMB, yeah.
9: Yeah, with Nigel Farage. And the interview was, to me, it was so aggressive towards Nigel Farage. But at least Nigel Farage goes on those programmes. You'll never see, we never see Starmer, or we'll never see Burnham put himself forward to answer the questions that need answering. You know, these people are just unaccountable.
0: Keep with us, stay with us if you can, Peter, because live in the studio, one of the most experienced journalists in the country, the former executive editor of the News of the World, Neil Wallace. Good morning, Neil.
14: Good morning, Mark.
0: Actually, Peter raises a good point, because we've talked a lot in the last few days about a lack of a mandate that Andy Burnham has, given the fact that, you know, he wasn't even in the House of Commons. The public did not vote for Andy Burnham in 2024. There's also a question mark there from Peter about accountability, that figures like Burnham and Starmer won't appear on Talk and won't do interviews with some of the papers either.
14: I don't think that's particularly new, because they're not interested in anybody asking them a hard question. They, you know, where do you see Starmer being interviewed repeatedly? Sky News. Why? Because they will offer him and give him the patsy questions. He can sit there, say whatever he likes, pardon me, and essentially get told they're their prime minister, they're all misunderstanding you. You know, more power to your elbow. It is a farce. The truth is that they will go, as you've seen in recent weeks, they will go to the Daily Mirror. They will go to the Guardian. They will go to Sky News. And they will go to BBC News. Mm. Will they submit themselves to proper penetrating questions from the centre or right of centre media? They don't want to do it.
0: And it's an insult to our viewers and listeners that Starmer or Burnham won't appear on this network. It's an insult to the millions of people that read the Sun newspaper every day, or the Telegraph, or the Times. And it's not accountable, and they ought to be.
14: Well, they absolutely ought to be, but they don't want to answer hard questions. Mm. And, I mean, the thing that goes with that is the way that the Labour ministers smear anybody who asks the hard question of them as far right. That's millions upon millions upon millions of people across this country. And, you know, you've got Reform getting on for 25-30% of the vote. Those people are just dismissed and branded as far right by this Labour government because it's easier than answering hard questions. And then they are, Starmer is shocked and appalled, I say, to be told that people think he's an idiot and want rid of him.
0: Well, Mrs. Thatcher said that when your opponents resort to insults and labels, then they've lost the argument. And that's where we are with the progressive left now in this country. Because if you say, I'm pro-immigration, but it's currently too high, if you say that we must be patriotic and have a multi-ethnic society based around British values, you're a bigot. If you say that there are two sexes, you're some kind of monster, this is where we're going wrong.
14: That's completely true, I'm afraid. It's astonishing to have watched the way this has changed in recent years, that anything that does not fulfil, does not fit in with the contemporary, soft London-centric, university-centric, sort of middle-class Labour Party that exists now, is just beyond the pall. It is just dismissed. Ordinary people who sit there and have a view that doesn't fit with their right-on view are just branded as far-right, and their views are dismissed. And that, of course, is what has led to the rise of Reform. Reform aren't just there because Nigel Farage likes a pint and is a good bloke. They're there because people are saying someone will listen to us. And what is politics about? Politics is about having a message that people are willing to hear and people are willing to listen to. And most of all, the electorate want to be heard.
0: Most definitely. And I think Reform UK and Nigel Farage are of the making of the Uniparty. Right. They are, I wouldn't say that the, you know, it's not like Frankenstein's monster, but this is a side effect of, a consequence of the establishment ignoring the public. And as you say, they like Farage because they feel heard, they feel acknowledged. Can you sense now, having been a national newspaper editor for many, many years and on Fleet Street for decades, the quarters of the press are now creating a narrative around Andy Burnham, the sort of great heroic figure? Can you see that playing out? You've got the front page of the Sunday Mirror, Burnham exclusive, devolution, revolution. Do you think the press is starting to sell this guy now in a certain way?
14: Certainly the left are. And you see it there. I mean, this is one of the most interesting things about this, what this is revealing already. You can see how Burnham's people have been briefing to anybody who will listen about this devolution revolution, and that's what he's going to be his big pitch, as it were. What that has to do with someone who is actually living on the breadline, struggling to pay their bills in the centre of London, in the centre of Manchester, in the areas of Cornwall where I spend much of my life, in the suburbs, in real life, in the north, which is, you could hear, this is where I come from. You know, does it cut through with them? They just look. And what worries me about it, it further damages the credibility of politics as a whole. That's the damage, that people no longer think these people matter or are worth listening to. Now that is a formula for extremism.
0: And what I'm worried about, and I agree with you on that one, is that so much of this is cosmetic, the idea of moving parts of Number 10 to Manchester. I mean, we have a
14: gesture politics,
0: isn't it? We've got the telephone lines, we've got the internet, we have Zoom, you know, and Teams and all the rest of it. And similarly, the regional mayors, well, you're just shuffling the money around. And like you said, I mean, probably what you're going to have is more layers of bureaucracy, more inefficiency, and I would argue less accountability, because you'll remember, as I do, that in the 80s, it was Mrs. Thatcher who had to deal with inefficient, profligate local authorities that were unaccountable because turnout at local elections is much lower than at a general election. She brought everything back to central control. But now, under this Labour administration, we're going the other way.
14: Well, what you do have, I think, a big question that Burnham will try to capitalise on, is you have too much control in the bureaucracy in London up by the civil service. Mm. You have this enormous blob that have there's no repercussion for them when they get it wrong.
0: So true.
14: They don't care. All are interested in. I've got a family member who has worked in the civil service who quit in disgust because the only thing that mattered to the civil service was the civil service. He was working on the project, spent getting on for £2 million on this project, and then a face changed in the bureaucracy and they just scrapped it. This £2 million that came from you and me and the listeners to our programme, the viewers who look in and look for answers, right? It's their money. That's the disgrace of it.
0: And they're working overtime. Yeah, and the tax that they pay on that overtime is going towards that waste, which, you know...
14: Precisely. People,
0: the number of folk that have called this programme saying, I'm at the end of a 12-hour shift, I'm on the sixth day of my working week, and I think it's worth being nostalgic, because when I came on air, I just pointed out that when I was growing up in the 80s, most people didn't work on a Sunday. The majority of the population didn't work on a Sunday. They had a lie-in. Some would go to church, others would go for a lunchtime pint. And it was a day of rest for most people. The shops were closed. Well, people can't do that now. The number of people that have to work on a Sunday
14: because of
0: an economy that does not work for the people.
14: Yeah, that's absolutely true.
0: I mean, I'm all for the work ethic, but you shouldn't have to do 6-7 days a week, should you?
14: Those people you're talking about, you know, who used to look forward to Sunday, right, they had work ethic. They worked themselves to the bone in those other 6 days. You know, and they were entitled. But nobody thinks anything of the common working man and woman anymore. They're just being shuffled around and they're ignored. And that is dangerous. You don't listen. If the leadership don't listen to the people who vote for them, that's spelling trouble. And that's what you're seeing here. And this stuff we've been reading over the last few days, how he's going to, it's just a piece of PR whereby they're saying, we're going to come out to you in the red wall seats and we prove that we care and you can vote for us again and put us back into office, you know. That's all this is about. This is just window dressing. What we want to know is get down the cost of living. Give people a decent life. Listen to what they have to say. Do what you're told, because that's what they need to do. The last thing that the people in power of, the Andy Burnhams of the world, have not the slightest concern, really, about what ordinary people think.
0: Folks, what are your first impressions of Andy Burnham? Is he the answer for Britain? 0344 499 1000 636. This is Talk Breakfast.
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15: 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Oh, strong header from Maui. Straight to Boyle on the wing. Here comes Gordon. 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
0: 6:37 Talk Breakfast. Lovely to have your company. Let me get to some of your messages. A simple question this morning. Is Andy Burnham the answer for Britain? Let me just get this thing going here because we are live and we have this wonderful technology at our disposal. I think the issue we've got is credibility when it comes to Andy Burnham because nobody voted for this guy. And I'm tired of being told that our system is not presidential and that we elect the party, not the person. Well, it doesn't work like that because in reality, it is presidential because those leaders' debates didn't feature the whole party or cabinet ministers. It featured Starmer versus Sunak. And by the way, I don't know about you, but wouldn't you have Sunak back now in a flash just to sort things out? How about this? Ian, good morning, Mark. The right brand and name called the left, trendy London University middle class Marxist two-tier loony left. So maybe your guest is projecting. Steve says, good morning, Mark. Without a mandate, what's the rumour that Burnham will introduce, present his own manifesto to the party in September? That's it. No election, just a new manifesto. I'm sick and tired of these lefty woke communist millionaires reinventing the political scene to suit themselves with no comeback, says Steve. How about that? We'll get to more of your messages in just a moment. But first up, let's take a voice note. Here is Paul. Take a listen.
2: Morning, Mark. It's Paul living in Spain. Regarding Andy Burnham, you've got to take your hat off to the guy. He's got himself seen as the Messiah without giving any real mandates, without any policies where he's going to take the country. And yet the really, really worrying thing is people are falling for the spin. If I was him, I would probably call a general election now because it appears that he seems to be getting very popular. However, give it 3 months in power, maybe 6 months, people will realise what they've done. As they did with Starmer, believe the lies, believe the spin. It's a mess. And this is why I live in Spain. Cheers, bud.
0: Paul, you're a lucky man, and I've lost count of the number of viewers and listeners to this show who say that if they could afford to leave this country, they would. Neil, what are the chances of a snap election in the autumn?
14: No, absolutely not. Absolutely no chance whatsoever. Burnham is a lucky guy. Burnham is a lucky guy. He's replacing a guy who has proved to be a total dud. A total loser, a deeply, deeply, deeply, with an extra deeply, unpopular guy. Mm. But a guy who had a huge, who has got a huge majority. There is no chance. The simply of the way of things, the majority of, they got over 400 Labour MPs. The simple nature of things will mean that if you called a general election now, even if they're doing reasonably well, you would see a big fall off on that number, come what may. So what you would be doing would be whittling down your power base. What Burnham will be looking at will be he will want time to consolidate and to create his own dialogue. He will want to have time to present a mandate to go forward, even though it hasn't been voted on. But he will be looking for an opportunity to say, I said this and I've achieved this. And he's got 3 years to do it. Do we really think he's going to take the chance of saying, I'll trust it all to those people who actually feel deeply betrayed over the last 2 years because they did vote against the Tories. They voted for this Labour Party. Is he going to risk that? He'd be a lunatic to. He's not going to do it, trust me.
0: And I sat down, Neil, with Nigel Farage for half a day last week in an exclusive interview for the Daily Express. Very interesting conversation. He said there are two types of people in politics. Those who want to be something and those who want to do something. And he put into the former category Boris Johnson, Keir Starmer, and Andy Burnham. Three people who although adhering to different political ideologies, essentially wanted power for power's sake, wanted to be prime minister. What did he have with Boris? Wanted to be world king when he was a kid.
14: Yeah.
0: Get that top job. This is a guy that before Brexit writes two articles for The Telegraph, one in favour of Brexit, one against. He gets into power. Then, of course, we've had the same thing with Starmer, who worked very hard on becoming prime minister but had no plan for government. And I think we're the same situation with Burnham now. And then you've got a figure like Farage, who doesn't have any great appetite to be prime minister, but wants to fix immigration, wants to fix the economy. Those are the two types of politicians. And there are too many of the former, not enough of the latter.
14: Well, that's precisely right, isn't it? What you saw, there was no difference, really, between Boris and Starmer, was there? All they wanted was to be in power. They wanted the job. They didn't have some dream about how they were going to make this work. You know, several times this morning we've already mentioned, or had mentioned, Margaret Thatcher. She came in and she had a dream about what she wanted to do with the country. Do we really think that Starmer ever had a great plan? The answer, we know the answer to that. There was no. Boris had a great plan. It was to keep Boris in power, because all Boris was interested in was Boris.
0: And he used Brexit as a vehicle to achieve power.
14: Jumped on it.
0: And fair play to him for getting Brexit across the line. That will be his positive legacy. Two great things happened in 2019. We kept Jeremy Corbyn out of power, and we got Brexit done. And I do think that history will judge Boris kindly, but if you set those two issues aside, his handling of the pandemic and no serious plan for government. I mean, the greatest squandered opportunity. We've seen it back to back now, haven't we? We've seen the Tories squander 2019.
14: Precisely.
0: And we've seen Labour squander 2024. So Labour and the Tories, they're starting to look like two cheeks of the same backside.
14: Well, very nicely put, Mark.
0: Can I apologise if you're having your breakfast? You've just spat out your scrambled eggs.
14: Yes, thank goodness I wasn't drinking coffee at that moment.
0: You just spat it out.
14: Yes, exactly. But you're completely right that they had no belief. They didn't believe in anything. That's the problem.
0: Yeah.
14: You have to believe in something to make things happen. You have to have a heartfelt plan. And, you know, what you saw, we are now in this world where people are in politics as a job. They're in politics as a career. They're in politics to become famous, to get a profile, to be seen rather than to do. And that's where we have the problem. And, you know, I'm old enough to remember Andy Burnham in office. He was a very, very ineffectual, no-mark cabinet minister.
0: Yep.
14: He was there because he was part of the team.
0: He went with the flow. He was a Blairite, then he became a Brownite.
14: Yeah, absolutely. What do you want me to be today? You know? Because what he was interested in, he was interested in being in office rather than actually doing something.
0: Climbing the greasy pole.
14: Yeah, that's all he was interested in. And, you know, you look at the very careful marketing has gone into him. Actually, you know, this whole thing about the T-shirt and the eye makeup.
0: Yeah. I like to call him Man at M&S. Well, that's his brand, isn't it?
14: Yes, yes. Doesn't exactly press your buttons, though, does it?
0: Not really, no. He's cracked the smart casual look, but can he fix broken Britain? I doubt it.
14: I don't think so. I don't have a lot of faith at all. And the way that the Labour Party, that sickening photograph of where he did the selfie with all of those Labour MPs behind him, who didn't give a tinker's cuss about him a year ago. 6 months ago, they didn't give a tinker's cuss about him. But now, he could get him a job. So there they all are, gurning away in the background. Even Rachel Reeves turned up.
0: Correct.
14: Even though he's going to fire her. You know, but where you do have the danger is he believes in himself in the same way that Boris believed in himself, and he will stick people into government offices that really, really matter. Can this country survive Ed Miliband as a potential chancellor? I fear we're going to find out.
0: Well, that's one of our questions this morning. And if that does happen, will Burnham bankrupt Britain? Here's a voice note from Peter.
3: Good morning, Mark. The short, sharp answer to that is no. He is going to be Starmer on steroids. Feathers the Penguin out on bail. Andy Vermin is certainly not the choice for Britain, because if people think it's been bad under Starmer's the Feathers Penguin, it's going to be 10 times worse under this bloke. He's standing there with that monobrow grin, you know, trying to think, I'm going to be great for Britain. But something fishy going on, isn't there? Not a regular experienced backbencher getting to the front and getting the job, but somebody who's been out of Parliament for a long time and been a very bad mayor of Manchester, where he's overlooked these grooming gang things. I won't say anything else because I'm not allowed to say other things on TV, I understand. But, you know, no, he's not. He's not a good choice for Britain. He's going to be exceptionally bad. Exceptionally bad. Have a nice day. Don't melt. Don't break your glasses. Don't spill anything down your shirt.
0: Peter, wonderful voice note. Keep them coming. Cliff in Berkshire. Good morning, Mark, and hello, Neil. I completely agree with you about Kemi Badenoch being the right leader for the wrong party. She's great and appears to be actually a Conservative, which is rare in the current so-called Conservative Party. In my view, the rot set in with David Cameron, the heir to Blair. Cliff, thank you for that. A simple question this morning. Is Andy Burnham the answer for Britain? More front pages next.
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11: The anti-clockwise M25 has a lane closed for emergency barrier repairs between junction 25 at Enfield and 24 at Potters Bar. In Essex, northbound A12, the entry slip road at junction 19 at the Boreham interchange is currently closed. That's due to an overturned vehicle. In Berkshire, the westbound M4, two lanes closed for emergency repairs between junction 11 at Reading and 12 at Thiel, and buses instead of trains on services between Virginia, Water and Weybridge. I'm Gary King.
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1: This is Talk. Converting negative agitation into positive conversation across the nation. Hear it. See it. This is Talk.
0: You're listening to Talk Breakfast. It is 6:51 live in the studio. The former executive editor of the News of the World, Neil Wallace. Mail on Sunday, after Kemi Savage's Education Secretary's politics of envy, class warrior Bridget's family made 900% profit on council home. You wouldn't be able to make this up, folks. This is quite extraordinary. Education Secretary Bridget Phillipson is at the centre of a new class war row over government plans to stifle the rights of council tenants to buy their homes after her family benefited handsomely from the policy. Labour MPs professed outrage last week when Tory leader Kemi Badenoch branded Phillipson a spiteful class warrior for her attack on private schools. Undeterred, Conservatives last night ramped up the pressure on the Cabinet Minister over Labour's housing policies that they see as yet another attack on aspiration. Now, Neil Wallace, we saw this with Angela Rayner, who also handsomely profited from the sale of her council house under Mrs. Thatcher's Right to Buy scheme, a scheme that this Labour government want to scale back. So they pocket the cash whilst yep. the rest of us have no such opportunities.
14: This could be me. This could be me. I was came from a single-parent family in a council house. We couldn't actually afford to do this. And it is, as you quite rightly pointed out, this is Angela Rayner. It's funny how these sort of vociferous lefties were so good at this, isn't it?
0: It's amazing.
14: You know, and the virtue signalling. I came, you know, my tough upbringing. Well, yeah, it was pretty

0: And I wouldn't mind this woman choosing to be a politician. Good for her.
1: Of course.
0: But falsely painting yourself as some kind of miracle worker, you know, there's many of us like this. Many of us like this. She's nothing special. She's just somebody who made his family made a huge amount of money out of it.
1: Well, and this is what the left do, which is that they line their own pockets. So they profit from Mrs. Thatcher's right to buy, but pull up the ladder for everyone else.
0: Precisely. I mean, one of the horrible things in this story is when you read further down into the detail and you discover what you were talking about, how they are scaling back massively the amount of people who will be able to do this in the future to buy their own homes. Because Thatcher always realised, once you've got an interest in your own home, in your own bricks and mortar, it changes the way you look at life. But it's a sort of smugness of these people who, like with Rayner, who's got this flat in on the south coast, Hove, and she's living the life of Riley, yet she presents as though she is a victim. And, you know, they were given an opportunity, which, good for them, they took. You know, people are entitled to make the best of themselves, but pretending that you're better than the rest is just ridiculous.
1: And you are the former executive editor of the News of the World, and you're somebody that's worked in red top journalism for decades at the top level and with some of the best people, including Kelvin McKenzie and others. What about this for a lovely old school sort of 80s style front page splash in the Sun on Sunday? Right, it's nostalgic. It's like the good old days, isn't it? Right, MP up to no good. So here's the headline: Westminster shock. Minister in texts pest rap. Easy for you to say, by the way. I nearly spat my false teeth out. Inappropriate messages sent to woman MP. Cabinet Minister Nick Thomas-Symonds has been accused of sending inappropriate text messages to a female MP. The Paymaster General was called in by the government's ethics team and reminded of his ministerial responsibilities after the allegation surfaced. He's a close ally of the Prime Minister, but Keir Starmer's sleazebuster found there were no grounds for a formal investigation, no official reprimand. But he is a married man, and he's not denied sending these messages to a female colleague. So there's definitely a story there, isn't there, Neil?
0: There is, and you know what? Before the they brought in the Leveson inquiry that neutered newspapers, there was a story like that in the News of the World every other week, because I remember having a conversation with Nigel Farage about this. I said to him, I said exactly that to him, and I pointed at the House of Parliament and said, still going on in there, you know, it's just that we haven't got the ability to report it anymore. And the more that they can, the more that they will stop organisations, news organisations, telling the truth. And that's where you get stories like that, because they can get away with it now.
1: Most definitely. In the House of Commons, in Parliament, they are, many of them, not all, of course, but many of them are lining their pockets, focusing on their careers, getting drunk in subsidised bars. Some of them are doing lines of cocaine in the toilets of the House of Commons. And it's also, for many, a knocking shop. They're getting their end away.
0: How do you get this job?
1: It's not bad, is it? I mean, it's nearly like working for Talk, actually. You know, I mean, we're on another level. If only we can but dream. It is quite extraordinary. Let's take a voice note if we can. This is Adam. Take a listen.
2: From Bournemouth. Just a quick one. I reckon, and this is just my opinion, I reckon as soon as everybody or the media start questioning Andy Burnham on his politics of what he wants to do, it's going to unfold quicker than a stack of cards. You'll see. At the moment, he's all happy days, smiley, with his black T-shirt on and glasses and his eyebrows pristine. But you watch. 3 to 6 months, as soon as the media start questioning, start firing. And I think Andy Burnham's the sort of man that doesn't want to be disliked. And we'll soon find out the real Andy Burnham. Anyway, mate, great show. Keep up the great fight.

0: as I know you will.
1: Adam, thank you for that. Well, you want to listen to today's Dolan's Dispatch, which is on that very subject of Andy Burnham and how quickly he'll be found out. Quick word on Prince Harry, Neil Wallace. He may now cancel plans to bring the wife and kids to the UK because the Home Office are not granting him armed royal protection. Does he deserve armed cops?
2: No. Why should I pay for him? Pretty straightforward. You know, he doesn't do anything for the country, does he? Runs it down quite a lot. Why should I pay for him? You pay for him, Adam pays for him. You know, why? He's trying to make money hand over fist because of who he, the family he was born into.
1: See, there you go. More on Harry and more on Burnham next. This is Talk Breakfast.
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4: From the Sky News Centre at 7, Steve Clarke stepped down as Scotland boss after their elimination from the World Cup. They won just one game in the group stages. Our reporter Luke Shanley's at the Scotland camp in North Carolina.
5: After 81 games in charge and three major tournaments, the Scotland head coach has left his position. The World Cup ultimately was a disappointment for Scotland for the 13th time at a major tournament. The Scotland head coach is gone. He had just signed a new four-year deal before the tournament.
4: England progresses Group L winners after a 2-0 victory over Panama. Iran's Islamic Revolutionary Guard Corps says it's targeted US military sites in Kuwait and Bahrain. The operation was said to be in response to recent strikes led by Washington against Tehran. Police have arrested a man on suspicion of dangerous driving and attempted murder after a car drove into pedestrians on a West London high street. The incident that happened yesterday in Ealing Broadway is not being treated as terrorism. Rescue efforts in Venezuela have been made potentially more dangerous by smaller aftershocks in areas already devastated by two major quakes. More than 1,400 people have died, while tens of thousands of others are missing. An amber extreme heat warning for parts of east and southeast England is in place until 9 this morning. It'll bring to an end a record-breaking heat wave. Dan Stroud from the Met Office says more scorching days could be on the way, but temperatures are expected to drop soon.
6: We're only the first month into meteorological summer, so we've still got 2 months to go. And there are hints in the models that the weather may warm up again. But it's a difficult one to call at this point. At the moment, we're focused on the next 7 days, and that's looking a lot cooler.
4: Back to sport, and England's cricketers will hope to take early wickets on the fourth day of the final test against New Zealand. The tourists are resuming on 120 for three in their second innings. It means they lead by 204 runs at Trent Bridge. That's the latest from the Sky News Centre. I'm Bev Rimmer.
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1: Two minutes past seven, top of the morning. Happy Sunday, one and all. Good news, God has turned the temperature down. Suddenly Britain is habitable again. We're at the tail end of a heat wave. How are you feeling this Sunday morning? Lovely to have your company, whatever you're up to. Perhaps you're still slumbering in bed. Or perhaps you're at the tail end of a night shift, in which case we salute your contribution to the unstoppable powerhouse that is the great British economy. Happy Sunday, one and all. Breaking this morning, Andy Burnham prepares for power with Ed Miliband, architect of Labour's net zero policies, tipped to become Chancellor. Meanwhile, Burnham loyalist Louise Haig, who masterminded his Makerfield by-election victory, wants to crank up taxes, hand billions to local mayors, and loosen borrowing rules to fund Andy's socialist project. Which begs the question, will Burnham bankrupt Britain? Can we afford this man in number 10?

0: Meanwhile, a Somalian man mows down pedestrians in West London. A very underreported story. Well, we're going to talk about it this morning because this is happening far too often. Cars being used as a weapons, machete attacks, terror. Is this the price we pay for diversity? And, on a more positive note, is it coming home? England romped to victory against Panama after a shaky start. And what about our new Prime Minister? Is he going to have a shaky start? How long before he gets found out in high office? My question to you this morning is a simple one. Is Andy Burnham the answer for Britain? Do you like the look of this guy? What are your first impressions? Is he the answer? Will he do a good job? Will he be a good Prime Minister? Because I don't know, so I need your help on this one. You've got a head on your shoulders. You've got life experience. You've got common sense. So I need your help. Andy Burnham, yes or no? Andy Burnham, yes or no? My phone number is 0344 499 1000. Kira is taking your calls this morning. Book your place on the show. Address the nation. Drop a few truth bombs. No one gets cancelled, not on my watch. I just won't have it. Is Andy Burnham the answer for Britain? Andy Burnham, yes or no? Text the word talk in your message to 87222. Leave us a voice note and let's talk. Now, I'm delighted to say you can hear us on the radio, DAB Plus in app and online. You can also watch the show. Head to YouTube, search Talk, and up we pop. And the brilliant Luke is directing our TV output. Wonderful to have your company, whether on TV and on the radio. Live in the studio is the former executive editor of News of the World, the titan of Fleet Street, Neil Wallace. Good morning, Neil.
1: Good morning.
0: Very good to have you in the studio. And down the line, former Met Police Detective Inspector Mike Neville. Good morning, Mike.
2: Detective Chief Inspector.
0: Yes, you've just been demoted and we'll have to correct that. I'd like to apologise and I will be facing a disciplinary after the show. Mike, lovely to see you and great to have Neil in the studio. Can I ask you about this attack in West London yesterday in the leafy suburb of Ealing? This is a Somali-born British man who's been arrested on suspicion of attempted murder after a car hit several people on a busy shopping street in the West London suburb. Five people were injured, with three taken to hospital following the incident on Ealing Broadway. It happened yesterday afternoon at 2:30 p.m. None of the injuries were believed to be life-threatening. The Met Police said a 34-year-old Somali-born driver fled the scene but was stopped in nearby Grange Park a short time later, where he was arrested on suspicion of dangerous driving and attempted murder. Mike, this is happening too often. Is this the price we're paying for diversity?
2: I'm afraid when you look at the levels of crime and you compare it with immigration, there are definitely some links. And we've seen this with sex offences, for example. Afghanis 20 times being more likely to commit sexual offences than British-born people. So the links are for all to see. I mean, I always go back to the stat that in 1951, there was 150 robberies reported in the whole year in the whole of London. There's now that many every single day.
0: And those are the ones reported, Michael.
2: They're the ones who report it. I think what's changed here, Mark, is when you read out that information, is that the police had been forced to give this information that this man was originally from Somalia. For many, many years, lots of this information was covered up. Okay. And since the Southport incident and the wicked murders by Axel Rudi Cabana, we had that nonsense of the Cardiff's choir boy given to us, that the authorities now are forced to tell the truth. And I think that's right. I mean, the Met are saying here there are no terrorist links. Maybe it was a criminal act, maybe he was targeting somebody, but we'll have to wait and see. But the facts are, we have brought people to this country from very violent nations, nations often where women are treated not as second but as third and fourth class citizens, and there is a consequence to that. You know, these people do not become perfect citizens in a day or a year or whatever, and so we've really got to look at Are we bringing in immigrants who bring something to this nation, or are we bringing in immigrants who bring crime? And we've really got to look at that.
0: Yes, and Michael, you know, I actually really like the fact that I've been around since the 70s, because like you and like Neil and like so many of our audience, I've seen the country change, Mike. And I worry for the next generation, because they don't realise what we once had that we've now relinquished. And I can assure you that in the 1980s, Mike Neville, cars, vehicles, were not used as a weapon against the population.
2: Never. This is a recent phenomenon that's come forward. But it's very easy, isn't it, to get a car and to drive. And we see the consequences everywhere. Every Christmas market's got bollards. You walk across London Bridge these days, there's bollards everywhere. And so it has become a nightmare, where the authorities have got to look at every single place where there could be this sort of thing. I was out in Gibraltar. There's even bollards up the main street in Gibraltar. So everywhere is really concerned about this. There's a lot of it happening in Germany in particular, we see in France, all over Western Europe. And the government have got to take responsibility for this. They have allowed into this country people who do not like our values and are prepared to do the most wicked things.
0: Neil Wallace, is ethnicity a relevant factor here or not?
1: I think culture is really what it is about. And I thought Mike there actually put his finger on something. We've allowed the people into this country who have no interest in or concern about the way we live our lives and the way we want our children and our grandchildren, in my case, to have a life to lead. And that has all been increasingly whittled away at, damaged, because there are now so many people in this country who simply don't share a culture which is about being moderate, reasonable, understanding and caring about each other. It's just gone.
0: We don't. It's not the British way to have machete attacks on the street. It's not the British way to throw acid in people's faces. And Neil, it's not the British way to mow down members of the public with a vehicle.
1: No, what's being imported along with this is the lack of regard for human life. And I'm afraid you've only got to look at the way things have happened in other parts of the world who are now washing up on our shores and we just let them stay here. That disregard for the sanctity of human life is simply not there. And it is an integral part of our culture, the British culture. You know, if you come here, then absorb that. And that is about respect for other people, regard for other people, and living and let live. What we are seeing is this dreadful wave of viciousness and a disregard for what you do to other human beings.
0: Well, that's a powerful line, isn't it, Mike, from Neil there, this idea of a disregard for the sanctity of life. I think that's an important point.
2: Well, people are coming from countries where, you know, there's death and mayhem everywhere, you know, and that you don't, if you come from that place, that's what you're used to. You know, we have got some people in this country, for example, groups like Indian doctors who bring so much to this
0: 100%.
2: Nation.
0: Nigerian nurses, Singaporean engineers.
2: The Filipinos seem to fill in our hospitals as well.
0: Yeah.
2: But when we've got to be choosy. When you should run the country like we run our house. We choose who comes into our house. We look at people and say, is this person going to be really nice to my family? Do I want to introduce them to my children? Or are they a risk? And if they're a risk, you slam the door and you don't let them in. But we've been so stupid. The government, as I've said before many times, there are people on the left who have this multicultural dream and they're prepared to have it no matter how stupid it gets, no matter what badness we bring into this nation. We've always had our own criminals who've done wicked and vicious things. But we don't need to import criminals. If we're going to bring people into this country, we check them, we make sure, just like I said, if you're coming into your house, they bring in something valuable into it. And that hasn't been done for years. And this is why we're in this crime-fueled mess of a nation at the moment.
0: Let's stay on the theme of a mess. Oh dear, how do you solve a problem like Prince Harry, Neil and Mike? Dismay for the king, as Harry says he may not bring Meghan and the kids to the UK. So, Mike Neville, what's happened is that it appears that Harry has been refused armed royal protection when he's in the UK with Meghan, Lily and Archie. It means he may now come to the UK next month alone. Your reaction, Mike?
2: Well, I do feel sorry for the king here. As I said before, I'm a bit Cromwellian about these things, but I'm a granddad and the king's a granddad, and not to be able to see his grandchildren. And I've no doubts there are some lunatics out there and some very vicious criminals who could think these are good people to kidnap and blackmail and get money. So I personally can't see why we can't provide some kind of armed officers, because the problem you have here, so people understand, is in the States you can pay for your own armed security staff. In the UK, you cannot have private security who carry firearms. So on a personal level, I think, why can't they come in? Maybe the king could chip in a few quid into the police budget so that the matter's covered, but I just feel sorry on a human level for the king. He should see his grandchildren. If this is a blocker, then I'm sure somebody can find a way around it.
0: Mike, you are ex-military and an ex-top cop as well. How much peril does Harry face when he's in the UK?
2: Well, as I say, in the sense that there are vicious criminals who would think, you know, they kidnap the children, they can get money, some ransom money. And also, we know that there are people who do the most mad things because somebody's in the royal family, they're obsessed or whatever else. So there's always some kind of threat. You know, somebody tried to, remember Princess Anne, they tried to kidnap her in the 70s. Mm. So there's always these underlying threats to the royal family from obsessed people or dangerous gangs. So I don't think there's any particular threat at the moment, but it would make sense, I would say, if he's going to bring the children to provide some armed guards.
0: Neil, the public, I think, will take none too kindly to the idea of subsidising Harry's security, given he left the royal family.
1: I think Mike is a very, very generous man. I'm afraid there are a great many people, hand up here, I'm one of them, who thinks that he's made his bed, let him lie in it. And I'm sorry for the king, but if you take the logic of, there are, of course, lunatics, there always are, but there's very many people who can be victims of madness. And Prince Harry,
0: including all celebrities.
1: Yes, absolutely. Politicians, you know, other members of the royal family. You know, it's about being high profile more than anything. And I don't believe that Harry either is entitled to nor deserves any special treatment. He chose to leave this country. He chose to leave the royal family, frankly, waved two fingers at them and said, I'm going to go on and go off around the world with my lovely, beloved Meghan. And we'll simply use that background, the accidental bloodline, if you like, that he has. You know, no one guaranteed that he was going to be born into it. You know, and then he spat in the face of the background that he, privileged background that he came on, and he's constant whinging and whining. This is a man who, the best thing that ever happened to him was going in the armed forces. He then had a purpose.
0: It was the making of him. Same as Andrew.
1: Yeah, and what happened when they came out of it, both of them absolutely felt that the world owed them a living, this incredible life they have had. What privilege, what joy they've had out of an accident of birth, and they feel hard done to. Well, I'm afraid, you know, they, as I said, they've made their bed, let them lie in it.
0: How do you feel about paying taxes to pay for security of Prince Harry? Are you happy to bankroll Harry's security in the UK? Let me know your thoughts, 0344 499 1000. And Andy Burnham, we're discussing him this morning because he's going to be our next Prime Minister, most likely on the 20th of July, the day after the World Cup. Here is a voice note on the subject of Andy Burnham from Sarah.
3: Morning, Mark. Great show. Is Andy Burnham the answer?
4: No, definitely not.
3: I mean, lots of people say he's a nice bloke, but the fact of the matter is he should not be there. He should not just be able to be placed into this position of Prime Minister, because literally 2 weeks ago he wasn't even an MP. He's been parachuted in, he's been manipulated in. It isn't a democracy, this is a dictatorship. You will have this man as Prime Minister. And yes, 25,000 people voted him in Makerfield. Wonder how much of that was tactical voting, but you know, at the big end of the day, 25,000 people have had a say as to who our next Prime Minister is, and that is disgusting. As for him potentially appointing Ed Miliband the Chancellor, God help us, but, you know, I think their reign will be fairly short-lived if that happens, hoping for a general election by the end of the year. Anyway, we'll see. I fear what's coming in the next few months, but I think we've just got to get on with it, really. At least the weather's nice. Thanks, Mark. Bye.
0: Sarah, thank you for your wonderful voice note. It was a tonic, and I thought you talked so much sense. Neil Wallace, your reaction?
1: I just thought that was so British. I just thought that's what it's about. You know, 5 minutes ago we're talking about some Somali lunatic who's accused of driving a car, people injured, attempted murder charges, so on and so forth, and you get this wonderful woman who calls into the show, and at the end of a very forensic and thoughtful, I thought so thoughtful, analysis about Burnham. And she says, basically, but there we are. We've got to get on with it. At least the weather's got better. That is so British. I love it.
0: Most definitely, and it's the sort of spirit, the sentiment that makes this country great, and we must never lose it.
1: And we must never allow that to be dissipated and thrown away. That, let's get on with it, because that is the essence of British. That's what made us the great country we are.
0: Keep calm and carry on. Folks, what do you think about this? Is Andy Burnham the answer for Britain? Your calls next, plus more from Mike Neville and Neil Wallace. Don't go anywhere, 7:21. This is Talk Breakfast.
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7: And I weighed in Kent. The Sheppey Crossing northbound on the A249 is closed at the moment due to emergency repairs. Elsewhere in the M25 anti-clockwise, still a lane closed for emergency repairs between junction 25 at Enfield and 24 at Potter's Bar. In Berkshire, the westbound M4, two lanes closed due to emergency repairs between junction 11 at Reading and 12 at Feel. And reduced service on northern services, that's due to the weather. I'm Gary King.
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0: 7:23, Talk Breakfast. Is Andy Burnham the answer for Britain? Here's a voice note from Jay.
9: Morning, Mark. Fantastic show as always.
0: Thank you, Jay.
9: Britain and all that. Just want to point out a couple of things. First thing being that looks like allegedly that the Met Police are opening potential grooming gang cases back to 2010. I've heard the last couple of years Mr. Sadiq Khan go, there's no such thing there in London. Completely blanket and deny it. Show no sympathy whatsoever. So they're saying there could be up to 4,000 cases, which is what I've read. And I'd like to point out on Mr. Burnham. He's been the mayor of Manchester and Greater Manchester, and they've got their own problems with the grooming gang scandal. So could this be something in the future that, as a potential PM, comes back to bite him? I don't know. I don't know all the ins and outs in it, just what I've heard, what I've read. And my sympathies go out to the people hit by the car yesterday in London. That looked awful.
0: It did indeed. Jay, you've covered a range of important topics there, and I definitely think there is a case to answer for the Mayor of Greater Manchester, now, of course, incoming Prime Minister Andy Burnham, when it comes to the grooming gangs, and similarly, Mayor Khan in London, who has effectively gaslit the public about the problem in the capital. With me live in the studio, the former executive editor of the News of the World, Neil Wallace, and down the line, former Met Police Detective Chief Inspector Mike Neville. And Mike, it is worth pointing out that this grooming gangs scandal, while there are many political elements to this story, these egregious crimes happened as a result not just of the local authority involved and the police turning a blind eye, but politicians too.
2: Yeah, the whole lot. And there's people who are guilty who've been given knighthoods and made dames and given all sorts of medals, who should now be held to account and should, if need be put in prison for failing in their duty. And we've always had the ridiculous situation that, you know, I think about a sixth of all crime is reported in London. So London accounts for a fifth or a sixth of all crime throughout the country, if not more. So if there are grooming gangs in all these other places, there's always going to be lots of grooming gangs in London. It just, the statistics work out. You know, if there's that many robberies in Cambridgeshire, correct, or Avon and Somerset Police, there'll be five or six times as many in London. That's just how crime works. And the fact that you have certain ethnic groups involved in this, and there's those ethnic groups in London, would make real sense that there is these gangs. And I think Sadiq Khan, when you watch the Tory leader press him at the London Assembly about how he sort of gaslit her and Susan Hall, and sort of basically denied he didn't even know what she was talking about, never mind denying that these are crimes that occurred. And I think it's right that the Met are going to look back into these, because the victims have suffered terribly, and the people responsible and those who covered it up should be held to account, and if need be, sent to prison for a long time.
0: Neil Wallace?
1: The thing that absolutely, Mike touches on it there, that drives me nuts about this, is no one ever pays the price except the victim. I don't mean the criminals. You know, criminals obviously should pay the price, and they should pay a major price for those crimes. But what drives me nuts is, You saw it in the Ockenden report this week about what happened in the maternity hospitals in Nottingham. Yeah. People who facilitated that, people who turned the blind eye, people who covered it up, people who decided that the votes of that community was more important than the safety of the young women in our midst. What happens to them? You saw in the Nottingham hospital scandal that one of the guys who was absolutely in charge for a huge amount of that time, he retired, he was allowed to retire, and then went off and did the same sort of job elsewhere in the NHS.
0: I mean, that reminds me of the Roman Catholic Church moving priests around.
1: Yeah, absolutely. It's... No one pays the price.
0: And six-figure salaries for those NHS managers who were responsible for having blood on their hands.
1: And, you know, as Mike will tell you, he will know officer classes who, within the police, have turned that blind eye. And, so often this idea of multiculturalism is used as an excuse. And who are the continuing victim? That's what drives me nuts. These poor, poor girls. They continue to pay the price in the sense of, A, what happened to them, and B, that they're not being looked after now and believed, and somehow society is not trying to make it better. They're just thrown on the scrap heap.
0: They most definitely are. Neil, Mike, before I come to Cindy on Andy Burnham, you often on this show say that the entire establishment needs to just be swept away, and this is another good argument for that, isn't it?
2: Absolutely, this needs to be dealt with. And when you talk about Andy Burnham in particular, he epitomises all the issues, in my view. This is a man who joined a political party at 15. Who does that? You should be chasing girls or joining the army,
0: correct.
2: I suppose, like that at 16.
0: Correct. Is that your life? Have you revealed a lot with that remark?
2: Or you should be playing rugby or football or whatever
0: for
2: else.
0: Sure.
2: But then he gets a job, you know, advising Tessa Joel, a senior Labour minister. Then he's shipped into a safe sea. Then he cocks up the health service because he was the Minister of Health, as of course we know, when the scandal occurred. Then he goes into the wilderness and re-emerges as the Mayor of Manchester. Now he's been made the Prime Minister almost. And this man has never had a proper job. He's never had to, you know, worry about how he's going to pay his employees. Never had to plan ahead. The money's always been there, and he portrays himself as this authentic northerner. But it's a facade, in my view. The whole thing is an act. And we're all going to pay for that act because this man has no experience of life and he suddenly finds himself in charge of the country. And I think it's going to be very bad for all of us.
0: Well, I worry, certainly. Cindy is in the United States and has called into the show. Good morning, Cindy. Welcome to Talk Breakfast.
10: Good morning, Mark. I want to say these two gentlemen that you have on are taking my breath away. They have their finger on the pulse of the people, and you, Mark, are one of the best presenters I've seen in the world.
0: Oh, my goodness, Cindy. Well, that's very kind of you, and that means an awful lot of you, and I really appreciate the kind words. And it's interesting that you've called, because although you're in the United States, it seems to be that you're concerned about what's happening in Britain, Cindy.
10: Absolutely, 100%. Andy Burnham is not what the country needs. What you need is a general election.
0: Yeah.
10: That's what you need. That is what you need. And I don't understand why you're not, I know you're not going to get that.
0: And Americans would not tolerate this, would they, Cindy? They wouldn't accept it if a president is in post for 2 years and then someone else is swooped in.
10: No, you'd probably, I hate to say it, but you'd probably see riots. Yeah, this wouldn't go down very well.
0: No, I mean, obviously, may God forbid, Cindy, if a U.S. president were assassinated, then of course the way the Constitution works is the vice president would finish. But that's that's not what's happened here. This is a political assassination. And Cindy, someone even more left-wing that's going to come in Andy Burnham.
10: He's far worse than Starmer. Get ready. Yeah. Fasten your seatbelts for what's about to happen. That's what I have to say.
0: Cindy.
10: And it scares me.
0: How have these sorts of policies, these left-wing policies, worked out for America?
10: Okay, let me tell you firsthand. I had a ticket in December to come down to the United Kingdom by myself without my husband. And I just left the ticket. I paid for it and everything.
0: Wow.
10: I left it because I was too scared.
0: So you are
10: speaking
0: an
10: about
0: American
10: grooming
0: that,
10: gang.
0: You're an American that admires
10: scared.
0: The UK, but you're now too scared to visit this country.
10: Yeah.
0: You don't feel safe as a visitor to the United Kingdom.
10: And it makes me sad because I had a ticket that I had paid for. That's expensive, but I let it go.
0: Cindy, that's really sad.
10: I let it go because
0: And what are your emotions around that? You bought the ticket and you're not going to go now. I mean, how do you feel?
10: It hurts because I want to see you. I remember I've been there before. I lived there for about 3 months in Surrey, in a little town called Frimley, and I've been told that I won't recognize the streets that I once saw, that I won't recognize it. How sad is that?
0: It's just, it's a shocker. Cindy, I'm so glad that you called. I wish we had longer. And I want to thank you for your kind words. And my heart goes out to you that you've purchased a ticket to the flight to the UK on your own without your husband, and you don't think it's safe now. Briefly, Neil Wallace, your reaction to that?
1: What a shocking story. Isn't that shocking? You know, that poor lady. I mean, she's obviously a little deluded about you, but that apart.
0: Yeah, she's clearly been on the cooking sherry.
1: Yeah, but seriously, yeah. What a thoughtful... Again, it's one of the great things about this show. We get these thoughtful, considered, concerned human beings.
0: Right.
1: The sort of interaction of your viewers with the show is a great tribute, I think.
0: Well, it is, and it's the special source of Talk. Mike... I mean, where do you start with that one? Cindy, who loves the UK, won't come now because she doesn't feel safe here.
2: Well, it's a tragedy, isn't it? I've got great, support for the US. You can see I'm wearing my Kentucky Colonel's badge. I was made a Kentucky Colonel by the governor of the state for sort of good work in society. So I love the Americans. I wish Cindy well. She obviously got a great assessment of the three of us. But it's a tragedy, isn't it, that somebody in a foreign nation would think that the United Kingdom, this lovely country, and I know Frimley very well, it's a lovely little place, that it's unsafe to come here. But we've got to keep working hard. Everybody who's on the centre-right like us has got to keep working hard. We're up here at 7 o'clock on a Sunday morning because we know, Mark, don't we, the left, they never sleep. The left never sleeps, and we've got to keep the battle going because they are determined to ruin this nation, and we've got to stop them. And because I said they're determined to do it, so we've got to be just as determined to stop them.
0: As Cindy has said, I am in the presence of greatness this morning. My thanks to two legends, Neil Wallace, former executive editor of the News of the World, one of the biggest names in journalism in this country, and Mike Neville, former Met Police Detective Chief Inspector, ex-military as well. Neil and Mike, thank you so much for your time. Look forward to your return to the Talk studio very shortly. Is Andy Burnham the answer for Britain? Here's a voice note from Wayne.
11: Mark, so there's questions and answers that tend to stick for the premiership of a prime minister. Keir Starmer's Westminster or Davos, he chose Davos, that hung like a loose round his neck. Andy Burnham's one, I'm going to stick to the fiscal rules. What are the fiscal rules? Well, I haven't gone through all of it yet. That, I think, is going to be the question and answer that sums up his entire premiership as PM.
0: Is Prince Harry about to scrap his visit to the United Kingdom? I'll be asking a man that knows Harry intimately well, the former royal butler, next.
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13: 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Later this week, expect a refreshing iced coffee, made for picnics with picky bits and nowhere to be until 6. Because whatever the weather, with a Costa iced coffee made with heart in hand, the summer moments we love last. 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
0: You are listening to Talk Breakfast, and a shocking headline in the Mail on Sunday. Dismay for the King, as Harry says he may not bring Meghan and the kids to London, having been refused armed royal protection. Let's get reaction from our royal correspondent, Rupert Bell. Good morning, Rupert.
15: Good morning, Mark.
0: Really good to see you. I wasn't expecting this news because it looked like the plan was that Harry would come to the UK next month with Meghan, Archie and Lily, that they would spend some of their time in private accommodation, potentially Althorp, and the rest of the time at a royal residence. What's gone wrong?
15: Well, I assume Meghan's just gone and had a hissy fit because she hasn't got what she wanted. I mean, I don't know. I'm speculating. But if this report is true, that she's decided last minute, well, it's not week after next, that they were supposed to be coming and, you know, everything seemed to be in order, then it beggars belief. That it almost feels like they're trying to blackmail the royal family at all times to get what they want, whereas they're saying everything is fine. I am pretty sure the security arrangements that would be in place would be perfectly acceptable. But why, this is where I think a lot of people struggle to understand, why does he think that, you know, we are going to leave him exposed, which I'm no one wants that to happen. But why does he think he has to have this extra level of protection? Yet in previous times, they've been to Colombia, they've been to Nigeria, they go around. But it seems like this row with the Home Office is causing problems. And, you know, Harry is probably saying, well, we need full protection. And I just think this will be yet more eye-rolling if this is the case from members of the royal family thinking, well, why? Why can't you just get on a plane and come and see the family? And I think that's what is so frustrating. If this report is true, that it's down to security arrangements, but it feels like, well, we're not going to come because you're not looking after us as we would like. Well, because they obviously think they should be getting the red carpet treatment.
0: It looks like the Sussexes are trying to strong-arm the UK government and, indirectly, the King to get the royal protection that they are requesting, that this is, like you've said, tantamount to blackmail.
15: Well, yeah, and this is frustrating. Now, Harry is supposed to be here for the launch of the Invictus Games, which takes place next year in Birmingham. The NEC does launch it, and he's supposed to be doing various charity commitments to Wellchild and others as well, which he is closely associated with. Meghan was reportedly going to be at some of those things. Yeah. We wouldn't have probably seen the children. Where would they have stayed? Obviously, there's been reports, and it can only be these reports coming from the Sussex PR machine or somewhere that they were going to visit Diana's grave at Althorp. You know, so the whole thing just seems to me is they're trying to control the PR narrative here. And this, I think, is the problem for the royal family. Everything with Harry and Meghan becomes a soap opera. And this is the latest instalment of the Sussex drama.
0: You're absolutely right. It's another unseemly public row involving the Duke of Sussex. It happened with Sente Barley. It's happened since Brexit. There's a clear pattern here.
15: Absolutely. Every time. It's never just straightforward. Just get on the plane, get over here. If you want to see your family, then just get on with it. If you want to go, you'll be perfectly secure in one of the royal household houses because they have a natural security blanket anyway.
0: Of course.
15: So, you know, this is where I think people get frustrated with them. That it seems like she wants to be treated as numero uno, and Harry is doing his wife's bidding, it would seem, because, you know, of course he's quite right. I need to protect my family. No one. That's a perfectly normal human instinct. But there will be protection. If the launch of Invictus will have a degree of protection wherever they go. So this is what I think we all get completely bewildered with, that Harry seems he is way beyond the sort of bounds of reason. And I think that's what's frustrating the public. And you almost want to go, well, if this is going, don't bother turning up. You know, I think there's almost, you get a sense that is what's out there. But again, if these reports are true, and there's obviously good reason to think that these might be, then it's more eye rolling. And, you know, will we see them the week after next? Who knows what's going to happen? I would suggest the Home Office have more important things to worry about at the moment than trying to resolve Harry's security arrangements.
0: Most definitely. Well, this has lit the switchboard up, Rupert. Let's take a call, if we can, from Mary. Good morning, Mary. Welcome to Talk Breakfast.
16: Good morning, Mark. I just wanted to say, regarding the security for Prince Harry, in my opinion, there's so much tax being paid out on what I would consider to be rubbish. But to give Harry and his family security for a few days in England for when they come over, it's not going to be forever. I know he hasn't been the best or said the best things, Prince Harry, but for goodness sake, give them security, because would it not be terrible if they didn't have security and something dreadful happened?
0: Rupert, that's the other side of this. If, may God forbid, something happened to Harry, Archie, Lily or Meghan, there would be hell to pay. Is that a fair point?
15: But there will be some level of security anyway. What they want is the full bells and whistles. You know, the royal family are not naive. No one is suggesting that because he is a public figure, whatever has happened within the royal family, and he no longer being a working member, he is still a public figure and a member of the royal family. So they are fully aware that security is, you know, has to be done, and it's judged on case-by-case basis, and it's looked at. And the consensus must be that they feel that everything is in place to provide a level of security that will be befitting of his current status, so that he would not be exposed above and beyond to anything. And of course, Mary's right. No one wants anything to happen to him. It would be appalling. So you can be assured there will be some level of security, but not necessarily the full bells and whistles that perhaps Harry and Meghan feel they merit.
0: Rupert, how much of this is about security and how much of this is a flex from the Sussexes and a desire to have that elevated status when they're in the United Kingdom with the police outriders, the whistles, the helicopters, the cop cars?
15: Of course, Meghan loves all this. That's in her DNA. You see it wherever she goes. She wants the full sort of entourage around her to give her an element of self-importance. They've got to earn it now because they're no longer members of the royal family. Their situation is, you know, precarious. You know, things aren't going as well as they would like. So the only thing they really have is their royal status in terms of just being members of the royal family, not working ones. As we say, she does like being the Duchess of Sussex and what that title means and to her and the status it affords her. So there's an element of that. But in many ways, this is supposed to be a private visit to see the family, bringing the family over, maybe to see the king. I don't know where. He's been up in Scotland. So the whole thing is, you feel, is a sort of PR exercise once again from the Sussexes. But yes, I think they should have, they've got to have some level of security,
0: of
15: because just of no one's denying that. But if Ravik also feel that they don't need the full Monty, as it were, then they should just accept it and get on with what they're here to do.
0: Rupert, what does this tell us about where Harry's head is at the moment?
15: Well, I'm just not sure what he knows. Of course, he's involved with Invictus, which is an extremely important part of his life and has been. And he is very good with the veterans and ex-service people, that he does have a real understanding. But in terms of what else is he doing, he feels like a bit of a lost soul. So and is, you know, and in many ways, I don't say missing the royal connections, but in a way, the grass isn't always greener on the other side. And, you know, yes, they were. And for Meghan, maybe it is greener for her in terms that she's able to do all her own business things that she's always wanted to do. But in terms of status, it's a very different feeling, and suddenly it's a cold place, I think, at times for Harry.
0: And Rupert, you are an elite-level journalist, and it's interesting that you've identified Meghan as perhaps the person that's really kicking off about this and may prevent Harry from taking the kids to the UK to meet their grandfather. That's an interesting interpretation, which is underreported, I think, but carries significant weight. What about the king? What do you think his emotions will be this morning when he reads more dramatic headlines about his son and when he faces the prospect of not seeing Archie and Lily?
15: Well, I think more eye-rolling and saying, just, you know, what's going on? And I think that's part of the frustration for the whole royal family as a whole, that it becomes every time there seems to be an element of drama surrounding.
0: It's a circus. You can't do business with these people, Rupert.
15: Well, no, and there lies the problem. You know, they seem to think everything's an episode of The Crown. You know, it's got to be box office, and it can't just come with, right, we're going to get on the plate, we're going to have a quiet visit, we're going to re-establish trust with the royal family. No, everything seems to be drip-feeding out, you know, going to Althorp, going to see Diana's grave. You know, what's the motive behind that? You know, the sort of everything that is being played out is a sort of, it's not just a straightforward, right, we're on a family holiday to go and see Harry's extended family and try and patch up a few problems. But at the moment, this just seems to be adding to the frustrations of everyone, because what the heck is going on? So what do we know? Make a decision, Harry and Meghan. Are you coming or are you not? Let's not make it a last-minute soap opera.
0: Rupert, you're so right. Get on the plane and get over yourself. Rupert, are you able to stay for a couple of minutes after the break? Because I want to talk about the World Cup.
15: I couldn't. I'm not going anywhere. For you, Mark, you have my undivided attention. Mrs. Bell may want to get me out in the garden to tend to my courgettes, but, you know, at the moment, I'll wait for you, Mark.
0: I've heard about your green fingers. Rupert will come straight back to you. Here's a voice note from Delta, who's not happy with me. Take a listen.
17: Mark, secretly, you're a leftist. It's only because you're on a right-wing programme, that you talk on the right issues of things. Now and again, you left your guard down, and your lefty views come across, just like Net Zero yesterday. You're not fooling me, Mark. You're not fooling me, mate. I bet you won't put this on the airwaves. Bye.
0: Delta's not happy. Am I a closet lefty? 03444991000. We can have that conversation. I will say, Delta, that when I was 17, I won the drama prize at school. You're very welcome. And they gave you a book. And that was your gift, is you could choose a book. That was your prize for the drama prize. And I chose the biography of Margaret Thatcher because I was born in 1974. By 1979, we were the sick man of Europe. And I lived through her political, cultural and economic revolution. She achieved three landslide victories. She liberated the working class with right to buy, with the excellent policy of league tables for schools so that families could choose the best school. She transformed the economy so that by 1987, we were a global economic, military and cultural superpower. I really admired Margaret Thatcher, and so a lefty I am not. But if you think I am, give me a call. Is Mark Dolan a lefty? Secretly. 03444991000. But Delta, I'm glad you left that message, because if that's your feeling, you should put it on the radio and on the telly. Lots more to come. This is Talk Breakfast.
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3: travel trouble.
7: At Iwade in Kent, the Sheppey Crossing northbound on the A249 is closed due to emergency repairs. The M25 anti-clockwise, there's a lane closed for emergency repairs between junction 25 at Enfield and 24 at Potter's Bar. The eastbound M4 has a lane closed on the entry slip road at junction 4 for Heathrow, all following an accident. Buses instead of trains on South Western Railway between Virginia Water and Weybridge due to emergency engineering.

0: Panama to win the group. So, Rupert Bell, is it coming home?
1: No, not on the evidence of last night. It was pedestrian. And Panama are obviously, they finished last in the group. You know, they've had struggled in their previous games. It wasn't a great watch, I can assure you. Eventually, they broke them down late into the second half. So, while yes, there are sterner tests awaiting, and they've got five more matches if they want to win the World Cup. But on the evidence of the last two, Thomas Tuchel's got some work to do. I was watching it last night, and I was thinking, why this Panama? Okay, they never really threatened, but occasionally they just gave an element. Oh, watch out! In the defensively, we looked a bit weak. Going forward, I mean, we rely on Jude Bellingham has got to stay fit, because without him, then we really do look a bit clueless. So it's not coming home, but it's a marathon, not a sprint. This year's World Cup. So at the moment, they need to find a raise again. Perhaps they will now that we're into the knockout phase, because it's you can be going home pretty quickly if they don't. And playing the Democratic Republic of Congo in the next round, on paper, that should be fine. But they, you know, they struggled against Ghana. They will need to raise their game to another level if we are, as most football fans, hoping that the 50-year drought or whatever it was, since 60-year drought, will come to an end since we last won the World Cup.
0: Well, of course, you're a very, very passionate Aston Villa supporter, and that iconic English club picked up a European trophy at the end of last season. We're hoping that England can demonstrate the same spirit. But what are the issues facing the team? Is it a problem of formation? Is it the manager's tactics? Is it the squad? Why haven't we demonstrated, that sort of rather powerful winning mentality that you would hope?
1: Well, I don't know. There was so much talk. And when we played the second half against Croatia, a handbrake came off. And that seems to me the issue. They've got to play. Maybe they just struggle to break down teams that they're, who then put sort of 10 behind the ball and make it very difficult. Against some of the better teams who have the self-belief to attack, it might leave more spaces for our attackers to benefit, the likes of Marcus Rashford, Jude Bellingham, Morgan Rogers, and Harry Kane, who got a rocket early on in the match from Thomas Tuchel yesterday, but he did score a goal with a very good header. But at the moment, when they play the other teams, the stronger teams, and we could be playing Brazil and Argentina if we get through our next match, then you can see that we're going to have to play with a bit more verve and purpose. But defensively, we look still a bit frail, and that could be our big Achilles heel. So it's not straightforward. Don't want to write off our chances, but fingers crossed that they can be unlocked and show the attacking intent that we know they're capable of, as they showed in that second half against Croatia.
0: Well, Rupert, let's just hope that we've started slowly and that our best is yet to come. Are there any teams that have really caught your eye that will be a threat in the next rounds?
1: Well, obviously France have been good. Spain, the usual suspects, Argentina, France and Spain have all looked as if they've got something about them. Obviously, even Norway, okay, played a weakened team the other day with Haaland. They will be a force, but I think it's the usual suspects who we've got to be concerned about. Brazil haven't really, I don't think, hit the ground running. Yes, they beat Scotland 3-0, but I'm afraid for Scotland it was a sorry World Cup in the end. They're on their way home. They've lost their manager has resigned as a result of their failings to get out of the group stage. So for England, they know this is going to be a tough one to win. They've seriously got to get back to the drawing board and find their verve and their something that means that opposition defenders will be worried. But at the moment, England don't look like they're capable of winning it.
0: Rupert, I will let you to your garden. I know the fragrant Mrs. Bell likes you on your knees, so get digging and we'll catch up soon. Legendary broadcaster, of course, Talks Royal correspondent, and a brilliant, brilliant sports broadcaster at Talksport as well, my good friend Rupert Bell. Your reaction to Harry wanting armed royal protection, you've got to pay for it. What do you think about that? Lots more to come. This is Talk.

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1: From the Sky News Centre at 8, Harry Kane and Jude Bellingham took England to a hard-fought 2-0 win over Panama to ensure top spot in their World Cup group. It means they'll face the Democratic Republic of Congo in Atlanta in the second round. Here's Captain Kane.
2: Sometimes people just expect teams like England to walk over these teams and it to be an easy game. They made it tough, they're physical, they're playing for pride, they're playing for their country. So ultimately we wore them down, we got our chances in the second half there with a bit more clinical in the final third.
1: Meanwhile, Scotland manager Steve Clarke's resigned after the side failed to reach the second round. US military leaders say Iran attacked a merchant vessel in the Strait of Hormuz, and that's why they've led more strikes against them. The second night of actions ended with Tehran claiming to have targeted US bases in Bahrain and Kuwait. A car being driven into pedestrians on a busy West London high street is not being treated as terrorism. Police arrested a 34-year-old on suspicion of dangerous driving and attempted murder in Ealing Broadway yesterday. Rescue efforts in Venezuela have been made potentially more dangerous by smaller aftershocks following two devastating earthquakes. More than 1,400 people are known to have died, while tens of thousands of others are missing. A growing number of international rescue teams are starting to climb through mountains of debris and rubble. This woman's among the survivors coming to terms with the disaster.
3: I shouted, "Run, run, the building is falling down." When I turned, I took two steps, the ceiling fell down and the rush of air blew me out.
1: Back to sport, and Britain's George Russell starts on pole position for this afternoon's Austrian Grand Prix as he looks to reignite his Formula One title challenge. He'll be joined by Ferrari's Charles Leclerc on the front row. And we should start to see cooler temperatures from this morning after record-breaking highs during this week. A Met Office amber warning for heat still in place for around another hour. The alert covers large parts of eastern and southeastern England. That's the latest from the Sky News Centre. I'm Bev Rimmer.
4: On game day, it has to be your lucky pants. And look, works every time. Not that you noticed. You're lost in another winning moment. Rich, thick ketchup oozing onto a juicy burger. Back of the net. Because when it comes to the taste you love, it has to be Heinz.
0: Across the UK, on DAB+, on your smart TV, on the app, the home of common sense. This is Talk. Have your say. This is Talk Breakfast with Mark Dolan.
5: Two minutes past eight. Get the kettle on, folks. We got work to do. Welcome to Talk Breakfast. I'm Mark Dolan. A busy 2 hours to come. Dolan's Dispatch at 9am. I'll be dealing with Andy Burnham in no uncertain terms. It might get me cancelled good. But breaking this morning, Burnham prepares for power with Ed Miliband, architect of Labour's net zero policies, tipped to become our Chancellor. Well, that's not good news if you ask the boss of Iceland, who says he will be a disaster if he gets into number 11. Meanwhile, Burnham loyalist Louise Haig, she of the stolen mobile phone variety, she masterminded his Bakerfield by-election victory. She wants to crank up taxes, hand billions to local mayors, and loosen the borrowing rules to fund Andy's socialist project, which begs the question, will Burnham bankrupt Britain? What do you think? Can we afford this man in number 10? Loosen the borrowing rules, right? More debt, more taxes, less growth. Meanwhile, a Somalian man mows down pedestrians in West London. Is this the price we pay for diversity? And on a positive note, is it coming home? England romped to victory against Panama after a shaky start. Talking of shaky starts, what about our new Prime Minister? He'll be in post on the 20th of July, most likely. Is he going to have a shaky start? Is he ready for power? Is he prepared? Do you rate Andy Burnham? My question to you this morning is a simple one. Is Andy Burnham the answer for Britain? My phone number is 03444991000. Kira is taking your calls today, so book your place on the show. Is Andy Burnham the answer for Britain? Are you optimistic about this guy? Can he save the country? Will he do a good job? Andy Burnham, yes or no? You tell me. 03444991000, that is the phone number. You can share your views. No one gets cancelled, not on my watch. Text the word talk in your message to 87222. Leave us a voice note. And as the saying goes, let's talk. We do love those voice notes, by the way. Keep them coming. It's all about your opinions. Okay, folks, let's get to work. And reacting to the big stories of the day, live in the studio, broadcaster and political strategist Peter Barnes. Good morning, Peter.
6: Good morning, Mark. How's it going?
5: I'm very well. Are you seeing a concerted effort in some quarters of the media to big up Andy Burnham?
6: Oh, yes. It's they're basically salivating over him again. This is Keir Starmer 2.0. I mean, at what point... I, you know, my old rule, isn't it, that anybody who the BBC likes usually ends up being a wrong one by the end of it. I mean, I look at Nicola Sturgeon, I look at the New Zealand Prime Minister. They all end up being catastrophic.
5: And half of the presenters... as they employ as well.
6: Well, one couldn't possibly comment, but but no, I think that's it is very clear that, you know, they're doing the whole, the grown-ups are back in the room, you know, this was just a little blip, let's all move on. And I mean, Beth Rigby, I feel quite sorry for her, because her, like, pride and joy, Keir Starmer, he's had to resign. She looked positively devastated the entire time. It's like that woman who was in Tel Aviv who looked miserable that the war had ended. I thought it's just very typical of them, because they're trying so hard to push a narrative that does not exist, because Andy Burnham is not ready for power. Nobody really ever is, but he is so far behind. I mean, he's clinging on to this thing called Manchesterism. The problem is, yes, Greater Manchester outstripped all of its other regional peers in terms of its economic growth. However, high housing costs linked with concentrated city centre growth, not outside growth, basically meant that if you had a bit of if you had a few quid, you did well out of Andy Burnham. If you didn't, you ended up worse. So yet again, income inequality, not Andy Burnham's strong point on this one. So
5: antisocial behaviour, drug addicts in the city centre.
6: Piccadilly Gardens should have been on the front of every newspaper. It is, I don't know if you remember the story of the drug called Spice. This is the one where they just end up being a zombie and they wander around and they get hit by the trams. It's a very dangerous place to be, actually, Piccadilly Gardens. That should have been front and centre on every newspaper, saying this is coming to a town near you, because that's what that guy allowed to happen. And unfortunately, I don't see any kind of real opposition in terms of to go against him in the leadership. So I think a coronation is now inevitable, which is very concerning, considering the fact we still don't know what his defence policy is, what his trade policy is. We don't know anything of that. Now, yes, I'm always one of these people where the Constitution says you don't have to have a general election. You were elected as an MP, not as a party member, all that kind of stuff. However, I do think that Andy needs to be a lot more clear and a lot more kind of upfront with the public about what he wants to do, how he's going to do it, how he's going to pay for it, and more importantly, it's the structural changes as well that I think we need to focus in on. So I look at the grooming gangs, for example. That is a huge undertaking in terms of the inquiries and making sure as well that anything that comes out of the inquiries is actually enforced.
5: Right.
6: That's a huge thing that he could actually make a lot of political hay with and actually do some good for the country. However, he seems a bit coy on the issue, which I find problematic. But yet again, it's every single issue. He is so far out of his depth, I think. I don't think he's realised just how bad of a state the country is actually in, because he's been protected in Manchester. He's been out of it, and I think that's a big problem.
5: At the risk of indulging in hyperbole, and I could never be accused of such a thing,
6: never.
5: Peter, is there a possibility that he'll be worse than Starmer?
6: I don't know.
5: Good luck with that.
6: Yes, because Starmer was woefully unprepared. I mean, there's the famous line, isn't it, that he got into power, turned to Sue Gray and said, so what's the plan? I mean, that's rather concerning.
5: I might jump into your answer, which is your answer. I shouldn't be appropriating it. I think he will be worse. And I'll tell you for why. He'll obviously be better at politics. He's a better communicator. And he's got amazing hair. But he's going to be more left-wing, and he'll be attached to policies that, you know, wealth taxes, possible exit tax, loosening the borrowing rules. Well, these are horrible policies that even Keir Starmer, to his defence, resisted.
6: Very true. That's very true. You know, he did have some saving graces, and his name was Morgan McSweeney, but, you know, he was the one that rather kept him on the straight and narrow in terms of not being a lunatic. But my problem is Andy Burnham is already starting to signal that he will do a coalition He's already started to talk about the Greens, already in conversations with the Lib Dems. He was going to speak at a Green Party event just about 3-4 months ago. And yes, this is why I think a general election is more likely, because he's already said, you know, I'm your guy. He'll make all these big appeals to the left, and that's how he'll stay in power. Everyone keeps thinking that, you know, it's all about just the Labour Party. Andy Burnham is a you know, he's a chameleon. He'll sit in whatever room and you know, fit in very well. And I think that is why he's more dangerous, because he will do a deal with Polanski. He will talk to Ed Davey. He will talk to, the SNP. He will try to get this rainbow coalition off the ground, and he's got the personality and the political acumen to do it. So Keir Starmer could never do it. But, and Corbyn probably not, but I do think Andy Burnham, because he is such a chameleon, he's got different personalities depending on who he's talking to, I think he could actually do it. And that's why the right should be very terrified and start campaigning against him now. Literally, start your general election campaign now. Get the leafleting, get out on the streets, start knocking on doors. Because if that coalition actually coalesces behind him, we have a bigger problem than just Andy Burnham and the Labour Party.
5: You are so right. And Andy Burnham is charismatic. He's a people person. Mm. He's a schmoozer.
6: Yes, he is.
5: And he's an excellent elite-level operator politically. Yeah. And I think you're right, because what are his objectives? Well, in my view, it's the desire to become Prime Minister and remain so. Mm. And if he goes to the country, let's say in October or early next year, I think you're right that he's already priced in a hung parliament.
6: Oh, yeah.
5: And I think his thought is, that's not a problem, because I can put together a political constituency that will contain the Greens, the SNP, and other, maybe even a couple of independents.
6: I do expect there to be quite a few independents.
5: Unfortunately for us that care about the country, that's a bigger political coalition than Nigel and Kemi.
6: Oh, well, yeah, without a doubt.
5: Going and having a beer.
6: Even if you want to throw in restoring that, you know, they're not even in the same level, and not in the same league, really.
5: No.
6: But also, you have to remember that the Labour Party actual voter base is already a coalition of different partners. So you've got the traditional working class, you've got the professional class, you've got all these different bits that all kind of come together to back one single idea. I think then, if you put an operator in like Andy Burnham, who can talk to people, he is a smoozer, he's very good at that stuff, he can probably do a lot of damage at a general election, even on the polling numbers that we've got now. We're seeing what we call crossover, which is basically the Labour Party is now taking over from Reform because it's having its moment where it's struggling and it's lost 4 by-elections, so it's having its bit. It will get back on track eventually, but that's up to them. But if Andy Burnham strikes pretty quickly, catches Reform with its trousers down, the Tories aren't ready, and I think that is what it is. So you need to start looking, what are the Lib Dems doing, what are the Greens doing? If they're starting knocking on doors, get ready for a general election, because that means a deal has already been made.
5: Before I get to a voice note from Elaine, do you think it's conceivable that that election could happen in the autumn of this year?
6: Yes, I do, actually, because I've always said that Andy Burnham at the moment does not have the Starmer, you know, stench.
5: I think that
6: he doesn't have none of this.
5: Ferguson, she called him a clean skin, I think.
6: Yes, that's probably a better phrase. Well, I went stench, but she's got a better language than I've got. But
5: I think that's a worry, and that's an issue.
6: Also, you have the fact that the migration numbers now trend in Labour's favour. So net migration is down 48%, asylum applications is down 12%, deportations is up 7%, and boat arrivals is down 37%. Reform is losing the emergency aspect of the migrant crisis, which they need to really rally, to kind of get the base behind, to say, we need to do this now. Nigel's, this kind of leave the ECHR, all this kind of argument, needs the emergency narrative. If Labour suddenly say, look, we might be chaos, but we've still been able to do this, I think they've got a bigger problem on their hands. But then we throw in cost of living, which the right is nowhere on. I think a general election is more likely than most people will admit.
5: And the Burnham bounce will be at its bounciest this autumn, and it will cease to be as bouncy by February next year, less bouncy in May, then 28.
6: Yeah. Throw in October conference.
5: Yeah.
6: He's be the conquering hero. I saved the Labour Party. I beat Reform.
5: Perfect platform, isn't it?
6: Perfect platform to announce your kind of manifesto pledges for a general election, probably end of October, maybe Christmas.
5: Let's take a voice note from lovely Elaine.
7: Morning, Mark. Do I think Andy Burnham is the answer for Britain? No, I do not. I think he's a bushy hair, bushy eyebrows. He thinks he's a pop star. He's swearing on the oath. You look at him, he's grinning, much to say, I've made it. Well, I don't think he is the answer. Well, Mark, I'm off to Menorca on Wednesday for 2 weeks, and it'd be great to get out this country. At least I can live out there for 2 weeks, but still got to come back and get on with it. Have a good day, Mark. Bye for now.
5: Elaine, I don't want you to go. We're going to miss you. You are a superstar. Thank you for a brilliant voice note. And I think Elaine speaks for a nation there with her world-weary demeanour. This is somebody, Andy Burnham, he's going to stride in to number 10. No one voted for this guy. And Peter, I know that you are a constitutional absolutist.
6: Yes.
5: And as you should be, we have a system, a legal and political infrastructure, which has served us well. But I'm sick and tired of being told that the British political system is not presidential, that you elect the party. Technically, yes.
6: But see, you elect the individual. My thing is actually get rid of political parties entirely.
5: Well, that wouldn't be a bad show. Yeah. In reality, even with the current system, actually, it is quite presidential. I think it became presidential under Margaret Hilda Thatcher. I think she was the first UK president, and I think that most figures in number 10 have been a presidential-type figure ever since then.
6: Do you know why that is?
5: She ruled the government with an iron fist and the civil service.
6: Oh, yeah. Do you know why that is, though?
5: Why?
6: Television. Television changed everything in professional politics.
5: Bingo.
6: And, you know, it made presentation more important than policy. The famous argument is always, if you listen to Nixon versus JFK, if you listen to Nixon on the radio, listen to that debate, Nixon won it on the radio, JFK won it on the TV. That changed everything. And this is why people, you know, you might be a pair of eyelashes and a black t-shirt and all that kind of stuff. It works. It is very important. You know, he'll have people that will dress him, the stylist, they'll have make sure his hair is in the right place. That is the level that they go to within the number 10 operation. And it's so important because that stuff kind of smooths over the roughness. And also, my thing with Burnham, what makes him dangerous in terms of the backbenchers is they're not going to be in charge anymore. Burnham will be in charge because he's got the personal brand to be able to push through. He doesn't need the backbenchers as much as Starmer did. So therefore, they've kind of lost a little bit of power, but they'll say it as, well, we might save our seats with this guy.
5: Well, so, that's right. Yeah. And now Burnham is provably the guy that will be flying the plane until we reach the airport.
6: Yes.
5: There won't be another cull or another coup, as it were. Let's take another voice note. They are pouring in. Thank you, Matt and Alex, doing a brilliant job with the voice notes. Here's George.
8: Morning, Mark. George from Northampton here. If Burnham was so great, why was he a no-name politician when he was in Westminster before? He wasn't really noted for doing anything special apart from losing against Brown and everybody else. So is he going to save Britain? He's going to make it worse. Have a good evening, have a good morning, whatever time of day it is for you all.
5: George, you are a scholar and I agree with every word of that. What do you think, folks? I need your help. Tell me about Andy Burnham. You have a head on your shoulders, you've got common sense, you have life experience. What do you make of this guy? Are you buying it, the Andy Burnham thing? Andy Burnham, yes or no? Will he be a good Prime Minister? Is Andy Burnham the answer for Britain? 0344 499 1000. Book your place on the show. It's the topic of today's Dolan's Dispatch. Lots more to come. 8:18. 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
12: Travel trouble.
13: Kent, the westbound M20. There's a lane closed due to a vehicle having a tyre change just after junction 2 at Rootham. Anti-clockwise, M25 has a lane closed for emergency barrier repairs between junction 25 at Enfield and 24 at Potter's Bar. In Berkshire, the westbound M4 still two lanes closed for emergency repairs between junction 11 at Reading and junction 12 at Thiel. And no trains on Southern between London Bridge and Epsom due to the weather. I'm Gary Kent.
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18: Argument. Attitude. Opinion. Have you got the guts for talk? Across the UK, the home of common sense, this is Talk.
5: A shocking headline on the front page of the Mail on Sunday. Dismay for the King as Harry says he may not bring Meghan and the kids back to the UK. It's our understanding that Harry has been refused armed royal protection whilst in Britain. It means that in July, next month, he may well come to the UK on his own, which means the King will not meet his grandchildren, hasn't seen them since 2022. Greg's in Bristol. Greg, your reaction? Good morning, Greg. Welcome to Talk Breakfast.
19: Good morning, Mark.
5: Well, what do you make of this? Oh, well, thank you very much, Greg. Prince Harry, he may well not bring the wife and kids now. What do you think about that?
19: Right. It's his choice. My problem is, not to be too controversial, is that I've listened to all the controversies and the stories behind Meghan Markle and Prince Harry, and so I decided to watch the Netflix. And actually, I came away thinking, he's not being dealt a reasonable choice of things. My question to you, the elephant in the room, is how can a king marry his mistress and make her Queen Camilla when she's been the third person in the relationship all the way through the 90s?
5: I think it's a very fair point. I mean, it was an outrageous scandal at the time. It was a miserable experience for Diana, who told Panorama that there were three people in that marriage.
19: That's right.
5: It was very controversial.
19: I mean, it's not so controversial in that I've seen the devastation having an affair has on a family member for many, many years, mentally and physically. And although we're all tempted by the poison apple in the tree, so to speak, you know, we're tempted by the excitement of the chase, etc., you have an affair, there are consequences, but there seem to be no consequences. Now, you've got someone who is actually head of the church. I'm not a religious person. I'm not speaking from that point of view.
5: But what you feel, Greg, is that actually the king is in no position to take the moral high ground on any matter, really.
19: Quite. So that was the question I want to put for discussion, really. I mean, I think it's a shame he can't think if he's not safe. He probably will be safe, as you've already discussed. There are all residents he can live in. Things are just very awkward, and he's actually carrying a sort of, excuse the expression, a loaded gun. No, he and William have been very stoical about the relationship between their mother, Princess Diana, and the now King Charles. And it's like she's been ignored. She's been pushed under the carpet, and I find it quite upsetting, so does my wife, that no one speaks about Diana enough. Does that make sense?
5: I do. I agree with you fully, Greg. No one talks up for Diana. No one defends her and what she went through. She married Charles for love. He, of course, was in love with Camilla at the same time. It was just a horrible love triangle. And ultimately, Diana was the victim. And then she lost her life in a Paris tunnel. The whole thing's a tragedy and it's very sad. And I will say that King Charles, when he was the Prince of Wales, was a very unpopular and divisive figure for at least a decade. And it's quite amazing how he's rehabilitated himself. Greg, thanks for a great call. Best wishes to your missus as well. Peter Barnes, nice to have a break from politics.
6: Just
5: isn't
6: a tad,
5: it?
6: Yes. Yeah.
5: Well, what about Harry? I mean, many of people calling this cakeism, that he wanted to be a private individual, to have a commercial life, make money, that now he wants armed royal cops in the UK. What say you?
6: To be fair, Prince Harry must be protected. He is still Prince Harry. He still is who he is. He's one of the most recognisable people on the planet. Of course he is. So therefore, a level of protection must be there. The question is, does the threat justify armed security? The security apparatus of this country say no, it doesn't. That's also been upheld by multiple courts, say that this approach is reasonable. It's also done on a case-by-case basis, so it's not like a permanent thing. This has all been, well, Harry's taken it to court, and this is what the outcome is. It does seem to me a little bit of he's just throwing his toys out of the pram at the last minute, and I have to admit, I'm getting a bit tired of that. Everything I know about Prince Harry and Meghan Markle is entirely involuntary. It's not my kind of politics. I have no interest in them at all. But I will say the entitlement is very stark. And yes, what happened to their mother was horrific. The BBC still, in my opinion, put that woman in the grave. But I do think they have to deal with this in a much better way than being on the pub and doing it in the headlines and having this public spat all the time and dragging the monarchy into it. The monarchy is not a toy. It is a very important institution, and Harry is playing with it because he's not getting enough attention. That has to stop, because once the monarchy falls, and I think the House of Windsor is clinging on by the skin of its teeth most of the time, I do think we're in for a lot of trouble, because if you think it's bad now, just imagine if it's President Tony Blair or that kind of thing. You know, the royal family's not perfect, but they're better than many alternatives.
5: Well, if we lose the monarchy, you will see the further chipping away at the identity of this country.
6: There won't be an identity of the country. That's the point. The royal family is the identity of the nation. They are supposed to be above politics. They're Walter Bagot, the English constitutionalist, said that they are the wallpaper wallpaper over the cracks of Britain. And that's what they are. They're there to make us all look nice, and, you know, they do the waving and all that kind of stuff. I always joke around that actually the royal family are for other people, not the British. Realistically, because we don't really care about them. We like to complain about them, but everybody else is obsessed with them.
5: Most definitely.
6: Yeah, I just for me, seems to be of a second child who didn't really find a job. Did have one that he liked. His marriage doesn't seem to be going wonderfully, and therefore is using the toys and the apparatus around him, and there's enough people indulging him in this. That's a bigger problem.
5: Well, what a fascinating assessment. Here's a voice note on that very subject from AD. Let's take a voice note, if we can, from AD. Take a listen to this.
12: Learned guests, this is Adrian from East Sussex. I'm sure it's going to be a great show. I don't want to pay for Harry's security. And now let me be totally honest, from having been a very staunch royalist, I don't want to have any of the royal family on my bill whatsoever. The king can't even stand up and defend the faith. He was actually, his whole existence has been based that the royal family has been selected by God and everything else, and that is a Christian God, not all faiths. He can't even support the Church of England. And as far as I'm concerned, they can all damn well go. And please, people, don't tell me they bring so much money into the country. The palaces do. The royal family don't. We don't need anything like this lot. They can't even sort out a rogue government. And he just waffles on constantly. He lies. He lied on his wedding vows. He had affairs. I want him gone. He probably won't actually use this. But anyway, worth a try. Bye.
5: Listen, if you've got a view, and as long as you're not libelling someone or breaking the law, I'm going to put it on the show. And AD, thank you for that fascinating set of opinions that you've laid out there. Andy Burnham, I need your help with this, folks. Yes or no? Andy Burnham, is he the answer to Britain's problems? Peter is in Sussex. Good morning, Peter. You're live with the political strategist, Peter Barnes.
20: Morning, Peter and Mark. Morning. Yeah, I was listening to your, introduction about Burnham. Well, I've done a bit of digging on the internet, and all I can say is, who is this guy? You know, he was a failed politician, because remember, he was the health secretary when some of these hospitals went into debt because of these the insurance thing he put on them.
5: Yeah.
20: And I think some of them are still paying for that debt. And also, lost two elections against two what I call mediocre opposition. But more to the point is, sorry. There's something going on with the backbenchers, I feel, because I think they've done a deal with him for whatever reason. He hasn't said nothing about anything. And you've got Davey spouting all this thing against anti-Farage and anti-Tory stuff. So I just think he's a dangerous man, much more dangerous than Starmer. Starmer was a fool and an imbecile, but Burnham is a calculated fool, you know, and I just think this country is in peril if we don't stop him. You know, that's all I can say, really.
5: Well, Peter, I think it's a very... I'm really glad that you've called the show, because I need everyone's help with this about Andy Burnham. And I think that you raise concerns shared by many, Peter. Well, what do you think about this, Peter?
6: I think you're right. I think I always say that he was never put under any pressure when he was Greater Manchester Mayor. The Manchester Evening News is basically his best friend, so he was never really scrutinised, which is why I say there are a lot of mayors in the country at the moment. Maybe we should have a look around the country about what's actually happening. We do seem to have a terrible Westminster focus. Obviously, it's very important. But these people hold real power. They have a lot of money and big budgets, and they seem to be very terrible at it. These people then get to hop, skip and a jump back into Parliament, and they just seem to ride, everybody thinks they're all wonderful and all the rest of it. I do think we have to start looking at the mayors around the nation about what they're actually doing, because, you know, you've got the East Midlands, Claire Ward in the East Midlands, for example. She's a Labour one. She's terrible, you know, but there's literally loads of them. We obviously obsess over Sadiq Khan, but Andy Burnham basically got a free ride, I think, most of his 9 years as Greater Manchester Mayor. It is very concerning, because I do think you're right. Starmer was always reliably an idiot. So if he had a choice of a good thing and a bad thing, he'd always choose the bad thing. You knew exactly what he was going to do because he was terrible at the job. Andy Burnham has a better political acumen, so he might pick a very left-wing thing, but he can sell it. That's what makes him dangerous. He's a good seller. Like we said, he's a schmoozer, he's a people person, he's got the t-shirt and the eyelashes and all this narrative, because if you remember on his Twitter account, he basically posted after Kemi had a go at him, saying it's actually a navy blue t-shirt. It went viral. It went everywhere. That is a politician that knows how to play the game, and that's what we have to be very concerned about, because, you know, the right isn't always very good at social media. We tend to get in a lot of trouble over social media, certain political parties anyway. So, yeah, I would be scared of Burnham, not in terms of him making the country any worse. I don't think we really could be in a worse position than we're in right now, if I'm being honest. We have no money, we don't have borders, we don't have law and order, and, you know, a guy was nearly beheaded in Northern Ireland. So I think at what point do we say maybe we've reached peak?
5: And also, I use this show for the public good.
6: Yeah.
5: I have full control. That's the magic of talk, is that we don't have management saying, say this, say that. Yeah. And that's why Alex and I, who's brilliant to have him back, by the way, executive producer of the show, of course, a former legend of the Julia Hartley Brewer Breakfast Show, he's brought his magic today. And we decided at 8 a.m., at 7 a.m., to lead on the story of Ealing and a Somalian man who mows down British citizens. Underreported, because it's all about Harry Kane and the World Cup.
6: Oh, yeah.
5: But this is what we have to do in the national interest, is have these conversations. And I will go back to that story very shortly. That's a developing story. An individual of Somalian descent who has used his vehicle as a weapon. It doesn't appear to be terror-related, but it is attempted murder. He's been arrested. Five people mown down in the leafy, plush, middle-class suburb of Ealing. What we mustn't do, Peter, is normalise these crimes.
6: Oh, yes. I go back to the train stabbing. Do you remember?
5: In Cambridgeshire. About a year ago.
6: I found it very concerning how everybody just kind of went on with the day.
5: Shrugged their shoulders.
6: Yeah. I find that very disturbing about how used to these stories we're becoming. You know, this is why the migrant crisis, we have to keep talking about it to remind people of the horror that is actually inflicted. We have to keep it in people's minds because, you know, people will just say, oh, it's just another government failure kind of thing. We have to remind people what is actually happening up and down the nation. And it is vital that people are aware of what's going on. And you're right that this has been knocked off. This story is horrific of the Somalian van incident. But again, it's the World Cup. You know, at some point, the country has to get its priorities in order. But the World Cup is, people can like football and all the rest of it. But when five people are mowed down by a van, that should be on the front cover of a newspaper, not Harry Kane, who I'm sure is a very nice guy or whatever. But five people, you know, that's the bigger story we should be talking about.
5: Machete attacks, people having acid thrown in their faces.
6: Well, we're now one of the, I think, Europe's highest acid attack nation.
5: Right.
6: How is that a thing?
5: Correct. And this is not just a symptom of normal law and order issues. It's to do with our immigration policy. Yeah. The end. Before you go, Peter, so lovely to have you in the studio. What's going on over at Reform? Something's something's up.
6: Oh, now we're going to get into trouble, aren't we?
5: Something's up. Because David Bull, who I'm a big fan of, former host of this show, of course, and former chairman of the party, has said that Nigel Farage, leader of Reform UK, he needs to have a holiday. He should have a break. Mm. Now, of course, you know, I think you work too hard and probably deserve a holiday too, but it's a strange thing to say in an interview. And I can't imagine that it's gone down well with the boss.
6: Yeah, do you know what the four words that took out Margaret Thatcher were? Doesn't she look tired?
5: Oof.
6: That was said by Tory backbenchers in the Carlton Club. It was, you know, in the bars of Westminster to say, maybe she's not right for the office. That, what David Bull says, has all the markers of what was known as the Geoffrey Howe comment. Basically, doesn't she look tired? And, you know, once
5: so
6: that,
5: what's going on?
6: Basically, when you've lost four by-elections, your national equivalent vote share is going backwards. You're having candidate problems. You've got the 5 million quid situation that was handled terribly. I think a lot of people are starting to question, is Nigel the right guy? And then because you've had Zia Youssef and Jenrick having a pop at each other over major policy on X and all the rest of it, the party discipline is slipping. This is usually where the Tories fall apart. If this happens with Reform and, you know, they do something silly, like try to oust Nigel or something, I don't know if Reform makes it to the next general election.
5: No chance. Well, I spent half a day with Nigel. And
6: it was a very, very good interview.
5: You know, you were very kind about that interview. It's on YouTube, the Daily Express channel, Daily Espresso, and I appreciate that high approbation from your good self. But he looked very happy. He did not look tired at all. He was not in any way exhausted or overstretched. And I think that actually, David Bull said, you know, there's so much more to the party than Nigel. Actually, no, it's the Nigel show.
6: Yeah, which is a good thing and a bad thing at the same time.
5: This is it. But, you know, if you ask the public, the people that support the project, it's all about Nigel. And I don't think they should apologise for that. And I think it's odd that one of their team is diluting that message.
6: I don't think it's just one. I think you've got Matt Goodwin saying that there are OG reform, the original reformers and the Tory reformers. You say that's a split. You know,
5: Zia hates the Tories.
6: Yes, yeah,
5: with a vengeance.
6: Yep. And then we found out just the other day on Question Time that he'd been knocked back as being a candidate. So what's going on with that situation? Why wouldn't you want him front and centre? What's the issue there? Again, there might actually be nothing. And Dan Hodges has got an article about this in the Mail. But I will say, sometimes just the whiff of something going wrong is enough to bring down very powerful people.
5: Yikes.
6: Like I say, four words brought down Margaret Thatcher.
5: He's coming in hot. Peter, we couldn't do the show without you. I'm not sure we could do talk without you. TV talk host as well, regular host on this network, as well as political strategist, broadcaster and commentator. Thank you, Peter. Let's play out with a voice note on Andy Burnham from Venn.
2: I'm from sunny Bulgaria in Sunny Beach, normally in Erdington. Got a wife in this hellhole of a country for a week. Andy Burnham, is he the answer? If he's the answer, what is the question? And let me just say this, it's like spraying Febreze on a dog turd. Keep up the good work, Marky. Have a great weekend.
5: Listen, thank you, Ven. The magic of this show, the genius of this show, is you. 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Dolan's Dispatch is coming in just 20 minutes' time. Lots more to get through. Is Andy Burnham the answer for Britain? This is Talk Breakfast.
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5: You are listening to Talk Breakfast. It's 8:39, and I've got fantastic news for Andy Burnham. Have you heard about this, Alex Farrell, the returning hero at Talk? This is huge news. Not making this up. Andy Burnham has secured his biggest endorsement so far. And it is former BBC newsreader Hugh Edwards. You heard me right. Whatever happened to him? Hugh Edwards now has a Substack column and backs Burnham for number 10. What a vote of confidence that is. Let's get reaction from a true legend of the BBC, ex-BBC radio star Alex Dyke. Good morning, Alex.
1: Good morning, Mark.
5: Oh, well, I tell you what, that's going to definitely warm the cockles of Andy Burnham's heart, isn't it? Getting the backing of Hugh Edwards. Did you see that?
1: I did. I mean, they say there's no such thing as bad publicity, but you don't really want to be hanging around in the same circles or having an endorsement from someone like that, did you? And that's one of the two stories I'd like to talk to you about today, Mark. Just briefly, the Hugh Edwards blog and also the pious attitude of the BBC over the recent heatwave.
5: Oh, well, I know, we'll come to that, and I'm so looking forward to you sinking your teeth into that. So, Alex, Hugh Edwards, he's got something called a Substack blog. Can you explain for those that are not au fait with those things what exactly that is?
1: No, this word Substack, I thought, what is it? It's a great word, and he's got a blog, and what he wants to do is bring awareness and commentary and analysis to current affairs, which, of course, he was very, very good at doing. But, Hugh, nobody wants a blog from you. You are poison, and nobody wants it. What might help his cause, Mark, is if he went into prisons and he visited with prisoners and told them how he had turned his life around after the disgrace he brought on himself and his family. However, he might not be there yet. But I think, Mark, what this does do is it begs a very, very important question in Britain, something that none of us are talking about, and that is, can you ever, as a sex offender, come back from it? Particularly in the media. Is it right to write off people's whole lives and careers? Or should we let them come back? Now, I'm all for not letting them come back. And I can only imagine if you're Hugh Edwards and you go to a restaurant, are you always going to be thinking someone spat in my soup? And I would like to maybe at greater length with you one day, Mark, discuss that. Is there any way back for a sex offender in the media, in public office or not? I don't think there should be, but maybe we shouldn't write off people's lives forever.
5: Well, the guy is a convicted paedophile. So I think good luck with that. You know, this is a guy that was in possession of some of the worst categories of materials that the police had seen. This was the nature of it. This was not some foolhardy, accidentally, I Googled this and, tried to switch it off my computer. Crimes were committed. Massive question mark about his behaviour whilst at the corporation as well. And Alex, I wonder whether someone like Hugh Edwards, you know, was it easier for him to continue with impunity as a big star at the corporation? Are the likes of Hugh Edwards treated differently to the rest of us?
1: Well, there were stories in the press and there were stories behind the scenes in the BBC that he was a star, he was important, leave him alone. But no one is above this. I'm of that old-fashioned opinion that paedophiles, sex offenders, are scum of the earth. Right. And I don't want them around me, my family or anyone else.
5: Yeah.
1: But celebrity, the trouble is these people, whether it's Jimmy Savile or Hugh Edwards or anybody in between, they start believing their own publicity and they start believing that they are untouchable. And like some murderers and some other criminals, I wonder if there's a little part of them that wants to get caught. And so they start getting careless, but maybe slightly on purpose, because they can't contain this monster inside them.
5: No, and I think that's exactly right. Well, look, I tell you something, Andy Burnham, he won't be publicising the support of Hugh Edwards. We're having a big conversation this morning on the subject of politics, the small matter of a new prime minister. Do you feel that the BBC are going to start love-bombing Andy Burnham like he's the second coming, like he walks on water? Do you anticipate the corporation will be all in on Burnham?
1: Well, I'm not sure that it would be that obvious to it.
5: Right.
1: As far as the love bombing's concerned, I don't think he's going to get more exposure than other politicians, apart from he's big news at the moment. And this is a big national story. But we've seen the way that they treat Nigel Farage. We've seen the way they talk to him. We've seen the way they are about Donald Trump, with loaded sentences, with negative vibes and negative words and expressions in them. Andy Burnham's not going to get any of that, Mark. The BBC, I don't know whether the BBC, the people inside the BBC, can see how left they are. I think a lot of them just don't see it.
5: And I think that is definitely an issue. Meanwhile, we've enjoyed something of a heat wave, but establishment media networks have completely lost their minds over it.
1: Yes. Now, I was watching you earlier saying that you remember the 70s and you were a young lad in the 70s and you can remember British life in the 70s. So can I. And I can remember, and a lot of people have forgotten this, summer 1975 was an absolute corker. It was eclipsed by the long, hot summer of 76. So before I came on air this morning with you, Mark, I looked up some big, long, hot summers. 1959, which, of course, I don't remember. 1969, I was very small. Also, there was another one in the mid-60s, 1964. There was 1989. And the other two that I've mentioned, 1983 was a blisterer. Nobody in those summers was talking about global warming. They were just hot summers. And after the summer of 1976, Mark, it rained and rained and rained for a couple of months. I remember because my dad had a building company and he would come home and say to my mum, I'm paying 14 guys to sit in a tea hut day after day after day. We can't dig the foundations. It's so wet. Nobody was talking about global warming there. It was just part of life, like the big freeze from the winter of 1963. And I watched this report from Brighton Beach. I think it was Wednesday or Thursday morning. And they had a reporter on Brighton Beach. They also had someone in Paris. Now, in Paris last week, Mark, it was 40 Celsius. Here in Britain, it was 32. And they had this reporter with this pious attitude about the beach. And she was saying, I've seen, and I'm not over dramatizing this, I've seen children taking lilos into the sea. This is a no-no, right? I'm thinking, what kid has not gone to the beach and their parents have not brought them a lilo or a rubber dinghy or something like that? We know there can be dangers with lilos on beaches. But it was, I don't mind, Mark, people saying don't leave hot dogs in cars, because that's an easy mistake for some people to make. I don't mind slap on the sunscreen, but every time it's firework night, the 5th of November, Halloween, or the sun comes out, the BBC are just lording it over us all, thinking we're all stupid.
5: Well, I think that is exactly it. And I feel that that's what a lot of establishment media do now, is they treat us like children. And that's why there are so many broadcasters online with podcasts and all the rest of it who are being taken more seriously than people on the BBC and ITV.
1: Yeah, absolutely. And it's not just the BBC. This does happen at Channel 4 and it does happen on ITV, but it's much, much more likely to happen at a more extreme level on the BBC, where they've gone back to these days of Lord Rees, where we're not going to give you what you want. We're going to give you what we think you should have. And that's what really, really rattles my cage.
5: Well, I think that is exactly right. That's the big story, isn't it? What about Prince Harry? I want to get your thoughts on this because quite a shocking headline in today's daily, Mail on Sunday. Dismay for the King as Harry says he may not bring Meghan and the kids to the UK. Harry cast doubt on family visit over security concerns. So we've had all of this rigmarole about how they're coming to the UK. Now they're not. Do you think that he deserves armed royal security when he's in the UK?
1: I think he gave up those rights when he published his book, Spare. And when you think of all that nasty, bitter, spiteful content in that book, I think, how can you expect it? Now, Harry and Meghan have made a lot of money with Netflix. Okay, the show's flopped, but they had a very nice advance on the shows, those TV programs. Yeah. He made a lot of money out of Spare. Surely, with the money he's getting in from the royal purse, and there is still some coming in from that, surely he can afford some security guys, because if he was a huge pop star, like when, you know, Taylor Swift, for example, she has her own security. So if she and Harry Styles can afford it, why can't he? I think this is just them trying to grab headlines, Mark. And the other thing is, nobody cares whether they're here. You know, Daphne, who's going to go out and water her flower beds in a minute, doesn't care. Dave, who's out going to the supermarket to get milk for the kids' cereal this morning, he doesn't care. We're all too busy living our lives. This is just some kind of reality TV soap opera.
5: I don't know about you, but I'm a big fan of Daphne's flower beds. Alex Dyke, brilliant to have you on the show. We'll catch up very soon. BBC radio legend Alex Dyke, who I've got to say is boiling with rage, and it's not only the temperature that's provoking it. Dolan's Dispatch at 9 a.m. I'll be dealing with Andy Burnham in no uncertain terms. But next up, your calls. Is Burnham the answer for Britain?
18: 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This is Talk Breakfast with Mark Dolan on Talk.
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13: In Kent, the westbound M20. There's a lane closed at the moment due to a vehicle having a tyre change just after Junction 2 at Rootham. In Hertfordshire, the clockwise M25, all traffic being held after a breakdown just after Junction 24 at Potter's Bar. Bromley in London, the A21 on Bromley Common, blocked both ways. That's due to a burst water main just near the Crown roundabout. And in Berkshire, the westbound M4, two lanes closed due to emergency repairs just after Junction 11 for Reading. I'm Gary King.
25: Oh, how relaxing was that yoga session? I feel so free.
26: 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I can never let go.
25: Bladder leaks. I know, right? 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
26: Love you lots, but this thin pad won't keep up with my heavy leaks.
25: Just trust me on this one. So, all zen and liberated, are we?
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25: Always discreet. Live with no compromise.
18: Talk politics. Talk headlines. Talk money. Talk culture. Talk tech. Across the UK. This is Talk.
5: Talk Breakfast. Is Andy Burnham the answer for Britain? Herbie is in Harrow. Good morning, Herbie.
0: Good morning, Mark. Of course he's not the man for Britain. Look, people, wake up and smell the coffee. Just have a look at the past administration of the Labour Party and see what they left us with. I mean, so you've got the front benches there, all millionaires, while we struggle to pay our bills, they're living a life of luxury. Why and how? How can that be? And you want to put them back into power again? Oh, God almighty, what's wrong, people? Wake up, wake up. You've got
5: Herbie,
0: to.
5: Is there a danger that we underestimate Andy Burnham and that he's going to be smart, where he's pretending to be left-wing to keep the membership

0: by Captain Cleavage himself, Zach Polansky, is a dangerous party.
1: Yeah, exactly, Mark, and I mean to say, we're going to pay a very heavy price. The whole country at the moment is in complete disarray. Nobody needs to know what's going on, where we're going, what we're heading for. I know we're heading for disaster, but how much are the people going to pay for this mistake yet again? We keep putting these administrators back in, and they do not do anything for the country as a whole, but they do everything for themselves and nothing else.
0: Herbie, brilliant call. I wish we had longer. Have an excellent Sunday, Herbie. We'll speak soon. Joan's in Sunderland. Good morning, Joan.
2: Hello.
0: Joan, lovely to have you back. I need your help with this because you've got life experience, you've got a head on your shoulders, you've got a gut instinct, you've got common sense. Andy Burnham, do you like the guy?
2: No, and I can't understand how we have allowed the man from nowhere, who wasn't even a politician until the 18th of June, pull off a bloodless coup using the people of Makerfield to get yourself into number 10 Downing Street. We have no idea what he stands for at all. Allegedly, he's one of these people who doesn't know what a woman is. We haven't got the bloody time to listen to people who don't know what a woman is. We've got more pressing things to do. And I can assume, well, I can almost guarantee that open borders, immigration, net zero, all the like of that will be nothing in his thing. These are important to us. The majority of people, I believe I can speak for, we do not want to join the EU again. We do not want open borders. We are sick of being the dustbin of the world. We want some military strength. No, the wonder President Trump has said, no more is the US picking up the tab for all of these European nations. For too long, they've had to do it. We need this. And if Burnham is going to give the union leaders their pound of flesh, just remind them there's something coming down the road that people need to think about. AI. Jobs are going to be lost all over the place. And this country needs a direction. It needs to put Britain first. British people are sick of being last in the queue, first to pick up the bill. And by British people, they come in all colours. And we are just about fed up of these politicians who want a job and they think, oh, I've been put on this earth to be Prime Minister of this country. No, you bloody haven't. And I'm sick of people like that. And it's about time we woke up, smelt the coffee and put these people in their place.
0: Joan, what a devastating and powerful call. I'm so grateful that you made it. What do you think about this, folks? Is Burnham the answer for Britain? Well, that's the topic of today's Dolan's Dispatch in just a moment. But it's all about your opinions. 0344 499 1000. Meanwhile, Prince Harry may cancel his trip to the United Kingdom with Meghan, Archie and Lily because he's been told by the UK government he will not have armed royal taxpayer-funded protection. What is your reaction? Does he have a right to armed cops in this country? Are you happy to pay for his security? Let me know your thoughts on that. Plus, we'll bring you more on this shocking, outrageous story in Ealing in West London. Yesterday afternoon, a Somalian man mows down five members of the public. Is this the price we now pay for diversity? It's all about your opinions. Dolan's Dispatch and politics legend Edwina Curry are next.

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1: From the Sky News Centre at 9, England are easily through to the knockout stages of the World Cup, where they'll face the Democratic Republic of Congo in a round of 32. A 2-0 win against Panama was secured by second-half goals from Harry Kane and Jude Bellingham. The midfielder paid tribute to his captain.
2: It's an honour to play with him. For me, he's the best England player of all time. He's the one who showed up more than any England player. And so it's quite easy to play with him, in all honesty. He's at a level at the minute that's just incredible.
1: Meanwhile, Scotland boss Steve Clarke's resigned after 7 years in charge.

0: His decision came after the squad's exit from their first World Cup in nearly 30 years. There's been more back and forth between the US and Iran just a couple of weeks after they reached an agreement to end the four-month-old conflict. Tehran's launched strikes on American military sites in Kuwait and Bahrain in response to Washington-led action. The International Organization for Migration says more than 6 million people could be affected by two major earthquakes in Venezuela. The search for more than 50,000 continues as more international rescue teams arrive. A 34-year-old man's been arrested on suspicion of dangerous driving and attempted murder after a car hit pedestrians on a West London high street yesterday. The vehicle was stopped nearby in Ealing Broadway. A correspondent, Charlotte Leeming, reports on five people injured.
1: They haven't suffered life-threatening or life-changing injuries, but you can imagine the shock and how terrified they were in those moments and those chaotic scenes as people rushed to help those that were involved in this when the vehicle went into them.
0: England's cricketers are hoping to take early wickets on the fourth day of the final test against New Zealand. The tourists resume on 120 for three in their second innings, meaning they lead by 204 runs at Trent Bridge. And we're looking at a much cooler morning following record-breaking hot temperatures this week. A red alert heat wave saw schools have to close and increased pressure on hospitals. That's the latest. I'm Bev Rimmer.
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0: 9:03. Top of the morning. Happy Sunday, one and all. Mark Dolan, Talk Breakfast. And breaking this morning, Andy Burnham prepares for power with Ed Miliband, architect of Labour's net zero policies, hotly tipped now to become our next Chancellor. Meanwhile, Burnham loyalist Louise Hague, who masterminded his Makerfield by-election victory, wants to crank up taxes, hand billions to local mayors and loosen the borrowing rules to fund Andy's socialist project. Which begs the question, will Burnham bankrupt Britain? Can we afford this guy in number 10? Meanwhile, a very underreported story, but we're going to cover it on Talk Breakfast. A Somalian man mows down pedestrians in West London. Is this the price we now pay for diversity? And why aren't establishment media talking about it? And is it coming home? England romped to victory against Panama after a shaky start. And what about our new Prime Minister? Is he going to have a shaky start? My question to you this morning is a very simple one. Is Andy Burnham the answer for Britain? I need your help. Andy Burnham, yes or no? Are you buying it? So much to get through. Delighted to say that Louis is in the gallery now, directing our TV output. Kira is taking your calls, 03444991000. The brilliant Matt is pressing the buttons. He's our lead engineer, and a hero returns. Alex Farrell, icon of Talk, former executive producer of the Julia Hartley Brewer Breakfast Show. Remember that classic? Well, he's back in the hot seat. So much to get through, folks. Is Andy Burnham the answer for Britain? As the saying goes, let's talk. And as is always, every Friday, Saturday and Sunday at 9:05, it is time for Dolan's Dispatch. Different doctor, same medicine, and the patient still dying. Andy Burnham waltzes into Downing Street, the best dressed but least prepared Prime Minister in our history. Now, call him what you like. Man at M&S, British politics' answer to a Disney prince. He may have a handsome face, but his politics are ugly. Two of the most influential figures in his team are Miatta Fambula, a Labour MP and economist whose left-wing ideas for the country would have Leon Trotsky blushing. Meanwhile, self-confessed fraudster Louise Hague, who had to leave the government amid the scandal of a stolen mobile phone, is to be the chief architect of this new administration, with talk of a land tax, with talk of a wealth tax, a possible exit tax. So even if you're fleeing the country, you'll still get done. Talk of more capital gains taxes, higher income taxes, further stealth taxes. Do you see the pattern that is emerging here? You've got Shabana Mahmood, the Home Secretary, who is arguably the best minister in the government, now softening her position on immigration with a new scheme to settle thousands more refugees, and with a minister working under her in Mike Tapp, pushing to dilute Shabana Mahmood's tough reforms on indefinite leave to remain. And then there is Ed Miliband, a dyed-in-the-wool socialist who is now being hotly tipped to be our next Chancellor of the Exchequer. Let me tell you that if this guy gets the top job, his damage to the economy will be so severe, he'll make Rachel Reeves look like a financial wizard. He'll be Britain's first net zero Chancellor, with a policy that will effectively de-industrialise the country and see the squandering of further borrowed billions on the doomed experiment of green renewables. Now, don't get me wrong, solar panels and windmills, they're fine as part of an energy mix. But for a growing industrialised economy with any hope of cheap energy, which is the basis of a successful manufacturing industry, it's a disaster. So from where I'm standing right now, looking at this incoming administration, right, this guy that walks on water, the second coming for this country, Andy Burnham. All I can see is open borders, more debt, anemic growth, unemployment, inflation, economic quicksand, a race to the bottom. And there's a worry for our democracy too, Alex Farrell. I'm worried about our democracy. You got involved in a bit of local democracy for a while, didn't you? You're a Democrat and a patriot. I'm a bit worried about our democracy because Burnham, who has no mandate for power, wants to shift the country drastically leftwards, which no one voted for, and he wants to devolve further powers to the regions and hand money to local mayors. I think that's a concern. Because in the 1980s, the local authorities had extraordinary power, and Mrs. Thatcher had to dismantle all of that because they were inefficient, profligate, useless, unaccountable. She brought it back into Westminster, and after that, the country prospered. So it doesn't matter how handsome Andy Burnham is, or what aftershave he wears. It doesn't matter how charming or great a speechmaker he happens to be. It doesn't matter that he's got a good line in suits. It doesn't matter that he's nailed the difficult, smart, casual look of the middle-aged man. Forget about it. Ultimately, this is a guy that's wedded to the failed ideology of socialism, which I hate to tell you is a grim, bleak, economic and political ideology that always ends in tears. It just doesn't work. Andy Burnham's arrival in number 10 will be a better presented, more polished version of the same thing, only more extreme and more damaging. I'm afraid to say all it is with Burnham going into number 10 is lipstick on a pig. He's going to indulge in pork barrel politics, and if you think it's going to work, you're a silly sausage. 0344 499 1000. Is Andy Burnham the answer for Britain? Elliot is in Hertfordshire, which is a leafy home county north of London. Hello, Elliot.
1: Oh, hi, Mark. Great show.
0: Thank you. Have I gone too far?
1: No, you have not. I'm going too far. My wife said I'll get shot for what I'm saying. This man, Burnham, we don't know what he stands for. He's flipped and flopped as regards to the various roles he has had. He's tried before to be elected. He's failed twice. And here's the most important thing that no one is talking about. He was elected by 24,000 people or thereabouts. Well, I didn't elect him. There's probably, 20, 30 or 40 million people who are the electorate of this country. They haven't elected him. And I know people who wanted Josh Simmons, the original MP. They voted for him, Simmons or Simons. I can't remember exactly
0: Simons,
1: the name. Yes, thank you. The point is that they've said to me, I never voted for him. I like Simons. This whole thing is a complete charade. He'll be surrounded by the same incompetent people. We're surrounded by the same problems externally and internally. And none of them have ever done a proper job. They've never produced anything. They've never run a business. You wouldn't go to a dentist, would you, Mark, if you need a cavity filled, but they've never been a dentist? You wouldn't buy a house and have your house checked by a surveyor who wasn't a surveyor. So why are these people running the country? And it applies to all politicians who have never done an actual job.
0: Elliot,
1: jobs that you and I have to adhere to by working our day-to-day lives. They and him are a complete anathema, and that is why the country is in the state it's in. This party and the other party. But to your question, no. He is a complete waste of space, and he will be denigrated within 3 to 6 months.
0: Yikes. Elliot, listen, brilliant call. I will tell you, Elliot, there's a little wind noise on your phone, so we're going to keep it tight. But you made your point, and you're not going to get shot. My best wishes to your wife. Thank you, Elliot, for making that set of very powerful points from the heart. We will speak soon. Kevin is in Basingstoke, which is also a nice part of the country. Top of the morning, Kevin.
2: Good morning.
0: Now, listen, I think you're going to throw Andy a bone. You actually think that all is not lost. He might be quite good.
2: I disagree with all of your callers.
0: Good. Well, that's what we're all about. Tell me why, because he is a popular figure.
2: I probably would vote for Andy if there was an election, you know, very soon, because he's the best there is. I mean, Nigel Farage is the worst. I mean, I would be like the people of Makerfield. I would use tactical voting to make sure that he didn't win, because he is the most disliked party leader or MP, because there was an opinion poll not so long ago, and it gave people five choices, five Labour. It was Wes Streeting, Angela Rayner, Keir Starmer, Andy Burnham, and all of them beat Nigel Farage.
0: Yeah, I mean, Kevin, Nigel's personal ratings are not the best. But, of course, he's only in opposition. It's Andy Burnham that's going to be our next Prime Minister. What are his qualities that you like, Kevin?
2: Well, I know that he supports proportional representation, and he wants. He did say that he wants to cap political donations, which I think is a brilliant idea, because you've got Christopher Harbourne. I mean, without him, we would never have had Brexit. We would never have reformed UK, and the country would be in a much better position. Brexit's the worst thing we've done to ourselves in my lifetime.
0: Now, Kevin, but we need to get to the crux of it. We could obviously have the Brexit chat, and I'd be interested in doing that with you on a future occasion. But what we have to focus on now, not Farage, not Brexit, it is Andy Burnham. What things do you think he's going to do in power which will be positive for my viewers and listeners?
2: Well, I think he will be tougher than Keir Starmer. I mean, Keir Starmer didn't stand up for himself, did he? He was pretty aware. He was too scared to say something that the Daily Mail wouldn't like. I mean, he's just got to get on with the job and do what's right for the country and, stop thinking what the right-wing media do, because they're after him already. I mean, they was after Keir Starmer from day one. Well, even before he became Prime Minister with the Curries.
0: I hear you, Kevin, but, I mean, they weren't exactly kind to Boris Johnson either, were they, or Liz Truss?
2: Well, I mean, that is rightly so. I mean, look at the damage Liz Truss caused. She was only Prime Minister for about a month. I mean, Boris Johnson, I mean, he's the one that gave us Brexit, that's damaged the party, the country. So, I mean, that was rightly so. And, I mean, his MPs wanted him out because he was so unpopular. I mean, Keir Starmer was unpopular. So, I mean, the Labour have done the same thing. But, I mean, there's been 11 other sitting prime ministers that have been replaced over the last 18 prime ministers we've had.
0: For sure.
2: So what's happened now is more common than the other way around.
0: Well, you're right. Labour aren't the first, and the precedent has been set by the Tories, which is why they're entitled to do this, even if it's undemocratic. The Tories got there first. But, Kevin, what I've got to ask you is, how is Andy Burnham going to stop the boats, which is an enormous cost to this country and very damaging to our society? It's also a national security issue. How is he going to grow the economy? These are the big issues facing the country. And all we know at the moment, Kev, is he's got lovely hair.
2: Well, stopping the boats is only a massive problem, because that's what the media want us to talk about. It's not a massive problem. I think
0: it's
2: asylum
0: huge.
2: Seekers make
0: Kev,
2: up about 0.3% of the population. I mean, it costs about £3 billion supporting them with an economy of £3 trillion is nothing. And it comes out of the foreign aid budget anyway.
0: It's huge money, and some of these people murder our citizens, Kevin.
2: It's tiny.
0: Some of these people murder our citizens.
2: On the grand scheme of things, it's tiny. It's not massive.
0: Kevin, you've shocked me.
2: We don't even take...
0: It takes a lot to shock me.
2: We don't even rank that highly in Europe or globally. There's so many more countries, like really poor countries, that take millions of asylum seekers.
0: Well, asylum seekers are a different thing. And of course, genuine refugees, no problem. But my audience are furious about economic migrants, Kevin, who pay criminals to cross the channel. Some of them may have terror links. Some of them may have a criminal record. A lot of them have a different attitude to women. Most of them won't contribute to the economy. People are not happy.
2: Well, most of them will. If you let them work, they will work.
0: Is that good news for the poor of this country who are struggling to get a job?
2: Asylum seekers are just people like everyone else. They're just born in a different country.
0: And do you not want the 10...
2: I've worked in a hotel where it was full of asylum seekers. They were lovely people.
0: Well, of course, we're not going to demonise them. We're not going to demonise them. And then what about growth, Kev? How's he going to grow the economy? Because you'll agree we need that in order to pay for public services.
2: Well, growing the economy, I mean, that is not really my thing. But, I mean, I know Brexit has damaged it, so we need to get closer to Europe. But, I mean, Europe, I mean, people ain't got to panic. We're not going to go back into Europe. They don't want us back. I think there's 15 other countries that are queuing up wanting to join the EU. So we'd be back at the list. And, I mean, with the threat of Nigel Farage, they're not going to be interested in us for a little while anyway.
0: Kevin, I'm so happy. You made my day.
2: I don't think I made your listeners day.
0: You made my day. I'll tell you for why. Because this place, right, on my watch, it's not an echo chamber. And there are millions of people that like Andy Burnham. And there are nearly 10 million people that voted Labour at the last election. And, you know, there is a mood of optimism on the left.
2: I mean, Nigel Farage scares me. He really scares me. Why does he scare you?
0: Come on, you're a grown man, Kevin. Grow a pair.
2: He's a conservative.
0: Put yourself together, Kevin. Why does he scare you?
2: He's going to take away our human rights. He's going to scrap the Equalities Act. That is scary.
0: What he's going to do is redraw that legislation that it's not skewed.
2: Like before he scraps it. We won't get a vote on it, will we?
0: Well, it'll be in the manifesto, but you're entitled to your view. Kevin, do you promise to call me again soon?
2: Yeah, I will.
0: Really enjoyed our chat. And Kevin, great.
2: Don't get too many bad comments.
0: No, listen, I'll tell you something, right? You're entitled to your view, and the view that you have is shared by millions, and a lot of people are looking forward to Andy Burnham in number 10. Kevin, go and have a good Sunday. We'll catch up soon. Kevin and I there. We part company, ideologically, perhaps, but he's entitled to his view. And some would say that what you're going to get with Andy Burnham is a new start for Britain. I'll tell you who I'm going to ask about that next is Edwina Curry. Don't go anywhere.
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3: 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Travel trouble.
8: In Kent, the westbound M20, there's a lane closed due to a vehicle having a tyre change just after junction 2 at Rootham. The M25 anti-clockwise, there's a lane closed due to emergency barrier repairs between junction 25 at Enfield and 24 at Potter's Bar. In Essex, southbound M11, the entry slip road at junction 7 for Harlow is currently closed. That's all due to an accident. And in Berkshire, the westbound M4, still two lanes closed due to emergency repairs near to junction 11 at Reading. I'm Gary King.
3: 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Across the UK, this is Talk.
0: You are listening to Talk Breakfast, and I'll tell you something. I spat out my tea the other day when it was argued that Andy Burnham, who will be our next Prime Minister, will be Labour's first woman Prime Minister. You heard me right. I'm not making this up. It's not April the 1st, and I have a background in stand-up comedy, but I'm being absolutely straight with you that there are figures in the Labour Party who have argued that Andy Burnham, the former Mayor of Greater Manchester, will be Labour's first woman Prime Minister because he'll have so many women in his team. Well, is he going to be Labour's first woman Prime Minister? Who better to ask than actual biological woman and politics legend, Edwina Curry. Good morning, Edwina.
9: Good morning, Mark. May I just say how much I enjoyed that spat just before the break? That was terrific radio. Well done, Kevin. Well done, Mark.
0: Well, that's very kind of you, and high praise from a radio legend as well, of course, Edwina. You helmed the Five Live weekend show in the evenings, and that was all about diversity of opinion. And we have to talk to each other, and we have to have these battles. That's the way forward for the country. The competition of ideas, Edwina.
9: Absolutely. Although, of course, if somebody really thinks that the answer to sorting out the economy is to rejoin the EU, they're just wrong. They're not looking at what is actually happening in our economy, at the 6.5 million people who are on out-of-work benefits of one kind or another, at the continual pressure from employers who should know better to keep importing people to do the jobs that our local people could do if only the employers looked after them a little bit better. There's a whole range of issues there that could be sorted out without ever going anywhere near the EU, even if they would have us.
0: Edwina, I wish you were Prime Minister. You're so right about that. If you look at the care sector, for example, if the rate of pay could go beyond the minimum wage and perhaps be increased by, let's say, £5 an hour, problem solved.
9: Well, this is where Shabana Mahmood, I think, I hope, will stay as the Home Secretary, because that's exactly her attitude. She wants to cut immigration. In fact, she's been doing it really well. There's been a spat with her junior minister, Mike Tapp, this week, where he says, oh, you've got to have exemptions. We have to have exemptions for the care sector. And basically, Mahmood's attitude is tough. Let the employers make sure that they are recruiting and training and looking after their staff. I suspect in the care sector, you wouldn't need to increase the minimum wage by all that much, as long as you actually looked after the staff rather better than you do. Or indeed, just make sure it's worth their while doing more than 20 hours a week. You know, many of the people they've imported are doing 70 hours a week, which is excessive. But if you look after your staff, they will be loyal to you. They will do a good job. The users, they're called care users now, not clients, the service users will really appreciate that. We will actually, it'll pay for itself. I suspect this is her calculation, because you'd be taking people off benefits who would otherwise be languishing at home, and you'd be getting them into work. How about that?
0: Most definitely, Edwina. And like myself, you are pro high quality controlled immigration. But that's not what we saw, is it, under, for example, Boris Johnson and the so-called Boris wave. I think what we saw there was the, in many ways, cooking of the books. You know, you temporarily boost GDP by having high immigration, but not per capita. And then you plug a skills gap in, let's say, the care sector. But it's an expensive solution. It's like a Ponzi scheme, because you bring these folks over, they will be dependent on in-work benefits and subsidised housing for the rest of their lives. We've got to give up the crack cocaine of mass immigration.
9: That's absolutely right. I suspect that part of the solution, one of the tricks, is going to be to reduce the cost of employing people. That's had a really deleterious effect ever since Rachel Reeves introduced the increase in national insurance to be paid by employers and kidded it herself, let alone anybody else, that this was not a tax on employment. Of course it was. Now, if you make it more expensive to employ people, then what is going to happen is you're going to get more of a black economy, a little bit more of a cash economy, but you're basically using then the benefit system to subsidise unscrupulous employers, because people spend half the working week at home on benefits and half the working week actually working. But we've seen, such a collapse in employment in some sectors, like in hospitality, again, where we could really be helping people to get into entry-level jobs, helping the kids. How do we get to a situation where a million bright, healthy young people haven't got jobs? This is insane.
0: Well, it's shocking. And it's shocking absolutely that you should import people to pull pints in the local pub when youngsters would jump at the chance.
9: Absolutely. But it's more than that. Labour has always claimed the moral high ground, and I bet Andy Burnham will continue to do exactly the same. But what they actually do is what we should always judge them on. And what they actually do is exactly the opposite of what they would like to be doing and what they claim to be doing. And the outcome of that is that everyone gets very frustrated. And by everyone, I mean the voters. We get very frustrated with them, very angry with them. They've got another chance now. I didn't think they'd take it. I thought they'd keep Keir Starmer, just because getting rid of somebody at the top is really quite painful. But they have got another chance now. And Burnham has got best part of 2 years, 2.5 years to show what he's made of. He might actually make a difference. We shall find out.
0: Of course, we have to give him a crack of the whip and we have to give him a chance. I anticipate it will be an unsuccessful premiership, but I'm happy, Edwina, to be proved wrong, and I'm happy to get Kevin back on air to wag his finger at me and at you. If we can, Edwina, let's take a call. Kevin in Leicester, you're live with Edwina Curry. Good morning, sir.
6: Wow, God, what a lot of common sense followed. You know, she, Edwina, nailed so many things there. What a brilliant, brilliant commentator.
0: I
6: actually rang up to sort of contradict. I don't want to be contradictory. Everyone's entitled to an opinion, but Kevin from Basingstoke, wow. Immigration's not a problem. I've got four sisters. I'm mid-40s. Two of them are grown-ups like me. They won't go out at night time for a pint of milk. Now, let me make this point, please. This is a point that the left don't really understand, okay? They say that a lot of these people are nice people, and genuinely a lot of them are. They just want a better life. But this is what, and I see this on so many chat shows, and no centre-right winger ever says this to a lefty, right? If you've got a group of unknown men hanging around a shop, and they're all really genuinely nice people, and you're a single woman, needs a pint of milk, are you going to go out there and buy it? No, because you don't know. It changes society, even if they are nice people. That's the point, and no one ever
0: Well, good point, Kevin, because large groups of men with no job and time on their hands are a problem anyway. And if you add to that that they may descend from cultures that have a different attitude to women, even if they're not horrible criminals, it's still a massive problem.
6: Yeah, of course it is, because you just don't know. It's the fact that you don't know. So they don't take the risk, and then it changes the way people live. It changes the way people send their children out after school and getting them in earlier. It's changing everyone's life. I just said so many things in that short space of time, like, you know, going back into the EU. Well, why are we performing better than them, even with our massive debt?
0: Well, I know. And Kevin, stay with us if you can, because I want to come to Brexit in a moment, Edwina. I think that you voted Remain, but you're right that it won't be a cure-all if we went back in. But can you give us the female dimension when it comes to illegal immigration? Do you think that it is a problem for the safety of British women that we have undocumented men arriving in the country in their hundreds on a daily basis?
9: Well, the fear that Kevin has just described is a genuine fear. Of course it is. It's whipped up by some people that would like us to be much more frightened than we are. And it's also absolutely wrong that people can gain access in large numbers, in many thousands, to this country by illegal means. That's organised crime. That needs the money to go into serious policing, National Crime Agency, or whatever they're calling it now. Labour government seems to change lots of names of lots of quangos, which costs a lot more money and pay the whoever's in charge a lot more salary, but we don't seem to actually make any progress. Organised crime is running these illegal immigration rackets,
0: right,
9: and we need to cooperate with other countries in order to do that. But I remember when we were in the EU, and who were we frightened of? We were frightened of Romanians. We were frightened of people coming in and pretending to be Romanians. And they were members of the EU and they had open access to this country's. We had no borders of any kind at that time. People voted for a whole range of things when they voted to leave the EU. I recognise this. And one of the key things they voted for was to be able to not be told what to do by anybody else, and particularly not by unelected bureaucrats.
0: Yes.
9: And that counted far more than anything economic. And you're right, Boris just took a total swipe at the economy when he allowed so many hundreds of thousands, well, a million people a year were coming in, including dependents. You know, that should have rung all sorts of bells.
0: Correct.
9: I can see why that happened. You know, people from India and Pakistan and many of the other countries were very strong on Brexit. I met quite a lot of them, Muslims for Brexit. And why were they keen? When I asked them, they said, well, we can get our people in. We'd be able to get our people in instead of the open access to people from France and Italy and Spain. And that's exactly what happened. It has to stop because we have so many people who are not being useful here now and living on benefits. And spending on benefits means we are borrowing huge amounts of money. It means we can't spend on defence. It means we're not spending on the police. It means we're not able to keep our streets safe. It means we aren't able to say to Kevin, it's okay. There'll be police out on the streets and your wives and your daughters and your sisters are going to be fine.
0: Will Andy Burnham bankrupt Britain? I'll be asking Edwina Curry after this.
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10: Welcome back to Costa Coffee's Iced Coffee Forecast, here to update you on the week ahead. Today, there'll be unexpected adventures moving in from the east, with high chances of bumping into friends and conversations that go on longer than planned. Later this week, expect a refreshing iced coffee, made for picnics with picky bits and nowhere to be until 6. Because whatever the weather, with a Costa iced coffee made with heart in hand, the summer moments we love last. Costa iced coffee, made for summer.
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0: You're listening to Talk Breakfast. Edwina Curry joins me live from Derbyshire. Edwina, what do you make of the noises around Andy Burnham's economic policies, the idea of a land tax, the idea of a possible wealth tax, maybe even an exit tax? Can Britain afford Burnhamism?
9: Well, he's going to have to do something to keep the left of the Labour Party happy. And as somebody who has saved hard for much of my working life and got a decent pension fund, that's kind of scary because, you know, we paid for all our, we paid income tax and then we pay into and save and we pay into pension funds, all the rest of it. We do all the right things to make sure we're not a burden on the state when we get old. And then, you know, you worry about, well, is he just going to nick it? What's the point? What's the point? I think he's going to have to do something. He's going to want to raise more money. Even though he read English at university, he's going to be the first prime minister with an English degree. How about that? He's going to be quoting Dickens at us, no doubt. he's still got to balance the books somehow. And if he wants more money to go to the north of England, and since I live up here, I think that's probably a very good idea, then he's going to have to find very large sums of money from somewhere. So we'll have to see. And it's worrying because if you are a socialist and you believe that the accumulation of wealth is wrong, and that somehow, you know, people who accumulate wealth are wicked people and therefore should be taxed to the hilt, and you don't recognise how you're already doing that with very high marginal tax rates, then you can end up doing as much damage to the economy as they've been doing with benefits. That's part of the danger. You need bright, smart people who can work hard and who have good ideas and who will take risks and who will reap the rewards by seeing their bank accounts grow in future. And if you don't, those people will just go and live in other countries.
0: Well, I completely agree with you. And it just surprises me, Edwina, that the political left in this country have such a blind spot about wealth creators and about the economy, because it is wealth creators who invest in Britain, who employ people and who generate national income with which you can have a progressive agenda. But it seems the focus of this current administration, and it may not change under Burnham, is to continue to tax your way to prosperity. It's not going to happen. Now, Edwina, I'm glad that we've got you because we have a developing story. And this happened yesterday afternoon in the leafy suburb of Ealing in West London. A man has been arrested on suspicion of attempted murder after a car hit several people on a busy shopping street in West London. Five people were injured, with three taken to hospital following this incident on Ealing Broadway at 2:30 yesterday afternoon. None of the injuries, mercifully, were believed to be life-threatening. The Met Police have said that a 34-year-old Somali-born man fled the scene but was stopped in nearby Grange Park a short time later, where he was arrested on suspicion of dangerous driving and attempted murder. Now, this man has been arrested, Edwina. We won't go into the details of the case, but we must not normalise or get used to this kind of crime and the idea of a vehicle being used as a weapon.
9: Well, it looks as if if that is actually happening, even though there have been accidents before.
0: Yeah.
9: The one that immediately comes to mind is the horrible one in Liverpool. Yeah. During the celebrations after Liverpool won the league, I think it was.
0: Correct.
9: And a local man just decided that he was going to force his way through the crowds. And he ended up in prison, quite rightly. We've had a case in school, of course, actually, I think not all that far away from the current example, where a woman has been arrested. It's not very clear what really happened, but children were killed. If you're in a car, it's a lethal weapon. And especially modern cars, because they're so much bigger and heavier. The car that I've got parked outside, connected up to the electricity, because I'm a good girl, I've got an EV, is 2.5 tons in weight. Yeah, that's the equivalent of five of the cars that I had when I first started driving. So they're very dangerous things, cars. And it's very easy indeed with modern driving aids for your foot to slip from one to the other and to end up causing absolute havoc. It's horrible when it happens. I hope you haven't drawn attention to this because the driver that's been arrested was born in Somalia. We know absolutely nothing about that, and we ought to be very cautious. Most of the other cases that I can think of have been local drivers who, for one reason or another, have either had road rage or had
0: a seizure
9: or something else.
0: Yeah, you're right to point out those two other examples, which were either an accident or just the disgraceful use of a car, which ended in tragedy. But I think the ethnicity is important, and it's not about skin colour, but it's about culture, isn't it? Because we have witnessed, as our society has changed very rapidly, different kinds of crimes, machete attacks, acid attacks, and the use of vehicles as a weapon. I mean, it's worth noting that this individual has been charged with attempted murder, so this doesn't appear to have been an accident at this stage. And I just wonder, Edwina, whether we, you know, shouldn't shrug our shoulders. This story is nowhere to be found on establishment media outlets, and we should be talking about it.
9: Well, I've just found it on the BBC website. So
0: parked under stories about the World Cup.
9: Is there? I mean, it helps to understand why everyone's so focused on the World Cup. At least we're getting some good news there. My goodness.
0: Definitely. And Edwina, I don't want to labour the point, but we now have bollards, you know, concrete blocks at Christmas markets. The reason being that there are people from alien cultures who object to Christmas markets because it's a Christian activity. You've got armed cops, I think, in Manchester city centre around Christmas time.
9: That's right.
0: And this is a problem.
9: Yeah, but it's not just a problem from people from what you call alien cultures. To me, it's an alien culture to drive a car, whoever you are, into a crowd, endangering life. And that is something that has been happening in different places around the country. Where you may well have a point is if somebody who hasn't got a driving license and hasn't actually passed a test in this country is behind the wheel of a car, or somebody who's accustomed to driving on the right-hand side. Do you remember that case of the wife of the American serviceman who killed somebody and she fled to America? We never could get her back and get her to face justice. So there can be problems when you have people who come from other ways of driving, but I don't buy into this. I think this is just people like Farage and his mates and Tommy Robinson wanting us to be scared stiff of anybody who doesn't look just like, well, you or me. And no, I don't buy into that at all.
0: I mean, just briefly before we get to Fiona in Berkshire, I grew up in the 1980s, Edwina, and of course that's when you were at the top of politics. We didn't have machete attacks, we didn't have acid attacks on people's faces to the same extent, and we didn't have cars or vehicles being used as a weapon. These are imported crimes, are they not?
9: We had the IRA. They used to blow us up. They used to load cars with thousands of pounds of explosive and shove them into shopping centres like Manchester or in Omar in Saturday afternoon shopping crowds and kill hundreds of people. That's what we used to have. That was an imported alien idea, if you like. Mm, and the person who stood up to that was Margaret Thatcher.
0: Most definitely. Well, I think that's a very fair point, Edwina. Fiona is in Berkshire. Good morning, Fiona. You're live with Edwina Curry. How are you this morning?
13: Morning, Mark. Fine, thank you. How are you?
0: I'm very well. It's been a really interesting conversation with Edwina about this awful attack. And Edwina's right to point out that we don't have the details and therefore probably shouldn't zero in on Ealing and let the police get on with their job. But what are your thoughts about this wider issue?
13: I think it's quite interesting how there's quite a lot of underreporting of this. There was a very similar case in October 2023 when a car drove into a bus stop waiting and seven people waiting for the night bus. I think it was about 3 o'clock in the morning. And there were really serious injuries in that, life-threatening injuries, life-changing injuries. One of them was my nephew. And there was a flurry of reporting at the time. And then it just suddenly stopped. No, there was no continuation. There was no follow-up. Who was this man? What was he doing? Why was he in a Range Rover? He was 23. But since then, he was meant to stand trial in March, but he was an illegal immigrant and was deported last July. So he couldn't stand trial in the country and has therefore never faced justice.
0: And Fiona, is it wrong to link these sorts of crimes that we're not used to ethnicity and culture? Is that wrong?
13: No, I don't think it is. I think whoever does it, obviously it's a terrible thing to do. But I think there are people who come from cultures where they don't see the same things as right and wrong as maybe the vast population in this country who understand what's right and wrong and what they should and shouldn't be doing. And yes, there's still people who break the law, and that's why we have the justice system. But I think we are importing people who really don't see the same things as right and wrong as we do.
0: Fiona, I'm really grateful that you called. I understand you don't often call radio stations, so really appreciate that. Do join the conversation again, because it's been a valuable contribution. Edwina, you get the last word on this. It's a very complex issue, isn't it?
9: Well, the fact is we can't turn the clock back. And we have imported something like, I think it's about 10 million people. You know, the figures get distorted because we talk about net immigration.
0: Yeah.
9: But we import people from all around the world, and we export some of our best people, and they go and retire to other countries to warmer climes. I think they're mad, but there you go. So we have changed, and that is something that we need to accommodate. We're not going to roll the clock back. Yeah. We're not going to export all these people back to the countries that they have come from. We rely heavily on them. Apart from anything else, they often work an awful lot harder than the locals do, yeah, which is why they're here.
0: Edwina, always a privilege and always a joy to have you on the show. Thank you so much for making the time. Have a lovely week, Sunday. We'll catch up very soon. My thanks there to former government minister, best-selling author, and let me tell you, legendary radio broadcaster as well, Edwina Curry. Thank you for that. Well, look, I think in this hour, Alex, you'll agree it's been a diversity of opinion, has it not? Lots more to come. 9:46. This is Talk Breakfast.
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8: The anti-clockwise M25. There's a lane closed at the moment due to emergency barrier repairs. So between junction 25 at Enfield and 24 at Potter's Bar in Berkshire, the westbound M4, two lanes closed for emergency repairs from junction 11 at Reading towards 12 at Thiel. In Leicestershire, northbound M1, all at a stand at the moment after an accident just around junction 20 at Lutterworth, and reduced service on Northern because of the hot weather conditions. I'm Gary King.
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3: Just Talk with 28-day matured conversation. Across the UK, have you got the guts for talk? The home of common sense. This is Talk.
0: Now, let me tell you, two of the best books I've read in recent times were Inside Broadmoor and Inside Wakefield, which gave a devastating and fascinating insight into Britain's prisons. Well, the authors of both of those books are back with another compelling tome, Inside Women Behind Bars. Fascinating read with big, big issues being raised about our society and about how we incarcerate people and whether it works. Jonathan Levi and Emma French are the authors of Inside Women Behind Bars. They joined me now. Jonathan and Emma, welcome to the show.
18: Thank you very much. Good morning.
0: Really good to see you again. Emma, why did you decide to pen this latest book?
19: Having worked with men in prisons for many years, it felt like a really timely moment to look at women. I think even though they only make up 4% of the prison population, there's a sort of disproportionate amount of attention that should be given to them and what's going on inside, the self-harm and the various issues that are facing them.
0: Emma, there are many people that take the view that it's counterproductive to lock women up, unless obviously they're a threat to society, but notwithstanding, you know, let's say violence or murder, that it's counterproductive to lock women up. What do you think of that?
19: I mean, I think there is an argument for incarcerating some women, of course, and I wouldn't steer away from that. But we saw in Scotland, they're doing something really interesting with community custody units, just these sort of almost safe houses in both senses, keeping women safe, but also keeping people safe from those women while they get ready to re-enter society. But I think when you've got over 3/4 of women in prison for non-violent offences, yes, there's an argument to be had about fear of them going there.
0: Jonathan, what sorts of reasons lead women to be imprisoned in this country? What happens to them that they wind up in jail?
18: Well, there's a lot of domestic violence related stuff. Lots of the violence that women carry out tend to be associated with sort of abusive partners and whatnot. But really, it's the whole broad range of offences that you get across the male estate. And one of the things that really surprised us, and we kind of learned in the book and from talking to women that were locked up and from the people that looked after them, is that, you know, there are a lot of female paedophiles in prison, more than we might like to think. And one thing that's also quite interesting is that paedophiles and sex offenders inside the women's estate aren't categorized and separated in quite the same way as they are in the men's estate. As you'll remember from Wakefield, there's that not on normal concourse exercise, the word nonce, you know, the origins of that word is from Wakefield prison. And that's because that's where the sex offenders, the male sex offenders, were in a separate yard. It's very different with women. They're much more mixed up and jumbled up together, regardless of the category of their offence.
0: Would you be able, without going into graphic detail, to explain the sorts of crimes in relation to paedophilia that a woman might be responsible for? Does this go beyond a woman procuring material for a male partner? Does it go beyond that?
18: Sadly, it does. I mean, we spoke to offenders who described you know, talking to women who had, as you say, in terms of the time of day, I don't want to go into too much graphic detail, but, yeah, you know, pimping out their own children, you know, finding, you know, stuff like that. I mean, really, really horrendous stuff. I mean,
0: yeah.
19: And abusing power, you know, working in nurseries, working in schools and using that position to, be, you know, have paedophilic activity.
0: Yeah, and of course, you know, that, I mean, what would you say, Emma? Would, is that grounds for incarceration come what may, crimes like that?
19: Yeah, I think so, absolutely. I think if anything, there's an argument, as Jonathan was just saying, for those women to be more isolated from the other women in the prison. If you're in there for shoplifting, you don't necessarily want to be mingling with someone who, you know, has been abusing children.
18: I mean, we had a very nice young woman who was in for a completely non-violent offence. And on the last day of her sentence, Rosemary West came and sat down on the edge of her bed the night before she left and gave us some sage life advice. I mean, you know, they really are all mixed up together. It's quite extraordinary.
0: How, Jonathan, would you fix women's prisons? For those that do go to jail, and rightly so, how might you organise prisons that they can be more effective?
18: Well, you do want to punish people, don't you, for terrible crimes done, but you also want to prepare them for the outside world. And I suppose they suffer from a terrible lack of resource. And a lot of women that go in aren't really coming out in any better shape, ready for the outside world, trained for the outside world. And I guess if resource and money and energy could be put in that direction, that would probably be better for the whole of society.
0: And Emma, are there examples where incarcerating women, locking women up, is the wrong thing to do and has proved disastrous?
19: I think one of the things that's an issue, actually, is women tend to have quite short stays. So it's difficult for them to break the cycle. You know, right, they're not in there long enough to overcome an addiction. They go back to the same pimp, the same abusive partner. They haven't had a sort of full cycle of rehabilitation. So I think actually, if they are going to go inside, they perhaps need to go in for longer to have time to properly change their life. And otherwise, they shouldn't have a custodial sentence. What we've got at the moment is a lot in between.
18: One other just really quick point, just to jump in there, is that we found in writing about women as opposed to men, is that the terrible, disordered, chaotic lives that some of these women lead mean that they actually enjoy going in for short stints in prison. It's a break from their life outside.
0: That's heartbreaking, isn't it?
18: It really is. And we didn't find that with men. There are not very many men. We didn't come across men that sort of wanted to go inside for a bit as a break from being free.
0: No, and we've heard similar stories, haven't we, Emma, about children in care or children in abusive domestic settings who felt safer at school.
19: Yeah, I think it's very much the same thing. You know, women saying, I'll see you on Monday to the governor when they leave because they know they'll be back, or saying, this feels like home. This is the closest I've got to a home.

0: circumstances? Like, for example, can you explain how a woman that's a victim of domestic, emotional or physical abuse winds up in prison? What can happen that leads a woman who's being abused to go to jail herself?
1: Well, often they'll snap and commit an act of horrendous violence and then be punished for that act of violence.
0: So they're being relentlessly abused by a male partner, and then on one occasion they take out a knife or they're violent in some way and they get locked up.
1: Often that seems to happen. We also, you know, we came across a prisoner who was, you know, brought up by her brothers in a very disordered kind of childhood, and she was taught by her brothers to defend herself, and when she did, she got imprisoned for it. So it's, you know, and it's a difficult one. I think sometimes judges in the legal system come down harder on female violence than male violence. I think men can get into fights in pubs and in the street and things, and people just think it's kind of boys being boys. I think when women do that, they get arrested and sometimes locked up for it. And I don't think we treat men and women equally when it comes to violence.
0: Emma, was this a hard book to write?
2: It was. It was a tough book to write, a tough book to research, but it felt important. And we met some extraordinary women. And as with, you have seen with Wakefield, there's a lot of sort of gallows humour in there. You know, yeah. People get through it with humour. So we've met some wonderful contributors who are funny and warm, even while they're telling the most devastating stories.
0: And is it offensive, Jonathan, that somebody like Rose West, responsible for the most egregious crimes imaginable, should have such freedom within the prison setting and have what appears to be a comparatively normal life?
1: Well, it's always been the case, actually, that kind of life as people of whole life tariffs, even in Broadmoor, you know, long stay, people, you know, as long as they're sort of day to day, not assaultative, not attacking other members of staff or other prisoners and not self-harming, they're actually the people that tend to have the sort of nicest lives inside, as it were, because they're sort of there for the longest. So, you know, I think that's definitely sort of a feature of our criminal justice system.
0: Yeah, I mean, Emma, we've talked about not demonising women for being in jail, but I think you can demonise Rose West, can't you? And I think I've got viewers and listeners that will be, you know, quite bothered at the idea that she's able to wander around, sit on people's beds, give life talks, you know, have a cup of tea and be like sort of the friendly neighbour.
2: I think it's really hard to strike the balance. And even inside, she's tried to rebrand herself. She's renamed herself Jennifer Jones. And some prisoners might call her auntie, but she does get spat on. She does get abused by some prisoners too. There's plenty of people who are, you know, can't really stomach being in close quarters with her.
1: And in a feature of grotesque bad taste, we did hear that she asked to do a landscape gardening course.
0: Oh, for goodness sakes. Let me get the plug in. The book is incredible. The book is called Inside Women Behind Bars. It's out now and it's a must read. It's by Emma French and Jonathan Levi. Thank you, folks. Thanks to my amazing team, Alex et al. We're going to be back with a vengeance next Friday at 6 a.m. The formidable Alex Phillips is next. Keep it talk.
3: 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News. 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
4: From the Sky News Centre at 10, Jude Bellingham's called Harry Kane England's greatest ever player. The pair scored a goal each as their nation beat Panama 2-0 to top World Cup Group L and progressed to the last 32. Captain Kane repaid the compliment to his teammate.
5: Jude's a fantastic player, world-class player. It's a privilege to play with him and obviously have him in our team. And look, if we want to go far, we need all the big players playing well. And it's good to see Jude at his highest level.
4: Thomas Tuchel's side face the Democratic Republic of Congo in Atlanta next. Meanwhile, Scotland's looking for a new boss. Steve Clarke stood down following their elimination from the World Cup. More than 50,000 people remain missing in Venezuela following two major earthquakes. The UN's lead migration agency is predicting 6 million people will be affected. The senior government minister insists the public doesn't want a general election as we wait for a new prime minister to step in. Makerfield MP Andy Burnham could replace Keir Starmer within weeks. Here's Housing Minister Steve Reid.
6: The public expect us to focus on delivering the change we were elected to deliver less than 2 years ago. The public do not want a general election. And that's not just my instinct. You can look at the polls that tell us the vast majority do not. They wanted to get on with the job.
4: A police officer who

0: had her nose broken in an assault at Manchester Airport, says she's never been more frightened doing her job. PC Lydia Ward was attacked by Mohamed Fahir Amaz in 2024. He's been jailed for 3.5 years. Britain's elite rapid reaction force will be equipped with high-speed boats and drones. Defence Secretary Dan Jarvis is trying to prioritise getting kit to troops on the front line. And in more sports news, George Russell could throw himself back into the Formula One title fight later as he gets a head start in the Austrian Grand Prix. The Mercedes driver, who's third in the standings, starts from pole ahead of Ferrari's Charles Leclerc. That's the latest from the Sky News Centre. I'm Bev Rimmer.
1: Have you noticed the way fans shout at football matches?
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3: Direct from the dormitory of Diatribe.
6: Nobody wants to think they are nuts. 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
3: Turn on, tune in, speak out.
7: This is really worrying.
3: Well-informed conversation across the nation.
4: We cannot, as a country, carry on like this.
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3: 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This is Talk. Plain, common sense thinking. Alex Phillips at the weekend.
8: Hello, good morning. Happy Sunday to you. What a joyful day it is indeed. The sun is still sticking with us. It's cooling down a bit, which will alleviate those people with chafing thighs and sweaty armpits, but it's not going away completely. So that is something to smile about. Something else to smile about is the fact that the wonderful Paul Cox is with me in the studio, as per usual, my bestie.
9: Hey!
8: You walk in and I just get so excited to see you.
9: I don't know what this is.
8: But... we're almost getting to the point where we're going to do the dirty dancing lift in the newsroom as you come through the doors and I pelt towards
9: Well, I'm worried
8: you.
9: When I first saw you because you looked at me up and down, but I have turn-ups on my jeans.
8: It's the combo.
9: Yeah,
8: with some
9: leather boots.
8: It's sort of a dark combo move. I'm not really sure.
9: I'm not sure what I'm doing either.
8: I'm not sure what you're doing. But it's sort of like sort of dwarf cowboy on the bottom. And...
9: And
8: sort of 1980s gay waiter on the top.
9: I could do it all, me.
8: Yeah, and an architect on the face. Gay dwarf architect cowboy.
9: As requested.
8: Yeah, thank you. That's what I wanted. That's what I look for in a man, as it happens. What do you look for in a man set to be our Prime Minister?
9: No, I don't look for Andy Burnham, really. It's not eyelashes that do it for me. Right now... I think we need some seriousness. I don't think we need any more sort of left-wing socialist populism where they try and outdo each other on the left with ridiculous ideologies. The country's in a bit of a mess. Our defence is in a mess. Our economy's in a mess. Our culture is being degraded and dissolved on an almost daily basis. We need someone to come in that knows what it takes and also sets a vision. I don't want no vision that's got unicorns in it. I want someone to come in and say, we're just going to shut the borders down, we're going to figure out who's here, those who shouldn't be need to go back, and then we're going to start an immigration system.
8: The recipe is so easy, and you have to keep asking, why are they not baking the blooming cake? And talking about migration, what do you make of this sort of proposition, I think I'm looking for proposal, to create these safe and legal routes, i.e. capped routes by which charities, businesses, NGOs community organisations.
9: Immediately a red flag.
8: It's so red flag.
9: Yeah.
8: It is so red flag. We know that the NGOs feed off this stuff. They are all part of the illegal immigration industrial complex. They're making all their cash money.
9: Of course.
8: The community organisations, well, that's going to be run by the community leaders, and who knows where they're getting their money from and who they're shipping in. Businesses as well. We already know with the skilled visa scheme that you've got kebab shops saying they've got to bring over like 10,000 people from like northern India to, I don't know, operate a skewer. It's so red flag. It's going to go so disastrously wrong. But the thing that alarms me the most as well is every single local authority is going to be obligated to take part in this. So if it ain't in your area, it'll be coming very close to it soon.
9: It's bonkers. And they're actually offering the measly sum of £350 for people to take somebody in per month. Now, there's 10,000 expected. That's £3.5 million a month, which is the best part of £42 million a year, which obviously goes up incrementally.
8: 10,000 expected.
9: Yeah, exactly. It's mad, isn't it? They're all just waiting there in the unemployment queue somewhere in the subcontinental Africa. And we don't need it. So where's the value? You have to look. This is what I say about a vision that's into the future. What is it we want our communities and societies to behave and look like? And I don't mean colour of skin, by the way. I mean, what is our culture? How are we going to be seen on the world stage? What do we produce? What does our economy look like? How does it look like in 10 years' time? If you just keep loading people on without any vision at all, you end up with more of the mess that we've got. And there's nothing about our situation now that says success.
8: Well, we know that the people who are going to be prioritised to come over as so-called asylum seekers are going to be coming from grim countries at war because they're unstable countries full of violent men, terrorists. So we don't know who we're getting. You know, this isn't, you know, picking the best in the world from the best places in the world. And I think we should be driving a lot more money in. I think it would make a lot more sense to build up refugee camps in neighbouring countries to those in conflict, so people stay in their region so they can get back once they've been displaced. And surely having, you know, you could probably knock up, we were building all that accommodation in Rwanda, weren't we, right? So I don't understand why we don't just say to the legal and safe routes, oh look, there happens to be a bit of a war in Sudan, that's okay, Rwanda's just over the road, off you go, we've got some purpose-built accommodation there, much cheaper, much safer.
9: I'd bet very good money
8: if we're going to do anything to help
9: that Rwanda would work. Now, to what extent, I don't know. And before it was removed, I was always like, we should do this, but I'd be interested to see how it works out. But it was starting to work as a deterrent. Anecdotally, we know that because of the way people moved about Ireland, you know, from the Republic into the North and back again when the deal was removed. But of course it will have an impact in the sense, if you're coming here, you spend about 2 days here in a cell somewhere and then get shipped to Rwanda, you're just not going to bother anymore, are you? Because we're not going to give you the benefits you're coming
8: no,
9: over for.
8: It would work very well. It's interesting, the EU are now looking at using third-country schemes for processing people. But, I mean, you know, if they wanted to do something about this, they could. It's very easy. Because Poland has, because Hungary did. They're signatories of the ECHR, yep. And they just said, we can't take asylum seekers. No.
9: Poland and Hungary, two of the safest countries in Europe right now.
8: As a result.
9: Poland's got a huge defence. Mm-hmm. It doesn't have an extreme Islam problem in the same way that France, the UK do.
8: France is in a mess. France and Belgium especially. I think people often think that we have it the worst here in the UK. And we have it bad. Do you know, I've often thought to myself, right, if we've got the grooming gang scandal in the UK, I would bet my bottom dollar they have something similar in places like France,
9: guaranteed.
8: In places like Belgium, where you've got even more balkanisation of sort of sectarian communities, if you will, for want of a better phrase.
9: It's all, like, of course it is. It exists all over the place. It exists where certain groups of people are. It's like, and I'm sure we'll come onto it at some point during the show, it's like Sadiq Khan, sort of, oh, what do you mean by grooming gang? Well, there's no such thing in London, obfuscating all over the place and essentially perpetuating the issue. And the reason that we're not solving this is purely political. Mm. There isn't enough collective that are saying we must try our best to protect our country. Because if that was the case, then you and I would have much less of a job than we do. Because we wouldn't be talking about it in the same way. And there's just not the political will. If you're on the left, for whatever reason, your ideology seems to include this mad relationship between progressivism, socialism and extreme Islam. and it doesn't make sense. But
8: what are you talking about? Extreme Islam is progressive.
9: No, well, this is it. I mean, I would actually describe extreme Islam as probably the closest thing we've got to the far right in this country, and yet it's completely allied on the left. And it's held up as a bastion of greatness.
8: What alarms me most about all of this latest open borders scheme is you have to start digging down into the provenance of these ideas. So first of all, it is almost verbatim a policy document written by the Fabian Society.
9: Oh my goodness!
8: Our favourite socialists. Can you believe it? But also, this stuff goes all the way up to the UN, and they've actually got a document on replacement migration, and. Essentially, this is being quite willfully done. They're sort of making a noise about, we've got to close our borders, we've got to deport people who've come here illegally. But they actually still want, inundations of people from wherever in the world to move to the West. And it's all there. It's written in UN treaties, UN proposals, Fabian Society documents. And, when you've got a Labour Party in government, you can actually just go back to Fabian Society plans and see what they've managed to achieve so far. They haven't yet managed to do digital ID under Tony Blair. Oh, look, that's coming back, isn't it? The whole idea of, these sort of open, porous borders. There was something else the other day that Burnham's talking about. I'm like, that's it. The press regulator. That was a big Fabian Society common purpose push after the Levinson inquiry. And now you've got this situation where the Labour Party are pushing for social media to have to promote certain types of trusted media outlets, obviously diminishing those that they don't like and distrust, i.e. independent, free speech, probably right-leaning channels. But this idea of having a very sort of gnarly, muscular press regulator, again, it goes back to the Fabian Society, it goes back to common purpose. They tried to get it in back then, basically in the Blair era. And you can look at these proposals they try to push through, depending on how many terms of government they've got. So, the next summer, if we get rid of this Labour government in, 3 years, 4 years, 5 years, if there's a general election before then, it'll just come round again and they will pick up those plans again and they'll start pushing them. Yep. And they try and accelerate it. That's what scares me. They realise, we've only got 3 years left, better get those ID cards pushed through.
9: We have as a society, collective amnesia. And it's why each generation sees Labour once or twice, because it just doesn't make any sense to have them in. Now, there are exceptions to that rule. There were a couple of years under Labour, under Blair in the late 90s, where everything seemed amazing. But, of course, after 10 years of that was an absolute mess, and we're paying the price now. But what was the organisation? Fabian and
8: Common Purpose.
9: Common Purpose.
8: Good old Common Purpose.
9: I realised.
8: Have you done your digging onto them?
9: Yet? Yes, and I realised I'd done a Common Purpose course.
8: What?
9: When I was at Transport for London, I was identified as a leader of the future.
8: And
9: I suddenly realised when I did my research that I would do it. Now, I was in one of the lower ends of these things, but I do remember specifically, the more I learned about it, the more I remembered that we weren't to share the information that we...
8: it was secret. What was taught? Because I've never met anyone who's been on one of these.
9: So as far as I can remember, it was all about how to conduct yourself and, how to be a leader of the future, etc. Which at the time seemed
8: like...
9: Smashing. I'm now wearing Hawaiian shirts on Talk TV, which is exactly what I said I would do. The reason I remember that course is I just kept questioning everything and it was driving them mad. I remember one time there was this whole section of the course and I said, isn't this just manipulation?
8: No. Right. But was it sort of very woke lefty?
9: It was very woke. It was very lefty. And we were trying to make people feel guilty about certain things. That's the way I felt. I thought, you have to... So you set up this paradigm that makes... Of how you want your team to look, which is just how they want society to look. And then anybody who has any differing views to that, your role is to try and encourage them back in. It's a bit like some sort of Scientology. Remembering back now, I was only in my late 20s at the time, maybe early 30s. And I just remember thinking, well, I'm going to be a leader of the future. This is what leaders of the future need to do. It's all part of the blob, and I'm going to be in the civil service and this is going to be great. There's like with all these things, you can never go, oh, that's incredibly sinister because, but it was sinister. And the fact that, those people in the group were that people in the group, and then you didn't talk to other people outside the group.
8: Yeah, yeah, and then they became, yeah.
9: And you couldn't take the literature away with you.
8: No, it's a leftist network. I love the fact you've been on it. That is fascinating to me. Guys out there, if you don't know anything about Common Purpose, look it up. It is, I don't know what it is, but it's something, and it's not okay. By the way, this story, okay? Yes. Have you read much about this?
9: A little bit.
8: Nick Thomas Simmons... sending an inappropriate text message to a female MP. Apparently he's 46. What sort of a paper
9: hat
8: did he
9: have? That's exactly my age. And I would say I look at least a year younger.
8: You're not looking good on it, my friend. But I don't really understand what is so bad about what he apparently did, which is he saw a nail bar near Westminster called... NTS Nails or something, and seemingly then sent a female MP a photo of it saying, oh, you could get your nails done here because it's the same as my initials. I'm sorry, does anyone understand why?
9: No, so there was nothing really defined. It was just sort of told off and reminded of his ministerial responsibilities. And, you know, the more I look at this, and the thing is, because it's all tied up in what's now... a toxic masculinity idea that any man who maybe is a little bit too overzealous with maybe his banter.
8: He suggested that going someone, a female MP, could go to a nail bar because it was called NYT Nails, because it was NYT, which is not NYT,
9: NTS.
8: NYT's New York Times, getting all my acronyms muddled up.
9: Well, it feels to me a little bit of a... Look, I'm glad, because it's a Labour MP, I think it's disgusting, and that he should be sacked.
8: What a vile
9: They probably should have a general election just on that
8: alone. Exactly, election now.
9: So, but when you know, when you park all that zealotry to one side, which I enjoy, you start looking and going, well, it's just... These are just human beings awkwardly interacting, OK? We don't know what the relationship was. He's married, don't know anything about her at all. But just sharing a couple of texts like that and then her immediately reporting... Let's just say, take it on face value, he's done that and then she's immediately reported that. That seems to me like a massive overreaction.
8: Massive overreaction. Ridiculous. I mean, that massive bear hug I gave you as you came in, that's been sacked now under these rules.
9: And I do complain to the producer, but they say... That's what Alex wants, and that's what she'll get.
8: If Alex wants hugs,
9: that's what
8: she will demand and she will receive.
9: Exactly.
8: Right, shall we take a short break?
9: Why not?
8: And if you want to get in touch with us, we want to speak to you. That's correct. Wouldn't it be great to all hang out together around the sort of metaphorical pub bench of goodness?
9: Yeah, whatever this is. Pub bench of goodness.
8: Really, I'm a wordsmith today. Come join the pub bench of goodness. We'll get the rounds in. You just have to bring your patter. 03444991000 is the number to call. It's your normal network rate. You can also send us a WhatsApp on that message or leave us a cheeky little fun voice note, a jingle, a tease, a rap, a limerick, a haiku. But keep it on the theme of something... Politique.
9: Yes, if you could,
8: 87222 is the number to send a text message. Write the word talk before you text, and we'll be back just after this.
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10: Welcome back to Costa Coffee's Iced Coffee Forecast, here to update you on the week ahead. Today, there'll be unexpected adventures moving in from the east, with high chances of bumping into friends and conversations that go on longer than planned. Later this week, expect a refreshing iced coffee, made for picnics with picky bits and nowhere to be until 6. Because whatever the weather, with a Costa iced coffee made with heart in hand, the summer moments we love last. Costa iced coffee, made for summer.
11: 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Oh, strong header from Maui, straight to Boyle on the wing. 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
15: The anti-clockwise M25. There's a lane closed for emergency barrier repairs between junction 25 at Enfield and 24 at Potter's Bar. In Berkshire, the westbound M4, two lanes closed for emergency repairs from junction 11 at Reading towards 12 at Thiel. Bedfordshire, northbound M1, looking slow after an earlier accident just after junction 10 at Luton Airport Spur Road. And in Leicestershire, on the northbound M1, remains closed. Long delays after a serious accident around junction 20 at Lutterworth. I'm Gary King.
14: No nonsense reaction to the day's biggest talking points across the UK, the home of common sense. This is Talk.
8: Hello, welcome back. Should we do some messages?
9: Yeah, let's do them.
8: I feel like I'm in some sort of strange space-time continuum fold, a wrinkle in the cosmos, because a load of people have been messaging me about Hugh Grant. So I hadn't said anything about Hugh Grant. I've not come on to Hugh Grant yet.
9: What is it, 1994?
8: As my dad would call him, Huge Grant.
9: I love your dad.
8: Oh, my dad's great.
9: I've not met him.
8: He's got his own special language.
9: Has he?
8: Yeah. And basically, the rule is, I don't know what the rule is, but you kind of know when to do it and when not to do it. It's randomly putting M's into multisyllabic words, but only certain ones.
9: So give me an example.
8: Kaleidomoscope or cellomatape. But you kind of know when to do it and when not to by just a feel.
9: Yeah. Well, you're in tune with him, aren't you?
8: I'm very much in tune with him. I was brought up with that magic language.
9: Yeah.
8: Does anyone else call the telephone the blower? And that's a northern thing, I'm guessing.
9: No, I've definitely called it.
8: He calls the toilet the netty.
9: Not heard that one.
8: I think that's also, I don't think that's just him. I think other people out there call the toilet the netty.
9: The netty. I wonder what that's about.
8: I don't know.
9: You don't actually know.
8: I have no idea.
9: But do you use it yourself because you're brought
8: up
9: on it?
8: Yeah, go to the netty.
9: Yeah.
8: And then in our household, we always had the remote control was the blitter.
9: Never heard that in my life.
8: No, that was very unique to us.
9: Yeah.
8: Yeah.
9: The blitter.
8: The blitter, because you blitz.
9: What was the origin of the blitter?
8: Don't know. But you blitz.
9: We had one on the cable for a while. What in the 80s, a remote control on a cable.
8: Did you have one of those cool Grundig televisions with the wood panelling?
9: We did have a wood panelling.
8: Yeah? Well,
9: it was probably plastic.
8: It was sort of faux wood.
9: Yeah, it would have been faux wood.
8: Anyway, let's do some messages. Mervyn Wiltshire says, morning, Alex. After a double take, very nice summer dress. However, first look, I did wonder if you only had fancy underwear on. It's a dress. I can guarantee you that there is cloth under the table. Morning, Alex. This new government are crap.
9: Okay.
8: Are the Labour MPs going to take immigrants into their homes? No. I'd have liked it if that message just said this new...
9: It's a very good point, though, because there isn't a single righty that's going to take anyone in, and now it's going to test the left. Because, migrants welcome. It's like, okay.
8: Go on, then. In your own house. But here we go. Huge Grant. What gives a washed-up, has-been actor the right to think he can interfere in politics and censor the British electorate? Let Hugh Grant put his money where his mouth is and stand for election. Then we will see if he has a mandate to speak for his constituents. So let's talk about what this is about, because basically he's been campaigning for press regulation for ages since he was... hacked, his phone was hacked in the News of the World scandal, and then created a campaign group, Hacked Off. And for 15 years, Hacked Off has demanded state regulation of Fleet Street. It wants ministers to push ahead with the second part of the Leveson inquiry into the culture and ethics of the press, which was launched in the wake of the phone hacking scandal at Rupert Murdoch's newspaper empire. Uncle Rupert, the big boss,
9: Uncle,
8: the main man.
9: Roops, as we call him.
8: We love Roops. But they've been pushing for this. But if you look at this, it actually does go back to something to the people who set up Old Common Purpose. It's, look, I think in the UK we have a very brilliant print press. You know what you're getting when you buy a paper, right? You know, I know what I'm getting if I buy The Guardian. I know what sort of spin. I know what sort of angle. I know what I'm getting if I buy The Sun, The Times, The Telegraph. But it is free speech. There is regulation. There's law anyway. There's media law governing things such as, you know, whether or not something is in public information, the right to privacy and all the rest of it. There is also libel law. You know, if you start regulating this, that is basically going to take the sort of linchpin out of the whole sort of mosaic of our freedoms.
9: Absolutely. We need that freedom. And sometimes it is intrusive, I agree, and it does cause problems. And what happened with the phone hacking scandal was a massive issue. Nobody's saying we need more of that. Thank you for the tea, by the way. Cheers, Kira.
8: Yeah, thanks, Kira. Yeah, she's lovely Kira, who's sort of like crawling like a ninja just off camera trying to push tea across the...
9: I mean, she probably doesn't like the fact that
8: I think we're loosey-goosey on a weekend. Kira, you're lovely. Just walk in front of the camera. We don't care.
9: Yeah, absolutely.
8: Everyone gets to see the magic that goes on behind the two-way glass there. All the weirdos that sit in that. Where has everyone gone? Just Ratty and Prince in there. Everyone else seems to have binned off
9: Delicious.
8: Duties
9: Yeah,
8: today.
9: They don't. They're not worried about us because they know this is going to be a high-quality, high-octane, high-standard output.
8: We don't need babysitting.
9: We don't need babysitting at all. But I tell you what, I can understand why they think that maybe editors of newspapers might need babysitting. You see the way I did that? Straight back
8: hey,
9: in.
8: Hey, segue. That's why we get you here.
9: But I don't want to see it. And you know what? I'd rather take the risk of it suddenly, sometimes, occasionally overstepping the mark, but us getting to the truth of things. We love our news. You and I love the news, right? Okay. We like the fact that we can talk about things, we can challenge things, we can be challenged. Mm. You know, we're not just free. We are free to say what we want here. Of course we are. It's fantastic. We're also free to be challenged. People can call in, they can send messages, and they can ring in and talk to us. And we've seen it a lot.
8: The other thing that a lot of people don't understand is in so many countries of the world, if you want a certain story in a newspaper, you can just pay a journalist to write it and stick it in a newspaper. That does not happen in our free press. And, you know, there are people who come over. We've got a very sort of, you know, it's got a strong bite and a loud bark, our press. It does. When you're in the public eye, you have to understand that you're going to have rubbish thrown at you. It's not just going to be sort of, you know, edifying and celebratory like Meghan Markle expected. You know, she wanted every single newspaper report about her to sort of portray her as this amazing Disney princess. And for a while, frankly, that the papers did. But as soon as they started doing any sort of slight criticism, boom, she couldn't take it. And I think we need that in our print press. You know, if you go into politics, expect stuff like this. Expect front pages about what you're doing. You're in the public eye. You have chosen to take on that role. Now, we know already with the COVID inquiry how much messing about, suppression, manipulation, psyops were used to control the narrative at every single twist and turn. And if we start opening up for there to be a state regulator, even if it is sort of, you know, nominally independent like Ofcom, I worry about whether it's answerable to the government of the day and the government of the day's agenda, and whether all of a sudden you've got the nudge unit then phoning the regulator saying, oh, by the way, you know, during this pandemic, we've got to make sure that nobody goes and sits on a park bench, so we need you to start writing this information. You're not allowed to publish stories from dissenting voices. This happened so heavily on social media during the pandemic. It was absolutely dystopian. It was terrifying what they learned to do very quickly. And not just in this country, the whole world learned to be able to push a lie about that some sort of, you know, mad interaction between a blimmin' pangolin and a fruit bat and resulted in some global pandemic. Nothing to do with that laboratory cooking
9: up random viruses.
8: Well,
9: every conspiracy theory about the laboratory has become true.
8: It's
9: now just common parlance. It's not, nobody, you and I can have this conversation now.
8: It came out of that lab. We know it came out of that lab. Tulsi Gabbard, on her way out of being head of it,
9: she's done a good service there.
8: Yeah. She published all of the files on Fauci. You know, and yet, if you remember at the very beginning, Trump was lambasted for talking about China and the way China was behaving, talking about it coming out of a lab. He was called a mad person, a conspiracy theorist. And we were told, weren't we, that this was a terrible pathogen, that the, you know, the R rate, we kept being told that it's so dangerous and deadly and it's going to kill loads of people. The good old R rate, don't you forget that. Just all of it was mass manipulation on a scale I have never seen. And we know that they did it during the pandemic. We know we're getting more and more information on the extent to which they did that. And so I feel like now they've run it out of the box. Now they've given it a road test. Now they've spun a, you know, psyop on that scale around the park. They now want the tools permanently. And good old Hugh Grant is going to try and get it for them.
9: You know, unlike the person who messaged in earlier, as far as I'm concerned, Hugh Carnt can have his opinion. I don't care what that is, but he's free to share it. And if he, you know, we know he's a Labour supporter. We know he was up there supporting Burnham. A number of celebrities went up there and did the same. I don't see that as interference. I think that all you need to counteract that is good policies and good politicians. And then someone like Hugh Grant just disappeared into the noise. I don't think it's an issue. Oh, the most disturbing thing with regards to COVID was how they used people's fear to control people.
16: Yeah.
9: And what I'm always flabbergasted by is how many people are quite happy for that, really.
16: There's a lot of people. There's something, especially, I think, in the British psyche that what's that guy called? Bill, you know, writes books.
9: Breyer.
16: Notes from a Small Island.
9: Yeah, is it Breyer? No, Bill.
16: Oh, man.
9: Yeah, he's quite funny as well.
16: He was the Chancellor at Durham University when I was there. Bill Bryson?
9: It's Bryson or Brian or
16: Bill
9: something.
16: Bill Bryson, that was Bryson. He wrote something like, if ever socialism was going to be executed and work properly, it would work really well in Britain because of the British mindset. Because we have so many more mores and unspoken rules, we love to queue. You know, you really realise this when you get out of Britain and go to other countries, how we've got such an internalised system culturally, which is based upon discipline, hierarchy, a certain amount of sort of etiquette and public behaviour, that there is something very British about following instructions and wanting to have rules, that there are loads of people out there, they'd love it, wouldn't they? If there was another lockdown, they'd be like, get in. I'd love it.
9: You know, at first there was fear for a lot of people, and I understand that. They were told certain things, like this is a killer virus. And at that time, we saw, you know, endless images from Italian intensive care units where...
16: And people just dropping dead in the streets of China.
9: Yeah. But, you know, when you see that, and, you know, I try to think back of sort of February or March of 2020, I probably got caught up in that myself. I know I was particularly worried about it. I was working in London at the time, travelling back to Hampshire. No one in Hampshire I spoke to seemed to care about it. And now I'm going, this is a serious thing, guys. We need to worry about it. And wiping down, you know, food packages.
16: What I hate are these people who do this sort of anachronistic offence archaeology over COVID. And we say, well, I never had the jab. Why did you get the jab? Oh, Alex Phillips once said that she got the jabs and was proud of it. I'm like, you weren't, you know, you're not a psychic. Anyone who was like, well, I knew from the beginning there was nothing wrong with COVID, me. It's like, no, you didn't. Nobody did.
9: No.
16: Don't lie. Unless you're sort of Fauci himself, and even he, I don't think knew. It's when people go, oh, I knew, I mean, blah, blah. It's like, no, you...
9: People are natural contrarians. And that, you know, sometimes that's got a 50-50 win rate, isn't it? You can say, oh, that's a load of rubbish, and it turns out it's not, or it turns out it is, and you can claim that you're a genius. I think what happened, actually, is people started to wake up when they could see what they were being told is evidently not true, or at least not on the scale that they were being told. And then they're like, well, if that's not necessarily true, why am I doing that?
16: Yeah, you keep pulling that thread.
9: Oh, my God, and... I've not been able to pay my bills for 3 months, and now I can't even work because they're saying I can't work. And, oh, this is terrible.
16: For me, it was when I'd had COVID and realised I'd had COVID, because I was early.
9: I got it in March 2020.
16: I was January, February.
9: Right.
16: Yeah, Jan, Feb. Lost taste and smell before, but nothing had even locked down when I had it. And when I found out I had, and afterwards, it's like, oh, so that's what that was. Oh, I'm fine. Can I go back to work? Nope. Right, let's do some messages, because we've been sent a haiku.
9: A haiku?
16: We've got a haiku.
9: Oh, my goodness.
16: It's brilliant. This is my hot take. To get rid of the migrants, pop them on the bus.
9: That's it.
16: I believe it's from someone called Dan. They didn't leave their name. Nishan in Cape Town, going around the world.
9: Yeah,
16: oh, we still got to get our scratchy map.
9: We need to get a scratchy map. Yeah, we've got about that. We have to make one.
16: Yeah, we need some merch, basically.
9: Team, get
16: a scratchy map, stat. It's a proper miserable day here in Cape Town. 12 degrees centigrade and serious rain and wind.
9: Wow.
16: Well, I'm sorry, you get much better weather for every other day of the year, so...
9: Are they in
16: their
9: winter
16: you?
9: There? Are they south of the equator?
16: Must be winter over there. You are currently the brightest part of my day. Oh, says Nishan, I'm supposed to say something political. Well, you don't have to. Burnham is going to be more of the same, or more than more of the same. How does the UK demand a general election? Well, constitutionally, we can't, really. That's the problem.
9: No.
16: Maggie in London says, I can't wait for these refugees are welcome mobs to get a big HMO right next door to where they live. Bet they'd soon change their tune.
9: Of course they will.
16: Interesting. The thing is, they drunk the Kool-Aid so much they wouldn't. You get like these, you know.
9: Some won't, but many will.
16: Internally they would.
9: Many are just going along for the ride. That's the one of the things about right-wing politics, particularly sort of populist right-wing politics, reform, etc., is nobody's convincing you to do that. You're not doing that to go along with the crowd to fit in, because it's against the tide.
16: Yeah, thanks.
9: So you are making an active, conscious choice to think and behave that way. Whereas on the left, it's very easy just to fall in line and go, yes, I believe the same as they do too. Aren't I kind?
16: I liked the psychotic smile at the end of that. That was really good. Aren't I kind?
9: But
16: if you turned up at my front doorstep and went, aren't I kind?
9: Yeah. Vote for me, I'm kind.
16: Padlock that blimmin' door.
9: So, but that is exactly what's happening. So I'm always much more trusting of people on the right, because I feel it's a much more difficult path, particularly to come out. You know, we forget.
16: Did you come out?
9: I came out in about 2016.
16: Did you?
9: Yeah.
16: Oh, I was out well before then.
9: Yeah,
16: I was out in like 2007, I think.
9: 2007, I was still pretending to be... I was never, ever woke, don't get me wrong, but I was still pretending to be, right, yeah, man, we probably ought to... And borders, are they really a thing, man? Is that just not a social construct? If someone had said that in front of me, I would have gone, well, that's an interesting point, and, yeah, would you like another IPA? And I would have still been in that mode at that time. I hadn't woken up at all.
16: Would you like another what?
9: IPA.
16: Like
9: as in a beer or something.
16: A beer with a robot on
9: you
16: it.
9: You always imagine that these people are drinking...
16: Why do IPAs always have like teddy bears with stitched eyes, skulls and robots? That's what I want to know. It's a big question.
9: Because they're children who want us to think they've grown up.
16: All right, I'm going to go to a break. Stop nagging me. All right, don't you go anywhere then. We're back after this.
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16: Hello, welcome back to the show. My phone's going off and I can't stop it, so Chris is scrambling across the... I can't shut it up, and I just threw it like a grenade across the room.
9: That was brilliant.
16: But it's always like when you've got advert breaks and things like phones. And
9: we can have a subscription service for them to watch us during the break.
16: I can barely breathe, man. My heart is like pounding.
9: There was
16: my
9: actual panic
16: the
9: there,
16: anxiety
9: don't
16: we, yeah. Of like, it's just like, some rap music was coming out of my phone. Some sort of random gangster rap was coming out of my phone, and I was like, okay, let's turn that off now.
9: Some naughty words, I felt, as well. Some naughty words.
16: There was. I was like, I just thought of all the kittens that Ofcom would be having.
9: Yeah, exactly.
16: That was just like, you know, pounding away in the background. Anyway.
9: Which was one of the lyrics, actually.
16: Oh, gosh, stop it. But I wasn't far off. Was not far off. Okay, let us talk now about... Well, let's talk about this sort of... the fact that... Blooming socialists, you know. Blooming socialists. It's sort of like, you know, what is good for the goose is never good for the gander. And the amount of people in the cabinet, oh, we're all working class, we all got dragged up by our bootstraps, you know, my mum couldn't even spell. Well, mine had 85,000 children from 10 different fathers. You know, I was so poor that I had to sort of, you know, lick stamps for a living. Then we all find out they've actually made a... ton on things like buying their rights to buy council houses. And then they're like, nope, going to pull up the drawbridge. No one else is allowed to do that. Bridget Phillipson is one of them. Apparently her family made a 900% profit on the council house, which I assume means nine times yeah. more than what they paid for it, which is a whopper. A whopper. So the education secretary's mother bought a two-bedroom council house in Washington, Tyne and Wear, not yep. Washington, D.C., Washington.
9: Yeah,
16: Washington. Washington. For £9,600, which was a 38% discount on the then market value of just over 15 grand, 15 and a half grand. Because that would have been, I'm sure, sort of state funded or, you know, helped to get your foot on the ladder,
9: earn
16: your
9: own
16: house. Exactly. And then the property was then sold as a private entity for 100 grand. So basically, you've gone from 10 grand to 100 grand, a 900% profit. And then there they go. They pull up the drawbridge after taking advantage of this themselves and suddenly go, no, no, no, people can't buy council houses anymore, can't buy social housing. You know, forget it. We've got to give all these houses to, you know, Mohammed and Fatima who have just come over yesterday. And that there is no aspiration. It is, you know, all these people sort of brag about their working class roots, brag about, you know, look at me, I'm from the wrong side of the tracks, look how well I've done, and then do nothing for social mobility. Like there's a number of small private schools that are now actually shutting because of the VAT being levied on those schools, on independent schools. Everything they do seems to be stymieing any idea that you can make it these days from a comprehensive in an inner city into, you know, a high position job. Because unless you are a minority, you're going to be positively discriminated against. We know that white working class boys have the worst education records. If you want to get on the housing ladder, you can't because of the mad levels of inward migration and prioritising people who aren't even from this country to get housing. And then obviously not enough housing is being developed to keep up with population growth. I mean, I don't think I've ever seen the United Kingdom in a situation where the classes are as stuck as they're going to be over the next few.
9: Yeah, and the irony is that it's much thanks to these type of policies that these spiteful class warriors want to introduce. Look, I have no issue with someone buying a social... That was the whole point of Thatcher's plan. People could own homes, social mobility, and it worked for Bridget Phillipson's family. And, you know, she managed to sell her house for essentially 100 grand for buying it for nine. Okay, great. But for the fact that now that Bridget has grown up and become this class warrior and is taking that away from the very people, the communities that benefited from it previously, i.e. her own communities, there's a huge irony in that, which she doesn't seem to see. She, you know, Catherine Birbal Singh, I saw her talking this week, and whenever I hear her talk, she always got some fantastic things to say. And she was very kind and charitable, actually. She said her heart's probably in the right place, but what she doesn't realise is she's harming the very people she thinks she's trying to help. Mm. And that's why 0% of teachers spoke favourably of her in a recent poll. Bridget Phillipson's rapidly becoming sort of political kryptonite for Labour, and I don't think it'll be long before she's out of her position, irrespective of what Keir Starmer said. Kemi Badenoch had every right to criticise her policies, and whilst you can argue to the cows come home whether that language was parliamentary or not, I think she was right.
16: Oh, do you know what's coming into force today or next week or around about now?
9: No.
16: I was reading this morning, spotted it on the old timelines. This is going to be an absolute disaster.
9: Oh, good.
16: If you think it's already bad with the levels of uncontrolled immigration, if you think it's already bad with the lack of housing, poor social mobility, leftists doing leftist things, drugs, people trafficking, off the charts... Oh, just wait, because we're decriminalising rough sleeping.
9: I actually heard that on Talk this morning.
16: Which sounds like a nice thing to do. Oh, well, poor person's homeless, sleeping on the street, they can't help it, it shouldn't be a crime. What it means is you're going to end up with what you have in some big cities in America. They're already emerging in parts of London. I think it's near the Edgware Road you've got.
9: Yeah, big tent city over there.
16: Yeah, exactly. We are now going to end up with these tent cities.
9: Where the A40 or whatever it is runs across underneath. They've moved them on occasionally.
16: But they won't be able to now. Once you've decriminalised rough sleeping, you will not be able to move the people.
9: And they are dangerous. You do feel intimidated when there are, you know, maybe 30, 40 men, I've never seen any women, living in these tents under motorway bridges. And like you say, it's one of these policies, again, that on the surface looks kind. And I'm very kind. And then you just lift up the drain a little bit. You go, oh, of course, that's
16: open
9: going
16: to... Open that trapdoor.
9: Yeah, exactly, trapdoor. We can't talk about it. It's not quite Weird Al yet. Let's save it. But, look, I just think it's a terrible... I do think that it is probably a very, very bad policy that's only going to lead to humongous homeless communities gathering in certain places.
16: A lot of people don't understand that there are a number of homeless people who do not want to go to shelters. They want to live on the streets because they have reckless... on-the-edge lifestyles, where they don't want to have to go to a place where technically you're not allowed to drink, you're not allowed to smoke, you know, you might get a bed for night. No. And where you've got these tent cities in America, normally they're people who are high on fentanyl, on drugs like spice. That's increasingly happening as well in parts of the United Kingdom now. In old seaside towns, I was reading something about what might have even been Great Yarmouth, one of the seaside towns, which has now become a hotspot for, you know, this sort of new style of drugs that's been... You know, flooding America's streets, largely, by the way, created, imported, smuggled in by entities connected to the Communist Party of China. They know what they're doing. And we will end up with, if we suddenly decriminalise rough sleep, which we are doing now, we are going to end up with, in big cities, in urban areas, there will be people who just choose to live in a tent, getting high, or, you know, the criminal begging gangs as well. And the police are not going to be able to move people on. And they tend to pick locations that become an eyesore. Places like, you know, Park Lane, right by Hyde Park, around there. Places where, you know, in a big city, you can understand for some people who live in, you know, on the margins, it's quite desirable to be able to just stick up a tent and sleep under the stars in one of London's leafy suburbs. Yes.
9: Yeah. Look, it's... I don't think it's thought through. I think they think that this is a wonderful policy. I'm not sure it will... You know, the test will be when it happens and when they're not being moved on. I'm not sure what was driving it, really. I mean, I know there's this sense that all... Because this was pretty much a Victorian policy, and that everything that happened during the Victorian age was dark and dastardly and nasty, because we've seen, you know, Dickens, and we've read Dickens and, you know, watched Oliver Twist or whatever. But there was reasons that these people set these things in place, and there's a reason that those laws stayed in place for 100-plus years. It's because you have to have a certain amount of control, particularly on those that are most lawless in society. Mm. I don't want to... You know, a lot of those people are veterans as well. There are now class systems within the homeless communities. Mm. And, you know, when we talk about it and when we think about it, we often think about, you know, asylum seekers and people that have just found their way onto the streets. But it's not necessarily true. There are other types of homelessness as well. Where's their help?
16: Well, this is what I don't understand. If you remember, we were talking about COVID earlier, so let's get a story arc going on.
9: Oh, yeah.
16: Double arc. That's like a McDonald's Arches.
9: Yeah.
16: Because during COVID, I don't know if you recall this, but hotels were forced to take in the homeless public health. Now we have the veterans chucked back on the streets again. Oh, never mind that you've fought on the front line, you have PTSD and complex issues. No, you can just rot because we've got to put these migrants in hotels instead. It's an absolute disgrace. It's, you know, it sickens me. It's Armed Forces Day, isn't it? And it sickens me today still the way we treat men and women, particularly men, who served on the front line, who gave up their lives. That was their career. And they're just chucked on the rubbish heap.
9: I'm someone who's incredibly proud of the armed services. And, you know, you feel like somewhere like this, I shouldn't have to say that, of course. You know, the answer to that was, of course you are, Paul. We all are. But that's not necessarily true. And particularly amongst the progressive left-leaning types, they don't care for it. They see our military as part of the problem. I think we should have more things like Armed Service Day. We have it once a year. It moves around the country. It was in Andover yesterday. When I was growing up, the Navy was a big part of my world because I grew up in and around Portsmouth. They used to have something called Navy Days. And you would go into the dockyard and you'd be able to go on ships, and it was a big celebration, a family event, and you got to really engage with the military, the people, and you could see the hierarchy, you could see how proud people were to wear the uniform. And it instilled, if you were, I was never interested in joining the armed forces, but I still...
16: What, a killing machine like you?
9: Well, this is exactly it, yeah. Exactly. You roll me down a hill like a piece of cheese.
16: Humpty Dumpty, who was a battering ram.
9: I'll go after the cheese. Yeah. He was a battering ram, wasn't he?
16: He was.
9: There was a lot more to those nursery rhymes than meets the
16: eye.
9: So
16: much. Well, should we take a break? Because yes. I'm getting nagged again. I know they're very naggy today.
9: Yeah.
16: But don't you go anywhere. We're back after this.
0: The station that's stirring up the nation. This is Talk.
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15: In Kent, the anti-clockwise M25 partly blocked. Long delays building after a breakdown just near Junction 1A at Swanscombe. Bedfordshire, northbound M1 looking slow after an earlier accident just after Junction 10 Luton Airport Spur Road. Leicestershire, northbound M1 is closed. Long delays due to a serious accident between Junction 20 at Lutterworth and 21 for Leicester. And in Tyne and Wear, the A1 on the Western Bypass northbound, there's a lane closed after a breakdown at the Kenton Bar roundabout. I'm Gary King.
0: This is Talk. Converting negative agitation into positive conversation across the nation. Hear it, see it. This is Talk.
16: Oh, hello. Welcome back. Advert breaks, they're just so annoying, aren't they? Always get in the way of a good conversation.
9: If they didn't happen, we wouldn't get paid. And I like getting paid.
16: I need it.
9: Yeah, I do need
16: Girl's
9: it.
16: Girl's got to eat.
9: Yeah,
16: what
9: look
16: can
9: at
16: I
9: me.
16: Say? Shall we speak to a caller?
9: Yeah. Oh, yes.
16: Let's speak to Paul, who's in Devon. Good morning, Paul.
25: Yes, good morning, Alex. Just some comments as to your conversation that you're having with your guest this morning as to Andy Burnham and certain organisations called Common Purpose, the Fabian Society. And please do not forget that lurking in the background there, you also have another organisation called Demos, who are a part of this trio. There's others as well. Excuse me, but you must remember Mr. Andy Burnham, they call him King of the North, soon to be crowned the King of our Parliament. But this man is no more than King of the cover-ups. You only have to look at his performances. The Staffordshire Hospitals, I think, is one. The grooming gangs in Manchester and the Manchester area are another. This man is up to his neck in it. And if you people think, oh, everything's going to change, it's going to change, all right, but it will change for the worst. People talk about diversity, equity and inclusion, and diversity is our strength. No, it's not. It's our destruction.
16: Mm-hmm.
25: And you've got to remember that Common Purpose was brought into being by Tony Blair's government. And we have Andy Burnham now, who's going to be Blair 2.0. But Common Purpose used to work out of an office of the Deputy Prime Minister, John Prescott, and it was formed by a woman called Julia Middleton. And they have infiltrated every organisation in this country. And as your guest was talking about his course there, it's all about reframing you. Most people call that brainwashing. But this is what Common Purpose do. And if you look into where they are working, they're all working within civil services of various governments around the world. And if you look at our civil service, it is totally being taken over by Common Purpose, which is basically the shock troops of the Fabian Society.
16: Yeah, it's a really interesting thing. I was doing digging into this, and it's very difficult to find out much information. But at the very least, what we have is an organisation that purportedly, you know, helps people get to leadership positions, helps to groom the leaders of the future and put them all in touch as a network. But it definitely has a very left-leaning bent, at the very least. But this is the thing, the right wing are terrible about putting their... Well, it's because it's all about freedom. You don't have to try and force your ideology into a workplace or into a newsroom or into a union. So apparently the connection between former Prime Minister Sir John Major and UK leadership organisation Common Purpose is a popular political theory rather than a verified fact. I've done my Ofcom-ing, you see?
9: Okay.
16: tugging my forelock.
9: Is Paul still
16: the right
9: there?
16: Thing. Yes.
9: Paul, what was the name of that organisation you mentioned?
16: Demos.
9: That was...
25: Yes,
9: fantastic. Sorry, Paul. Yeah, it's Paul here, and Paul's talking to Paul. So it was me talking earlier about being on that course, and it genuinely felt sinister to me. I've always been kind of a contrarian when it comes to these things, so I kept questioning, and I could see that was kind of frowned upon. But Demos, what is that? What do we know about Demos?
16: Tell us about Demos.
9: What do you know, Demos. Paul?
25: Well, Demos is a very, very far-left organisation. There used to be guests on Talk TV, believe it or not. They used to have a slot during the day, and they are basically, they're another version of the Fabian Society, pushing for a one-world left-wing socialist government. And if you look at what these organizations do, they just sit in the background. We will never ever see these organizations.

0: mobilise muscularity. They all know each other, they work together, they've got organisations, they're very well funded. I mean, the right wing has think tanks and lobbyists and all the rest of it as well. But it's just not as organised. And the thing that astonishes me is when you look in the West, how much money was spent, trillions, fighting communism. Communism was seen as the root of all evil, not just within Western countries, but abroad. The whole point of the Marshall Programme after the Second World War, America drove so much funding into Europe, was to push back against the spread of communism. And yet in the 21st century, we've now got it in government. We've elected it.
1: Probably
0: and
1: so.
0: Did you hear Donald Trump the other day had a bit of a rant about communism?
1: No, I didn't see that, no.
0: Yeah, he was talking about the scourge of communism, getting the evil out of America. I was like, get back in there. We need to focus our attention on this stuff because it's toxic, because it is behind so many of the major issues we are facing today, the open borders, the two-tierism, lanyardism, all of the stuff, which is, we can see how much of an impact it's had on corroding our society, our culture, homogeneity, thank
1: you, Matt.
0: I don't often get corrected by Matt, but I stand corrected. It's giving me a sassy little head wobble behind the glass there. But Paul, it's a fascinating discussion. Thank you so much for calling us and sharing
1: all
0: that information.
1: Very interesting.
0: Let's do some massages. We've got loads of stories to work through. We're going off on our tangents.
1: Yeah, we will.
0: Getting a tan, gent. Right. This new rule for immigration to be sponsored by universities is a joke. This will be exploited by dodgy universities popping up everywhere and the students just disappear with no accountability. Who is this government kidding? Says Hampshire Mike. It's true, the amount of people coming on their sort of fake student visas doing fake courses.
1: Well, it's all part of the same blooming ecosystem.
0: Yeah.
1: Blair created, indirectly created millions of new universities because he made it the only aspiration any young person should have was to get a university education. And then he set up student loans, like those two things weren't connected. And now we've got all of these universities and not many people are attending. British people are attending because they're finding out those degrees are no use
0: to
1: them.
0: And to pop up these universities, they have to fill them with a load of foreign students.
1: So here comes the scheme to justify it. It's one ecosystem feeding itself.
0: It is. Always. Right, we're going to take a short break now. When we come back after the break, we are going to be joined by the brilliant Mr. Benjamin Habib, who's going to be talking through all the politics of the day with us. So don't go anywhere, put the kettle on. See you in a sec.

0: Update. On the hour, headlines.
1: From the Sky News Centre at 11, Steve Clarke says it's been an honour to have been Scotland manager as he resigns after 7 years in the job. It comes as the side's eliminated from the World Cup at the group stages. Clarke only signed a new four-year contract a month ago. Ex-Scotland international Stephen O'Donnell says he's disappointed.
2: I'm sad that he's resigned because he has been successful, but I also accept that a lot of the fans were grumbling about the style of play, certain selections, but I think to compete and be competitive is where we need to be.
1: Meanwhile, England march on to the last 32 after a 2-0 win over Panama. They next face the Democratic Republic of Congo in Atlanta. Tens of thousands of people remain missing in Venezuela days after two powerful earthquakes. Meanwhile, people have been queuing to identify bodies of those pulled from the rubble. Iran has launched missile and drone strikes on US military sites in Kuwait and Bahrain. Tehran claims that's in response to recent action led by Washington over activity in the Strait of Hormuz. The government insists the public does not want a general election, but the Tories say they'd be ready for one. Makerfield MP Andy Burnham could be Prime Minister by the middle of next month if no one stands against him in the Labour leadership race. Shadow Housing Secretary Sir James Cleverly says the opposition needs to think hard about the bigger picture.
3: This churn of prime ministers and the instability of governments is not good for us on the world stage. There are some really important things.
1: Shoplifting levels in Scotland rose by 19% last year. That's according to the latest government figures, while assaults on staff went up by 10%. And in other sports news, England's bowlers will need to be on form this morning if they're to rescue the deciding test against New Zealand. The tourists are just resuming on day four. They're 120 for three with a second innings lead of 204. The three-match series is currently tied at 1-1. That's the latest. I'm Bev Rimmer.
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8: I feel like we really match our music today. You know, we're like, we've got vibes, got summer dress, white shirt, yeah. And look at it outside, it's going to break, isn't it?
9: It is breaking. It's gonna... kind of cloudy and cool. I mean, I don't want to talk down the good weather. It was tough at times this week.
8: I loved it.
9: But it's great.
8: I cared for it deeply. I really enjoyed it, every moment of it. Apart from nighttime heat, but I wasn't so bad.
9: Yes. And the way that the progressives have made air conditioning the new devil is interesting as well. Well, that's not for today, Alex.
8: Didn't everyone go a bit tonto and start trying to buy, like, air conditioning units from Lidl or something?
9: It's everyone tried to buy probably this week is the time to go, but I shouldn't be encouraging panic buying, but I think air conditioning is the way forward.
8: But it's really easy to keep your house cool. Just keep the curtains shut, don't open the windows, and if it is still really... Do you know what amazes me? People who leave the duvet inside the duvet cover in summer. Do you do that? Because that's just masochistic.
9: The thing is, that's not just about warmth. It's about comfort as well.
8: No, those I just like the sheets.
9: Those that feel unloved get their love from a duvet.
8: I'm unloved and I don't get love from a duvet. I'm just happy with a sheet, me.
9: There's something about it. I like to, even though it's not on me, I like it to be around me.
8: You like to spoon your duvet.
9: There's a little.
8: How very cute. You've got one of those weighted blankets as well.
9: Yeah, special one.
8: Special blanket. It's got a special blanket. but no, and also, by the way, you want to make at-home air conditioning, you just have to put a sort of something wet, like a wet towel or a wet sheet over a fan.
9: Yeah.
8: That's what that is.
9: Or ice bottles, I learned when I was younger.
8: Ice bottles.
9: So a couple of ice bottles in front of a fan. Fan on the on the desk. Bottles in front of it, blowing the cool air from the ice.
8: There you are. Do you know, did you ever do this thing when you were at school where you'd fill up a squash bottle and freeze it?
9: I did that a lot.
8: Oh, man, that was the cool thing to
9: I've
8: do.
9: I've never seen a kid doing it now.
8: And, no, I know.
9: And you'd always have these, like, slightly different coloured icebergs inside the bottle.
8: Yeah, you'd
9: at the
8: end up with, like, melted, just pure, tart squash and a sort of lump of ice that it almost breaks your nose when it slides down the bottle.
9: Everybody had that.
8: Everyone had a frozzy.
9: That was... was it a frozzy?
8: Well, I've just called it that.
9: Yeah, that's
8: just invented that.
9: I like that. Look, I think we should bring that sort of stuff back. We could have nostalgia policies, for sure.
8: Oh, well, we're setting up a political party.
9: Yes.
8: We could have nostalgia policies. The weird party. Yeah, watch out, bin face.
9: Yeah.
8: We're coming at you.
9: Yeah, because you don't
8: we're
9: really know
8: be
9: what bin
8: next
9: face's
8: election.
9: Policies are, do
8: I mean,
9: you?
8: The right needs another party, doesn't it? We don't have enough.
9: Just get involved.
8: Talking about the right needing another party, see what I'm going to do here.
9: Yeah.
8: We're going to bring in the chairman of Great British PAC, once the leader of Advance UK, which is no more. Mr. Ben Habib. Good morning, Ben.
10: Good morning.
8: Oh, there was a sort of delay then. There was a suspense whether we were going to get you or not and who would pop up on the screen and where from. Let us talk a couple of things today. Because this is a good one for you,
10: I think. Can I just say, I agree with the duvet comment.
9: Oh,
10: I agree
9: Ben.
10: With duvets.
9: Thank you.
10: I want a duvet in summer. Yeah.
8: You have a duvet in the summer? What is wrong with you people?
10: Yeah, I do.
8: You don't know what's good for you. But you like heat, don't you?
10: Well, it's the comfort. It's the weight. It's the weight of something on your body, you know.
9: Yes, exactly. Ben and I are two very alpha men, and we're not afraid to say it.
8: I need the weight of something on my body. I couldn't say this, can I just say? I'd get into some trouble if I said I want to feel the weight of something on top of me. Anyway, before you make me blush, let us talk about this story. There's a growing group of Conservatives who really believe that a strategic pact is needed between Reform UK and the Conservatives in order to prevent another Labour victory. Apparently there's a growing chorus of Conservative politicians hoping to unite the right in electoral strategy in which Reform or Conservatives would stand aside in certain seats, a non-aggression pact to avoid splitting the right-wing vote. Now, Ben and I were talking about these sorts of things the other day, weren't we, Ben? What do you make of what's going on with the political landscape on the right?
10: Well, I think before we talk about electoral pact, we've got to have the right singing from the same hymn sheet. Yeah. I don't think the right has really established what it understands to be right-wing. We've got lots of different people espousing different things, and there's got to be a coming together of political philosophy before you can start talking about giving up this seat for that seat. I know we talk also about broad churches. Broad churches is another way of actually saying that we don't have an established political philosophy on the right, that we're grappling around simply trying to get enough support from various factions in the country to create a government. And it's that sort of approach in the past that has so damaged the country. We need a very robust, principled approach to governing this country, which is unashamed in its preparedness to be radical and undo the policies that we've been, you know, governed by for the last 30 years.
8: The thing is, though, Ben, like, I mean, we're talking about there being a broad church. As far as I can tell, right, and this is a comment I was making the other day, back when you had UKIP 1.0 under the leadership of Nigel Farage, we're talking about a decade, just over a decade ago, you could tell the difference between UKIP, Nigel Farage, and Conservatives and David Cameron. What you couldn't tell the difference between, frankly, was the Conservative Party under Cameron and the Labour Party. And so there was this huge diversity on the right wing of politics. Frankly, now, if you look at the rhetoric, the policies, the ideology, the convictions, the promises, whatever you want to call it, of Kemi Badenoch, of the emergent Rupert Lowe, of Reform UK, they're pretty much identical. You know, they have adopted essentially what Nigel Farage's position has been for the longest time. And so they're all now talking about controlling borders, leaving the ECHR, British sovereignty. There isn't as much divergence, frankly, between the offerings on the right now compared to what it was like a decade ago. And so it seems to me that just that we're at the point where actually the general public, by and large, has come around to this way of thinking that there should be a clear ability to get a majority to have a proper small-c conservative, truly right-wing government in the United Kingdom. We're apparently now going to snatch defeat from the jaws of victory.
10: Well, I think we're getting there. You're absolutely right. The Overton window has shifted. And, I mean, it took Kemi, for example, a year and a half or perhaps 2 years even. No, a year and a half. To come round to agreeing that the ECHR needs to be removed from the body of law in the United Kingdom. But it took her a long time to get there. And we still haven't recognised, for example, that if we wish to control our borders, we're going to have to terminate the withdrawal agreement that we have with the European Union. Now, that's a massive issue because that's going to require the complete rewiring of the constitutional makeup of the United Kingdom. Mm. The withdrawal agreement and the trade and cooperation agreement with the EU both have to go if we want back control in the United Kingdom. Not a single political party is actually saying that because they're not prepared to take the risk of the backlash that they're going to get from the left-wing media who say, well, that's going to be a trade war with the EU, et cetera, which it probably will mean a trade war with the EU. And that's where then the right has to then respond and say, we can cope with the trade war because we're going to deregulate, we're going to champion businesses, we're going to cut taxes, we're going to cut welfare, we're going to make some very hard decisions that might impact those who wish to live under a dependency culture, but we're going to reinstall aspiration, reinstall the ability to improve your lot through your own endeavor. These things all come together holistically, and they need to be portrayed and delivered holistically. And we're not there yet. We're not there yet. People on the so-called right still aren't prepared to say some of the difficult things that need to be said.
8: What do you make of this story, which is that our former colleague in the European Parliament, Rupert Lowe, has vowed to throw everything we have at ending Nigel Farage's Commons career if he ends up facing a by-election in his own constituency of Clacton over this £5 million undeclared pre-general election donation? I mean, look, Ben, let's get real, okay? Let's be candid with the audience and with one another. What do you think is going on here? Because it's quite obvious to me, things that I actually already know, that is very handy for the Conservative Party to see this new entity come, take the battle directly towards Farage, to pull him down from being able to get a majority so that there can be deals, so that the Conservatives manage to get their hands back on the levers of power. if it looks like a duck and quacks like a duck, surely it's a duck, right?
10: I mean, the Tory party is exceptional in its preparedness to fight and the mechanisms it uses to fight to make sure that it survives somehow. And I mean, what you say politically is absolutely right. Restore and reform going at each other head on leaves the Tory party sort of in a resurgent position. And so you have to ask yourself, is there something more to this than meets the eye?
8: Right. And let's talk about, is there something more than meets the eye? Because at one point, Rupert Lowe was invited to come and be the leader of Advance UK when he set up that political party, but he said he didn't want to.
10: He accepted the position and then changed his mind.
8: Why do you think he changed his mind?
10: It was in mid-June last year, 2025, he decided that he wanted to do a movement, not a political party.
8: Is this sort of mid-June when he was meeting with the Conservatives, do you think?
10: I don't know what happened behind the scenes.
8: No,
10: but I can say unequivocally that what triggered, I think, Rupert Lowe into launching Restore Britain was Jenrick leaving the Conservatives and joining Reform. When Jenrick, I think it was the 16th of Jan, you'll have to fact check me, 16th of Jan this year, when Jenrick went to Reform, Rupert put out a pretty irritated post on X in which he said, you know, the country needs a proper principled party. I thought one existed in Advance. We can debate that separately. But anyway, proper party and I'm going to find a solution. You know, Jenrick's done the dirty and gone to Reform. And so there may, and that kind of implies there may have been some kind of sort of relationship between Jenrick and Rupert that was broken when Jenrick went to Reform. I think many people were hoping for a Jenrick-led Tory party because it would be, you know, to the so-called right of where Kemi is. Of course, Jenrick was a Remainer. You know, he was a foppy-haired Remainer until quite recently, believed in lockdowns and all that kind of stuff. So, I mean, I don't know the truth of what's going on, obviously. You know, one can only try and piece these things together.
8: Indeed.
10: But it's not helpful having, I completely concede readily that it's not helpful having a plethora of parties on the so-called right. And that's why I, when Restore Britain started doing well in by-elections and, you know, they won those local elections in the Great Yarmouth area, they did do well in Makerfield, whether we like it or not.
8: Well, I mean, look, they did okay. I don't think you can sort of, you know, stand and say 7% is some sort of massive victory. They would say
10: for a brand new party, for a brand new entity. Anyway, so at that point, I decided, well, Advance needs to take a step back. There's no point us, you know, muddying the waters further. If let Restore and Reform do what they need to do. And by the way, I think, Alex, that can be a helpful thing.
8: Well, the difficulty I see with this, OK, Ben, is that when looking back, as you know, I've been in politics for a very long time, for two decades. I have been, well, I'm not, I talk about politics now rather than being in it. But so I understand how it works. I understand the operations. I understand the tactics. I understand the sort of people behind the scenes who nobody at home would have ever heard of, who have their hands on levers and how they tend to operate. But what I would say is this: in 2019, when the Brexit Party stood down all the candidates, something that you and I disapproved of because it was disenfranchising people, it was very easy for people to say, well, I'm not going to vote the Brexit Party, I will vote the Conservative Party instead. Now, the difficulty we have with this entity is its focus is on attacking and destroying Reform. OK, to the extent that if people, therefore, if Restore Party can't get a whole slate of candidates in a snap general election, they have poisoned people about against voting for anything else on the right. It's a wrecking ball. And that's what is so difficult about this current circumstance. It is not the right trying to sort of, you know, have a different sort of stakehold on the part of the political spectrum. Like I said, a lot of the convictions and ideologies are very, very, very similar. It comes down to numbers and delivery more than anything else. They seem to exist to try and destroy Farage, and that's it. And whether you love him or loathe him, right, I don't think that is politically constructive. I think that is actually doing the bidding of the sort of deep state and the establishment, who would love to see there not being a right-wing government in the United Kingdom.
10: But Reform's Achilles heel right now is this £5 million that was a donated, gifted, whatever, to Farage. And that is going through a Parliamentary Standard Commissioner's assessment. Mm. It'll then, if the Commissioner thinks it's serious, and remember, the Commissioner is also adjudicating 17 failures by Farage to declare 380,000 quid, private jet flights and other things. So it's looking quite precarious for Farage from a Parliamentary Standards perspective. And if that forces a by-election, I'm afraid that is an own goal by Reform. That is something Reform didn't need to do. I don't understand why Farage didn't disclose that 5 million quid.
0: Yeah, I don't know.
10: Such it's all very.
0: I look at it and I think there's more. I feel like there's something about this story that we're not really discussing, because, you know, when things suddenly get leaked to certain journalists, there are operations behind it. It's interesting. Piers Morgan has been on the BBC this morning and he says Nigel Farage is dead in the water and effectively done for after swallowing the controversial £5 million bung from Christopher Harborne. I don't think that is true. I think that if he were to stand, if he was forced into a by-election in Clacton, I think that he would potentially look like a martyr. I think it would be labelled as lawfare, and I think he would win in Clacton. I mean, look, this is what apparently a Westminster source has suggested. Neither the Labour Party nor the Tories actually want to push for a sanction requiring a by-election, amid fears that Farage will pose as a victim of the establishment and return with an increased majority.
10: Let's see what happens.
0: It might not end up going to, you know, the watchdog might determine that nothing to see here. It's a difficult, there are certain rules about, you know, donations within 12 months before coming to Parliament.
10: You know, sadly, Alex, this is all a distraction from the desperate needs of the country. You know, we need to be deciding on policy, nostalgic policy or whatever it is you were discussing. I'm on for nostalgic policies, by the way. But, you know, we need to be, what the right needs to be doing is having a debate on policy, getting the best people into politics, putting a friendly arm.
0: Oh, we've lost him.
10: And then delivering this country out of the peril in which it now finds itself.
0: I agree with you.
10: Then delivering the country out of the peril. Yeah.
0: Yeah, exactly. I'm a seasoned, canny political operator. I can see what's going
10: on. That's what we've got to do. We've got to fight.
0: Yeah, we've got to. This is exactly what I'm talking about. And at the moment, just as we're in a position where the right are dominating the narrative, the right are essentially looking increasingly like they're going to form the next government, oh, look, all these sudden things emerge as distractions and lawfare and rival parties. And how very convenient. Let's talk now about Kemi Badenoch, who is definitely having a bit of an insurgency or resurgence, if there was a surge in the first place that then diminished. I think she benefits a lot from being the official opposition in things like PMQs, but it's like the Conservative press machine have cranked up a gear somewhat. Every single day now, she's in the papers, making announcements, putting out apology pledges, sassy comments, sound bites, viral clips. The latest policy that she's put out is that she would slash benefits to give 50,000 armed forces reservists a tax cut worth up to £2,000. These are solid policies. Everyone wants to see benefits slashed. Again, this will be echoed across all the right-wing parties. I would say that we need...
10: It's quite a clever policy, that. Cut benefits, which is a good signal, and it's something that we need to do right across the board. And we've got to be prepared to swallow that bitter pill and swallow it hard. And at the same time, build a military. Build the backbone of a military. I it's a good policy.
0: Is the way forward to do this, giving defence an actual £10 billion increase that it desperately needs, increasing the share of the GDP, or is it about just creating reservists? I mean, you know, if you look at this 50,000 reservists, our armed forces have been cut by about that much since the Falklands conflict. Surely what we need to do, and it's sort of interconnected, that we want to get people off welfare and into the armed forces. Post-industrial towns.
10: I mean, we spend more on our national interest bill. We spend nearly twice as much on our interest bill than we do on the defence of our country. We've got to seriously increase our defence spending. We've also got to rewire our approach to military, how we deal with the military. We've got to get rid of all these things that are defeating the military's ability to be the military. Mm-hmm. You know, for example, recruiting fighter pilots based on the color of their skin, or GCHQ wishing to get ethnic minorities to do their, you know, sensitive, important operations. We've got to get the armed forces actually understanding that we need the best people in our planes, the best people on our ships, the best people in our tanks. We need lots of tanks, and we need to be prepared to bloomin' use them against the enemy ruthlessly without then attacking our veterans and those who go and do the job that needs to be done to defend this country, including, if I may say so, the failure of recognizing that the Navy needs to engage in the channel and prevent those dinghies from coming to the United Kingdom. Mm-hmm. This is all part of our national security architecture. And so whilst we need to spend more, we also need to understand what we do once we spent it.
0: No, I totally agree. We've got to spend it in the right places, spend more, and we've got to get the woke mind virus off the front line. That is the worst possible thing to be infiltrating your troops with. Ben, thank you ever so much. It's always great catching up. Ben Habib there. I mean, let's go back to what we're talking about, these sort of blimmin' splits on the right. It frustrates me so much. I am so against this politicking. You know, realpolitik. I'm so against the games, the factions. Gotta be us. Won't do a deal with this. Gotta make a pact. Gotta, you know, at least actually back in the day when we had a binary system, although they ended up being, you know, just fighting over the centre, there was a sort of choice between it was either them or us. Now it's just, I hate the fact that politicians and, you know, all these sort of men in suits in the corridors of power care more about their West Wing games than they actually do delivering for the country. And I'm done with it. I'm done with it.
9: We see these factions, particularly within the Labour Party, but they're all under one umbrella. So you are voting for the Labour Party, you're voting for left-wing politics. We see a little bit of this in the Lib Dems, but my point is that on the right, you end up with these factions in separate groups. Now, I think Makerfield all but destroyed Restore. I think that what we saw as a result of Makerfield is the hype didn't play out in the numbers, and that actually people were much more concerned by the bigger picture. Because anecdotally, I kept hearing that Reform voters were voting for Labour to get rid of Keir Starmer, which tells you that they were much more interested in that bigger picture than they were of any of the infighting whatsoever.
0: I mean, look, it has been an entity that's existed on social media. That's primarily what it is. That's its function. Its function, like I said, is to basically be an anti-Farage movement. And it's interesting now it seems to be cracking because, you know, what's written on X doesn't come out of Rupert's mouth. What he says in interviews isn't necessarily shared by the guys who, in theory, are, you know, running his social media accounts. And there's not really any substance to it. It is viral. It's viral algorithm-driven posts on social media and little more. And it's interesting now that they're being asked to be a political party, how they don't seem to understand how to do it.
9: You can have factions within the political movement, and you can have people that are within Reform that aren't 100% behind Nigel Farage and want to hold his feet to the fire because they have a type of politics they want Nigel Farage to deliver. What you, unfortunately, and there's some very clever brinksmanship and gamesmanship going on here, what is very difficult to do is break out into silos and try and deliver the same policy. Because let's face it, everybody's trying to deliver largely the same policy.
0: Yeah.
9: 80% is the same policy.
0: Yeah, exactly.
9: So it feels like we need to move on, but...
0: Yeah. Oh, no, they're going to nag me in a minute. You know it. They're not even speaking in my ear. They're just giving me dirty looks. Blimmin' heck. Don't look at Matt's face. That's... Okay. We're going to take a break now. I'm going to hide under the desk. See you in a moment.
7: 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This is Talk.
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14: 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Oh, strong header from Maui. 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Here comes Gordon. It's a goal!
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18: The anti-clockwise M25, still a lane closed for emergency barrier repairs between junction 25 at Enfield and 24 at Potter's Bar in Berkshire. The westbound M4, still two lanes closed and delays due to emergency repairs from junction 11 at Reading towards 12 at Thiel. And in Leicestershire, the northbound M1 still closed. That's all due to a serious accident between junction 20 at Lutterworth and junction 21 for Leicester. I'm Gary King.
17: Listen, watch, talk. Audiovisual Sensorama. Facing up to the facts. This is Talk.
0: All right. It's okay. Matt didn't come in and start biffing us.
9: Biffing?
0: Yeah, we didn't get biffed by Matt. He's a frightening young man.
9: He is, hence his nickname.
0: Yeah, he's got, like, yeah.
9: Which looks, we shall never, looks could ever kill, say.
0: So to speak, that's not quite the right... Anyway, should we do some messages and then take a call?
9: Yes,
0: good old Joanna in Salisbury. It says, hi, Alex and Paul. Illegal migration across the channel is almost an agreement with France and the EU to take our quota. People don't realise if we rejoin the EU, the quota is higher than we're trying to stop. It's true, actually. It is basically an informal arrangement because we weren't part of their migrant sharing scheme. Look, it's like, well, you know, you're going to have to have them anyway.
9: Rejoining the EU would be absolutely bonkers, right? Even if, I mean, you have to be entirely zealoted in order to think that's a good idea. Even if you were someone who voted Remain and now sort of like, it's done and dusted, let's forget about it, you can see that going back, what's the advantage? There's no economic advantage. We're better off, we can still trade with the EU.
0: Mm-hmm.
9: Once they get over this spitefulness, and by the way, that's all it's been since then.
0: Yeah.
9: Complete and utter spitefulness in order to punish us for having the audacity to leave.
0: Mm.
9: Our economics is negligible whether our economic situation is anything to do with the EU, particularly when people... The noise around COVID, for instance, we have no idea what was Brexit and what wasn't. The large proportion of that will be COVID. And it's not as if, OK, you can say, well, that's all nonsense, Paul, that's all nonsense. Show me, as the EU, as a collective... Their economy's on its knees.
0: They're rubbish. They're stagnating far more quickly than we are. This is a good one. How is Burnham being touted as such a good-looking bloke?
9: What?
0: A woman pointed out to me that he doesn't appear to have a top lip. Now I can't unsee it. He hasn't got a top lip.
9: That's a big thing, is it, amongst the lady fraternity?
0: My mate Belinda was pointing this out to me as well, but I hadn't noticed he hadn't had a top lip.
9: He seems like an attractive guy.
0: He's comely-looking, isn't he? Like, he's not horrible. He sort of looks pleasant. He looks... He looks like a PE teacher to me.
9: Smashing. Good on you, Andy. But that's not really what we need. I don't care.
0: Yeah, where are the hotties in charge? That's what I need in a prime minister.
9: We just need somebody with the right type of politics. And again, and Ben did talk about this, not quite directly, but indirectly. It's about setting out a vision. You have a vision, you work back from your vision, and then you work towards your vision, right? You set everything up, your whole system around delivering that vision. Now, if we can just get the right to coalesce around one idea, one vision on the right, then we can deliver it. And it's only ever going to be delivered through one party, or maybe two, and it's not going to be three. Yeah. And those parties are likely to be Reform and Tories. Simple as that. I mean, well, you might hate it, but that's that. We just need to coalesce around one idea.
0: Hi, Alex and Paul. You both look so summery.
9: Yay, it's summer.
0: Says Sharon. If Burnham proves he is useless and hasn't got a plan, do you think he would do the honourable thing and call for a general election? Well, if he proves to be useless and without a plan, he's not going to then call a general election. No. He's going to want to look useful and planned up. I was discussing this with Matt Ford down in Makeup. You know Matt.
9: I do, but I've never... I know of him, and we've got mutual friends. Huh. But I have never met Matt. And that's you often say you see him down there.
0: Well, it started off last week. That's our thing now. We meet up in Makeup. You should come.
9: I'd like to meet Matt. We do have one mutual friend and a guy called Paul McCaffrey that is another stand-up comedian.
0: I mean, because he was a Labour Party advisor. So we were talking about this and whether or not it would be sensible for Burnham to run. And I think it just depends on how big a Burnham bounce is, how polling looks when he gets into power. I think he should. I'm not just... I think strategically it would be a sensible thing to do. Because then you say you've got the mandate, that gives you then 5 years in power if you manage to win, rather than, you know, just the sort of two or whatever he's left of, two or three. Even if it's a smaller majority, it's actually easier to control backbenchers when Absolutely. You actually have a tighter ship. And then he can turn around and say, this is my agenda, this is what I'm going to do. I think the Labour Party are probably in a position to be better prepared than the other parties. They don't have to come up with a whole new selection of candidates. They can run the candidates they ran in the last election, you would think. Whereas Reform, I think, actually has to, because it's a snap election, Sunak called it quickly last time, to try and wrong-foot Reform. And I think they would face the biggest uphill struggle in terms of getting all the candidates, getting a fully-fledged manifesto. Whereas, you know, you can just... Burnham can just go down LSE, can't he? Take it off the Fabian Party bookshelf. I think, his polling is never going to be as high as when he initially has that honeymoon period. That will be the peak.
9: Of course. And we're in that. I think we're in that peak now, because maybe it will last a few
0: not
9: weeks.
0: Prime Minister.
9: But this is it, isn't it? But we are all talking about if he is. There is this coronation going on, and we should be suspicious, by the way, of how quickly they've just dumped Keir Starmer, and that's gone, and now it's Andy
0: Bowen.
9: Someone Bowen.
0: Wrote on X, and I thought this was quite interesting. It's like, who did all of this? The British people didn't decide. Who is it that suddenly decided, right, Andy Burnham needs to be the Prime Minister, so this one's going to stand down, he will win the by-election, there won't be a leadership contest. It does look like a coup. It looks like it's been determined by someone. Starmer's not doing the agenda properly. We're going to have to replace him. Because it wasn't us. It wasn't the British people.
9: I don't know who the brains is. Josh Simmons was a big part of it, because he's the one who caused a whole bunch of trouble in the first place and then stepped down to land Andy Burnham to take his Makerfield seat. Mm. And so as he has a part to play, I wouldn't give him the kudos of saying he's some sort of Machiavellian character. I don't think he is. I don't know enough to say he definitely is not. Mm. But there is definitely things going on behind the scene. And we were told to buy into Starmerism like it was the new thing and the adults were back in the room. It's less than 2 years and they're like, yeah, no, that was wrong, and now we're going to go to Andy and that's right. They don't know. They've got no judgment. And we're all expected just to sit there and let them play out their little experiment with our country.
0: Yeah, but without our consent.
9: With 30% of the vote.
0: Yeah, it's gross. Hate it. Right, should we take a...
9: Yeah, let's
0: break?
9: Do it.
0: Let's have a cooler...
9: I've got to do some more press-ups, actually, so...
0: Yeah, I thought so. Yeah. Get into your plank. Anyway, when we come back, we're going to be discussing Armed Forces Day. We're going to celebrate all of those who have sacrificed so much in service to this country. Don't go anywhere.
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20: 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Today, there'll be unexpected adventures moving in from the east, with high chances of bumping into friends and conversations that go on longer than planned. Later this week, expect a refreshing iced coffee, made for picnics with picky bits and nowhere to be until 6. Because whatever the weather, with a Costa iced coffee made with heart in hand, the summer moments we love last. Costa iced coffee, made for summer.
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0: Hello and welcome back to the show. Now, there are plenty of people who work in the military who are unsung heroes. We think of people in the Royal Navy as sailors and pilots in the RAF, soldiers in the army. But what about people who do logistics? What about people who are chaplains in the armed forces? What about people who are chefs? A great many of those doing those particular jobs, as well as the frontline duties as well, tend to be reservists. It's something that I'm beginning to learn about as someone who's going through the applications myself to be a reservist at some point. Let's speak now to a specialist in the Royal Navy Reserves, a specialist actually in maritime trade operations, Lieutenant Commander Paul Ladislaw. Paul, great great to have you on the programme today. Talk to me, because Kemi Badenoch is saying that, you know, she wants to pump tax cuts towards reservists. Tell me about life as a reservist, what it's like, and why this is such an important feature in our armed forces.
1: Okay, well, thank you very much for having me on the programme, Alex. I really appreciate the opportunity. And I've been a reservist for coming up to 30 years now. And in my day job, I'm a chemical engineer. Within the reserves, I'm a maritime trade specialist, and I do a lot of work within NATO. And the reason what we do is important is when you look at how much trade comes in by sea to the UK, it's over 90%. We provide the link between the Royal Navy and the maritime community, whether it's the ships, the seafarers themselves, and anything else associated with trade coming in and out. And it's a specialist role that only naval reservists do within the UK and within NATO. And we work almost very, very closely with the Royal Navy in supporting them and the nation's defence.
0: In what ways? What does this actually involve? We know how important maritime routes are when it comes to geopolitics. We can see that with what's going on in the Strait of Hormuz. So tell me, when you go in and do your work as a reservist, the sort of thing you're doing, and how much time does it take?
1: It depends. The great thing about being a reservist nowadays is there's a lot of flexibility in how much time you do or you don't commit. Last year, I did about 30 to 40 days as a reservist. Some years, you could do about 24 as a minimum commitment. And what is really, really reassuring and great nowadays is the way that defence is really bringing in the reserves to be a part of the whole force and giving us greater opportunities to be fully integrated within the reserves. There are opportunities as well to do full-time service. So if you find that you want to take a break from your full-time job and go off and spend a lot more time with the military, you can apply for a full-time service contract. Or there are mobilization opportunities going. Sometimes you have to go. So about 4 years ago, I spent 6 weeks on the on HMS Prince of Wales up in the high north, doing some work out up there. We've got people out in the Gulf, people mobilized out in Gibraltar, in the Falklands. So it's very much wherever the Navy goes or wherever defence go, we now go.
0: And talk to me about the sort of roles, because there might be people listening thinking, that doesn't sound like a bad idea. You know, 24 days a year, that's basically giving up one weekend a month. And as I was saying, there's plenty of roles there that don't necessarily involve firing guns or, you know, doing what, you know, the more violent stuff. There are jobs in intelligence. There are jobs in camaraderie. There are jobs in logistics. Tell us about the sort of things that people might want to look into.
1: So within the reserves or within defence, we're now fully integrated within the Navy and we take all sorts of individuals coming through. There's two main types of reservists nowadays. You've got the part-time volunteer reservists like myself. So I've joined in the Navy with no previous regular service experience. And you've got individuals who join the Navy with previous experience. As a part-time volunteer reservist like myself, there's a wide range of roles available, and they're grouped into two main classes. You've got the generalists. So these are the seamen specialists, the logisticians, people who can do roles that are very much akin to what the regular service do. And as you can see in some of the pictures there on some of the mine hunters and the smaller ships, they'd be staffing the smaller ships on the upper deck, providing ships protection teams, providing the logistics. Then we've got some of the specialist roles. We've got chefs, chaplains. We've also got intelligence specialists, folk like myself, who were trained in some of the NATO procedures in maritime trade and cooperating and providing guidance for merchant shipping. So it's quite a wide range of skills. One of the projects that I'm actually working on is called the Pan-Defence Skills Framework for the Navy. And that's a massive project for defence. What they're doing is they're taking across all the skills that anyone in defence or the civil service in the military branch need to use and putting that into a big database or into a system so that we can transform the Navy into a skills-based organisation. And we can take either reservists or people from the regular service, and it's all about getting the right person for the right job with the right skill sets at the right time, which sounds a bit of a cliche, but it is very much all about managing the talent and the personnel within Navy And as a reservist, I'm really pleased to be part of that.
0: And given that you've been doing it for 30 years, one assumes, therefore, you thoroughly enjoy it and find it very rewarding.
1: Oh, yeah, I've had a brilliant time. And firstly, congratulations and well done for applying to go for it. I'd thoroughly recommend it to anyone who's interested in joining. Lots of opportunities, given the way the world's going, is becoming a lot more unsettled. So there's going to be a greater call for reservists to come and support the military. And I've been all over. The first I've been is Chile for a couple of weeks. I've been out there on exercise working with our Chilean colleagues. I've been out to the Gulf a few times, over to Canada, the United States. And nowadays we're doing a lot of work within NATO. So I spent 3 weeks working with our Norwegian friends in Bergen and Stavanger this year. And they're brilliant to work with. So one of the things I really enjoy is building links with individuals across NATO and across the world. So I've got friends in Chile, the States, and across NATO who, when you're chucked together into quite an intense exercise or an operation for a few weeks, no matter where you come, you build really, really good links and relationships.
0: Well, there you go. I think you've done a very good advert for the job there, Paul. Thank you so much for joining us, and thank you for your service and giving up your spare time as a reservist in the Royal Navy. It's a long process, actually. It's a very stringent process. I was applying in intelligence, and blimmin' eck.
9: Yeah,
0: it's a long, older application.
9: The first part of my career was working in defence. As I say, I was born in Portsmouth, worked in and around Portsmouth in defence, worked for a lot of ex-Navy, and most of those ex-Navy were also reservists as well in their retirement, and they loved it. I mean, once they'd spent their career doing it, I got to learn a lot about it myself. Like I say, I don't know if it's because I've been in and around it my whole life. I've never had the inclination to do so myself. But Paul done a fantastic job then of marketing the position of a reservist. And you can do a million different things as well.
0: Yeah, that's the thing. People sort of think, oh, it's just fighting. No, there's a lot you can do.
9: And travel the world still.
0: Yeah.
9: Which Paul said, I went to Chile, Canada, United States.
0: Living your best life,
9: aren't
0: you?
9: The Gulf.
0: Get to wear a uniform.
9: The uniform always looks
0: great,
9: doesn't it?
0: Amazing.
9: It does look great. Yeah, you look good in that.
0: I applied for, well, thank you. I applied for RAF because I just want to be close to aeroplanes. I love planes.
9: That's fantastic.
0: What can I say? Here we go. We've got a message, by the way, from our favourite.
9: Claire?
0: Mm-hmm.
9: Yes.
0: Alex and Paul, please shout out to my boy Nathan. Hi, Nathan! We waved him off on the train to HMS Caledonian in Scotland this morning. He's there for 4 days for his Navy fitness medical assessment. Super proud of him. Good luck, Nathan.
9: Yes.
0: They don't mess about when it comes to the sort of medical assessment. I've got to do mine, then they're going to find out I've got a bionic leg.
9: I've seen Claire. She doesn't look old enough to have a grown-up son.
0: Have you seen Claire?
9: Yeah.
0: You were keeping that quiet. When did you see Claire?
9: No. I can't say exactly. She contacted me via social media.
0: What's it going on like that, is it?
9: But no, just nothing.
0: Do you fancy
9: nothing
0: Claire?
9: Happened.
0: Got
9: no,
0: for,
9: Claire's
0: for
9: married.
0: Claire?
9: I don't know. Nothing happened. Claire just said hi. She said, she loves us too. And we were just talking about.
0: Are we seeing, love in real time on talk?
9: There's no
0: talk.
9: Love in real time.
0: There's no love in real time.
9: I got my quilt.
0: Got your special blanket. Yeah. Morning, Alex and Paul. I love you guys. But please stop giving the Labour Party ideas about how they would potentially win a snap election. Let them try and figure it out for themselves for a change. Look, as much as I can't stick them, they will have very clever strategists. They know what they are doing. Hi, Alex. If Burnham is so great, how come they didn't vote him in one of the 3 times he tried to become leader? Reason he is being called up is he is the only one left.
9: So true.
0: There's a huge dearth, isn't there? As the puppets, really, isn't it?
9: I think so. He lost to Ed Miliband in 2010, and then he lost to Jeremy Corbyn. If on your CV is 2 losses, and one is to Miliband and one is to Corbyn, then I think you're probably in the wrong line of work.
0: I think you probably are. A deal with another party 3 years before an election shows nothing but weakness. If the election doesn't go your way, then you make the deals if needed. I think it's better to have post-election pacts. But, strategically, it's very difficult under first-past the post. I just wish there weren't pacts, actually.
9: A lot of people are sort of, it's a human nature thing, isn't it? Oh, we must. So try and stop myself from doing that. And all the big players are cautious as well. I've heard Michael Gove saying, well, I actually heard Michael Gove say today that he thought the Tories would have a resurgence now and they'd be ahead in the polls at some point. But he is a Tory peer, and it's kind of,
0: Kemi is his pick.
9: Yeah, and Kemi is his pick. And one of the reasons he's No. I'm thinking of someone. I'm thinking of Toby. Michael Gove wasn't picked. Michael Gove wasn't picked for the Lords by Kenny, was she? I think the Toby Young he was. Anyway, they're not the same people. Michael Gove and Toby Young are very different people.
0: Well, I don't even know what you're talking about anymore. What are you on about?
9: So occasionally, and you'll notice this
0: just,
9: once
0: I was focusing then on my sort of brow crease, because I'm like, you're just saying names at me. Gove, Toby, he's not that, this, what?
9: Can you imagine the dialogue going on in my head?
0: Well, what are you even talking about?
9: So, I was thinking, oh, yeah, because Kemi chose Gove to go into the Lords.
0: Oh my goodness, find the English language, you're on the radio.
9: Yeah, good point. So it was Toby Young that was put into the Lords by Kemi Badenoch, not Michael Gove.
0: There's been a bit of an announcement on X in recent moments from Zia Yusuf, who is Shadow Home Secretary, that's the portfolio they've given him, so to speak. He says that reform will make aiding and abetting illegal entry into the UK a criminal offence, regardless of intent. He says they will call it the Polanski Law. It's not just people smugglers facilitating illegal entry into Britain. Charities in the UK, such as Care for Calais, brazenly provide services for people breaking immigration law. Zach Polanski visited Charities in Calais last year and called for more illegal small boat migrants to be allowed into the UK. We will close this loophole in the current law by making it a strict liability offence. Intent will not need to be proven for people to perform any act that assists or encourages illegal entry, punishable by up to 2 years in jail. This will stop the Labour Tory and Green Party endorsed charity industrial complex from facilitating large-scale illegal entry under the false premise of charitable action. It's interesting, actually. It's a very interesting policy, that, because what is astonishing is it was discovered when you had all the boats coming from places like Tunisia to Lampedusa to Italy, there were boats going out, there were boats going out, picking people up, no, charity boats, picking people up in the middle of the Mediterranean to bring them to the EU, not the border force like we do. And it turned out that these were charities which were getting direct funding from the German government.
9: Incredible.
0: Germany's played funny games with all this. It's all started with Merkel doing the whole refugees welcome.
9: Angela Merkel is the sort of empress of this problem, really.
0: She loves open borders. She should be trying
9: to
0: freeze
9: them. And they're sending them back now. You know, even though this is, the latest German government is fairly disastrous already, they're starting to send them back. Look, I love the fact they're going to call it the Polanski Law. They're essentially saying that what Zach Polanski did was illegal. I wouldn't want to shut people like Zach Polanski down, because one of the reasons I believe in free speech, isn't it fantastic to hear what Zach Polanski has to say? The demise, the fall and demise.
0: Here's another one. Yeah, they all fawned over him. Isn't he progressive? Isn't he fun? Oh, no, he's a nutter.
9: But because they let him speak.
0: Yeah.
9: He was on everything, wasn't he? And then everyone just collectively went, no, that's mad. That's absolutely mad.
0: Should we have a caller?
9: Yes.
0: Yay, let's speak to Saeed. He's in London. Good morning, Saeed.
3: Yeah, hello.
0: Hello.
3: Yeah,
9: hello, Saeed.
3: Hi. I was sort of obviously listening to your discussion around fragmentation of the right-wing vote. Mm. And I think that has obviously something which the left has historically been a victim of, between Labour and Lib Dems, and now the Greens are in there. And I think it's all due to our sort of first-past-the-post electoral system, which rewards the winner, even though that the win might be very narrow. So Starmer didn't win the 2024 elections. The Tories lost.
0: Yes.
3: And the Tories lost because their vote got fragmented with reform. And I think the only way around it is some sort of proportional representation, which allows people's vote to be still counted and tallied up, rather than completely lost to oblivion.
0: It's interesting. You make a very good point. What we actually saw in Makerfield, though, was tactical voting from the left, and they actually are good at this. They will actually, voters themselves will form electoral pacts to stop reform. We saw that very much in Makerfield, where the Lib Dems and the Greens didn't really campaign it. Nobody voted for them. The whole vote went to Burnham. But let's talk about the idea of proportional representation, because for a long time, Farage would have been one of the principal people banging the drum for this when he was UKIP, and it would have helped him enormously. Now, probably less keen on it. Yeah. The Lib Dems are pushing for it, obviously.
3: No, but the Lib Dems are actually, for the first time, their MPs are roughly in line with their vote share. So I don't know how long they'll
0: actually, the first past the post delivered well for them. They've actually got more MPs than their vote share.
3: Yeah,
0: essentially.
3: But I think, it is a fairer system. And I think we can still keep a semblance of maybe reduce the 650 MPs to 325 directly elected, and the remaining as some sort of a top-up, similar to what we have in the London GLA
0: right.
3: election.
0: The sort of alternative vote.
3: Let's
0: talk about this, Paul, because I find we have now got a multi-party system. We no longer live in a binary political era. And other countries where they have a multi-party system have proportional representation. Yeah. But it does mean that you are forever stuck with coalition forming. Every single election, it tends to end up being coalition forming. You can have stagnated talks that rarely face resolution. There was no government in the Netherlands for about 6 months a couple of years ago because of this. Yeah. But what we have got, because I think there are sort of benefits and disbenefits to this. I like it in terms of every vote counts. I like it because you do end up with a more interesting, diverse range of politics rather than just all centrist politics coalescing around two parties who just pass the ball between them like a football match. But the disbenefits are that, yes, you end up with always having coalitions and PACs and people not agreeing. So even though you think you're getting what you voted for, I voted, you know, whoever, Camp Binface. And so Camp Binface got 10% of the vote and he's got 10 MPs or whatever. The problem then is nobody wants to work with Count Binface, so I didn't get what I wanted, after all. But we've had this a long time anyway with the bipartisan system. And I say that because when you look at the factions in the Conservative Party and the infighting, they couldn't do a deal amongst themselves.
9: No, it's a problem.
0: And weirdly, the last time we had a government that actually got things done quite rapidly and expediently was the Lib Dem Tory coalition, because they were forced to have to make decisions rather than just fight.
9: Yeah, thanks, Ali. It's a very intelligent talking point, actually, and I think it's something that needs to be discussed more. And of course, Andy Burnham wants PR more than anyone. I don't think that he would be able to make that a policy for Labour. I think, given how weak their landslide was, that a lot of those MPs aren't going to want PR, because PR means they're very much likely to be out of a job. Mm. Whereas once you're in, first past the post actually gives you a much greater chance of staying in power because it works in your favour. But the argument's always going to be now, where we've split out into a multi-party system, people need to be represented. So
0: just look at it, they go mad behind that glass. They're doing this, they're like pretending to crack pencils and pens at me. Break, okay.
9: Oh, it's a break. Yeah, but Saeed's made a really clever point.
0: We wanted to discuss it. We'll come back to it after the break. Okay, there you go.
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18: In Kent, the eastbound M2 looking busy after an accident just after junction 5 at Sittingbourne. The M25 anti-clockwise has a lane closed due to emergency barrier repairs between junction 25 at Enfield and 24 at Potter's Bar. In Berkshire, the westbound M4, two lanes closed and delays for emergency repairs just after junction 11 for Reading. And in Leicestershire, northbound M1 still closed after a serious accident between junction 20 at Lutterworth and 21 for Leicester. I'm Gary King.
4: Turn on, tune in, speak out. A double dose of reality across the UK, the home of common sense. This is Talk.
0: Hello, hello. Right, here we go. Let's do some messages, shall we? Johnny from Carlisle says, I spent 10 years with the Army Reserve and it was the best thing I ever did. I hadn't been abroad prior and have since been to France, Italy, Australia, Cyprus and served on two operational tours in Afghanistan. It gave me life skills and really boosted my confidence. Highly recommended to everyone.
6: Fantastic.
0: Alex, you'll be a credit to the reserves. I just got to pull my finger out and go. I've sort of let the application drop. I've been a bit busy lately. Other things have been going on, but I need to pull my finger out and get back on it. Hello, Alex. It's not all a bed of roses in the armed forces. I did lengthy service and don't really look back on it with any sense of nostalgia, says Barry in Derbyshire.
9: Yeah, there's plenty of people like that, and it's worth mentioning because it's not for everybody, but what we really do need is a society that wants to do. A large enough proportion of our society that wants to help defend our isles.
0: So I'm attracted to it for the social aspect, if I'm honest. No, but I am.
9: Join the beer corp.
0: Yeah, I just, you know, running around in fields in camo at a weekend. I think that sounds great fun.
9: Yeah, it sounds
0: learning
9: great,
0: to shoot a gun. Yeah, I mean, for me, it is about, because I live in a world, you know, where I work in broadcasting, right-wing broadcasting, and, you know, sort of was once in politics. My community is very insular. We all know the same people. We all have the same conversations. Day in, day out, it's politics, it's strategy, it's plots, it's policy, it's, you know. And I quite like the idea of having a world outside of that, a different ecosystem, and something which introduces me to people from all walks of life. You might not give a hoot about politics, but, you know, quite happily want to go smash some mad people up in the Middle East.
9: So my own thing about this is I've got Colin,

0: of interesting characters. I was talking to someone the other day about breeding polo ponies. And it was just like, you know, I didn't know that apparently with racehorses, it's very difficult to breed them. With a polo pony, you can knock them up, take out the embryo, stick it in another horse, carry on playing the polo pony. And I had this long conversation about...
1: Wow, I didn't know any
0: about
1: of this.
0: Horse embryos. And then I said, oh, you know... Because he's, you know, this guy knows I sort of do this job. And he's like, I was like, yeah, so, you know, want to talk about what I do? He's like, nah, it's politics.
1: Yeah, but I love that. Don't you? Everyone needs a Colin.
0: Everyone needs a person that they can talk to about horse fertilisation in the middle of Lidl, basically.
1: Exactly. That's all you need.
0: Maybe they should start offering horse fertilisation in the middle of Lidl in some of the rural locations.
1: I also think psychologically it's a bad idea to identify yourself in a certain way or become completely identified as just Alex Phillips, who talks on the radio, who talks on the telly. Because, you know, it's when you do this job and we get recognition, it's wonderful, right? Let's not forget that it's not wonderful. I've had all sorts of jobs, and this is by far and away my favourite job.
0: Oh, it's a job. Fun job. It's a fun
1: by
0: job.
1: By far and away my favourite job. But you can get carried away sometimes, and you know, if you let it take over you, it will. So it's always good to have that grounding.
0: It's always good to meet people who aren't in your normal ecosystem.
1: Exactly.
0: I definitely think that. Add a bit of spice to life. So there you go. That's what I meant when I said, you know, being a reservist, it is service, but it's also the camaraderie and community and, well, men in uniform as well. Let's be fair. Right. OK, we're taking a short break now, but don't go anywhere, because when we come back, we're joined by the brilliant, inimitable Adam Brooks, the most infamous pub landlord of them all, to talk about, well, whatever we're going to talk about. So put the kettle on and we'll see you just after this short commercial break.

0: Update. On the hour, headlines.
1: From the Sky News Centre at midday, 4 days after major earthquakes in Venezuela, rescuers have found a baby and an 11-year-old boy alive. This worker helped free them and says it's giving hope to everyone on the ground.
2: We all need this help, and we're doing right, working together with love, because the life human being is the most important thing that we can have.
1: Tens of thousands remain missing, with more than 1,400 killed. Steve Clarke says he's honoured to have managed Scotland for 7 years as the team bows out of the World Cup. He stood down as boss despite signing a new 4-year contract last month. Meanwhile, England progressed to the last 32 at the top of Group L after their 2-0 victory over Panama. The body of a 15-year-old boy has been found in water in Thameside. The teenager got into difficulty near Cowbury Reservoir in Stalybridge yesterday. Police are warning to avoid cooling off in open water. The government suggested more money could be on the way for UK drone warfare. It follows reports in the Sunday Times they're favoured to replace ageing warships. Housing Secretary Steve Reid says ministers will take lessons from Ukraine on drone use.
3: They're doing very, very well at the moment by changing the way that they are fighting and adapting it to modern warfare. Now, because the UK has been right in there with them, we have been doing that learning as well, and we need to bring that learning back.
1: The Conservatives say the funding has to be more than just a drop in the ocean. Retail crime in Scotland is said to be running riot. According to government figures, shoplifting levels rose by 19% last year, with assaults on staff up by 10%. And England's bowlers have failed to make an early breakthrough against New Zealand in the first hour on day 4 of the deciding test. A short time ago, the tourists were 140-3 in their second innings. That's a lead of 224. That's the latest from the Sky News Centre. I'm Bev Rimmer.
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0: Across the UK. On DAB+. On YouTube. On your mobile. And on your side. This is Talk. 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
5: Hello, hello, welcome back to the show. 2 hours have gone.
6: 2 hours have gone.

0: gone. Done.
1: So much to come, though. I mean, you've got my body double coming up, Adam Brooks.
0: Yeah, exactly.
1: He's pretty much modelled himself on me, actually.
0: I think he has.
1: He doesn't like to talk about it. He probably won't even mention it when he comes on.
0: No. Well, we will ask him, because I think he definitely studied your aesthetic.
1: He has.
0: I've got a little story for you here.
1: Right.
0: And I've also got some good messages. I like that... Sean! I'm not reading that out.
1: It's naughty.
0: But it's, you know, talking about Commando. You
1: right.
0: can imagine.
1: No, yeah.
0: Yeah, you can imagine. And someone said, ooh, Paley and Paley sound terribly poosh. No, not really. You get posh people, but you get unposh people as well.
1: People forget that there's a lot of industry under these posh boards.
0: There's a lot of industry in the world. right, this is a story here. Make it make sense. So, apparently, Starmer is eyeing up the position of being NATO Secretary General when that comes up again.
1: Kelsa Priest.
0: Mark Rutte is a former Dutch PM, is currently the NATO Sec Gen. And I think doing a good, making a good fist of it, if I'm honest. He's the one who sent that text message, Trump going like, Daddy. That was weird. But Trump likes him, and, you know, I don't mind a bit of Mark Rutte. I've always quite liked a bit of Mark Rutte. The Dutch tend to be fairly sound. But Starmer wanting to be NATO Secretary General, he does like going on the geopolitical trips and the summits and this and the other. But this is the man who levelled an actual witch hunt against armed forces.
1: Indisputable, by the way. No nuance to it.
0: No.
1: Went for it, alongside his mate, Hermer, who, by the way, I'm sure will go with him wherever he goes.
0: Yeah, that bit I'm looking forward to.
1: Yeah, I can't wait. He has to go at some point. I mean, Well, let's get on to that in a minute, but there are people that have to go that are associated to Starmer. But the idea that Starmer's going to become... head of NATO or...
0: Well, it's a sort of mad thing that probably could come to pass.
1: Almost certainly. Actually, Adam... Well, I don't know when Adam's coming. Adam would say.
0: Yeah.
1: Of course he's going to do this.
0: Do you know, should we not even bother having Adam? You can just... Do you want to be Adam instead?
1: I am identical. People often get us mixed up.
0: Okay, do your best Adam impression then. We'll throw you to Adam.
1: I just... This is it.
0: All right.
1: Same body.
0: Say something in Adam language.
1: No, because he's a Tottenham fan and I'm not. So he's so manly. Adam is so manly. He can beat people up.
0: All right, shall we look?
1: Let's go.
0: Let's look at the manly Adam Brooks.
1: Let's get
0: morning.
1: In.
0: Actually, afternoon, Adam. How are you?
2: I'm good. Can you see me?
0: Yeah, looking manly as ever. There you go.
1: Paul. Look at him. We're exactly the same.
0: You're like the sort of pound shop version of him, aren't you?
1: I'm the Timu Adam Brooks.
0: Adam Brooks. Yeah, basically.
1: I'm sorry, by the way.
2: What is going on here?
0: I've no idea. It's a shame you're not in the studio, because it's often just mental in here. But we've got you. Down the line, we'll take it that way. Right, let's talk first of all about... What shall we talk about? Let's talk about pacts, the right wing, splitting the vote, what's been going on there. I mean, we've not really been in this situation before. I mean, people look back at the UKIP versus David Cameron years, but I have always said then that, you know, UKIP actually was a useful function to the Conservative Party, actually drove voters. It pulled the Conservative Party more to the right. They were very different on policy. And when it came to the ballot, people went, well, UKIP aren't going to possibly win under first past the post, so we will vote Tory. And I think it had the effect of moving the Conservative Party to where they need to be politically and ideologically. And then, you know, it was a bit of a dead duck. What we have now, though, is a real risk of the right-wing vote just being, you know, just beating itself, self-cannibalising. Should we talk about PACTs pre-election? Should we talk about PACTs post-election? Oh, it's also, I mean, I find it very unedifying, but I suppose we do have a situation now where we could end up with, you know, Socialist Coalition in charge if we were to have a quick general election.
2: Yeah, is that to me?
0: Yes, it is to you, yeah. No, we're not going to bother letting you speak. Paul's going to do it instead. We're just going to look at you. No, please don't.
2: Reform were in front, I think, in something like 250 polls. They were flying. Now comes along the King of the North, and suddenly that gap's closing in many polls. In one, I think they're ahead. Look, this is a honeymoon period for Labour. People voted in that by-election to get Starmer out. Even people on the right voted Labour to get rid of this most hated Prime Minister, you know, in 50-odd years. The hatred for Keir Starmer is across the left, the right, and the centre, Alex. So, look, I don't read too much into it. The thing I will say is, look, I will never vote Tory again. Kemi sounds very good at the moment. A scriptwriter has got her out of a hole. Suddenly she sounds sort of prime ministerial. But let's remember about the Tories. They are full of basically Lib Dems. They're never going to get anything through. So if people want to get out of the ECHR, they want to remove us from these refugee conventions, it's not going to be via the Tories. People need to realise that. Kemi can say what she wants. The Tories are an establishment party. They will never allow it. So I do think, though, at a lower level, there's going to have to be some pacts in certain constituencies. I believe Burnham's probably going to do a deal with the Lib Dems in certain places. Maybe he's going to promise them an EU referendum or a change to the way that we vote, you know, how it's worked out up and down the country. I think the Lib Dems will take that. And that 11% maybe in the polls could help Labour see off the right. So there's got to be some sort of strategic speak. But I don't think the Tories are going to want to do that. The way Kem is speaking, Alex, it's almost like she wouldn't deal with Nigel Farage. But for them to survive as well as a party, they're going to have to. I hope it's not needed. I think reform, like, I think we could see a summer of trouble and unrest in the UK, probably because of all these migrant crimes that are just continually hitting our feeds every day. And that could really hurt Andy Burnham in the polls come sort of October. So I don't think it's going to be a very long honeymoon for him. But there's so many variables here. I don't want reform to do a deal with the Tories. I hope they don't need to do it. But if the Lib Dems and Labour start, you know, getting together, if the Greens suddenly throw in the mix, then the right is in trouble because they've got the numbers to see us off. So, look, let's see how the polls go over the next few months. I don't want Nigel Farage or reform to rush into anything. I don't trust the Tories. I lost all faith in them during COVID. They've let in basically half the world whilst telling us that they're clamping down on immigration and that. So, look, and let's remember as well, Kemi talks tough about all this woke nonsense. A lot of this come to the furore and up the front under the Tories. So, look, I want something different. I think the rest of the country want change. And reform at the moment are our best option. So, look, I reserve the right to see how the polls go, if and when an election is called early, and then we'll have to deal with it when it comes.
0: I mean, it's funny, we're talking about sort of crimes committed by migrants there, and it's amazing how quickly you become desensitised to things, how, you know, another day, another arrest, another sentencing, another report of a rape, another potential terror attack. And just yesterday, we learnt that a Somali-born British man, here we go, has been arrested on suspicion of attempted murder and dangerous driving after ploughing his car into a group of pedestrians in London. Five people were injured after his car collided with people in Ealing Broadway. That was at 2:30 yesterday. Three were taken to hospital, one to a major trauma centre. No one's believed to have suffered life-threatening or life-changing injuries. Thank goodness the police have said they're keeping an open mind on the motive, but it was not being treated as terrorism. Oh, so what might motivate you then to just drive a car into a load of pedestrians, as has happened in Germany and happens, you know, in other parts of the world? It's interesting, isn't it? Every time you get a crime like this, you know, if they don't say that the person was a Somali-born Britishman, you know that this is not, you know, Derek from Cheadle.
2: Look, it's every day. You only have to look at my social medias to show that I think yesterday I put three foreign crimes, foreign culprits up. It's every day. And the left would rather attack people like me and Paul and yourself for highlighting this than the actual crimes that are happening. Let's remember, foreign nationals are disproportionately raping and sexually assaulting women and girls in this country. Fact. Fact check me, whoever you want. If there's any lefties watching this, fact check me. It's true. So we are importing danger to women. We're now importing people, you know, this Somali man is alleged to have done this. We're importing people that are desensitized to pure violence. You know, some of the countries they're in, they might see a head, decapitated head on the road. It's nothing to them.
0: Yeah.
2: It doesn't shock them. Yet these people now walking amongst us our women and our children on the streets, and we're just expecting them just to abide by our laws and act as, you know, as normal. It's not going to happen. We are importing the third world. Mm. And when you import the third world, you get the problems from the third world.
0: Yeah.
2: And the left can throw their arms up and go, oh, I hate the way Adam's speaking now. I wish he'd shut up. Well, I'm not going to shut up because our kids' futures are at stake here. I've got three children, two of them young girls, and I'm not going to stand by and allow our governments just to import these monsters without challenge. So look, right. Our job, yours, Alex, Paul's, we highlight this stuff and we're going to continue to do it, and the left have got to suck it up.
0: We've got to keep pushing on this. And do you know, Ealing Broadway, it's interesting that this happened at Ealing Broadway, because Ealing Broadway is one of those places that, if you know the area, really demonstrates how quickly a lovely borough can fall into, you know, the wrong hands, so to speak. And what you get a lot now in parts of Ealing are rough sleepers. And I just want to talk about that with you, because we now learn that, you know, put out a long time ago that rough sleeping was going to be decriminalised. Well, that sounds nice, doesn't it? People can't help being homeless. They shouldn't have to face the full force of the law. What this means, I believe, is we are going to start seeing these sort of encampments of migrants who, you know, should be deported, who, you know, people who have come here illegally, who have evaded the authorities, slipped through the cracks, and all of a sudden living in sort of, you know, tent cities. People who are riven with drug issues and complex mental health problems. And we're going to see, I think, like you've seen in parts of New York, parts, you know, the big American cities, parts of Ohio, I think now rough sleeping's being decriminalised. That is what we're going to start having on the British streets.
2: It's horrifying. I mean, you only have to look at parts of Paris. You know, that could be anywhere in the world, just not a Western country. Our countries are falling fast, and our government seems to encourage it. Why would you do this? I mean, we are going to start seeing tent cities spring up all across the country now. And you've got to look at this government and think, you're either idiots or you're doing this on purpose. Mm. And I now lean towards, you can't be this stupid. They're doing this on purpose. So the question is, why? And I believe it's to get us as angry as possible, make things as bad as possible. And then you usher in almost like a communist state. And that's what I think we're heading towards. These socialists are pushing the boundaries further and further. And as soon as it gets so bad, you're going to have actual citizens with brains say, you know what, we need you to control our lives more. We need more rules. We need more laws. And this is, it's like a breakdown of society. And it always seems to happen under the left, doesn't it, Alex?
0: Yeah.
2: They always push this way. Right-wing governments want people to aspire to be better for themselves. They want people to earn more money, pay more tax. You know, they want a clean country. The left seem to want everyone on benefits. They want to control them, and they want the country to look like a hellhole. And that is what is going to happen with this country. Under Labour, if you vote left at the next election, you're going to see this country become a complete hellhole.
0: Yeah, final nail in coffin territory, I would suggest.
2: Yeah.
0: Mm. Let's talk about Shabana Mahmood's new open border scheme. At one point, she looked like she was going to start getting real with dealing with some of our issues. One of the most right-wing people, some might say, within the cabinet of the current government. But it seems now, in trying to sort of, you know, sidle up to Andy Burnham and keep her job, she is putting in place, well, basically pages out of the Fabian Society's policy papers, which is these safe and legal routes for asylum seekers. Now, in theory, the schemes will be capped, but the fact that they are putting into the hands of charities or community groups or, you know, educational organisations, the ability to say, oh, we're going to bring this person over here from this country. I mean, there's so many red flags here. So many red flags.
2: Look, they're trolling us. I believe Labour are trolling us. Shabana Mahmood, if I've said her name correctly there, she acts tough. She talks tough. But what has she actually done that has tackled this immigration and illegal immigration problem? Nothing. Let's remember, I think it was about 10 years ago, she was in Greece waving refugees through. We know what her personal views are. We know she's not trying to stop this. And look, we do not need any more asylum seekers. I'm going to spell this out now. People say I'm harsh. Shut the asylum system. I don't want any more of them. I want you know, the hundreds of thousands that are already on the waiting list. I want to ship them off to Rwanda. I do not want them here. Enough women and children have been targeted now. Look, if there is a child that needs help, I'm not heartless. Yes, let's help the child. Let's help a woman from a war-torn country. But these fighting-age men, I do not want them here. I want them deported. I want to shut our borders until Brits are put first. We have Brits that can't get on the housing ladder, cannot get social housing. And look, if my kids ever fall on hard times in the future, they're never going to get a council house. No. Impossible. Yet, if you come over on a dinghy or you decide, oh, look, I live in the hills of Pakistan, I'm going to go over to Britain on a fake visa, which they all do, right? Then after a few months, they're not working. They get benefits for the rest of their lives. And it's us that's paying for it. They get a house, by the way. There's no way this government does not let a foreign national, especially from one of these third world type countries, not have a house. So, you know, Brits are put at the back of the queue. This country is falling massively. And these are charlatans. Whatever they say is a lie. Remember the one in, one out scheme?
0: Oh, yeah. What happened to that? That worked, well, didn't it?
2: That was all over the headlines. And people, even people I knew, got, look, they're getting tough, one in, one out. And I went, you watch. Yeah. It's not going to work.
0: Smashed the gangs, didn't do that, did they?
2: They didn't do that.
0: What do you make of this? What do you make of this? I'm looking forward to winding up the Adam machine and watching it go. Apparently, Keir Starmer wants to become the NATO Secretary General when the post becomes vacant in 2028. What do you think about that?
2: Hate him. Can't stand the man. I'd like him to go and move abroad. But no, I don't want him in charge of anything that could control our military or influence where we go to war. This is a man, when asked by Emily Maitlis, Westminster or Davos, he went Davos. You know, this man is a globalist. He's a puppet for those pulling the strings around the world. And if he gets anywhere near NATO, God help us, because this is a man, I think you said earlier, that prosecute, wanted to actively prosecute our own armed forces. He's a horrible, disgusting man. And look, I wouldn't trust him anywhere. And if he's made, you know, something to do with the UN or NATO and it affects us, we're in trouble. And we will need a right-wing government next time. Because, again, I keep saying it, we've got a few years or it's completely game over for Britain.
0: I agree.
1: It's great to hear it. I just knew Adam was going to say something like that on that. With regards to the one in, one out, by the way, that I hear is going to just be removed in September. I think that deal ends in September and they're just going to get rid of it. And Adam's been saying this since day dot. That was never going to work. It doesn't work. It was just playing at politics. And we are the victims once again.
0: Yeah, it's true. Adam, my darling, thank you ever so much for gracing our screens with your presence. Isn't he wonderful? Ever been to his boozer?
1: I have.
0: Have you?
1: I have been to
0: his
1: boozer. I met his mum. And if you like Adam, you will love his mum. This is a wonderful, salt of the earth East End girl, I'll tell you. She was...
0: proper lass.
1: I just felt very comfortable in her presence. She reminded me of people in my family down in Portsmouth. You know, wise women.
0: We should organise some sort of big sort of, you know, right-wing summer party at Adam's pub.
1: He'd love it. I mean,
0: he'd love it, yeah.
1: Do you know, at one point, Adam was talking about having a bit of a celebration when Starmer stepped down, but it hasn't really been spoken about a tremendous amount, but Starmer stepping down and Andy Burnham coming in and the backdrop of the Makerfield, it kind of took all the energy out of it. It doesn't feel like a celebration. It feels like we're now preparing ourselves for something slightly worse. It would have been great if he'd just stepped down and, you know, complete dishonour and just went on his merry way. And we could have had a few drinks at Adam's pub, the Three Colts in, escapes me now, on the London Essex border, beginning with B. Anyway, look at his social media.
0: No,
1: none of those. Absolutely none of those. It'll come to me in a minute.
0: Let's play name places in Essex, beginning with B.
1: But anyway, it is a great little boozer. It's you know, it's in a suburban housing area, and it's just a proper good pub. Good food, good beer, and Adam's there occasionally.
0: Hey, what more could you want? Although, can I just say, unreliable party friend you are.
1: I know.
0: Missed out on Sausage and Cider Festival yesterday.
1: I would have loved to.
0: It was epic.
1: Brilliant. I got off of some extra work yesterday. I took it because, you know, I need it. And what I knew is the two weren't compatible. I couldn't do half measures. You can't go out with Alex Phillips and Dean.
0: You can't go out with Dean like without getting and just go, mortal.
1: Oh, do you know what I'm going to do? I'm just going to have half a cider and half a sausage and then I'm going to go to work. That just would not have worked.
0: No.
1: So I had to choose one or the other.
0: Yeah, we had Samara there and Samara's...
1: of course,
0: you know,
1: Samara's there.
0: Samara's there. So it's just Dean and me and Samara is living his best life.
1: Yeah, I mean, Dean would have loved that.
0: We all bought cowboy hats and, I don't know, just went a bit mad.
1: It just looked... And I saw the video and, you know, I saw the video at, like, 1 o'clock this morning after a day of work and thinking... I was just thinking to myself, I could have done with some socialising today.
0: Yeah,
1: and then,
0: well,
1: then I saw Phillips and Dean and just enjoying the lovely time, sausage everywhere.
0: I can't wait for you to come visit me down the Shire.
1: I'm coming.
0: That's going to... The stores, you know, are going to be mad. I've got to take you down the local pub, meet all the characters. You'll love it. Right, OK, let us take a short break. If you want to talk to us, we would love to talk to you. So please do call, because it's your normal network rate and all of that. 03444991000. And the lovely Kira is bracing herself to take down your details and then patch you through to the studio. You can also use that number to send... a WhatsApp message, a voice note, a haiku, a limerick, a rap.
1: Yeah.
0: A poem. Noise.
1: A poem. A love poem. Letter.
0: A song.
1: What else?
0: I'd like a song.
1: A hum.
0: A hum, yeah.
1: Could you hum
0: some
1: with...
0: some ominous heavy horror movie breathing.
1: Right, okay.
0: Don't do that.
1: No.
0: Imagine that if we've got, you know, someone's patched...
1: Yeah, because the wallet's in there, we'd just play it through to us.
0: It'd be quite interesting. Anyway, please don't do that. Maybe do. 87222 is the number to send a text message. Write the word talk before you text. We're back just after this.
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7: In Kent, the eastbound M2, all traffic being held at the moment after an accident just after junction 5 for Sittingbourne. In Berkshire, the westbound M4, there are two lanes closed and delays it's due to emergency repairs between junction 11 for Reading and junction 12 at Thiel. In Leicestershire, northbound M1 is closed, delays there after a serious accident between junction 20 at Lutterworth and 21 for Leicester. And no trains on South Eastern out of Victoria due to engineering works. I'm Gary King.
3: 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The home of common sense. This is Talk.
0: Hello, welcome back to the show. We haven't done this story yet, and I don't like this story, but I hate it enough to want to do it. You know,
1: yeah.
0: That sort of love-hate thing where
1: yeah,
0: you get
1: of course,
0: with a dreadful headline.
1: We've both built careers on it.
0: Yeah. Love to hate, hate to love.
1: Yeah.
0: Love to
1: love.
0: Sounds
1: like the start of a song that we...
0: Don't, I'm not making any more songs. No more composition of rap. No more songs, because that's what I was accidentally playing when I had to chuck the phone like a grenade out of the office, playing my sort of like AI rap song.
1: I'm telling you, the bits in between the actual Ofcom broadcast.
0: This is the way they would make extra money on this channel, if they sort of said to people, you can actually watch live output from the advert breaks on a specific sort of, you know, dark web channel.
1: Basically, it's just me doing press-ups.
0: Yeah, Ratty comes in, the characters in there sometimes come in and join us.
1: They do. They say,
0: all the nicknames come out.
1: They say things like, do better, but I've never really understood what that meant. Do it better. What you said you were good at this, when are we going to see that? They say things like that, and I'm like, I'm really confused by it. But anyway, I think I'm doing a great job.
0: I think you're doing an amazing job. That's why we have you back. Well, mainly because you're my mate and I like you.
1: Yes.
0: I don't like people who don't like sitting in my studio with me. Not on my time. Right, let's have a read of this, because this is blimmin' dystopian. Okay. So apparently the EU wants to create satellites, stick some, you know, junk up in space, which will be technology that will then sort of intervene with your speed limit and force you to slow down to 20 miles per hour. Now, while I kind of slightly care for this on one reason, I hate it for another. The reason I slightly care for it is because, I mean, I hate the 20 mile per hour zones. You cannot,
1: they are
0: it's
1: everywhere
0: really
1: now.
0: Hard with a modern combustion engine to slow your car down to 20 miles per hour and stick within a 10% plus one margin.
1: Yeah.
0: Unless you're literally staring at your speedometer, which means you are not looking at what's going on in the road, in your mirrors, you're ploughing down toddlers, cyclists, all the rest of it, because you're just like, I can't go over 20. And I've always thought, if this is just a cash cow, fine, apply a you know, apply some penalty, some financial penalty. Oh, you've gone over 20, you've now got to pay the, you know, whatever, 100 quid. Don't put 3 points on the licence. I think there's a million Brits who are going to get banned this year alone for getting up to 12 points because of 20 mile per hour zones.
1: Yeah, I've got...
0: So on the one hand, there'd be no excuse. You wouldn't be able to find people anymore if the technology just intervened. It's like, oh, well, that points on licence for speeding thing kind of goes away and no one likes that. I've got quite a few.
1: Yeah,
0: points.
1: I've got...
0: Points don't win prizes.
1: I went on a course... 24 and a 20 in Putney in London.
0: 24.
1: Down a hill.
0: Boy,
1: I know exactly
0: racer.
1: Where it is now. Look, I do a lot of driving in London, and a lot of it's sort of out of hours. Mm. And it's very difficult. And what I've found is on the roads I know, look, I'll go 30 miles an hour and then slow down for the 20. Sue me. But what I do know is when you don't know the roads, all the other people, like the Uber drivers and that. Come on, get out of the way.
0: But you're getting into such a... Because I had this, I kept getting... I got a couple of 20s in London. And you genuinely don't know. And it's like, you know, you're like, oh my gosh, have I just broke... You're not doing it intentionally. You're not trying to drive dangerously. You know, it's completely unintentional for the most part. And so in that regard, if you want to play the games of let's throw speed limits in everywhere, then right, just intervene directly and slow my car down for me, because then you can't find me. And so on that level, I'm for it. But on another level, it is, you know, dystopian. Oh,
1: and who likes that? I mean, by the way, one of the safest things is having the driver be competent and manage the vehicle.
0: Yeah.
1: It cannot be considered safe to have an external entity via a satellite controlling your car, because they believe in their complete and utter social construct that you're not doing the thing you should be doing.
0: Oh, and then all of a sudden, if the systems fail, kind of puts me in mind of the most recent Formula One race where the speed pot... Blip.
1: You're in a case of the coxies.
0: Yeah, I've got a case of them. Anyway, the thing that regulates your speed down the pit lane weren't working properly. So there you go. Sometimes technology fails. Should we do a call?
1: Yeah, I love talking to people.
0: Do you want to talk to Grace?
1: Is it really Grace?
0: It's the Grace. See you,
1: yes, please. Hey, Grace.
0: Hi,
1: how
0: Grace.
1: You doing?
0: Hiya.
8: Hi. I'm very blessed, thank you. How are you?
0: Very well. Happy Sunday to you, my darling. What's on your mind?
8: Well, firstly, just briefly, I wanted to thank you the other day for how, when I was talking about Christianity and how it's not primarily about tradition, you then brought up its connections with science. And I just loved that you did that, because I really feel very strongly about science and God. And so I loved that you made that segue, and I really appreciated that.
0: Oh, thank you.
8: But I'd also called in about this Hacked Off campaign, which I've not looked at in enough detail, so I probably ought to read more about it. But I just thought we should probably keep in mind that there's a bit of a distinction to be made between holding politicians or even celebrities to account and hacking the phones of people who have been the victims of crimes.
0: Oh, absolutely. There were things that happened in the phone hacking scandal which
8: were
0: scandalous, frankly speaking.
8: Exactly. So, like I say, I've not looked into enough detail about what the campaign is calling for, but I think it's going to be very difficult to have a perfect ecosystem for press and free speech. But there probably should be some delineation between actually supporting the privacy of individuals, particularly when they've been affected by the horrors that, you know, Millie Dowler's family, for example, were afflicted with, and actually scrutinising people who are in the public eye because they are very rich and famous or powerful. And so we need to kind of maybe make some distinction there.
0: But do we not already have legislation that does this? Because, you know, when I was at journalism school, one of the things you had to learn was one's rights to a private life, which comes from EU legislation, ECHR legislation, actually. And then a journalist, what's in the public interest? You know, we can go and do this or do some covert filming in a certain place because this story needs to get out there, or you cannot because you are impacting or infringing upon someone's right to privacy, and actually the balance against this being in the public interest just isn't there. We have a lot of legislation already, including criminal law, to cover this stuff. And so my worry is when you start adding legislation onto things like the print press or coming up with some sort of state regulator, that it becomes one tool too many. And I regard this in the same way with human rights legislation. Okay? Or, you know, the sort of legislation that is akin to things that relate to identity. Because it shouldn't be the case. A crime is a crime, right? Whether it's committed by a black person, a white person, against a black person or a white person. I feel like you don't need all this. Whenever you create extra legislation, extra regulation, what happens is it tends to then be weaponized, usually against the victim and in protection of the perpetrator. And I do worry when it comes to regulating what we have, a very robust, dynamic, open, free print press in the United Kingdom. And it's something we should be proud of.
8: Yeah, I mean, obviously, one of the things that's really significant here is how the media landscape has changed so rapidly. And it's going to be very difficult for anyone to have rules that can be used to regulate social media as well as the press. And so even if the press were to be regulated in a certain way, whether it were correctly or incorrectly, you could still have things coming out on social media. But also, I think sometimes... I wonder if some celebrities who don't like certain things appearing about them in the media, and I'm not specifically referring to Hugh Grant, but anyone who's in the public eye, all of our actions matter. I think that God knows what we do, even if no one else knows what it is. I know that other people will not believe that God is there watching, and I believe he loves us even though we make mistakes. But I think we might want to think, I can just cover this thing up. But actually, our words and actions matter, and so we shouldn't just be thinking, how can I hide this? We should actually be thinking, you know, words have real power, and our actions have importance, and we should kind of think about our conscience or guidance about good behaviour, not just about trying to hide things, because if everyone's just trying to cover up what they've done, then that's not necessarily the best way forward, and that's a different thing from breaching the privacy.
0: I agree. You know, having that sort of internal dialogue that us Christians have is a very important feature. If only there were more of us, right? Mm. Grace, thank you ever so much. It's always charming speaking to you.
1: I feel enriched every time we have Grace on.
0: I feel enriched, yeah.
1: I mean, I love the way she says, I'm very blessed, thank you, because she's very grateful for her existence, much thanks to God. And that immediately, I'm like,
0: warm, fuzzy,
1: this is straight
0: nice.
1: Away like someone who's grateful to be alive.
0: Hey!
1: Which is fantastic. Yeah, she makes some incredibly good points there. I always try to actually steer away from giving words too much power, because when you give words too much power, people will control the words to control the power. And we get stuck in this sort of... This psycho loop of, well, if you can have words, but you can only have these words, because
0: exactly,
1: these words are these aren't helpful to the regime.
0: Yeah. Oh, this combination of letters is bad, and if you say it, you're a bad person.
1: Yeah.
0: No, I hate that sort of thing. Right. Let's take a short break now. When we come back, we're joined by the fantastic Jennifer Ewing, who's spokesperson for Republicans overseas. We're going to be talking about the fact that it's all back on, it seems, in Iran. There have been bombs overnight. Missed all the fun, didn't I? Wasn't there to watch them screaming over my back garden. Never mind. Hopefully they'll be at it tonight. Woohoo! President Donald Trump as well has decried communism in a fiery 400-word tirade, invoking rhetoric reminiscent of the McCarthy era. I love it. Time to get those commies! We're going to be joined by the brilliant Jennifer just after this.
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3: This is Talk.
0: What on earth is going on in this studio? You're going to have to keep me full screen. But actually, no, do you know what? Let's get the cameras on. Look at all these creatures just crawling around on the floor. I feel like I'm involved
1: young
0: in some
1: people.
0: Sort of kindergarten. It's like bring your kids to school. There goes Kira. Off she goes. At one point, you have Matt and Kira, just little heads bobbing around under the desk over there.
1: There's a lot going on in here.
0: There's a lot going on behind the scenes. We actually, you couldn't really see them, which was a shame because
1: we could be making this whole thing up the whole time. There's no one else here.
0: Disinformation.
18: Are they in the room with us right now?
1: Can't you see them? He's here.
0: Jennifer, great to have you here. Where do you want to begin? Let's talk first of all about Iran, because you know, is there a ceasefire? Is it not? Iran started targeting ships going through the Strait of Hormuz. Quite predictably, you can't negotiate with a terrorist. You cannot do deals with Iran. If the last 20 years has taught us anything, it is that. And so Donald Trump has warned he's going to unleash hell. No, actually, Iran's warned that they're going to unleash hell on US bases. And Trump warns the regime will no longer exist. So there you go. Peace in our time. Didn't last long.
18: Well, I think this is just the growing pains of the MOU. And you're going to see that the vice president is kind of playing good cop to Trump's bad cop and all of the rhetoric. So there's rhetoric and then there's actually the actions, both on the Iranian side and the US side, which were quite measured, right? So this isn't like going back into full conflict. I think you'll probably see a few of these as we work into the MOU really coming into action, which is, of course, what we want because we need this to end.
0: So do you actually think the MOU, the Memorandum of Understanding, could actually hold? Because my concern is this, that, you know, really, when you start walking down the street, you want to get to the end of it. And Donald Trump has sort of stopped halfway along and said, oh, we can do a deal, when originally he was, you know, the one who wanted to tear up the JCPOA. And he did the right thing. In my opinion, he did the right thing by basically making sure that Iran cannot launch surface-to-air missiles, that they don't have intercontinental ballistic missiles, that they can't make a dirty bomb, enrich uranium, all the rest of it. Things which would give them an incredible amount of power for a deeply frightening, toxic, Islamist, hostile regime. But now we're in a position where, you know, you can negotiate with someone from the Iranian government, but the IRGC have got their own agenda. Does he not now essentially have to finish what he started, whatever that might look like?
18: He doesn't have the option to do that. He doesn't have a mandate to do that. The United States will never go with troops on the ground. There is no military option that is workable. So unfortunately, we took the actions we did in February, which a lot of Americans are not happy with. So therefore, he's got to get out of this as quickly and with his least damage to
0: the party. Do you think he was right
18: party.
0: Starting it in the first place, then?
18: No.
0: You don't?
18: No.
0: You're not of the...
18: No,
0: the
18: absolutely not. I'm part of the, you know, big, actually, Trump coalition that voted for no new wars that were not existential to the United States, especially in the Middle East. And we obliterated everything in June, and apparently we went back for more than in February, but he has to back out of this because the people of the United States are not willing to allow the Democrats, and as we've seen, they're not even Democrats these days, they're Democrat socialists, come back into power for the things we voted on, which were, you know, close the border, we still have a lot of people to deport, and get the economy back on track. That is impossible if we are completely distracted in a Middle East quagmire. So it's time, we're reversing out of it, you can feel it, and if Trump is going to have to send out more bombastic tweets, that's fine, because J.D. Vance is the one who's saying, hey, you know, we struck back just after, which was the right thing to do, you know, violence with violence, but it's measured, and now let's get back to this MOU and ensure that it works.
0: Yeah, it's interesting because I'm very supportive of the intervention because I just think that, you know, the idea of Iran being able to develop a nuclear weapon was unconscionable. We could never have allowed that to happen. And where we had the intelligence constantly saying they're 2 weeks away, they're 2 weeks away, they always were, you know, imminently about to be able, you know, it's not a chance you want to take. I personally would rather, whenever I hear overnight, you know, they've targeted, you know, a military radar system or some missile launch areas, I'm like, why didn't you do those in the foot? Like, just get them all done. Don't do civilians, don't do tanks, don't do civilian infrastructure, but anything military where they can launch missiles, launch drones, attack shipping from the Strait of Hormuz, flatten it.
18: Well, and if the idea is for the civilians to choose their next leader, we can't continue to destroy, you know, civilian infrastructure.
0: Yeah.
18: So it's tricky. And again, no good choices here, but we are where we are.
0: Now, let's talk about this speech. I love it when Donald Trump writes amazing things. It's actually a truth, a social post Friday afternoon. He loves to get a socialist and communist to characterize them as animals, who he claims violently oppose religion, casting them as the most significant threat the United States has ever faced. And the outburst appeared to be in response to this week's primary elections, during which a string of progressives emerged victorious in New York City, including three candidates backed by the New York mayor, Zoran Mamdani, two who identify as democratic socialists. It's interesting because you were just saying So he wrote, communism is very easy to sell. I'd be the greatest communist in history. I'd give free rent, free houses, free food. Everything is free. Unfortunately, after 2 or 3 years, the country where this is taking place would fail. It always does. And then you'll start living in squalor. It's interesting, isn't it? Because, you know, we talk about the Cold War as if it's something in the past. We just gave up fighting the communists. We started electing them instead, as far as I can tell.
1: It feels that way.
18: Well, I mean, and again, this is exactly what the people who voted for Trump want him to be talking about. Mm. You know, he says these godless communists. Technically, they're not communists. You know, they are, you know, they're Democrat socialists. But you mentioned that they're progressive. In one case, they beat, because this was a Democrat primary, so they were running against their own party. And in one case, they beat a really progressive guy called Dan Goldman. So this is like the other end of progressivism. Again, this is what America like loves to hear from Trump, because we do have some enemies within. But it shouldn't be surprising, because if people, usually on the left, have been telling other Americans, your country is bad, you know, and we've done bad things, and we should be ashamed of our past, and so on and so forth, people are going to believe that.
0: Yeah.
18: And then you have a situation, unfortunately, where the current economy is not working for anybody, right? So those of us who are capitalists can go, okay, this is great. But the younger generation, you know, they're living at home until, you know, they're much older. They can't get on the housing ladder. Mm. Therefore, they don't feel secure enough to get married and have kids and all of this sort of thing. So it's so fulfilling. And so a conversation needs to be had of what's going wrong in our capitalist system that has caused these kids to turn against it.
0: You know, harking back to the Cold War, there's a brilliant article actually by Boris Johnson the other day in the Daily Mail, where he talks about left-wing Chinese psyops with TikTok, and says it's amazing how much these social media platforms can be manipulated to mass brainwash. We saw it during COVID. We know that it happens with bot farms, with algorithms. We know how effective it is as well. And it's, you know, when you look at the anti-Western axis, they are still the communist countries. We're looking at Russia, we're looking at China, we're looking at North Korea, a little bit of Iran, whatever that is when it comes to that spectrum. But it's still the same, and they are still using the same old tactics of psyops and disinformation. But we stopped fighting back, and I actually think sort of reshaping this, calling it what it is, calling it fighting communism again, would actually go quite far in people stopping adopting these things, where we're being force-fed these ideas of cultural relativism and hating the West and, you know, post-colonialism racism, critical race theory, all of those mad things which are being deliberately propagated and seeded within our academic institutions, within our societies, to degrade our social harmony, to divide us. So we need to start calling it out for what it is. I'm wholly in support of this.
1: The thing about this that always is very confusing if you look at it enough is the very people that often talk about empowerment, maybe it's a feminist movement, a wave of feminism, you know, empowering women, they are also aligned with social democrats or communism, but also they forget that very politics is taking the power away from the individual. We're not empowering people via communism. All the power is with the leaders, and you are just given free things and work and told that is enough for you. Whereas everything else is actually capitalism. Empowerment comes through capitalism. We invest in people. We say, here's a certain amount, here's a petri dish to work within, and you can grow as far as you want to grow. The only time it really falls over is when it gets a little bit mixed up with the class system, particularly in the UK, where people can sort of start saying things like, well, you can't progress on beyond your station. And this is where the US is very different. But I think a lot of people misunderstand what communism is, and it's back to this kindness thing. It's been repackaged and resold.
0: But this is it's the sort of cultural neo-Marxism that's been pumped into our academic institutions, lanyardism. It's what's led to two-tier police. It's what has led to our military being underfunded, seen as sort of, you know, patriarchal, masculine, toxic, and all the rest of it. It, you know, the woke mind virus, kids having their genitals mutilated. All of this stuff comes back down to this sort of mad neo-Marxist cult that, you know, 50 years ago, we really did identify as the most toxic thing in the world. And now, like I said, it's, you know, we've turned a blind eye to it, and we can see, you know, sometimes a country can fight you in grey zone warfare. They don't need bombs, they don't need guns. All they need is a load of bots. Well, and they can mess your society up from the inside out.
18: And it's not going to work, right? Like, so for keeping with the New York theme, which is where the three DSA candidates won their Democrat primaries this week, and Zohra Mamdani, the mayor who was elected, you know, in a very popular way, he's now mentioning rent controls. So you've got all of these people going, this is fantastic, isn't this wonderful, because my rent in New York City is extraordinarily expensive. Well, I mean, nobody's thinking this through, you know, and the economic illiteracy, which again, go back to the schools, right? Certain like leftist ideology would like a population that's economically illiterate. We all know that rent controls do not work, right? Because they're going to take the landlords out of the system, and then everybody's rent goes up. So, you know, if communism worked, it would.
0: Your point to me, more successful communist state. Where is it?
1: There isn't any, is there? I mean, I know it's old adage, but there just simply isn't an example of where it's worked longer than for about 3 minutes.
0: Some people might point at, you know, China and their GDP, but that's because they try and force everyone else to have sort of mad communist ideologies while they get on them, you know, extreme capitalism.
18: Exactly. They love a bit of capitalism, over there.
0: These days.
18: The place is booming, you know, in a certain regard, so that's not sheer capitalism either.
0: Amanda sent a message saying, thank you, Alex, for bringing up the subject. Well, it wasn't me, it was Donald Trump. You know, can't take credit for that, can I? The country must be made aware and wake up to the fact the left wing are hell-bent on leading the country towards the hellhole of a communist state. Wake up. I agree. Time we got serious about this stuff again. Yeah. Okay, we've got to take a little break, and then it's going to be the last 10 minutes of the show, so you don't want to miss those, do you? Come back.
13: Waking up the nation. 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
2: Travel trouble.
7: In Kent, the eastbound M2 looking very slow after an earlier accident just after Junction 5 at Sittingbourne. Anti-clockwise M25, there's the lane closed due to emergency barrier repairs between Junction 25 at Enfield and 24 at Potter's Bar. Leicestershire northbound M1 is closed. Long delays due to a serious accident between Junction 20 at Lutterworth and 21 for Leicester, and the southbound M1 all at a stand after an accident just before Junction 21A at Leicester North. I'm Gary King.
2: Listen, watch, hear, see, talk. Argument, attitude, opinion. Across the UK, this is Talk.
18: Hello, welcome back. Now, Jennifer started telling us good stuff, interesting stuff. I was like, don't waste it during the advert break. Let's spend it on air. Let's share it with the audience. You were talking about Sarah Rogers, who recently made a speech at ARC. She is the department that set... What's her title?
4: Well, she's what's called the Undersecretary.
18: That's the
4: State Department.
18: But she's basically here to spy on the UK and Europe and make sure we don't do mad left-wing things. Mm.
4: Well, that's a little bit of a cynical way of looking at it, but she has taken the UK sort of a really serious interest in the UK when it comes to, you know, the rape gangs, when it comes to free speech violations, when it comes to unfettered migration, and because she cares, right? It's the same reason why people say, oh, what is the vice president or the president, you know, comment negatively about the UK, and it's because they care. If the UK was some random country in the middle of nowhere. So anyway, back to Secretary Sarah Rogers. She gave a speech, as you just said, Alex, at ARC conference this week, which is the Alliance for Responsible Citizenship. It's kind of a right-leaning, conservative...
1: Christian.
4: Davos, yes, very Christian, very family-oriented. And she started out bringing up a lot of the things that a lot of people who watch the news in this country or spend time online know about, you know, people getting arrested for free speech violations or unfettered immigration. Or she brings up, you know, the little boy that was chucked in the alligator pit. I mean, she's very up to date with her information.
18: Oh, she's watching.
4: Right? You're right, Alex. She's watching. Mm. And she goes into then saying, gives examples, four or five examples of where the United States was, say, 4 years ago, 5 years ago, 6 years ago, i.e. under the Joe Biden administration, whether it comes to a closed, an open border, rather, and up to, you know, by anyone's estimation, 15 to 20 million illegal people coming through. And she said, our political will changed. So she goes through this, you know, the negatives about what's going on in the UK, and then she puts it against, hey, we had a lot of negatives too, including some free speech issues around the 2020 election, the Hunter Biden laptop, COVID-19, a lot of these things. And said, as soon as the people woke up, you know, and elected the right people, the country's back on track. And she says, because the people of the United Kingdom are great people, she knows that this ship can be turned around.
18: See,
4: as well.
18: It's an interesting thing, isn't it? Because you know, America is in many respects the test case. Other European countries that we hoped might have been the test case, like Meloni in Italy, haven't been able to be because they're in the EU.
1: Yeah.
18: Whereas
1: yeah.
18: what we have seen really in America under Trump is all of those crises that America was facing, that we in the UK are facing or about to face, and starting to be unpicked. And it's a slow process. There have been those sort of violent outbreaks of opposition, particularly the anti-ICE protests. My understanding is they've calmed down a lot now, that people are just sort of, you know, that the energy's been taken out of that particular movement. But, you know, what is so reassuring, the difficulty, of course, in the UK is we don't have a president with executive powers. We will have all sorts of, you know, Supreme Courts and treaties and obligations that are going to make things difficult. But it can be turned around.
4: It can be turned around. And I think that's why the US is coming down so hard, including what the president said yesterday about the Digital Services Act, you know, with regard to the tech companies and, you know, whether people are saying, oh, we're doing this to, you know, Online Safety Act or, you know, to protect the children or the under 16 ban. Well, no, I think it's probably so people can't actually see what's going on in this country, you know, and because once people do realize what's going on in the country, that's when they get organized, and that's when they say, hey, we're not turning our fabulous country over to a bunch of, you know, whack jobs. So, which, of course, they tried to do, you know, in the U.S.
18: and Elon bought Twitter.
0: I still think what is utterly mad, right, what I think is just utterly astonishing, is the fact that for so long we had a demented president in America, AutoPen, and, you know, it wasn't functioning, he could barely speak, walk, half the time he was asleep, and, you know, and everyone's just like, yeah, there you go, that's what we do now, the left wing in America. And again, like, when crazy things like that happen on the left, we're all expected to just forget it and move on rather than go, well, that was crazy.
1: It was cognitive dissonance beyond anything we'd seen before, really, because we were all expected to look at that and go, well, it's okay. He's just, you know, he's just a wise old man in the autumn of his years, and these things happen to us all, without us being able to say the next sentence, which is, yeah, sure, but he cannot be in charge of the world's biggest superpower. I mean, you look, with regards to Biden and Trump, they're only a year in age difference, I think.
5: Yeah.
1: And Donald Trump looks like, by comparison, a 25-year-old. he really does. And we talked about our political will earlier. We are starting to build momentum with regards to political will. But I still think, and I think I said this to you last Sunday, A lot of the normies, a lot of those disengaged with politics day to day because they've got lives, they're getting on with their families and their jobs, they still don't see the problems being perpetuated by the left, and the left are able to say enough things to keep them on side.
0: Yeah.
1: We need to win over those normies on the right.
0: But don't you think that a lot of that is about the re-demonisation, essentially, of communism, you know, of extreme left-wingery? In the same way that we keep hearing, don't we, from the left, is that mischaracterisation of anything that's common sense politics being far right, being Nazi, being fascist.
1: Yeah.
0: And what we have a problem with in the West is not this fictional far right, although it is emerging. It's emerging in response to extreme leftism. That is the point. It is a consequence of something else entirely, and we're not fighting the far left. You know, we're platforming it. We're enabling it. We are essentially condoning it. We are, you know...

0: Everything these days, we've seen this week, becomes politicized. Yeah. How is air conditioning a political, it's now a right-wing issue, apparently, in this country?
1: Mad.
0: It's absolutely mad. And so, you know, free speech, you know, civil liberties, and of course, you know, the right to earn a living, those should not be political
2: but
0: issues.
2: But like I said, it's what's being pumped into the ecosystem online, especially by hostile states who want us to, and like I said, they're waging a war from the inside out, and it's a great strategy. And we're letting them do it. Anyway, on that note, thank you ever so much. Not in this studio.
0: You're
2: not. We're fighting
3: back.
2: Yeah, baby,
3: not.
2: Get the guns out. Sun's out, guns out. Jennifer, thank you so much for coming into the studio. You look radiant today.
3: Sure
2: You're
3: does.
2: Always radiant. What a
3: thank
2: stunning
3: you. Well,
2: shirt. You set a standard that I hope is repeated next week. Thank you for your company. It's been a real honour and a privilege. I, of course, am back on Friday, Saturday and Sunday, 10 to 1 over those 3 days. Whatever you're doing, keep safe, stay cool and have a wonderful rest of your weekend. Like I said, we are going to be back Friday, Saturday and Sunday, but in the meantime, stay tuned to Talk.
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9: A very good afternoon. You're listening to Talk Sport. Here with your sports headlines, I'm Amelia Beltrão. The right-back curse continues to cause Thomas Tuchel a headache. João Quanza went off injured last night against Panama, including Tino Livramento. That takes a tally of injured right-backs to 3. Former Tottenham boss Harry Redknapp told Talk Sport he expected these problems from the start.
10: It's very strange, as you say, you know, when you looked at the balance of the squad, and I think it's coming home to roost a little bit now what everybody felt when he picked the sort of went there really short of fullbacks without a real balance at fullback. So it's going to be a difficult one.
9: Well, with options thin, Jack Colback's told TalkSport, Jed Spence is a good player, but he can be in his own world at times.
11: He's not one who, or certainly what I experienced, would be kind of 100% in training every day. We kind of almost let him get away with certain things because he was doing so well for us on a match day. So maybe he sees a bit of that.
9: Elsewhere, Scotland are looking for a new head coach after Steve Clarke stepped down from his post following their World Cup exit. In an open letter, he thanked the fans for having him and praised his players. Clarke leaves as Scotland's most successful ever manager, leading them to 3 major tournaments. And New Zealand are frustrating England's bowlers as their lead passes 260. Will Hobbs is following the action.
12: Yeah, it's been a largely aggravating morning session for the England bowlers, who needed breakthroughs early today. Plays and misses, edges and LBW given out on the field, but no wicket for an hour and 55 minutes. But on the stroke of lunch, on came Shoa Bashir with a wicket straight away. Rachin Ravindra combined patience and brute elegance on a tricky surface to get to 94, but Bashir trapped him on the back foot with a low skidder and he was caught bang in front. His partner Daryl Mitchell was given out on 28, LBW to Archer, but was saved on review. He's gritted his way to a defiant 47 after being peppered on the arms and gloves early doors. England with so much work to do still, they're well behind, but a chink of light has emerged in the tunnel. New Zealand 180 for 4, leading England by 264 runs at lunch.
9: Cheers, Will. Don't forget, overseas listeners can get ball-by-ball commentary on TalkSport's cricket YouTube.
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9: The Labour Party say the public doesn't want a general election and the body of a 15-year-old boy has been found in water in Tameside.
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9: Patchy outbreaks of rain in the west today, gradually moving east, sunny spells elsewhere, and feeling hot and humid again in eastern England.
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3: Welcome to it. It's the World Cup weekender on TalkSport. I'm Adam Catterall. Sean Dyche alongside me for 3 hours of fun. You're more than welcome to come and join us. 03717 22 3344. Lots to talk about. We're going to dissect England's performances, not just last night, but across the whole of the group stage. The dilemmas that face Thomas Tuchel going forward in the World Cup as we head to the round of 32. DR Congo, next on Wednesday.

0: We're also going to talk a little bit about Scotland as well, with Steve Clark deciding to resign from the managerial position late last night. If you want to get involved with the show, you're more than welcome to do so. 03 717 22 33 44. It is TalkSport on a Sunday afternoon. Mr. Dyche, look at this. Look at what they've done, mate. They've put a bit of Blackburn and Burnley together. Hey?
1: UTI.
0: This is what they want.
1: Well, it's a shame that you never beat us on it when I was there. 34 years Burnley waited, and then it all turned around.
0: Listen, I'm just getting that out of the way now, right? It's because, like you said, we had the bragging rights for a long period of time. Then you rocked up, mate. Thanks for that.
1: No, well, we did change it around. When I first got to Burnley, you know, they were saying to me on the board, they said, all we want you to do is beat Blackburn.
0: Was that legit?
1: I swear.
0: Oh, no.
1: And then imagine 9.5 years later, just when I was leaving, I went, I think we did a little bit more here than just beat Blackburn. So it's a good story, and it's a true story.
0: I'm not having that.
1: I know. There you go.
0: You've upset me. Listen, this is how the World Cup has sounded so far on TalkSport.
2: They need the insurance blanket of the second goal. Here with Bellingham twisting left-hand side of the box, clipping it in for Kane. Top of the group.
3: He gets it away and gets his hat-trick. Stand up and applaud Ousmane Dembele with a World Cup hat-trick.
2: The referee puts whistle to mouth. That's it. Ecuador have beaten Germany. Job done. It's got massive ramifications for Scotland, but it propels Ecuador through.
4: Argentina's number 10, left-footed shot, and there it is. History once again. World Cup Finals matches, his 19th goal.
0: Sounded good, hadn't it? Let's be honest. I don't know about you, Sean. I was a little apprehensive about the new format of this World Cup, obviously having more teams in there, and I didn't think that it would really get going until maybe the round of 16. I've got to take a step back because there's been a couple of stories that have come off the back of this World Cup that have made me smile, especially the Cape Verde story. I mean, that has been pretty sensational, hasn't it?
1: I agree. I mean, we were talking about it last week, me and Johnny, 24 teams in 82, 48 for this one.
0: Yeah.
1: A lot of people who, you know, before, me included, by the way, were going, some of these dead rubbers, the teams are already good enough, and I'm not saying they are good enough, but they have brought some magic to the event, you know, and it is a knockout competition, you know, these things you're talking about, sort of deemed no-hopers, and yet they've given some magical moments to the tournament so far. I mean, loads of magical moments. I'm sure we've gone to the big stuff, but even the small teams and what they're doing has been terrific, I think.
0: Well, the big stuff, the best player that has ever graced the planet.
1: Messi. I knew you were going to go there. I swear, that's why I said the big stuff, because I know we're going to probably talk about it more, but, you know, the tournament for me, I'm the same, right? You're going to, you're never sure how you think, because a lot of these tournaments, you get why, because there's so much at stake, but the early rounds have been poor, haven't they? You know, slow and boring, you know what I mean? It's been like a real slow build-up into the tournament itself. But these have been, I think some of the games, well, England, to be fair, I know we'll go heavily onto them, but the first game, terrific, you know, really exciting, really powerful performance, not just them, but others as well. And I agree, it's been better than I thought. And then the big stuff. So the big guns, they're coming to play, aren't they? You know, Mbappe's playing, you know, Messi's playing. Ronaldo, everyone's writing them off. Boom, have that. Kane, of course, you know, our own Kane, you know, and many others. But, you know, they're bringing it to light. And it does remind me of when I was a kid. And I think back to days of Zico and Adair and, you know.
0: What was your first World Cup? What was your first one?
1: Well, 78, I just remember the ticker tape. And that sort of thing. But 82 was the one when I remember more, you know.
0: Spain.
1: And you properly can remember some of it, you know, and all some of the stories from that period. But I mean, you look at my day and it's Platini and them, they were turning up to the tournament. You think, wow, these boys, you know, then, but there's still some surprise then, Paolo Rossi and people like that. So, Scalacci and, you know.
0: As we get older, you kind of take for granted the romanticism of it, don't you?
1: Yeah.
0: Because we've obviously, like you say, you've gone 82, 86, 90. I mean, 90 is my first one, which is an absolute belter to have as your first
1: magic,
0: one.
1: Yeah, magic.
0: But there'll be kids now tuning in to this World Cup around the world that are getting to experience. I mean, Messi's World Cup so far has been off the charts. I know he won it last time, but he's superseding everything around.
1: I think that's the thing that you forget about when you're in the business, like I've been, because it takes away that feeling. You know, I remember the World Cups when I was a kid, before I was a professional footballer. They seemed so much more powerful in my nostalgic eyes. than ones when I became a professional footballer and in football, because you look at it differently. You know, it becomes part of your world in the business. But before you get there, when I was a kid, and, you know, like I say, 82, 86, 90 even, because I was just a young footballer, it meant so much, and it was so glorious, yeah. And so, it feels so clear in my mind, you know, the beauty of it, the excitement of it all. And then over the years, because I've been in the business a long time, it takes that away. So I do marvel now at fans and the way they get carried away, especially kids. I think it's brilliant the way they're loving this World Cup.
0: There's been a lot of talk, obviously, off the pitch of the way America, FIFA and all that type of stuff have put this World Cup on. But on the pitch, which is what we're here to talk about, I think it's been mustard. I think in stadiums it looks packed. I know there's loads of conversation about ticket prices, and I'm with all the fans on that, absolutely. But it's packed. People look like they're having a whale of a time. People are turning up. The noise is
1: good,
0: crazy. Mate.
1: All the reports are good. No messing around, you know, no mad stuff.
0: And yeah, yeah.
1: Fans have all been brilliant across the board, it seems. I know people are out there not in the business. I mean, just people out there, you know, as fans, and they've said it's been fantastic, the way they've organised it, the way they're doing it. I mean, you must say that you're not that surprised that America can put on...
0: They know what they're doing, don't they?
1: I was going to say, let's have it right. I mean, look at their sports. Their sports, they take it so, so seriously, support sport. And I know we do in England, but in America, it's massive, isn't it? You know. And the stadiums, look at the college stadiums.
0: Yeah.
1: Bloomington, you know. I mean, look at them. You know, they're, let alone the professional stadiums, the NFL and all that. So I don't think there's any question of that. I know it's not just America, of course, but you get my point. And I think they're doing a great job of it. But equally, and I totally agree, on the pitch. I mean, that's eventually, right, all the stadium light goes out of the way, because when that whistle blows, that's what people are really there to watch, and that's what the world wants to see. And I think that's been really good as well.
0: Hydration breaks, mate. Come on.
1: Don't.
0: No. I want you to look at this from two points, right? I want you to look at it from a fan point of view, and I want you to look at it from a coaching point of view as well. Would you appreciate it if you were a coach?
1: Fan point of view first. I don't know, maybe they see it as a drinks break, you know. I don't know, because they want a drink.
0: Yeah, they've gone off for a bevy.
1: Exactly. But no, from a management point of view, I get the idea of it from that, you know, right. So it starts a drinks break, but it's 3.5 minutes, I think. Let's have it right. You really need 3.5 minutes to have a drink. You know, come on. And then you got the different.
0: It's a sort of commercial break on the telly in America. We know why they're doing it.
1: Yeah, of course we do. Of course we do. I don't really like that, because you've got to be careful with the sport. It's been going a long time, and I know they go progression and all that, but, you know, some things are best left alone, and it's a game that should be left alone for the fact it's two halves.
0: Yeah, not four quarters.
1: Exactly. And I think let's face it, they were trying originally to push it to quarters, weren't they?
0: Yes.
1: Proper breaks, like 5, 6, 7 minutes or whatever. And they've probably done a deal somewhere, but look, it's money makes the world go round, and it's getting heavier and heavier. The weight of the final.
0: But as a coach, be honest, as a coach, right? Let's say you put your team out there. First 20 minutes, it's not going how we want it to go. Yeah. Would you appreciate that 3 minutes to get everybody in and go, yeah, lads, right, we're changing this up now?
1: Well, they can't be that open, can they? Because if you think, you've seen the cameras are all over it.
0: Yeah.
1: So if you imagine, if you got that moment where you're going to go, give them a life, let's say, then the cameras are on, you have to be careful. Look, I'm not that keen on it, if I'm honest, from a fan point of view.
0: Yeah.
1: I'm still a fan in a way, you know. I do look at the game differently, not like a true fan, but so I just want the game to carry on. I don't like it, but as a manager, yeah, I agree. You might be able to assess your players. You can have that moment to get proper information across, because during a game you can, but you still won't stop to have that few minutes to get proper information on. You could argue it can change games in your favour, against your favour, you know, the flow. Loads of talk in professional sport about momentum and breaking momentum, and loads of gamesmanship in sport, in tennis. They do all sorts, you know all the stories from tennis and gamesmanship to break momentum. So this breaks momentum, and then you have to restart momentum.
0: The crazy one for me with it is that there's been certain games where there's been a natural break in momentum. Like the other day I was watching a game where someone went down injured, and it was the 22nd minute. He's gone down injured, he needs some attention, so that they've come on. Have the drinks break now? No.
1: I know.
0: We're going to wait.
1: I was watching it.
0: TV are waiting. We're going to go for another two minutes.
1: And you could see, I can't remember which game it was, but I was watching the two cats. They're looking at the ref going, what, you know, it's 2 minutes.
0: And then they kicked off, and then they had the break.
1: Yeah, I know. And that's where it does get a bit mad, eh? You know, you're a fan. Even if you're in something, you're like, really? But, look, I mean, like I say, money is the biggest power in the world now, and it's about, well, it always has been, by the way, but I mean, in the sports world, it's become so powerful now.
0: Yeah.
1: Making money, turning it over, all the governing bodies.
0: You don't want it to sanitise the game, do you?
1: No, but that's the problem.
0: You want it to still be, I mean, the guys that are playing, for example, on Hackney Marshes today, you want it to kind of, in a way, resemble some type of game that you're playing.
1: I know another day we could do a whole show on it, but my biggest fear for football is it's becoming a show, an actual show. You know, like a theatre. Yeah, like a theatre, right? Now, I don't mean theatre in the great weather motion. It's really like, you know, something is getting a bit theatre-like.
0: First act or second act.
1: Yeah, you got it. So I don't want it to get to that point, that's for sure. Yeah. There's still got to be the raw emotion and the belief in what it is. But that's the way the game's going. You know, it's, I mean, goodness knows what'll come next for football. But no, I don't want it messed around too much. I think there's certain things about football that are best left alone. And certainly with all these drink breaks and all that, for me, just leave it alone. Let football be football.
0: Listen, we're going to get stuck into England extensively in a minute. But just your overriding umbrella thoughts of how they've done in the first three games.
1: Yeah, I mean, adequate, because at the end of the day, right, I put my management head on, you've got to get the job done. That's the first thing. Get through the rounds. Get through unscathed, which we haven't done with injuries, but that's no
0: one's fault.
1: But, you know, get through. So they've done that, and they've done it, let's have it right, they've done it pretty comfortably, really. Now, not comfortably if I go to my fan point of view, I'd be going, it's a bit slow, methodical, and not much life, apart from the obvious, the first game, well, the second half, really. Nothing wrong with it, but nothing too right with it. You know, it's just been a little bit tame. But then you argue, of course, because in the camp, for all we know, there might be that feeling where they're just ticking along. Now, not in a big time way, but football's not that easy. You can't just, you know, well, look at Cape Verde. You can't just roll teams over for the sake of it. But, you know, big players rise to bigger games, and it's difficult sometimes. You know, they win the first one. That's more or less the job done when you're as powerful as England, or what they should be. You draw the second one, job done, virtually, I know stats and all that. And then you win the last one, bit tame. But now the bigger stuff comes, doesn't it?
0: Yeah.
1: You know, DR Congo's not going to be easy. They're physical, organised, you know, fit and strong and all them basic things. But it's whether they're revving up, getting ready for it, other than the injuries, of course, which is a challenge, which I'm sure we'll mention. But it's tough. My management head says, adequate, done the job. And I'd be quite happy if I was the manager. Okay. But not maybe with the presentation of the style I wanted to perform in and the way I wanted to play, because I'm sure the manager wanted to all games to be like the second half in the first game. I'm sure he wanted it to be that. And it's just gone a bit milky on it, a bit wishy-washy, a bit kind of slow and methodical, which that was another worry of mine for the bigger picture of football anyway, that kind of slowness to the game, you know, rather than that pace to the game. But they might just be getting ready. I hope they are. I hope they're just holding it back a little bit. I hope so.
0: We're going to continue this conversation about the dilemmas that face Thomas Tuchel next, right here on TalkSport. Don't be going anywhere.
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0: It's the World Cup weekender on TalkSport. I'm Adam Cattrall. Sean Dyson alongside me. You're more than welcome to come and join us. 03717-22-3344 is the phone number. Obviously, last night, England did the business against Panama, winning 2-0. Topping the group, 7 points. Roll on Wednesday, they take on DR Congo at 5 o'clock. And we'll have a lot of build-up, no doubt, between now and then here on TalkSport. But it's going to start right now. Let's get stuck straight into it, shall we? Do you think we put the rest of the World Cup on notice with our performances or not, as of yet?
1: No, I think the first one might. I think that would have been a sort of, you know, that hello moment, you know, like, oh, all right, they've come to play. The next two have been quite steady, I think. You know, solid, nothing particularly awful, but just not that fizz that was in the first game. But I think the first one would have livened a few up and they'd have gone, God, they look at it. And the next couple have been, you know, like I say, they've got the job done, which is good, but a bit tame, I thought, you know. Especially last night, I was watching, it was like, oh, come on, it's like, oof. Need a bit more life in it than this if you're going to go all the way.
0: What dilemmas are facing Tuchel now going forward? Most people are obviously going to talk about the right back scenario, yeah. But do you see anything else in that team that?
1: Yeah, I mean,
0: he's got to answer.
1: Well, you don't. Well, look at Kane, right? So if he goes out, are you going with then? So that's a big one. You know, I'm surprised how much he's played. But on the other hand, I know people who work with him and said, oh, you just keep playing. You know, he just wants to play. Just keep playing. Your wide players, you know, who's laying down a real marker for me, Rashford with his record and what he can do and his directness, Saka as well, for me, them two. Bellingham, I think, is a massive, he's not a surprise to me, I'm not giving it the bigger, but he would have been my team. 100% he's.
0: Can you believe there was a pre-tournament debate about Bellingham?
1: Well, the thing is, because, yeah, again, when you're in it, you know, like I've been for so many years that, you know, he's still young, you know. People forget that he's 22 and they're going, oh, he's not doing this, he's not doing that. He's got a bit carried away with it all. And all these stories were coming out. Thinking he's 22. Give him a chance. Give him a breather. Yeah. And he's turned up and he looks back on it to me. I think he looks superb. You know, he's a Rolls Royce, I think, personally. And he's definitely in my team. And I've been really, well, I think everyone's been pleased with his performances without a doubt.
0: There's certain players that he comes across as one of them as what you would class as a clutch player. Those big moments, he's the type of guy that is prepared to carry the team on his back and say, listen, I'll do the business right. Well, I think now. Follow me in.
1: I think that's the great thing about going through these challenges. You know, it builds, you know, people talk about now about resilience and building resilience. Well, when you have these question marks and you come through it, then half build your strength, you know, and you've got to have inner strength to get through that. And he's certainly showing that. You know, if you get that mix, I mean, really, if you're looking at Elliot Anderson with what he's done in the last 18 months, you know, fantastic how he's matured. But then again, he's got a lot going on off the pitch. People forget that.
0: Of course, yeah.
1: Gordon's got a lot going on off the pitch, just moved to a big club and all these things. They all go into the melting pot, you know. It's not, you know, people think they're inhuman. They just go out there and that's it. You flick a switch. Some do, but not many. You've still got a real life going on behind you. And Declan Rice, I mean, that three for me, that's a really powerful three that is in midfield.
0: Is that your three? You would go Rice, Anderson, Bellingham, the three in the midfield.
1: That'd be me. And then you can flex it, you know, because you can do the one and the two and the one, you know, 4-1-4-1 or 4-2-3-1, whichever one you want. You can flex
0: sound
1: it.
0: Sound like
1: really
0: Ted Rogers and Dusty Bin. You're giving it. It's a little bit of an old gag for some of our younger listeners.
1: Yeah,
0: there. Where are you at with Maynou? Because last night I was talking to a few Manchester United fans and they're like, why is Maynou not getting a crack?
1: Yeah, look, he's a good player. There's no two ways about it. But he played bit of a season. I'm not going into the politics of Man U and the management. But, you know, he didn't have a full season's work. The other guys are up and running, really. You know what I mean? Played a lot of football. He's a very good player. I just think that mixture's right in there at the minute. For me, that's a good mixture. You know, because Anderson can play the deeper role if they wanted to flex it more with Declan Rice running on and joining in with Bellingham. So the one in the, you know, four.
0: You think four, that what that partnership is the most fluid partnership?
1: Well, I think the combination of their attributes. You know, yeah. Bellingham with his power can score a goal, but just sheer, you know, aggressive power, modern aggression, that is not topping people, but just that physicality. Declan's very similar. If you look at Declan Rice's scatter graph from last season, he's all over the place for Arsenal, yeah. But in a good way, you know, in a clever way. He knows what he's doing. He's not just running around like a crisp bag in the wind. I know you'd like that one. And then Elliot Anderson has been learning as he goes, you know, and he's, you know, I spoke to him a lot about his positional sense, not driving out of the pocket, staying in the slot a bit longer. That means in the defensive slot. And I think he's got to pick that up as he gets more mature as a player. But he's still his engine to get back and his desire to win the ball. And he wins it in an incredible, he's the best I've seen after it. He doesn't foul people. He just gets his shoulder in and almost scoops the ball away and keeps it. That's a massive, massive thing to have in your team. Players who can do that, who can win it back without giving fouls away and without, you know, without that kind of edge, but in a fair way, but not only win it, not just big old fashioned tackle and win the ball, but actually keep it and regain, you know, and that's a big thing in football today, the regains.
20: With that midfield dynamic then, are you playing one and a two? Is that what you're doing? You're playing, in effect, for people that like talk numbers, are you talking six and two eights?
1: So this is where the modern jargon goes. The two pivots, we'll have a double pivot, a single pivot and all that nonsense.
20: Give it me in your terms.
1: Four, 4-1-1, 4-2-3-1, it's a matter of yards. If you got, you know, you'd argue if you got, say like you got Saka and Rashford, that's more like a 4-2-3-1 because they go higher on the pitch.
20: Yeah.
1: You'd be asking your two screeners or your two pivots or your two deep lies, whatever you want to call it, CDMs. They'd get, I know, seriously.
20: FIFA talk.
1: I know, seriously. They used to be called just midfield players when I was younger. But you'd be asking them to do the legwork, get across. They'd work as a two and fill the gaps behind the two wide men who are a bit higher. If you go for a 4-4-1-1, it just means the two wide players are a bit deeper. That's all. Out of possession, 4-4-1-1 because they're deep anyway to defend properly, and you got your Bellingham, let's just say, dropping in at the number 10 slot, a bit of defensive number 10. In possession, you're asking Bellingham to be free. You go and break the back line, run beyond Kane. Two wide players driving inside because Kane comes deep.
20: Yes.
1: If you can imagine that. He comes deep. The centre-half now is worried about Kane. Do I go in with him or do I let him play? If he goes in with him, that's a chance for your two wide players to drive inside. And that's where the 4-3-3 becomes.
20: What if they don't come with him, though? Because those more experienced teams, as you go deeper in a tournament, the centre-halves are going to go, he's doing, so just leave him, let him go. We'll pick up a runner from midfield.
1: But then he gets turned. If he gets turned, now he's running at you. And if he's driving at you and running at you, that's even more chance for your... So that becomes a quarterback role. So if Kane gets it deep and he gets turned, now he's looking at the field, so he's quarterback. So now once he's a quarterback, he can see the picture. And if he's seeing the picture, that is your sign. If you're a wide player, if you're a Rashford or Saka, you're on your bike. I'd be disappearing, breaking the back line as quick as I could.
20: Regarding their movement then, they're moving inside.
1: Yeah, I'm just using them too. I'm not saying it will be them. It could be Maduaki. It could be Gordon. My point is, if Kane drops deep and gets turned, the wide players, that should be absolute signal to see their numbers. Kane should be seeing their numbers driving in behind, inside and darting in behind the in between the
20: Does that then put onus on the fullbacks then to go outside?
1: Yeah, of course.
20: Higher up the pitch.
1: Yeah, because the idea is it drags there, because now the left back and right back got a dilemma. They're going, do we go inside and with them or do we not?
20: Yeah.
1: You know, and then if they go inside and with them, that opens up your fullback areas.
20: So who are the best fullback solutions in this England setup that we've currently got to be able to do that?
1: Riley, because he's so good going forwards, you know, when he's on blob, and he's had a really good season for that. A little bit green still defensively, but you expect that. Another youngster, you know, real young player. The right back's been a problem for obvious reasons with the injuries. I mean, I was surprised Jed Spence has made the squad. Knox, he's not a good player, but I just was surprised. But I would have went with him for this game because you've got to find out, can you do it? You know, the game of...
20: You'd have played him last night at right back.
1: Yeah, yeah. Because just to say, go on then, can you do it? Can you do it for us? As it happens, he might have to do it. But for me, it'd still be round pegs and round holes. You know, I get the idea of moving players all over and maybe, you know, suggestive of a midfield playing right back and all that sort of stuff. But it'd be round pegs and round holes for me, and he is a fullback. And if he's there, why are you not picking him? You know, if I'm the manager, I'm going, well, you shouldn't have picked him then if you're not going to put him in your team. But he's naturally a fullback. And you're going to put someone who's not a fullback in the team. Does that make sense?
20: Yeah.
1: That would be my fault as a manager. I'd be taking that on my head.
20: From a defensive point of view, we've had three games and we've changed that back line in every single one of those games. Is that a concern for you as well, that we don't have, it seems like, an established back line?
1: Yeah, I mean, I was surprised Maguire wasn't there, not only because he's had such a strong finish to the season, but he's experienced and he's been there, seen it, done it. I was surprised maybe... You know, I look at it differently as a squad. I mean, I'm not talking about developing for the next tournament. I'm not trying to win this one.
20: Yeah.
1: So sure for me, even Trippier. Not now. Let me make it clear before everyone starts getting on me, because he's my mate. So they all know I love Trips. But they're experienced. They've been there, seen it, done it. They can handle it. You know, if you need them, they can handle it. I know Henderson's there, by the way, which he rightly said to me, you know, reminded me of. Pickford's there, of course, with his experience. Kane's there with his experience. But I think a couple of them experienced guys. And
20: Maguire, obviously.
1: Not that he was going to play right back, by the way, but I mean, I'm forgetting about the right back situation.
20: Okay.
1: I would have took Maguire. He would have gone with my squad. And the right back situation has become a problem. But you can't, you know, you didn't know that when they started, did they? You know what I mean? It's all of a sudden lands on you, and that's the way it goes. But, Yeah, for me, I was surprised at Jed Spence, but now he's there. It's my job to pick the team. It's my to pick the squad, sorry. Well, me and my staff, so therefore I'm playing a fullback because he's a fullback. I wouldn't be playing someone else in the position out of position.
20: But given the fact that we've had injuries in that right-back position, obviously a couple of lads have fallen out with Liveramento and you've got Chalobah that came in and all this. Are you surprised that Trent Alexander-Arnold's not been given the call?
1: Yeah, well, he's another one, isn't he? I mean, yeah, you're right. It's a fair shout. You know, I mean, the challenge you have, and this is what I try and get this across to fans all the time when they ask me about these things. You don't know what's in the camp. You don't know the phone calls. You don't know, you know, what was said. You don't know who says what. You know, in the build-up to this, what's the manager saying to the players? What are the players feeding back? Players, it's changed now. You know, we presuppose, right, when I was younger, and I know Piercy well, right, if you get a call to play for England, you are playing. End of story. You're wearing the three lines on your chest with pride and you're going through anything the manager says, you're doing it and you're getting on with it. Footballers have changed. They have a voice back now. They have an opinion back. You know, it's like, I'll have a think about it. You know, I'll speak to my agent and all that. So, you know, that's how it's changed.
3: And in a World Cup?
1: Well, I've got to tell you this, right? And I'm not, I try and explain this all the time on this show because I enjoy doing this and I enjoy our listeners and their feedback and everything. I mean that sincerely. I really enjoy doing it. But if you get what I mean, you've got to understand that that's how football's changed. I'm not going to go anywhere. This life's changed like this. Society's changed like that. Everyone's feedback. Everyone's a chance to give you a reason. Everyone's, well, you know, why aren't I involved? Why aren't I involved in the process? What I'm saying is, when I was younger, and I speak to Piercy about this and Desi Walker and all them guys who were legends growing up for me, they're like, no, the manager rings me. I'm going. End of, I'm playing. If he wants me to play left, if he wants me to play right back, and Piercy couldn't even swing his right leg. If he wants me to play right, I'm playing right back. No, do you get what I mean?
20: Yeah.
1: I just think it's changed. I'm not going to go at anyone. I'm not before and clickbait.
20: There's a negotiation period.
1: As I go at modern players, I'm not. It's just society's changed. Yeah, it's more like a negotiation now. So that, for me, I don't know what happened in that. Let's call it a negotiation for now, for this show.
20: Yeah.
1: I don't know what happened in that negotiation. For all I know, he did ring Trent Alexander. He might have gone, you know, if I'm not going to play, you know, blah, blah,
20: if
1: blah.
20: I'm going to be on the bench.
1: Well, we had the famous Ben White one, didn't we, a few years ago?
20: Yeah.
1: It just doesn't happen for me. I'm not having a go at him. He's had a brilliant season. But it doesn't happen for me. If I'm asked by three, I'm playing. If I follow the coach, if the coach leaves me out, I go, all right, coach, you're the coach. I'm going to get on with it because I'm playing for my country. But that's just me, isn't it? That's just my opinion.
20: 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We're going to take some calls. 03717-22-3344. 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
4: Very good afternoon. 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Here with your news headlines, I'm Amelia Beltrão. Starting in Venezuela, where a child and a baby have been found alive in the wreckage caused by two major earthquakes. Rescue efforts continue with tens of thousands missing in the South American country. Now, as we wait for a new prime minister to step in, do we want a general election? Housing Minister Steve Reid reckons no.
5: The public expect us to focus on delivering the change we were elected to deliver less than two years ago. The public do not want a general election.
4: It's as Makerfield MP Andy Burnham could replace Sir Keir Starmer within the next few weeks. Now, police say a 15-year-old boy's body has been found near a reservoir in Greater Manchester, and it's a sad reminder of the dangers of entering open water. There were calls to reports of someone in difficulty in Tameside yesterday evening. And thousands of migrants who have been deported from the UK were later found back in Britain just a few years later. According to The Sun, nearly 4,300 individuals who had previously been kicked out of the country were back in the UK between 2021 and 2025.
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4: The King sent his commiserations to Scotland as Steve Clark quits. And Venus Williams says she's super excited to play alongside her sister at Wimbledon, which starts tomorrow.
3: FIFA World Cup 2026 on TalkSport.
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2: It's the World Cup Weekender on Talk Sport. I'm Adam Cattrall. Sean Dyche is alongside me. Get your calls in, 03717 223344, as well as obviously speaking about England extensively on this afternoon's programme. We will speak a little bit about Scotland too, obviously. Steve Clark resigned last night as Scotland manager off the back of getting them to three major tournaments. What's your thoughts on that, Scotland fans? 03717 223344. You ready? You ready for... Let's get stuck in, man.
3: Go on.
2: Let's do it. Here's Ishan. Ishan, how are you, mate?
4: Hello, I'm very well, thank you. How are you?
2: Very well indeed. What do you want to say, mate?
4: Good. I just want to talk about England. I'm worried about the depth in the team, more defensively, and the wingers, really, and the creativity against the low block.
2: Go on, then. What do you mean you're worried about
4: I think when we come against a team, obviously, the low block, we're struggling to obviously break it down. You know, and I think we might get a bit found out in the next round. Obviously, against Panama, I felt that, you know, if it wasn't for Bellingham, it could have been squeaky bum time, really.
2: Did you catch that?
3: If you want me to go for it, the wide players, I think we've got some very good wide players. The low block is hard to break down anyway, by the way, across sport. Football, that is. Cape Verde are obviously showing that, you know, being the biggest example of it. And it is something that is problematic for the attacking team. On the other hand, you know, sometimes it's as simple as loading the box. I mean, you saw the cross yesterday, right? Kane's got the best I've seen it. He sees it quicker than everyone else. If you look, watch his movement, the cross comes in, he's seeing the cross quicker, the flight of it, where it's going to land. He steps to his left, to his right, gets in front of his mark, or in front enough, that is, throws it out, because he'll certainly head the ball, scores a great goal. There's nothing wrong with loading the box. And I mean, just putting doubt in their mind. If you look in the first game, we started loading the box late in the game, and they sort of get this, you know, it dismantles the back four, because you've got to find a way of breaking the block. If you can do it with precision football, great, but that is very, very difficult. So sometimes you've got to rely on the simplicity of the game. Get crosses in, load the box, and go and ask as many questions as possible.
2: I've got some questions on that for you in a minute.
3: Good.
2: But whilst we are taking these calls, it's all in association with Skybet.
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2: You just mentioned there about loading the box, right? And yep, being able to beat that low block. When most fans would analyse this particular England squad that is at the World Cup, there doesn't seem to be a point of difference to be able to change the game. It's a lot of like-for-like plays. When we're making substitutions, pace, power, lots of that type of stuff. Do you think we are missing that little bit of creativity in the number 10 spot in order to be able to, you know, that little pass around the sides and stuff like that, rather than being able to cross the ball in from the sides? Are we missing some of that creativity at number 10?
3: It's a tough call because, you know, we've just been on about it, right, with Bellingham. Now, you could argue at the moment he's our strongest player. Well, he plays, let's call him a number 10. Well, you wouldn't take him out, would you?
2: No.
3: So do you get what I mean? So
2: but could you play him deeper at 8, running into
3: those spaces? You could, but then who'd you put in the 10? So do you get what I mean? So it's not easy. The number 10 role, or the number 10 is grown in, it's like it's the kudos over the years, you know what I mean, that role. But you still got players in the wide areas. You know, Saka can find moments for that. I know, forgetting injury, I know he's coming through an injury and maybe not as fit as we'd hope and all that. But you know what I mean? He can unlock it. Look at him for Arsenal. You know, you've got to remember that, of course, it's the World Cup, right? Let me remind people that it's the World Cup. And these teams are good. They're often not as good, you know, as some of the Premier League sides that these guys come against. So now, later in the tournament, that's different. But with all due respect, in these early stages, you know, with the rounds, and some of these guys, so you're not telling me that Saka can't do that, because he can. Madueke can do it, you know what I mean? Rashford in a different way. Rashford with his directness, but he can probably smell a goal better. And Gordon as well. But like I say, Gordon's had a lot on with his move and all stuff like this. We have got players to do it. What I'm saying is, if that's not working, what do you keep doing then? Is it just, you know, it just sticks to plan A and we do plan A better? And it's all right saying that, but it's not that easy to do it. Sometimes it's nothing wrong, you know. There's nothing against just loading the box and going asking as many questions. Centre halves will tell you it's a nightmare when you have centre forwards who run long and stretch the pitch and crosses coming into your box. It is a nightmare. So That's what they can do more, I think. If plan A isn't working, let's call it method football. You know, lots of passing, lots of rotation, lots of movement. Trying, as you're talking, to almost pick the pocket, you know, go through little gaps and score beautiful goals. If that isn't working, there is nothing wrong with going and asking as many questions as possible. And yes, he was a great example. He scored two goals from two cross, well, set piece and a corner, cross, sorry. What's wrong with that? What's wrong
2: absolutely,
3: with crossing it
2: absolutely.
3: And the goal? There's nothing wrong with it. You just
2: mentioned something there about the things that defenders don't like regarding strikers going long as well. Ken isn't that guy really to be going long.
3: No, but that's when we mentioned earlier in the show about Bellingham then breaking the line or the wide players, because Saka can dip.
2: Well, would you bring in Watkins as well, maybe to play alongside of Ken?
3: Yeah, I mean, he can. Yeah, I mean, look, I mean, but we were talking about this the other day, but the debate on what will come around. I'm telling you, the next years will be 4-4-2. It'll come back round, and two strikers, two out and out strikers,
2: I'd love that, man.
3: But you've got to remember, whenever I bring these subjects up, because it's me, they'll be like, oh, yeah, you would say that. It will be the future, but not the immediate.
2: I love that. The future is 4-4-2.
3: I'm telling you, I got asked many years ago by Henry Winter. He said, what do you think the future of the game is? I'm going to blow a bit of smoke at myself here. This was 10 or so years ago, I was at Burnley, and I said, pressing is the new passing. And he wrote a bit about it. And then 5 years later, he said, what's the next step? And I said, health and well-being. And he went, are you kidding me? I said, no. I said, it won't be on the pitch. It'll be off the pitch. Now, I think that's not far off, in my opinion. Yeah, so I'm going to give myself a little pat on the back.
2: So you're going for 3 for 3 now?
3: Three pat on the back. Yeah, 3 for 3. A slam dunk. My three-pointer. I'm going to go for 4-4-2. But I remind you of this. It'll be a variance of 4-4-2. I'm not just talking about two centre-forwards kicking up to the big man. I'm not on about that, which everyone will presuppose I am. I'm not. But the rotation of two centre-forwards, the link play of two centre-forwards. Do you remember Cole and Dwight York at Man U?
2: Yes.
3: Now, you're not telling me that they were playing as literally two big target men. Of course they were. Look at the 10. Clever.
2: Yeah.
3: York, more than Cole, had come off into the 10. But then he'd go and join in the front line, and they were electric. Do you remember the foot overs, you know, little jacks, awesome. And then it runs through the legs? They were unplayable for a time. So I'm on about that variance of a 4-2-4-2. I'm not on about big man, small man, kick it up.
2: Beardsley and Cole used to do that at Newcastle as well, didn't they?
3: Yeah. Simon Kenny Dalglish was probably the original number 10 without being a number 10, you know. He used to come off the front, get turned, rush had stretched the pitch.
2: Yeah.
3: It's not that...
2: Back to that is what
3: you're saying. Yeah, but what I'm saying is it's not back to it. It's like fashion, isn't it? When they go back to something, they can reinvent it.
2: Yeah.
3: Do you get what I mean? So it won't be as literal as what we're remembering. It'll be a variance of it. But I think it'll come back round. That's my point. And so back to your point is... certain stage of a game, why couldn't you lob two centre forwards or Watkins run off the shoulder and Kane dropping into the pocket, you know, more? Because Kane does it anyway. I'm not saying I'd start with that, but during a game, there's no wrong with thinking, right, let's go and stretch it, which Watkins does, let's say, more simply because of his pace and his directness. Yep. And then that brings Kane in like a number 10. And Kane's a bright player. I mean, he'd know how to drop onto the midfield player and all that, you know, out of possession. So I think that's a variation that could be used. I'm not saying I wouldn't start with it, because I'd stick with me Bellingham and Kane. But during a game, I might go, do you know what? This game needs us to stretch the pitch with more urgency, and that would be why I'd change it.
2: Mark, welcome to the show, mate. Where are you at?
6: Hello, boys. How are you? I'm in Walthamstow.
2: Come on,
6: not too far from where our great man Harry Kane was born.
2: Go on. What do you want to talk about, buddy?
6: Well, I don't know. From what I'm hearing from Sean, I've got a question for you. Is Big Sam the future? From what you're saying, you reckon we'd win the World Cup if we had Sam?
3: Do you know what I mean? There's always one. There always is one. I did call it. I called it, and guess what? The first caller is jumping on that. I mean, come on. You're better than that. It talks to what listeners are better than that. I know they are.
6: Do you know what? I thought when Tuchel came in, I thought this is perfect. We've got everything Southgate's built, all the foundations, the togetherness, the connection with the country and everything. Add a bit of tactical, smartness and everything on top of that. But a year or two ago, I thought England had a really, really good squad. We had loads of young players coming through. It was all quite exciting. But actually, have we massively overhyped it? Like, when you look at that front line, Kane's class, I don't think there's any doubt in that. Rashford looked way better than Gordon last night. But he's miles off Dembele, isn't he? I didn't think Saka looked fit. He didn't offer that much. Madueke, he's all right. But nobody's unlocking anything. Nobody's actually that sharp. I feel like we're all right. We'll probably get to the quarters and Vinny Jr. will unlock us a bit. Is that unfair?
3: I don't think it's unfair, but I think most people were actually tipping us for about the quarters anyway. Mm. You look at a lot of people in football going, well, I think we're around that mark. The quarters, maybe a semi, maybe we can win it, but then you could say maybe lots of teams can win it. Well, not lots, but, you know, there's 6 or 7, 8 maybe that you go, well, they could win it. So I don't think your point is unfair at all. I just think that it's a tournament where everyone's eyes are suddenly on every player. Because these players, when you see them for their clubs, you're going, oh, well, brilliant. They're brilliant players. You know, they can unlock the door. They can do this. They can do that. But you got, what, 98 minutes in every game to do that, to unlock the door. You've got to do it. Whereas when you see, like, Saka playing for Arsenal, you see him for 38 games a season and then Champions League and everything. You know, you've got these little windows to see him, and it's almost like, well, go on then, get the job done. And that's really why the big players become the biggest players, because they do it. They do it in these big occasions, these big tournaments. So we are waiting for our players to become the big players, to become the ones that make a difference. And now Kane's the obvious one, and I think everyone in the world would agree, currently arguably in the top clutch of top strikers in the world. So he's a given, I think. But then look around the West, and I agree, these are really top, top players, but they're not, do you know what I mean? They're not the defining players, some of these, but they might become it, but they're getting closer. But I will argue some of these are very good players. So I'm not too worried about the rounds. I said at the beginning, the first game, I thought second half we were excellent. Yeah. But that was a team that let you play more because they want to play. Croatia, they're more open. Very tough in the next game to try and break it down, as he's talking about, the low block and all that sort of stuff. And then Panama is similar but different. It's not that easy, you know, to just go out there and break a low block. Everyone keeps talking about it as if, like, you just go, why aren't they doing this and why aren't they doing that? Well, they're trying. So it's not that easy. So I don't think it would be an extraordinary event if we did make the quarters and didn't go any further. I want us to go further. Let me make that clear. Desperate for us to go and win, of course. Are we better than making the quarters? Yes, I believe we are. But you've still got to turn up. And so we just need some of these players to turn up with their absolute A game at the right time. And so do all these other countries, by the way. They're all looking for the same thing.
2: 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Obviously, it's the last night's game against Panama. 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
2: These games are coming thick and fast in the World Cup, of course. The round of 32 gets cracking a little bit later on. South Africa versus Canada. And then on to tomorrow, where Brazil and Japan. Do you know something? That Brazil-Japan game will actually be quite tasty. I like Japan.
3: Yeah.
2: I like the way that they go about playing football.
3: I put them as an, you know, like an outsider. I put Japan as an outsider, but Japan and Mexico, I think, are my outsiders. I mean, they are long shots, but I think that'll be a tough game.
2: Best game tomorrow, though, mate, is Netherlands-Morocco.
3: We've got the games.
2: That's my little low-key one for tomorrow. Yeah.
3: Well, I don't think that's low-key, actually, is it? Because, I mean, Netherlands is, I think this is right, the biggest, well, the biggest powerhouse nation to never win it.
2: Yeah.
3: Yeah, that's right.
2: Nearly got there a couple of times in the 70s. Yeah, we missed the Cruyff and what have you.
3: I think I agree. I think that's a good game. That would be a technical game, I think.
2: Yeah. All live on TalkSport. All these games are live on TalkSport. Yep. You already know that, but obviously make sure you're across that tonight and tomorrow as well before we head on in towards Wednesday, where England are taking on Congo. You're listening to the World Cup Weekender. I'm Adam Cattrall. Sean Dyche alongside me. 03717-22-3344. Taking your calls. Are you anticipating Congo to offer a similar challenge to what we've already faced in the three games?
3: Yeah, I think it'd be similar.
2: As in?
3: Strong, fit and organised.
2: Two banks or whatever.
3: Yeah.
2: Big athletic lads trying to catch
3: strong,
2: us on the
3: playing
2: break.
3: Strong, but fair play to them. I'm certainly not knocking it, and I know you're not. I think. I mean, you've got to. Transition's important, I'm getting these games, because, you know, the suggestion is, how do you break the block? Well, usually you've got to open the pitch up. When you do that, of course, you are then more prone to the counter. So, do you know what I mean? Transition's so important. You know, I think that's where people like Elliot Anderson, who can smell it, you know, well, he gets to things so quick, Elliot, that if they do break on the counter, bang, you know, Declan Rice, people like that can get there and go and close it down, because that gives you more chance of playing with freedom to attack. Because if you know you've got players who can cover the problematic side of opening up, which is counter against a deep block, low block, let's call it, then that's super helpful. You know, if you've got that knowledge, you've got people who can deal with their breakaway and their threats, and try and break down what they're going to offer, which I think, I don't know, but I would imagine is going to be, certainly in the early part of the game, I'm going to be very surprised if Congo just come and open up and play open, free-flowing football. I think they'll be so strong, fit and organised.
2: I randomly found myself watching them against Uzbekistan last night. See, these are the games that the World Cup throws up. They went 1-0 down, Congo.
3: They weren't in trouble though, were they?
2: Not really,
3: I saw the highlights, I didn't watch it all.
2: Second half, just big, athletic, physical lads. But there's a bit of technicality about them. Obviously, Visser gets himself a couple of goals.
3: Yeah, they've got five Premier League players, I think. Visser's amazing.
2: Yeah.
3: He's developed them over the last two or three years, you know. Been terrific.
2: But the things that we were talking about earlier on in the show, though, about the uncertainty of our defence, the structure there and what have you, Congo would fancy that. Congo, I think, would look at us and go, if we stay in this game for 60 minutes, we're in.
3: And we've shown he can do that in the Prem, don't forget. You know, in a side like Brentford, where they do have to defend at times, they have had to, you know, work as a team. And he has had to step there on his own quite a bit, but he can still do it. You know, he can still find the run, still find... So, yeah, by no means... Look, I don't, to be fair to the coverage, if you like, of this tournament and England, I think it has been a bit lighter than the last few tournaments, I think, which is good for the team, I think, you know, in a good way.
2: Yeah.
3: And like with the caller so far, if you think they're just questioning it, they're not really, hammering anyone. They're just sort of going, yeah, can we do this, can we do that? I think there's a better feel about it.
2: There's a realistic expectation of where we are.
3: Yeah, and I think the progression and all that, and a realism over the opposition as well now. You know, I think this tournament's been good for that because of these surprise packages. I mean, hang on a minute, you know, you can't, it's not that easy football, you know. You know, I've been inside of it, and, you know, it ain't that easy, trust me. I always say the hardest fight to win is the one you're supposed to. So when you're playing some of these teams and, you know, pressure's on you, that's a different kind of pressure than when you're playing the superpowers, you know. If we're playing Argentina, the freedom comes, doesn't it? Because even the nation go, it's a free hit. Yeah, it's a free hit sort of thing. Yeah, that mentality. It's not that, but you know what I mean. But you're playing these guys and they go, well, we should beat these. And you go, yeah, it ain't that easy. So it's going to be interesting.
2: Jonathan, welcome to the show, mate. How are you?
11: How are you doing, Cathy? Johnny Lincoln.
2: Oh, check this out, right? ER. You're going to love this.
3: Sorry, I've just got my cans on yet.
2: This kid's from Blackburn.
3: Oh.
2: Right, so we're doubling up on you. Listen, don't give him too much abuse, mate, because he's got bragging rights over us. He's done us multiple times over the years, hasn't he? Go on, John, what do you want to talk about then?
3: Did he put the chicken on the pitch?
2: He might have thrown it.
11: Not me, definitely not me.
3: Yeah, not all the listeners would know that, but yeah.
2: Go on, what do you want to talk about, Johnny?
11: I think we're all complicating it with, obviously, the fullback situation. I think, for me, the easiest solution would be put Concert right back, put Stones back in with Gaye, and then also if Congo were to play a low block, I'd be tempted to play with the Rodgers, Bellingham and Anderson, or Rice if he's back fit and not defensive, and then you've got both sides of it. I don't know what you think.
3: Yeah, I mean, look, the combination's a fair point. You know, Cons has played a bit there for Villa. Stones with his experience. I'm surprised Snowden's didn't play, actually, just to make sure he's sharp and, you know, as fit as he can be.
18: You mentioned Jed Spence, though, earlier on. Is he right back?
3: No, I was going to go back to that, yeah. So, you know, I was mentioning earlier that if it's on my watch and my squad, then I don't think, why have you got right back there if you're not going to play him?
2: Yeah.
3: I don't understand that part of it, because you've got the belief into taking him to the tournament in the first place. So, and I like round pegs and round holes personally. I'd prefer, you know, play as many players when it's natural to them. And especially the bigger the game, you just want to know your role.
2: Yeah.
3: So Jed Spence must know his role as a fullback for obvious reasons. But it's not a bad shout. You know, Konzo, I know he can do it. He's quite a flexible player. He's quick. He moves well for a centre half. You're certainly adding to your physicality as well. And if it is a low block, set pieces become important. We've all seen the Arsenal story, especially from Christmas onwards, but all season, but particularly Christmas onwards. Look, you've got to find a way to win. That's what people forget sometimes. You know, why aren't you winning this way? Why aren't you winning that way? Win. That's the first thing we've got to remember, is win. So, yeah, it's not a bad shout. I mean, look, there's a number of options, but Cons are going out there, Stones coming in. Like I say, you improve your physicality, strong, fit and organised. And you should still have enough with the attackers we've got, with the wide players we've got. But I think it just seems a strange one to me. If you've got a fullback, then why aren't you playing them?
2: Johnny just mentioned Morgan Rogers. What do you make of his performance last night?
3: Yeah, a bit quiet, but yeah, again, he's not as deep in his experience for England, is he? You know what I mean? So you're looking for that freedom to play, but it's not that easy. Yeah, again, you know, you get tight, don't you? And it's new players, different ways of playing. You know, when you're playing in your club side, it's familiar to you, and you know the runs and riders.
2: Is it difficult from his point of view? He probably wants to do a very similar thing that what Jude Bellingham's doing.
3: Yeah.
2: So is that a difficult thing for him to be able to understand when to and when not to do if he's not used to doing it? Because Villa, he's the guy, isn't he?
3: Yeah, and they only get so much time to work with these players, you know, and so much time, you know, hands-on coaching time and the connections that are needed. You know, I think he's a very good player and a super strong season, but I still prefer that three. That would be my three, and I'd try and keep that three together with Declan Rice and Elliot Anderson and Bellingham. That would be my three.
2: Yeah,
3: that'd be my go-to. Now, that doesn't mean the others don't get a look in, because, like I said, you can argue one and the two go in front, or you might have to change during a game. But I'd keep that three as the heartbeat of my team, personally.
2: Keep your calls coming, 03717-223-344. It's the World Cup weekender on TalkSport.
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11: A very good afternoon. You're listening to Talk Sport. Here with your sports headlines, I'm Amelia Beltrow. After he broke Gary Lineker's all-time World Cup goal record, Jude Bellingham says Harry Kane is England's greatest ever player. Harry Redknapp reckons their partnership is vital to England's chances.
12: I mean, they've got a good relationship, good understanding, the two of them. And Bellingham, he's a top player. I mean, he's, you know, he really is a fantastic talent. We're very lucky, obviously, to have him. And Harry, what a partnership they are. So, I mean, I think we're very reliant on them too.
11: England beating Panama and topping the group now sets up a last 32 clash with DR Congo in Atlanta. Former Forest and Newcastle midfielder Jack Colback's weighed in on England's chances.
13: It's a million-dollar question, isn't it? I think they have to improve defensively. Listen, everyone's been saying we're going to win the World Cup. You know, Tuchel's come out and said that's the objective, so nothing less than that really is, couldn't it?
11: Now, it's another day, another record for Lionel Messi. He's extended his World Cup goal record to 19 and became the first player to score in 7 consecutive World Cup matches. Tony Cascarino reckons he's playing at a higher level now than in Qatar.
14: 39 years old, and he's gone to the World Cup, and he's just literally... He was voted the best player in Qatar, yeah? World Cup. He's playing better today than he did then.
11: Next, England's bowlers have work to do if they're to rescue the deciding test against New Zealand. On day 4, the Kiwis lost just 1 wicket before lunch and resume on 195/4, the second innings lead of 264. Remember, overseas listeners can get ball-by-ball commentary on TalkSport's Cricket YouTube. And the Williams sisters are back in action at Wimbledon tomorrow. Venus and Serena, who hasn't played for 4 years, will compete together in the doubles.
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11: A child and a baby have been found alive in the wreckage caused by 2 major earthquakes in Venezuela. And Prince Harry's reconsidering bringing his family on a trip to the UK over security concerns.
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11: Patchy outbreaks of rain in the west today, gradually moving east, sunny spells elsewhere, and feeling hot and humid again in eastern England.
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15: You listen to the World Cup Weekender with me, Adam Catterall, and former Forest, Everton, Burnley manager Sean Dyche alongside me, taking your calls on 03717 22 3344. Before we get stuck back into the football and previewing tonight's round of 32 game between South Africa and Canada. Let's get a little bit of noise from around the world of sport. Report to Tom Clayton.

0: is across the Austrian Grand Prix in the Formula One. What's the latest, mate?
1: Good afternoon, chaps. Yeah, lap number one of this Austrian Grand Prix. We're just away from the start line. George Russell, who took a controversial pole position yesterday for not slowing down during the qualifying session after a crash, he managed to get it on pole anyway, and he leads at the end of lap number one. The two Ferraris are second and third, but Lewis Hamilton's gone from third into second, so ahead of his teammate. And then Kimi Antonelli, the championship leader, is down in fourth place. 71 laps of this Austrian Grand Prix this afternoon. The hills are alive in the Styrian Mountains for this, the Austrian Grand Prix.
0: Look at that picture painting from Tom. Super stuff. Let's get up to date with the cricket, shall we? Will Hobbs is across England versus New Zealand. Will, what's the latest?
2: Yeah, fascinating day for this, Adam. Ben Stokes and his bowlers toiling away manfully and consistently with the series on a knife edge, but New Zealand have been resolute in tricky batting conditions and remain in charge. Just the one wicket so far today. Shoaib Bashir, penultimate over before lunch. He got one to skid and trap Rachin Ravindra, LBW for 94. In truth, New Zealand may already have enough runs. Daryl Mitchell's hunkered down grittily for 49, and his partner Tom Blundell on 9 somehow survived the ball from Stokes that barely got off the ground. It snuck under his bat, skated past his stumps beyond Jamie Smith, who was standing up. 438 all out New Zealand in the first innings, 196 for 4 in the second. They lead England by 280 runs, and barring a Bazball remontada miracle, New Zealand heavy favourites to win the series.
0: Top stuff, Will. Thank you very much, mate. This is the World Cup weekend on TalkSport. 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
0: A bit of a history-making moment for both of these teams tonight in the round of 32, South Africa versus Canada. They've reached the knockout stages of a World Cup for the first time in their history. Change your mentality. Listen, you've been here. You've done league format football. You've done knockout format football. Is there a mentality shift?
4: Yeah, I think, I mean, it's tremendous for both these teams. We know that. Or for the one that loses, because, you know, it's like if someone's going to be a massive hero and someone's not. But to get there has been incredible, I think. Tournament football, it is different, you know, and the turning up aspect, that's the key. You know, I was talking recently about collective downtime. How do you stop collective downtime from happening? So therefore, you know, you're in the dressing room, you sense something's not right. Do you bring it up and make them all nervous? Because for all you know, they might be going, why is that not? I feel all right. Or do you not bring it up?
0: You go in and you put it down. Your job, you're the gaffer.
4: Absolutely, absolutely. I'm just trying to explain how tricky it can be. The reason I'm bringing that up is because these two sides are going to sit there and the manager's going to be thinking, right, well, how do we go about this? Do we build it up? Do we keep it calm? Do we go low-key? Do we go high-level? You know, do we go reinforcing the positives? Do we go, do you get what I mean?
0: Yeah.
4: Because it means so much to these. Oh, it means so much to everyone. But in this particular, you know, when you've got to these rounds for the first time ever.
0: And Canada are one of the home nations as
4: yeah,
0: well.
4: Yeah, of course.
0: It's going to be extra
4: of course.
0: Stresses there,
4: aren't they? Yeah, of course. And that maybe plays into their favour for this one. So I don't know enough about the individuals within the teams, but I know the sort of feel of these groups, and I think their manager will be going, and their staff, and the players somewhat, do we build it up? Do we not build it up? Do we keep it the same? Do we keep it normal? Do we keep it as if it's just another game? And just trying to not let that collective downtime occur, it's a nightmare when that, you know, you can sense it normally before the game, or certainly in the early part of the game. So one of these two will be looking to not let that happen, or their management team, get them ready, so when the whistle blows, they're on fire, and they go in. Well, one of them's got to win, obviously.
0: Given the lack of experience at this stage of a major knockout tournament, are you anticipating maybe a bit of a cagey game? Because like, as you just said there, there's big ramifications. One mistake here, you could be on your way home.
4: Yeah, you'd be surprised, wouldn't you? Look, you never know. I mean, football throws the funniest things out there. And you've often seen managers afterwards. I've done it myself. When they go, yeah, I didn't actually plan on that happening. You
0: know what I mean? They've just gone for it.
4: Yeah, exactly. Yeah. But I would be surprised. I would think both teams are going to go out pretty cagey in the early part. It's almost like, I mean, I'm not into boxing so much, but you know, you imagine with them fights when they're almost working each other out. You know what I mean? They're looking at each other, working each other, sussing it, you know. And football can be like that. We saw it with England. I thought the first game was a bit like against Croatia. You know, they're not quite, they were wrong with it. Not too great. Croatia not that great. We weren't that great. Sort of almost sussing out, working out. And then second half, as I said, the hand breaks off, which another thing I laughed at because, you know, what happens if that goes wrong and they say, well, all his ever's hand breaks off, you know, why didn't they give us any tactical information, for example? That's the toughness of the job right there. And that's what these managers and the players have got to go through in this game.
0: As a manager at this stage of a tournament, are you hoping, looking towards one, maybe two of your players to be brave in really big, big moments.
4: Oh yeah, yeah.
0: When I say that, I mean,
4: yeah, you want the risk. Yeah, you want the leaders in the dressing room to not only be leaders as in the way they go about it, but to perform. You know, you want your big players to turn up. One player can be the catalyst.
0: Yeah.
4: You know, one big player can be the catalyst for the players around them, and they grow. It's a strange thing to try and explain to everyone listening, but look, that player almost can give belief to others just by the way they go around it. You know, about their business. So if you're playing next to a top player and they're playing, it doesn't half give you strength. Do you know what I mean? And I think if our top players perform, I mean, going off the game, you know, with Canada, if our top players turn up for England, I think it gives us a lot of strength. I think players around them will just grow.
0: Because you've got to hit that level. He's doing it, so I've got to grow like he's growing.
4: The belief. It's like I used to describe to the players when I work with different teams, but it's like the pebble in the pond. The ripples go out. You know, if you've got one who's delivering, that effect starts to ripple out.
0: Yeah,
4: at Bellingham, you know, people like that become a catalyst. They rub off another Kane, of course. I mean, he's been doing it for years, and sometimes it's the one that surprises you. You know, the one that just turns out and they go bang, and you go wow. You know, it has a profound effect on the other players. That's what you need, I think, to go and win it. And any game, but certainly if you're about winning the whole tournament. But they're going to need, going back to the point with Canada and South Africa, their version of their top players, they're going to need them to perform. And that's often the difference.
0: Major opportunity for the pair of them. Like I said, they've never been in these knockout stages before. One of them's going to go on into the last 16. So this is the beautiful thing about this game. I know that I was critical at the start of the World Cup about expanding it and having all these teams and what have you. But moments like this can really be a fantastic, you're talking about catalyst there, could be a fantastic catalyst for the actual game within that nation. If they get through to the round of 16, one of these nations, then you would anticipate that the little lads, little girls around their nation are all in, and then they might fall in love with the game of football.
4: Yeah, the growth in it. I mean, Cape Verde playing Argentina. I mean, I know.
0: Playing against Messi.
4: Yeah. And you've got Cape Verde, tiny little, place and all that business, all the noise around it. What was it? The goalkeeper got 15 million followers or something.
0: That's incredible.
4: Yeah. So, but that might ripple effect. Now, I'm not suggesting they're going to become a superpower overnight, but
0: It inspires the kids back on.
4: It's good because we want them inspired by them stories, not by players diving and rolling around and all that, which drives me mad, as you know, but I'm not going to go on about it because it drives me crackers. No one seems to worry about that. But the good story, the healthy story of these small nations going on and progressing. And I agree. I wasn't knocking it, but I was, when I saw the format and all these teams and more teams, I go, oh, come on. What's the point? You know, they're not ready, some of these nations, but how do you get ready? You get ready by going into the tournament.
0: Yeah,
4: and they're showing they're getting ready. They're showing these nations they are growing. They are improving. They are developing. They are. And these stories can only help rub off on them little kids we were talking earlier, 1982. And I'm going to go on about this again because I go about it all the time. Every kid everywhere in the world should watch Tardelli's goal and the way he celebrates. Every kid should watch that.
0: That's pure passion.
4: If I was in a club now in an academy, the first meeting I ever did, I go, right, watch this guy score a goal. That's how it feels to be a top footballer doing top things in the top moments, because that would be the thing for me.
0: How many times did you recreate that on the school?
4: I'm not kidding. Mate, I swear. It changed my.
0: Did you have the bonnet as well then?
4: I swear this rug. Like a crush helmet. I was like a Lego man, you could take it off. Oh, I've got a Lego man, but you could take my hair off and just put it on, hang it up when you went in the house. But you get my point though. When I saw that, I swear on my life.
0: Mine was Roger Miller.
4: It changed my desire. I swear that goal and that celebration, I thought, I want a piece of that. I remember being a little kid going, I want a piece of that. And I remember going out in the garden and just would play, what is it? Find a ball, get a ball, stay cool, just bang, bang, bang, repetitive. Because I thought, I'm having a piece of that. That made me so hungry. And I'm telling you, that goal, man. I watched it the other day. I still watch it now and again. I'll just randomly be sitting, on a train or something. And I'll watch it. And it still sends hairs on the back of my neck. But that's how you should celebrate a goal. That's what it feels like. They should be promoting that, not all the silly dances and all that. Jeez, man.
0: Stop booking players for celebrating. Yeah, all right, shirts off and all that. No. Just enjoy it.
4: Yeah, I'd prefer him to get the show from buying gigs running down the pitch than doing a silly dance. Trust me.
0: Listen, Roger Miller and his silly dance in 1990 was mustard, mate. I love
4: that.
0: That
4: was different, wasn't it? It was a defining moment of such an amazing story.
0: Yeah, it was.
4: 38 at the time, I think, Roger Miller.
0: Yes.
4: 38, yeah.
0: Yeah, that's right, yeah.
4: Yeah, you get what I mean? It just worked. There's some things but I thought that was authentic, see? I didn't think that was pretty controlled. I think he actually just went into it. And there's a difference. You can smell authenticity. You know, you see it and you can smell That's it fair. And you can almost taste it. And that was authentic. I'm on about people doing all these contrived, stupid ones. Watch Tardelli. I'm going to keep them on. Get your kids to put it on YouTube, get it on the big screen and watch Tardelli. Show your kids it.
0: It is pretty good. 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
0: Whilst we were talking about that, I think there's been a little bit of action at the cricket. Will Hobbs, what's been going on, mate?
2: Yes, there's been a big wicket. Tom Blundell, the wicketkeeper, the dangerous Blundell's gone for 18. He looked sketchy early on. He flapped an outside edge past Jacob Bethel at third slip. Then he flapped at a bouncer, which he nearly gloved behind to Jamie Smith. He whacked the next ball for four. A couple of balls later, Archer went short again. Top edge from Blundell soared high into the Nottingham sky, and it was snaffled, plucked brilliantly on the boundary by a tumbling Emilio Gay. The dangerous Blundell gone for 18. England need to get on a roll now, but they are into the bowlers. Darryl Mitchell, the anchor man at the other end, he's just got his 50, but Mitchell Santner's joined him at the wicket. So England needs some momentum, but Archer and Stokes, they are the men to get on a roll that England needs. So New Zealand 205 for 5, still trailing. England are still trailing New Zealand by 289 runs, but a chink of light once again.
0: Well, top man, thank you very much for that. We are going to continue the conversation about England and this World Cup, and obviously the knockout stage is now on 0371 722 3344. But breaking news last night was that Steve Clarke, Scotland manager, or should I say Scotland manager no more, resigned from his post. We'll pick the bones out of it next.
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0: You listen to Talk Sport on a Sunday afternoon. I'm Adam Cattrall. Sean Dyche alongside me. Yeah, we are talking football, but we're talking a lot of cricket at the moment. There's been another one. Will, what's going on there, pal? The foot. Is this a T20 game? What's going on, son?
2: Adam, one brings two. No wicket for an hour and 55 this morning. Two in two overs now. Mitchell Santner has to go for naught. Ben Stokes with a peach of a delivery that nipped off a crack on off stump and shaved the outside edge of Santner. Given not out on the field, England reviewed. The faintest of edges appeared on Snicko. England needed to get on a roll. That's what we said. That's exactly what we're doing. Archer in the last over. Stokes this over. New Zealand 205 for six. Still leading by 289 runs. But England just four wickets away from batting themselves.
0: Superb stuff. We're going to keep you across that throughout the course of the show. Now, back to football. Last night, it was announced here on TalkSport, a bit of breaking news that Steve Clarke has resigned from his post as Scotland manager. Before we get stuck into all of that, TalkSport's chief football correspondent Alex Crook was on White and Jordan on Friday talking about this particular scenario. This is what he had to say.
7: Yeah, but we made the point, Simon made the point when we were last on together. What they don't want to do, Scotland, is play their way out in the early stages. They did it against Morocco and they did it again against Brazil to a certain extent. Yeah, and yeah, the fans have been terrific. My question, and you know, you might not see it as important, I would do because I'm a journalist, the way that Steve Clarke has represented himself in the media, I think it's been a poor representation of his players, and I think he's sold those fans a disservice.
0: What do you think of that? Because one of the things that you were famed for throughout the course of your managerial tenures at various clubs is that you knew how to handle the media. Do you think the media handling from Steve Clarke at this particular World Cup has been his downfall?
4: It's very, very difficult. I think he's done a brilliant job overall, you know, over his time. The media grows and grows and grows. The power of the media. I'm doing a bit myself, you know, so it's a different time for me. But when you're there, honestly, the intensity of it now, it's like, I mean, I can only give you my examples. They're nowhere near like the World Cup. It's just so vast, the World Cup, huge. But when I was at Everton, honestly, it felt like every word they were waiting for me to just slip up so they can smash whatever negative story, because it was such a hard time in Everton's history. And I think Steve seemed to get in that weird, you know, like a bit of negative sort of feel to what they were asking him, and maybe got a bit involved in that, because he's right what he was saying. On the one hand, you've got all these amazing stories about the fans, and then, you know, but the team is getting sort of questions. He felt like it was just beginning to get to sort of annoy him, you know.
0: How hard is it though to stay away from that? Because when you're just trying to do your best and then you're just getting battered every 2 minutes.
4: Yeah, and it's difficult. I've had it. It's really difficult. But you've got to take a breath in. You know, in your head, you've just got to slow down and go, right, just get the straight bat on it. Just keep straight batting it. And just don't let him crack you, you know what I mean? And I don't think Steve Clarke cracked, but, you know, he's in a corner and he's in a tough situation, because on the one hand, he's sort of getting nitpicked and sometimes hit a bit, you know, for different decisions, different ways of playing. But if you look at the bigger picture of what he's done, I think every Scotsman would agree, a Scots person would agree, he's done a brilliant job overall. Look, I'm bound to put my manager's cap on. I protect managers the best I can. I don't think it's as easy as people making out. I think he has got a little bit involved in it and a bit negative about it all. And that's hard, you know, and the team are not performing. I mean, the mistakes, well, it kills you as a manager when the team make mistakes. You know what I mean? How do you plan on that? It's not bad management if someone makes mistakes. And then, of course, my point is you've got to argue the answer to it. Then it does land on your toes because you're the manager. And that is the downside of management. You've got to answer to everything. The media is getting, and it's getting tougher. It's getting tougher.
0: Yeah. Is there also an element from his point of view? Will he be feeling this, right? As a fan just observing, you play Haiti first game, right? You only beat them 1-0.
4: I know.
0: And with all due respect, that it is a bit of a safety first type of performance. Yeah. Given their pre-tournament games where they've smashed a couple of teams 4-0 and what have you, fans have got excited. Hey, handbrake's going to be off here. We're going to have a go. Yeah. You play Haiti, you only beat them 1-0. Most fans would have gone, we're going to beat them a few because Morocco and Brazil are tough. Is there a case in his head where he's looked at it and gone, I've made a bit of a mistake there. I should have let that handbrake off in the Haiti game to give us a chance.
4: But they're not.
0: His attitude then towards the media was a bit prickly.
4: I know what you mean. But the safety first way of doing it has been so successful for him in Scotland, hasn't it? If you look from when he went in there,
0: he's qualified for three major tournaments.
4: Yeah, exactly. And if you look at it, he was doing it from a very organised, what I would call pragmatic point of view. You know, get the players organised, get them in their slots, and we will try and nick games when we have to. And they have. They've done it. So, you know, it's hard to go, right, I'm going to stop all that. I'm going to stop what I believed in with that and change it all because we're in the World Cup. And you're playing teams who deep down, you're going, actually, player for player, they're probably stronger than we are.
0: Yeah.
4: You know what I mean? Scotland only got so many Right, the top third of the pitch is the big difference. If you know, and they've got some very good players, Scotland. I'm not sure they've got that pure cutting edge at the top, you know, at the front of the pitch.
0: Well, they've relied on McTominay coming from deep, haven't they, a lot of times?
4: Yeah, and to have that is a huge... I mean, every manager will tell you, if you've got a front two team, you've got a chance. You know, whether it's one striker, two strikers, wide player and a striker, whoever. But if you've got a front two team, I mean, a real front two team, you look at all the best...
0: Yeah.
4: We were talking about it. I'm not sure I can remember, and someone out there will have better facts than me on the World Cup, but... I don't think as many teams will have won it, you know, without having a top striker or a top performer. You know, a top performer as in a cutting-edge player. I don't think many teams will have won the World Cup. Now, I'm not saying Scotland were going to win the World Cup. What I'm saying is, to get through the rounds, you need that cutting edge. You need something that is the thing that will give you the front to your team. It doesn't always be a striker, but it often is. And I think they've always lacked that, or certainly under Steve Clarke's tenure, they've lacked that. So I think he's done even better in that respect by having to rely on other ways of getting goals.
0: There's also context, isn't there, as well? I mean, I've highlighted maybe his mistake with the handbrake of the game against Haiti. Against Morocco, you've just mentioned individual error for the offside with Grant Hanley. They should have had two penalties, let's be honest, in that particular game as well. I mean, it's tough.
4: Yeah, exactly. And I mean, like I say, it's tough for me because it's hard for me talking about managers because I try and protect managers for obvious reasons. I'm not really one to throw managers under the bus. I think overall he's done a great job. I do understand some of the frustrations from him. I do understand the frustration of the Scottish, but some of the media stuff, I think they got carried away. The media, me with the fans, you know. Someone's going to Steve, why isn't the team performing? You go, what, because the fans are performing. That means we're performing. It was that easy.
0: The fans were brilliant.
4: Yeah, exactly. The way they win the World Cup with the fans. But you got to mean they presuppose. I mean, you go, yeah, but look at the fans. And you go, yeah, but they're not playing. Yeah, what do you want me to do? The players, you know, the players are trying. We're trying to do our best. But just because the fans are brilliant, I mean, the players are suddenly all brilliant because the fans are brilliant.
0: Yeah.
4: Do you know what I mean? And it almost felt like he was getting almost questioned about that, which I found a bit of an head-scratcher, to be fair. Not literally, by the way. But you know what I mean?
0: Yeah.
4: And, you know, the inference was kind of like, why aren't you doing it then? Because the fans are. I think there was a bit of that going on.
0: I've got more on this in a minute. I think there's been another wicket at cricket. It's flying at the moment. Will, what's going on, pal?
2: Adam Cattrall, 3 wickets in 3 overs for England. It's Jofra Archer again. Lift and sneer at Nathan Smith. Outside edge taken, a beautiful lifter. It's catching practice for Jamie Smith, who takes it and flings it in the air in jubilation. This is reward for England. They had to be so patient this morning. Nearly 2 hours of very consistent bowling for no reward. A lot of edges beaten. Archer thought he had Mitchell in the first over of the day, remember, when he trapped him LBW. It was given on the field, but it was overturned on review. Darryl Mitchell is still there on 50, but he's rapidly running out of partners. England well and truly into the tail end of New Zealand. New Zealand 206 for 7. They still lead by 290 runs. It's still their game, but momentum well and truly with Ben Stokes' team.
0: Top stuff, Will. Just what you were talking about regarding the Scotland fans there. They've been sensational.
4: Yeah.
0: I think they've lit up everywhere they've gone, in Boston and in Miami, of course. And I think a lot of the take on Steve's attitude towards the media has rubbed them up a little bit because he didn't give the interview that they wanted. I think they accept that they were up against it, Scotland going into this World Cup. But because of the way that he was prickly with the media, they've thought to themselves that they were getting mugged off a little bit with his answers that were coming from those press conferences.
4: Yeah, but, I mean, it's not that easy, though, is it? Because, you do have a responsibility, right, as a manager. First of all, your first responsibility is to yourself and the team, by the way.
0: Yeah.
4: So people sometimes forget that. So, I bet you any money, most of his thoughts will be on the team, sort of weirdly. Now, I'm not saying it came across like this, by the way, but inside the camp will be his first concern. I've got to make sure we stay strong, the strongest we can. So I'm not saying he got that across, but, you know, that'll be his thoughts for sure. And then the fan thing, you have got to project the right ways now, because that's the way the world is. The world of football is saying, no, you've got to be the front of the nation or the team, you know, or a club or whatever it is. But on the other hand, you can't just bow to it. You can't just go, oh, well, I'll tell you that because you want to hear it. You know, you've got to be true to yourself as well. You've got to be authentic and answer your questions. Now, rightly or wrongly, he's answered. Do you get what I mean? Like, it becomes non-authentic if you start playing that game where you just start delivering what you think they want to hear. Now, some managers probably do that. Loads of people in life probably do that. I didn't, and I wouldn't. You know, I try and deliver what I think is right and correct. And I've had my fair share of stick from saying things that people do. Well, why is he saying that? And I go, well, because that's how I feel, and it's truth. You know, it's honest and it's authentic. I think there's a fine line, and the football's getting harder for managers. I mean, we're going bigger picture now. I'm going bigger picture, sorry, not you. But, you know, not just Steve Clarke, it's getting harder. The media demand. Now, there's so much media out there now. You know, everyone's looking for a clickbait. Everyone's looking for an extra. Everyone's looking for an edge and an answer. Now, like I say, I'm not defending, totally trying to defend him, but it's not so easy when you're there and he's feeling all them emotions as well, because he'll be disappointed, don't forget. People sometimes forget that as well. But I just think, I just feel a bit for him because the whole Scottish fan thing, it's got so powerful. It's almost like, why aren't you doing your job? And he goes, well, it's not that easy.
0: I'm fascinated. Let's continue this, because I'm fascinated in the conversation of how management has changed over the years and the expectations on managers.
4: Let's do it.
0: 03717 22 3 4. It's the weekend sports bar ish kind of in the middle of the afternoon. Stick with us.
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25: A very good afternoon. 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Here with the news headlines, I'm Amelia Beltrão. There are glimmers of hope in Venezuela, where a baby and an 11-year-old boy have been pulled from the rubble alive 4 days after devastating earthquakes. More than 50,000 people are still missing and 1,400 others are known to have died. This worker helped get the boy out of the rubble.
26: He's good. He just needs a little time to be okay. He drinks water and he's talking. He's talking very well.
25: To France now, where 11 people have been killed after a skydiving plane crashed onto a road. It came down close to a supermarket. 5 students, 5 instructors and the pilot were on board. Now, senior Labour figures insist the party is united behind leadership frontrunner Andy Burnham. Housing Secretary Steve Reid's playing down the prospect of a general election to secure a mandate for any major shifts in policy. And the Duke of Sussex is reconsidering plans to bring his wife and kids to the UK next month after his request for police protection was rejected. Prince Harry is apparently looking at every option to try and get his family here safely, but won't allow his children to be chased by paparazzi. It would be the first time in 4 years his family visit the UK.
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0: 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Coming handy, that, for summer holidays, eh? Little trip to Ibiza with 26 bags there.
1: Oh, 26 bags of sand, eh?
0: Come on.
1: Lovely.
0: Let's have a little bit of fun with that. Continue with the conversation about management and how it has changed over the years off the back of Steve Clarke obviously stepping down as Scotland manager. How has it changed? Since you first came in and stepped out of the game as a player into the world of management, how has that role... I'm mainly coming at this from a media angle and from an expectation from the fans angle. How has that changed?
1: I think there was a lot more in the early days, you know, my journey in the Premier League, which sort of 13 years, three different clubs in the Prem. I had Watford before that. Well, even Watford, because that was a championship. So the first shift, I won't bore you with all of it, but the first shift from the championship to the Premier League is massive. Huge shift in purely media. I mean, obviously...
0: Of course, yeah.
1: You know all the other stuff, right? We're just purely on the media. Massive, massive shift. Massive shift in you as well, your profile.
0: Do you get trained for that? Or is it one of them, job, mate, learn?
1: No, they do management licences, which I've done, the pro licence and stuff.
0: From a media management point of view.
1: I was going to say, they do some media training within that as part of that now, because they've realised how big it is. Particularly the pro licence, they've realised part of it is not just on the pitch now. You've got to handle everything off the pitch. Now, you can go on about media training, but most of it you learn on the job. You know, the things you get wrong, you have to learn from. I'll tell you a couple of things, the oldest ones that I picked these up really early. You know, someone tipped me off about this, actually. You know, so I'll give you an example. They go, would you say, as soon as they say that, if you agree, that's it, it's quotes. So you just say, no, I wouldn't say that. What I would say is, and then they can't put it in quotes. So there's just a very quick media trick that they try and land on you. You know, would you say, and then they'll come up with a big sentence, you go, well, yeah, I suppose so. Next day, Deitch says, you know. So I just go, no, I wouldn't say that. What I would say, and then I'll put it in my own language, because then they have to put what you said.
0: Okay.
1: And you still get misquoted. And then how many times do you take that on? So you get misquoted, makes a big story, clickbait, I mean, even more so. The rise in clickbait is enormous from when I first started to where it is now.
0: Does this frustrate you, right? Does this bit frustrate you? Because we are living in a time of clickbait. So therefore, you'll get a headline, but it isn't necessarily the context of what you've said.
1: That's the worst bit.
0: And the majority of people don't actually read the story or watch the full video. They just go off the headline.
1: Well, the worst bit is when, and then they cane you. They like shout stuff at you and go, what are you on about? I didn't even know what I said. They come up to you in a bar and that. I go, why did you say that? And I was like, I didn't. And they go, yeah, you did. And I go, no, I didn't. I said, did you actually open it? Read it. I go, well, no. And I went, well, therefore then, what are you having a go at me for? Not many, by the way. I need to make that really clear. And I do that a lot because there's so many good people out there, good friends. This is really small percentage. You honestly, people are so good to me. I swear to you, you'd be surprised because you know I'm a bit Marmite, but they're so good to me. People, when I meet them, very very rare. But what I'm saying is the odd one. Well, they won't ever go to you. They'll tell you something that you're meant to have said, and you go, no, I didn't. You know, it's not it wasn't in that context, as you rightly said. But it's not just that. It's the enormity of it now. Almost trying to throw bombs at you, almost trying to get you to say something bad. You're almost trying. Not all media outlets, I must make it clear. The vision, you know, people prefer, I prefer the TV ones. I prefer stuff like this because it's live and I know I've said it. So you can write it, but then I've already got this, you know, recorded.
0: Yeah.
1: I could ask for the recording and then go, you know, if I really need it, which I wouldn't do, but you know what I mean? That's different. But it's ones when, I mean, here's one for you. Here's a management insight. Sort of, would this sound media's changed? Because this is media, even though it doesn't sound it. I've had people in a bar with a phone next to me on record, and I've caught them recording it, trying to get me to say things. Oh, yeah, I've had that. When people filming my conversation.
0: In your social time, you've just been out with your mates.
1: Yeah, so what they do, they come up to you in a bar, right? Say you're at a bar waiting for a pint or whatever, right?
0: Yeah.
1: Because I like a pint. I try and mix with everyone, you know. And I can see the phone's on record, and then they'll ask me a question, like a loaded question. And they go, record. I go, mate, your phone's on record. Oh, yeah, I've had that. People trying to catch you out.
0: Wow.
1: Oh, yeah. It's awful.
0: Not a journalist, a normal person.
1: Yeah, but then, well, they are a journalist, aren't they? That is the media, because everyone's a journalist now. Yeah, I've had people filming me at a bar, they film you and they take pictures of you. Go, why are you doing that? What are you going to do with it? I mean, one of my mates, I was in Nottingham with a group of my mates. We have curry night, me and my mates. And we met up, and my mate went, that geezer's filming you. And I went, yeah. And he went, and you can say anything. I said, no, because that makes the story. So what's the story at the moment? Me having a pint. Sean Dyche, 50 odd years old.
2: Loves a Gianfrese.
1: Yeah. And there's no story. Do you know what I mean? The story is Sean Dyche having a beer. And he goes, yeah, well, he likes beer, send off. But if I go over, it looks wrong, doesn't it? So they're going, yeah. Oh, he come over and he had a go at me and he wanted to fight me. No one's going to say come over and he was lovely, or very rarely.
2: Yeah.
1: So you just get weird people doing mad stuff. But my point is that it's sort of media. It's just not an official media. And it's constant now. So that's the hardest thing now. You know, you just can't live. You can't live a normal life and you have to get used to that. So you've got the main media, but now you've got this just people media where everyone's in the media now. So it's got a lot more tricky. And that's, it's only, well, it's happened to me quite a lot, actually. So I really don't like that. I think it's an invasion of privacy. Awful.
2: So you can fully understand when you see someone like Steve Clark give an interview and it's a bit prickly.
1: Yeah.
2: You can understand that, listen, there's a bigger picture to this. There's a lot more context to what's happening. I'm not saying he's right or wrong.
1: I'm not agreeing with him. I'm just trying to give our listeners a viewpoint of exactly what you've just said. There's a lot going on. And they thrust their microphones. I mean, I know the LMA did a lot of work with the TV company saying, you've got to stop all this just jumping on people as soon as they've had a terrible result. Or, you know, the old getting people almost ready for the sack. I've had that, you know. I was telling you you're getting sacked. You know, no one's even mentioned you're getting sacked. I mean, my phone's on. It's funny now, but recently at Forest, on the same day that I got nominated Manager of the Month, they said, I've got to go. Media pundits are going, he's got to go. They've got to change it. And I was like, well, that's a new one on me. I've just been Manager of the Month. I've just been nominated Manager of the Month. They said, I've got to go. I mean, that's how crazy it can get. And it's difficult, but...
2: How do you deal with that?
1: Is that just experience? You can't handle the heat. You've got to get out of the kitchen. The rules are there are no rules now in the media. There are no rules. So you've just got to get used to it. You've got to learn to handle it or don't do it. It's simple as that, really. You know, don't be in football if you think it's an easy role. Don't be a football manager because it's not. And don't get too carried away when you look. I've had my fair, look, the sun's shining on my back many times. So I haven't lost sight of that either. And I have a good relationship with the media because I don't mess them around. I don't spin things. I never do off the record by that, ever. I never, ever do off the record with any journalist of any kind. But it's fair to all of them because I don't.
2: Yeah, absolutely.
1: I don't load things in the press. I never have. I don't go behind people's backs in the press and all that. I don't do it. Other people tell me I should. I don't. That's my biggest rule of thumb. Because I just think, if you're going to ask me a question, I'm going to answer. I get some stick sometimes. I get praise sometimes. That's the life that I lead. That's the life of a manager. Not just my life, but that's the life of a manager, a modern manager.
2: How difficult is it? Because you are expected to be a certain way. If you're the manager of a football club, you'll be expected to be a certain way, whether that comes from internally at the football club or whether it comes externally from the fans. This is how we want you to operate. How easy, difficult is that balance to get from doing that and also remaining true and authentic to yourself in when you're answering these questions with the media? This is what I truly think, but I've got to say this because this is what the club representation.
1: So you got the truthometer, haven't you? There are some things you've got to be careful with, of course. But it could be legal things and it could be transfers. Yes, so that's just common sense. You can't tell everyone everything. It might be personal things. I mean, I've had players... My goodness, there's some of the things that I know about players I've never told anyone, by the way, because that's my code to them. If they got something really, really important, I go, if you tell me, that's it, it's me and you. You might tell me, but I won't. And I've got loads of things. And they've got to go out there and play, by the way. And I know what's going on. They know what's going on.
2: And you want to defend them. You want to be able to defend them.
1: And you've got to sit there and they're loading these questions about said player.
2: Yeah.
1: And you're thinking, if you only knew what is really going on in that person's life. And that's really difficult because people load these things on top of you. When you feel yourself defending, you think, I can't over-defend him. Because if you over-defend, they'll start going, why is defending that player?
2: You know what I mean?
1: Yeah, and then they have another dig and they come again and they want to know and all that. So your privacy's out the window, but you just got to get used to it. You really have. You've got to roll with the punches. And like I say, my sun's shone on my back many times, but I've been slapped many times with sunburn. So, you know. Well,
2: to finish this off, would you do international management?
1: Yeah, I think so. But you were going just there, right? So I live in a box, don't I? You know, they put me in a box. But I don't mind it because that's the way it goes. If you start fighting, trying to fight you out of it, you know, like a Brexit, Deitch and didn't like foreign players and all these stupid things I've had down the years. But you just go, yeah, okay. Think what you want because on the other hand, it gets me jobs, doesn't it? Because they go, we need him. You know, we need him.
2: I'm talking from a media scrutiny point of view because it must be the next level up.
1: No, but the same thing. So as much as media sometimes are against me, but they love me the other time. So, you know, what do? You know, it gets me work in a way, you know, like, you know, people like a bit of conjecture. They like a bit of honesty, which I am, and they like a bit of authenticity. You know, I'm answering your questions.
2: Yeah.
1: I'm not trying to win or lose here. I'm just answering them. You know, and that, I find that quite refreshing because I have a voice and I can explain things. And hopefully people hear it for what it is rather than thinking it's some kind of spin. So I just don't do it. I can't be bothered, to be honest. I'm not bright enough. That's everything. If you're going to lie all the time, you better be clever. And I'm not that bright. So I just tend to say it as I see it.
2: Would you take the Scotland gig?
1: Oh, there you go. Look, clickbait. Deitch says.
2: Can I just say, right?
1: Well, because
2: him,
1: I look
2: there behind the glass. He had me.
1: I got ginger hair. I drink iron brew. I love haggis, so that means I'm Scottish, of course.
2: Get him in.
1: Of course.
2: Get him in. He's qualified.
1: I don't like a beer.
2: Listen.
1: Vitamin T.
2: Yeah, but listen, this is vitamin a lesson T. for all managers listening to this. That's how you answer that question. Well done.
1: Yeah, no, we were talking about if you can bring a bit of humour, that's one way of just easing things down a little bit, even in tough circumstances. And you can, you know, play around with it. I remember, you know, one of my own favourite ones was we scored a goal against Everton, funny enough, at Burnley. And I think we had 27 touches, 2 minutes of the ball. It was an amazing goal. And after the game, they went, oh, my goodness, you know, people say about your direct football. I said, yeah. And I said to the lad, none of that anymore.
2: I think I remember you.
1: I said, I had a right guy at him. I said, don't keep passing it to each other, whatever you do. I said, I don't have that anymore, lads. And I actually did say that. And they were all buzzing off it, obviously. So I said it in the media. And that's one of my personal favourites. And I never broke. I just deadpanned it. I just went, yeah. I said to him, no, I'm not.
2: What are you doing?
1: Yes, I'm not having that. Get it forward. So, that's when you can play for it. You know, about your own reasons when you can play with it.
2: Of course. Listen, we're going to continue the conversations in a moment or two. But first, let's get an update from the Austrian Grand Prix. Tom Clayton, what's going on, mate?
3: Lap number 35, and we're about the halfway stage of this. George Russell's leading from Max Verstappen, who's in second, and he's closing down the gap. It was as high as 5 seconds at one point, but it's now down to about 3.5. There was a brilliant battle earlier on in this race between Verstappen and Lewis Hamilton. Hamilton couldn't keep a hold of his tyres, though. This is the key feature of this race. It is so hot in the Styrian Mountains today. It's about 32 degrees over there. Very humid, very sticky. So the temperatures and the management are becoming such a massive factor. We've already seen two cars retire, both Cadillacs, because their brakes were on fire, which is not ideal when it comes to Formula One. I can tell you that for a fact. But there's a good battle at the moment developing for fourth place between Leclerc, Piastri and Hamilton. Hamilton swapped onto a different set of tyres, so he's further down the pack at the moment, hoping to recover. But as we hit lap number 37 in this Grand Prix, it's George Russell who leads for Mercedes.
2: Top man. Thank you very much, my man. We will continue the conversation with Ryan, our playbook ambassador. It's going to come up in a moment or two. We're going to get some latest odds on this World Cup.
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18: Good afternoon, gents. Good morning, actually, where I'm from. That is New York behind me. That is New York herself. Unbelievable, what a city. Today's my 18th day, but by the time you're watching this video, I'll be on my travels. I'll be on my way back, so sorry I couldn't be on the show with you. But I thought I'd give you a few odds to react to, so how about this? Get your teeth sank into this one. A first-time World Cup winner. Do you think it can happen? We all know all the conversation about the competition being expanded. That's 5-2 right now, so you don't have to name the team specifically, but 5-2 for there to be a World Cup winner. Would that be amazing for the World Cup? I think personally it would be. However, I am enjoying the fact that the big boys are turning up. I know you mentioned that earlier in the show. What about Thomas Tuchel to sing the national anthem? It hasn't happened yet. He's winning over the England fans bit by bit, game by game, isn't he? He wanted the photographers out the way. That was a step in the right direction. But will he sing the anthem? That is 7-2. And how about this one? Who is the favourite right now to win the World Cup? Is Argentina? Is Messi's Argentina the ones? No. It is still France. France are the favourites at 3-1. Argentina are second in the betting at 4-1. And our very own England are third in the betting at 5-1. Do they deserve to be third in the betting, gents? That's where we are with it. Ryan Scott Douglas, Talk Sport Bet from New York. Look at it. Oh, I'm going to miss her.
2: That's just on holiday. It's just on holiday. That was a look ahead to the latest odds. Thanks to Talk Sport Bet. You've got to be over 18. 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
2: Very jealous there, Ryan. Thank you very much for that, mate. Back to the conversation about management. You're listening to TalkSport on a Sunday afternoon. I'm Adam Cattrall. Sean Dyche alongside me. You hear all the time, or I say you hear all the time, when sometimes I listen to football managers talk about those experienced football managers making a call to them and just talking them through certain things that they're experiencing. Is that a common thing? Are you that guy now? Do you make phone calls to some of the younger lads that are coming through?
1: Well, yeah, well, they fought me. I did it. I had advice from people. I had help from people. I met people come out the blue tier. You know, giving you little moments and tips and helpful things. I mean, Steve Bruce went with a player. I had no money at Watford. I didn't know Brucey at the time. I do now. Brilliant fella. Incredible fella, actually. And I rang him. Well, can I pay someone, a player? I wouldn't tell him who it was because of the wages, but it was on about 16 grand a week with binned. And he let me, he said, ring the chief, 4 grand a week. That's all I had left in the budget. I said, look, I'm going to embarrass you, but I had 4 grand a week. And he went, don't matter. I said, you're a young manager, you need it. He said, I'll have a word with the club and I'll get it through. And that player did amazing, absolutely amazing for me and probably saved my job. You know, Mick McCarthy did the same with Michael Keightley. I mean, these are very experienced guys. They remember being you. You know, this is when I was at Watford, by the way.
2: Yeah, my first, that's kind of what I was getting at.
1: Yeah, my first ever job. So now people ring me. Like, the biggest advice I give to the younger managers now, some I know and some the word goes around that, you know, I try and help sort of thing. And most managers will, by the way, I must make that clear. And they don't ask enough. That's another thing. I say, first things to manage, they ring someone. And I rang Moisey when I was just a bit lost. And I was like, and he'd been in the Premier League for years. I mean, years ago, I was at Burnley. And I was like, oh, you know, what can we do? And I just rang him out of the blue and said, well, I knew him a little bit. I said, Dave, you know, what? And he said, son, you just got to do this, do that, do that. And sometimes it's just to, you know, because you're like, you know, the old Silent Scream.
2: Yeah, yeah, yeah.
1: Edvard Munch, you know, that painting.
2: Yeah, absolutely.
1: It feels like that.
2: Is that just a culture between British managers, or does that extend into the European guys and the...
1: Yeah, some of the front managers I know. I'll tell you what's really helpful. Here's a surprise to you, because people said he didn't use this, Arsene Wenger. He was really good to me. He used to invite me in, and in fact, I've got a funny story, but he used to invite me in, mainly because of Steve Bold. I knew Steve Bold from the youth system at Watford, and we sort of stayed in touch, another great fella. And so he always used to get me in with Arsene, and Arsene got sort of like, I don't know whether he likes me, but, you know, he was intrigued by the Burnley story because of our wages and all stuff like that. He was always great. Just a little thing. I did another one who rest his soul, and Sven-Göran Eriksson. And I did tell this on the head before, but I think it's a good one to tell. I went in the dressing room after Leicester beat us, and I was at Watford, and I was under pressure. It's my first job, about 10 games in. I'd already lined me up to get the sack. And they beat us 2-0. And Sven-Göran Eriksson didn't know him at all. He pointed his finger at me in the room, and I thought, well, that's a bit, you know, but he was actually, because he's quiet, he wasn't trying to be, you know, big time. And I went over, and he said, Sean, he said, let me tell you this. He said, your players are working for you, and they're trying, and they're playing hard. Just keep them running, right? And he said, because we should beat you. We've spent a fortune. We should beat you. He said, keep them running and keep them working. That simple bit of advice.
2: But what does that do for you as a young manager?
1: Yeah, because you're feeling a bit lost. You're thinking, my goodness. And your staff are amazing. I've got brilliant staff. But even then, sometimes you need an outside voice sometimes. Like John Duncan, the late John Duncan, who was my manager at Sheffield and a brilliant mentor and a brilliant friend as well. And lost him a couple of years ago, sadly. He was a brilliant voice to go for because he's a bit of a lateral thinker. So I could ring him and I knew he was going to give me something than my staff would give me. Because my staff are amazing. Honestly, I've got brilliant staff and I've been fortunate to keep my staff and get new staff at different clubs who have been brilliant. But he just gives you a different voice and managers give you a different voice. You know what I mean? And they just sometimes reaffirm to you. Well, even they might just tell you what you already know, but you just feel better for sharing it. You know what I mean?
2: How?
1: Young managers should do it more. And the other bit of advice, I forgot. The other bit of advice I give to young managers. Don't tell the world that you're going to play like Barcelona until you've won something. I said, win first, then tell them you're going to play like Barcelona. Because now these young managers are under so much pressure to say, I'm going to play the right way. I'm going to pass it out of the back. I'm going to do this. I said, you ain't won a game yet. So yeah. I said, build a bit of a name first, then start telling the world that you're going to play like this or play like that, your philosophy and everything.
2: What are the new challenges that new managers are facing?
1: Well, that they've all got to play the right way. I'm desperate for Mikel to come out and just say, look, I changed my philosophy. It's simple as that. And we went hard, strong. And we won the league. I'm desperate for it because it will take the pressure off younger managers. Not for me, you know, but for younger managers now, because every young manager now, they're under so much pressure to play this way and play that way and play that. Not everyone can play that way, trust me, because they haven't got the players to play that way. You know, and I look at...
2: Do you think there's too much stress for that? Because there are many ways to skin a cat in this game, isn't there?
1: The media have almost dominated people's minds over the last 10 years that you have to do this.
2: Goalkeeper's got to be able to play with his feet and all this. Right, okay.
1: And by the way, just here's another thing. This will occur, right? So when I talk like this, we go, oh, just because he's a dinosaur, no, that's going to happen. But it's still a view. It's not relevant whether I'm a dinosaur or not. It's just a view on football because I've been in the trenches and it's not easy trying to coach players who aren't good enough to play that way that they're all meant to be playing. And people lose their job. I know managers have lost their jobs from it. I'm going... The killer line for me is, yeah, we might go down, but we go down playing the right way. I'm like, stay up playing the wrong way. Stay up playing the wrong way. I hate when I hear that. It's ridiculous. All your players are looking at me going, we just went down. We didn't need to go down because we could have changed and stayed up. And guess what? Their contract's all half. Their lives all half. And I'm going, stay up playing the wrong way. That's what you should be doing.
2: On that then.
1: Not going down playing the right way. Trust me, it's ridiculous. I hate that. I hate that line.
2: You said a little earlier on that the jump between Championship and Premier League is absolutely...
1: Enormous, yeah. It's got bigger. Enormous. It's got bigger.
2: So if you have played a certain way in the Championship and done really well that way, do you keep that philosophy into the Premier League?
1: No, you can't. Look at the team. 2 years ago, three teams, Burnley, Ipswich and went up and down. I forgot the other one. Three of them went up, all played really good scenes, all playing some great football. Tried it in the Premier League and went straight back down again.
2: Yeah.
1: Simple as that. And you look at it and go, why? What? You thought it was going to be that easy? You thought it was going to be that easy? You're going to go into from the Championship to the Premier League and play, you know, free-flowing football and you think it's going to be that easy? And trust me, that is not going to be that easy. And that's when it frustrates me because I'm trying to help manage, not in a patchwork, not like I've got every answer. What I mean is I'm trying to give them good advice and protect them and, you know, share a view and all private. I don't, you know, I'm not telling you names here.
2: No.
1: And nor would I. But, you know, and you just think, goodness me, just you know, sort of earn your spurs, you know what I mean? Don't go out there pontificating to the world that you're brilliant before you're brilliant. I mean, the only one I've ever seen do it and pull it off was Mourinho. Do you remember when he said, oh, I might be the special one? Brilliant. And he had that glint in his eye. But people forget even then he had done a bit, you know, he'd won the

0: Yes. Yes, they do. And them. Absolutely not. 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
12: A very good afternoon. You're listening to Talk Sport with your sports headlines. I'm Amelia Beltrão. Tony Pearless has told Talk Sport England's why players are going to be key for their success at the World Cup.
13: The one thing that would fright you all the time is leg beaters, people who can take individuals out of the game. And then that opens the space up. If they didn't have people wide, you could take people on and beat people or open the door, then yeah, I'd be worried. But I don't think they need to worry too much about that.
12: England will now face DR Congo in Atlanta. It says more than 13.75 million people tuned in to watch them beat Panama last night and see Harry Kane become the nation's all-time World Cup goalscorer. Now, Sean Dyche has hit out at criticism of outgoing Scotland head coach Steve Clarke. The country's most successful manager has quit following confirmation they'd been knocked out of the World Cup. He qualified for 3 out of 4 major tournaments in 7 years, and Dyche sympathises with Steve.
14: He's in a corner, he's in a tough situation, because on the one hand, he's sort of getting nitpicked and sometimes hit a bit, you know, for different decisions, different ways of playing. But if you look at the bigger picture of what he's done, I think every Scotsman would agree, a Scots person would agree, he's done a brilliant job overall.
12: England's cricketers are fighting back with 3 quick wickets after lunch on day 4 of the deciding test against New Zealand. Will Hobbs is watching for us.
15: This is why we love Test cricket. Jofra Archer had New Zealand 12 for 2 yesterday. Then Ravindra and Mitchell put on a big daddy 100 partnership to put New Zealand in charge. Then Stokes and Archer combined for 3 wickets in 3 overs. All of a sudden, England back in with a sniff. You'd still fancy New Zealand at this stage with their lead. Daryl Mitchell's innings has been the opposite of woke nonsense. He's got 56 of 191 balls, a magnificent display of resilience. He's been battered and bruised, but he's soaked up the pressure for hours. But he may run out of partners soon. 3 tail enders remaining. England still with work to do before they can embark on their attempt at one of the great run chases. New Zealand 215 for 7. The Kiwis lead by 299 runs.
12: Thank you very much, Will. And the Williams sisters, Andy Murray and Novak Djokovic, are back at Wimbledon, which starts tomorrow. What year is it again? Venus and Serena in the doubles. Andy's coaching Jack Draper, and Novak is chasing that lucrative 25th Grand Slam.
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12: A child and a baby have been found alive in the wreckage caused by 2 major earthquakes in Venezuela, and Prince Harry's reconsidering bringing his family on a trip to the UK over security concerns.
10: Talk Sport weather with Quickfit. 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Stay cool this summer.

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1: Patchy outbreaks of rain in the west today, gradually moving east. Sunny spells elsewhere and feeling hot and humid again in eastern England.
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4: It's the World Cup Weekender with me, Adam Catterall. Sean Dyche alongside me. We are taking your calls. You're more than welcome to come and join us. 03717 22 334. England getting the job done last night, obviously 2-0. Winning the group. They'll play on Wednesday against Congo. Tonight it is South Africa against Canada, getting the round of 32 underway. If you want to get stuck into any of that conversation, you're more than welcome to do so. Come and join us. We've got a bit of a bone to pick you there. I didn't know that this show was lined up like this. Obviously, I'm filling in today for Johnny, right?
5: Yeah.
4: I didn't know that you obviously controlled the adverts. I didn't know that you controlled the news. I didn't know that you controlled the content.
5: I was just about to say, that is the most surreal.
4: Are you on commission or something?
5: I know. I was sitting here and we were talking. Then the advert that I did for Aqua Credit came on, voiceover.
4: Yeah.
5: And we just had a chat and then...
4: Amelia's
5: just going, yeah, and Sean Knight, he's sympathetic. Steve Clark. And I'm going, what just happened there? It's only 4 minutes ago. Goodness me.
4: They're milking you today, mate.
5: I haven't.
4: that you could just hear the cha-chings going off in the background time something gets played. I've no doubt there'll be another advert coming up in about 10, 15 minutes on Dyche FM. That's what we're stuck into.
5: FM.
4: I know that we had a little bit of banter about this a little earlier on about the Blackburn Burnley thing, but a mate of mine just sent me a text, right? Get stuck into Sean about Burnley manager. So I can't get stuck into him because every time your lot played my lot when you were in charge, you turned.
5: And since I think when I was in charge, definitely.
4: Yeah,
5: you never lost. Yeah.
4: All right. Okay. You're the momentum changer on that. Yeah. Because we haven't had the recent times for Blackburn fans has not been successful in that. But you've been.
5: Tony's back in that night. Brilliant,
4: mate. Yeah. Do you know something? I'm absolutely delighted.
5: Oh, what a guy. I hope he does well.
4: Because he did incredibly well first time round for us, and fingers crossed. Did you just say you hope he does well for Blackburn?
5: I hope he does well, I said.
4: I nearly got you.
5: Got to get up early in the morning to catch.
4: How do you think Burnley will do this season? Go back down in the...
5: I don't know. Their model's not worked, has it? Because, I know you can't... Actually, that's wrong, isn't it? Because the model worked to get them up.
4: Yeah.
5: Then spent a fortune and went down.
4: Yeah.
5: And they thought they were going to sell everyone, I presume, for 100 million. They didn't. But then they went back up again. Scotty Park did a brilliant job, amazing job, actually. And then they went down again. So it sort of has worked and then it sort of hasn't worked. So I don't know. I don't know which way they go with it now. You know, do they do that again? Do they reinvest again quite heavy in the championship, which they did to go back up? But then do they reinvest again in the Premier League, should they get there, in youngsters like they have done? Do you know what I mean? But then they go down again. So I don't know.
4: How hard is that as a yo-yo club?
5: We used to just plan on trying to stay up. I mean, the best clarity I had there, by the way, compared to other clubs, is the board and Mike Garlick as chairman used to, right, we finished seventh going to Europe. They went, no, keeps in the Premier League. That was it, right? And that's amazing for a manager.
4: Yes.
5: Brilliant clarity that's for a manager. Not going, well, we finished seventh, so we should be thinking fifth. Because they knew that I had the drive to, you know, I wasn't happy with just staying up. They know I had the natural drive. They didn't need to say to me, if you get what I mean, because some people go, well, they're not setting goals for you and all that. But they knew I was driving. They knew I was stimulated and my staff and the players to do better. And they had contracts that were stimulated for the players. So they ticked every box. They knew they didn't have to do all that. Well, you know, we set the markers high and all that. They knew naturally they had a manager and a staff and players who were pushing to do well.
4: Mm.
5: And that was an amazing thing for me as a manager. I must say that. You know, for all they didn't have loads of money, but they did, but they didn't give it to me, let's put it that way. But they were brilliant at just staying true to the truth of the club. We are Burnley Football Club. We're not giants. Keep us in the Premier League.
4: How important is that?
5: Oh, it's amazing. For the area, well, you know the area.
4: Yeah, yeah.
5: For that area, it was amazing. We didn't sign.
4: Yeah, but some people, people could get carried away, can't they? They could go, right, look at this now.
5: And the board, listen, they backed me with a lot of stuff, you know. The fellow called Lee Hoos, great fellow, one of my original people I worked with there, CEO. We had this idea about the community department. I think when I got there, was one person. When I left, there was 120 people working in the community. I think that is fantastic. That's not just for me, by the way. Lee Hughes and me started the process, brought in Neil Hart, who's now CEO of MK Dons, did a brilliant job. I'd worked with him at Watford.
4: Yeah.
5: And they grew that to a massive level, and they've done some amazing work in the community.
4: What, working out in the schools and things like that? Because that is quite a prominent thing now.
5: Oh, incredible. And people forget that. I'm proud of that, by the way. You know, everything's just on the pitch. And not because I did it, but we instigated, we started the process. Yeah. And they did brilliant building it. Neil Archer's massive credit. But the board as well, they all stood to, and yeah, okay, we've got to do that, you know. So it was a great period for me as a manager for growth. But the best bit about it was not changing the goalposts all the time. Keep us in the Premier League. That was the challenge. You know, now, no matter how we did it, keep us in the Premier League and be solvent, where there's certainly plenty of money. they got a few quid out of me.
3: Is that a key thing as well? We spoke about the role as a manager now and how it's changed. Is that a thing that has to be understood? If you're taking a position in one of these particular clubs as a manager, understanding the wider aspect of the club and what it means to the community, what it means to the normal person on the street who's working the 9 to 5.
5: I got it. It's getting harder though, because you've got to remember we collectively we built a football club from where it was to where it is.
3: Yeah,
5: that's a different process. You're going to Everton. Everton's a big club already,
3: but it still means something to the people.
5: Oh no, it means a lot. By the way, it means a lot, and I tried to do my bit. But there was that much going on there when I was managing, mate. It's like fires every day, you know what I mean? And the fire wasn't getting smaller, the fire's getting bigger.
3: Yeah.
5: So the time, you know, just your physical time and your energy to keep doing all the... I mean, I did as much as I could with bits of the community. No, not as much as I did it.
3: So it's prioritising the things that actually need
5: doing. We had to, some of the stories there, wow. You know, we would... I'm as proud of that as any job that I've ever done. I mean, the staff, the people involved.
3: The Burnley job or the Everton job?
5: Everton. Oh, my goodness. It was in such a bad way. And, again, not only me, lots of good people there behind the scenes doing lots of work. But the fans care there, so don't get me wrong. I'm not in the community department. They were amazing what they'd done there. And it's a very, like, I remember Jordan and a few of the lads, really good with the community, you know, financially giving things and not just giving time and effort.
3: Yeah, yeah, yeah.
5: And we'd raise money.
3: People feel connected to the football club. That's the key thing.
5: Well, I used to do a lot of things behind the scenes. So I used to raise money from the players and we'd just keep it quiet and we'd just put it through, you know, like the online things and all that.
3: Yeah, yeah.
5: I'd warn them. I'd go, right, this amount's coming in. It's from the players. But we didn't want to do that. You know, like, oh, look at them all doing their thing. It can get too non-authentic. You know what I mean? So I just get the players going now and again and the staff, and I go, right, I'll put a few quid and I'll give it to the staff as a little bonus and all that. And I think there's brilliant things to do. Amazing, because you don't always need a pat on the back. Just do it because it's right to do it. And I've done loads of that stuff and I take great pride in it. I don't talk about it very often, but I'll tell you this bit. I'm not telling you all the other stuff. But I love that. You know, stuff that you do behind the scenes and all that, and the stuff clubs do, by the way. Sorry, not me. The clubs. It's clubs and players. They do a lot, you know, a lot more than people think.
3: You see, that's the thing. And Blackburn fans who are listening to this will probably give me a little bit of abuse for this. This is the thing I admire about Burnley. Because there's a disconnect between Blackburn fans, obviously their ownership and everything that's going on there at the moment. There's a massive disconnect. Yeah. But you look down the road, down the M65, and you look at where the Burnley's running, you think to yourself, I'm pretty jealous.
5: Yeah, I mean, the American guys have went in and changed it, and that's fine.
3: But the fans are connected to the club.
5: Oh, yeah, yeah. The Burnley fans, I mean, I must say, once I worked, because people do forget, in my early days, I would get booed off for half the time I was there. But once I connected with them, once they realised, like, right, he's with us.
3: Yeah.
5: Oh, they never, ever did anything but back me. Even when we had trouble, they backed me to the hill. And even at the end, when it was waning a bit, there weren't many, you know, boos in that. There weren't many harsh times at the end. It was almost like, no, he's still one of us, you know what I mean? And I take great pride in that. It was a magical period. But then I do in all the clubs I've been at. Watford, you didn't mention Watford. I was manager there. No one ever mentioned. They go, you know, they always say ex-Burnley, Everton and Forest manager. No one ever mentioned Watford. I took great pride in Watford. I never have a grudge against all these clubs, by the way. Everton, for some reason, I come there and go, no, you must hate the club. I don't. I admire Everton. They do brilliant things. I was the first to applaud Moisey when he went in. I spoke to Moisey and said, look, it's set up for you. Just go in and get on with it because it's going to work for you. Brilliant times at Everton, but they were, I mean, hard times. That's all it was. Really, that is heavy lifting when I was there. And now it's brighter days for him. And brilliant for him.
3: Okay. What's the hardest part of being a football manager?
5: Just the intent, just the nonsensicalness of modern football. Everyone thinks they know more than you, and yet you're a specialist in your field. I've been in football all of my life. Think about it. Every inch of my life has been in football, and yet the bloke down the pub knows more than me. The chairman knows more than me. You know what I mean? Everyone knows more
3: There's
5: than
3: no
5: me.
3: There's no other gig just like the way that in it the world.
5: I know. Well, they're not many. I would say to be my favourite was when you meet, I'll just give you a random person in the pub. They go in, and sometimes they start telling you stuff and they rise, you know. So at the beginning, they're going, all right, Sean, you know, just wanted to say hello. And you're like, yeah. And they slowly rise and they go, well, you know, thing is, though, you know, you shouldn't have done that. And I go, all right. And then by the end of it, they go, well, you know, you shouldn't have done this. And I'm thinking, right. So I go, what do you do? I've interest. They go, well, I'm a plumber. And I go, well, I didn't tell you how to put the boiler in, did I? Because I go, you're a plumber. You know how to put the boiler in. I don't. I'm a foot manager. I know how to manage football teams. You don't. But it's not that simple, you know what I mean? That's actually rational, if you think about it, that's rational.
3: Oh, it's 100% rational.
5: Yeah, but it's not that easy because it's such an emotive business. And I actually don't mind it. I don't mind it. You know, most people, honestly, they're so good. 99% of people are so good when you speak to them. And I call it, it's like road rage in stadiums. That's all it is. Fans in football stadiums, they've got road rage. They've got stadium rage. I'm telling you, the same people, you speak to them afterwards and they just go, all right. You go, yeah, you were a bit lively, weren't you, in the stand? And they go, oh, yeah, yeah, just got a bit carried away. You know, it's the weirdest thing. Stadium rage, I'm telling you. It's a thing, I'm sure it is. It's like road rage.
3: We're going to get Sean's opinion on a couple of things that happened in the World Cup over the last 24 hours or so. Stick around for the Dyche Review. It's coming next.
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3: It's the World Cup weekend with me, Adam Catterall, and the one and only Mr. Sean Dyche. Getting stuck into everything that's been happening in the World Cup over the last few weeks or so. It's the serious stuff now. Round of 32 gets going tonight as South Africa and Canada get us underway. That is live on TalkSport from 7 o'clock. Make sure you come and join us for that. In the meantime, are you ready for the Dyche Review?
5: Oh, apparently. We'll soon know if I'm
3: ready. I've got some good ones here for you, mate, because there's been a lot that's been going on TalkSport over the last 24 hours or so. So let's get stuck into it. On the Weekend Sports Breakfast, this happened this morning. Tony Cascarino was talking about England's right-back situation, and he thinks he's got an answer for the conundrum.
20: If I'm brutally honest, I would really think about playing Declan Rice there.
3: At right-back?
20: Yeah. I think he could do it. If I wanted someone to be able to handle someone physically and athletically, I'm looking at Declan Rice.
3: Cass knows his stuff. Give me your thought process on it.
5: Yeah, that wouldn't be my thought process. But we covered this a bit earlier because I don't see the point in having a right back there if you're not going to play a right back. And I wouldn't move because of his prowess. Declan Rice's age, I wouldn't move him out of there. I'd keep him. You know, you need your strength in the middle of the pitch. I'd just keep him in there for me.
3: Do you think Tony's saying that because he maybe doesn't believe in the right backs that we've currently got?
5: Yeah, yeah. But what I mean is, so then if you you move them out of there, that gets slightly weaker, in my opinion.
3: Yeah.
5: If Maynou's a very good player, but I don't think he's quite where Declan Rice is currently. So therefore, do you get what I mean? You get a bit stronger if that's...
3: Yeah, you're spreading yourself thin.
5: Yeah, and I don't see the point in that. You know, I don't... For me, it's just, I don't understand this idea. Why if Jed Spence is there, why did you take him if you're not going to play him? He's a fullback, and we need a fullback, so then he plays. That's it for me. You know, it's that simple. That's, I should be looking at myself, you know, as manager, and my staff going, why have we bought him then? You know what I mean? I don't see how that, I don't see the relevant. Why bring a player if you're not going to play him?
3: Over to White and Jordan now. They were talking about Elliot Anderson. Is he worth £116 million. This is what they had to say.
0: Someone sits down with a bag of popcorn saying, can I watch Elliot Anderson? You know, because that's not the sort of play. You watch a flying machine going down the wing or a centre forward scoring goals.
21: Yeah.
0: Or someone pinging 60-yard diagonals and you think that's wonderful to watch. Elliot Anderson is none of those. But what he is clearly an anchor of a player of that ilk, is an anchor for every other aspect of the structure of the team to pivot off.
21: Yeah.
0: Whether it's a central defensive unit can rely on the fact that he gives them cover, or whether it's the attacking format is based and anchored in the platform that sort of role builds. And you've got to look at the conventional thinking behind it, because the orthodoxy seems to have been established by elite managers.
3: The money's bonkers in this game these days. 116 million quid for Elliot Anderson, yes or no?
5: Brilliant deal for Forrest. Losing a great player, or it looks like. Or can be a great player. He's not great yet. The modern game, it doesn't... I don't agree in the sense that the numbers have been going mad for a few years, but it's not... I said many years ago, if we were sitting in now and we had a list of 10 players, with our listeners as well, and they were listening, and we said, right, these are the 10 players, in 20 minutes, give us your valuation. 10 years ago, we'd probably all be quite similar. We'd probably be around the right mark. No one cares anymore. The clubs just go, pay it or don't pay it. End of. If you want them, this is going to cost you this. And you go, oh, ridiculous. And you go, yeah, okay, no problem. Don't buy them then. Do you know what I mean? Because a lot of owners now, they're billionaires. They're going, yeah, I'm not bothered. So, you know, I prefer to keep them. So the market isn't what it was. It's just one of them, take it or leave it, pay it or don't pay it. That's what the market's like now. There's not actually that much sensibility to it. As regards him as a player, then I think Simon's last quote was better. I understand his point about, would you want to watch him like Flair and all that? But as a team player, which allows all them Flair players to be the Flair players, then... He's a top player for that, and he's going to get better, I'm sure of that. When he learns, I call it the nuts and bolts, when he gets the nuts and bolts of the role and he really, really nails it. What I would say, and I challenged him with it when I was there, can you play forward more? Can you ask more questions of the opposition? Because he's got to be a really good passer. Can you pass forward more? Can you ask more questions of the opposition? And can you score more? To add to his game, though. Not to take away what he does already, which is that kind of... like, not pivot, but, you know, that kind of in front of the back four, does it brilliantly, go and get it, starts the play, continuity player, but of a high level.
3: Does he have value to City? Do you think he have value to City?
5: Well, like I say, I think he might be, I can only put myself in their shoes, and that would be, for me, doing the hard yards. Remember Fernandinho and people like that? Yeah.
3: Fantastic.
5: And like the modern Rodri. So they might be looking, going, Rodri is unbelievable, which he is, by the way, way better when you work closely and you see him closely. But they might be thinking he's going to grow in to the next Rodri.
3: Yeah.
5: Rodri's 6 years, I think, he's been there now.
3: Yeah.
5: Proper player, by the way. But they might be going, right, we need to bring on the next version of him.
3: In case
5: and Rodri, and Rodri allows all the others to be them. Do you know what I mean? So
3: yeah.
5: I reckon they may be looking at that role for him, where he allows others to grow while he's doing all the stuff that they can't do.
3: Gabby Abonlahor's been doing himself, obviously, on Drive this week, talking about which of the Manchester clubs he would rather play for.
22: Have players signed for Manchester City? Did, for instance, Semenyo and Gueye sign for Man City knowing that Pep was leaving? Or did they think he was staying? Would they have signed if they knew he was leaving? I think there'll definitely be a difference next season in Manchester City. You know, Maresca's got different styles as well. Can get a bit more angrier than Pep Guardiola with players as well. If I had to choose, I'd still go to Manchester City because of recent history before Manchester United. But maybe players like Rodri want to go. Maybe Bernardo Silva was told by Pep behind closed doors, I'm leaving. Okay, am I going to sign a new deal now? Will Haaland want to spend the rest of his career at Manchester City? I don't think so. I think if Haaland, the next couple of seasons, can get a move to Real Madrid, he will try and go to Real Madrid as well.
3: What do you think of that? City or United? Who would you pick?
5: Well, City have grown into a massive club, haven't they? You know, through the money and the belief in the bigger picture of what they are. But Man U historically is still bigger for me. For me, I'd always said, you know, you
3: it's a personal choice, isn't it?
5: No, there's nothing in there. You know, I'm not really going about the players. If you ask me as a manager, then I've always thought to myself, I'd want to manage Man United because they're still one of the biggest clubs in the world, even now when they're not winning as much. Yeah, because of the history and the depth of it. No, nothing against City. I think they've done an amazing job what they've done there, because they're another club, you know, in the community there, where you probably do know.
3: Yeah, yeah.
5: They've done loads of stuff in the community there, not just what you see on the football pitch.
3: Yeah.
5: So I do value that in what they do. But yeah, I think as a kid, I was thought if I could play for Man United, I'd play for them, and if I could manage them, I'd manage them.
3: There you go. That was the Dice review. Let's get some breaking news, because the brilliant Emilio Beltrão has just joined us back in the studio. What have you got for us?
1: I've got some weird news, considering he's just had a spell at bowling, but Ben Stokes is going to be retiring from international cricket. Yep, he's announced that he will retire as England's men's test captain and from international cricket, ending his career that has spelled many, many years. We've had a word from their ECB chief executive, Richard Gould. He says he's made an immeasurable contribution to English cricket, not only through his exceptional skill as one of the world's finest all-rounders, but through the commitment, resilience and passion he has demonstrated throughout his international career. He then goes on to say his contribution to the game will be celebrated for many years to come. So that's Ben Stokes. He is retiring from international cricket.
5: They've released that while he's playing.
1: They released it a minute ago.
5: I've got him on the big screen here.
1: Yeah.
5: Right in front of my eyes at Trent Bridge.
3: He's just been bowling. Have they done it on a stump cam or something like that? Is that how they've done it?
1: I'm thinking he's just got a microphone. He's just told everyone, by the way, guys, I'm retiring after this.
3: Well, let's get more information, because Will Hobbs is obviously covering this game for us. How has this all come about? We're watching him play and he's retired mid-game. What's going on?
2: Yeah, it's absolutely bonkers. I've never seen anything like it. I mean, least because he is an absolute giant of the game. He's the captain on the field right now. We did have rumours of this after the first test, when they broke the curfew, Ben Stokes and Gus Atkinson, when they were out too late. Ben Stokes, the captain, had obviously enforced the curfew, and then he was out, and so he was banned for the second test, which meant five debutants came in. And we heard the rumour, I think it was on the Tuesday after the Sunday they were out, that Ben Stokes was considering retirement. But he went back to Durham, and Tim Bostock, the Durham CEO at that point, was bemused. He says Ben Stokes is fine, because there were lots of concerns about his mental health. Ben Stokes has made a great documentary about his mental health. He had a break from the game a few years ago. But the Durham CEO said he's absolutely fine. He went to Durham, got 95. He roared back in to this test series. He picked up four wickets in the first test. He's England's best bowler right now. And there's a standing ovation round the ground at Trent Bridge to salute Ben Stokes. But this, yeah, as I said, this is a giant of the sport in all three formats. He won the World Cup. He won the final pretty much on his own in 2019 in the 50-over game when he scored 84 to take England to that super over. He's brilliant in test cricket. Headingley 19, probably England's greatest ever innings when he salvaged that series to keep the Ashes alive in 2019. And then the T20 World Cup final in 2022, he played the starring role and was man of the match there. So he's man of the match in two World Cup finals. He's probably arguably England's greatest all-rounder. Obviously got Andrew Flintoff in there and Ian Botham as well. But you couldn't have a bigger figure in English cricket. You couldn't have a figure with a better story, with more resilience, who's gone through so much personally and on the field as well. So to retire like this, it leaves a massive hole in England's team, because there's no obvious captain to take over, and he's such a good bowler as well. His batting has fallen off a cliff in recent times. So in some ways this isn't a massive surprise, because there were rumours of this just a couple of weeks ago, but we thought he was back, we thought he was ready to go. But it's telling that when he did come back, the coach and the English cricket board, they never said that he's our captain for the long term. So I think they would have known about this a while, and he's decided to do it at the end of this test series.
3: Will, sorry to put you on the spot here, mate, right? I'm looking at my screen. Has he just taken a wicket?
2: He has indeed. 224.
3: What the heck is going on? The man has just announced his retirement, and now he's skittling the New Zealanders.
5: He's that good that he's actually just answered that and just thought, well, while I'm announcing it, I'm just going to get a wicket.
2: I mean, that is Ben Stokes to a T, in terms of drama, in terms of owning the moment. Ben Stokes, the man for the big moment, and as Trent Bridge salutes him for his retirement, he goes and gets the wicket of Zach Folkes, and that's quite a nice wicket as well, because Zach Folkes got him out in the first innings. He nipped one through the gate when Stokes was batting. He bowled a pretty unplayable delivery, and now Stokes has got him caught at slip. So that is Ben Stokes to a T. He's never out of the game, even if he's just about to leave the game.
3: Well, that's outstanding. Thank you so much for that. For those that have just been tuning into TalkSport, Ben Stokes has announced his international retirement. He gets a standing ovation. The first ball, as he walks back onto ball, he gets a wicket. Oh, absolutely, completely incredible. You can't genuinely make that up. Listen, we're going to have more on that throughout the course of the day here on TalkSport. Amelia will be back in a minute to give us some more sports updates, and then we're going to get stuck into a bit of a conversation.
5: If Carlsberg did retirements.
3: Hey, listen, we're going to be talking Lionel Messi in a minute. We might be talking about another Carlsberg retirement in a moment or two. Don't be going anywhere. It's TalkSport.
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1: Very good afternoon. 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With the news headlines, I'm Amelia Beltrão. Starting in Venezuela, where a child and a baby have been found alive in the wreckage caused by two major earthquakes. Rescue efforts continue with tens of thousands missing in the South American country. Now, as we await for a new prime minister to step in, do we want a general election? Housing Minister Steve Reid reckons no.
32: The public expect us to focus on delivering the change we were elected to deliver less than 2 years ago. The public do not want a general election.
1: It says Makerfield MP Andy Burnham could replace Sir Keir Starmer within the next few weeks. Now, police say a 15-year-old boy's body has been found near a reservoir in Greater Manchester, saying it's a sad reminder of the dangers of entering open water. There were calls to reports of someone in difficulty in Tameside yesterday evening. And thousands of migrants who have been deported from the UK were later found back in Britain just a few years later. As according to The Sun, nearly 4,300 individuals who had previously been kicked out of the country were back in the UK between 2021 and 2025.
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1: Some breaking news. Ben Stokes has retired from international cricket as he casually takes a wicket for England, and Daishi sympathises for Simcoe Park.
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8: Happy birthday to you. Happy birthday to you.
5: All right, all right, all right.
2: You thought we forgot, didn't you?
5: I know I did.
2: I thought you were missing the music there because you don't have your headphones on.
5: I only told you 16 times.
2: Look at that. For those that are not keeping up to date, Mr. Dice, you're celebrating his birthday today, aren't you?
5: I am.
2: And you're giving up a bit of time to actually do a radio show. I thought you'd be out and about enjoying yourself, having a few scoops and what have you.
5: I will have a couple of scoops. Don't worry about that. I'll make sure I amend that situation. Yes, 55 years young. Mentally about 12. But the birth certificate says different.
2: But you've got to celebrate the birthdays.
5: Absolutely.
2: So straight after the show.
5: Yeah, well.
2: Something to eat and a
5: couple of scoops.
2: Good luck.
5: But nothing too mad. I'm not really mad on birthdays, but thank you for mentioning it, though, anyway.
2: Oh, listen, I've got a task for you now, because you know that our producer loves the old clickbait, and he loves all that stuff.
5: They all do, yeah.
2: Right, so we're going to get stuck into the perfect party planning for your birthday.
5: Oh.
2: All right. Listen, but the reason why I'm interested in this conversation is because you're a music man. You love your music. Yeah, you bang into all that type of thing.
5: I am.
2: All right, so you're going to have to give me some type of playlist that would be featured.
5: Well, it depends on it, because I'm normally more like, I don't know the titles. You know, there's a million titles in music, but like, let's go, you know, mod rock or rock or,
2: right.
5: You know what I mean? Or,
2: Hang on, we were having a pre-show conversation about Ibiza, mate. That's where I thought we were going, the party DJ.
5: So I was going to add on.
2: All right.
5: But my party thing would definitely be more dance heavy. Sort of stuff, heavy dance music, and not heavy as in not a trance or anything, but just a mixture of all the old classic dance tunes. You know what I mean? Marshall Jefferson and Rui de Silva and all them sort of. And then you got Calvin, the emergence of Calvin Harris and David. I've seen a lot of these guys.
2: Were you into the old like piano house type stuff?
5: Yeah, I love it. The sound of a piano at the back of house music. Oh, fantastic!
2: Right. All right, okay,
5: love it, man.
2: So let's say
5: you know you're a DJ, weren't you? I know we were talking about it earlier.
2: So let's say you're having your party tonight.
5: Yeah.
2: And you're DJ. No, not me.
5: Oh,
2: mate.
5: Okay.
2: You've been to many different shows.
5: I'd have Garrix or someone, wouldn't I? You know what I mean?
2: I'd
5: have Martin Garrix or someone.
2: I'm going to say you'd go a little bit older, but you'd go for something a little bit more now.
5: Garrix a couple of times. I mean, the Calvin House is brilliant, you know, and David Guetta and all the old school sort of guys. Well, not Calvin so much, but David Guetta. He's 57. He rocked it. We saw him in Vegas, me and my son and a few of his mates for his 21st. He was unbelievable. Just gets out and just smashes it out, and I'm thinking, fair play.
2: Right, I need to know how you're consuming this, right? Because obviously you're a player in this game. So therefore, are you VIP in it, or are you in the mixer?
5: It's improbable that I'm in the mixer.
2: Oh, yeah?
5: No, I said it's improbable
2: that I'm...
5: Oh, no, that's not fair. That's not fair, because I've been in the mosh pit a number of times.
2: A little bit of half and half.
5: Yeah, I've been around with Kasabian and stuff like that. I've been sort of on the edge of it. Not right in the mosh pit, but when I was younger, I'd go right in there. But the two... People don't leave you alone anymore. You know what I mean? They film you and all that sort of stuff. You have to be a bit more careful. But I do. I've got to be honest. I do like a bit of it, though. I do like people when they look after me. I do like. I tell you, I've had some amazing experience. Some of the bands, you know, they're so generous with people in the music industry. More so than in football, I think. I've been on side stage and that, and it's amazing to watch it work. The top end. It's amazing, honestly. If you ever get a chance to go on side stage, it's not. I don't think the sound is good, but not because they're rubbish. Because you know, when you're out the front, the sound is way better. You probably know this. So the sound at the front is way more powerful of the bands. But watching them perform and on the side stage and watching them, it's brilliant, man, brilliant. If you ever get the chance, if someone said, "Look, we'll take you on side stage to watch a band," do it. I think it's brilliant. I love it. Absolutely love it. Seeing them work, seeing them talking to each other, seeing them organising, seeing them their playlists, seeing them looking at each other that look like something's not right and they adjust it and all that. I love all that technical stuff.
2: Who's the best you've seen?
5: The best gig I've seen, best individual gig, was Glastonbury. Kasabian played in the Woodsy tent. I've seen him so many times, but it was unbelievable. He got it bang on, Serge, went out and played banger.
2: Live band,
5: banger
2: Kasabian.
5: After banger after banger.
2: They're good live.
5: 5 minutes. Hardly any tongue, just went out and said, "We're going to play," and went bang straight into it, club foot, and it just erupted. And I was on stage.
2: They've got stadium anthem tunes that you've got to have the tunes, though, to be able to pull that off.
5: But then I've seen so many. I mean, I saw Oasis first gig in Cardiff. I couldn't believe how good they were because they hadn't played
2: it.
5: They were unbelievable. It was so on point.
2: Yeah.
5: It was unbelievable to watch because of that reason. You know, normally, even the bands, they go four or five gigs here, we'll get into our rhythm. They were awesome. And I'm not just saying it because everyone jumped on the bandwagon of Oasis. I saw him at Nebworth the first time around with Stuart Pearce and all them back in the day. And then saw him at Cardiff.
2: Because listen, that was a big gig. I were in right at the back of that.
5: Oh, were you there? Were you at Cardiff?
3: Oh, no, you're talking Nebworth, the original,
5: yeah.
3: 96.
5: Yeah,
3: right?
5: But that was because of Stuart Pearce and Scott Gemmell, believe it or not, his big mates with Alan McGee.
3: So were you up front? Were you being looked after?
5: I was pretty close.
3: You were being looked after, were you?
5: Yeah, I was hanging on the back of their coat. I make it clear, I was at Chatswood, but Piercy, a brilliant friend that he is, he always looked after me when I was a kid because he knew I was into music, and he was the one who got me into gig. We called it the gig bus then. He got me on the gig bus. Even when I was at Chatswood, he'd say, get Ginge with us. So, yeah, I used to go on the gig bus with the Forest lads.
3: So music party-wise, it would be quite an eclectic mix there. You've got your music guitar-driven.
5: Yeah, because guitar-driven would be my go-to for concerts.
3: Right.
5: And I've been so lucky to, honestly, I've met so many good people in the music and some of the bands and stuff. I love it. But the dance music, you know, you can imagine mid-80s, going into the dance scene, Acid House and all that, going to the Hacienda when I was younger. All of that was right up my street, and there was a club
3: in
5: Nottingham.
3: Did you get into the Happy Money, Stone Roses, any of that stuff at that time or not?
5: Really, I saw the Happy Mondays in Nottingham a few weeks ago at Rock City. And they were honestly, so in them, Hallelujah was playing when I went into the Ascender, and I couldn't believe it. I thought, this is just a different world, which there were some people interested in there. Weren't too many beers getting sold at that time. I must say that I was drinking beer, but let's just say not many others were drinking beer. But no, fantastic experience. I loved it from then on. And then there was a club in Nottingham called The Club, and it changed to a club called Venus and became really on point for a couple of years with the DJ scene, a load of the big DJs. I didn't know at the time, but I used to just go in. But then it turns out they're all the big DJs going through. So, yeah, I went through all that period and then into the sort of rock and modern rock and Oasis and, you know, that.
3: You got an eclectic taste.
5: Oh, yeah. Well, I started when I was a kid because I got two older brothers, I was the youngest. So 19, probably when I was six, I remember the Scar scene and Specials. I loved the Specials and all that sort of stuff. So I loved all that. Then my brother was into the punk scene. Then there'd always be a bit of AC/DC knocking around in the background. Brilliant. Yeah, brilliant. My brother, my middle brother Andy, loved Bowie. So loads of David Bowie and stuff like that. So, yeah, I was around Northern Soul. I love some of the Ghost in the House. What a tune that is. So there's some brilliant music.
3: You come across them, right? Because we've been speaking about Ibiza. You come across like the type of guy that would like a nice little daytime bar type vibe now. You know what I mean?
5: Yeah, I'm too old for the mad stuff. I mean, we were recently in Ibiza with my son.
3: What, Max. This year? You've already been out this year already?
5: Yeah. My son Max and a couple of his mates and me and a couple of my mates. We only had one mad night. The lads from Camel Fat, who are Evertonians.
3: This is ridiculous.
5: No, they're brilliant fellas, Dave and Mike, and they looked after us and, you know, behind the stack and the DJ stack and all
3: Camel
5: that.
3: Fat's not a relaxed day. That's a proper night. That's a...
5: No, you didn't let me finish. We only did the one big night. The others, like some of the... People get a beef wrong, really, because... Well, they don't. Cause it is, you can dip your toe in the madness, you know that. But there's some gorgeous little coves, and honestly, it's amazing. So we had a brilliant time there. I'm trying to think. I lost my train of thought. Oh, yeah, and so we did that during the day. Some amazing food there, and then just a couple of nights, we got a bit lively. That late one. But my son was there, so all good. All good behaviour. Best behaviour, I'd suggest.
3: Mate, even better than you do it with your lad. That's even
5: better. Yeah, 23, yeah, buzzing. And my daughter, we went to Santa Play, so I've had a really good summer with the kids. Brilliant.
3: It's going to be it's his birthday today, so if you see him down the old town.
5: No, nothing like that today. No.
3: Nice and relaxed today.
5: Yeah. Just one of my mates and a bit of dinner and a few beers with him.
3: Might get lively later on. Listen, let's get an update from the Formula One with Tom Clayton. Tom, what's going on, mate?
4: Yeah, well, it's all done here in the Austrian hills, as is the Mercedes of George Russell, who's taking the victory, alights to flag win as he went off pole position. Max Verstappen finished second after starting fifth and crashing qualifying, so he had battles with Hamilton, Leclerc and Antonelli through the race, and towards the end, Antonelli actually closed him down until the very last corner, to the point where the Italian was just 0.3 seconds behind Verstappen at the flag. Oscar Piastri drove a good race to fourth. The Ferraris of Hamilton and Leclerc, though, sunk like stones. They struggled with the temperatures and finished 5th and 8th respectively. But the gap at the top of the championship standings is down to 40 points, with Russell jumping into 2nd, only behind his Mercedes teammate Antonelli. Next week, F1 is coming home as we return to Silverstone for the British Grand Prix.
3: It's coming home, I like that. Are you finishing your birthday with Curry?
5: It's a good chance. I don't know what the plan is, actually. I'm just meeting a mate and a couple of people this afternoon, so nothing crazy, trust me. I'll tell you if it was, but no. Just dotting and dabbing this afternoon. nothing mad.
3: If you've just joined the show, a little earlier on, we did announce that Ben Stokes is retiring from international cricket. He's currently playing at the moment in a game against New Zealand. I'm sure you're fully aware of that. We're going to be speaking to Steve Harmison in a moment. He's going to give us a little bit of a breakdown on the legacy that Ben Stokes leaves behind.
9: Hi,
6: I'm Rob Lowe, actor, podcaster, but most importantly, American. 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
9: Nah, you're all right, mate. We'll just watch the actual game, thanks. Yeah, America's gonna America this summer. 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Paddy Power.
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3: Welcome weekend on TalkSport. I'm Adam Cattrall. Sean Dyche alongside me. Action-packed show it has been non-stop from start to finish. Thank you very much for all your participation, getting involved with all the fallout to England's victory over Panama and what it looks like now going forward into the round of 32, which gets underway tonight from 7 o'clock here on TalkSport. South Africa versus Canada. In the middle of all that, we had some breaking news that Ben Stokes is retiring from international cricket. To talk us through it a little bit further, the legend that is Steve Harmison, kind of giving up a bit of time to come and join us. Army, how are you, mate?
18: I'm very well, Adam. I was on air when the announcement came through. Well, we get a 10-minute warning in the embargo, and I sat with John Norman, and I was speechless. I couldn't speak. I really got no idea what to make of this situation. I've known Ben Stokes since he was 15 years old, when he came as a cheeky chappy into the Durham dressing room when I was a senior player there. He's still cheeky. He's a little bit older, a little bit wiser, and what a competitor and a champion he's been for English cricket. And I mean, I think there's a lot more to run on this story, but at this moment in time, all we know is Ben Stokes is retiring at the end of this test match, and what an unbelievable ambassador and a career he's had for English cricket.
3: Well, when you expand that a little bit further on me as well into world cricket, and you think of the achievement that man has done, there's only him and Jack Callis, I think, that have scored over 7,000 international runs and taken over 250 international wickets. I mean, that is absolutely sensational and kind of puts him up there with the best of the very best that have ever played the game.
18: Absolutely. And the injuries he's gone through, you know, he bowled on one leg for 2.5 years. He just had an eye injury, which might come out and say that that's had an effect on his decision. He got a brutal hit in the eye. I mean, it was horrendous. He had his whole eye socket redone to sort of get him back on the field and get him back playing. That might have something to do with potential of retirement. But the moments that he's had, I mean, he's a moment player. Sean Sean can probably think of it as a player you've had playing football for you who has been an unbelievable champion, but in big moments, in big games, in big situations, you know for a fact, you don't have to ask this guy. He just turns up and he puts it in for you, and he makes sure that he wins that contest and wins that situation. Ben Stokes has done that for many, many years on the England cricket team.
5: Yeah, it's the undefinable quality in, well, in my case, in footballers, in this case, cricket, you know, coaches can feel it. You can almost smell it on something. They've just got this thing. You know what I mean? There's something. It's not just technical. They're this desire. It's this extra edge, you know, and they turn up and they that's how they become the best, obviously. It's not just the practice. You know what I mean? There's something inside of them, and it's hard. It's the hardest thing to describe. But Steve and I are on about it. It's like a chemical disorder, I call it. You know, they've just got this gene inside them. It's like a winning gene and a performing gene. And when the big stuff starts, they turn up.
18: And Adam, that's Serene Botham. That's Andrew Flintoff.
5: Yeah, yeah,
18: that's
5: yeah,
18: Ben
5: yeah,
18: Stokes. I mean, I'll just paint this picture. We had this announcement. You know, 5 minutes building up towards the announcement. You know, then it was announced. Ben Stokes is, there's word getting around the ground that Ben Stokes has retired from international cricket. Everybody gets on their feet, give him a standing ovation. He's at the top of his bowling mark. He just paused for a second and he took it all in. He gave it a little bit of a deep breath. He took it all in and everybody's cheering him on. It was ridiculous. It was like the Coliseum, the theatre, and he got a wicket. Nick got catched and he went off and he ran towards his subjects. He ran towards his fans. I mean, only Ben Stokes can get a wicket, the ball, after he retired. I mean, this is ridiculous.
5: Yeah, we were sitting there watching it. It was
18: unbelievable.
5: Yeah, as it was breaking, we couldn't believe what we were seeing, could we? Because we've got a massive screen, as you probably know, in the studio. And we were like, oh my goodness, he's just taken a wicket.
3: Homie, you've just been speaking about those clutch moments, and he's had so many throughout his career. What is the one for you that stands out that will be remembered for years and years and years?
18: 2019, Headingley. That will never. I don't think anybody can beat something like that. When he needed 70 odd to win, last wicket, he was basically out on his feet when Jack Leach walked out to bat.
3: Yeah,
18: and he ended up getting a big 140 to win England, or big score to win England the game. The World Cup final,
3: yeah.
18: Ben Stokes World Cup final. He got 70 odd to get England to that, you know, the super over, and then went again. I mean, the man is colossal when it comes. The spell he bowled in Cape Town, when TalkSport were in Cape Town over, I think what was that, 2020. 250 on the same ground. He's double 100 in the Ashes when in the infancy of his career. I mean, there's been many big moments from Ben Stokes. And like I say, I mean, getting a wicket, the first ball after you've retired, is something special as well. But I think nobody will ever forget, in the next 100 years of this great game that we love, we'll all be hearing stories about that Headingley 100. So if there's one moment that defines Ben Stokes, I think it's the 100 at Headingley.
3: How do we cope without him going forward?
18: We showed last week we can't. Simple. I'm struggling to understand how we've getting to this decision, and that is probably a story that's going to run for possibly another day. But replacing somebody like Ben Stokes, I'm trying to put it into football in terms, because a lot of our listeners are connected with football, but it's having a player that can do two or three different jobs in a team, to inspire a team, to make the team not only work but be balanced. Ben Stokes balances it with a ball, he balances it with a bat, his leadership quality is unbelievable, he's an unbelievable fielder. It showed last week, not because nothing to do with sort of Joe Root's captaincy or anything like that. We looked an absolute shadow of a cricket team last week, and well, we're potentially going to get beat this week, but the actual having a batter who can bowl, we waited 20 odd years after Botham, we waited a little bit more time after Flintoff, and now after Stokes, is there somebody out there that can come and fill that void? I don't think so, not for the foreseeable future.
3: In the world of cricket, given everything that's happened, Army, and I know that we want to celebrate this man's fantastic career, but given everything that's happened over the last couple of weeks, 3 weeks or so, how big of a story is this that Ben Stokes now has decided to call time at this particular point?
18: I think there'll be people waking up whenever they do in Australia, and be exactly the same reaction as what I've had. India, Pakistan, everybody in world cricket will be trying to understand that Ben Stokes is not going to play cricket ever again in international cricket and be shocked. It'll be a huge shock to everybody around the world. This is the biggest story in cricket for quite a while. So he's Ben Stokes. There are individual characters in sport. And you know, you look at the world of football, the likes of Mbappe, who's smashing it in the World Cup. All these big figures, Messi and Ronaldo's. Yeah, in cricket there are key figures, the likes of Kohli, who is he's king of India. Ben Stokes is king of England, and unfortunately, for whatever's happened, has led to him retiring, and what I'm thinking, retiring a little bit prematurely.
3: Army, thank you very much for giving up a bit of time there, mate. I'll let you go and collect further thoughts before you get stuck into the rest of the game. Top man Steve Armisen giving his thoughts on the announcement that came a little earlier on that Ben Stokes is retiring from international cricket. I'm sure there's going to be a lot of fallout over the next 24, 48 hours, and you'll get it all here on TalkSport, and it'll be sandwiched in all the World Cup fallout as well. And who knows, Sean Dyche's birthday might pop up again throughout the course of the next...
5: I think next week will be a better celebration, because I'll be in at Finsbury Park on the Saturday and Wolf Alice on the Sunday. I think that'll
3: Are you
5: be
3: going
5: nice.
3: To that?
5: Yeah, of course. Kasabian, that'll be unbelievable. Wolf Alice, I've only seen him once, but they're brilliant. So I know, I'm buzzing for that. So I think that's probably my real birthday celebration will be next weekend, I think.
3: Next week. Just a quick one on the cricket, by the way. We've got live ball-by-ball commentary at the third and final test between England and New Zealand. That's currently taking place over on the TalkSport Cricket YouTube channel. Go and get yourself stuck in. Thank you very much for your time today.
5: Oh, brilliant. I really enjoyed it. Really enjoyed it. Thank you.
3: And enjoy the rest of your birthday, pal.
5: I will.
3: If you do see him out and about, buy him a pint. kick off tonight is 7 o'clock. Make sure you're back into that for the round of 32 as South Africa and Canada get the knockout stages of the competition underway. Thank you very much for tuning in. We'll catch you next time.
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6: 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Here with your sports headlines, I'm Amelia Beltrow. Despite currently

0: came out. The ECB filmed Stokes announcing it to his teammates. Jacob Bethel, the youngest member of the side, visibly gobsmacked in that video. Open mouth, bless him. One of England's greats has been central today and in this match. 4 wickets in the first innings, 2 in this one, as England looked to wrap up New Zealand's tail. He's been Herculean today, bowling 25 overs, squeezing out every last drop of legendary status. He told his teammates there's still a heck of a lot of work to do. And he's right, New Zealand still lead by 318 runs with 2 wickets left. There'll never be a greater incentive to pull off a miraculous run chase than the king of miraculous run chases, Ben Stokes, playing his final test innings. Work to do still. New Zealand lead, 318 is the lead, 2 wickets in hand on Ben Stokes' penultimate day as an England player.
1: Thanks so much for that, Will. Elsewhere, Jude Bellingham says Harry Kane is England's greatest ever player. The two stars scored a goal each as their nation beat Panama to set up a last 32 clash with DR Congo in Atlanta. Now, Sean Dyche has hit out at criticism of outgoing Scotland head coach Steve Clarke. The country's most successful manager has quit following confirmation they'd be knocked out of the World Cup. He qualified for 3 out of 4 major tournaments in 7 years.
2: It's difficult. I've had it. It's really difficult. But you've got to take a breath in. You know, in your head, you've just got to slow down and go, right, just get the straight bat on it. Just keep straight batting it. And just don't let them crack you. You know what I mean?
1: And the last one for me quickly. George Russell has won the Austrian F1 Grand Prix. The pole sitter finished ahead of Max Verstappen with Mercedes teammate and standings leader Kimi Antonelli in 3rd.
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1: Pope Leo has offered prayers and support to the victims of the earthquakes in Venezuela, and 11 people have been killed after a plane carrying skydivers crashed onto a road in France.
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1: Patchy outbreaks of rain in the west today, gradually moving east. Sunny spells elsewhere and feeling hot and humid again in eastern England.
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0: Hello and welcome to the World Cup Game Day Live with me, Majestic, alongside experienced Premier League manager Alan Pardew and TalkSport's oracle of European football, Kevin Hatchard. Yes, it's the return of MPH, Madge, Pards and Hatch. And to say it's been a busy overnight is an understatement. The headlines are, of course, England are through as group winners and will face DR Congo in the next round. Scotland boss Steve Clarke resigns as the Tartan Army is knocked out, whilst the knockout stages are complete with some tasty-looking ties, including the Netherlands against Morocco, Belgium taking on Senegal, and France facing Graham Potter's Sweden. And we'll be delving into the major talking points as we count down to the first round of 32 games, Canada and South Africa in LA. Remember, it's all about you and your views, so pick up the phone, dial 03-717-22-3344 to air your views to the nation on the World Cup Game Day, live on Talk Sports. I still can't get over this music. It is so American, isn't it? It's brilliant. How are we, gang?
1: Yeah, good.
0: You had a late one.
1: I did. Watching Messi weave his magic once again, and that was a really impressive Argentina performance, actually, because they made 9 changes, still looked outstanding, still looked really smooth. But it was actually great to see Jordan score a goal as well, because they deserved that. It was a great goal they scored.
0: Yeah, it was.
1: And, you know, the temptation was to, going into that game, think it was a dead rubber, but actually at the World Cup, there are no dead rubbers, because for Jordan, first ever World Cup finals appearance, crack at the world champions. Great fun for them.
0: Absolutely. And Pards, we're going to be turning our attention to cricket in a moment. But yeah, World Cup, you got the World Cup fever now?
2: Not really.
0: Still not got it?
2: Not completely. But I've enjoyed it. Been good. Yeah, lots of games.
0: But before we talk about the World Cup, there's a huge breaking story for the world of cricket as Ben Stokes has announced his retirement as England's men's test captain and from international cricket. Stokes will end his England career at the third test match at Trent Bridge. It will bring to a close an international career which began with the white ball teams in 2011 before making his test debut in December 2013. Adelaide joined the Ashes. He has captained the test side since April 2022. Pards. He's a goat when it comes to cricket.
2: Yeah, definitely. I mean, you know, he's carried the bat for us on many occasions, and obviously his bowling is not bad either. It's just a strange kind of situation, isn't it, today? Playing a game, and he's an

0: announced it at this particular time. I don't know if it's got any significance, is it, the actual time and a bit?
1: Yeah, it's an interesting one, whether it's designed to give him that send-off towards the end of this test. But it is odd the way that it's come out, you know, midway through the match. But as Pard says, what a phenomenal player, you know, with the bat, with the ball, a real personality. Some of the innings that he's produced, some of the most memorable we've seen for England in the last few years.
0: And you know what, there's one word I would use for him. Like, you know, when you talk about Brits, you know, when we talk about the services and that grit. Like, he's got grit, hasn't he?
2: Yeah.
0: You know, like, when we was up against it, he dug in and pulled us out of things that we should never have got come through. You know, and that's what he's got. He's got that grit in him. I used to love that about him.
2: And maybe
0: not a fair bit of talent, too.
2: And maybe this is why the announcements come during this, where we need to dig in. And
0: yeah, maybe.
2: Yeah, absolutely. Yeah. We're going to have more from our cricket editor, John Norman, very soon on that subject. But to reiterate, it's been announced during the third test match at Trent Bridge that Ben Stokes has announced his retirement as England men's test captain and from international cricket. That is the headline that we'll be talking about during the show. And as I mentioned, our TalkSport cricket editor, John Norman, will be joining us on the show to talk more. So let's turn our attention back to the World Cup. I was in your former gaff last night, Newcastle.
0: Newcastle.
2: They like you up there.
0: Yeah.
2: And a few lads coming up. Imagine, tell Pards, from all the Newcastle fans, we love him.
0: It's not a bad accent, actually.
2: He said they loved you.
0: Well, you know, it was a hard win because obviously, you know, the owner wasn't particularly liked. Yeah. It was a tough old gig, but I enjoyed my time there. I really did.
2: It's such a buzzing city, isn't it?
0: Yeah. And I lived out of the city a little bit out in Corbridge, which is a beautiful, beautiful part of the world. And so it was a stunning lifestyle, you know, and the football going into that stadium, you know, like a cathedral, isn't it?
2: Yeah.
0: You know, a cathedral of football. It was, you know, a really amazing time. And Geordies, you know, they live and die the game. I mean, what was it like, the England game? You watched it with them? Yeah.
2: Lively.
0: Yeah, lively.
2: They love England as well, don't they?
0: Yeah.
2: They love it.
0: Proper, yeah.
2: Kev, England topped the group. What we learned in those last three games from England, because, of course, that second half against Croatia, we got excited about some of the football. Then, obviously, quite a difficult game against Ghana. They were set up very well, you know, all credit to them as well. And then, again, Panama tried to frustrate us for a while. The two big names step up, Bellingham and Kane, and get the goals.
1: Yeah, and, you know, you look at it, it's 7 points out of the nine available. Were they perfect against Ghana? No, absolutely not. Should have conceded a penalty, I thought. So got away with one there. But ultimately, you know, you need to get through that group, and you need to get through as group winners. They know what the path is ahead now. Thomas Tuchel will have learned a fair bit from those three games. You know, to play that expansive football, you need space to play.
2: This is it.
1: And Ghana dug in incredibly well. You know, Carlos Queiroz has done that to many, many teams down the years. There's no shame in that. And I think what it underlines as well, we've seen this with Spain, drawing with Cape Verde. We've seen it with, you know, some of the struggles that Portugal have had as well. You know, they drew with DR Congo. I think the gap between the so-called elite teams and the teams that people see as maybe minnows, I think it's really narrowed. And I think what we're seeing now is that, you know, there might be a handful of so-called easy games, but a lot of them aren't. And Panama, I thought, were very competitive in all of those games, really.
2: Yeah.
1: You know, Croatia had to kind of arm wrestle them out.
2: Well, Ghana had to go late, didn't they?
1: Yeah, Ghana scored really late on to win that game. So, you know, it is tough. And if you're top of the group, you know, defensively, they've had the odd moment here and there. But I think so far, so good.
2: Barnes, do you think this is because the game's changed so much over the last 20 years that all of these lads that are playing, especially at this level, they're all serious athletes in terms of, you know, the physicality of it? We see, like you mentioned, some of the so-called lesser nations.
0: Mm.
2: And the physical battles, they were going toe-to-toe with some of these bigger nations.
0: Well, definitely, you know, when you look at the conditioning, the recovery, the sports science that is now across the board, you've only got to go onto the internet and you can find everything you want in terms of you know, technical knowledge that you need. You just got to implement it. And these countries have all done that. They're better coached. They're physically better, as you say. So it's not an easy gig. When you set a team up, I could set a team up. I could probably set a non-league team up with a low block that would be difficult to get through. Having said that, I do think England have been disappointing. I really do. For like, what now? 2.5 games, I think we've been poor.
2: Well, if you are watching on the YouTube channel or on TalkSport on one of your smart TVs, it does say at the bottom there, unconvincing England Labour pass panel.
0: Yeah, I didn't type that, by the way.
2: but you're going to go, because I've not, when everyone's been getting a bit sort of agitated by it, I wonder if you're on my team here, Kev. I've not been getting too worried about it because I knew what these games were going to be like, especially these group games. I think the frustrating part for me is when we're trying to break that low block and, when there's two back fours going on, basically, there's a lack of tenacity from some of our players to go past teams in comparison to, say, France. We see how they can get past people. And that's the difference, I think, in quality.
1: Yeah, you'd like to see them use some of those spaces more when they open up, and I think that hasn't always been the case. I think Tuchel's talked about this, that they haven't accelerated the game at the right moments, and that can happen sometimes, and you can get in that pattern where you get dragged into what the opposition want you to do. And the other thing as well is that what you don't want to do is look vulnerable on the counter, and that's happened once or twice as well.
0: More than once.
1: Look, it hasn't been perfect. But you look at some of the other big hitters as well. I don't think they've hit the heights. I don't think Spain have been that good. I think Portugal, got away with one against Colombia. Didn't matter anyway because they didn't top the group. But I think, quite a few of them. There's only really Argentina and France of the so-called big hitters who've really, really sparkled over the three games.
0: Dutch, I think they've been good.
2: Yeah. Well, we're going to be doing our sort of before the round of 32 World Cup awards. And talking about some of our favourite teams and moments so far.
0: Team a little bit as well. There's a few things going on, I think, that are worth talking about. We'll go into that a bit later.
2: Okay, very interesting. 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
13: Express yourself. Create the space. You know you can win. Don't give up the chase.
2: What a tune. New order. World in motion. It is the World Cup Game Day live here on
0: Johnny Barnes.
2: Johnny Barnes.
0: But have you heard, lyrical.
2: But have you heard the Peter Beardsley version?
0: I've heard the Peter Beardsley version.
2: And the Gazza version.
0: And the Gazza version, yeah. And I've heard people taking the Peter Beardsley version, you know, to another extreme. But he's a mate of mine, so I can talk about Pete.
2: But Barnsley had the bars. It was always going to be Barnsley. He had the flow, just like his football.
0: Flow, I like that, yeah.
2: Yeah, he's got the flow. This is World Cup Game Day live on Talk Sports. We are now heading towards the knockout stages of the World Cup. So this is where it gets tasty. This is where people can't be playing for draws.
0: Yes.
2: This is where it's all on the line, and we're going to see.
0: And you know what else comes in? VAR hasn't really raised its ugly head. VAR's been doing quite well, hasn't it? Penalties haven't raised their heads, apart from the odd miss here and there, but they will be because the penalty shootouts kick in.
2: Yeah.
0: So we've got all that to look forward to, that jeopardy and et cetera, et cetera. Are they going to have a run up and stutter? Is the goalkeeper going to move? Is someone going to, whatever? Is the ball going to be on the spot?
2: We'll have Alan Vardew back. We'll have the section back. Yeah. All right, now ahead of the knockout stages getting underway this evening, let's take a look at the latest odds with Bet365.
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2: Joining us from Bet365, Steve Threef is with us. How are we, Steve?
14: Hi, good afternoon, chaps.
2: Are we ready to get some big numbers for this knockout stage? It gets entertaining now. This is where the real jeopardy's at. Let's have a look at the markets going into the knockout stages. Have we got an outright winner at the moment?
14: Yeah, France are the favourites and have been probably since the start, in all honesty. They have been as big as 5-1. They're actually 100-30. What have they got? Sweden next, possibly Germany at the last 16. The big movers, guys, have been Argentina, who have been 10-1. They're now into 4-1 second favourites. They look to have an incredible draw, of course, with what they have. That go very deep without probably playing anyone too competitive. Spain are drifting a little bit, 7-1. Same as England's always been 7-1. We're struggling to lay England, in all honesty. I don't think the punters have been that impressed with what they've seen so far. Likewise, Portugal, who are drifting. Brazil are also drifting. Netherlands at 16. A lot of people seem to fancy them as their, in brackets, dark horses. But tough game against Morocco, that one. And Germany also are drifting like a barge, 8-20-1. So it's still quite competitive. But France are favourites and look like worthy favourites at this stage, in my opinion.
2: And the big names have been scoring in this tournament so far. And of course, with them progressing means they can get some more goals. Obviously, Messi, the GOAT, is numero uno. Who else have you got down for top scorer?
14: He is. I mean, it's incredible. There have been 24 braces and 3 hat-tricks already in this competition. And the big dogs have been turning up. Messi has been 20-1 to finish with the most goals. He's actually now odds on at 10-11 after that cameo performance last night. He just gets a goal, doesn't he? And he's 6 goals to his name. Likewise, Mbappe, who didn't score against Norway, fired a blank, but he could have a field day against that Sweden defence. He's 11-4. Usman Dembele, of course, Ballon d'Or, current holder at the moment, was 100-1 before that Norway game, is now 12-1. Vinny Jr. scored in all the group stage games. He's 14-1, but I question how deep Brazil can go in this tournament. I haven't been impressed by them at all. Harry Kane, 16. Haaland at 20. And I'll also mention Cristiano Ronaldo, of course. A former big dog. I'm not sure what a big dog is these days. More like Schnorbitz for ones with good memories. But there you go. Yeah, it's 25-1, Cristiano Ronaldo. And I could lay that all day, in all honesty.
2: And then, of course, we're going to be speaking about Scotland in a moment's time with the resignation of Steve Clarke. Who's odds on for the next Scotland manager at the moment? It's an interesting one, this one.
14: It is very interesting. I must admit, I had a bit of difficulty pricing this up. It was the finger in the air job, in all honesty, and just picking some names out of a hat. And David Moyes is the current favourite at 4-1, but of course he's attached to a club at the moment. And I don't know how much money the Scottish manager will get paid, but I don't imagine it is that much in the grand scheme of things. But he's 4-1. Ange Postecoglou is 5-1. A move for John McGlynn, Falkirk, 12-5. The most interesting move I find is Roberto Martinez, who I put out at 25 earlier today. He's now 5-1, played at Motherwell, of course, got a Scottish wife, I believe, and probably leaving Portugal at the end of the World Cup. And who knows? He could bring Cristiano Ronaldo with him. Cristiano McRonaldo. That would be a good one for Scotland, wouldn't it? But yeah, there you go. It's wide open at the moment. But interesting moves for John McGlynn and Roberto Martinez.
2: Absolutely. 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Thank you very much. 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
2: So it is a Sunday. The Sunday Dream Team have assembled. And 03717-22-3344 is the number. Let's go straight to the phone lines. Max joins us on the show. How are you, Max?
15: Hi, guys. Good, thanks. And you?
2: I'm getting more excited. We're in the knockout stages now. especially for England, because I think some of that football's been a bit boring so far, watching England play, isn't it?
15: Well, I think, you know, I mean, tactically, I was watching it against Ghana, and I think it's going to be a similar situation against the Congo. I mean, having one striker against a team that is lying deep and having two wingers that are trying to beat their man when there's another man immediately afterwards to beat is really ineffective. You know, and when with Bellingham sort of playing without any real identity, I think it's just it's directly up front with Kane as a striker, because I mean Kane as a lone striker against a defensive team, when you get
2: I think he might have dropped off, but I think Max's point was about playing the 4-4-2. Let's start with you, Pards. I know you was looking at like a diamond before rather than how we've been playing before. What do you reckon of 4-4-2 going old school?
0: Well, I'm a little bit kind of surprised that Thomas hasn't changed the shape at any point during the game. He's stuck with the same system with the two wide players. The fullbacks are not progressing. They're staying behind. There's a lack of relationship there. So that's a problem. Nico Riley, I'm not exactly sure where he's going from left back. He sort of ends up central. He's got in the box a couple of times, but not really kind of having much of an impact in the game. So, yeah, we're getting a little bit tongue-tied about what we're doing. Bellingham, who definitely looks like our best player, trying to make false things to happen. I thought Rodgers had some moments last night, but it was all too predictable. And as Max was quite saying, staying there against the Congo, we might be getting a very, very similar game to what we had against Ghana.
2: Jeff, it's been frustrating to watch. As Pard said there, you know, interesting, Thomas hasn't changed it at all. And we haven't seen him introduce maybe like a second striker, because clearly against Ghana, it was calling out for it, especially because of how big and physical they were. Every time a cross came in, they won the headers. You know, I would have definitely had a look at Ivan Toney in that moment there to just overload the box a little bit, just so we got some more numbers. What was your thoughts?
1: Yeah, I take issue with the idea of Bellingham not playing with identity. I think he has come up with massive moments in games. Obviously, that really important game goal against Croatia early in the half. You know, scored a goal and made a goal against Panama. You know, he comes up in big games.
0: No worries with him.
1: No. Exactly. He was our best player by far yesterday. Extraordinary. It was any kind of doubt whatsoever. And people were saying, oh, maybe he won't even be in the team. He is a top-class player. You're talking about somebody who's still in his early 20s, who was captaining Dortmund as a teenager, who plays for Real Madrid, who's won the Champions League with Real Madrid, who's playing for Birmingham at 16. This is a top-class footballer, so, you know, he needs to be embraced.
0: Not only that, let me add one other thing about him. He's got Stokesy grit in him.
1: Yeah.
2: Yes.
0: Now, you know, people say, oh, he's going to get wound up, he'll get sent off, da-da-da-da, they can exploit his kind of passion, but you'd rather have that passion in the team, and now it's going to be important for us, because they're the type of players that dig you out of situations when you're 1-0 down. Bellingham is the type of character to make a goal, get you a goal, a crucial, crucial pressure moment, like he's done in the past, which he's shown already. Is he 23? I think he is, isn't he?
1: 22 still, mate.
0: Yeah, he's such a baby still. But anyway, we have got major issues in that England team, which I'm going to come on to later. But Max's point about Bellingham was incorrect, but the system, and you know, when we go back to that Ghana game, the two fullbacks were like playing the game of their lives, weren't they? The Ghana. And the wide players were getting no joy. So, okay, why do you think another wide player is going to come on and suddenly get joy against the really physical defender who's having the game of his life? It just carried on exactly the same. I didn't understand that.
2: In terms of the wide players, what have you made of Maida Wakey's performances? I've not been impressed at all.
0: Not for me. No. I can't see that he's taking us forward. Nah. Saka definitely looks the better option, but 100%. Wherever he is, I mean, you know, lack of game time, has he got a full 90 minutes in him? Is he really kind of at the top of his level? I would suggest he isn't, actually, but hopefully he'll get there.
1: He feels like a player, Saka, who's being managed. And yeah. I think it's about making do in the meantime. I think
0: The thing I want to just add on to that, the point I'm making about Saka is, I think sometimes as a manager, when you manage a player, you put doubt in his mind. You're almost sort of suggesting to him that, wait, you're not quite ready yet. Do you know what I mean?
1: Yeah.
0: And in his mind a little bit, I think the manager now needs to go, you're in, you played the last qualifier, and you're definitely playing this game. Come on, son, take us through this knockout phase. I think that's the line we should take with him. And I think it'd be better for it.
1: It's really interesting that point, actually, because there's so much talk now about the medical data and the red zone and players, yeah. You know, what are they capable of doing? And I thought what was fascinating, actually, just moving away from England slightly, Sturla Solbakken and the Norway coach got pelters, didn't he, for making all the changes that he made, and they got well beaten by France. And he said, well, look, I spoke to the medical team and they were telling me that these guys, you know, after the Senegal match, they just couldn't carry on. They wouldn't be able to play that game and then play again against Ivory Coast or whoever it happened to be. It ended up being Ivory Coast. So I think that's really interesting that, you know, you've got all of this data now. But that psychological aspect, I hadn't necessarily thought of, that actually the more you, not coddle a player, but the more you protect a player, put doubt in their mind?
0: So there is always the equation for a football manager, professional football manager, and his sports science team. Sports science team is saying he's in a red zone, shouldn't play him, shouldn't do this, shouldn't do that. I've heard it a million times in my career. And yet, some of my best performances is when I've gone against that and gone, no, he's definitely playing, yeah. And he's strolled the game. And was magnificent. Check Tioti springs to mind at Newcastle. Don't play him, Gaffer. He's nowhere near ready. He's just got off a plane. He's played in international. He's been away for 5 days. He shouldn't start. Start him unbelievably good.
2: Coming up next, we're going to be crossing the Trent Bridge for more on that huge Ben Stokes story. And we still want your calls on England and Scotland. Where's the Tartan Army? I want to hear from Scots today.
0: Or even the Scots.
2: Yeah, I want to hear from them. Yeah. Because they've gone home. And it was poor. Really poor.
0: Fans were magnificent.
2: The fans
0: performances were...
2: The fans have been incredible. The football's been woeful. And I know Daishi was backing up Steve Clarke a bit in the previous show. Mm. At the end of the day, you have to look at the facts, what he's done. 3 out of the last 4 major tournaments.
0: He's got them there, yeah.
2: Got them there.
0: You know, and when you look at the players, though, okay, they have got 3 or 4 really good, very good professional Premier League players, and McTominay, who's been one of the best players in Italy. So they have got some real talent in that team, but they still look short to me.
2: Agreed. Of
0: being a top, you know, international.
2: So Scottish fans, I want to hear from you. What do you expect from Scotland moving forward, and who do you want to come in? We'll also be hearing from you guys next on 03717-22-3-4 on World Cup Game Day Live on TalkSport.
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28: Good afternoon. With your headlines, I'm Amelia Beltrow. Ben Stokes is retiring as England Test captain and from international cricket at the end of their series with New Zealand. The news broke as he was bowling and then immediately claimed a wicket after. Will Hobbs is watching for us.
29: Yeah, what a story. What a day. The reason I think Ben Stokes had decided to make the announcement mid-session was motivational. It's his last series. He's desperate to win. He wants to give England every possible drive of fuel and emotion and fire. England have only chased more than 350 in a fourth innings 3 times. One of them was Stokes' immortal one-man effort in the Ashes Headingley 2019. 2 New Zealand wickets remain to be taken. The immovable Daryl Mitchell's been whacked on the hands, the arm and now the head, but he's still at the crease. 84 of 227 balls. Ben Sears, the number 10, is on 18. New Zealand 269 for 8, leading Ben Stokes' very final England team by 353 runs.
28: Thanks, Will. George Russell has won the Austrian Grand Prix. The pole sitter finished ahead of Max Verstappen with Mercedes teammate and standings leader Kimi Antonelli in third. And the King has passed on his commiserations to Scotland on exiting the World Cup. Charles says he hopes the players and outgoing manager Steve Clarke will still feel proud of having qualified for the first time in over 25 years. Don't forget, it's South Africa versus Canada live on TalkSport from 8 p.m.
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2: Stokes facing Cummins, cuts away, and he takes the four that wins the game for England. Unbelievable scenes here at Headingley. The beer is being sprayed in the air. The fans are on their feet. Ben Stokes, he didn't celebrate when he reached 50. He didn't celebrate when he reached 100. The job wasn't done, and he's still there. He's still not celebrating now. He has left everything out there.
3: You're listening to the World Cup Game Day live as we count down to the first round of 32 games as South Africa takes on one of the host nations, Canada, live on TalkSport. But first, we're going back to that huge story that England captain Ben Stokes has made a stunning announcement to end his international career at the conclusion of the ongoing third test against New Zealand. All-rounder Stokes, one of the finest cricketers to ever play for England, was in the middle of a bowling spell at Trent Bridge when a statement was released confirming his intention to end a 15-year international career, incredibly, with the first delivery after the news of his retirement was made public. Of course, it's Stokes. He took a wicket, having Zach Folks caught at second slip. Before we bring our cricket editor, John Norman, let's now hear from former England international cricketer Matt Prior, who discusses Stokes' legacy.
4: Yeah, he has had ups and downs. And he's won some and he's lost some. But the thing for me is that he always put his hand up. Mm. The reason he won some and the reason he lost some is because he was always the guy. He was always the guy doing it. He was bowling the last over of the 2020 World Cup. He was at Headingley fighting against the Aussies, single-handedly winning a game that no one gave England a prize. This is probably the greatest innings that's ever been played. I mean, name me another one, right? He's the batsman, he's the bowler, he's the captain, he is the fighter in the field. When I was out in Australia and I was looking out the field, and you know I love to look at the group, the body language.
5: You love a body language.
4: Body language. Who is in the battle? And there was Stokes and there was Root and there was no one else.
3: Matt Prior there discussing Stokes' legacy, and he pretty much sums up exactly what we've been talking about. Stokes, in terms of that grit, that fight that we talk about, you know, he can do it all. Speaking of someone that can do it all, of course, is Talk Sports cricket editor John Norman, who joins us on the show. How are we, John?
6: That's the first and last time I'll ever be compared to Ben Stokes.
3: John, tell us more about this story and, you know, the unique setting of it being dropped during the test.
6: I think it might have been a
7: career which has led to some jaw-dropping moments. I'll ever experience anything like what I and the crowd at Headingley did in 2019, where he did single-handedly beat the Australians with one of the most, which is arguably the greatest test innings of all time. A month before that, he'd won a World Cup for England. The first time England had won a World Cup at Lord's, of course, in 2019, when they beat New Zealand, who they're facing today. Cape Town, back in 2016, with that lightning-fast double 100. Then he comes back 4 years later and almost single-handedly wins another test match for England at the very same ground. He wins a T20 World Cup as well. That's his last knock in T20 cricket for England. This guy has just provided the England cricket fan with some of the greatest individual and collectively team moments in the last 10 years. And he's gone. After this test match, if his... Not that there's a statement attributed to Ben Stokes, by the way, which is interesting in itself. If that's the last we're going to see of Ben Stokes, I think there is going to be righteous fury from England cricket fans in this country that one of the greatest leaders and captains, one of the greatest fielders, bowlers and batters that this country's ever managed to put out on the cricket field is walking away from international cricket when he still has so much to give. And the reasons for that? Still don't know, but I'm sure we're going to find out in the next week or so.
8: Yeah, John, it's a really interesting one because you're right in the middle of it. You live and breathe cricket. You're constantly covering the sport.
5: Did you see this coming? Did anybody really see this coming? Or has this come as a total shock?
7: Well, if it had happened 2 weeks ago, then it was kind of expected. It still would have been very shocking. And everything I've just said in the last 2 minutes would still ring true. But no, nobody was expecting it. We got an advance notice of the decision about 10 minutes before it went public. And, you know, that was quite difficult to be on air, essentially knowing that the world is changing and you can't tell anyone about it until 3:25, which was bizarre in itself. You know, there's so much about this which just does not ring true. But in answer to your question, a huge shock. Huge shock for everybody in the press box, everybody in the commentary box. And I imagine, you know, the shock was quite evident on the team. You can see the video. Jacob Bethel sitting in the background just watching as Ben Stokes is announcing that this is it for him. And he can't believe it. You know, he just cannot believe what he's hearing. So the team was shocked. The opposition was shocked. Daryl Mitchell and Ben Sears are out there batting for New Zealand. They're batting really well. You know, they're in the battle and they have to concentrate. And they're walking off for tea. And then suddenly they're realising something's not right here. Why are the crowd? What's going on? And then they're told themselves, they find out as they're walking off the field that Ben Stokes is retiring mid-match. I mean, he's going to continue for the next day and a half. And very, very surreal, emotional. When you can see the emotion on Ben Stokes' face towards the back end of that session. Harmy on, you know, normally can't shut Harmy up, to be honest, but he couldn't speak. He was welling up. Big, big. I cannot overestimate or I cannot tell you how big a moment this is, and it hasn't ended here.
3: John, talk us through it, like you said, because you're there and the reaction to the crowd. And, you know, how did the announcement come across? How did it happen? Like, set the scene for me.
7: It was incredible. So we're sitting there in commentary and we get the message on WhatsApp, as you know. And then, you know, at 3:25, Sky Sports flash it up. I announce it on air. BBC, who are in the commentary box along from us, they no doubt they mention it to their listeners as well. I'm sure Aggers would have been put up there to make sure he was the one delivering the news, as is right. And then, of course, we live in a smartphone era.
3: Yeah.
7: Suddenly, everybody realises. Everybody in the crowd. Well, not everybody, but a bit like when you're supporting your football team and you're kind of listening to the other game to see if they last game of the season kind of stuff.
3: Yeah.
7: So then suddenly, the crowd. Within seconds, I'd say maybe 60 seconds of the announcement going out there, it's picked up. And the crowd realise, and they tell their mate, and then somebody hears it from the people behind them, and then they tell them, the people in front, the rows in front. But what made it a truly unique moment, and again, it will go along with all the other wonderful moments that I've experienced commentating and reporting on Ben Stokes, is that Ben Stokes was in the middle of a spell. He just bowled 10 overs on the bounce. No other bowler in this England team can do that. And he shouldn't really be doing it with his knees and thighs and hip and all the other problems he's had. But what it meant was the crowd realised while he was bowling. So then they get to their feet. They start applauding Ben Stokes. They start cheering as he runs into bowl. And then he takes a wicket. I mean, it's just ridiculous. You could not make this up. So, yeah, it was for all the thousands of fans who are here today, there'll be mixed feelings about today, but they will never, ever forget the moment that Ben Stokes became the first cricketer in the history of the game to take a wicket with the very first ball after retiring.
3: Unbelievable. John, thank you so much. Summing up beautifully for us there. John Norman, TalkSport's cricket editor. 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Whatever it is, they are here for it. Coming up next, Parnes will dissect what he's seen on the pitch so far with England. This is the World Cup Game Day live on TalkSport.
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3: You are listening to the World Cup Game Day live on TalkSport. Madge, Pards, Hatch, MPH, Majestic, Alan Pardew, Kevin Hatcher here on a Sunday afternoon as we get you ready for the first knockout game of the World Cup. South Africa taking on Canada, 8 o'clock later on in LA. And that's how Harry Kane's historic goal against Panama sounded on TalkSport last night. Kane now has 82 goals for England and 11 in the World Cup. He has had the most goals in history for the country at the global tournament, beating Gary Lineker. Kane was already the Three Lions' all-time leading goal scorer, but now he's beat Gary and he is the all-time World Cup goal scorer. It's time now to get all the latest from the England camp with Enterprise Rent-A-Car.
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3: Right, we are putting our focus on the England football team now. We've been talking cricket for a bit, but there's nothing to talk about the England football team. You just heard Harry Kane getting his record-breaking goal pads. If England are going to go far into this competition, he's going to be absolutely crucial to it, isn't he?
21: Yeah, he looks, you know, to me, his involvement in the game isn't great because we haven't really created too many chances for him. But he looks on it. He's, you know, he come in, when he comes deep, he's passing, he's accurate. The moments that he has are good. He's got the goals. So his confidence is high off an unbelievable season. So we haven't got to worry about him or Bellingham. I think those two are in good places.
3: Obviously, Kev, you've seen a lot of Harry this year. He hasn't been that involved in games, but he's come up with the goods when he needs to. Even that header last night was just class, wasn't it?
5: Yeah, if you give him the service, then he'll make the most of it. I thought Croatia, he was Bayern Kane. He was the yes. Kane that we've seen.
3: He had the space to drop in.
5: Yeah, exactly that. He was popping up really deep. He was playing those diagonals. I mean, if you look at him at Bayern, obviously, you know, they're up against opposition that they can dominate a lot of the time. But even in the big games in the Champions League, you know, he'll drop in. He'll play these perfect diagonals out to Olise, out to Luis Diaz, and he'll drag a player with him. And that's the thing. That just opens up a bit of space. But against Ghana, against Panama, when there wasn't necessarily, you know, those opportunities, he wasn't able to get as involved. But you put the ball into the box and let him bully a defender and bash them out of the way and then meet it in the air, then he's going to be able to score goals. He is a phenomenal player. Yeah. There's no doubt about it.
3: So, Pods, looking at those performances from England so far, where is there an issue? Where does there need to be an improvement? What have you seen as a weakness?
21: Well, I think we've got problems. Obviously, we have an issue at right back. But when you look at the relationships in a group, in a team, a good team, then you can start seeing some cracks in our team.
3: Okay.
21: I think our team are over on the verge of squeezing through on penalties, which we could possibly do, or actually getting really turned over, which I think is a possibility.
3: Oh, wow.
21: And I'll tell you for why. I don't think Pickford's relationship with the two centre-backs is good. So let's look at that. You know, Konsa and Gay last night, Pickford, the passing out. Lots of finger-pointing, not quite sure. O'Reilly's coming at left-back. He looks like he's going to start the next game to me. He looks okay, but he's playing that. He goes from outside to internal into a central midfield position. So we haven't got a relationship with him and the left sider. We don't even know the left sider is probably going to be Rashford, but it might be Gordon. So there's no relationship down the left. When I look down the right, it looks like now we're going to have Spence playing right back, who's played 5 times for Spurs. Is it correct? Roughly?
3: He's played more left back.
21: He's usually left back, normally four at right back. Yeah. Now we're looking for him to suddenly create a relationship with Saka, who looks our best.
3: In fairness to Jed, his preferred side is the right.
21: Yeah. Listen, I'm just saying to you, how many times has he played with Saka?
3: Oh, yeah.
21: Right? I'm just saying the relationships we've got in the England group. The only place where we look, to me, like a team is in the central midfield area, where to me, Anderson, Rice and Bellingham look good.
3: Yeah.
21: I quite like that balance. I don't think that's going to be affected. I think that'll start the knockout game. But when you look at France, right, if I look at France, for an example, and let's just say they're Sherlock Holmes and, you know, and Dr. Watson, right, in terms of what they're thinking and how they're going about their duties in trying to investigate and get over a team. And you look at us, we look like a local sergeant and a bobby down the local village. We do not look, to me, like a team that is capable to beat France. And I want to just use that as an example. Forget about all the other teams. I'm just saying, if you ask me who's the best team, I'd say France. And I look at us and I think we are miles away from them. And it worries me.
3: Do you agree with that, Kev?
5: I think the frustration is what we saw in the early part of that second half against Croatia is what it could be. You know, when they are changing the pace at the right time, when they are making the most of those spaces they can open up. When Bellingham's making those runs, I mean, you look at that goal he gets early in the second half, it's a super ball for him.
21: I just want to come on about that Croatia game, because I still don't think Croatia had the offensive power to really trouble us, and yet they did.
5: Yeah, I think
21: we haven't played a team yet with real offensive power. And as much as I think going forward, we're okay. I mean, obviously, in a low block, we're running out of ideas a little bit, and the formation hasn't changed. Defensively, for me, we look really vulnerable.
5: I think the interesting thing with that as well is how fit is John Stones, because he's not played a huge amount of football this season. How much trust is that? And it comes back again to what we were saying earlier on, doesn't it? When you've got a player that has that question mark, that's had those injuries during the season, you know, how much do you risk them? How much doubt's in Stones' mind about can he play 90? Can he play 120 in a big game? And that is a concern, because you do need that. You do need that partnership. You look at France now and you look at Saliba and Upamecano, and Saliba's not always been the player for France that he is for Arsenal, but they do look settled now. They do look like a good pair. And you look in their midfield, and I agree with you, I think we look great in midfield, but you look at, say, Rabiot. People might look at Rabiot and think, well, is he an elite player? But Deschamps trusts him, and they've got that consistency, and they've got those relationships. Him and Tchouaméni have played a lot.
21: It's a different role in that central midfield one. It's about sometimes having a responsibility. But if someone said to me, we would be going into the knockout stages, and our back four would be Pickford, Spence, Konsa, Gaihi, and O'Reilly. I would have gone, wow.
5: Yeah.
21: I don't really fancy that. And then if you could take Konsa out there and put Stones in, I would still think, wow, that's a surprise.
5: Where do you stand on the Trent thing? Because I always find that really, really interesting, because what you'll always get, especially against the low block, is people will say things like, well, you need Trent to bring him on for the last 20 minutes and he can open up a team. Obviously, Trent's got defensive issues that are well documented. We've seen it time and time again. But he is somebody that gives you something a bit different from that right back role. Would you have taken him? And do you need him for a game like Panama, like Ghana, where things aren't quite happening?
21: I think if you went across the professional game and asked, I don't know, 20 football managers, I think 19 would have taken Trent. I really do. I can't see the logic of why not taking him. I think Palmer was a bit more tricky. I could understand why he didn't take him. I personally would have taken him as well. And I think that's really underlined that is the last two couple of games. But, you know, I just don't think we look a team that's together. We look like a team that's in the dark searching for clues, searching for a relationship. Whereas when I'm looking at some of the top teams, I can see relationships and I can see a bond a little
3: perhaps, bit. Perhaps, you know, it needs a game for it where it clicks.
21: Where it clicks. We've had that in the past.
3: And I even think when Jude scored his goal last night and you saw the celebrations, the frustration coming out, and then Harry getting his goal, and then we was able to take them off, and Jude was like talking about Harry being England's greatest player. Those little things, I think, is how people click and connect. And hopefully, against DR Congo, if we can get an early goal.
21: I want to say to you, do you remember the end of the game, the two chances?
3: Yeah.
21: The offside and the header, right, where he's missed it by about an inch.
3: Yeah.
21: So we could have conceded late. Mm-hmm. You know, when you look about the penalty decision that went against us.
3: Oh, yeah.
21: Went for us. So they shouldn't really be happening in those moments, in my opinion. In these phases of the game, I don't want to really sit on a negative, because I think, you know, when I've been in the game, there's so many voices that are negative. I'm just trying to give you what I think is a problem in the England team, and the most important problem I'm giving to you is the relationships in the particular areas. The left side, is there a relationship? Maybe. Is there a relationship on the right side? Not sure. Is there a relationship with the two centre-backs and the goalie? Not sure. That's what worries me.
3: Yeah. Let's go hear from former Burnley and Everton boss Sean Dyche, who told TalkSport just how important Jude Bellingham is to England.
12: Bellingham, I think, is a massive... He's not a surprise to me. I'm not giving a bigger, but he would have been my team. 100% he's...
20: Can you believe there was a pre-tournament debate about Bellingham?
12: Well, the thing is, because, yeah, again, when you're in it, you know, like I've been for so many years that... You know, he's still young, you know. People forget that he's 22 and they're going, oh, he's not doing this, he's not doing that. He's got a bit carried away with it all. And all these stories were coming out. He's 22. Give him a chance. Give him a breather. And he's turned up and he looks back on it to me. I think he looks superb. You know, he's a Rolls Royce, I think, personally. And he's definitely in my team. And I've been really, well, I think everyone's been pleased with his performances without a doubt.
20: There's certain players that he comes across as one of them, as what you would class as a clutch player. Those big moments, he's the type of guy that is prepared to carry the team on his back and say, listen, I'll do the business right now. Follow me in.
3: That was Adam Catchell and Sean Dyche discussing Jude Bellingham, who is 22, but he's 23 tomorrow.
5: Ah, okay.
3: His birthday tomorrow.
5: I told you he was 23.
3: Yeah,
5: day early,
3: Padre, your cards. The latest episode of the World Cup Daily Podcast is now available. Join Adrian Durham, Stuart Pearce and Jim Proudfoot from New York as they reflect on England's 2-0 win against Panama in their final group game. And they also look ahead to what awaits England in the round of 32. That's a look at the latest in the England camp with Enterprise Rent-A-Car. They're here for it.
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0: moment player.
1: In big moments, in big games, in big situations, you know for a fact, you don't have to ask this guy. He just turns up and he puts it in for you and he makes sure that he wins that contest and wins that situation.
0: Well, Stokes did get that big moment, getting a wicket as Trent Bridge discovered the news. Will Hobbs is watching England's decider against the Kiwis.
2: And Ben Stokes has bowled his final ball for England if his retirement is not a Tyson Fury retirement, because New Zealand have declared 288 for 9. Their lead is 372. England's record test chase is 378 against India. That was in Ben Stokes' first summer as captain. In his final game, they'll need a similar effort. Daryl Mitchell, incredible, a remarkable innings, 100 runs exactly off 241 balls, his sixth test match century. Can England do it for Stokes? They'll need 373 runs for victory.
0: Elsewhere today, Thomas Tuchel has hinted Elliot Anderson's Man City medical will be completed before they face DR Congo in the last 32 of the World Cup. A record £116 million move from Forest. And George Russell held on to win the Austrian Grand Prix after a tense battle with Max Verstappen, while Mercedes teammate Kimi Antonelli finished third.
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0: Pope Leo's shared spiritual solidarity with the Venezuelan earthquake victims. And Prince Harry is said to be reconsidering bringing his family to the UK after not getting taxpayer-funded police protection.
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0: Cloudy in northwest Scotland with some showery outbreaks of rain, drier elsewhere with clear spells and lighter winds.
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7: Welcome to the World Cup Game Day, live with me, Majestic, alongside the former Newcastle and West Ham gaffer, and now junglist, Alan Pardew, and TalkSport's European football expert, Kevin Hatchard. The most exciting trio since Suarez, Messi and Neymar.
8: Quite right.
7: Yeah. We're counting down to the first round of 32 game. Canada and South Africa in LA. Live on TalkSport 8 this evening. Coming up soon, we'll be hearing the former Scotland and Liverpool midfielder Charlie Adam as Steve Clarke resigns from Scotland as the Tartan Army return home. And we'll be handing out our first round of awards and looking ahead to some titanic matches in the knockout stages. And remember, it's all about you and your views. Pick up the phone, 03717 223 34, to air your views to the nation on the World Cup Game Day live on TalkSport. And of course, the big headline during the show today is that Ben Stokes has retired from international cricket and being England captain. He's selfish of Ben to do it during our show, isn't it?
8: Disgraceful.
7: He's made it all about himself.
8: Egoistic.
7: Yeah. He deserves it, though. He's legend.
8: Love him. Yeah. Love him.
7: And you need those kind of people in your team. Like you mentioned before about seeing little holes in England team or whatever else. That's why when Jude Bellingham comes under criticism for being the man, I want the man.
8: Yeah.
7: You need to have the man.
9: Well, you remember 2 years ago, I think he learned a lot in that tournament because he sort of carried the can for the media, didn't he?
7: You could sense
9: it was like it was on his shoulders and he wasn't quite the player. He was angry. You could tell he was playing angry. And this time, I think he's gone in with a much more positive attitude. And he's far better for it, and he's carrying us at the moment. Well done to him.
8: I think it's phenomenal. I think we seem to have a problem in this country, for whatever reason, with healthy arrogance.
7: Yeah.
8: And I've got no problem with that. Players who play with swagger, players who play with belief, players who will just grab hold of the rest of the team and say, right, you do your job, I'll do mine, you follow me in. And we seem to have a problem with that. I don't know why. I think he's been phenomenal for England so often. He's racked up so many caps already at 22, just turning 23, as we said. He's packed in so many experiences into his career already. And you listen to how a lot of the guys at Dortmund spoke about him, guys like Marco Reus, guys that he worked with, and they spoke with such respect for the way that he attacked things. And yeah, he'd chew you out if you made a mistake, and you're thinking, this guy's 19 and he's telling me off. But they accepted it. Because of the person he was, the character he was, and the player he was as well.
9: I also want to add something else about him, which I think is really important. We got a lot of bad people on the internet sending young people in the wrong direction in terms of how to behave, social skills, etc. I think he's a great ambassador

0: actually. He's got a little bit of fight in him, but he's when you hear him talk, I think he's a well balanced guy.
1: Yeah.
0: And a nice and a good guy. And I think you know, he will have his moments in his career where he'll get a red card and lose his head or something. That doesn't make him a bad person. He's for me, he's a really, really good player for young footballers from 7 right up until, you know, they get to 19, 20 to look at as an example of how to go about themselves.
2: I think he speaks like a leader already. Yeah, I mean, he really fronts up. You know, even when teams have had bad results, he comes out and fronts up. And the other thing as well, there was that clip, wasn't there, in the dressing room of Rio and Gamoa winning his first cap. And obviously he'd worn the armband, Bellingham, in the second half as well. The way he spoke, even in that short amount of time, spoke like a guy who was 32, 33, who had 150 caps. It was amazing.
1: Well, I never forget the World Cup when Harry missed a penalty against France, and at the end he was on the floor. The one guy went and picked him up.
2: Yeah.
1: Because it's hard to go and console Harry Kane. He's England's top goal scorer. And he's gone there. He's fronted it out. And me and Carlton Cole said after that game, there's a future England captain right there.
2: Yeah.
1: Because he's got your back. Yeah, as you said, there is something in this country where we hate arrogance of people that get ahead of themselves. Jude Bellingham has earned the right to have confidence.
2: Do you know what I see so often on social media, and it drives me mad about him? Attitude problem.
1: Yeah.
2: Where's this come from? Where's the evidence for this? But people look at it and think, oh, he rates himself. So he should. I love that celebration when he just puts his arms out. I'm all for that. And look where he plays. He plays for Real Madrid. And, you know, you cannot survive playing at Real Madrid if you don't have that kind of confidence, if you don't have that kind of innate belief.
0: But he's not the only one, by the way. So there's a couple of you know, when you look at Declan Rice, you have at Saka as well. Fantastic examples, aren't they?
2: Yeah.
0: Rivalry
1: aside, for me, Declan Rice is an absolute fantastic footballer and leader. And again, I've checked this in other sports. You know, the amount of hate Lewis Hamilton's had over he's the best F1 driver we've ever had.
0: Absolutely.
1: Like, and he should be revered in that way. But there's something in this country where, like you said, he's ahead of himself. He's missed big time Charlie.
2: Yeah.
1: You need big time Charlies to win World Cups.
2: You need to be ruthless.
1: Yeah.
2: You need to be ruthless. You need to be demanding of your teammates. There's an age thing as well. People can't compute a guy who's in his early 20s and was doing this even when he was a teenager, getting hold of senior pros and saying, look, these are the standards. You need to hit them. People don't necessarily like that. I think it's great.
1: Yeah. Well, we're turning our attention to Scotland now. And, of course, Steve Clark.
0: No.
1: I watched a game against Brazil. It's the worst start you could possibly ask for. You don't need to gift Brazil. And then I'll tell you what was really interesting, the post-match discussion with Steve Clark. Well, it wasn't a discussion, was he? He just walked off. Wow. He was not happy at all. What's your making of Steve Clark stepping down?
0: Yeah, well, I think they got a problem. I know for a fact that Steve Clark, I'm pretty sure of his staff, is the only one who's got a full-time contract. So his assistant and his coaches are part-time contracts. So there's a problem in itself, right? Because, you know, how can you build a team? So they need to look at that, the Scottish FA, and make sure that they're employing a team that can take the team forward. So if I was a coach working under Steve Clark and I was on a part-time contract, he's on a full-time contract, that's not quite right, is it? Do you know what I mean? So I didn't like that. That's a fact. I think he's done an incredible job in terms of trying to getting them to tournaments. This tournament has not panned out great. There's no doubt about that. There's a lack of ambition, perhaps you could argue, and shooting yourself in the foot a little bit defensively with some silly mistakes. Yeah. Not much you can do about that as a manager, but the setup of the team, I think, has come under a little bit of criticism. But I think most Scottish fans, and even the ones who have travelled and spent a lot of money to follow the team, I think a little bit disappointed, but not in Steve. I think they're probably looking at the realisation of what they've got in the dressing room, which isn't a great hand, if I'm honest.
1: Right, let's now bring in former Liverpool and Scotland international Charlie Adam for his view on what's happened with Scotland. How are we, Charlie?
3: Very well, thank you.
1: First of all, your reaction to this resignation from Steve Clark. How are you feeling?
3: Well, I've been listening, obviously. I think everything Alan said, I think you don't have to listen to hear what I've got to say because it's everything that Alan said. I think it's, for me, a disappointment in terms of, you know, I'm a big fan of Steve in terms of his personality, his people, as a coach, I've worked with him, so I know what he's like as a coach. And I hear people saying there's no idea of what these players are doing. These players know what they're doing. But I'll be talking about it in the level of the World Cup. There is levels. And unfortunately for us, at the moment, that level at the World Cup is beyond what we are as a squad and as a group of players. Yeah, we have, you know, a group of players that are playing in the top leagues and they've won trophies and that. But you can't just go into a World Cup with 5-6 players that you think are going to drag you through. So there's a lot of things deeper than just the national team for me that needs to change. And like Alan said about, you know, contracts and staff and the manager, the whole Scottish FA have to have a look at themselves in terms of, right, what way are we going to go next? Yeah, we've been disappointed in the tournaments, the results. But, you know, we have to remember we've not been to a World Cup in 20-odd years. So to come around and go, yeah, but we need to play a different way. Everybody was cheering when we were beating Denmark in the last qualification group, playing the same way as we did at the World Cup. So, you know, we knew that Steve, a little bit more pragmatic than most coaches, but, you know, he's done a fine job in terms of getting us to tournaments, which, by the way, we've not been able to do in a number of years. So, yeah, I just, I'm disappointed for him because it'll hurt him. And any proud Scotsman, you know, it hurts you leaving your job and getting that opportunity to manage your national team, playing for your national team. It'll hurt him because I think the sort of flack over the last sort of, you know, 2 months or so after he signed that new contract's been disappointing. And there'll be a lot of happy people in terms of Steve leaving. But yeah, I'm in Steve's camp. I think he was the right man to lead us going forward. But unfortunately, performances dictate, and Alan knows more than most that if you don't win football matches, it becomes more difficult.
0: Absolutely. I mean, just want to ask you, Charlie, you know, just going forward, so obviously Steve's walked away. You know, in 2 years' time, the Euros, where will Scotland be sitting? Do you think you've got young players coming through? It will be a better squad. You know, the new manager, do you have a view on who that might be? And, you know, do you see the team going forward, or is it going to be roughly, you know, that level going to stay the same for a while? What do you think?
3: Well, I think ultimately we've probably got another tournament of these sort of senior ones we've got, or McGinn's or Robertson's, people that, but yeah, I think we have to try and freshen up the group. But again, to bring young players in at national level and or elite level of the, you know, national team is going to be difficult. You have to be a little bit different from what's normal compared to playing in the Scottish Premier League or whatever to really compete in that sort of national team level. So, listen, we're a nation that needs to improve in terms of what we're doing in terms of the foundations. I spoke about it before, is that we don't even have our own training base, and that's something that's annoyed me for a long time. Is that, you know, we've went to 3 of the last 4 tournaments, and we've still not been able to get a base for ourselves. Our players go to a hotel, they travel by bus to a training facility at Lesser Hamden. We go back there. No, a national team like Scotland, we need our own camp, our own base to work from and try and help these younger players coming through. Obviously, he's taken a couple, Finlay Curtis, Ben Doak, obviously a young player, but been given the opportunity at World Cup. Tyler Fletcher's in the squad, so yeah, there's opportunities for young players to come in, but they have to be good enough. And yeah, that's my point in that. The next manager, I think the 2 next best candidates for me are in jobs. Derek McInnes has just gone into Rangers, and David Moyes is in the Premier League. So I don't see it, and I don't see any other sort of Scottish manager at the moment that can step up to that.
1: Thank you very much, Charlie Adam there, former Liverpool and Scotland international. Let's now cross back to Trentbridge as England are back out the bat. And here's the latest from Talk Sports, Will Hobbs.
4: And Ben Stokes is opening the batting. It's only the second time in his 11-year career that he's done that. He's just got off the mark. First ball, he charged at Nathan Smith, New Zealand's best bowler this series, with the new ball. Didn't make much contact. Second ball, he tries an outrageous reverse scoop, which he completely misses. He landed on his back, but he's off the mark now. So Duckett has won, Stokes has won. England 2-0 after the first over. But it's what Matt Prior was saying. Ben Stokes, throughout his career, he's had up and downs, because every single time in every scenario, He's put his hand up and run towards the danger. That's what's defined the Stokes grit and character throughout his career. Remember in 2013, his first ever series, Mitchell Johnson was desecrating the England batting lineup in Australia. He destroyed an entire dressing room. Ben Stokes came in at Perth, cracked pitch, got 100. So we shall see. It could be short and sharp, but it will be entertaining. Ben Stokes absolutely throwing the kitchen sink at everything in his final innings as an England cricketer. England chasing 373, their second highest total ever. They're 2 for no loss after one over. Ben Stokes at the crease with Ben Duckett.
1: Will, he's made it all about himself today, Stokes. He's interrupted our show by dropping the news during the World Cup. But tell me about the atmosphere when he stepped up to the crease, because it must be absolutely electric now with that news coming in.
4: Yeah, it's completely bouncing. I mean, as John Norman said, he's probably the first player to take a wicket after retiring. And Stuart Broad, I mean, he had an amazing send-off, didn't he? At the over, in the last Ashes, he got a wicket with his last ball. He had a six with his last ball batting as well. But this is something else. As Ben Stokes nearly, oh my word, he's driven one straight back at the bowler. Will O'Rourke has got a finger on it, the bowler, and he's diverted it, deflected it over the fielder. So Stokes living dangerously, nearly caught just then. But as he should, he is making it all about himself. But he's made his career about himself. He's won World Cups on his own in two different formats. He's played England's greatest ever test innings. This is the man, and he's going to leave a massive hole in this side. We hope it's a Tyson Fury-esque retirement, Madge. I really hope it is. I don't think it is, but I really hope it is.
1: Brilliant stuff. Thank you very much, Will. We're going to go back to Will during the rest of that overs. Now, you listen to World Cup Game Day live on TalkSport, brought to you by Burger King. 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Now it's time for you to have your say. 03-717-22-3344. 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
0: My favourite. 1970.
1: Great
0: song. Back home.
1: I
0: bought this record. I actually went to a record store.
1: I like that.
0: Can't find a record store anymore.
1: They are like specialist things now.
0: No, you can't find them in the high street, can you?
1: No.
0: Like, there's nowhere to buy a CD or an album or
1: HMVs are still around somewhere.
2: It's back now, isn't it? That's come back in a big way because my daughter can get CDs. She's got a bit of a CD collection.
1: Oh, nice.
0: Cassettes are coming back.
2: Yeah.
1: Well, do you know what's quite nice is there are sort of vinyl collectors and CD collectors now. I think even the younger generation are going, I want something physical.
2: Yeah, that's exactly
1: it. When we talk and tell them, no, we used to go and buy the records and you'd come and read the inlays and stuff like that, which I know, didn't we? But that's what it was.
0: And the art on album covers.
1: Oh.
0: Different class.
1: Well, you sometimes when you say a band or like a particular album, you just think straight away of the cover, like Nirvana.
0: Would you like to come around, Madge? Would you like to come around and see my record sleeves?
1: Have you got a big collection?
0: I've got a few. I think you'd quite enjoy it.
1: I would.
0: Yeah.
1: Sunday used to be the day I'd go through records with my dad. We used to just go through vinyls and play some stuff. I remember when I was like being about 8 here in Ian Jury in the Blockheads. Like,
0: you know, before the internet actually was devised, you used to get an album. And sometimes, and you would remember this, I'm sure, sometimes you would get the lyrics as well.
1: Oh, yeah.
0: Knew what was being sung. Because back in the day, you didn't actually know what was being sung sometimes. It just was like, what was that? What was that word mean?
1: Absolutely. Right. It is now. We ask for your phone calls. And as always, our Sunday listeners never disappoint. It's now time to hear some of your shared takes with Burger King.
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1: Before we head over to the phone lines on 0371 722 334, we might as well call it Stokes FM today because it's all about the man, the myth, the legend, and Will Hobbs has an update.
19: Yeah, he's galloping down the track, Madge, at Trent Bridge, which he's made his own today. 12 for no loss, England. Ben Stokes has charged down at Zach Folkes, who he got out for his final wicket in his Test career and absolutely plonked him over towards the media centre over his head. Stokes charging in again. Folkes charging in again to Stokes, and Stokes just paddles him round the corner on one knee and gets another single. Stokes not hanging around, not dying, wondering. He's going, screw it, I'm Ben Stokes. He's 11 off 7. He's charged down a few times, he's been dropped 3 times already, and he's hit a belting 6 as well. It's absolute carnage on Ben Stokes' final day as a Test cricketer.
1: We wouldn't expect anything less, Will. let's head over to the phone lines then on 0371 722 334. Right, let's go and get Craig, who's a Kilmarnock fan and obviously a Scotland fan, his opinions on what's happening with the Scottish national team. Hello, Craig, how are we, mate?
20: Good afternoon, gents. How are we? Hope you're having a wonderful Sunday. Just as a Kilmarnock fan, as a Scotland fan, I've obviously been a supporter of a Steve Clark side since late 2017. Mm-hmm. When he came into Kilmarnock, he turned a relegation form side into a Europa League team in less than 2 seasons. And I've heard a few things over TalkSport over the past few days about him storming out of this interview after Brazil. I've been fortunate enough to spend time in his company. He's a very emotional manager, right? And I think it's to great effect because he talks about how he looks after his boys, how he squads his boys, very much a father figure. But it's sometimes to his detriment, and it started at Kilmarnock when he offended a lot of the Old Firm fans in press conferences and post-match comments. And then it's starting to bleed through in Scotland now when he storms off. So that's that point. But I, for one, pointed to see him go. I think I'm 27 years of age, and he's the only manager that I've seen take us to major tournaments, and I do think it will be back to square one with him gone. I think we need to be realistic as a nation, though. I think not just Scots, but the Brits in general, we do have this kind of we are good and we should be doing best at everything, you know, small but mighty and whatnot. But I think we need to be realistic. You know, we're 40th odd in the world. We get drawn against Brazil and Morocco. Morocco, the African nations champions, albeit it was in a boardroom after that penalty fiasco. And Brazil, who or Brazil, no comment needed. You know, we got 3 points against Haiti. We done what we were expected to do, and I think we need to be realistic in the sense that, okay, the goal difference was disappointing and the loss to Brazil, and maybe that individual error against Morocco has cost us big, but, you know, we got there, we got the points we were expected to get, and unfortunately we're coming home. I'm gutted he's gone, and I think the shout for David Moyes as the next manager is far, far, far from the mark. As an Everton fan, the freaking group are paying him very handsomely. I don't know what parts of you will be on this, as a man of that generation, that perhaps he's not looking to make money, maybe it'll be legacy for Moyes if he wants to take it, but I just can't see him. Part even mentioned that there's only one full-time contract in the men's coaching staff. Is he going to want that kind of setup? I can't see it personally.
0: Greg, I think you're spot on there. I can't see David walking away from a Premier League club with all the infrastructure that he has around him to walk into a national team where he can't take an assistant on a full-time contract. So that defeats that object. Would he take it financially? Okay, you're quite right. He probably doesn't need to earn a massive salary these days. So there, his heart possibly could take him there. But I don't think at this particular time. He's got that new stadium at Everton. He's looking forward to a new Premiership season. That those odds, if you're a Scottish fan, I would suggest you don't bet on that with those odds. There you go. That's my betting tip of the day.
1: Let's go to Tim. He wants to talk about England. Tim, how are we?
3: Good. How are you guys doing?
1: Yeah, very well indeed. What have you made of England's performances so far then, Tim?
3: Well, we're getting ready for the Canada game over here. Biggest game in Canadian football history, but my takeaway from the England game is just the speed of the passing. It just seems like it's so pedestrian at times, and it just seems like they're indecisive. It's the inability at times to move those teams side to side so that when the ball does get out to the wing after when they push it wide, it's just the defenders are set. And, you know, that's why you're seeing these scenarios where a winger's trying to take, they get past the first man, and it's just a wall of defenders behind them. So
1: I completely agree with that.
3: I think that's something he's got to work out. You can see Tuchel getting frustrated on the sidelines early in the first half yesterday. You could see him motioning with his hand, tempo, tempo, and he wants them to raise the tempo. And that's their biggest struggle. There was a moment yesterday where England won the ball high up the pitch, and it came back to the middle with Kane in a deeper position, and he played this raking 40-yard pass out wide, and it just sort of got away with him and sailed out over for a goal kick. And you could just see that Tuchel was so frustrated with that pass because I think he wanted it to come back to the left and get them moving. And I think that's really something that, you know, going forward, that England has to focus on is just getting that tempo going early against these teams that sit in the low block.
2: Yeah, it's finding that balance, isn't it? Because you want to accelerate, you want to play fast-paced football, you want to open teams up, but Alan was absolutely right earlier on about there is a vulnerability on the counter, isn't there? England do look a little bit fragile at times when they lose the ball, so I think it's that balance of not being too gung-ho because you don't want to lose the ball in areas where the opposition can hurt you.
0: But I don't think our fullbacks offensively are doing enough. I really don't agree.
1: Yeah.
0: And you know,
1: that's why we need Trent.
0: You know, and actually, if you sometimes in an equation, you know, if you have a problem, what's the best way of solving it? Maybe it's to throw a little bit more going forward, i.e. a little bit more risk going forward to keep the ball, to have another option, to work situations better. So we don't double up in the wide players. We should have 3-4. We should really have overloads at times. And when we do get an overload, we're so slow in getting the overload that they've clammed it all up anyway. I just want to make one point about Tuchel was really encouraging his wide players to take fullbacks on. I thought Rashford in the second half, two or three times, really forced it. You could see it was like, I'm going to have a go at this guy. And he just runs straight into the defender. So there is a balance there as well. You can't keep asking wide players to take players on. They're not built like that.
2: You said earlier on about Nico O'Reilly, and he naturally, and we see this for City all the time, don't we? We see him move from left back into that central area, and he can get into good areas. And obviously, he has that header that hits the post against Ghana, so he came very close
0: and
2: scoring.
0: He was in the area a couple of times on crosses.
2: What's the trade-off there tactically? Because when he moves in, what can England do there? What do England have to do to kind of mitigate that? If he moves into the centre and leaves a gap, what do England need to be doing to kind of make that work?
0: Well, I think when he does that for Manchester City, I think there's space for him to do that, to go internally. But with that England trio that we have there, who like to see the ball, Rice, Bellingham, Anderson, I don't think we need him in there.
2: Yeah,
0: I really don't. I don't think we should ask Nico to do that job. I think we should ask him to go and join with the wide player, make internal runs around the wide player, or give us the whip and let the wide player come off the line and have a rest from that, taking people on one. So that's what I'd prefer to see. And I think on the right-hand side, Spence will naturally do that. He likes to stay wide. I think he will join in a little bit more. I am hoping for a big performance from him against Congo, because I think that position between now and Wednesday is going to come under so much scrutiny. Who's going to play right back? Who's it going to be? What are we going to look like? You know, you're going to get all those equations. But I can't see a solution past him.
1: Just quickly, Tim, of course, you mentioned the fact it's going to be Canada against South Africa, the biggest moment in Canadian football history, I suppose.
3: Yeah, certainly in the men's game. It's their first knockout game. There's been a tournament of firsts for us, first points, first multiple goals, first hat trick, and now the first knockout game stage. So everyone's absolutely buzzing over here with the chance to make more history.
1: Absolutely. Brilliant. Cool. Thank you very much, Tim. And of course, that game's going to be on TalkSport from 8 o'clock tonight. That was some of your shared takes with Burger King.
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1: And don't forget, Canada take on South Africa in the first round 32. Time is live on TalkSport at 8 o'clock. That's after us. South Africa against Canada. The first game of the round of 32. I'm so excited. The World Cup starts right now. Coming up next, we'll be joined by a legend, former England captain Mike Gatting, as Ben Stokes shocks the world by announcing his retirement as England's men's test cricket captain and from international cricket. It is top four.
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8: A very good afternoon. 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Here with the headlines, I'm Amelia Beltrow. Ben Stokes has opened the batting for England as he's announced he's retiring from international cricket. New Zealand formed a guard of honour as he made his way out to the crease for the final time as an England player. It's after the Kiwis declared 288 for 9, with the hosts currently on 30 for 0, chasing 373. Thomas Tuchel has hinted Elliot Anderson's Man City medical will be completed before they face DR Congo in the last 32 of the World Cup. It's a record £116 million move from Forest. George Russell held on to win the Austrian Grand Prix after a tense battle with Max Verstappen, while Mercedes teammate Kimi Antonelli finished third. And Emma Raducanu plans to play at Wimbledon tomorrow as she battles another injury setback. Her preparations have been hit by a right lower leg problem.
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19: Listen to that roar. Ben Stokes. And he's got the catch, can you believe it? The very first ball after the crowd hero Trent Bridge realised that this will be the last time we ever get to see Ben Stokes as an international player for England.
1: Is this because Pard said he's a junglist now? There's a little bit of D&B underneath us.
0: Yeah, I recognise that.
1: Yeah, you
0: D&B.
1: A bit of D&B, yeah?
0: Yeah, yeah, class.
1: That was our cricket editor John Norman commentating for our overseas listeners on the TalkSport Cricket YouTube channel, describing the dramatic moment when Ben Stokes took a wicket straight after his international retirement was announced earlier, not even that day, literally earlier 5 minutes beforehand. Stokes will end his England career at the third Test match at Trent Bridge. It will bring to close an international career which began with the white ball teams in 2011 before making his Test debut in December 2013 at Adelaide during the Ashes. Let's now bring in a man who knows all about the honour of playing for England. It's the legendary former batsman and captain, Mike Gatting. Good evening, Mike.
13: Evening, fellas.
1: An absolute honour to have you on the show, sir. Welcome along.
13: Thank you.
1: It seems to be strange timing. Can you talk us through why you would announce it while still playing, Mike?
13: I've no idea. It does seem very strange. A bit like Kane Williamson when he's come over for a test series and all of a sudden after the first test match, he decided to actually retire as well, which wouldn't have been very good for the team, I wouldn't have thought. But no, I mean, look, Ben, there's been speculation about Ben, whether he'd retire or not, whether it's all got to him or whatever. But as always, we see him here opening the batting, leading from the front and really giving his all for the team. And, you know, he is that sort of guy. But it's going to be a big hole that somebody's got to fill. And it's come at, I suppose you can say, at the end of a series, but in the middle of the summer, that is going to be very, very important. We've got some really interesting cricket coming up. He's not going to be there, which is going to be so sad for everybody concerned.
2: Yeah, he's going to leave a big void as a leader and as a player, Mike. But just looking at the body of work overall, it is phenomenal in all forms of the game, isn't it? Not just with the ball, but of course with the bat. Some of the most thrilling innings we've seen from an England player.
13: Indeed, you only have to go back to Headingley where he smashed Australia around, and he was just undoubtedly, you know, he showed the skill he has as a batter. And, you know, he batted one evening for an hour for not very many, but then went out the following day and played a totally different innings. And it just showed the skill of the man and the understanding you know, if you like, fight and desire and wanting his team to win. And it really is something that people, I don't think, realise how good a cricketer and how much he will be missed. But the fact is, you know, his bowling, you know, I always thought that he's always underrated himself as a bowler. And also, you know, batting down at seven, certainly he was one of the few when people were talking about we haven't got a number three. For me, he was as technically good as anybody and could have done it himself. But when you're bowling, batting, fielding, captain, it's a bit difficult.
0: Yeah, I mean, pardon me, I mean, I just can't get my head around why it's been done today in the middle of a game. It sort of, you know, as a layman, it doesn't really make much sense to me. What in your mind, why do you think he's done it today at this
13: Alan,
0: time?
13: Alan, I can only assume that at the end of the day, he wanted to let his team know that he was going to do it before the end of the game. Maybe he wanted to do one or two things, I like open the batting and try and lead from the front, a bit like Tim Head did in Perth when we lost the test match in 2 days in Australia, and he thinks it's a great way to be positive, to come out and do things that maybe he's always wanted to do, which is open the innings for England and try and smash it around from there. But that's just the guy. I mean, he's very, what I'd say, organised. He's very, very positive. And I think that, you know, to do it 2 days out, he wanted to let his team know maybe that this was the last time he was going out. And he wanted them to be a part of it. And, you know, because he's a man you will follow within a team and the way he leads his team, it was probably the way he wanted to go out. And so that's the way he did it.
2: It has been a bit of a struggle for England in general, Mike, recently. This is going to be a huge blow to them, losing him at this time, isn't it?
13: Yeah, I think we saw in the last Test match when he wasn't playing how much a bigger hole there is. I mean, you know, Joe Root had to come and do the captaincy, and, you know, that was slightly different to the way Ben did it, as it always is. But his missing him as a batsman and a frontline bowler, it now is going to ruin the balance of the team. We're going to have to find somebody who's going to fill that hole. But we won't, because there isn't anybody that could fill the hole or the place that or the shoes that Ben has got. And it's going to be one of those very interesting decisions that the hierarchy have got to make, Brendan McCullum especially. And I know Brendan won't be looking forward to trying to, you know, find somebody who can lead as well as he has done, be a part of the team, inspirational as he is as well. It's going to be very, very difficult. And, Brendan's got a big job in his hands.
1: So let's find out now how Ben Stokes is getting on in England's second innings against New Zealand. Here's the latest from TalkSport's Will Hobbs.
19: Yeah, it's absolute carnage, as you'd expect. Stokes has only opened twice before in Test cricket. Both occasions, he's got rapid half centuries. The best shot so far is 26 off 18, a slog sweep off Nathan Smith, the fast bowler for New Zealand, for six, swatting New Zealand's best bowler like a fly. Normal people, mere mortals, don't do that. Earlier, he pummeled Zach Folkes down the ground for a first six, and he's also hit a few reverse scoops as well. Stokes pinged a drive back at the bowler Will O'Rourke before that. It was hit so hard it skimmed off O'Rourke's fingers and sprung over the head of Mitchell Santner, the fielder behind him. It nearly went for four. O'Rourke had to go off with bleeding fingers. He's the second New Zealand bowler to be nursing a hand injury, so quite the tactic from England. Eliminate the bowlers, destroy them physically as well as mentally. Stokes was also dropped by the wicketkeeper Blundell off Zach Folkes. Ben Duckett's there with him, 14 off 21, and Duckett got a century in the first inning, so a good partner to have. Duckett 14 off 21, Stokes 26 off 18, and England 40 for no loss. They need 333 left to finish in some style. This is the last ride. It's not Baz ball, it's Stokes ball.
1: Brilliant, Will. Mike, before we let you go, what are you making of his performance at the crease in these second innings?
13: Well, Ben's obviously come out to be very positive, as he always has been, as a captain, as a player, and he obviously feels that there's a job to be done by somebody who has to, as I say, like Tim Head did in the first Test match in Perth in Australia, where he came out and he smashed it around, got 100, chasing 200 and a bit, and he just took the game away from England. And I think this is Ben's sort of thought of him going out there getting the ball a bit softer because it was an easier to play when it was a little bit softer. The new ball's been, there's been some extraordinary bounce already and they've managed to get away with it so far. But he's gone out there, he's taken the attack to the New Zealanders. And as I say, if he gets on there, we could get the, if you like, the juggernaut moving, and it will actually get England very quickly close to being able to get to that score. But somebody has to be positive, and he's taken it upon himself to, as always, to either get that wicket that he did just after he retired. He got a wicket just straight after the announcement came out, which was extraordinary. Only Ian Botham does that, you know, comes back from retirement and gets a wicket with his first ball. But that stokes him. So he's gone out there, and I think he's going to do what he can to get England underway and get them close to that target.
1: Brilliant stuff. Thank you very much, the legend.
0: Cheers, Mike.
1: Former batsman and England captain Mike Gatting giving his views on the announcement that Ben Stokes is retiring from international cricket and being England captain. 0371 722 3344 is the number. Head over to our website, talksport.com, for more information on this huge Stokes story. But coming up next, it's time to do our best World Cup mystic Meg impression. This is the World Cup game down on TalkSport.
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1: Well, let's straight away go ahead to Will Hobbs, as he has more news on Ben Stokes.
19: Ben Stokes is out. He's batted for the final time in an England shirt. It was a terrific innings, 30 off 19 balls, but the ball that got him was a terrible one. He went for the pull shot, a ball after smashing one through the covers for four, and he pumped it straight into the bucket hands of the man who just got New Zealand century, Daryl Mitchell, who took the catch almost apologetically. The innings epitomised the captain in the career, though. Fearless, unique, aggressive, unconventional, utterly enthralling. What a cricketer. England salutes Ben Stokes. Is it over? We really hope it isn't, but he says it is. What a story. England 50 for 1, the target 373, so they still trail by 323, but they've got off to the brilliant start by an exceptional captain, leader and player. Thank you, Ben.
1: Will, just quickly, what's the reaction like when he got caught out, and how did the crowd react to him walking away from the crease?
19: Oh, as you'd expect, Madge, it was a remarkable ovation. I think there's still a lot of shock, though. I think that you can hear that. And no one was expecting it to come during the middle of the match, during a time he was still playing. I think once he returned to the side after all that curfew gate and being banned, once he came back in, I think everyone thought, right, this is Ben Stokes' time to rebuild and really take this side forward. So no one saw this coming, and so there is a real sense of shock and sadness, but I don't think anyone's really processed it yet, to be honest.
1: Thank you very much, Will. Will Hobbs there giving us all we need to know on Ben Stokes' final time at the crease for England. We heard Mike Gatton's reaction there as well. You know, as John Norman said, he cannot underestimate the size of this announcement in cricket. And as for said before, more information over to TalkSport.com for all of the latest on that breaking story. Let's turn our attention back to the World Cup now, with the round of 32 starting this evening. It's time now to slide into game day with Burger King.
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1: Right, as we round up all the latest from the World Cup, each day we'll be choosing three key talking points to discuss ahead of all of the action. Right, we're going to be talking about who our favourite is right now. Start with you, Kev. You've been watching games, you've been commentating on them. Who's your favourite so far?
2: Yeah, so France before tournament started, I haven't seen anything to change my mind. I think Olise has looked excellent so far, and I think him moving into that central area, we often see for Bayern that he's out on that right-hand side, and he can drift in, but when you play him in that central area, it does two things. It allows Olise to work in that area, but it moves Dembele out to the place where he used to play, really, when he was at Barcelona, when he was at Borussia Dortmund, in that wide area, and he got a hat-trick from there against Norway. And they do look nicely balanced there. You've got Doué as well, who can do damage. Mbappe, to me, looks razor sharp. Doesn't look as though he's had that punishing season with Real Madrid, but he had that little break where he was just being careful, just managing his minutes, and had that little break away. And he looks absolutely bang up for this and ready to make his mark. So for me, they look the most dangerous team. Argentina have looked rock solid as well, made 9 changes for that game against Jordan. Didn't miss a beat, really. Second half a bit more sloppy, but then the great man Messi comes on and scores a free kick and takes the game away from Jordan. They do have a really deep squad, and they're a winning machine. You know, they've won 2 Copa Americas. They've won the World Cup. Scaloni has done a brilliant job in just crafting that squad. So many of those players he's worked with for a long time. So they're the two to beat right now.
1: Just like losing, winning becomes a habit, and Argentina are in the habit of winning things at the moment. Pards, for you, who's your favourite?
0: France, miles above anybody else at the moment, in my opinion. I'm just looking, like, you know, when you look at the draw and who's playing who, et cetera, where do I see an upset? And I'm struggling to find one. But if I was to pick an outside kind of possibility, I think it's the Dutch game. That against Morocco. One of those two teams, whoever wins that, could go a long way, I think. And when I look at the last 8, and Mexico, where it looks like, you know, England could play Mexico to try to get to the last 8. Wow, in the Azteca Stadium, with that humidity and that altitude, only arriving 2 days before the game, I just can't see us getting past them. So, I still think there's possibilities. And, you know, when you get to knockout stage, you know, could you hold France out for 90 minutes and beat them on penalties? I think that's a possibility. But I can't see anyone beating them in a normal time game of football, i.e. I can only see him going out on a penalty shootout.
2: I think if you're Mexico, you were going into the tournament thinking, great, we've got home games. As you say, we can use that altitude, we can use those advantages. And then you get Ecuador in the round of 32 and you're like, come on, man. Because they're one of the teams that actually is used to that, yep, used to those kind of conditions. And the other thing about Ecuador is, for knockout football, they've got that defensive unit. You know, they've got Pacho, they've got Incapié, they've got Ordóñez, they've got that quality at the back. Yeah, it was really touch and go against Germany, but they found a way.
1: I really did.
2: And Bekasich, the coach, I mean, he got absolutely hammered after that second game against Curaçao, the 0-0. He was almost on the plane, and somehow they've managed to find a way of turning that around. So they've got genuine momentum. So that game's fascinating for me, Mexico-Ecuador, because Mexico have looked good, no doubt about it, but I think a lot of that is the conditions, right, the home advantage.
0: Yeah,
2: Ecuador
0: comes part of it, isn't it?
2: Yeah, absolutely.
0: I mean, that is it. That's why I make them favourites to beat us too. So, you know...
1: Quite positive today on England, aren't you, Pods?
0: No, I just can't see us getting past Mexico. I kept looking at the draw and I kept thinking, we've got to play Mexico in Mexico City. So your theory that Ecuador could upset them does give me some kind of hope, and I quite like that.
2: Yeah,
0: so
2: really,
0: I do hope you're right there. That would be good.
1: In terms of a dark horse winning it, you mentioned the Netherlands. Is that your dark horse then?
0: Yeah, Netherlands or
1: Morocco.
0: One of those two.
1: What about you, Hatch?
2: Yeah, it's a difficult one with the dark horse thing, because I've kind of gone into it really thinking that there's only four or five, I think, that could win it. I think there's ones that can get deeper than you would think, maybe. You know, I look at this kind of bottom bit with Argentina's section, if you like, and Colombia could win the next couple of games, but then they'd run slap bang into Argentina, so that's probably the end for them. But if you're asking me who's impressed me, Colombia is definitely one of those teams. They should have beaten Portugal. They had numerous chances. Portugal's goalkeeper, Diogo Costa, was the man of the match in that game. They look really solid, I thought, in their opening game as well. Against DR Congo, it was tough for them for a while because they were having goals ruled out. They had to keep going and keep going. But they've got real dynamism going forward, Colombia. Davinson Sanchez, the former Tottenham defender, he's looked great. He's looked really, really strong at the back. He's looked a threat at set plays. the narrowest of offsides that ruled out his winning goal against Portugal. Mm. I mean, you couldn't have got closer. You look at the actual kind of replay and you look at the screen, just defies belief, really. But yeah, they've looked good so far.
0: I mean, this next round, to me, looks like the real jeopardy round. You know, when you look like going forward, okay, I've got the last eight is Brazil, Mexico, Argentina, Colombia, France, Morocco, Spain, USA, right? That's what I've got as my last eight. But when you look at the next lot of games, that could all go out in the window, because these are really tricky games, aren't they, for everybody? Everybody's got a tough game, even us, the Congo. They're a tough nut to crack.
2: I look at all of these as either a story or just a brilliant game.
1: Yeah, correct.
2: Like every single match.
0: This is where it starts, baby.
1: This is where the World Cup starts, and of course it starts tonight, 8 o'clock, here on TalkSport. That's a look at some of the day's key talking points, all thanks to Burger King.
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1: Right, 03717223344 is the number. 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
11: Me and Stu always used to wonder what we were doing in life, him especially. He was a wicked carpenter, but he'd done it for years. So we started signing up for marathons. He was clearly needing a bit of something else. So when he landed this job, training future chippies at the college, it felt right. Now he's made up with work again, and that's better than him banging on a

0: 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Whatever it is, we're here for it.
1: Very good evening. You're listening to Talk Sport. With your sports headlines, I'm Amelia Beltrow. One of the greatest all-rounders in Test history, Ben Stokes is retiring from international cricket. The England captain's decision was revealed midway through the afternoon session on day four of the decider against New Zealand. He then delivered a moment of magic for the standing ovation at Trent Bridge.
2: Listen to that roar. Ben Stokes. And he's got the catch! Can you believe it?
1: Steve Harmison says it will be an impossible task to replace him.
3: Stokes balances it with a ball, he balances it with a bat, his leadership quality is unbelievable, he's an unbelievable fielder.
4: How do we cope without him going forward?
3: We showed last week we can't. Simple.
1: Stokes has now batted for the last time for England as they chase 373. Will Hobbs is watching.
5: Yeah, Stokes has begun life as an England spectator after opening the batting for his final game with a rapid 30. His innings, like his career, was box office courageously outrageous, but cut short much sooner than we all would like. Jacob Bethell came and went next. LBW second ball for naught. Harry Brook has come in at four and is playing a Ben Stokes tribute innings, a six and a scooped four in his first three balls. He's 21 off eight deliveries as he flicks another one down to fine leg. Brook has been caught, so Brook has to go for 21. England 72 for three, and the man who caught him at fine leg, it was Nathan Smith. The man who caught Ben Stokes was Daryl Mitchell, who might have played the match-winning innings for New Zealand. 100 off 228 balls, setting England a record 373 for victory. In the image of their captain, England are going absolutely all out, but they've just lost their third wicket. 72 for three, they still trail by a long, long way.
1: Elsewhere, Elliot Anderson could well and truly be a Man City player by the time England played DR Congo in the last 32. Thomas Tuchel's hinted his medical could be done by then. The England boss has been so far impressed with the Forest midfielder's World Cup campaign.
6: It's very impressive, I have to say, the way he plays and the way he trains and the way he carries himself. I mean, he's still young and he's still quite new to our national team, and he just plays like he owns the place.
1: Tonight, TalkSport brings you South Africa versus Canada from 8 p.m. And George Russell has won the Austrian Grand Prix, with Max Verstappen claiming second and standings leader Kimi Antonelli in third.
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1: Pope Leo's shared spiritual solidarity with the Venezuelan earthquake victims, and Prince Harry's said to be reconsidering bringing his family to the UK after not getting taxpayer-funded police protection.
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1: Cloudy in northwest Scotland with some showery outbreaks of rain, drier elsewhere with clear spells and lighter winds.
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11: 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We've talked more about cricket than we have football today. Thanks, Mr. Stokes. Coming up on the show, we're talking about Spurs.
12: Are we?
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12: Have we got them, squeeze them in.
11: Ask producer Ross. And looking ahead to Canada taking on South Africa. That's all still to come on the World Cup game day live with MPH. I love this music.
12: This ain't Jungle.
11: This is definitely not Jungle.
12: No. Who is this then?
11: This is like 80s sort of stadium rock ballad. Cheese. Or like it could be like a WWE's like entrance from the 80s. Time for Talk Sport. It's now time for the knockout rounds to start. So let's round up all the latest World Cup action on Talk Sport, brought to you by Enterprise Rent-A-Car.
0: Daily tournament roundup on TalkSport, brought to you by Enterprise Rent-A-Car. Whatever it is, we're here for it.
11: Right, it's time to have a look at some more of the World Cup. We've already looked at some of the things we're looking forward to in the knockout rounds. We've looked at the best teams, etc. Most entertaining match so far of the World Cup. what would you put it down to?
9: I'm slightly biased because I commentated on it, but Germany against Ivory Coast, that was a brilliant game because

0: Ivory Coast really took Germany on. Yandy Amande, even though he didn't have his best game, still managed to make the goal for Franck Kessié. Great run, took on Kimmich, went on the outside of him, whipped the ball in. And Germany managed to make their changes, get back level. Dennis Undav scoring the equaliser. And then Simon Adingra for Ivory Coast has a great chance to win it, messes it up at one end, and then at the other end, Germany are able to score the winner through Undav again, right at the end. And Undav's an amazing story. You know, he's not the classic kind of athletic profile of a striker, you would think, but he's somebody who got real knockbacks early in his career, worked his way up the leagues in Germany, fourth tier, third tier, got the move to Brighton, went to Belgium as well. And he is a real late developer, and he's just a phenomenal player. So, yeah, I really enjoyed that game.
1: Any particular match stood out to you, Pods?
2: Well, I'm going to go back to the England-Croatia game for that 20 minutes after our half-time when I actually thought, here we go. We've got an England Premier League team turned up at the World Cup. And since then, I've been nothing but disappointed. So even though I've been anti the era that we're in at the moment and the where we're going, it worries me. That's still my highlight. So that's my best game. I actually thought it was a good technical game.
1: Yeah. For me, I think Austria 3, Algeria 3, 6 goals, stoppage time drama, both teams qualified. Iran's fate changed literally virtually with the last kick of the game. It was proper World Cup stuff.
0: There was so much in that was great, because the build-up to the game was they're just going to play out a draw.
1: Yeah.
0: That's all they're going to do. They're going to knock it round. They're going to play out a draw. And for a little while in the second half, when it had got to 2-2, you thought that was going to be the case. And then Algeria suddenly scored that third goal in stoppage time. You can see the Austrian players going,
1: what are you doing?
0: That was not the deal. That's not what we agreed. And then Kalajic comes up with the equaliser, and I'm so pleased for him, because there's a guy that Wolves fans will remember, you know, was injured almost as soon as he got there. He's had 3 ACL injuries. He's fought back every single time. Yeah, 3. He's fought back every single time.
2: Marco world, that is.
0: And he popped up at LASK in Austria this season, scored a load of goals for them, League and Cup double, which nobody expected. And for him to have that moment, I just thought was great. Not great for Iran, of course, but great for him, great for Austria, and proper World Cup.
2: Let me tell you something. You ain't seen nothing yet. You wait till this is where it starts now.
1: Yeah.
2: In the history of the World Cup, right, this is where it really starts.
1: Okay,
2: so what
1: have you
2: seen? Really great entertainment.
1: What you've seen so far, who's the best player at the World Cup?
2: Well, I'm going to go with the Ballon d'Or winner, because Dembele not really turned up at major tournaments. So obviously for PSG, he's been brilliant. But I just think he's in the groove. The hat trick the other day, he's kind of taken, you know, he was carrying a bit of weight on his shoulders, you know, a little bit of like, well, promise unfulfilled for us in France, and we might lose his place. No. And then you put him in with a man, Mbappe and Olise and everything else they got going on, Ebuwe. Wow, they are so powerful. And we've got Cherki, who's just sitting there at the moment. I don't know what he's doing, cutting the oranges.
1: I wish he'd be playing for England.
2: Well, that's
1: someone
2: what I'm
1: who can open a couple of doors. Yeah. Kev, I'm going to go with Messi, just because
0: he's quite good, isn't he?
1: Yeah, we're talking off air. You know, this whole debate between Ronaldo and Messi, who is the greatest of all time? I think they're just different players, for one.
2: Yeah.
1: Second of all, Messi's an artist. Like Ronaldo is a physical athlete, beast of a man.
2: Still, technically, very, very proficient footballer. Let's
1: absolutely,
2: but I mean, Messi is.
1: But you know, I think Messi sees the game differently to everybody else.
2: He did something the other day which was amazing, really. He got played a pass, and there was about 4 players around him, and it was a really tight situation, and I thought to myself, he ain't getting out of that. And he'll play like a one-touch pass to get out of it, you know, which he normally does. But he didn't. He took it in. He kind of was going to go right where it went left. Then I thought he was going to go backwards, but he went forwards. And then he just wiggled his way out of it, put it out to the left back, and suddenly Argentina were out.
0: Yeah.
2: You know, and those moments are just like, there's only like Zidane's and the Cruyffs can do things like that.
0: He's one of those players, just by being there, completely changes the game. Yeah. Because he came on as the second half sub against Jordan. Jordan had competed okay. I know it's Jordan, and people say, well, you know, it's not the greatest opposition, but they were competing quite well. The Jordan defenders and midfielders lost their minds when Messi came on, because they couldn't pick up the movement. They didn't know whether to get tight to him, whether to drop off. He's finding all those pockets of space. Incredible.
2: Can I give someone else a mention?
1: Yeah.
2: Is Brobbey, the boy at Sunderland, for Holland. He's changed them, Holland, the Netherlands, I should say. Am I allowed to say Holland? Is that okay?
1: Yeah.
2: Is that legal? Anyway, the Netherlands. He's changed them because they are obviously always been technically proficient, but now they got this powerhouse.
1: Yeah, he's physical.
2: His confidence is sky high. They are a real threat, I think.
1: He's going to get a big move, I think.
2: Possible.
0: Yeah, I think there'll be a few clubs who will look at him. And he's, to be fair to him, he was supposed to be the next big thing. When he came through at Ajax and he got this move to RB Leipzig in Germany, and it just didn't happen for him. He just couldn't get going at all. And then he went back to Ajax and he had some really difficult problems off the field. And that really distracted him. But he's got the move to Sunderland for a bit of peace. And a bit of, you know, a bit of a restart. And he's done absolutely brilliantly for them. Just a couple of players from me, more obscure players. Elijah Just for New Zealand, given what was expected of them, each and every game he performed. I mean, the first goal he gets against Iran, unbelievable goal. So he's played brilliantly and had a good season for Motherwell. And the centre-backs for Cape Verde, Dine Borges alongside Pico Lopez. Pico Lopez, he was born in Crumlin in Ireland. And got recruited via LinkedIn. They sent him a message on LinkedIn saying,
2: "Brilliant,
0: would you like to play for Cape Verde?" But it was in Portuguese, so he didn't understand it, didn't really pay attention. Mm-hmm. And then when he translated it later, he went, "Oh, wow, okay." And
2: well,
0: then
2: did he have a grandparent or something?
0: It's through his father.
2: Oh,
0: his father's side, yeah. And he's really embraced it since. But he says himself that was a side of his kind of culture he'd neglected a fair bit. Suddenly this opportunity came up.
2: Yeah.
0: I think we've seen that a lot at this World Cup. We've seen great examples of countries who've been very smart about who they've reached out to and recruited. And there's just been really nice stories of players really kind of reconnecting family-wise
1: with their
0: roots.
1: Yeah.
0: It's been really lovely. Mean,
2: and we've an absolute glut of players that have been born in France who are playing for other countries, isn't there?
0: Yeah.
2: I don't know the actual figure. But
0: you look at players as well who've played for, say, Belgium under-21s or played for France under-21s and they haven't quite made that next step. And I think we're seeing that more FAs around the world are being smarter about going out and recruiting these guys.
1: What about biggest disappointment of the World Cup so far, Pods?
2: The biggest disappointment? Well, for me, that hydration break, or in the US, what they're calling it, the Beckham break, because obviously they pay his ads during the hydration breaks, which he has in the States.
1: There's a few ads, isn't there?
2: He's doing very, very well, is our Sir David Beckham. No, I just can't. And now I don't know if it's just the warped point that I don't like it, that now that the crowds are booing them, I actually really like that bit. So I'm looking forward to the hydration break and the booing. So that's something new.
0: There's not much in this world that unites people. That absolutely has, because everybody seems to hate it. It's just roundly booed at every game. South Korea were a real disappointment for me because I thought they looked great in the first game against Czechia, and then they were hopeless in the next two games. And they went into it with, you know, some really top players, you know, Kang In Lee, Min Jae Kim. You look at Son, who of course is playing in MLS now. They've got top players. But there was a big question mark against the coach, Hong Myung-bo, and he just did not get them going at all.
2: I am available to anyone from South Korea FA who is listening.
0: Take him forward. Big chance. Big opportunity.
1: But don't send him a LinkedIn message in South Korean. Because
2: no, that would be difficult, yes.
1: Thank you, chaps. That was a roundup of all the latest World Cup action on TalkSport, brought to you by Enterprise Rent-A-Car. They are here for it.
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1: Coming up next, we'll be looking at some of the World Cup players on the move. 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

0: Ready for the money shot?
1: Here it comes. Fireworks are all set. Obviously, this tune, bullet tune, that's all it is.
0: Yeah.
1: Was my era, wasn't it?
0: It was.
1: Right. And Spandau Ballet. Right.
0: Ready?
1: And then it goes, that beat goes a bit faster. Like that. Spandau Ballet were super, super cool. Like, I'm talking, like, really cool. The Blitz Club and all that. You couldn't get in. I used to put Larry gear on, go up there, and no chance of getting in. You know, when you get off the bus with Larry gear, people are all looking at you and all that. The new romantic.
0: Yeah, that's it. So that there was the first play on TalkSport of my new track with Spandau Ballet. The reworking.
1: That's your song.
0: Yes,
1: your version.
0: Majestic Times Spandau Ballet.
1: Love
0: gold.
1: Well,
0: never thought I'd have a record out of Spandau Ballet.
1: If I come out to Ibiza, I want that banging, mate.
0: Yeah, it's going to be there.
1: Turn that up. Yeah.
0: It's gonna.
1: Can I ask you a question? You know, like when you're doing your set, do you play certain songs a little bit louder than others?
0: That's a good question. Yeah, I think I do. Like when that comes on, that gets a little pump up.
1: That's what I'm saying. Like, there's ones you could just go.
0: Well, do you know what's been really nice though? Obviously, to put gold in the set and to give it context, I like to tell stories with my DJ sets. Yeah,
1: I like. Yeah, okay.
0: And so, for example, I'll go from playing. There's a really good remix of New Order. How Does It Feel? Yeah.
1: Yeah.
0: Blue Monday, and then I'll mix in. There's another really good mix of Human League. Don't You Want Me, Baby? Which obviously
1: is another of my classics.
0: Yeah. So I get a few of those in, and everyone's singing. So then that comes in. By the time we hit gold, everyone's in that 80s zone.
1: Yeah.
0: So it's great.
1: They're all singing and they remember their parents playing it or whatever. Yeah.
0: So yeah, that is out now. That is my
1: grandparents in my case.
0: Maybe. My reworking of Gold with Spandau Ballet. And what's nice to know is that the band love it.
1: The band love it?
0: Yeah, Martin Kemp loves it.
1: Well, of course he's going to get paid, isn't he? He's getting all the rights again. He split the group up by taking all the money.
0: I think that was Gary.
1: Oh.
0: He would have been the songwriter, wouldn't he?
1: Oh, it was Gary, wasn't it? Yeah.
0: But listen, whoever's wrote any of those
1: Martin
0: songs...
1: Martin was the brother who didn't get as much money.
0: But Gary, listen, whoever wrote those songs is a genius. They are amazing songs. And it's an honour to have...
1: Duran Duran, on the other hand, split all the royalties equally.
0: Yeah, whoever wrote what. Mm. That's why they stood together.
1: Mm.
0: Anyway.
1: I think that makes a bit more sense. But there we go. That's my personal opinion. I know Tony's a personal friend of mine.
0: Is he?
1: A little bit, yeah. I've met him a few times. What a lovely man.
2: Rubbish celebrity reference for me. I used to play five-a-side with his son. So there you go, with Tony Hadley's son.
0: Oh, really? Good player?
2: Yeah, he was a good player. Better than
1: what
2: me.
1: What was his first name?
2: Better than me. I cannot remember. It was a long, long time ago.
1: I was going to give him a little managerial.
2: It might have been Nick, I think.
1: Come on, Nick.
0: Not Hadley.
2: But he knows what a terrible goalkeeper.
1: Come on, Adders. Adders. What about Adders?
2: He would remember
1: Adders,
2: that.
1: Get your foot in.
2: Goalkeeper I was.
0: So, yeah, let's hope you'll hear some more of that across the network over the
1: coming
0: weeks.
1: Tony Hadley, one of the best voices in the trade.
0: Oh, unbelievable. Yeah, let's talk about some transfer topics. Elliot Anderson's proposed Man City move, a club record fee of 116 million. Wow.
1: Mm.
0: Is he worth that money?
1: I have to say, I'm really impressed with him. I'm really impressed with, again, the way he carries himself, his attitude to the game, the way he covers problems up for a back four. He was a little bit lonesome the other night.
0: Yes.
1: Bellingham left him and went and played as a number 10. Which was the instructions from Thomas, by the way. No disrespect to Jude. But he was definitely like trying to cover too much the other night. I think he's a terrific player. And I could see, I don't know if you agree with this, but I think Rodri's going to go to Real Madrid.
2: Yeah.
1: And I think I can't see them playing together. I don't see that.
2: Yeah, that's where I was kind of wondering, really. And it does feel like future-proofing. And Rodri's spoken quite openly about the possibility of going to Real Madrid. And even though he's a former Atletico player, that doesn't really matter. He's been quite open about that. I think this makes sense for City because I don't think Rodri's been quite the same since the injury. And that's perfectly understandable because it was a really serious, complicated knee injury. And Anderson, I think, will be a phenomenal player for the next few years. I think those types of players that are so rock solid in midfield, that have the passing range he's got, that have that intelligence that he's got, they are not easy to find.
1: No, so, and also the fee. You could argue the fee was maybe a little bit high or whatever, but actually in the market, I think that probably justified that fee. And although you could look at it and say, well, he's not an offensive player, he doesn't get goals, he's not a creator,
3: is still a major part of a modern team, that role. So it does carry a lot of significance. And his age makes it value. A bit like Chelsea, they're paying out these big fees for young players because there's value, obviously, seven, going forward. Yeah,
0: absolutely.
3: Yeah.
0: Let's talk about Spurs making moves in the transfer window. Of course, Andy Robertson already in, Senesi in, Van Hecker in. They've also, Bravik's in as well, isn't he? In goal.
3: They've made a classic move by building from the back.
0: Yeah.
3: And I'd like to see the goalie change, personally. Would you like to see the goalie change?
0: Well, to get a number one in. Well, I'd like to see James Trafford, personally. I think that would be wouldn't be a bad shot.
3: I think a goalkeeper might be on this shopping list.
0: I also
2: feel like it might be Kinski.
0: That's what I'm thinking, because end of the season, he'd done really well.
2: Yeah. What he wants, generally, is he wants a goalkeeper that's going to be really comfortable in possession. And I know Kinski's made some mistakes, but I thought he's phenomenal towards the end of the season.
0: Yeah, and his footwork is he's one of his plus signs.
2: Well, this is the irony, right? Because the nadir of his Spurs career so far is that horrific time in Madrid against Atleti. But that pitch is a nightmare.
0: Oh, yeah.
2: And I think it was just one of those horrible moments where one mistake leads to another. He's not the first goalkeper to do that, and he won't be the last. What I've always admired about him since he came in, since his debut, actually, we talked about healthy arrogance earlier on, didn't we, with Bellingham? He's got that. Yeah. He really backs himself, and I don't mind that. And I think...
0: Well, his debut, he put a ball over Salah's head, didn't he? He came to him and chipped him.
2: And you just thought, okay,
3: So you're going with Kinski then? You're happy with him?
0: I'm all right with Kinski.
2: I think so. I think he's somebody that De Zerbi would admire the kind of chutzpah of him and the technical quality.
0: And also to go through that hardship and almost be thrown to the scrap heap and to come back and be saving moments for Spurs. He kept Spurs in the league.
2: Actually,
3: I'm going to go back to you. Can I just want to touch on one thing about Spurs, right? Which I remember I said to you that I know for a fact that Spurs come in for more money for Semenyo, right, in that last window than anybody else, right? So the deal to go to Tottenham was the biggest deal. And Semenyo decided to go to Manchester City, right?
0: Yeah.
3: For whatever reason, trophies or whatever you want to say. This is the first real, because that was a winter window. This is the first real summer window for this new regime. I'm talking about the hierarchy at Tottenham to make a statement. And I think they're making the statement really well so far. I think those signings you've made really look like they're going to make a difference.
2: Alan, just on, so De Zerbi's gone through this situation fighting relegation with Spurs, right? He's gone in there. He hasn't been there a long time. But he'll have seen, won't he, what players he can trust and which ones he can't.
0: Correct.
2: Is that really valuable for him? Because he's seen guys that, under that incredible pressure, I mean, imagine if Spurs had gone down, pressure, he then looks at certain players and go, I can trust you when it gets difficult. You, I'm not so sure about.
0: Yeah,
3: so that's why a lot of managers take that opportunity, because they know... So some managers might say, okay, well, look, speak to me if you put a temporary manager in charge, speak to me in the summer, and take that element out. Most managers, and I would say 90% of managers, would go, I'll take it now. Because you want to know what you got for that window. So not only is he got this new regime, we want to make a statement for the fans. We're going to have a go at it. We're going to bring in some big players. They now got a manager who's seen the squad and gone, yep, we need to get this, we need to get that, da da da, go and get them. And it looks like it's working
0: well
3: out
0: for me
3: so far.
0: If we get the Tonali deal done, and I think after what happened last year with Eze and Morgan Gibbs-White, they have to do it. It has to be done. Whatever Newcastle asks now, I think they're going to pay it and go, okay, there's the 100 mil, whatever it is. Did they have to? Because otherwise it will be another embarrassment once again for them. And they can't
3: that. I don't know. I think you can take an embarrassment, another embarrassing here. You can.
0: Spurs out.
3: I don't think they should miss him, because if there's an opportunity to get him, I think they should. I still think the boy at Bournemouth on a free transfer is the best bit of business you'll do this summer.
0: Oh, really?
3: Yeah.
0: More so than like the Tonalis. Yeah. And obviously there's still the...
3: I think he's the best centre-back with a ball that I've seen for a long, long time.
2: That's the key to it, isn't it? Because if you look at De Zerbi's career, generally the centre-backs are so important. Because what he wants to generate is he wants to drag you out of position.
0: Correct.
2: And then punch the ball through the lines. He's brilliant at that, Senesi, on the ball. He's so good at being able to break...
0: He had more pass through
3: the lines. He actually breaks two lines sometimes.
0: Yeah.
3: Like his passes,
0: his through balls, he had more through balls than our whole team last year.
2: Yeah, it's incredible, isn't it?
0: And more through balls than the whole of Tottenham's team last year. Yeah, it's exciting times. And you know what? if Tonali comes to Spurs when we don't have Europe, yeah, and, you know, after, then this whole idea, and you're going to say it because I'm a Spurs and I'm biased, the way that so many people in this building as well, yeah, like Gabby, right? Big up Gabs, who tried to diminish Spurs not being a big club. Spurs are a big club. You're a London club with WA facilities, one of European clubs.
3: Let's get the swagger back at Spurs.
0: That's exactly that. Let's get the swagger back.
3: Let's get the T-shirts, the swagger.
2: It's really interesting, this De Zerbi thing, right? Because he has played a bit of a blinder here. Like you said, he's gone in there. He's not been scared of being the guy who could take Tottenham down. He's actually thought, this is an opportunity. I can have a look at these players. I can really build something here. I imagine the money is pretty good.
3: Yeah. The contract, you know, he financially good. Would have covered his back, by the way, just so you know. So, you know, he'd have probably took the same salary if it had gone down.
2: Yeah.
3: It had nothing to do with him. So, you know, the knowledge that he's going to bring to that group now is going to be significant.
2: So he's now got a really interesting opportunity, I think. Because you look at his time with Brighton, you look at his time with Marseille, he's done some really good things, but there've also been some blow-ups.
3: Mm-hmm.
2: And I think now it's an opportunity for him to say, do you know what, I can build something. It doesn't have to be some big emotional blow-up where the whole thing falls apart. Oh. I can actually take a club forward and really show that. So it's a great opportunity for him. It's a great opportunity for Tottenham.
3: I don't think he's going to lose that part of his character, though.
2: Oh yeah, the demands will still be there. The emotions,
3: he'll throw his toys out the pram on three or four occasions, and the board will have to be
0: prepared for that.
3: Exactly.
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18: 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Here with your headlines, I'm Amelia Beltrow. Ben Stokes has now batted for England for the very last time after it was revealed midway through today's decider against New Zealand that he's retiring from international cricket. The captain made 30 runs in his final innings as his side chased 373 to win. The tourist declared on 288 for 9 at Trent Bridge. Don't forget, our overseas listeners can listen live on the Talk Sport Cricket YouTube channel. Now, Elliot Anderson could well and truly be a Man City player by the time England played DR Congo in the last 32. Thomas Tuchel's hinted that his medical could be done by then. George Russell has won the Austrian Grand Prix. The pole sitter finished ahead of Max Verstappen, with Mercedes teammate and standings leader Kimi Antonelli in third. And the LTA wants to build St George's Park of tennis. That's according to documents seen by the Times. The tennis body is hoping to buy land next to its Roehampton HQ, the venue used for Wimbledon qualifying, to build 36 courts, 12 of each surface.
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0: World Cup Game Day live here on Talk Sport. Me, Majestic, Alan Pardew, and Kevin Hatchard. Let's cross to the test match between England and New Zealand and hear the story of a very eventful day for TalkSport's Will Hobbs.
22: Yeah, Madge, it's been a whirlwind of a day, to say the very least. Has there ever been a day like it? The retirement of England's captain midway through play, a wicket with his very first ball after his retirement was announced. That moment will live long in the memory as Trent Bridge erupted. When it comes to the cricket, New Zealand have been in charge. A spearheading attritional unbeaten century from Daryl Mitchell could prove to be the match-winning action alongside Ratchin Ravindra's 94. New Zealand declared 372 ahead. Out came Stokes to open the batting. It was fleeting, it was fun. He flicked, biffed and crashed his way to 30 off 20 before smacking a half tracker straight to Mitchell at mid wicket. Bethell came and went for naught. Brooke continued the madness. He was caught for 21 off 9. Ben Duckett was playing beautifully for 36, but he was brilliantly dismissed by Sears. So somewhat symbolically, the ultra aggressive approach hasn't quite paid off at the end of the day. 4 wickets lost, still 270 runs adrift when Joe Root and Emilio Gay resume tomorrow. Ben Stokes is helter-skelter reign as captain, has a day to go, but he won't be on the field. The series is well and truly the Kiwis to lose. England close on 103 for 4, trailing New Zealand by 270 runs.
0: Thank you very much, Will. Right, let's turn our attention to the round of 32 knockouts in the World Cup, as after this show, South Africa take on Canada. First World Cup round of 32 games. Coverage starts after us, presented by Ollie Clink. Commentary from Adam Bridge and former England defender Alvin Martin. Ahead of this huge game, let's hear from Canada boss Jesse Marsh, who caught up with TalkSport's Ben Jacobs this week.
23: What will it mean to you personally and to Canada to stamp your place in the first knockout game and be in that round of 16? Because it will be quite an achievement.
24: We've already made incredible history. You know, I mean, first point, first win, first time getting out of the group. I mean, Johnny's hat trick. There hasn't been a home team hat trick since 1966. There's tons of things that have been accomplished, but it's not enough for us. You know, we're greedy. We're being greedy, and we want to make sure that in all ways we are ready to fly tomorrow. So we're excited.
0: That's right, tournament co-host Canada take on South Africa at the SoFi Stadium in the first round of 32 matches at the 2026 World Cup, live on TalkSport. Canada finished second in Group B behind Switzerland to book their spot, while South Africa finished second in Group A behind Mexico after a crucial 1-0 victory against South Korea in their previous game. South Africa are making history tonight, as it's their first time they have reached the round of 32 at the World Cup. And Jesse Marsh's Canada will also make history as they become the first host nation to play a World Cup match outside its borders, with the game taking place in the USA. The two sides have played once before, a friendly in 2007, which Bafana won 2-0. And tonight will be the first competitive match between the sides. The winner of the tie will either play Morocco or the Netherlands in the round of 16. Kev, let's get your expertise on this. You know about football around the world. Canada, South Africa. Who's your favourite?
1: Yeah, Canada, I think, should be seen as favourites. South Africa, I thought, had a lot of possession against Mexico, but, you know, opening game, let themselves down a little bit. I have to say, I didn't see them going through. The performance against South Korea was a real surprise. And you have to give Hugo Broos, who's their veteran coach, who played for Belgium, actually, at the World Cup finals many moons ago. You have to give him credit, because not only has he managed to get them qualified for these World Cup finals, that's despite the fact they actually had 3 points deducted during the qualifiers for fielding a guy who'd already had 2 yellow cards. Mm. So they had to carry the can for that. And they still managed to finish top of their qualifying group. And the result they got against South Korea has really given them nothing to lose here. So Canada, I think, are the favourites. What we did see with Canada against Switzerland was a bit of naivety. I think defensively, I think you can get at them. The goalkeeper had an absolute nightmare, really, against the Swiss. And I think once the Swiss went up a gear, really showed their quality, Manzambi, Vargas, they really caught them out. So there's a lot to like about this Canadian team. But if you're being brutal, they only drew with Bosnia-Herzegovina. They beat Qatar, who are one of the worst teams we've seen at the tournament. And then when they came up against a good, experienced team in Switzerland, they fell short. I think they'll win this. I think they'll go through against South Africa. And then after that, I think it's the end of the road.
0: Bards, your thoughts?
2: I don't like betting against South Africa, purely because of their sporting spirit that they have in all across all of their sports that they play. They have a kind of way about them that they never give in, never tire, really have a go. So I'm going for South Africa. I think actually when I look at the fixtures, I would say, their next, if they win, they face the Netherlands or Morocco. So it's a tough group get through. So I'm going to go with South Africa.
0: Let's go over to Adam Bridge now, who's got the team news of South Africa against Canada.
3: Well, just as Kevin was talking about that player that was ineligible after his 2 yellow cards, Mokoena actually comes into the starting lineup. It's the only change for South Africa from the side that got the better of South Korea, and Batha is the player that drops out. So they are otherwise unchanged, just Mokoena coming in to the centre of midfield. Fair few changes for Canada and Jesse Marsh, though. 4 in total. No surprise to see Eustachio, the captain, come back into the side. Hull's Liam Miller in. Oluwaseye is coming. He came on as a substitute and looked pretty good in that game against Switzerland. And Bombito, who comes into the back line. So Kyle Larin drops out of the starting 11, as does Schwanier, Ali Ahmed of Norwich, and Fougerol from Fulham, who started every single game so far in this World Cup. So plenty of changes from Jesse Marsh. Two sides who've never got into the knockout stages before. It's all to play for. We could have extra time. We could have penalties. Alvin Martins alongside me. The build-up begins from 7 o'clock.
0: Brilliant stuff. Looking forward to that. Of course, as soon as we finish on air, we'll be bringing you South Africa against Canada in the first game of the round of 32 in the World Cup. 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Whatever it is, they're here for it. Coming up next, we'll look at some more stories making the headlines. It's the World Cup Game Day live on TalkSport.
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2: Is that 26 cash?
0: 26 hard cash. Grand cash. Love it.
2: That'll give you a boost in the World Cup.
0: Wouldn't it?
2: Yeah.
0: And I had a cash that, what's his name, Balotelli used to just drive around with him.
1: Oh, yeah, exactly. Exactly. Max Kruse, who used to play for Germany and was a kind of cult figure in German football for years, he left his poker winnings in the back seat of a cab once, like tens of thousands of euros. A big poker player, made a fortune, just left it.
0: Just as you did.
1: Forgot about it.
0: let's talk about some other stories other than leaving cash in cabs. Rob Edwards has rejected an approach from Burnley, TalkSport understands. What do you make of that, Pod?
2: Well, funny enough, I got a message from his assistant the other day thanking me and you for sticking up for him.
0: Oh, really?
2: Yeah, which was nice, yeah. He was saying that when we was talking about his departure from Wolves and how unfair it was, etc., etc. So I have, I'm surprised that he's rejected that approach, is he? Is that what you're saying?
0: TalkSport understands.
2: Okay, okay. Well, I'm surprised at that. I thought, well, that's a good opportunity, I think, Burnley.
0: Well, Burnley turned to Edwards after pulling out of a deal to appoint Welsh boss Craig Bellamy at the 11th hour, apparently.
2: Mm.
0: That would have been an interesting one. What do you make of it, Kev?
1: Yeah, that is quite an interesting one because Bellamy, of course, has spoken quite a lot about how much the Wales job means to him, mm-hmm. and how he's taking the team forward. He's obviously gutted not to make the World Cup finals. And him being so close to taking the Burnley job, and he was company's assistant at Burnley, wasn't yeah. he? So he's worked there mm-hmm. before. But be interesting to see if that's left a bit of a sour taste and whether he's got a few bridges to rebuild there, having come so close to taking that job. So see how that
2: I personally think they got a great opportunity to get re-promoted to the Premier League. Great opportunity because, you know, it's not like a team that's going to be dismantled.
0: No.
2: You know, it's not like there's been players who've had outstanding seasons who are going to get big moves back to the Premier League. I think you've got a stable environment there and I think they've got a great opportunity to go bounce straight back. So I'll be surprised about that news. I don't know if that's true, but...
0: He is, actually, because like you said about keeping that team together, who's got more chance of coming straight back up, Burnley or West Ham? Because West Ham are going to be taken to pieces by the sounds of it.
2: Mm. West Ham is a rebuild.
0: Yeah.
2: You know, I know, and the manager looked like he was going, then he's staying. A new ownership maybe at the board level. So there's lots of changes at West Ham.
0: Because it looks like they're...
2: A lot of West Ham fans really concerned, by the way.
0: Well, it looks like they're going to lose Somerville and Fernandez.
1: Yeah, and that makes sense, doesn't it? Because you can't see after the season they've had, you can't see them stay.
0: Well, this is the thing with Bowen is, of course, we know his ties to West Ham run very deep.
2: And what do you mean they run deep?
0: In terms of his father-in-law, Danny Dyer.
2: I don't think that comes into it, if I'm honest.
0: I think it does.
2: Well, you think Danny's going to go around his house and say, Bowen, you're not going anywhere, son?
1: Yeah, he might do.
2: In that tone.
0: I've seen it happen.
2: hope he does stay, I really do.
0: No, but in all seriousness, like, you know, Jared was set up to be sort of the new Mark Noble, really and truly, at West Ham. Stay there, you know, reject all the big moves. At his age now, he still has a Premier League move in him, in my opinion.
2: Oh, sure. Definitely.
1: Well, Villa were linked with him, weren't they?
0: Yeah.
1: A couple of days ago, and that's the kind of...
2: I don't think Bowen will stay there. I think he'll move.
0: You reckon?
2: Yeah, I do, yeah.
1: Nuno staying's interesting, right?
0: Yeah.
1: Because, you know, it went so horribly wrong, he thought he might have walked away, but he's had success in the Championship before.
2: Mm-hmm. Yeah.
1: Obviously had that good spell with Wolves. I think if he's given a blank slate and if he's given players that he can bring in to kind of play his style, I could see him taking them back up. I could, because it is still a big club.
2: The Somerville,
1: still got that draw.
2: Yeah, players, the Somerville one, I think he would do really well in the Championship. I mean, obviously, I managed him at Den Haag, so I know his character. And I don't see a devaluation in him. I think they should hold on to him because I think you know what I mean? It's not like they need to sell him. You're going to get perhaps even more money for him in a year or 2 years' time because he's such a good age.
0: That's whether or not they want to play in the Championship. That's the thing.
2: That is a problem, but you know, I'm saying to you, I've managed him. So I know you could get his head round it.
0: He's already scored in the World Cup, right? He scored a goal.
1: Yeah.
0: You know, there'll be playing teams looking at him.
2: I know. But what I'm talking about is a business head. With my business head on, if I was West Ham board, I would say, let's keep him. I think his mentality will be okay. He'll be fine. He might have a little bit of a wobble, but he'll be fine. Get his head round it. Let's keep him.
1: That's an interesting one. So if you, from a manager's point of view, if I'm Somerville and I've got Man United or whoever it happens to be linked with me.
0: But he's Man United,
1: they
0: isn't
1: say,
0: it?
1: Right, we want to bring you in. So I come to you and say, Gaffer, look, I want to go. This is a move that I want. How do you deal with that? If the club have said to you, look, we think we should keep him, how do you deal with that?
2: You detach yourself from the business part of it. You say, I would say to Somerville, look, the board don't want you to move. There's not an offer that we find acceptable for you. I know it's Manchester United. You're going to have to be patient. Let's see where the bid goes. If not, let's just keep doing our work. And that's really how you handle it. And of course, they can keep knocking, keep coming back. Yep. And it gets to a situation where the agent might be really kind of disrupting the player to be disruptive himself, of course. And that becomes an issue. And then, you know, you have conversations with the board and you all make a call. But I'm just going by the personality of the player. That he's one of those few young players, I think, that you could sort of say, stay.
0: Give it a year. Yeah,
2: give it a year and let's see you. I think you'll get a bigger club. You might even get Real Madrid.
0: What do you make of this one, guys? Sunderland having confirmed an £8 million bid from Chelsea.
2: £8
0: million bid for Granit Xhaka has been rejected.
2: Well, they've worked together, haven't they? to great success at Bayer Leverkusen, yeah, where you know all about that. You know,
0: and you know what?
1: It makes massive sense, you know.
0: Yeah, and what have we always said? Chelsea lack a general.
1: Yeah, it would make a jarring amount of sense for Chelsea, yeah, under the current ownership.
2: It's Henderson for England, isn't it?
0: Yeah.
2: Even when he come on like the other night, I was actually really pleased to see him. I thought that's exactly what we need, just to slow it down, get his head on him, a bit of old experience, show those young boys just how to see a game out.
1: Because the thing about him and Leverkusen was, it wasn't just the leadership, that was important. But it's the technical quality he has, the amount of times that he would come out of a challenge, come out of a tight space, get them moving, open up the spaces for Wirtz or Schick or Frimpong or whoever it happened to be, really, really important for that team. I think he'd be great for Chelsea.
0: Yeah, I'd agree. Great show, guys. Thank you very much. That's all from us this evening. Thanks to Pards, Hatch and everyone who got in contact with the show. Thank you to Ben Stokes for your service to cricket and for interrupting our show.
2: Good old hour on Ben today.
0: Making it all about him.
1: He was the main man.
0: Yeah, he's the main man. He's the spotlight. He's the headliner. The Sports Breakfast Show returns tomorrow from 6 a.m. with Andy Goldstein and former England striker Darren Bent. But if you need some music in the morning, go to TalkSport app and swipe across to find friend of the show, the brilliant Chris Evans. And don't forget, every single World Cup game is live across the TalkSport network, including what's coming next. Canada take on South Africa next in the first round of 32 games. Ollie Clink will be your host. That's coming up next from Imagine in Pardon Him Hatch.
2: It's a very good night.
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7: A very good evening. You're listening to Talk Sport. Here with your sports headlines, I'm Amelia Beltrow. Ben Stokes has now batted for England for the very last time after it was revealed midway through today's play against New Zealand that he's retiring from international cricket. He broke the news to his team before the start of play today in footage released by the ECB.
8: This is my last 2 days as your captain and my last 2 days as representing England. The only thing that I want is to be able to walk off the end of that field regardless of the result, knowing that I've had this group of men and one lady give everything for the last 2 days.
7: Well, Steve Harmison's been reflecting on his career, describing him as a big moment player.
9: In big moments, in big games, in big situations, you know for a fact, you don't have to ask this guy. He just turns up and he puts it in for you and he makes sure that he wins that contest and wins that situation.
7: It's as England ended the day on 103 for 4, needing 270 to win at stumps. Elsewhere today, Thomas Tuchel has hinted Elliot Anderson's Man City medical will be completed before they face DR Congo in the last 32 of the World Cup. It's a record £116 million move from Forest. It says TalkSport understands the Tricky Trees could be targeting Liverpool's Curtis Jones to plug the gap. The Reds value Jones in the 40 mil region. It's unclear whether Forest are prepared to go that high. Meanwhile, Robert Lewandowski has agreed to join Chicago Fire on a 2-year deal. George Russell held on to win the Austrian Grand Prix after a tense battle with Max Verstappen, while Mercedes teammate Kimi Antonelli finished third. And the LTA wants to build the St. George's Park of tennis. According to documents seen by the Times, the tennis body is hoping to buy land next to its Roehampton HQ, the venue used for Wimbledon qualifying, to build 36 courts, 12 of each surface.
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7: In Venezuela, a baby and an 11-year-old boy have been pulled from the rubble alive 4 days after devastating earthquakes. And 11 people have been killed after a skydiving plane crashed onto a road in northeast France.
2: Talk Sport weather, brought to you by Enterprise Rent-A-Car. Whatever it is, we're here for it.
7: Cloudy in northwest Scotland with some showery outbreaks of rain, drier elsewhere with clearer spells and lighter winds.
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11: The group stage has come and gone. It's time for the knockouts to begin at this expanded

0: massive moment for South Africa. He closes his eyes and concentrates. Can he bring South Africa level? Right put it. He has scored! Buries it in the bottom corner, sending the keeper the wrong way.
1: All the way through, Jonathan David and his hat-trick!
2: And they're starting to play a little bit of party football inside the box now. You can see that the confidence is well and truly up.
1: South Africa are through! They've qualified from the group for the first time in their history!
3: Good evening, I'm Ollie Clink. Thanks for joining us. These are the games we've been waiting for. The knockout stages begin tonight at the World Cup as co-host Canada under Jesse Marsh take on South Africa in Los Angeles. Both sides have never been in the knockouts before, so whatever happens, new ground will be broken. It means we're set for an emotional occasion this evening. So let's get the team news, shall we? 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
5: Yes, hello, Ollie. Hello, everyone. It's going to be, what, midday in LA when we get underway for the first time, these two competing in a knockout stage of a World Cup. One change for South African side, who for so long throughout this tournament didn't look like they'd be getting out the group, but they managed it. The return of Mukwana from suspension into that central midfield. That's the only change Hugo Bruce makes for this encounter. So Williams is in goal. Madiba and Bakazi, Okon and Madao across the back. The two central midfielders are Sitole and Mukwana. And then Mofokeng will tuck in the role of 10. Out wide on the left-hand side, Apolice, Maseko on the right, and Magopa will be up front for South Africa. As for Canada, Jesse Marsh has rung the changes from that defeat against Switzerland. Of course, it meant they had to leave Canada. Had they got a draw against Switzerland or a win, they'd have stayed in Vancouver for potentially the next two rounds of the competitions. But they will become the first host nation to play outside that nation in this game. And he makes four changes. Bombito coming into the back line. Eustachio, the captain, returns to the starting 11. Liam Miller of Hull comes into the starting lineup too. And Aluwaseye comes in to replace Kyle Larin up top. So Crapo, who had a tough game against Switzerland, continues in goal. Johnson of Celtic at right back. Bombito alongside Cornelius in central defence. Larea on the left. It's four across the middle. Buchanan on the right. Miller on the left. Saliba and Eustachio in the centre. And Oluwaseye alongside Jonathan David, who scored that hat-trick against Qatar and is Canada's leading goal scorer in internationals. He will be up top for Jesse Marsh's side.
3: Adam, thanks very much indeed. 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
3: Let's bring in your summariser for tonight's game, the former England centre-back, Alvin Martin. Alvin, the knockouts are here. We've had to wait a while, given that the World Cup has been expanded, but here comes the excitement and the jeopardy.
6: Yeah, there's been lots of excitement here, but like, I think jeopardy is what you're talking about. I think this sums it up, really. There's no in-between. You know, you've got two countries here who competing, have done ever so well, never before been into the knockout stages. And one of them is going to win tonight. One of them is going to lose, Ollie. And, you know, it's what an opportunity. I think history is going to be made. And one of these two teams is already a part of history, but is maybe going to further enhance it. It's a fantastic opportunity for any group of players and manager.
3: They'll be playing this game in the magnificent Los Angeles Stadium. But Canada, of course, one of the co-hosts, Alvin, they slipped a second in their group after a defeat to Switzerland in the final round of fixtures. It does mean that it's their first game outside of Canada. How significant do you feel that is, that they are playing away from home, so to speak?
6: Well, it's going to make a difference. There's no doubt about it. You know, I think we've seen from World Cups gone by that the host nations always do well. And that's because of the support that they get, you know. So yeah, it would have been a big disappointment for them not to get the result that they needed against Switzerland. But you know, hey, if you'd have said to them, look, this is where you're going to be in the knockout stages before the tournament started, against, let's face it, I think both of these sides will look at each other, you know, Ollie, and they'll both feel that they can beat each other, you know. So from that point of view, you couldn't ask for a better game to send you into the last 16.
3: Adam, just in terms of that team news for Canada,

0: Plenty of changes from Jesse March, but Bayern's Alphonso Davies, the talisman of this side, who hasn't been fit yet at this tournament, is on the bench for Canada. Now, after that loss to Switzerland, Jesse March said that he wasn't fit enough to play. He just put him on the bench for that game to give the Swiss something to think about. Do you think it's likely that he gets on the pitch?
1: Well, look, he's the talisman and he's the superstar. I just wonder if he wasn't going to be fit, and you know, we're kind of 2 weeks into the competition and he's still not kicked a ball in anger. Why on earth did they pick him? If there was no chance of him being fit, I completely understand he's the superstar of Canadian football. But obviously the injury to Kone as well has left them short of numbers. They could really do with Alphonso Davies. Plus also, you know, he's big game temperament. A lot of these players won't have played in a game of this magnitude before. Alphonso Davies has done it time and time again throughout his career for Bayern Munich. So you just kind of wonder, why is he there? It's almost we're getting into the Jordan Henderson cheerleader territory, aren't we? And can you waste a player in a squad? But then again, you know, maybe they've not got the depth and therefore he felt he could. So look, if we're going to see him, I thought we'd see him in that last group game. Obviously, we've had another 4 days. Is he going to be any better? Will we actually see him warming up? And they've just come out to warm up, actually. So I think that's going to be the key. If we see Alphonso Davies warming up, then potentially we might see some of him today.
2: I think you hit the nail on the head there. You said that they haven't got the depth that some of the bigger countries have got there, Adam. You know, and I think what he does bring, he's got his own physio here, medical team. If there's a, you know, a 20 or 30% chance of him being able to play a part, then maybe if you are Jess Marsh, you think, okay, well, I'll take a chance on him. But his presence around the dressing room certainly has been valued, I think. When you hear the manager talk about him, he brings a mentality and you just sit on it then. You know, when you win in Champions Leagues, big game mentality, just little bits of advice here and there. And unless there was somebody that you felt could really make a difference physically rather than him, it's a big call. I can understand why the manager's gone with that.
0: Alvin, it's also South Africa's first knockout fixture at a World Cup. They were host back in 2010, but didn't get out of the group stages. They looked shell-shocked, I thought, in that opening game of the tournament against Mexico, but rallied really well, drew with Czechia, and then beat South Korea. I think if there are awards for the group stages, they might have won most improved.
2: Yeah, but I think the eventual winners will be among that group of improved. And let's hope England are one of them as well, Ollie, you know, because I think they start off, they feed each other out, people are starting to get a feel for the environment, the stadiums, all that comes into it. And eventually the team that does win it will be the team that delivers in the quarters, the semis and the final itself. But look, what I was really impressed with the South Africa is, you know, in the last game that they won against South Korea had better players. South Korea had the big names. But they went 1-0 up and never really looked like they were relinquishing it. You know, I thought they contained South Korea. There was no panic within the rear guard. And they are a team that can counter-attack. They are a team full of pace and athleticism. And they've got a know-how. We talked about, you know, their team being made up of two main club sides. And that's what they look like. They look like a team that really know each other very well.
1: There's a real unity, actually, Ollie. We saw them arriving at the stadium and they were doing it in unison, almost in kind of a dance as they arrived in their tracksuits. And they're actually coming out to warm up now. And as they're doing it, they're all clapping their hands in time. There's a kind of almost a rhythm and a unity about this South African side that's built up throughout this competition. Because I'm like you, I saw them against Mexico and thought, well, there you go. They're the whipping boys of Group A. I think there's no two ways about it. But they've proved us all wrong. And they're here to seize the moment. Make no mistake about it. And they've got a coach who's been there and seen it and done it back in 86 when he was playing for Belgium. I fancy South Africa today. They may be the lower-ranked side, but I really fancy their chances.
0: Yeah, a unique routine, wasn't it, as they ran out to warm up there. And South Africa, of course, hoping to upset the party for the co-hosts. Kickoff coming at you at 8 p.m. here on TalkSport. South Africa against Canada from LA as the knockout stages get underway. 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
0: Good evening. This is World Cup Game Day live. I'm Ollie Clink. We're building up to the first knockout game of World Cup 2026. Co-host Canada taking on South Africa in Los Angeles. 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
0: Let's bring in Steve Freeth from Bet365. Steve, let's start with the match odds for South Africa against Canada.
22: Yeah, good evening, Ollie. Yeah, Canada are favourites, as you'd expect, although they missed out on home advantage, of course. They are 4-5, whereas South Africa, who I think surprised many, me included, in getting through to knockout stages for the first time, they are 4-1. These two are big outsiders in the outright market. 150-1, Canada. 500-1, South Africa. So let's see what happens tonight, but Canada, the favourites.
0: What can you tell me about the goal scorers market, Steve?
22: Yeah, goals in the team, I think. Jonathan David has already a hat-trick, rubbing shoulders with Messi and Dembele, which is quite impressive. He's 50-1 for another treble and 11-2 to score the first goal. Buchanan's yet to score. He's 10-1. And Horsley and Miller is 14-1 to be player of the match. Maseko got that all-important winner against South Korea. He's 7-1 to score at any time, a 12-1 to win another Player of the Match award. Ollie, I just mentioned the referee, Joe Pinheiro, who's shown the red in the Swiss v Bosnia game already. It's his 8th red card of the season, and he did 10 yellow cards in a recent game between Benfica and Porto in Portugal. Of course, there were 2 sent off against Canada for Qatar. So 50-1 it is for both sides to have a red card this evening.
0: Interesting stuff. Whilst I've got you, Steve, England back in action in the round of 32 on Wednesday, 5 p.m. kickoff. It will be live on TalkSport. They take on DR Congo. Can you give me any specials for that?
22: Yeah, they're 1-4 to beat Congo. All I mean, yeah, they should do that, but they aren't really backing them to go far in this tournament at the moment. Maybe they might be slow starters, but they're 7-1 on the outright. They're actually 5-2 to be knocked out in the last 16 stage, which is a bit disappointing. And Harry Kane's out to 16-1 to finish top scorer, and Jude Bellingham, who many people are waxing lyrical about, is actually 25-1 to win the golden ball. So I think the market still thinks that England have quite a lot to do to go deep in this tournament yet. Maybe they'll surprise us in the knockout stages, pal.
0: Oh, we can hope. Steve, thanks very much indeed. Those were the latest odds with Bet365. Whatever the moment, it's never ordinary at Bet365. 18+. 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
0: Now, ahead of a huge night for Canada and Canadian football, TalkSport's Ben Jacobs has caught up with their head coach and former Leeds manager, Jesse Marsh.
2: Jesse, congratulations, first of all, on making the knockout stage of the World Cup. How do you approach a first game outside of Canada and also the quick turnaround?
21: Yeah, it's, to be honest, we're a little bummed to leave Canada. It was such great support up there and energy around the team. The stadium atmosphere was incredible. But, you know, we're laser focused on the task at hand. And we know that South Africa is a good team, but we want to make sure that we do everything possible to capture this moment, to put our best performance out, and to ultimately win the match. So, the quick turnaround has been a factor, but for both teams. So we had to get down here, travel, regenerate, recover physically, mentally, in all ways, and then now be ready for a big match. But our guys looked really sharp today. They looked really spirited, and we're excited for tomorrow.
2: But you're playing at Galaxy in terms of where you're training first, and that's a venue you know well.
21: Yeah, I played for a team called Chivas USA that is now defunct, but I played probably 100 games in that stadium. And so, it was some good memories being back there and being back in Los Angeles in general. I have a lot of friends and people that I know here and some very good memories and matches won, titles won, a lot of different things. But laser focused right now in this moment, and I think if we can manage to get the result tomorrow, this will be the best Los Angeles experience and memory that I'll ever have.
2: You came up against David Beckham, didn't you?
21: Yeah, that's where I kicked David. So, but, he's all good. He's forgiven me multiple times for that.
2: And just on Alphonso Davies, talk me through the logic of using him, as you termed it, as a decoy for the Switzerland match, and is he available for selection against South Africa?
21: Yeah, we've used him a little bit as a decoy throughout the tournament because I've tried to say that he's ready to play now and because I just wanted opponents to have to think about him. And I think, that people fear Alphonso Davies because of his talent, because of his pace. And now for us to have him back and now be ready to contribute on the pitch, I think everyone's excited and it'll be a huge boost for the team. But, it's one factor for us. I mean, he's our captain and leader and best player. But I think also the team is motivated in all ways to capture this moment. And I think that Alphonso will only help.
2: And how do you make this game still feel like a home one in Canada? You had the Canadians, but also the Italian Canadians, because Italy didn't qualify. Luckily, I suppose you might get some of the Korean Americans because it's not you against Korea. Do you sense that the atmosphere inside the stadium will still feel pro-Canadian?
21: Well, we've heard that there are about 5,000 Canadians that have bought tickets through our federation that are coming down. So we're excited about that. We've been down here before for Nations League and we had really good support from Canadians. We know that it's not a home venue and that we are the first home World Cup team to ever play outside of our country. But again, we're hopeful to have some good support, which I think we will in the stadium. But in the end, we are just focused on doing everything we can to manage our performance and get the result.
2: And word on Jonathan David, he might be in the mix for the Golden Boot.
21: Yeah, I mean, look, he's got 3 goals. I think he's performed really well. I, if we want to win tomorrow, I would say he needs to get on the score sheet. And I think, you know, he's ready to go as well.
2: And just finally, what will it mean to you personally and to Canada to stamp your place in the first knockout game and be in that round of 16? Because it will be quite an achievement.
21: We've already made incredible history. You know, I mean, first point, first win, first time getting out of the group. Johnny's hat trick. There hasn't been a home team hat trick since 1966. There's tons of things that have been accomplished, but it's not enough for us. You know, we're greedy. We're being greedy, and we want to make sure that in all ways we are ready to fly. So we're excited.
0: Canada manager Jesse Marsh there with TalkSport's Ben Jacobs. Let's bring back in the former England centre half, Alvin Martin. Alvin, Jesse Marsh is an interesting case, isn't he? He applied for the US national team job, didn't get it, changed tack, joined the Canadians, felt as if it was a snub that Mauricio Pochettino got that job. He's done really well with Canada, especially to take them out of the groups for the first time. But given all that context, how desperate will he be to prove that he can take this side as far as possible?
4: Well, again, we talk about the players having an opportunity of a lifetime. The managers have as well. And he's seized upon everything that's positive, hasn't he? He's a very positive guy, even at Leeds when it wasn't going that well. You know, he was pretty positive. He comes out and it's all about the mental robustness of his teams. I mean, he has been talking. I think he genuinely believes believes in the squad. He said it's the most together group of players I've ever worked with. He's a great talker. He sounds like a salesman sometimes, Ollie, to me. You know, but look, there's no doubt about it. He's got a motivational side to him.
0: Well, it's funny you say that, because there has been a bit of criticism about his character and his swagger, if you like, when he celebrated Canada's second and third goals, for example, in their 6-0 win over Qatar. It was as if they'd won the World Cup. He was streaming down the touchline. He talked about creating a national movement for the sport after the game. Obviously, it can grate on some people, but do you think that personality is a distraction or an advantage for Canada?
4: Well, I think it's an advantage for them at the moment. I think he has got a group of players that's together, a group of players that is buying into what he's trying to get over to them. And look, I think it's been a blow, the fact that they've had to leave Canada and come to the States and play the remainder of the games. How many games are going to be? I don't know. This could be the last one. I think, looking at the game, I think it's a game that they've got to attack, isn't it? And that's what he wants. He wants to play on the front foot. Unfortunately for him, I think he plays against a side today that it will absolutely suit down to the ground. And he's got to be careful he doesn't play into their hands.
5: I think he's the all-American guy living the Canadian dream right now, isn't he? And you talk about his celebrations. What I would say is he goes through every emotion. He was in tears when Kone broke his leg. So I don't... Some people question it, you know, is it a bit of falseness and all the rest, but I don't think it is. I think he's a truly passionate guy. I mean, he's the only man who's brought out a tactics board during the hydration breaks, which is quite extraordinary. But that's him. He does everything 110%, and the Canadians seem to love it. He even sings the national anthem at 110%, and they adore him for it.
0: Mm. And Adam Bridget's that high-tempo style that Alvin was referencing there. Premier League fans will remember that from his time at Leeds. It's been effective so far, despite the fact that it's international football where we don't always expect that style of football.
5: Yeah, I think they were a little bit naive against Switzerland. I mean, look, let's not underestimate the advantage of home territory for them in what would have been potentially 2 rounds. And also the fact that the Swiss game is not for another 4 days. So they'd have had 4 extra days rest. There really was a massive incentive for them just not to lose to Switzerland. And I think maybe he got a little bit caught up in all the emotion of what was going on around him in terms of this front foot football, when actually they could have maybe been a little bit more cautious, walked away with a draw against Switzerland, and they'd be playing in Vancouver in 4 days' time. So I think maybe there is a little bit of naivety at times that may just catch up with him on the odd occasion.
0: The fans out in force in LA, the face paint, the flags, all at the ready. We are ready for the knockout stages to begin. Kick off over just over half an hour away here on TalkSport between South Africa and Canada. 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
13: Good evening. You're listening to Talk Sport. I'm Matt Hutchinson with your sports headlines. Ben Stokes says playing for England has been the greatest honour after announcing his retirement from international cricket. The deciding third test against New Zealand, which is concluding tomorrow, will be Stokes' final England match. His team are heading four defeats at Trent Bridge, though, finishing day four on 103 for four, chasing 373 to win. Meanwhile, Ireland's cricketers have secured a memorable T20 series victory over India following a one-run win in Belfast. Quite the mouthful, that. Mercedes driver George Russell has won the Austrian Grand Prix. Max Verstappen finished second, with championship leader Kimi Antonelli also on the podium. Lewis Hamilton finished fifth. Emma Raducanu says she plans to play at Wimbledon tomorrow afternoon. That's despite being a serious injury doubt. The 30th seed is due to face Croatia's Antonia Rusic. And Declan Rice is expected to start England's last 32 World Cup tie against DR Congo on Wednesday. He was rested against Panama. That's because of a calf concern.
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16: 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This is World Cup Game Day Live. I'm Ollie Clink. We've got live commentary on the way. The first knock.

0: knockout game of the World Cup, South Africa against Canada. The atmosphere building very nicely indeed as both sides continue their warm-ups, and one man who is soaking it all up, TalkSport reporter Ben Jacobs, who is out in LA. Ben, how much excitement is there for this one from both sets of supporters? Oh, we don't quite have Ben at the moment. I'm sure we'll get Ben in just a few moments' time. Let's bring back in your commentary team, the former England centre-half Alvin Martin, alongside TalkSport's Adam Bridge. Alvin, just to reflect on South Africa quickly, we were talking about how it started so poorly. Two men sent off in that 2-0 loss to Mexico too. They've rallied brilliantly. And just how wary do you think Canada should be about the fact that they pulled off that shock in beating South Korea to get here?
1: Very, very, because I think it's a side that's so well coached, and they've got a tremendous affinity, the players and the elder statesman manager, Hugo Broos. You know, so they shouldn't be underestimated. Look, they haven't had a lion's share of possession in any game that they played, but they don't need that. What they do, they turn limited possession into worthwhile possession, and because of that, I think they choose their times, Ollie, to attack, to release people forward. So, yeah, they're a very dangerous outfit. And I was really impressed with the way they... I think when you see a team go 1-0 up and the stakes are high, and then the other team takes chances against you and tries to, force their way back into the game, I think a lot of teams go on the back foot and they sit back and they protect what they've got. But this team, when I see them do against South Korea, just were so calm, were so intelligent with the way they defended the latter stages of the game. I thought, wow, so that they will know what they're doing today. They will, the Canadians will have to be really, really good, number one, to score against them and to stop them scoring against them. Because while it's not going to be a high-scoring game, I'm hoping this is going to be a toe-to-toe game that we're really going to enjoy.
0: Let's bring in then TalkSport reporter Ben Jacobs, who's been soaking up that atmosphere. Ben, that excitement from both sets of supporters, it must be palpable out there.
2: Yeah, it's absolutely incredible. We're about 25 minutes away from kickoff. There's loads of South Africa fans here, but also Mexicans as well, because there was a scenario where if Mexico hadn't won their group, they'd have been at this stadium as well. And because South Africa played Mexico, there's history between these fans, and you've got South African green and Mexican green all coming together. We've spoken to some older South Africa fans who remember that famous Shabala goal, and they still do that celebration outside. And then for Canada, even though because they didn't win the group, they are outside of Canada, which is of course a disappointment. There's at least 10,000 that have crossed over the border, and still some Canadian Americans that are following Jesse Marsh's side. So it's a jubilant atmosphere, a surprise, if you like, in the selection, although maybe we can't call it that for Canada because Alphonso Davies was only on the bench. I say we can't call it a surprise because Jesse Marsh played games in the last group stage match against Switzerland, and he said and admitted afterwards that it was a decoy, saying that Alphonso Davies was going to be fit and then not playing him in that game. But yesterday Marsh doubled down, and he actually had Alphonso Davies at the top table of the pre-match press conference, leading us to assume that Davies would finally be back. He is only on the bench for this game, and it will be really interesting to see whether or not he features, or if this is Jesse Marsh again making decoy selections. So this is going to now be key for both of these teams. Davies so important to Canada. Jonathan David, remember, has 3 goals at the tournament as well. And for South Africa, they do have goals in them. Maseko and Apolis on the right and left respectively in a 4-2-3-1 formation are both going to be dangerous. And for each of these sides, it's going to be an incredible feat if they can reach the last 16.
0: Well, Ben, enjoy yourself at the game. Ben Jacobs there live at the Los Angeles Stadium. Alvin Martin, whilst I've got you, let's turn our attention briefly to England. They've topped the group. They take on DR Congo on Wednesday at 5 p.m. live on TalkSport. What were your thoughts on the performance against Panama yesterday?
1: Well, it was underwhelming to a certain degree, but job done. So I don't think it's, sometimes you can go way over the top when they play well and way over the top when they don't play well, Ollie. You know, that's England. That's playing for England. That's supporting England and managing them. But look, they've got the job done. It's not been brilliant from the first. That second half against Croatia was brilliant. I thought that, you know, that got us all excited. And maybe it'd have been better if that hadn't happened. But, like, you know, if you'd have said to us before the tournament that you're going to be sitting on 7 points after three games, we'd have gone, right, okay, job done. Now let's move on to the serious stuff. Because that's where we are now. We're into the serious stuff. And hopefully they've got solutions to some of the problems that they've got. Because they have got problems. You know, that right back spot is definitely somewhere that other teams will look at and think they can get it, England. So, yeah, we've got a front three and a midfield three that are really good. The rest of it we're going to have to make out.
0: Yeah, that right-back situation is a headache, though, isn't it, Alvin? Reece James injured, something Tuchel said no one saw coming. Not sure about that with Reece James and his injury record. Left, Jarrell Quantz is starting at right-back. Adrian Durham, our Voice of Live Football, rated him as a 3 out of 10 in his England rankings for his performance yesterday. You can see the rest, by the way, on the TalkSport website. But to be fair to Quantz, he's not a natural right-back. How worried are you, Alvin, about that lack of depth in the full-back position?
1: Well, it is worrying, and how unlike Adrian to be horrible to a player.
3: He gave Rodgers a 6, I think. I mean, that's as generous as he can get, because I thought he was awful yesterday.
1: I tried to think what he would have given me mark-wise when I was playing.
0: Horrible. I don't think he'd have been that brave, Alvin, to be honest.
1: But look, he's got to find a solution. He said, look, it's my job to find a solution, and I will find it. Look, I've been thinking about it all day. You know, what options are open to him? He could bring Stones back in. He could bring Stones back in and play a back three, get Ian Conser in there, put Stones in the middle, play O'Reilly on one side and Saka on the other. You know, so that's one thing, you know, that certainly would come into my thinking. That would allow him to play Rice and Anderson. They were a formidable shield in front of that back three. And then you've got Kane's, you know, and Saka's attacking ability that you're going to have to cover for when he moves forward, and maybe Rashford as well. So, look, there are things that he's got to think about. The problem he's got is would he have worked with that? Will he have anticipated this? Will he have worked on a back three? Can you trust the players to make that system work? Look, if you are going to do it, the next opponent is probably, you know, if you were to think ahead of that, some big ones are going to be waiting for you. So if you are going to have a slight experiment, then that's the game to do it in.
3: He won't have practiced it, Alvin, because he didn't see this coming, remember? Nobody saw all this coming. I mean, the fact is, Conser can play right back. He's played right back for Villa quite a few times. You could drop Stones into the back. I think I read somewhere today talk of Declan Rice potentially playing at right back. I think that would be an absolute disaster.
0: Well, that was the shout from the ex-Chelsea striker Tony Cascarino.
3: I love Tony. He's lost his marbles there, I think. To be fair,
1: he's too good to play there. You know, his influence further up the pitch in the middle of there, he does everything. He gets forward, he can score, he can supply, he can shield. So you're losing it, you know, and that's the part of the field that will be most effective for him. Look, if you end up playing a fullback, a right back, that maybe
3: he's only got Jed Spence, isn't he? He's nothing else.
1: But let's think about this. You know, let's think about the teams that have won the World Cup in previous tournaments, guys. They didn't have 11 great players. There will always be a weakness somewhere. No one's had a perfect team that I can recall that didn't have a weakness in it. What is important is that the eventual winners will hide. They'll hide that weakness because the rest of the team will look after it. So I think that's where we are. You know, we've got the ingredients and the nucleus of a really good team, and that team is going to have to cover that position.
0: I get that, Alvin, but I think the frustration for a lot of England fans is there's the likes of Trent Alexander-Arnold and Lewis Hall just sitting at home and could be a part
1: Lewis
0: of this.
1: Lewis Hall, definitely. Ollie, Lewis Hall, I was amazed that he didn't take him, right? So that's the one. Trent Alexander-Arnold, no. My thinking on that is, why play Trent Alexander-Arnold there when you've got Saka? He's no better defender than Saka. My thinking is, because I think Trent's a great footballer, but I would never, if I was trying to win a championship or a tournament, have him there, because I think he's so gung-ho. He wants to get forward, and he's a weakness defensively. So my idea on fullbacks is, can you defend first and foremost? And if you can go forward after that, that's all a bonus. Now, he's better than any fullback I've seen, I think, going forward that we've ever had. But he leaves a lot to be desired as a right back. And that's the problem we've got now. I honestly do believe that Saka could do as good a defensive job as Trent.
0: Okay, England against DR Congo Wednesday at 5 p.m. It will be live on TalkSport, so mark your card for that one. We are building up, though, to the first knockout game. South Africa against Canada. The crowd building up very nicely indeed. There's plenty of Mexico shirts, as Ben Jacobs was pointing out, set to be some atmosphere out in Los Angeles. 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Whatever it is, they're here for it. 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
23: Buchanan with a shot from the edge of the penalty area! Bellerin! The deflection fell beautifully for Jonathan David! And he fires home his first of the World Cup!
24: Canada try and come forward now. Larin with a shot and he scored! Kyle Larin and Canada have their equaliser!
25: They're starting to play a little bit of party football inside the box now.
23: Ball up in the air, and he goes. Terrific save. Poked out by Jonathan David from close range.
0: Jonathan David of Juventus, who is spearheading that attack for Canada tonight. Good evening. This is World Cup Game Day Live with me, Ollie Clink. The first game of the knockout stages. Less than 12 minutes away. Co-host Canada taking on South Africa in Los Angeles. Seas of green, yellow and Canada red shirts filling out the Los Angeles Stadium. Flags out in force, face paint out in force, bright sunshine and very much a sense of excitement as the players gather in the tunnel. Let's bring back in your commentary team, the former England centre-back Alvin Martin and Talk Sports Adam Bridge. Alvin, plenty of firepower, isn't there, in that Canada side? Juve's Jonathan David, who's already scored a hat-trick against Qatar in the group stage. Southampton's Carl Larin has two goals so far. He's on the bench, so there's certainly goals there.
1: Yeah, that's right, there is. And, you know, they've got quality players. I think they're going to be up against a very well-organised South Africa side, though. And, they're going to have to pick and choose the times that they play that risky pass, Ollie, you know, because I think on the turnover of the ball, South Africa have proved that we've got a lot of pace and athleticism on the rebound. So yeah, that's what really excites me about looking at this. I know that, you know, Canada will feel that they are the favourites. They're the ones that have probably got more firepower, man for man. But the way this game is going to be played tactically is going to be really intriguing.
0: Yeah, it's a clash of styles, really, isn't it? Because we saw against South Korea in particular that South Africa, very content with sitting back, patiently waiting to hit their opponents on the counter, and they're up against this Jesse Marsh high tempo Canada side.
1: Yeah, they are. And I think what we've got is obviously two managers who are different personalities. We've already spoken about Jesse Marsh, and he's in your face, isn't he, in terms of motivation and hollering and shouting. The opposite really with South Africa, Hugo Bruce. But like at the end of that last game, when they got through and they made history, what I was really delighted to see, and it was heartwarming to see, was how all of his players, Ollie, ran over to him and he embraced him. You know, that he's really popular. He's like the elder statesman, but he's got a huge amount of respect. So his management style is completely the opposite of his opposite number today. Mm. But, there's different ways of getting it done. I think what this South Africa side epitomised to me is they will sacrifice themselves for the person alongside him, for the team. And that in half a powerful thing.
0: Mm. Yeah, Hugo Bruce, who played for Belgium at the 1986 World Cup, 74 years old, the South African manager, hoping to take them even further. The hosts in 2010, of course, South Africa. This could be the start of a run they dreamed of 16 years ago. The Bafana have already bounced back at this tournament. Can they prove some doubters wrong once more this evening up against the Canada side, breaking new ground with their manager Jesse Marsh? The flags of both nations spread across both halves of the pitch as the players make their way out in Los Angeles. Remember, all the World Cup knockout football is coming your way on the TalkSport network. Tomorrow, five-time winners Brazil face Japan at 6 p.m. with Germany taking on Paraguay at 9:30. At 2 a.m, the Netherlands go up against Morocco. Some thrillers to get these knockout stages going. And don't forget, England against DR Congo, Wednesday at 5 p.m, the Three Lions live on TalkSport. First, though, it's the turn of the co-host Canada. They face South Africa in LA. This is tournament football, just how we like it on TalkSport. And we're almost ready to go. Time to join your commentary team, the former West Ham defender Alvin Martin, alongside your match commentator, Adam Bridge.
2: Thanks, Ollie. Hello, everyone. Heading round towards midday in Los Angeles, 8 o'clock UK time. And what a sight we have before us. The wonderful flags of South Africa and Canada laid out on the surface beneath this astonishing stadium in Los Angeles, 3 miles from the city's main airport. It's been open now for 6 years, a capacity just under 70,000, hosting 8 games, including a quarter final at this World Cup. Many think it should be hosting the final, it's that good. And it's the arena for these two first timers in the knockout stages of a World Cup. Let's start with the anthems and South Africa.

fourth World Cup in total for South Africa, their first not on home soil since 2002. And what a rendition of the South African national anthem. Here comes O Canada.

0: Well, we started with 48, we're down to 32, 72 games gone, 32 to go. The knockouts start here. 9 of the 10 African sides competing at this World Cup have made it.
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3: Good evening, you're listening to Talk Sports. I'm Matt Hutchinson with your sports headlines. Ben Stokes says he's feeling a range of emotions after announcing his retirement from international cricket.
4: There's relief, there's happiness, there's excitement, there's sadness, there's everything that you go through. Yeah, so all of those words I use there, I think sums it up pretty well.
3: Well, Stokes is speaking to our friends at Sky there. The deciding third test against New Zealand, which is concluding tomorrow, will be Stokes' final England match. The announcement was made during today's afternoon session at Trent Bridge, with Stokes taking a wicket with the very next ball. He then opened the batting to spearhead England's chase of 373 to win, scoring 30 off 20 balls. Steve Harmison has nothing but praise for his former Durham teammate.
5: An unbelievable champion. In big moments, in big games, in big situations, you know for a fact, you don't know if that ask this guy, he just turns up and he puts it in for you and he makes sure that he wins that contest and wins that situation.
3: But Stokesy's boys are heading for defeat at Trent Bridge, finishing day four on 103 for four. Elsewhere, as we've been hearing, Canada are the first team into the last 16 of the World Cup after beating South Africa in dramatic fashion. Stephen Eustaquio smashed one into the bottom corner in the 92nd minute. Meanwhile, Declan Rice is expected to start England's last 32 tie against DR Congo on Wednesday. He was rested against Panama. That's because of a calf concern. Into F1, Mercedes driver George Russell has won the Austrian Grand Prix. Max Verstappen finished second with Lewis Hamilton down in fifth. And Emma Raducanu says she plans to play at Wimbledon tomorrow afternoon despite being a serious doubt because of a leg injury. The 30th seed is due to face Croatia's Antonia Ruzic.
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3: 4 days after the devastating earthquakes in Venezuela, rescuers have found a baby and an 11-year-old boy alive. And we understand Prince Harry is considering bringing his family back to the UK because he doesn't have any police protection in the States.
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3: We're expecting a largely dry night ahead, cloudy after dawn, with a few showers in the northwest.
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6: Yeah, good evening. Welcome to the World Cup Game Day Sports Bar. Me, Jamie O'Hara, and him over there, Jason Cundy.
7: Has anyone seen South Africa? Look.
6: The World Cup knockouts are officially underway. Canada have just beat South Africa to advance to the round of 16. What did you make of the game tonight? Absolute guff out there it was. Shocking. Thought we was going to get another half hour off. Also, England topped their group. We have to talk about it. They won 2-0 against Panama yesterday. What did you make of the performance? Me and Cundy were not on after the game, so we want to hear from you. It was a terrible first half. Second half better, but jeez, tough watch. Steve Clarke, he steps down as well, head coach of Scotland. Scotland fans, are you happy with that decision? Was you expecting a bit more? Get involved in the show. We can't do it without you. 03 717 22 3344. Hello, mate.
7: Hello, matey.
6: How are you?
7: I'm all good in the hood, thank you very much. How are you?
6: I'm all right, mate. I'm all right. We've obviously just sat watching that terrible first knockout
7: game.
6: Wow. Jeez.
7: Yeah, I mean, neither side deserved to win. It's a really well-taken goal to get Canada.
6: No, it was a good finish.
7: It's a really well-taken goal.
6: It was a good finish. It was like watching Burnley Wolves.
7: It was such a... That's the equivalent. It was a really bad game, but congratulations to Canada. They got themselves over the line. That's what it's all about. Jesse Marsh kissing the Canadian badge, getting carried away. I don't know whether I'm...
6: He's the manager.
7: I know, but he's American. I don't know.
6: He's the Canada manager.
7: I know, but I can't imagine Tuchel kissing the England badge, can you?
6: If we won the World Cup, I don't know.
7: We ain't won the World Cup.
6: No, we ain't. But that's big for Canada.
7: All right. I mean, but kissing the badge?
6: Yeah, maybe a bit much.
7: Mate, he kissed about five or six times.
6: Have you kissed the badge before, apart from Chelsea's?

0: Definitely have.
1: I think I might have kissed the Brazil badge the other day. Morocco might have got a kiss. Haiti didn't.
0: You're kissing a Brazil badge.
1: Well,
0: definitely kissed a badge before, mate. I guarantee. I bet you even done it. You know what? I'm going to look back on that goal you scored on the halfway line for Spurs.
1: No, mate.
0: I reckon you run off giving it all out.
1: Don't bother, mate.
0: Cause Spurs.
1: No, don't bother. I lost my mind. Don't bother.
0: Kiss the badge.
1: If I kiss the badge, I don't remember doing it.
0: I don't know, mate.
1: I don't know, Jesse Marsh. Look, congratulations. Well done. Don't know. I'll see him after.
0: No? 5 minutes.
1: Kiss the badge.
0: He's a Canada manager.
1: He's American in America. Then it felt a bit weird. I don't know. That's why I looked at him. I'm thinking, I had to check. I had to Google, right? So I had a conversation. Is he Canadian? I thought he was American. I had to Google him.
0: Yeah, he is American.
1: Anyway, look, I don't want to dig holes in him. Well done. Congratulations. What a terrible game. South Africa, terrible. Canada, terrible. They were the better side. The best side won. No question about that. In terms of quality in the final third, very little. Really, very little.
0: It was shocking.
1: Yeah, but it's the first time they've done it. It's like, you know, this is a historic evening for Canada. So congratulations to them. I wouldn't mind playing Canada first.
0: They're not on our side of the draw.
1: No, Alphonso Davies come off the bench. I mean, he looked rusty, and that's putting it kindly.
0: He did.
1: But look, it's all about getting through at this. You know, no one cares how you play. Just about getting the job done and getting over the line.
0: I mean, we watched England produce some absolutely terrible performances. And
1: well, do you want to go there now?
0: Well,
1: do you
0: mean,
1: do it now?
0: Well, we weren't on last night.
1: No.
0: Normally, I can't remember the last time a competitive England game that we've not been on
1: no.
0: the show, but we wasn't together. You was at home, so was I.
1: Yeah.
0: What did you make of it?
1: Well, I mean, the kindest thing I can say is that
0: we won.
1: The better side won. But, I mean, Jude Bellingham just goes, you know what quality means? I mean, we just spoke about the Canadian game. The finish. So you have a look at the defensive header from South Africa. It's one of those headers. It's a tired header. He went height and distance. He's just got something on it, and he just kind of put it towards the end of the box. Brings it down. First touch is so good because he sets him up and he just naturally walks onto it. Good contact. And you think about that's the bit of quality that you're looking for that can change a game, that changed that game. Bellingham was the same. You know, Bellingham was the same. In particular, maybe not the first goal with the corner, because he's done well. There's the grappling, gets the left foot round it. But the cross for Kane.
0: Yeah.
1: I don't understand why we don't do that more often.
0: What, put balls in the box?
1: Why don't we put more balls in the box? I don't get it. I honestly do not. You've got one of the best headers in the game in Kane. His movement is good. He understands.
0: Isn't that the new way of, like, the modern football, though? The inside winger? You know, don't cross the ball anymore.
1: Well,
0: it's always like a little link up to try and get a shot. Don't get many crosses, do you, really?
1: Well, but if you look...
0: Saka comes inside. Rashford, Gordon, inside.
1: Yeah, but haven't you got that? That's the ball that the game has changed the last 10 years. Right foot on the left foot on the right. So you can cut. Saka does it as good as anyone. Cuts inside, drops a shoulder... And then he bends that ball with his left foot to the far post.
0: Last,
1: right?
0: What a great
1: last. No, I'm just saying, why don't we do it more often? Bellingham goes to the side.
0: So you got the player. It's the fullback that puts that ball in now.
1: Yeah, but we can still. Okay. Wherever you want to argue with me, put it in the box. I don't understand why we don't deliver more balls in the box. Bellingham's gone on the outside. He's done a lovely little shift to the shoulders, done it. He gets the ball in. It's not a brilliant ball, it's a nice
0: Rogers,
1: ball.
0: It's Rodgers.
1: Bellingham, isn't it? Look.
0: For Kane's goal.
1: Bellingham, wasn't it? I think it's Bellingham, mate.
0: Sure.
1: We'll have a look. But either way, whoever that is, whoever's done, it's about dropping and just getting a ball in the box and then inviting the header. Once that ball goes in, Kane then movement, he then gets in behind.
0: That's a great movement.
1: It's a brilliant piece of movement. It's a great ball. And it's a good ball. And he makes it a great ball by getting on the end of it.
0: Okay, here's a question for you, though. All right, we win 2-0 against Panama.
1: Yeah,
0: but the performance again.
1: No, I know.
0: It was.
1: I know. I can't roll that.
0: Like the first half, like he made changes and you go right. And you know what? I liked what he did. Bellingham dropped back. He played Morgan Rodgers. You know, attacking. Saka, Rashford. Mm-hmm. I was like, right, here we go. This is the team I want to see. I was so disappointed.
1: The problem we have, we don't have too many players that can turn something into nothing. And that is the problem. Bellingham can do it. I've just seen the goal. It was Bellingham that put the cross in, right? But I'm sorry, that he ain't done any. It's not like he's beaten 10 players, and then bang, bang, and then what he's done, he's got a bit of space, yeah. He knows what he wants to do, dropped the shoulder, left foot ball in. It's a floaty ball. And the Kane's made that ball a brilliant ball by getting on the end of it, movement, drop. But I've been there as a centre. I said to you earlier, I've been there as a centre-half. You think you've got him and you're trying to see ball and man. It's hard. And then Kane knows he can't see him and he gets in front of him. And once that ball comes in, there's only one winner. Yeah. And it's just, it's a really simple but really, really good, well-taken but goal.
0: Do you think that's a bit of a problem? Because Ghana and Panama, we've seen, I know these two teams are, you know, not as good as us, but... Yeah. Failed to really unlock them.
1: Yeah.
0: You know, like we haven't. I'll go back to it and I don't want to do it, but he's because he's not in the squad. Cole Palmer.
1: Yeah.
0: That game again last night was crying out for Cole Palmer.
1: Yeah, it was. And I think the best thing I can say about what moving forward is going to look like, we probably won't play after Congo a side like that. So maybe it's a calculated risk from Tuchel. He understands what teams will do, sit deep. Yeah, we're going to play. Mexico won't do that. They're not going to.
0: I think teams are forced to do that against us because we are very good at ball.
1: Well, Mexico,
0: the teams in the end, you can't press us all the time. You can't.
1: No,
0: because eventually you go, well, they're going to play around us. So you end up like when you play Man City, you can try and press Man City, but eventually you go, whoa, hold on, we got to drop back here. Mm. That's what England do to you because we are brilliant at keeping the ball.
1: Mm-hmm.
0: But the problem we've got is we ain't got the players. To beat a low block. Kane wants to drop in. He don't run in behind. Saka and Rashford, I thought Rashford was all right first half.
1: I thought Rashford second was effective. We're actually just watching a little bit. He stayed high and wide. And that's what you want from your wide men. But we talk about Gordon, right, the other day. Gordon never got a situation we're looking on our monitor now, 1v1. That hardly happened. And what Tuchel did, they're making the point. Actually, Nico Reilly came inside. He played that role he does for Man City, playing left back, make an extra man in midfield.
0: Yeah.
1: We played a three at the back, essentially, didn't we, in possession?
0: But do you feel like we're packing out? We're packing out the middle of the pitch all the time. And when I watch Harry Kane play for Bayern Munich, no one gets in his way.
1: No.
0: Everyone knows Kane controls the middle of the pitch. We need to give him space. The problem that we've got O'Reilly going in there. You've got Saka coming inside. You've got Bellingham in there. You've got Morgan Rodgers in there. You know, and then you've got Kane in. There's no space. There's no space.
1: You've not even mentioned the opposition yet.
0: Yeah.
1: There's another five bodies in the middle of the park.
0: They pack out in the middle of the park.
1: I don't think...
0: And I'm watching it, I'm going, can't get a touch of the ball. There's literally no space for him to get on the ball. You are taking away everything that Kane offers.
1: Yeah, and I think you're right. I think also that we have the opposition that we'll come up against after Congo, if we get past Congo, I'm not counting our chickens by any stretch of the imagination, but I think we'll find that the game and the pitch will open up. Because it's not one of those. The opposition will give us more time and space on the ball. Maybe not time, but space. Because they're going to play their own way. They're not going to adjust their game to us.
0: Congo are going to sit off.
1: Yeah, well, of course they will. Well, now
0: they're
1: going
0: to sit off. 100%. We're going to have the same game that we've got against Ghana.
1: Same game. And similar to Panama, I agree. Yeah.
0: So,
1: well, it's about finding.
0: I think it's a problem because we have got to find a solution. I get it. We won 2-0. It was Panama, and you know, finally in the end we unlocked, but. Another set piece, and it's like, come on, what more have we got under the bonnet?
1: Don't know. I don't know. I think there are moments in games where you do look and you go, we need a little magic man. We need someone that can pick a pass, thread a ball, link up play, edge of the box, make something happen. Rodgers can and has the quality to be that man. We've seen that.
0: Yeah.
1: It's not like he can't do that.
0: No.
1: But it's so congested, it's so tight,
0: I just want to see space for Kane.
1: But I felt we were better yesterday than we were against Ghana.
0: Panama.
1: I felt we were better. I felt we used the pitch big. I felt Rashford and Saka in particular, the first half, high and wide. I felt we were a bit more disciplined and getting the ball out a bit quicker. I thought that was better in the first half. I'm not going to lie, mate. Didn't look comfortable. Yeah, it's a problem. The right back area now has become a bigger problem than
0: he rolled his ankle.
1: Yeah, yeah. We don't know how bad it is.
0: But no. Watched it.
1: Who are you playing at right back?
0: We ain't got any left.
1: Well, the options are Jed Spence.
0: Well, right? I would play Spence
1: and Konsa. They're not Konsa, right?
0: Konsa.
1: Konsa. He can play out there.
2: Yeah, no, be taking him out centre half.
1: There you go, right? So he's solving one problem, create another. Then you can bring Stones in and play him alongside Gehi.
0: Nah.
1: We need pace. It feels like a Jed Spence job.
0: We look ropey at the back.
1: No, mate, that...
0: Like, we look ropey.
1: That's something we need to talk about. My God, we look so vulnerable. We look so... there's a naivety about us at times that we can get caught on a break. How there were times in that game there where you felt the next goal was going to come from them, not us. Mm. Periods in that game, I don't think we dealt with
0: quality.
1: No, they didn't. Well, but then you...
0: We're going to play against quality, though.
1: Well, Congo will look... If I'm Congo, there's only one thing I'm doing. It's a blueprint. You're playing a 4-5-1 or a 5-4-1. That's what you're doing. And you're going to go counter-attack. Mm. Simple as that.
0: I think you've got to play Spence there just because he gives you pace and he can get you out of trouble because we look so ropey.
1: I agree.
0: Ropey at the
1: Yeah, point. No, not impressive. Based on the evidence in front of me right now, I don't think. I think we're quite some distance from winning this World Cup. Mm. Some distance.
0: Yeah. All right, well, look, we want to hear from you tonight. Get your calls in. Let's go to Michael. He's a Hull City fan, right?
1: All right, Mikey.
3: Gentlemen, good evening. How are we?
0: All right, Mike. How are you?
3: I'm not bad, thank you. Thanks for having me on.
0: Yeah, go on. What do you want to say?
3: Just obviously about the football we've seen so far by England. Now, let's be real. We've had a fantastic 45 minutes against Croatia, second half. Mm-hmm. Since then, it's been passive, predictable. And from the back, it's just not working. Now, last night, or when he had Kwanzaa at right back, he looked scared to even put a challenge in.
0: He did.
3: And then on the opposite side, Riley's coming in, filling the void in midfield, but there's too many blokes in the middle of the park.
0: Yeah.
3: And, like, when you look at O'Riley and Konza, not once did he overlap the wingers to give him an option. It was just insane to see. Bear in mind, this is Panama we're watching. It's not as if we're playing Brazil.
0: No, I agree. Two people I instantly think of, and this is what I know we do this a lot because you always think about what you haven't got. And I look at Lewis Hall and Cole Palmer. Trent, obviously, as well, right? Trent, for me, I just can't believe he's not there, right? Just because of what I'm watching with England. But them players, width, unlock a defence. You know, and I just think there's players there who are sat on the bench and I'm just like, I'm looking at it going, what's the point of you being there? What's the point?
3: Exactly.
0: You're offering nothing.
3: No, but it's not that as well. But the thing as well, Jeremy, it's the balance as well because not having like even like Lewis Hall, I mean, he knows that role back of his hand. Having O'Riley in there, look, for City, he's doing brilliant. But in that system at City, they rotate the ball a lot more than what we do as England. It's a completely different setup. And when he comes into that midfield, Kane's coming deep. Don't standing at each of his toes. It's ridiculous.
0: It was. Honestly, I was watching it last night, mate, and I was like, we might as well play Harry Kane as a number 10 and play Ollie Watkins up front. That's what. There was literally no runs in behind. No one. Everyone wants the ball to feet. There was no runs in behind. It was so congested. Harry Kane was pointless him trying to get in a hole because there was literally no space. So you might as well take a player out of there to try and give him space. But
3: That's only worse.
0: Look, we win the game, then it's like, you know, we can all sit here and talk about it. We won the game. But I just think
1: I think there also needs to be a bit of a balance here about the opposition and what they're trying to do. And credit to both them and Garner. They made life difficult for us. They made life really difficult for us.
0: Everyone's going to make it difficult.
1: No, but I don't know whether they will, Jay. I think that's the point I'm trying to make, is that I think the further you go into this competition, that the sides will set up based on what their strengths are as opposed to stopping us. I think they'll go, don't care about who you are. This is how we're going to play. And Panama have got that. They played a 3-4-3 and a 5-4-1. That's the formation they played in this tournament. Ghana. We know what Ghana were going to do. We failed to break them down. We got through. We topped the group. Can we have a little bit of positivity here, right? I know, because
0: yes.
1: I saw the game as well. But we topped the group, right? We now have Congo on Wednesday afternoon.
0: And then Mexico.
1: Right? But look, we've done the job. We ticked the box, right? No one's going to care in 3 years' time or 6 months' time, if we manage to go on and do something this tournament. No one's going to care about that.
0: No, of course not. But it's about, you know, finding solutions during a tournament.
1: Yeah, and I think we've struggled. There's no question about that. It's no coincidence that the game that we played the best football in, second half against Croatia, was a side that was prepared to come on to us.
0: Yeah.
1: It's no coincidence.
0: No. All right, Mike, thanks for your call. Let's go to Anthony. He's a Man United fan. All right, Ant.
1: All right, Ant.
4: Hi, boys. Okay.
0: I'm all right, mate. How are you?
2: Yeah, not too bad. I just wanted to pick up on your point, what you were saying before, over like Palmer missing out on Foden and having someone to unlock the bench, unlock the defence, sorry. I think we're all missing the point of that Kobbie Mainoo, who's not kicked the ball. I think he could be the man. Why is he not playing?
0: I kind of got what he did last night. He dropped Bellingham back and put on another number 10, Morgan Rodgers. Like, I got that. Bellingham was brilliant, right? You can't get away from the fact that Bellingham was our best player. So, do you need Kobbie Mainoo? You don't need Kobbie Mainoo.
2: I disagree. I think you do. I think you've just been saying over when, in them tight areas, someone who's got a little bit of magic, someone who keeps the ball really, really well. I think Mainoo's better than Rodgers in that position. I think, I personally, last night, would rather have... I think Mainoo's better than Rodgers at unlocking the defence, finding that key pass.
0: What, as a number 10?
2: I think he can do that. I think even if he's playing as a number 8, he can do that and push on and have that licence. We've seen it at United. He can take players on in the box, create something, score a goal from time to time. I think he would have been better there if he was going to do that and play Bellingham a bit deeper.
1: I am surprised that we haven't seen Kobbie Mainoo, actually, throughout this, because I kind of agree with what you're saying, that the games... Who is that player that can go pick a pass? There ain't many in that midfield. Bellingham, right. But other than that, Kobe's the next one. Isn't he the next one you feel? Who's the one that can unlock in tight defence? And the game second half against Ghana, you and I had this conversation. I wonder whether it might be someone to bring someone a bit different. Someone to add a little bit of variety to their passing. And Kobe, he does tick that box, but...
0: Kobbie Mainoo ain't playing.
1: No, I mean...
0: Declan Rice is going
1: to
0: be back.
1: No, not starting, but I think to come on and if a game is tight,
2: come on and change the game.
1: I think the Ghana game, I think there's an argument. Yeah, I think there's an argument.
0: Maybe.
1: He ain't starting, though. I agree. He's not in the position to start right now. But to come on and make a difference, I'm surprised that we've not, or certainly not, had the indication that he might have a role.
0: Who else is there? Madueke.
1: Yeah.
0: Gordon, yeah. Mainoo, yeah. Watkins, yeah. Tony.
1: Mm. Are you? Yeah,
0: I'm talking about attacking prowess.
1: No, that, Rodgers, Bellingham, Rashford, Gordon.
0: I do feel like we're missing something.
1: We're a little bit samey.
0: Mm.
1: Do you know what I mean? We're all a bit Saka and Madueke, similar type of players.
0: Mm-hmm.
1: Rashford, Gordon's not as good as Rashford. Eze's another one that could. Eze's another one, but you know, then you go Rodgers, Bellingham. They're kind of. Don't know if there's enough variety. That difference maker. Mm. For example, I'm going to use this now because it's first thing coming to my head. Cherky. Imagine Cherky being in this team now, this squad. You go, right, this is the moment for him to come on, show us something different that no one else is capable of. Open up a space. Mm. The goal that they scored, Man City scored against Chelsea, he danced across the edge of the box, plays a beautiful little disguised pass into Mark Gay, and they score. That's the sort of ball we need.
0: Mm.
1: That sort of awareness, ability to beat a player, and not only when you beat the player, just stumbling, it's quite funny thing, to have the vision just to slot a pass between the two centre-halves, or right there, and then the game... And
0: do you know who that player is?
1: Palmer.
0: Cole Palmer. Get your calls in. You can have your say on this. 03-717-22-33-44. 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
0: Let's go to Ryan. He's a Palace fan. All right, Ryan.
20: Good evening, gents. How are we doing?
0: Ryan. All right, Ryan. You?
20: Yeah, very well.
0: Come on in. What do you want to say about England?
20: It'd be nice if you can get that numpty that was on the other night that couldn't understand when Jason was trying to explain to him about Rashford being an impact player. Because last night you could see that Jason was spot on with that one, because I felt that Rashford was good in the first half, but the second half he was trying far too hard. There was a couple of times he had the opportunity to put the ball across. I can't remember who it was now, but he had some real good opportunities. You know,
0: he was forcing it second half.
20: He was trying too hard. And he's a good player. He's quick. He's intelligent. I mean, the goal he scored the other night. Mm-hmm. I made my boy watch it again and just showed him that's what composure looks like when you're in front of goal. But last night he just didn't have it at all. I felt sorry for him because you could see he was trying too hard. But didn't another thing I know.
0: He deserved to start though, right? He deserved to start.
20: He deserved to start. He did, definitely, because the other two weren't doing it, were they?
0: No.
20: So he did have a start. He did. But something's not quite right. And I think what I was saying earlier, and Roy Keane, I think, hit the nail on the head, where he said Tuchel doesn't really know his best 11 yet.
0: Maybe.
20: Because he's chopping and changing the wingers at the moment. It's not working. But most people will know that when you play at any level, playing against a team that just doesn't push back and just then two banks of four, it's hard. It is hard.
0: No, and I think Jason's
20: right. I think Jason's right again. I think as we progress, you know, we've got another hard game coming up, haven't we? It could be more of the same, couldn't
0: it? Yeah, I think it will be.
1: Brace yourself.
0: I think it will be.
20: Yeah, exactly.
1: Brace yourself. No, I'm telling you.
0: But that's why I think we've got to think a little bit outside the box, right? You know, like, you know, the number 10s, I'll bring on another number 10 and, you know, same again. It's like, is there not an option to try something different? You know, like where, you know, drop Kane into 10 and play Watkins up front. You know, like just, I don't know. Cundy made a good point about the squad. It's very samey. The squad feels very much the same. Sub comes on and it's like, it's just a different player doing the same thing.
20: What did you make of Eze when he come on? I thought he got involved. I think he didn't look out of place.
0: Well, he shouldn't look out of place. He's a top player, but
20: Well, no. But you know, it's fresh for him. It's all new at the end of the day. But I think what you said then about finding something different. We've left them at home. We've left them at home. Adam Wharton. Look at Adam Wharton. Look at what he's done at Palace this season. I know I'm a little bit biased, but look at what that boy can do.
0: I like Adam Wharton, but I just don't think he was... He was never going to get it.
1: This conversation, if you always see a team kind of struggle to break teams down, this conversation is inevitable, right? And we're having it, and it's
0: but we have it every tournament.
1: It feels like we do. But I just wonder, Ryan, if this squad, I wonder whether, and only Tuchel will know this, but let's be honest, we were going to get out of the group, okay? And once you get out of the group, we got Congo. Okay, I'm not saying this is going to be easy but we should beat Congo. Let's be brutal. I just wonder, this squad, has he looked at this team and squad and gone, do you know what? I'll need less of those players to break a defence down the further we go into the tournament. I think what we'll find then, we need pace. We might become a little bit more of a counter-attacking team. We might then, there'll be more space in which, like the first half, Rashford saw lots of the ball, and actually I thought he did really well. It was that chance where he cuts across the edge of the box and drills it. I wonder whether Rashford ran out of ideas a little bit. Second half, he looked a little bit drained of ideas. And whatever he tried hadn't quite happened, even though I thought he played pretty well first half. But I think when you look
0: at... the team's built for the end of the tournament.
1: I wonder whether... I'm looking at... How do you explain? He knew, like we all know, that teams are going to play like this against England. When we get to the latter stages, less and less of this will happen.
20: That's a good point.
1: Then you look at this, what he's built. Look at the why didn't Lewis Hall go? Because he's been one of the best left backs in the country. Well, he can bring Jed Spencer. Why? Because he's an absolute athlete. Your pace out in wide areas to burn. You've got Rashford, Gordon, Saka, Madueke, pace, Watkins. There is genuine pace in this team. Real. We can't use it. Because the teams don't allow you, because they play such a low block, there's no grass to run into. It's impossible. You could have played Ollie Watkins last night. Where's he running into? All he's doing is running to centre half.
0: He stretches a pitch, which creates space for a Harry Kane.
1: Here's the but. The but is, there will be, the further we go. Let's say, for the sake of this conversation, we play Mexico. Mexico, have a look at their shape, right? They play a 4-3-3 and a 4-1-4-1. They will give us that ball, when we win possession, we will find ourselves in situations like we did second half against Croatia, like Rashford scored. We'll find ourselves in those type of areas where pace, and we can be a little bit more, I feel, that pace will come in, that injection, bang, gone.
0: I hear what you're saying. I hear what you're saying. I get it. You're talking about they're going to look at their strengths. But they're going to study England, right? Everyone's watched England. All these teams are going, right, what are England doing? Yeah. Because like what we've done with France and Spain, we've all watched them, right? If you're Mexico, you're looking at that, and we do get Congo and they get through, we play Mexico, they're going to go, right, sit in.
1: But are they?
0: How you frustrate England.
1: But how good are they at doing that? What is that? Is that their blueprint? We know Ghana, man for man, England are the best.
0: Ghana are always going to do.
1: I know.
0: But why would
1: Mexico do that? Why would Mexico go into a game in the Azteca? They've lost two games.
0: Because you study England and you go, this is how you beat England.
1: No, no one's beaten us.
0: Okay.
1: Say you stop England, right? If they do that, then we might have a problem. But my guess is...
0: Your guess is that...
1: No, they don't do that.
0: Later on in this tournament, that teams are going to play their game.
1: That's my guess,
0: yeah. We're going to take England on.
1: Yeah. Here's what we'll do. We're going to play to our strengths. What's Ghana's strengths? What are their strengths? What are they good at? They're good at denying space in wide areas, packing the midfield, dropping deep, denying space in behind. What's Panama's strengths? What's Mexico? Now, Mexico, they just smashed... Was it 4-3-1 last night? I don't understand why. Look, you might be right. They might sit there and go, well, here's what we're going to do. We're ripping up that. We're going to go and...
0: I'm ripping up. But there is going to be a time when England have good possession. Teams are going to sit in. Teams will sit in.
1: Yeah, we've got to move the ball quickly. You can't allow a team to get back into a shape. And I think that certainly against Ghana, I thought we were terrible at that. I thought we were shocking.
0: All right, if you've got a shared take of your own, you can voice note us or simply call us on 03 717 223 344. That's all thanks to Burger King.
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0: Let's go to Ben. He's a Chelsea fan. All right, Ben.
1: Hey, boy.
12: Hey, good. How are you?
1: All right, matey.
0: All right, matey. You?
12: Good. I just watched Canada get to the round of 16 for
0: you're
12: the
0: Canadian.
12: First time in our history. I am Canadian.
0: Congrats.
1: Yeah, well done, mate. Enjoy it. Congratulations.
12: Thank you.
0: Terrible game, though.
12: It was not a great game. I think before the goal, the highlights of the game, and I don't know if you guys saw it. Was that woman who,
0: watch him.
1: Mate, no one's watching the highlights.
12: Her phone down the stands.
1: Yeah, no one's watching the highlights back.
0: As a first knockout game of the World Cup, that was brutal.
1: Yeah, it was, yeah.
0: But you got through.
12: Yeah,
0: it's all that matters.
12: Well, that's exactly it. Exactly. And, I mean, Chase talks about Jesse Marsh, you know, kissing the badge. He's belting out the national anthem. But for Canadians, we have a very large inferiority complex, and sometimes we just like to be loved. So Jesse Marsh has got a lot of time for Canadians. Okay. Got a lot of time for
0: him. Okay, well, that's fair enough. Done well.
12: I was gonna say with regards to England, I'm surprised, Jace, you mentioned this when Tuchel was at Chelsea. I mean, this is what drove me nuts about Tuchel. He got us to the Champions League final. We won the Champions League. We could go toe to toe with the bigger teams, but it was always the mid-table teams with a low block that we could never get in behind. We never challenged for the title under Tuchel. And I think it was Pulisic, actually, in the semifinal when he scored, said that he knew that Tuchel was on the sidelines screaming at him not to go forward, and he just decided he was going to take the chance, and he ended up scoring. So Tuchel has a very clear system that he wants to play. He's doubled up on every position to play that system. There's not going to be any variation in what he does, and that's what drives you nuts about him, but that's also how he wins titles. So it's an experiment that you got to put up with, and time will tell if he's right or if it's all just going to implode.
0: Is that something that happened
1: at Chelsea? Well, he played a three at the back when we won the Champions League. He was a three.
0: Yeah, I remember it, yeah.
1: And he got the bet. He's walked in. Obviously, he's a brilliant manager. He walked in, looked at Chelsea's squad. What's the best way I can get a tune out of this team? This is what I'm going to do.
0: We played 3-4-3?
1: Played 3-4-3, yeah. 3-4 or 3-5-2. There was, when we won the Champions League, we had Havertz up top with Timo Werner.
0: Did you?
1: They started the Champions League final against Man City.
0: Somebody.
1: We had N'Golo Kanté in the middle of the park.
0: Mason Mount played Mace, as like Mace, a little number 10.
1: Mace, yeah, really good. Yeah, then we had. So,
0: that's unbelievable.
1: Yeah, there, that was our. That, so, but the difference we've got now is that we are, he chooses the squad of every England player.
0: Mm.
1: He had a squad of players he had to work with.
0: Yeah, yeah.
1: He had no choice. Here's your squad, crack on. Now he's got a squad of players. So, for example, he's left Trent out. So he's decided, for whatever reason, that Trent is not going to be involved. He's decided Lewis Hall is not going to be involved. He decided there's various other players that aren't going to be in this England squad. But he turned up at Chelsea and had the squad of players, decent, good players, really good, won the Champions League with it. So he knows how to get over the line. I still don't think we've seen the best of this squad because we haven't been able to play against a team that allows us to play the way that he really wants. But I think, I go back to what I said earlier, Jay. Is this squad built we're going to get to the quarterfinals. We should.
0: We should.
1: Right? He's been bought to do this job for three games. Quarterfinals, semifinals and finals. The other games should be, let's take care of business. This cake, take care of business. Once we get there, are we then going to see the reason he's chosen to bring X, Y, Z and not Trent? Only time will tell. But at the moment, there are some serious questions.
0: Yes, Ben, listen, mate, thanks for your call. Keep them coming in. You want to talk about England, 03-717-223-344. 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
0: Yeah, want the chance to win £26,000 tax-free cash to celebrate the 2026 FIFA World Cup. 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And for T's and C's, we're taking calls on that England performance last night. 03 717 22 3334. You were just looking at Congo's the game against Portugal.
1: Yes, 3-1-1.
0: So similar kind of setup to how they'll probably play against us. What was it?
1: 5-3-2.
0: Jeez.
1: It's 5-3-2. We got Visser up. There was a couple of players. Two and Zabu we know played the centre. Wan-Bissaka, we know very well. And Visser, of course. They're the three names
0: at the back.
1: Five at the back, and you know, Portugal had Neves, Vitinha, Silva, Fernandes, Pedro Neto, and Ronaldo. You know, and they drew 1-1. I mean, they took the lead early, Portugal, through Jean Neves, but they managed to get themselves back in it through Visser. And it's going to be rinse and repeat, this one. They're going to see exactly the same against Congo as we've seen the last two games against Ghana and Panama. We're going to see a similar, and I don't blame them one little bit.
0: No, I've got no...
1: And patience is going to be the name.
0: You've got to accept it, right? Yeah. You're going to play against a team who know they're not good enough to take you on.
1: No, but good enough
0: But they're good enough to get a draw.
1: Good enough
0: they're good enough to get someone frustrate you.
1: Yeah.
0: And, you know, make it hard for you.
1: Well, this is knockout football now, of course, right? So that ended up a draw. That's fine. That's a group game. But this is going to be a game where the longer they stay in it, Congo, the longer they're in the hunt, in the fight, this will be a tough, tough game.
0: Let's go to Tom. He's an Arsenal fan. All right, Tom.
1: Tommy boy.
34: You are, boys.
0: All right,
34: Tom. You all right? Yeah, I'm good, mate. So, I've been listening to yous, and I think, personally, the defensive side of things were a bit lacking out on, and even midfield, in all fairness. And I know Jamie's going to hate me the most for saying this, but I think we should have brought Lewis Skelly. Because, you know... It's only because I just personally think because, you know, he can turn the players. I'm not saying the players like Lewis Hall or Jed Spence or anything like that can't do it, but we can go more into a back three.
1: We did that last night.
34: Even midfield, I think we lacked out last night on Declan Rice as well. I know it sounds biased because I'm an Arsenal fan, but. This is what I'm saying.
0: You didn't need Declan Rice last night, though, did you?
34: No, I don't think so. But even then, I don't see. Who did we play in midfield again? Anderson and.
0: Bellingham.
34: Was it just them two?
0: Yeah, Morgan Rogers played number 10.
1: Bellingham was. He was like an eight, wasn't he? He was the one that. We saw from the second goal that he was higher up. He left Anderson down to it. Yeah, and that. That was, I mean, if you really want to...
0: So the reason you're saying Lewis Skelly is because he can come into that midfield area. Is that what you're saying? But I think the problem we've got is width. I think we're putting too many players
1: in. We don't have overlapping fullbacks.
34: No, that's what I'm saying.
1: We don't have them.
34: I think there's certain times I think we should start a it's going to sound stupid, but starting a Tony or a Watkins over Kane, or even putting Kane in midfield.
0: Come on, Tom.
34: You're
0: not playing Tony over Harry Kane.
34: No, but like even like Panama, like the little games.
0: What do you mean? We needed to get a result.
34: Yeah, I know that, but if you look at certain even in normal club teams, like the FA Cup games, you play the younger players or stuff like that. When we had Panama even when we play Brazil, then do a Harry Kane, right?
1: But Tom, in this certain, Tom,
34: what?
1: What are you suggesting? Yeah. Are you suggesting
34: that we start someone different? Yeah.
0: Not Harry Kane.
34: No, or even go to two strikers. Try two strikers. Play a 4-2-4 or something.
0: 4-2-4?
34: Yeah, play a 4-2-4.
0: It's not FIFA.
34: No, I know, but 4-2-4.
1: You think that Kane shouldn't start?
34: No, I think he should start.
1: Right,
34: but
1: okay.
34: I just don't think sometimes he lacks something. Like, he doesn't produce 24/7. For being
0: he's not running behind.
34: No, but it's more than, I don't even know, it's just more the fact, I don't know, it's like people are grilling certain players, like Madueke could go off the left, Saka could go off the right, just to try something different. You saw it against Chelsea last year for Arsenal, you could try that.
1: How many Arsenal players do you want in this team? I mean, next thing you want Ben White playing at right back, right?
34: I'd rather, you know.
1: You want Lewis Skelly and Ben White in the squad. Yeah. You want Saka one side. You want Rice in the middle of the park. Then you want Madueke. Yeah. Honestly, you want Gorkarez up top. He's Swedish.
34: Jesus Christ!
0: You don't drop Kane, but. Last night, I wanted him to make a decision on the situation in the middle of the park. It was so congested. There was no space. Congo are going to do the same thing, right? They're going to play a five, right? They've got a result against Portugal.
1: Almost certainly.
0: Right, so if they've got a result against Portugal, they're going to play five at the back, right? Again, that means no space in midfield. None. So is it where you go, right, there's going to be no space. We need to try and stretch the pitch. We need to try and stretch this five at the back. Do we play Ollie Watkins with Kane as a number 10? And you play, Bellingham and Rice or Bellingham and Anderson, whoever. Do you know? But you allow Kane to be the only player in that number 10 role, which gives him a bit more space, a bit more freedom to go and get on the ball, because that is his game. He does it at Bayern Munich. They don't bring players into the middle of the pitch at Bayern Munich. They let him have the space. But when England play, all they ever see is people in Kane's space. He's their best player.
34: Jamie, could we not try having Kane in the 10, right, and then having Rashford up top?
1: I don't know where you're trying to break it.
0: It's not about breaking it, Chris. It's about finding a solution for the problem that we find ourselves in when we can't break a team down.
1: I know, but when has ever Rashford played down the middle under Tuchel? I just don't see him doing that.
0: He hasn't.
1: I think we've got to accept we've got what we've got, and that he is going to stick to this. He's going to be. Is it going brilliantly? No, right? Have we got over the line? Yes. And now we're up to. Now we're in knockout football, right? Now we're up against a side that are going to do something very, very similar. I think personally, I would stick with what he's doing. But I think that we need. For me, the wide areas are going to be key. And I still don't quite get why we don't put balls out wide. Rashford, drop a shoulder, put the ball in the box. You can have Bellingham crash in the box. With Kane, I don't know why we seem allergic to putting balls in the box.
0: No, I just don't think the quality of the balls in the box have been great at the moment.
1: There's no balls. The balls are coming.
0: I think Rashford will get it out of his feet and put it in.
1: I'd like to see more of it. I wouldn't mind seeing. You know, I don't. Here's a question for you, right? What's a good cross?
0: What do you mean?
1: What is a good cross?
0: Well, one that beats the first man for one.
1: Right. Okay. But one that finds someone, because you're going to put a brilliant ball in, right? If there's no one in there, it's like. Then Where are they? So in the wide areas. So you've got Saka out wide. Saka's one of the best at it, I promise you, on that right-hand side. Yeah. He doesn't need to beat a player. He just gets a yard of space and that left foot whips it. Why don't we see more of that? The goal we scored against Costa Rica, Jed Spence done something really similar. Left-hand side. Dropped the shoulder, whipped the ball in. Kane gets a flick on, goes in. I haven't seen any of that. And then we score a header. Why are we not doing this? I don't understand why we don't risk more of that. In particular, Ghana second half. I don't know why we didn't say go. They were never going to attack last 20 minutes. They got their point. There were very few chances going forward. No, the course was one or two. I'd brought Tony on. I'd have put Tony on and I said, right, ball's in the box. Ball, and they caused chaos. The one chance we had, ball on the right hand side. Nico Riley arrives, hits the bar. Mm. Kane should score.
0: Yeah. Yeah.
1: You think about but
0: well,
1: I don't
0: of
1: get
0: the chances what, have come from England really from crosses in the box. Set pieces,
1: what,
0: crosses in the box.
1: But they're so few and far between.
0: I hear. Do you think Tony then maybe gets
1: I don't think you start Tony. What I'm saying is I think there's a role and I think there's got to be joined up thinking. Bellingham gets the byline last night. It's a lovely bit of skill, not brilliant, it's not Messi-esque. Gets a yard of space, left foot, puts in, Kane does the rest. Why there you go. It's not rocket science. It's not. That is a simple piece of skill that is so effective, yet can be so decisive. I don't know why we don't do more of it.
0: Okay. Tom, listen, mate, thanks for your call. We're going to continue taking them. A lot of England fans want to have their say on the squad right now. Keep them coming in. We're going to look ahead to a DR Congo game as well. It is a massive game. 03-717-22-3-34.
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2: Good evening. You're listening to Talk Sport. I'm Matt Hutchinson with your sports headlines. Emma Raducanu is out of Wimbledon. She was due to face Antonio Ruzic on court one tomorrow afternoon, but has withdrawn because of a stress fracture in her lower right leg. Elsewhere, Ben Stokes says retiring from international cricket is the best thing for him.
3: My family, particularly my wife, can see what you do go through emotionally. And as good as it is, there are bits where it does get you, it does drain you, and it does affect you in a negative way.
2: Stokes speaking to our friends at Sky Sports there. Well, the announcement was made this afternoon during the fourth day of England's deciding test against New Zealand, with Stokes taking a wicket with the very next ball. Stokes then opened the batting to lead England's chase of 373 to win at Trent Bridge, scoring 30 off 20 balls. Talk Sports' Steve Harmison has major praise for his former Durham teammate.
12: In cricket, there are key figures, the likes of Kohli. He's king of India. Ben Stokes is king of England. And unfortunately, for whatever's happened, has led to him retiring, and what I'm thinking, retiring a little bit prematurely.
2: But England is sliding towards another loss, finishing day four on 103 for four. Canada have beaten South Africa and are the first team through to the last 16 of the World Cup.
15: Chappelberg down the right-hand side for Canada, gets the cross into the South Africa box, comes to Eustachio!
2: Well, Stephen Eustachio scored the only goal of the game in the 92nd minute. Meanwhile, TalkSport understands Declan Rice is expected to be fit for England's last 32 tie against DR Congo on Wednesday. He was rested against Panama to give him time to recover from a minor calf issue. And in F1, Mercedes driver George Russell has won the Austrian Grand Prix. Max Verstappen finished second, with Lewis Hamilton in fifth.
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2: Rescuers have found a baby and an 11-year-old boy alive in Venezuela 4 days after the devastating earthquakes. And we understand Prince Harry is considering bringing his family back to the UK because he doesn't have police protection in the States.
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2: We're expecting a largely dry night ahead, cloudy after dawn with a few showers in the northwest.
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0: Yeah, good evening. Welcome to the World Cup Game Day Sports Bar. Me, Jamie Hara, Jason Cundy, taking you through to 1 a.m. Reminder, we have a brand new Sports Bar podcast. It's available now, featuring all of the best bits from the show. Still to come, we'll be joined by former Scotland assistant manager Mark McGee. Steve Clark steps down as Scotland manager after the World Cup exit. We'll also be getting tomorrow's back pages. Talk Sports' Jackson Cole is going to come into the studio. But first, we're continuing your calls on England's performance against Panama. We're looking forward as well to DR Congo in the first knockout game for us. Let's go to Gabby. He's an Arsenal fan. All right, Gabby?
1: All right, Gabs.
22: All right, Double J.
0: Right, Gabs, how are you?
22: Oh, been a while. Been a minute. I haven't spoken to you since the Premiership final, but we won't talk about that.
0: What about the Champions League final? What happened?
22: Let's just say we were there, Jay. We were there.
1: There's no point being there, mate.
22: Come on, you bridesmaid, Cundy, at Wembley for the last 10 times, bro.
1: No, mate. We got two of those bad boys. Don't worry about that. Don't worry.
22: Two stars on your chest.
1: Months
22: and months, you were saying about Arsenal stinking the place out. That's what England are doing. England are stinking the place out, lads.
0: I know, but England are better than Arsenal, aren't they?
22: Listen, they're nowhere near going to win trophies like with Arsenal next decade, mate. I'm more interested in England in 4 years' time when Max Damon's on that pitch, mate. Then we will have someone that will be able to turn.
0: Another Arsenal player.
22: He's going to be our Yamal. Going to be our Messi. Right. I'm telling you, lads.
0: So we've got Lewis Skelly, we've got Ben White, we've got Madawaki, we've got Saka, we've got Max Dalman, we've got Rice.
22: We've got Ryer in goal.
0: Is he going to get a game? I mean, who else do you want in there?
22: Listen, do you know what?
0: Rob Holding's still available.
1: Tony Adams, bring him back. Bring Big Tone. Seaman in goal.
22: You're right up top. I think you have got some minerals, though, in saying I think we should stick him at 10, and I think we should stick Watkins or Tony up top. I think Kane, with what he's able to do at Bayern Munich, I think if we played him at 10, his range of passing, and he's just not got that speed up top to be able to do what he used to be able to do. He's far more influential, like a Teddy Sheringham back in the day. It's that much, it pains me to say it, that is where he could be. He could be sat there like Teddy Sheringham did for Tottenham, pinging balls about, off the left, off the right, Rashford on the left, Saka on the right, Tony or Watkins up top. Well, if we have to, we'll stick Declan Rice at right back.

0: Right, okay.
1: Rooney.
0: And you go, you feel you'd rather someone up close against you because you know he is and you feel him, you see him. When they drop into areas, you're going, who am I marking? Who have I got? When you're
1: If you've got another centre...
0: Yeah, no,
1: that's easy for the centre-half with Kane, right? Because there's no one behind you.
0: No, no, but what I'm saying... But then you get runners from deep, and runners from deep are hard. What we haven't quite nailed, what we haven't quite got at the moment, is those runners from those wide areas, or the goal again, I'm going to go to the Bellingham goal. That run from Bellingham is the sort of run we need to make where Kane drops out and someone's got to fill the space. I feel if you've got a Watkins or a Tony, you're not really changed. There's no movement. You want movement. You want there. You want the certainly as a centre half. You want there to where has he gone? And then someone's got a run on you, or you're certainly the way from wide areas.
1: No, I'm going to double down on this one, mate. I'm going to double down on it.
0: I think
1: we should play Kane as a 10.
0: But then okay, what? Okay, fine. Who's up top?
1: Watkins.
0: Where's Bellingham?
1: Alongside Rice or Anderson.
0: So no Anderson.
1: Well, one of them.
0: So, but then you've got Bellingham did what he did the other night.
1: Yeah, but Bellingham played number eight.
0: Kane can't do what he did. Kane's not capable of going into those areas and crossing the ball like that. You need Kane in the box. I'm not
1: asking him to get. Yeah, but I'm not asking him to cross balls in the box.
0: But that's.
1: I'm not asking him to do that. I'm asking him to get in pockets. I'm asking him to get in holes and pockets, allows. Well, what I want is to take a player out of that area. I want to play it out of there because at the moment, Kane can't get on the ball. He ain't getting on the ball.
0: No,
1: yes, he's getting in the box and he's got himself some goals from crosses and we know how good he is. But he can still get in the box. He can still arrive in the box.
0: Yeah.
1: He's a drifter into the box, really, is it? And then his movement gets him to go. I want to get a player out of the midfield to allow him to be our star player. Because at the moment, he hasn't got the space to be the star player because he ain't getting on the ball. And we all know that Kane ain't going to run beyond you. Teams know that as well. He ain't going to run beyond you.
0: There's no space.
1: So they go, you know what? Go on, go in there. No,
0: I don't know if
1: you want to go in there, fine. Because there's bodies in there. You ain't. That's not a problem. There's bodies. If you've got someone going that way, and you've got Watkins behind, running off the shoulder, and then the centre-half's going, do I drop? Do I go? Do I drop? And then all of a sudden, bang, Kane gets it, feet, turn, and then the game opens up.
0: I'm not convinced that the space that Watkins wants and needs is going to be available. He's going to run into two bodies, and there's no
2: It will be. It will be, Joe.
0: Okay, there will be. Okay, fair enough. Yeah, fair enough.
2: You can't what you want about.
0: No,
2: we're not trying it. Congo are doing nothing. They're all going out next round by Morocco. Morocco are the only team going to make the quarterfinals, lads. They're the only side. They might even make that. They're not going out in the last 16. I'm telling you, the cream will rise to the top. The cream will rise to the top.
0: Well,
2: I think if we play like we did second half against Croatia, we'd be fighting and we're outscoring people. But we have to play like that. We haven't.
1: You've got to have the team that plays against you like that as well.
0: Croatia played into our hands. You know,
2: Kane was guilty of a chance late on against Ghana, and usually Kane, 9 times out of 10, would put that ball in the back of the net. We might be having an entirely different conversation because we might have been on 9 points and we'd be sitting there going, well, actually, we've got 9 points.
1: I think we'd still have the conversation, even if we did have 9 points.
0: Maybe we
1: all watched a Ghana game.
0: Maybe we would, but it would feel a lot different. I still think the wide areas is how in a shape that we're going to face, I think move the ball quickly, move it wide. I mean, Man City come up against this a lot. I mean, Chelsea do a lot. But the teams...
1: And what do they do? They sign Ryan Cherki.
0: Yeah, I know, but I've seen Chelsea come up against them. Honestly, it's so dull to watch. It's pass. And why don't move the ball quick enough? It's so laborious and boring. Don't move it quick. When you move the ball quickly and you use the width of pitch, that's how you break. And it might not be the first pass, second, third. It might be the 10th pass that you get a bit of space. And we need to move it quickly.
1: All right, Gabby, thanks for your call. Let's go to Nabil. He's a Liverpool fan. Nabil.
0: Right, Nabil.
3: Hi there, lads. How you guys doing?
1: Yeah, good, matey. Go on, what do you want to say?
3: Yeah, just, you know, I know it's only 3 games in, but I just feel like all our deficiencies have been laid bare. And I look at a team like France and the options they have, and I just don't see us going through. And it's going to be another turgid game against Congo. We'll beat them maybe 1-0 or 2-0, although I watched the Congo Uzbekistan game, and Wissa scored a good goal at the end, and they're going to be tricky like Ghana were. And I'm annoyed that I've allowed 45 minutes of that Croatia game to get me all excited and thinking that maybe.

0: this is going to be it.
1: I know.
0: But like you guys said earlier in the show, all our players, it's all the same. And the point is, I think if we're going to be a moment's team and we're going to rely on Jude Bellingham or Harry Kane to pull us out of the fire, we should have loaded up with more moment players like Cole Palmer, like Trent, like Phil Foden. Look, I'll put it out there, even though Rio and Gamboa, because I remember everyone was laughing when Sven took Walcott, and the rationale was, he's something different. No one's seen him, and you might have an impact. Whether he started or not, we don't know. But having that type of threat in the squad, look at our players coming off the bench, and it's all the same. And look, on the Trent argument, it's unforgivable. Looking back at the squad, Tino Livramento, injured all season.
1: Yeah.
0: How was he selected? Anyone thinking Reece James is going to give you a tournament is nuts, because the guy's made out of biscuits.
1: No.
0: Now we've got options like Trevor Chalobert and Gerald Quanta. It's just, it's nuts.
2: Quanta got injured.
0: And Quanta got injured. And look, if you're talking about, get players with versatility, could play in multiple positions, why wasn't Joe Gomez there? Why wasn't Curtis Jones there? Players who have experience, who have played in the top games, in big games, have won titles, and, are reliable.
1: Listen, I'm with you, mate. I'm with you on this one.
0: We've really missed it, and I'm really annoyed. And look,
1: but as Cundy said, and he may be right, at the moment, I don't agree with him. I think we should have took more creativity, like a Palmer, like Trent.
0: Yeah.
1: When we're seeing the wingers, get to the byline, come back, goes back to a fullback, and then, who do you want? If you're gonna pass the ball back to a fullback to put in the box, who's the best right back to do that? Trent. There's no question about it, right? He'll put the ball on the button. He ain't took him. Cole Palmer will change the game. But Cundy might be right. This team is built for the latter stages of the tournament, when you play against the France,
0: I don't think
1: Brazil, who are they going to come at you? And we've got athletes, and we've got pace, and
0: we've got athletes, but we're playing against elite teams. They're not going to just allow us to just counter them. I think this rationale. These top teams have got top defenders, and they're managed by brilliant people. And I'm not saying Tuchel's a top manager, but look, this. It's no coincidence that the teams that have won titles are being managed by managers of that same nation. I'm not going to go out and say that Tuchel's not passionate and all that, but I think to win a World Cup, it's not just about tactics. It's about emotion. It's about passion. It's about unpredictability. It's about moments.
1: Yeah.
0: And we just don't have that squad. I mean, he picked the team as if he's you're going to build challenge for the league or something like that. A team that's strength and depth, but in these tournaments, it's about moments. It's about magic.
1: And I agree, but listen, we can blame Thomas Tuchel, right? We can, and we can, and we might, if we go out, it will be a talking point, right, about Trent and Palmer. Yeah. But who's really to blame for this? Cole Palmer and Trent, because they didn't perform, because they were in the squad. Cole Palmer was a star player for England, but he's not been picked because he didn't perform.
0: Yeah, but okay. You say that, but a lot of the players who have been selected haven't had amazing seasons. I mean, Saka,
1: no, but
0: I know Saka.
1: Saka won the Premier League and he played every week.
0: Yeah, but they didn't. Arsenal did not win the title because of Saka. They won the title because of set piece SD. And if we're going to line up like that, I mean, I'm not saying Saka's not the solution. Saka's a great player, but he's not the same player as he was 2-3 years ago. Let's be clear about that. And the fact is that, Nonny Madueke, who was the backup to Saka, is starting games ahead of him, says it all.
1: Well, so, Saka was
0: easy. We have two. Our World Cup depends on two players, and that is not going to work when you come up against a team like France that has Doué, Olise, Dembele, Barcola, Mbappe, and all those players I've named give you something different.
1: I know, but all of them players that you just mentioned were performed this season. They was all top draw for their clubs. Every one of them. The reason Cole Palmer didn't get picked ain't because he ain't a great player. It's because he didn't perform. And so he left Thomas Tuchel in a bit of a position to say,
3: it's a Chelsea
1: not going to take
3: it. I've got to be honest, right? If you ask me honestly, does Cole Palmer deserve to be in this England squad? The simple answer is no. He doesn't. His form has tailed. He's dropped. It's undeniable.
1: But he's got magic in his feet.
3: He does, but that. Yeah. But the argument can be won by Tuchel by saying, give me the evidence in the last 18 months, a year. Okay, let's say a year. And the evidence isn't there. The evidence is not there. He is not that same player. I mean, same with Foden. I think what we're kind of missing a little bit, just listening to you two talk there, I think that that's a conversation needs to be had about us defensively. Because even though we are more than capable, as we've shown, of being patient and you know, eventually getting a chance and scoring with Kane up top, because there's always a goal in us, right? There's always... My concern is, defensively, we are worse than I've seen us in a major tournament for a while.
1: Yeah, I agree.
3: And we looked so vulnerable last night. We looked so capable of conceding a goal. And how open we were from one pass. It's not like they've broken us down by a lovely bit of skill, move the ball at the right hand side, beat two or three players. It's like one pass.
1: Yeah.
3: And they're in. And they look like they're going to hurt us. That, to me, is a bigger conversation piece right now than the other end of the pitch.
1: Yeah.
3: We look so fragile.
1: Yeah, yeah. Nabil, listen, thanks for your call. Keep them coming in. We'll squeeze some more on. We're going to be joined by a former Scotland assistant manager, Mark McGee. He's going to be discussing Steve Clark. He stepped down as Scotland manager. 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
1: Keep your calls coming in on the World Cup Game Day Sports Bar, 03-717-223-344. We're going to be getting Mark McGee on to have a chat about Scotland in just a few minutes. But let's go to Gaz. He's a United fan. All right, Gaz?
3: All right, Gaz.
16: Gentlemen, good evening. How are you?
1: All right, matey. How are you?
16: I'm getting hungry listening to all those Burger King adverts.
3: Yeah.
1: No, mate. Get the old double whopper.
3: Get on the app, matey.
16: Listen, just a quick one before I get into it, lads. Jason, congratulations on all the work for charity. fair play to you, pal. Mean that.
3: That's very kind. What charity are you talking about?
16: The, I don't like saying the word, but the cancer charity you're doing the work for.
3: Okay, yeah, no problem.
16: Fair play to you for that. And look, I must say, the fellow that came on before saying about all the Arsenal players for Arsenal made me laugh. One thing that gets me at World Cup time, you know, we got your rivalries, obviously, in the studio. But one thing that really gets my goat is I'm a big United fan, obviously. You've got your own teams. You don't just stick up for your own players at times like this. You know, oh, I want Ben White. I want Lewis Skelly. My God, is he for real? You know, there are better players than players that play for your own club sort of thing. Do you know what I mean?
1: It's a bias, isn't it? And look, Lewis Skelly 100%. Ain't a bad shout, by the way. I mean, I like Lewis Skelly.
3: Lewis Hall.
1: I think we should have took Lewis Hall.
3: Yeah, I agree.
1: 100%. I thought he was fantastic for Newcastle. I don't know why. And again, gives you something different. He's a marauding left back, which I don't think we've got. Lewis Skelly is a player that I like, and he can play in that little area. Gets in midfield. It's a bit same as Nico O'Reilly though. It's another same player, isn't it? That's my problem with the squad. I'm not saying he's got it wrong. My problem that I've got at the moment is who's the player? Where's the players, apart from Kane and Bellingham, who are going to light this tournament, are going to do something different? Who's going to change the game? Who can you go, he's going to do something for me? He's going to get me out of a hole. Like the game against Ghana, game against Panama. Who's the player? Right, we've got Bellingham, we've got Kane. But Kane has found it difficult. Okay, Eze, yeah, maybe. Maybe.
16: Possibly. I know I've just said about my sort of, you can't choose your own players, but I've watched a lot of Arsenal last season and like every United fan hoping they win the league for obvious reasons. I didn't think much of Madueke all season. For him to start over Saka and over Rashford's kind of a bit strange for me, but look, I don't get paid big bucks like Tuchel to...
1: I think Madueke has started over Saka because Saka's not been fit. And I think he started on the left against Ghana because Rashford wasn't fit. He put
3: Madueke in the right, Gordon on the.
1: Yeah, but then he moved Madueke to the left for a bit, didn't he? He didn't want to put Rashford on. Yeah. So yeah, that's for me is why.
3: Going back to that conversation briefly, sorry, is that Saka started last night, right? So that tells me and you that he is now fit enough to start a game. He's eased him in. He'll start. Saka will
1: start against Congo,
3: 100%.
1: Right, let's speak to Scotland former assistant manager Mark McGee joins us now. All right, Mark.
3: Mark, hello, matey.
17: Hey, guys. How are you doing?
1: I'm all right, mate. I'm all right. I really appreciate you coming on. Loads to talk about with Scotland because disappointing in the end. You know, disappointing end. They've gone out. Steve Clarke stepped down. Are you surprised at that?
17: I'm not surprised that he stepped down. Sorry, guys, we're having a bit of fallout here with my equipment. It's a bit improvised, I'm afraid. I'm doing this on my own.
1: Have you got it on a coffee cup or something? What's going on?
3: Mark. You've recovered well there, bud.
17: Nugget is his expertise, so I'm afraid don't expect the best possible.
3: That's good.
1: It's all good, mate.
17: Look. First and foremost, I'm over here. I've, you know, been at the three Scotland games. I've witnessed unbelievable scenes in Boston in particular, but then in Miami. You know, and what Steve Clarke's done in getting us here is just remarkable, really. You know, and for the same reasons that, you know, in a sense they failed, it's remarkable because he's got a group of players who aren't absolutely top players. He's got a few really good players and the rest, you know, kind of make up the numbers. Mm-hmm. And yet, you know, for the third major tournament he's got us here. And I'm going to say something, right? I've been looking at Gareth Southgate's, you know, record in terms of competitions and qualification. And Steve Clarke compares. Now, so, you know, he's now Sir Gareth Southgate. And I'm going to say it. Steve Clarke deserves a knighthood. Steve Clarke's done everything that Gareth Southgate's done in taking Scotland to these levels of competition. The fact that we've failed is another discussion. You know, as managers, you guys have seen it so often, you know. We get to a point where we run out of stories. We've used all our stories. We run out of tricks. And sometimes there's nowhere else to go. Sometimes there's nothing else to say. So it's time then to give someone else a chance. And I feel it's a little bit like that. But they should be building a statue outside of Hampden to Steve Clark, and they should be absolutely honouring the job he's done for Scotland over these last 7 years.
1: Mark, I have to agree with you, to be honest. I was a bit disappointed that he stepped down, and maybe we'll find out the reasons why he did. But I hope he hasn't stepped down because, you know, because of pressure in terms of them thinking, oh, you haven't done enough. Because I think he's done a brilliant job. And I know, you know, we can mock Scotland and, you know, and all that about not getting through in the major tournaments, but I think he's done a great job. Where does Scotland go after Steve Clark? Because as you said, you've got some really good players, but a lot of the players are bang average.
17: I think the squad is limited, you know. I think the disappointment in this competition was that we knew we were going to struggle to beat Morocco and Brazil, but we expected a little bit more against Haiti. And that's no disrespect to Haiti. They were all right, you know, they're athletic, they're competitive, went on and shown that in the competition, scored 2 goals against Morocco, which Scotland couldn't do. But, you know, we felt that the performance, I think most people felt, was a disappointing thing. The result was one thing. They needed more goals to have any chance of qualifying. They needed them against Haiti. But the nature of the performance was disappointing. But as I say, that's two different things. The performance in this competition and the qualification over the last 7 years for three major tournaments. Mm-hmm. And the joy that that's brought, not just to the punters that were here, the Tartan Army that were in Boston and Miami, which, you know, I brought my young son Archie over with his pal, and they went to the one in Miami. And, you know, it's like one of the biggest moments, and it will remain one of the biggest moments in their lives, to see Scotland play against Brazil. My goodness, it's unbelievable, in a World Cup, and all those punters have seen it. And the other thing it's done is it's allowed the Scottish Tartan Army to kind of promote Scotland. You know, the good that this has done Scotland is immeasurable. You know, it's really, the reputation of Scotland has been so enhanced by the performance of the Tartan Army, as, you know, as against the performance of the team necessarily. And Steve Clark deserves the credit for that. And as I say again, I would call for Sir Steve Clark. I really would.
3: Yeah, listen, there's no doubt about it. He's left Scotland a far better place than when he took over. Mark, the question I want to ask you is, though, looking back now with hindsight, and it's very easy to ask this question, even easier to answer, I'm guessing, or maybe not. What do you think Clarkey would do differently now, looking back on those three games, that would improve Scotland's chances?
17: You know, he got us there by being pragmatic, you know, and a little bit like that, Gareth as well. You know, he made the team harder to beat right from the beginning of his time. Mm-hmm. He made the team harder to beat and then wait for those special moments, like particularly the ones that manifested themselves with some unbelievable goals and an unbelievable performance against Denmark that got us to the World Cup. You know, that was his style. And he wasn't about to throw that out. He was going to stick to it more or less to plan. But I felt that there was a little bit more, even in the squad that he had in this World Cup. You know, I think that there were certain decisions made that, you know, that I would have done differently. But maybe I might say, you know, I've been there with Gordon when I was assistant manager. I know how hard it is.
1: Yeah.
17: It is unbelievably difficult to win, you know, international games. It really is. And, you know, the job that they had against Morocco and Brazil was nigh impossible. But, you know, we say again, the two different things, the analysis of all of that remains to be done. But, you know, we cannot, you know, detract from his legacy. And he has got a legacy, you know, it really has. You know, he has left the country, as you say, in a much, much better place than it was when he took over 7 years ago. And he's, you know, instilled a sort of belief that we can make it to these tournaments.
1: Yeah.
17: And, you know, whoever comes in next has to find another element, because he's dealing with players that, you know, to the most are, you know, championship players. And then you've got the likes of Tommy. We know all this, you know. McGinn.
1: Who is that Tommy. Guy, Mark? Who is the next guy for you?
17: I don't know. You know, you've got, you know, Derek McInnes has went to to Rangers, he would have been a candidate. There's no doubt about that. He's the right age. He's the right experience. And he's Scottish. He knows the players. And then, of course, you've got the big names like that are getting bandied about, like David Moyes. Now, I can't see that David Moyes is going to leave him to be manager of Scotland. No. And there are one or two other big names. But, you know, I would think that maybe we need a foreign coach. You know, if it's not one of these, you know, guys, maybe we need a foreign coach, a younger one, if that's possible, to persuade somebody to come to an international job that might otherwise go to a good, you know, Premier League job or something like that, or, you know, a European job. To look at the World Cup at the managers who have been successful and who may be available, who have experience. I think we've got to look at all avenues and make sure we get the right guy that can take it on from Steve, because, you know, Steve has got us to a point where, you know, he's left because he maybe thinks there's no more he can do. And now we have to make sure that we get somebody that can take it on, not just somebody that can, you know, do the same or, you know, try and maintain what Steve's done. We've got to find somebody now that really evolves, you know, what Steve's done and can take his on.
3: Gareth Southgate?
17: Gareth Southgate, I'd give Gareth Southgate the job in a minute, but I don't think Gareth Southgate's going to be taking the job. No, I think there'll be someone out there. I mean, I think the people, the executive at the SFA in choosing Steve, have shown they know what they're doing. You know, because they brought him in to get us to major competitions, and he's got us to three. Yep. So they made a really good decision in appointing Steve.
1: Yep.
17: And I would trust that now Steve's gone, they will make a right good decision in who they bring next.
1: Mark, you're a star, mate.
3: Cheers, Mark. Take care, bud. Enjoy.
17: Cheers, guys.
1: All right, there's Mark McGee there. Up next, we're going to be joined in the studio by TalkSport.com, Jackson Carl. We've got tomorrow's back pages.
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1: You are listening to the World Cup Game Day Sports Bar on Talk Sport. Me, Jamie Hare, and Jason Cundy taking through to 1 a.m. Keep your calls coming in. We'll try and squeeze a few more on. You want to talk about England now, though? Time for this. Yeah, join us now. TalkSport.com's Jackson Cole. All right, Jack. So,
3: JC.
7: Yeah, good to be back.
1: Yeah, I've been seeing you for a while, mate. Yeah.
7: I think the gaffer who's usually in isn't having me. So, but the current the current gaffer wants me on board. So happy.
1: Well,
7: to be
1: you're
7: back.
1: In, mate. You're in.
3: yeah, don't disappoint.
7: Yeah, I know. Yeah, it's my big moment.
3: Chance off the bench.
7: Yeah, like Ollie Watkins.
3: Yeah.
1: Look, let's get into some of the back pages. I'm going to start with the Bellingham says Kane is the GOAT of three lines on the back page of the Sun.
7: Yeah, high praise from Jude Bellingham to Harry Kane saying that he is England's greatest ever player. And, well, I mean, there is something to what Jude Bellingham is saying. He is England's, Kane is England's all-time record goal scorer. But, I mean, personally, I think you need to actually win something be considered England's greatest ever player. So,
1: well, there's only been one group of players that have.
7: Yeah, so yeah, so Bobby Charlton for me is England's greatest ever player. So, but that could change in a few weeks.
1: Fingers crossed. I mean, I think he will go down probably as...
3: He's the greatest ever striker.
1: Yeah.
3: Isn't he? His goal scorers, he's got 82 goals now.
1: Something ridiculous. You know. It is ridiculous.
3: Yeah, he'll get to 100.
1: This England group, they need a trophy.
3: Yeah, of course.
1: They need to get something. Because they're too good. And I know it's difficult to win a tournament.
3: I don't know where this group is.
1: No?
3: No. I'm waiting to be blown away. I'm waiting for that moment I go... Second half, Croatia. Right, okay. Mm. Show me more. Not seen anything, mate, since that second half against Croatia. But look, we'll see against... this tournament football, when you get through it, you should get better as every game comes along. Mm. You should be working towards peaking and getting through to the semis and getting up to that final. We'll see.
7: Yeah.
3: Also, back page of the Mirror, Tuchel giving a right headache. Quanta now leaves England sweating, of course, their injury. So this is now, obviously, we've seen Livermore go home. It's James Kwanzaa now has picked up an injury, played right back. There is definitely an issue at the right back that he has got to deal with.
7: Yeah, absolutely. And well, in defence in general, John Stones, he was out for the last game as well. So we'll wait and see on that front.
1: Mm, yeah, it's Kwanzaa being injured. I mean, that's a... Look, Jed Spence will play there, right?
3: You would have thought so. Right now... The options are becoming smaller and smaller.
1: Yeah, no.
3: So it's either Jed Spence or he puts Kwanzaa out there.
1: Yeah.
3: And then you're solving one problem but creating another. As I heard Cass say on the radio, he thinks that you put Declan Rice there. I don't doubt Declan Rice could do a job. That's
1: what he's doing. But he's doing a job. But, you don't want Declan Rice doing a job.
3: But you need Declan Rice in his best position, right? You're solving one problem but creating a massive other one for me. So that's an absolute no.
1: Back page of the Sun, we've got Emma Wimbo KO.
7: Yeah, Emma Raducanu has pulled out of Wimbledon. She was due to play tomorrow, but she's got a stress fracture on her shin. So it does seem like medically the sensible decision, but this isn't the first time she had to pull out of Wimbledon. She also pulled out due to a wrist injury in 2022, and she has had pretty rotten luck with injuries. So, I mean, having a stress fracture in your shin, that does not seem like a quick recovery time. So
1: I've had a stress fracture. It takes a good 3 months to get over that.
7: So she might even miss the US Open, which is end of August.
1: Yeah, I mean, the stress fracture you can't play on. Just pain, constant.
3: How'd she get that? She's playing tennis. I mean, playing five-a-side, was she? So wear shin pads. She was snapped. Wear a shin pads in training.
1: Yeah, I don't know. How do you pick up a stress fracture?
3: I don't know. I mean, these things,
1: I mean, it's a stress fracture, isn't it?
3: Yeah,
1: stress.
3: I'm being sorry.
1: Playing on hard courts all the time, constantly.
3: I'm being a little bit unkind there, but I wish all the best. Also, about Page of the Times. That's all Stokes. Ben Stokes stunned England by retiring from international cricket. He took a wicket, though, with his first ball after announcing it. And has this got, do we think, anything to do with that the fracas that took place a couple of weeks ago?
7: Well, he was obviously asked about this at the close of play today. He was pushed pretty hard by the Sky reporter, but Ben Stokes was very insistent that this is a retirement on his terms. He is citing that he was just a bit too drained and stressed out through all the rigours of being England captain. Mm-hmm. I think it's one of those stories where we'll never really know the full truth, but I can't help but feel that this fracas that accelerated it. Mm-hmm. And it's a pity because Stokes, what he did was a pretty minor offence. All he did was break curfew. He did not do any of the fighting that night. So he will be missed. He is a player you want in the trenches with you.
1: Did he say, he says here as well, he says that he's lost his love for playing for England. Has he said that?
7: I did not see that quote, but...
1: Well, it says here in The Sun, Ben Stokes' international retirement revealed he has lost his love for playing for England.
7: Yeah, he has taken a break from playing for England before, so...
1: I mean, these boys go away for a long time, though, don't they?
7: Yeah.
1: I mean...
3: They go away for months and months.
1: No,
3: it's...
1: So I can understand it. Like, it can be demanding and you'd be a lot... And if you're getting dug out for going out after 12 o'clock as well, when you know... It can get a bit stressful when you're like, come on, give me a break.
3: Yeah.
1: You know, I'm turning up, I'm performing. Leave me alone.
7: Yeah.
1: I feel like it always feels like maybe recently that, you know, you build someone up, it's typical English people that we do. He's an England great in cricket.
7: Yeah.
1: We built him up, knocked him down.
3: I just wonder where the ECB go now. What, you know, because it's not been a great time of late.
7: No, I mean, the Ashes was a disaster.
3: It's been pretty, you know, is there going to be a reshuffle at the very highest level? Is there someone to be answered that's higher up? I'm not blaming Stokes' retirement on this, but I just wonder whether there can be a slightly different outlook and approach.
7: Yeah, possibly. I mean, they talk about Brendan McCullum, the head coach, and his Bazball approach. It sometimes works brilliantly, and other times England sort of fall flat on their face.
1: And biggest stories across TalkSport.com?
7: Yeah, very interesting one from South Korea. As we know, they got knocked out of the World Cup. It was confirmed last night. They only got 3 points, and they had a bad goal difference. And their manager has left, and... It was kind of, the writing was on the wall for him when the president of South Korea got involved and released a lengthy statement. It's quite a long one, but the headlines from that are he was demanding a government investigation into how South Korea didn't get out of the group. It was a pretty easy group, if you ask me. He just said how the process of appointing their manager was just full of incompetence. So it's...
1: I see a press conference. He's done a press conference. I'll just see it online.
7: Yeah.
1: And they blurred the manager's face out.
7: Yeah. I mean, that's what you do for people who are committing the most serious crimes.
1: Blurred his face out?
7: Yeah.
1: Bang out of order that.
7: Yeah.
3: What, they pictured his face?
1: Yeah, no, you can't see his face. It's just blurred out.
3: That's terrible. Imagine if Scotland did that to Clarkie.
1: Yeah.
3: You know what I mean? Yeah. That's terrible.
1: That is poor.
3: Have some respect.
1: Yeah, that is out of order. All right, that's it then, Jax. Thanks for coming on.
7: Cheers.
1: Well done.
7: Cheers.
1: Welcome back. Cheers, those are your back pages. Right, keep your calls coming in. Up next, we're going to look back on who the best players were from the group stages. 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I'm here for it. 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
30: Argentina's number 10, left footed shot, and there it is.
31: Left-hand side of the box, clipping it in for Kane! There it is!
30: Ousmane Dembele with a World Cup hat-trick! He is living the World Cup dream!
1: Yeah, you are listening to World Cup Game Day Sports Bar. I'm Jamie Hara, Jason Cundy. Let's have a little chat about who have been the most impressive players from the group stages. Look, there's obviously been some top performances from the big boys. Is there anyone who has stood out who may not have got a bit of recognition?
3: No, I think the headliners have been the ones that we kind of hoped would step up, in particular Messi.
1: Mm.
3: You know, the guys at the top end of the pitch. We just heard in Dembele there, Mbappe, Kane scoring goals.
1: Mm-hmm.
3: Vinicius Jr. Is it four now, Vinicius?
1: I think so. I tell you what, I think there was a lot of talk about Vinicius Jr., about him, you know, when he performed at Real Madrid, and there was a lot of talk about him leaving. I tell you what, he's still shown that he's well.
3: Yeah, absolutely. Haaland, another one that's you know, you want, in a tournament like this, there are certain players that are difference makers. Messi's one of them.
1: Mm-hmm.
3: Messi, I stayed up, that when he scored that hat-trick, I told you this, right? Literally got in at 1:59, right? Got in, turned the telly on, they kicked off. Literally, the whistle went. I'm like, I'm going to watch a bit of Messi. I had a bottle of wine. Right? I sat there and watched the whole 90 minutes. Went to bed at 4:15.
1: Of course you did.
3: Right?
1: How many bottles of wine did you do?
3: It was a couple. Anyway, that doesn't matter. But I sat there, I was talking to the TV during the game.
1: But he looked unbelievable, though, after a couple of bottles of wine.
3: There was three of them on
5: the pitch. You're like, he's everywhere Messi.
3: How's he
5: doing out there?
3: Yeah, look, he's step over on the other side of the...
5: Who's that? It's Messi. Hold on, it's Messi.
3: They're playing three up top and they're all Messi. In all seriousness, that game, I'm so glad I watched it because it was you're watching history.
1: Yeah, you are, yeah.
3: No, and you're watching the greatest
1: you
3: player
1: watch
3: ever.
1: It. Yeah, you ain't going to watch it.
3: You know, and that game there was like, I was just, you know, the goal. And then he does it again the next day, the next game. And you know, this guy is built for the big occasions.
1: Yeah, he is.
3: The big occasions, the guys step up.
1: Yeah.
3: You know, Kane is one of those. Everyone criticised Kane, hasn't done it a final. But in those big moments where you need a goal, you need someone to do something, Kane will give you that. Haaland, Mbappe, yeah. Dembele.
1: Yeah. And then there are certain players, like Messi. Well, maybe there's not. But
3: well, no, Ronaldo's got two as well. I mean,
1: Ronaldo's still coming in for a bit of clock, though, isn't he?
3: Coming in way too much clock, mate.
1: He gets a lot of stick.
3: I don't... Yes, he does. He's come in. And I don't quite know how that's become a thing, that he's now... People are mocking him.
1: Yeah.
3: I mean, have some respect.
1: I know. He's out of order. He's 40 years old.
3: 41. And he's still rocking up to World Cups and scoring goals. And
1: yeah.
3: Is he the same player? Of course he's not. No, obviously, Messi, but... Honestly, mate, that boy Messi. He's just
1: when you sit there, you just enjoy it, don't you? You know, like the amount of football me and you watch, yeah. Right? And we watch a hell of a lot of football, pretty much every night, you know, all year. Yeah. There's a lot of games that we watch and we go, this is a bit dull, isn't it? Mm. When Messi's on, there is just something about that you can just sit there as a neutral and just enjoy watching someone play.
3: It's a privilege for him still be around and doing it at the very highest level and still, and they're run, by the way, Argentina's run. They've got quite a nice run going through to the latter stages of this competition.
1: Yeah.
3: Do not be surprised if you see Messi in a quarter semi or even a final. Do not be surprised at that at all. Minimum quarters.
1: If he wins this World Cup, will he be the greatest player ever?
3: He's the greatest player.
1: There's a debate, right? You obviously got your Pele, Maradona, right? You know, there's always a debate on who is the greatest player ever.
3: Mm-hmm.
1: If Messi does win back-to-back World Cups, he will be the greatest player ever. There is no question in my mind.
3: Well, there's no question in my mind now, but all that does is just give it another seal of approval, doesn't it? It's just another...
1: Just
3: tip.
1: Cements it, though.
3: It's another... I think it's cemented, personally, if he doesn't win it. I think it's cemented.
1: A lot of people say Maradona, right?
3: Well, I was lucky enough to watch Maradona. Obviously not to the levels of Messi, because technology back then was very, very different. But I never thought we'd see a player that can get close to Maradona. Naturally gifted footballer. The most naturally gifted footballer I've ever seen is now Messi. He's taken that crown.
1: Yeah.
3: He's second. Maradona's second to Messi.
1: Do you think?
3: Yeah, in my
1: Maradona, I mean, he used to get snapped in half.
3: Yeah, well, the game was...
1: Yeah.
3: Maradona, mate, what a player.
1: Yeah. But that's what I mean. He used to ride tackles. He had to deal with players trying to break his leg every game. Messi is a little bit more protected now,
3: completely,
1: right?
3: Completely, yes, absolutely. And then, you know, I get the debate over Ronaldo because they're both sharing the same sphere. This football.
1: There's no debate about Ronaldo. Come on, this debate. I mean, there's only Piers Morgan that has this debate. But there is no debate.
3: I totally agree with you. If you know football, Messi is the greatest footballer ever. If you really understand that, you know, and you watch something, Messi does things with the football that he's the most naturally gifted ever.
1: Yeah.
3: And I'm talking about naturally gifted. And Ronaldo has achieved some unbelievable... Ronaldo's been an incredible, world-class footballer. Incredible. But you think about what they've got and the ability and about... It's not close.
1: No.
3: Debate ends.
1: I played against Ronaldo.
3: Yeah.
1: I played against him a couple of times and, you know, listen, he was a whooping. Well, you know, I played left back, he played right wing. I thought I played really well that day. He only scored two. Whooping.
3: That's not bad, mate. It's not bad.
1: I'm all right, mate.
3: Yeah.
1: I'm all right. But I just don't think there's a debate. There's just no debate. For me, Messi is the guy. In terms of, you know, going forward, England, our star player has been Bellingham, right?
3: Yes.
1: Is there a player outside of Bellingham and Kane that can light up this tournament? Who is that player for us?
3: Well, you look immediately to for me, the wide men. I'm going to go Saka. And I mean, Saka, really, you're looking for him to produce that little bit of something that he's...
1: Do you think, right, with Saka, when I watch him play, and I love Saka and he's a great player, but I feel like his game has been taken away from him at Arsenal.
3: Mm-hmm.
1: I feel like something's been taken out of his game.
3: I agree with that.
1: You know, where the way Arteta has asked him to play, and you know, it's done, it's worked for them. They won the league. But I feel like I'm not seeing the Saka that I saw 3-4 years ago.
3: No, I think his game
1: I'm seeing a different Saka.
3: The demands
1: I'm seeing a safe
3: Arteta.
1: Saka.
3: Yeah, the demands from Arteta are very different. You'll find Saka doubling up on his fullback. You'll see that. He'll do that. And that's the demands that Arteta has of his players. So if you do it my way, you're not going to get in the team. And Saka, he's a hard-working boy. He's not afraid of that. He'll do that role. He'll do that for you and sacrifice what he's got for the team. Tuchel will give him a little bit more of a free role. He's given a little bit more free license. You know, you do not have to double up and help out.
1: But I feel like it's kind of like, I'm not saying he's forgot, but it feels like he hasn't done it for a while. He hasn't done it. Right, 1v1, beat your fullback.
3: Yeah.
1: Go on, beat your fullback. Here's your license. Stay up there. Stay wide. Get on the grass. Go past him. And I feel like I'm watching him going, go on. Go on.
3: Yeah, I don't know whether he's been fit enough to do it consistently, whether he's at the peak of his powers. And the brilliance of Saka is he'll go both ways. He'll go on the outside. He's not afraid to go on his right foot. He'll deliver across the face of the six-yard box. That frustrates me about Nonny. Nonny doesn't seem to trust his right foot enough.
1: Mm-hmm.
3: Comes inside. That's the same. When Saka comes inside, he has one little, moves the ball half a yard, ball comes in the box. I think if you're going to do that, you need to then don't be predictable. Saka can go both ways. And I think Nonny, for me, I just felt needs to have a bit more variety about how he takes on a fullback. Don't be, he said, first instincts, more often than not, is to come back inside and not put the ball in and pass it backwards. Who else has got to influence this? I mean, you're looking at.
1: Is there someone on our bench that can light the tournament up?
3: No, I don't light the tournament up. No, I don't think there is.
1: That's what worries me. France have got.
3: I mean,
1: you might. France have got that.
3: Yeah, you might have a moment from the bench, like Ollie Watkins did in the Euros.
1: Yeah,
3: you might have a moment where you can come up and light the tournament up.
1: No, you're
3: not going to come off and just steal the show and change the flow of the game. That's, I don't see that. Do you?
1: No, not yet. No, but you know we've got Eze. You know you've got Tony.
3: I don't think light
1: Watkins.
3: You've got players on the bench that can make a difference, that can have an impact, that can change the course of a 90-minute game. But to light the tournament up, we don't have a Cherky.
1: No,
3: we don't have that type of player. We don't have that someone that can go.
1: I mean,
3: bang.
1: France have got 4 or 5.
3: Yeah,
1: that's what scares me.
3: Yeah, and they've got that. They've the options they've got in those wide areas and that number 10 in the central area is just ridiculous. Dembele scored a hat trick off the right.
1: I don't know. He's been playing that. He's not even starting.
3: I mean, he hasn't been doing that for PSG.
1: Yeah, it's ridiculous, mate. They're so good. No one's beating them.
3: No, they're the favourites, and it's for damn good reason as well.
1: Right, up next, we're going to be getting all the latest transfer news. TalkSport reporter Ben Jacobs is joining us live from LA. 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
11: You're listening to Talk Sport. I'm Matt Hutchinson with your headlines. Emma Raducanu has pulled out of Wimbledon. She was due to face Antonia Rusic tomorrow afternoon, but has withdrawn because of a stress fracture in her right leg. Elsewhere, Ben Stokes says he's feeling a range of emotions after announcing his retirement from international cricket.
12: There's relief, there's happiness, there's excitement, there's sadness, there's everything that you go through. Yeah, so all of those words I use there, I think sums up pretty well.
11: Spoke Stokes speaking to our friends at Sky Sports there. Well, the announcement was made during the fourth day of the deciding test against New Zealand, with Stokes taking a wicket with the very next ball. He then opened the batting to lead England's chase of 373 to win at Trent Bridge, scoring 30 off 20 balls. Steve Harmison has nothing but praise for his former Durham teammate.
20: An unbelievable champion. In big moments, in big games, in big situations, you know for a fact, you don't have to ask this guy. He just turns up and he puts it in for you, and he makes sure that he wins that contest and wins that situation.
11: But Stokesy's boys are heading towards another loss, finishing the day on 103 for 4. Canada boss Jesse Marsh is pumped as they've become the first team into the last 16 of the World Cup.
25: I can't help but think of all the hard work from these guys, the character of them. They're Canadian heroes. That's what I told them at the end. I'm so happy for them.
11: Well, the host nation beat South Africa 1-0 with Stephen Eustachio scoring a 92nd minute winner. Meanwhile, we're expecting Declan Rice to be fit for England's last 32 tie against DR Congo on Wednesday. He was rested against Panama to recover from a minor calf issue. And in F1, George Russell says he's really proud to win the Austrian Grand Prix following what he's called a tough couple of months. Max Verstappen finished second with Lewis Hamilton down in fifth.
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11: 4 days after the devastating earthquakes in Venezuela, rescuers have found a baby and an 11-year-old boy both alive. And proposals for a new destroyer to replace Britain's ageing warships have been scrapped.
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11: We're expecting the next few hours to stay dry for much of the UK. Mostly cloudy after dawn with a few showers in the northwest.
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1: You are listening to the World Cup Game Day Sports Bar. Me, Jamie Hara, and Jason Cundy. Still to come tonight, going to be joined by South American football expert John Cotterill. We'll also be joined by Noah in the studio for a bit of a World Cup quiz. First, though, we're now joined by TalkSport reporter Ben Jacobs, live from LA. You all right, Ben?
3: Ready, boy.
32: How's it going, guys?
1: Good, mate. Look, before we get into some transfers, you've just been at Jesse Marsh's presser. What did you take away from it? They got through?
0: Yeah, so Canada beating South Africa by a goal to nil. Stefan Yuskakiao with the winner 2 minutes into added time. A fantastic story and quite an emotional one as well, because the player, sadly, a few years ago lost both of his parents in quick succession. And this was an emotional celebration from him, and then a group and collective outpouring of emotion as Canada remember his hosts outside of Canada for the first time in this tournament. And Jesse Marsh in the circle afterwards, when all the players came round for a celebratory huddle, called his squad, quote, Canadian heroes. And then he was asked after the game, how Canadian do you feel as an American? And he said he's got a real affinity with the country. And it was followed up, is some of what we see from you on the touchline performative? And Marsh was quite bullish, and he said, I don't give a bleep, and then repeated that on another occasion.

0: not just the competition, but for Canadians, that they can connect with this tournament?
1: Yeah, absolutely, especially outside of Canada, and no doubt the victory well received in Toronto and Vancouver. In Canada, you get the Italian Canadians, and because Italy didn't qualify, they've been supporting Canada too, and a fair amount of Mexican fans here too, because had they not won their group, they would have been playing in this stadium, and they were following predominantly Canada as well. So I think generally, Jesse Marsh doesn't have anything to prove. Canada have maybe gone as far or further than people thought. He's adamant that this is a long-term project. He might sign a new deal after the tournament, and the last minute winner to get them through to the round of 16, up there for me in terms of an individual coup or moment for Marsh, with maybe when he was Leeds manager and in the last minute against Brentford they also scored an injury time goal that saw them stay in the Premier League.
2: Right, let's talk about some transfers, because there's a lot of talk going on. The window is open. Man United, Tottenham are in talks for Matthias Fernandes from West Ham. How far down the line are both clubs?
1: Yeah, for me, this is a highest bidder wins. Despite some reports, the player hasn't communicated. He only wants to join either Tottenham or Manchester United. And West Ham have had a 90 million capital injection. And that means that they themselves can be a little bit more patient and even potentially quite hard ball in how they negotiate this deal. Whereas when they first went down, we thought that the 80, 85 million pound price might be more grandstanding. Now I think they're going to stick to it, especially if you consider that Bruno Guimaraes valued at over 60 million, Elliot Anderson going for 116 million, and other midfielders in the market also in that ballpark of 80, 85 million, including Alex Scott. So there's been verbal bids from both Spurs and Manchester United, each are advanced on the player side, and I sense West Ham have got a bidding war, and whoever goes highest will win this race.
0: Diamande, obviously the brilliant young Ivory Coast boy at Leipzig, has been doing ever so well for the last 12 months or so. He's starred already in this World Cup. Lots of interest, Liverpool and PSG. What's the story?
1: I think it's fair to say PSG are the big favourites. Liverpool are exploring other targets, including Bradley Barcola. And PSG have got the green light from Yann Diamande, even though Liverpool had done a lot of legwork on the player side. And at one point in time, they were quite optimistic. But I can tell you that as of this evening, PSG have got an agreement in principle with Yann Diamande for a five-year contract. And now Nasser Al-Khelaifi, the PSG president, is in direct negotiations with Leipzig to try and close this deal. And my expectation is, even though Leipzig want to keep the player, PSG will succeed and sign Yann Diamande for a package over 100 million euros. Liverpool have bid twice. Their last bid was 80 million euros, 20 million in add-ons. It was turned away. They are not, as it stands, coming back with another bid. So PSG will feel they will not now enter into a bidding war against Liverpool with Leipzig. Player buy-in first, formal offer to follow, and Liverpool, as I say, with other wide attackers, and one of those names to keep an eye on is Bradley Barcola.
2: Wow, that'd be a hell of a signing if that was happened. What about Sandro Tonali? It says here he's reached an agreement with Tottenham on a six-year contract, but I'm guessing we still got to get the fee over the line.
1: Yeah, I'm not aware yet of Sandro Tonali formally agreeing anything, but what's clear is that he wants the move, and he's from Brescia, same as Roberto De Zerbi. They've got a very close relationship, and as a consequence, this is a deal that Tottenham are confident on the player side. Tonali has been on the radar of Manchester City. Arsenal have looked in the past as well, but Tottenham are trying to be really aggressive in the market, and the younger members of the Lewis family have put 100 million quid of new capital in. Some of that money will be used on transfers. So Tonali and Spurs want to watch. Fernandes at West Ham, as we say, and Tottenham as well. And my information is if Spurs could get both of those deals, they will. And if they only get one of those deals, they'll want another midfielder. Alex Scott could be one to watch for Tottenham. We know Arsenal and Manchester United have the Bournemouth midfielder on their radar as well. So there's a lot of overlap in midfield targets. But Tonali and Tottenham is a deal that they are working on. And Newcastle United are waiting to see what number Tottenham come up with for a second bid, having already turned one offer away in the region of about £80 million. If that gets total package, including bonuses, to £100 million, my expectation is Newcastle will sell, and Tottenham are growing in optimism that they can get one of Tonali or Fernandes, with a dream of getting both over the line.
0: Okay. Sticking with Newcastle's midfield, Bruno has been linked with a move away.

0: as well. There's a lot of rebuilding to do if Newcastle have to sell both of their midfielders. Where does it look like? Is it like a destination or Arsenal interested?
1: Yeah, I think that it's going to be fascinating to see whether Bruno Guimarães gets any move away, and if he does, if Tonali does, and vice versa. And Andrea Berta is quite different to Edu, for example, in the sense that he will line up three or four advanced deals, and even the seller often, as was the case with Vic Gyökeres, Benjamin Sesko, doesn't know which one he's going to pull the trigger on. So Arsenal have made one offer for Bruno Guimarães, around £55 million. They are prepared to bid again, but that's not to say that there's not other midfield targets, including Alex Scott, who I mentioned a moment ago, Bouadi, who's doing incredible for Morocco. And the backdrop to all of this is Newcastle want Bruno Guimarães to sign a new deal. So it's likely an all or nothing situation, right, where Guimarães has leverage. He still could sign a new deal. But if he doesn't, and there's an offer accepted before Tonali, then he gets ahead in the list of potential Newcastle names to go. If Tonali goes first, it would be a massive surprise, and quite, in my opinion, a damning indictment on the Newcastle project if they let both of their midfielders go. But Arsenal are serious. And also keep an eye on Man City, because if they don't get Sandro Tonali and they want another midfielder after Elliot Anderson, then Bruno Guimarães is also a player that they have held a historical interest in.
2: Another midfielder who's been a talking point, Granit Xhaka. They've had 8 million rejected. Chelsea have gone in for him. They said he's not for sale, Sunderland.
1: Yeah, so Sunderland have rejected, as you say, an 8 million bid from Chelsea. We always expected it to be that low, even though there were some reports coming out of both Switzerland and Italy saying Chelsea's number was 30 million euros or 20 million quid. That was never my understanding. Now, Sunderland are really annoyed about this because they verbally told Chelsea the player is not for sale long before this bid came in, and Chelsea still bid. Why? Because they've got player buy-in. Xhaka wants Chelsea. Xhaka wants to link back up with Xabi Alonso, who he played with at Leverkusen, and Sunderland insists the player is not for sale. Not a lot is going to change here unless Xhaka really agitates. And although you could make an argument that Sunderland just say not for sale and we have to respect that, and maybe that's the end of the saga, I point to one thing, and that is Xhaka's own move to Sunderland from Leverkusen, where the Leverkusen hierarchy came out definitively on record and said no chance, no price. Xhaka pushed. He got his move back to England. So let's see whether the player helps Chelsea. But at the moment, Sunderland say not for sale, and they think that Chelsea's offer was derisory anyway.
2: Okay. Ben, you're in LA. What are you up to?
1: So after this, we drive back to Irvine, California, where the US have got one more day of training. We were going to go to Disneyland, obviously, for, in inverted commas, work. But now the USA have gone through to the round of 32, and they actually moved to San Jose, which, to be less specific, is, broadly speaking, the San Francisco Bay Area. Mm-hmm. So we'll have a day in Alcatraz. I'll try not to get locked up there. Mm-hmm. We'll go to the Golden Gate Bridge, and then the USA will train in the morning at the home of the San Jose Earthquakes. Very tight turnaround, and then in a couple of days' time they face Bosnia, and don't forget that game is live on TalkSport.
2: I've been to San Jose Earthquakes. I trained with him for a couple of weeks. Let me tell you, it was a lovely area, San Jose.
0: What'd you get up to? Any clubs? Any bars and restaurants you can recommend?
2: Let me tell you, right, San Jose is where they've got Google. Yeah, they've got all the big headquarters
0: and that's
2: there.
0: What I asked.
2: There's a lot of dough knocking about. So let me just say, some good gaffes. Some good gaffes in San Jose. Some nice places to visit. So
0: nice establishments.
2: Yeah, some good bars knocking about San Jose. So, you know, go to San Fran, do the old Gold Gate Bridge and all that garbage. San Jose, Ben, good place to go out, pal. Enjoy yourself.
1: Look forward to it. I'm coming to you off air for tips.
2: Yeah, matey. I know some
0: You say tips.
2: I know some gas. Right, up next, we're going to be joined by South American football expert John Cottrell. We look ahead to Brazil v Japan. It's live on TalkSport tomorrow. 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
2: You're listening to the World Cup Game Day Sports Bar and Talk Sport. Me, Jamie Hara, and Jason Cundy. Let's turn our attention to a bit of South America. Brazil will be playing Japan. He's live on Talk Sport. Let's speak to John Cotterill about it. All right, John.
0: John, boy.
18: Hello. Hello, you okay? Matey.
2: I'm all right, John. How are you?
18: Not too bad, thanks. Not too bad.
2: Look, obviously a massive game coming up. Brazil v Japan. How are Brazil looking now? Vinicius Junior is obviously getting the headlines that we expected him to get. But Japan, a good side.
18: Yeah, very good side indeed. As you said, Vinny Jr., 4 goals amongst the top scorers in the competition, or closing it at least. But this is going to be problematic for Brazil, I think. And it is amazing because from what I can see, there are many, many people who have written off Brazil at this stage already, which is absolutely incredible for me. They've got a decent side. Brazil's biggest problem is their image. Because what happens is, it's only every 4 years when people tune in to see Brazil and they remember the side of the 1970s. So we're talking about almost 60 years ago. And they remember 1982. And that's a while back as well. And so the bench has been set very, very high for Brazil. So people automatically assume that this side is not that good. And they haven't performed that well, but they're not as bad as people are making out. But this is going to be a real test for Brazil. And Japan beat Brazil in a friendly by 3-2 only in October last year.
0: Neymar came off the bench, John, and caused a bit of a stir. Of course, you know, he's the blue-eyed boy. I certainly was a Brazilian football. How does Ancelotti get him into this team, get the best out of him? Or is he just going to be one of those players off the bench?
18: He's going to be a player off the bench. It would be absolutely astounding if Neymar starts. And I think there's absolutely no way he's going to start. We'll see Neymar if Brazil are winning 3 or 4 nil, They were winning against Scotland. I think that's the only chance. So it's either Brazil are winning by a large margin or they're desperate. I think that's the only time that we're going to see Neymar. There's no way he's going to start. I get the feeling that maybe, I know they're talking here in Brazil, is that Ancelotti is going to put up the same side which beat Scotland.
0: Right.
18: I wouldn't be that surprised to see an extra midfielder come in because I think the pace and the power of Japan will cause a sluggish Brazil midfield, a few problems.
0: This is a tough game for Brazil. I know Jay's alluded to it, but this is not a gimme. And I've got to tell you, it would not surprise me at all if Japan bump them out.
18: You know, this is the thing, isn't it? This is how Brazil's standings in the world have slipped. 10 years ago, 5 years ago, who would have possibly said Japan could beat Brazil?
0: I know, it's
18: nobody.
0: Crazy. I know, it's crazy.
18: Absolutely. And there's a chance.
0: Yeah, there is.
18: Japan had played well. Yeah. There's a big chance. And it wouldn't be a massive, massive shock. But if Brazil go out at this stage, there's going to be big, big trouble here. Absolute mayhem.
2: The thing is, you say that there, but they can also produce, right, Brazil? When you look at the players that they've got, the stars, Cunha's obviously been on form as well. They're still one of the favourites, right? They beat Japan, which they should, even though it is a tough game. They can still go on and win this tournament.
18: Yeah, but many people are saying that they're out. So they're not the favourites at all. If you look at most of the media I've seen, very few people rank Brazil amongst the favourites. I have never seen a tournament, certainly since 2002, where Brazil are at this stage and people, as I said earlier, have written them off and have given them no chance, which might work in Brazil's favour. For me, you can never write off Brazil, but they've not been that impressive. The hardest game they had was against Morocco, and they stuttered at times. A piece of brilliance from Vinny Jr. got themselves out of a little bit of trouble. Scotland, Haiti, with respect to them, were relatively easy games. This is going to be a huge test.
0: Mm. Indeed. Let's talk about Paraguay. They take on Germany. What's Germany? They are bang average, by the way. The Paraguayans, I don't think that if there's ever going to be a chance that they can get something against Germany and maybe make a big shock in this World Cup, this is possibly going to be it.
18: It could be, yeah, because you don't know what to expect from Germany at the moment. They're blowing a bit hot and cold. Same with Paraguay as well. Another inconsistent side. So that one really is up for grabs. Mm. It could be anybody's game.
2: Yeah, didn't Miguel Almirón, he got sent off. He put the hand over it, covered his mouth. So is he out of this one?
18: I can't remember. When was that? It was the first game, wasn't it? Yeah. So I can't remember how many games you're out for this thing. But yeah, the covering the mouth thing, and he knew as soon as he'd done it. I think it was the first player in history, isn't it, a World Cup, certainly this tournament, to be sent off for that offence. Yes.
2: Just with Brazil and that, and obviously we've seen Argentina lighting up the tournament, right, and Lionel Messi, and they're looking like they, you know, got a decent run potentially to the final. They can get there. Is there, you know, the rivalry between the two nations, is it hotting up? Are Brazil like, right, we've got to produce something here. We cannot allow Argentina to take the crown again?
18: There's always a massive rivalry between the two countries, not just football, but culturally as well. I go down to Buenos Aires on a regular basis to cover the Libertadores, and the two countries, you know, they respect each other, but when it comes to football in particular, there's that massive extra spice between the two. I remember the last World Cup final when Argentina played, and all sorts of nonsense coming out of Europe and the UK. Oh, you know, the Brazilians are supporting Argentina because the South Americans. Absolute nonsense. It's like saying England are supporting France if they reach the final. It's absolute garbage that I hear sometimes about the stuff coming out about the what people think is true about Brazil and the nature of football here in the country.
0: John, just sticking with Argentina, it seems to go in the way that he set his side up. The side is built around Messi to get the best out of Messi, and boy, is he doing a good, they all are doing an unbelievable job. Have you been surprised at the level that Messi has reached and continues? Obviously, you know, he's the greatest player the world's ever seen, but to do it, you know, he's broken a record. First player ever to score in 7 World Cup games on the spin. You know, he's breaking records. Even at this age now, he is still breaking records. Have you been surprised that he's still capable of reaching these levels?
18: I think everybody's been surprised. And he talked about the records. This is another thing which Brazilians are worried about, because so many records which they had in the past have now tumbled, and many of those have gone to Argentina. But yeah, Messi, fabulous. 34, isn't he? Just turned 34. Absolutely fantastic. Again, relatively speaking, the run for Argentina hasn't been that difficult so far. I know you two were talking about the world's best players and stuff. I would probably, because I grew up watching Maradona, so as a favourite, I love Maradona,
0: I
18: think Messi, if he wins the World Cup, grin. Yeah. And let's not forget, there's another guy you didn't mention. And maybe he didn't play for the right country. George Best, for me, was absolutely brilliant at his peak. Mm. He was a magician. Mm. Absolutely fantastic. Of course, you can't put him in the same category as the Pelés and the Messis and the Maradonas, of course, but George Best at his peak. Fabulous.
2: Mm. John, you're a star, mate. Appreciate you coming on.
0: John, you sent us the books.
2: Yeah, we've got them.
18: Have you got them?
0: We got the books, John. John, we've got the books. John, I'm going to read it. I'm going to go on holiday, you know, very, very soon. Once I do, I'll take my book. I'll take that book and I'll read it. Top man.
18: Nice one. Okay, excellent. Good stuff.
0: Thank you, bud.
2: All right, John Cotchwell there, South American football expert. Up next, we've got a bit of rest of Talk Sport. 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
2: You are listening to the World Cup Game Day Sports Bar. Me, Jeremy Hara, and Jason Cundy. Nope. Now it's time for this. Yeah, rest of Talk Sport. We're going to run you through the highlight moments from across the network. Let's kick things off. Today's World Cup weekend of show, Adam Catterall, Sean Dyche. Sean Dyche reveals the awkward moment he spotted someone in a bar trying to record him.
30: What? When people in a bar with a phone next to me on record, and I've caught them recording it, trying to get me to say things. Oh, yeah, I've had that. When people filming my conversation.
2: In your social time, you've just been out with your mates.
30: Yeah, so what they come up to you in a bar, right? Say you're at a bar waiting for a pint or whatever, right?
2: Yeah.
30: Because I like a pint. I try and mix with everyone, you know. And I can see the phone's on record, and then they'll ask me a question, like a loaded question. And they go, mate, your phone's on record. Oh, yeah, I've had that. People trying to catch you out.
2: Wow.
30: Oh, yeah, yeah. So
2: not a journalist, a normal person.
30: Yeah, yeah, but then, well, they are a journalist, aren't they? That is the media. Because everyone's a journalist now. Yeah, I've had people filming me at a bar, they film you and they take pictures of you. Why are you doing that? What are you going to do with it?
2: Yeah, I've been recorded a few times as well.
0: Yeah, end up with the papers.
2: I see Sean Dyche, right, once on an EasyJet flight.
0: Right.
2: And I couldn't believe it because he was at Everton. I think he was an Everton manager.
0: Right.
2: I think it must have been an international break or something. I'd gone out there with a Mrs. Plabbit Cole. And I walked on, and as I walked on, Sean Dyche is there. I went, Sean Dyche?
0: Yeah.
2: Like Dyche?
0: Yeah.
2: And he was like, what?
0: What is that for? It's like Scooby Doo.
2: But you know, like, he's one of them. You don't expect to see Premier League manager on an EasyJet flight.
0: The problem is there's certain places, right? If you need a flight to go, like, EasyJet tick all the boxes.
2: Yeah.
0: They're one of those Western, you know. So
2: you've got to get there.
0: You've got to get there,
2: easy
0: mate.
2: Flight. Get you out.
0: Know, BA might not be doing it. Can't get Virgin.
2: Yeah.
0: Can you? Can't get Emirates.
2: No, you can't get Emirates, mate. Get
0: can't
2: private
0: get a jet,
2: though.
0: Huh?
2: You can get a private jet. Sure, Daesh.
0: Daesh. Is he private jet material?
2: I reckon
0: probably
2: he
0: is.
2: I reckon Daesh would love it. But I reckon he'd love a bit of a private jet life.
0: Maybe you and him should link up, mate, and go play golf together and you'd split the fare. Okay, here's a question. What's a private jet cost?
2: $14,000.
0: To Portugal?
2: $14,000.
0: So how many seats is it?
2: I think it's a 10-seater, eight-seater. Private jet, $14,000, one way.
0: Oh, not even return.
2: And no, that's one way.
0: Hmm.
2: You know, you get a few of the boys together, grand each.
0: You get a couple in the... Yeah, you
2: grand each? $14,000. Bosh, get yourself out there.
0: Yeah, then you've got to get back. EasyJet.
2: Yeah, EasyJet.
0: Like a private jet and easy jet back. You're not doing that, mate.
2: Would you rather, though? Because would you rather the private jet out there or the private jet back?
0: I think you want it out there. I think you want to start it off on the right foot.
2: You think?
0: Yeah, I think so.
2: And you get to the end of the trip, you're not really bothered. Tell you what, though, if you're in Ibiza, that journey back.
0: The private jet back.
2: Yeah, you want the private jet back.
0: Need a snooze.
2: Yeah, you just want to, don't talk to me.
0: No, leave me alone.
2: Don't look at me.
0: Leave me alone.
2: Sunglasses on, hoodie on, get me on the jet. I hate sitting in Ibiza Airport.
0: $10,000, Jay.
2: $14,000.
0: Do a deal, though. Sports bar deal.
2: Do you know what? There's a few jet companies out there that I follow, you know?
0: Yeah?
2: I might get in touch. Man.
0: Jay, slip into their DMs.
2: Oh, dear, my God.
0: Okay, here we go. Early this week on Breakfast, Mr. Goldstein and Mr. Bent discuss whether certain people have sway here at TalkSport. A bit of sway. Andy Goldstein claims he makes no demands to the TalkSport bosses, unlike Mr. Jordan.
1: I've got no pull whatsoever.
3: No.
1: Genuine, have I, Benny? I haven't. If I said to Management Max, I'd always stay at the hotel, he would look at me and laugh.
4: Yeah, no, yeah, we haven't got the same sway.
1: No.
3: Okay.
1: I don't want it, though. I like people thinking I'm like a normal person.
3: A man of the people.
1: Yeah.
3: A man of the
1: people. I blend in.
4: Which he is not.
1: I blend in.
3: Yeah.
1: That's probably why I'm the Princess Diana of the airwaves, because people, they can associate with me. I'm like a man of the people, yeah.
2: Honestly, I've never heard so much guff in my life. That is guff.
0: I love Goldstein, right? But let me tell you now, right? He's one of the big shots.
2: He is.
0: He's a big dog.
2: He is the biggest moaner about anything at TalkSport, mate. If he don't get his way, he's kicking off.
0: Goldstein's got sway.
2: He's got sway. He's got ego. He's got moodiness. He is the biggest crybaby at TalkSport ever.
0: If you sit there and say that, that's unbelievable.
2: I can't believe you can sit there with a straight face and say that he is not hard work.
0: Bentley's
2: sitting there I'm going to text Bentley. I guarantee you Bentley's sitting there going, you liar. Man of the people. Goldstein. Do me a favour. Mate, sort your mate out.
0: Honestly, you worked
2: with him for what? 20 years?
0: No, 14, right? 14, right? Yeah. Trust me now, he's got sway.
2: Yeah.
0: He's got a lot of sway. Throws his weight around. He's not afraid.
2: Do you make any demands at TalkSport? Me and you are pretty easy.
0: Mate, I'm so easy go. I am low maintenance.
2: You are. Do you know what, right?
0: I'm low maintenance.
2: Someone, you know, you are one of the big dogs at TalkSport.
0: Yeah.
2: Whether you like it or not, you are. You've been here for a long
0: time. You've been here a long time, mate.
2: I think you're the easiest guy to work with ever.
0: No, low maintenance, aren't I?
2: Like, you're literally like, yeah, all right, yeah, whatever. All right, yeah, can you do this? Yeah, all right, yeah. Can you do this tomorrow? Yeah, fine. Like, you're literally like, you never say no.
0: No, well, I'm just easy going, mate.
2: You're just so easy going.
0: Yeah, I know. Relaxed.
2: You are a bit of... Listen, on air, you're an absolute nightmare to work with, right? On air, you're a charlatan. Off air, you are the most low-maintenance guy I've ever met.
0: That's it. Just easy life, mate. Get on with it. Easy life.
2: You are. So easy.
0: What's the point of kicking up a stink?
2: Yeah.
0: What's the point? Anyway.
2: Goldstein does.
0: Mate. Honestly. Goldstein, if you're watching this, matey, come on.
2: Yeah,
0: we all know, mate. We know.
2: We're full of guff, mate.
0: Do not forget, back in a few hours, Mr. Goldstein and Mr. Ben, they'll probably be hearing this again. Can't do another.
2: Finally, let's finish with another clip from Breakfast this week. Goldstein slams the idea of being topless in public.
3: I was asking the guys, is it acceptable for men to walk down the street in this heat with your top off?
5: No, absolutely not.
3: No?
5: He hates that, him.
3: You hate that.
1: I do. I see, I don't know what they're called, but young lads, there's a name for them. I don't know what the kids call them. In their cars, top off, seatbelt on, music loud.
3: Well, do I have news for you? Max told me that he was on his way to an interview yesterday in his car, top off.
1: Well, he's an idiot. You know, honestly, there's no place on the planet where taking off a thin T-shirt will cool you down. Leave it on, mate.
2: Do you know what? I've driven around with my top off in my car before. It's a nice feeling.
0: Yeah.
2: It's quite nice.
0: I know,
2: you,
0: but...
2: You know, like, you feel like you're on holiday.
0: I've done it. We ain't doing it now, though, are we?
2: No, probably
0: not. Those seat bits sit between the... between the... Whatever you're going to... Man, your moobs.
2: Yeah, yeah, it's in... The old seatbelt's a bit tight, and it's, you know, gets lost in there. Gets a little bit lost in the old, in between the pecs.
0: Yeah, well, pecs. The moobs, mate.
2: I don't mind, you know.
0: It's a young guy's thing. Come on. Live and let live. Live and let live.
2: No, I get it. I feel like I'm over it now. Like, I'm nearly 40. And there are certain things that I've had to look at in life and go, I can't get away with that anymore.
0: No. And so when we were football, I used to go like pre-season, right? Week before pre-season started, or maybe 2 weeks, I'd go out for a run, right? Well, you were fit back then, right?
2: Yeah, yeah.
0: My top would come off, mate. Yeah, don't worry about it. I'm going running for Richmond Park, mate. I'm going for a run, right? Right? Mm-hmm. I can't run now.
2: No, you can't
0: run. I see a lad go running through, I can't remember where I was. He was fit. And I'm looking at him going, you go.
2: Yeah.
0: Everyone's looking at you.
2: Yeah, no.
0: You go, boy.
2: I do. You know what? I catch myself doing it sometimes. You know when you're walking around or you're in the park, take the dog for a walk, and you see a runner, yeah. You know, young lad.
0: Fit,
2: ripped,
0: yeah. Legs
2: tanned up,
0: mate.
2: You know, shaved.
0: Come on.
2: And you go, you know what, son? Fair play to you.
0: Go and do
2: you
0: it.
2: You know, I was there one
0: yes.
2: day. I was there. I was with you. I'm not there now, but I was alongside you one day.
0: Live and let live. Go on. If you're listening to this and you're somewhere between the age of 18 and 35 and you've got a good body, you go running, get your top off.
2: Get your top off, lads. Enjoy yourself. Yeah. You only live once, because one day you're going to look like me. One day you're going to let it go.
0: You mean Kandi O'Hara.
2: Do you think I could get it back? I feel like, you know, do you reckon what, you can yeah, see what? Me? You reckon like...
0: Jay, okay,
2: you,
0: what's
2: you
0: the
2: see
0: question?
2: Me just
0: what's,
2: down
0: what,
2: the...
0: what's the question?
2: Well, you know, could you see me with me top off, shirt in me shorts,
0: yeah, that,
2: top off, tanned up?
0: That, I can see all of that.
2: Going for a run.
0: I can see all of that.
2: Yeah.
0: What am I looking at?
2: Don't know. What are you looking at?
0: Is it the same guy driving this? The moves? Get back. Well, I say, get back in your car.
2: You know what? Like, sometimes I look in the mirror and I go, where did it all go wrong?
0: Day.
2: You know.
0: Happens to everyone, mate.
2: I don't know if it does.
0: Everything starts going south.
2: I get lads messaging me, right? I get a lot of lads message me and you're like personal trainers, PTs, you know, you've got online platforms, right? And I look at them and go, you know, fair play, lads. And they send me a DM. Love to get you in shape. Let's get O'Hara back. And I go, nuts.
0: When you've done it all your
2: life. Can I be bothered?
0: When you've done it all your life, it's hard to get that desire back.
2: Yeah. I've got a gym, right? When I moved out, put a gym in the garden. Got a summer house, lovely summer house. I thought, I'm going to fill it up. Said to the missus, I'm getting a gym. Right? I put a rowing machine in there. I've got a sauna in there. I've got a running machine. I've got a Peloton. And I've got one of their multi, you know, weight things, right? I walked in there the other day, right? It looks like a wardrobe, right? It's just golf tops hung up on the weights machines, right? The treadmill's not even plugged in. And the sauna ain't been used. There's mushrooms growing in it. It's embarrassing.
0: It's so good.
2: It's embarrassing. And I'm like, it's 15 yards away from my lounge. 15 yards I've got to walk to go in the gym. And I've not used it for 4 months.
0: Mushrooms.
2: There's mushrooms in the sauna. Mushrooms. I'm like, I need to clear this out. I've got to use it. I've got to use it. Paid $2,000 for it.
0: Hey,
2: I ain't used it once.
0: The mushrooms has killed me.
2: The mushrooms has killed me. It's shocking. Come on, Jabe, come on. I can bring it back.
0: The mushrooms are growing. And the machine, the treadmill's not even plugged in.
2: It's not plugged in. I had a message off Peloton the other day, like, are you going to use your Peloton or should you cancel your membership?
0: Honestly.
2: Oh, dear. Home gyms, mate, not worth it. Not worth it. 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Right, up next, Noah's going to be joining us. 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
2: 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All right, pal.
15: How are you doing, lads? You all?
0: I'm right, matey. How you feeling?
15: I'm feeling good. I'm feeling good.
0: Is this your debut on air with us?
15: Yes.
0: How you feeling?
15: I'm feeling good. I think... Long time I've wanted to be in here. Now I'm finally here.
0: You finally made... This is your goal, isn't it?
15: Yeah.
0: Now, of course, he's got a very famous dad.
2: He has, indeed. He's very, very good as well.
0: Yes, he's got Darren Lewis.
2: Got to live up to expectations.
0: Big boots to fill.
2: Big dadza.
0: You and your dad and I go back a very long way. Very long way, right?
15: Of course, yeah. Way back.
0: Way, way back, right? So now you're here. You're sitting in the big seat now.
15: 100%.
0: No less down, Noah.
15: Definitely not. Come on, Noah. I've got a quiz here.
0: Down, matey.
15: We've got a quiz, World Cup quiz.
0: Okay, go on, him.
15: We're going to see you guys can... No, let's not do that. Let's have some parliamentary procedure here.
0: Okay, fair enough. Go on, him.
15: Okay, the first question. How many World Cup finals have been decided by penalty shootouts?
2: Okay. Well, last one.
0: Okay. So America 94, when Baggio missed a penalty. Are we going to get calls on this as well? We need the gang to help us out.
2: Well, look, people can call us. 03-717-22-3344. I've got two.
0: That's all I've got two. Now, hold on. Is there any...
15: Guys, we're struggling.
2: I'm trying to think of another famous moment. Do you know what I mean?
0: Messi winning it. Baggio missing. Dunga lifting the World Cup, right?
2: Yeah.
0: I can't think of another one.
2: France. France, when Zidane got sent off. That was a World Cup final against Brazil.
0: No, that was Italy.
2: Italy.
0: Was it against
2: Italy.
0: Was that penalties?
2: It went to penalties, didn't it?
0: I don't think it did, mate. Oh, it did.
2: Because Zidane was off the pitch and he would have took the fifth penalty and Trezeguet missed. That was a penalty shootout. 100%.
0: Go on.
2: I'm going to go three.
15: Okay, three, yes. The years?
0: Hold on.
2: What do you want from us?
0: 100% 94.
2: Is it free?
0: 22.
15: Yes.
2: Free. Oh, that's okay. Good, mate.
0: This is extra points.
15: But no, I want the years.
0: Okay.
2: 2006.
0: 94.
2: And the last one?
0: No, not 22.
2: Yeah.
0: 94, right? Okay, let's go to this. 94, yeah. Right? 100% America, right?
2: 2006.
0: Hold on, is it six?
2: Yeah, Italy. 2006. They've been in the World Cup since, 20 years.
0: Okay.
2: And last one?
0: In 22.
15: Yeah. Okay, you're locking that in, yeah?
0: Yep.
15: All right, cool, yeah, you got that right.
0: James!
2: That is top knowledge, by the way.
0: Well done, but you dragged that Italy one out, mate. I forgot about that.
2: One you won't remember.
0: Well done.
2: Come on in.
15: We've got a lot of questions to go, so let's not get too excited.
0: Come on in, Noah.
15: Okay,
0: come
15: cool.
0: On.
15: What's the largest margin of victory in a World Cup?
0: Final?
15: In World Cup history.
0: In the final, or...
15: No, just the margin, largest margin of victory.
0: Oh, my God.
2: In a World Cup game,
15: yeah.
2: Germany's got to be there.
0: I think there must have been, like, back in the day when like some of the other nations like Peru were playing in and things like that. There must have been a.
2: You reckon there's a Tonkin?
0: I think there is a Tonkin, mate.
2: I would have gone Germany against 7-1.
0: 7-1. I think there'd be a bigger one there.
2: You reckon?
0: I don't know, but I'm guessing there would have been a Tonkin back in the day.
2: We'll go 7-1.
0: Hold on, guys.
2: We don't know.
0: No,
2: so we might as well just say 7-1. If we're wrong, we're wrong.
15: 7-1.
2: 7-1.
15: Yeah, you're wrong.
2: Okay.
15: Wrong.
0: Okay, I'm going to go 9-0.
15: Yeah, but...
2: Yeah, but...
0: Is it right?
15: Why have you said that?
0: It's something about the rings a bell. And I'm going to go. Give us the year.
15: 54.
0: Right. I know. So, 54... Who won it? 54.
2: About who won it? It was just about who
0: scored. No, I'm trying to think who might have battered someone.
2: Who cares? It's 9-0.
15: No, but why have you said 9-0 though? Because you're sitting right next to me, so it's a bit suspicious.
0: No.
15: I want a bit of...
0: A bit of context.
15: Though. Yes.
0: 54. Where was 54? Where was the World Cup in 54?
2: You've lost me.
0: No. I'm going to go Brazil. Is it? No, it's playing hardball.
2: He is, isn't he? Yeah.
15: Guys, come on, like...
2: We've already got it wrong.
0: Should we get it? Should we get the teams?
15: Probably not.
0: No. Peru?
15: No. Are you just guessing? Like, yeah. Come on, wait. Yeah. Surely we should have, like, what, three guesses and three.
2: There's no guesses.
15: Right.
2: Who is it?
15: Okay, so Hungary did it twice with a 10-1 win over El Salvador in 82 and 9-0 in over South Korea in 1954. And then Yugoslavia beat Zaire 9-0 in 74.
0: Doing right, Jay. Right, mate.
2: All right, come on, next question.
15: How many World Cup finals have finished 4-2 either after 90 minutes or 120 minutes?
2: 4-2.
0: Yeah. So England won it right with 4-2. 66. 4-2. I can only think of one.
2: I mean, that's outrageous. I mean, what question is that? These ain't mastermind.
0: Noah's.
2: Who's put these together?
15: Guys, come on. Like, I'm not going to let
2: that
15: you guys...
2: That is just, like, ridiculous. You ain't sitting with Darren Lewis. You ain't sitting at home here with your dad, who's got full of knowledge.
0: So, look, I can only think of one.
2: Well, there's going to be a game that finished 2-2 and then been 1-4-2 in extra time. That's what I can think of. There must be a game.
0: That happened 66. Exactly that same thing happened.
2: So, I'm going to...
0: So, the one or two, mate. Is it one or two?
15: Is that your answer, though?
0: Yes, is it one or two? Right. Just give us...
15: You can't ask me, is it one or two?
0: Yeah, I can.
2: Okay. It can.
15: That's your answer, yeah?
0: No.
2: He's asking a question. You're allowed clues. Is it one or two?
15: That's not a clue. That's you trying to
0: is the answer,
15: find a loophole.
2: Is the answer one or two?
0: Is it one final or two finals?
15: That's your answer, isn't it?
0: No, we asked
15: a
0: question.
15: No. But
0: I'm doing a bit of digging.
2: Oh, you know what? Say two.
0: Two.
15: No. No.
2: What's the answer?
15: Four. Yeah. No, you're nowhere near. Like, wow. What's going on, guys?
0: Go on, give us it.
2: What's been going on? It's mastermind questions.
0: That was playing up.
15: 1930, yeah. And 1938. And then 1966 and 2018.
0: 2018. What's 2018? Was that
15: 2018? Was
0: Was it? That's Croatia.
15: Yes.
0: Yeah. That was.
2: Okay, it's coming in.
0: Come on.
15: All right, next question. Who was France's top goal scorer in 1998? Lilian Thuram, or Thierry Henry, or Zinedine Zidane, or Yuri
0: Djurkaeff?
15: Yeah.
0: Right. I mean, obviously, you'd go Henry, wouldn't you?
2: Yeah, but why does he put Lilian Thuram?
0: I know, Thuram, that's a weird one.
2: Yeah, like headers, set pieces.
0: Yeah, set pieces.
2: You know what I mean?
0: Djurkaeff as well.
2: Like, why would you put Thuram in there?
0: Mate, it's time to go Zidane, you know.
2: Well, Zidane didn't play in the final. I know he did. Did he play in the final?
0: What year? 98.
2: What year was it again?
0: 98.
2: Oh, yeah,
0: 98. Jay, it can't be Henri. That's too obvious. It's too obvious.
2: Go Thuram.
0: Yeah, let's go Thuram.
15: You looking it in?
0: Yeah.
15: Yeah, you're wrong.
2: Wrong.
15: You're wrong.
2: Who was it?
15: It was Thierry Henry. Guys, go with your guts. Come on. What are you scared for?
2: It felt too obvious.
0: Right.
15: All right, cool. Number five, yeah?
2: Whoopee.
15: Which home nation went the furthest in their World Cup? Sweden or Mexico or USA or Japan?
0: Didn't Japan get to
2: the semi-final?
0: So, what's the other choice?
15: Sweden, Mexico, USA or Japan?
0: It's definitely not USA. Right, Mexico. What year? Because they've this is their third World Cup. So what year are you talking Mexico? We need to know the year.
2: You don't know.
15: That's not
0: 1970.
2: Did Japan get to the semi final?
0: I think Japan did, mate.
2: Yeah, I'd go Japan.
0: Japan.
15: Is that your final answer?
2: Yeah.
15: You're wrong again.
2: Wrong.
15: Sweden. 58.
0: Did they get the final, did they?
2: Oh, mate, come on, 58.
15: They went the furthest, yeah.
2: 1958. What is this? Who brought this guy in? Send him back down there. Honestly, he's never coming in.
15: All right, guys, come on, you have to get this next one.
0: Come on.
15: Who was the only player to miss a penalty in the 2006 World Cup final penalty shootout between France and Italy?
2: Trezeguet.
0: Go on, you said it with too much confidence.
2: Trezeguet.
15: Is that your final answer?
2: Yeah.
15: Yeah, you're right. Yeah, you can have that one. See, that was an easy one, though, isn't it?
2: Well, Zidane would have took the fifth penalty, and that's what it was. That's why I remember it.
15: Yeah, Two-Face said that earlier.
2: Right, coming okay. in. Keep him coming.
15: Spain won the World Cup in 2010 with Andres Iniesta scoring the winner. Mm. But who assisted the goal?
0: Tempted the Fabregas.
2: Can't remember the goal. Can you remember the goal?
0: Was it Fernando Torres? Was it Torres?
2: Can't remember the goal. So I can't help you. Torres was there.
0: Yeah. I'm going to go Fernando Torres.
15: Torres?
0: Yeah.
15: Is it a final answer? Yeah?
0: Yeah.
15: Wrong.
0: Was it?
15: Fabregas.
2: That's unlucky. That's unlucky, that.
0: Hit the post.
2: That's unlucky. Okay. Come on, keep it coming. We've got time for one more.
15: Okay, cool. Argentina beat the Netherlands in the quarterfinals of the 2022 World Cup, but which Dutch player did Messi clash with after the game in the media section?
0: That's a terrible question.
15: This is the easiest one, probably. This is easy.
0: So Messi clashed with a...
15: He clashed with a player afterwards, yeah. It was viral.
0: Okay.
2: Did he play for Man United?
0: I don't know.
2: Geezer. I think he's at Man United with Ten Hag. Big glove.
0: Dutch, Weghorst.
2: That's it. Striker. It's Weghorst. That's who it is. 100%.
0: Go on and say
15: 100%.
2: Yeah. Weghorst.
15: All right, yeah, you got it right. Well done.
2: Yes.
15: Well done, lads. Well done.
2: Well done, well done. Right, Noah, off you pop. Get out of here. Never want to see you again. Bring Dazza back.
0: I don't remember that, by the way.
2: You've been listening to the World Cup Game Day Sports Bar with me, Jamie Hart, and Jason Cundy. Don't go anywhere. We're carrying on. Paul Ross is back.
14: 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Hit the target with the new Burger Buddies box at Burger King, featuring three of our snackable icons in one box. 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
16: 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He was clearly needing a bit of something else. 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Now he's made up with work again, and that's better than him banging on about his PB all the time.
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5: Prime Ministerial hopeful Andy Burnham will propose a number 10 in the north as he argues for a radical devolution of power and resources away from Westminster. The former Metro Mayor is giving his first major speech since announcing he was standing to become Labour leader. There will be a focus too on the economy. Verity Davidage from the manufacturers organisation Make UK says things need to change.
6: Manufacturers in particular are facing a triple whack of costs that they would really want an incoming Prime Minister to really look at. The first is industrial energy costs. The second is around business rates. And the third is just the increasing cost of labour and employment.
5: Proposals for a new destroyer to replace Britain's ageing warships have been scrapped. Drones will now be prioritised under a plan for what's called a hybrid navy. Tens of thousands of people are still missing in Venezuela after twin earthquakes struck the country on Wednesday. Over 1,400 people have died. Prince Harry is reported to be reconsidering bringing his family to the UK because he doesn't have police protection. The Duke of Sussex is due to come with Meghan and their two children for an event marking a year until the Invictus Games. Di Davies is a former head of royal protection.
7: But common sense says he could come here without the usual hurrah. If they came quietly on a private plane and flew into a private airport, I think that would be the way forward. Their problem, in my humble opinion, is they want publicity all the time.
5: Ben Stokes has played his last innings for England after his international retirement was announced on the fourth day of the deciding test against New Zealand. The captain made 30, having taken a wicket with the first ball after the news emerged at Trent Bridge. And Britain's George Russell has clinched his first win since the opening race of the F1 season with victory at the Austrian Grand Prix. That's the latest. I'm Ruth McKee.
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8: I'm Matt Hutchinson with your sports headlines. Ben Stokes says retiring from international cricket is the best thing for him.
9: My family, particularly my wife, can see what you do go through emotionally, and as good as it is, there are bits where it does get you, it does drain you, and it does affect you in a negative way.
8: Stokes speaking to our friends at Sky Sports there. Well, that announcement was made during the fourth day.